0: 4 against the Cards. Edmundo Sosa, bases clearing double. Brian De La Cruz single to tie. Then Kyle Schwarber completed the comeback.
1: And the 2-2 pitch. Swing and a fly ball. Center field. It's got a chance. Church back out of room.
2: Yes.
1: And it's over.
2: Yeah.
1: It's over. Kyle Schwarber with a walk-off home run into the hedges in dead center field. And the Phillies have absolutely stung the Cardinals. 6-4 with six runs in the bottom of the
0: 94 WIP on the call. 39th for Schwarber to lead the majors. His first walk-off homer in 3 years. Teams a combined 1-762 entering Sunday when trailing by 4 runs entering the ninth inning. For the Phillies, it's their 9th straight win, tied for their longest winning streak over the last 15 seasons. In the NFL, Raiders running back Ashton Jeanty leaving practice today after suffering an apparent knee injury. Couldn't put pressure on his leg as he was helped off. The team not providing any other details.
3: 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Coming up Monday, we continue to get you ready for the NFL regular season as we go 2-a-days, Seahawks and Titans. I'll tell you whether I think Sam Darnold has what it takes to lead Seattle back to a Super Bowl. 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Hey.

0: NBA, which we're doing on Thursday afternoon. Joining us from Los Angeles, California, Dave McMenamin.
1: What's up, Brian? What's up, Tim?
0: And that is Dave jumping in front of me and introducing from Dallas, Texas, Dan McMahon.
2: Howdy, partners. I like the backyard, Mac 10. I mean, going for the Slater vibes there.
1: Yeah, that's jungly. This is one with nature in the offseason. That's one something we can all strive to try to achieve.
0: Well, there's another guy in LA in a good mood right now, and that's James Harden. Because today he signed a 3-year, $97 million fully guaranteed contract with the Cavs with a player option. God bless America.
2: Well, listen, you know, he worked with him and it worked out well for him.
0: We'll talk about that aspect of it in a few minutes here. But so we had a mid-August sign and trade. I'm going to tell you, like, I just want to be real here. Like, there's some good agenting that has been done here because for Rich Paul and his, you know, colleagues at Clutch to pull off getting Peyton Watson signed and traded in the middle of August with no cap space out there in a where the Cavs had to do a 5-team trade to execute it. Like, seriously, you can say whatever you want. You can say I'm pandering. Go ahead. I don't really care. If you say that, you don't know. That's pretty good work by Rich Paul. And Peyton Watson comes out of this pretty good considering the landscape. He gets 4 years and $88 million with a player option. I don't understand why everybody and their brother gets a player option these days, but that's out of the barn and down around the corner. McMahon, Peyton Watson gets 4 years, $88 million. The Cavs do all kinds of different things to get this player. There's a lot of aspects of this to go through. The Cavs aspect, the Nuggets aspect, the Clippers aspect. Let's start with the Cavs.
2: I want to start with my aspect.
0: Okay.
2: I had a bet with Bontemps that Peyton Watson would get more than mid-level. This is significantly more than mid-level. So just as soon as the NBA league office gets done with this aspiration investigation, I'm going to ask them to determine whether Bontemps, as a team employee, can still pay off a bet that he made before he was hired. So there's that. But yeah, for the Cavs, listen, man, this didn't come without a cost and, you know, the 2031 pick. Okay. But the cost, you know, as you mentioned, when you basically very accurately forecasted this deal on our last pod, is they really thinned out the depth of the roster. And I think you can kind of look at it as they need Peyton Watson to come in and be an upgrade to the combined production of Max Strus, who was hurt most last year, but Max Strus and Dean Wade. Now, if he produces like he did last year, which unfortunately was cut short due to injuries, and I think this is going to be a pretty sweet deal for them. He's obviously a young guy, extremely athletic. I think they have one of the best defensive front courts in the league now, putting him alongside Evan Mobley and Jared Allen. And then last year he had a great really good breakout offensive season where he shot at almost 50% from the floor and better than 40% from 3-point range, a much higher volume than he had in the past, but he got paid on a pretty small sample size of production.
0: Yeah, Dave, in January and February before he got his hamstring injury. Now there were other injuries being affecting the Nuggets at the time, which is one of the reasons why he got the opportunity. But in January and February, Peyton Watson went on an 18 game stretch where he started all 18 games. He averaged 36 minutes. So this is a guy who's averaged in the low to mid 20s before that. So he was getting full on starters minutes. Was probably, I don't have this looked up. He probably was averaging, he's probably one of the NBA leaders in minutes during that stretch. Because the Nuggets just didn't have depth and they were banged up. So he was averaging 36 minutes. In that stretch, he averaged 21 points and shot 45% from three. He always also averaged 5 rebounds and 3 assists. And so the question really is that 18 game stretch before he pulled his hamstring, is that the current Peyton Watson? Is that Peyton Watson 4 years into his career, now age 23, heading into his prime, 6'8", excellent shot blocker for a wing. Is that the Peyton Watson? Because if that's Peyton Watson, Dave, the Cavs doing a 5-team trade and giving away a whole bunch of players, that's a hell of a pickup. Or is Peyton Watson the guy who he was before and after that, which is a guy who's a quality piece, a starter quality piece, but averages, you know, 12, 13 points and has for his career shot under 40% from three.
1: Well, do they want him to be that guy who had those numbers for the 18 games? Because part of it, as you alluded to, was because of the reason Nuggets had players who were also out during that stretch. So he was thrust into a larger role. What they want him to be is a dynamic two-way threat who can also be a clamp-down defender on the perimeter when you already have Mobley and Allen patrolling down in the paint, be able to make open shots. But, I mean, the ball's going to be in Donovan Mitchell's hands and James Harden's hands. He's, I think, for sure, third on that pecking order in terms of shot attempts per game. Now, obviously, in transition, you want to get him the ball. He can finish, 6'8", long, good athlete, get into the foul line. You know, obviously, those type of scenarios to get his touches and get his kind of numbers that way. But I think what the Cavs got is just an addition of talent when, as you mentioned, they had lost some talent. And as good as Max Strus was the first year after they acquired him from Miami, he was not really a part of their team last year. And so in this particular deal, you are giving up the future first-round pick, but you're not really giving up a player that last year's team relied on.
0: Well, so here's the thing. So during that stretch of games, because of the injuries the Nuggets had, including, you know, Jokic being out, the ball was in Peyton Watson's hand. So his usage rate in December, you know, I'm slicing the season up, but in December when he was a starter and playing 28 minutes a game, his usage rate was 17. Mm-hmm. Okay. His usage rate in January when he played all those games and all those minutes, his usage rate jumped to 27. So part of the reason why he got that huge surge in output was because the Nuggets were in trouble. They put the ball in his hand and said, Peyton, you know, make some plays for us. And he did.
2: He kept them afloat.
0: And I'm going to say this. Let's take a look at the Cavs roster now, because here's the thing. This trade, it looks like Max Strus, a first and a second for Peyton Watson, but that's not really what the Cavs did. Yeah. If you look at where they were to start the offseason, and they were a second apron team last year, okay? But they let Dean Wade walk in free agency. They let Keon Ellis walk in free agency. They trade Dennis Schroeder. They did two moves basically to get off Dennis Schroeder's money. They traded for Trey Mann, and then they flipped Trey Mann for Cam Whitmore, who they waived and stretched. And those series of transactions got off of Schroeder's money. But still, they had to get off of Schroeder's money to enable them to sign and trade for Peyton Watson, because you're hard capped under the first apron if you acquire a player, sign and trade. So even though those players didn't go to Denver, those players came off the Cavs roster to make it happen. So really, the Cavs are down Ellis, Strus, Wade, Schroeder, okay, and the first round pick, the unprotected 2031 first round pick. All of those things came off their roster. So here's what's left. Now they do have two roster spots, and I expect them to fill those roster spots. But as we sit here right now, their starting point guard is James Harden. Their backup point guard is Craig Porter, who's been at times backup for them, but has been mostly a third string guard. Maybe he's going to be really good. That's their backup point guard. Their backup three behind Peyton Watson is Mario Hezonja, who has a non-guaranteed contract, who's coming over after 6 years playing in Europe. I don't even know if he's going to work. And then other than that, you have Jalen Tyson and Sam Merrill. Those are like their 2-3 backups. So behind Donovan Mitchell and Peyton Watson, it's Sam Merrill, Mario Hezonja, Jalen Tyson. I'll throw in Tyrese Proctor, who was their second round pick in 2025. Like, maybe he's ready to play minutes, but I was going to say, 2 years ago when the Cavs had that 60-win season, if you remember that roster that they had, okay, they had, you know, Donovan Mitchell and Evan Mobley and Jared Allen, but their backups were Ty Jerome, who got six man of the year votes, DeAndre Hunter, who I know had a bad year last year and got traded, but he got six man of the year votes, Dean Wade, who's the starter most of last year, Caris LeVert, still a key rotation player in the NBA. Sam Merrill, Isaac Okoro. These, like, they had like 11 or 12 players that they really could rely on. So here's their bench now. Craig Porter, Jalen Tyson, Sam Merrill, and their two backup bigs behind Evan Mobley and Jared Allen. As of today, now they have roster spots, but you know, take a look at the free agents. It's not, it's, you know, when you do a deal that creates roster spots and you need minimums in July, you know, you have a choice. When you do that deal in August, you know, your choices are way down. Their backup bigs, McMahon, do you even know who their two backup bigs are? And I'm not trying to put you on the spot. If you can tell me,
2: Bryant's one of them.
0: Thomas Bryant is their backup center. If you know who their backup four is, by the way, I couldn't probably do this for other teams. I couldn't tell you the Mavericks too deep. Their backup four as of right now is Naquan Tomlin, who was on a two-way to start last season.
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0: All right. Anyway, let's move on, McMahon, to the Nuggets part of this. So here's the thing. The Nuggets, from what I understand, offered Watson around 4 years and $70 million. That was reported elsewhere, but I checked on it. I'm not sure it was at $70 million. It might have been a hair under. And they offered him that deal before...
1: Call it 17 a year.
0: Okay. They offered that deal before the Thunder put them to the test with Spencer Jones on that $6 million a year deal. And here's the thing. From what I am told, the Nuggets had options to trade Cam Johnson and get him off their books. There were teams that were willing to do that where they would have, wouldn't have been penal to them, that they could have moved Cam Johnson. I'm not sure that they could have moved Christian Brown for value. Brown had, was injured all last year, has a $100 million contract that's just starting. They probably could have traded him, but not for actual, like one of the things that they do. But they could have traded Cam Johnson, and they could have not matched on Spencer Jones, okay? They made the decision to keep those two guys. And not that Jones and Watson are exact apples to apples, because obviously one's $16 million and one's $20 million. They had options on their plate, just like the Thunder, okay? If the Thunder had wanted to keep Lu Dort, there were options that existed for them to do that, okay? I know that the Thunder gave this Valentine to Lu out the door and all this stuff, but at the end of the day, the Thunder chose a different path than Lu Dort. Obviously, the Nuggets are now in the second apron. They were not going to be able to keep this entire team together, okay? They, I think, here's the nuance. Were they willing to keep Peyton Watson? Yes. That's why they offered him a multi-year contract for 17-ish million dollars a year. But there was a threshold in where they preferred the Cam Johnson, Spencer Jones duo and Brown. I'll put that in there too, but I don't think Brown was really moving this summer. No. And they chose that pathway. Well, so make of that what you will.
1: Let's talk about the pathway they chose last summer. You know, if you want to talk about what's happened to the Nuggets roster, you got to go back to really last fall. And that's when Christian Brown got a five-year, $125 million extension. And they couldn't come to an agreement with Peyton Watson, who at the time wanted like mid-level money, wanted like $14 million a year. And the Nuggets wouldn't go a dollar over $10 million, was my understanding. Look, hindsight's 20/20. They had to do all over again. They had to give him Peyton Watson his $14 million. And waited on Christian Brown and you know, been in discussions with him, and they'd probably been able to keep them both. But that's not the way that things played out.
0: Well, it might have been Christian Brown who was in a restricted free agent quagmire. It might have been deemed that one of them was going to be gone anyway.
1: Right, and you know, the Spencer Jones thing was a tricky little curveball thrown by Sam Presti that added to it. You know, there was all this noise about the Nuggets are willing to keep everybody, pay everybody, you know, pay the whatever luxury tax bill. Even after losing Peyton Watson, who was, you know, one of their five best players, Tim Hardaway, who was the sixth man of the year candidate, even after losing those two guys from last year's roster, they have a $75 million tax bill that's staring them in the face, and they're over the second apron. To get bounced in the first round and get worse. And by the way, they got bounced in the first round by a really wounded Timberwolves team. Remember, Ant got hurt in that series. Dante DiVincenzo, unfortunately, went down with an Achilles. By the way, Peyton Watson did not play in that series. And, you know, there were some folks with the Nuggets who were kind of looking at that situation sideways, saying he's putting business above the team right now. I didn't see the MRIs. I couldn't tell you whether that's true or not, but this is a bad, bad summer for the Denver Nuggets, man. They're really expensive.
0: Well, and let's not forget that Jokic did not extend, whatever, however you want to spin that.
1: Yeah. And look, everything Joker has said, every indication from him is he is not ever going to consider leaving Denver as long as he's wearing an NBA uniform.
2: You speak Serbian, Tim?
1: I don't. But
2: I haven't heard him say it in English yet. That's all I'm saying.
1: Sure. No, he said it in English. He said it.
2: Okay.
1: Not this summer, but
2: right.
1: Here's the thing though. None of that stuff is binding, and there damn sure are going to be teams that are hoping that he either changes his mind or, you know, call it what you want. And there's a ton of pressure on the Nuggets. There's pressure on the front office. There's pressure on the coaching staff. There's pressure on ownership. And that's regardless of Joker's contractual situation. You have one of the greatest players of all time who took you to the top of the mountain, and you are in serious danger of essentially wasting the rest of his career.
2: I think the question that you have to ask, though, is we know how great he is. And of course, every superstar, as we've seen, you know, Brian and I, in particular, covering LeBron, if you're that great, the pursuit is to try to add much talent around you because it just opens up your window that much longer and that much wider. However, at what point do we say that they've done everything they can to field the team around and to the point where they're in the second apron? And this could become a Milwaukee situation where you just have a finite amount of time in order to have enough resources to put around a player like that.
1: Or I'll give you another example. It becomes a Dirk situation where even if Joker stays, he's staying and it's awesome. It's a one franchise legend. He's loyal, but he doesn't have a chance to compete for a championship for the rest of his prime into his twilight. You know, and not only have they gone in the second apron and done all these things, this pick that they got from Cleveland is now the only tradable pick that they have. And by the way, do you know who owns their 27 and 29 picks from two separate deals? I'll give you one guess.
0: OKC, I think.
1: Of course.
2: There you go. Right.
0: Well, by the way, the reason they had no tradable first was because they traded. So they were cutting payroll last year. So in the transaction they made, so Cam Johnson makes $23 million this year. Okay. And that's a factor that what, you know, that's essentially what probably is slightly less, probably slightly more than Watson, but essentially that's the same salary slot. But Michael Porter Jr., who they traded for Cam Johnson, he makes $40 million this year.
1: Yeah.
0: And the differential in those two salaries was one of the reasons, one of the primary reasons that Denver included a first round pick to Brooklyn as part of that deal. So, you know, that was a factor.
1: Yeah. And it's tough when you're a team that should be contending, wants to be contending, and you're having to give up a pick to get off money.
0: By the way, speaking of Jokic, as we speak, Jokic is playing a friendly with the Serbian national team in Belgrade against Team France.
1: That's a pretty high-profile friendly.
0: Yeah, so the windows in here coming up in a week or so, the windows to qualify for the World Cup next summer in Qatar are happening, and so some high-profile players are playing for their teams because it's hard to qualify out of Europe. And I was talking to a scout who was at the game, and Rudy Gobert is playing and alongside Victor. And Victor was, by the way, named French national team captain.
2: Captain.
0: Which isn't a surprise, but, you know, there's some older guys on that. Like Evan Fournier is on the team. And, you know, there's some guys who've won real medals and real stuff for the French.
1: Wemby's won a real medal for the French.
0: Silver, that's right. By the way, so anyway, I was talking to a scout, and he told me, not that this should be a surprise, McMahon, but he told me that Rudy Gobert looks in spectacular condition.
1: I mean, Rudy, one thing, you can criticize him all you want. One thing the guy does is keeps himself in phenomenal shape.
0: Yeah. It's actually halftime. And also the scout that I'm texting with told me that Jokic was in good shape as well. And it's a one-point game at half. I'd like to
1: figure out. Hey, Joker better be in good shape because he's playing 47 minutes a game.
0: yeah.
1: Actually, the one rotation player they brought in this year is Marvin Bagley III, who, you know, he can score off the bench, but he's a journeyman.
0: Listen, the Cavs need another big man, and Kevin Love is out there, and that's a guy to keep an eye on for Cleveland. I think the Cavs would love to have Marvin Bagley. They should have tried to get him in that deal. Real quick on the Wolves as an aside. Watch the Wolves in the next couple of days. Because now that here's the thing. There's been some reporting. I don't know who to give credit to. But I think that
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0: DeLucas, Sunday Night Baseball continuing from Williamsport. Little League Classic between the Brewers and the Braves. Atlanta leads 2-1, top of the fifth inning. Mauricio Dubon, RBI double to start the scoring in the second. Jake Bowers continuing his strong series with an RBI single to tie it for Milwaukee. Sean Murphy, RBI infield single, giving the Braves the lead back. Atlanta trying to salvage the series finale of drop 5 of 6. Coverage continuing on ESPN Radio affiliates and the ESPN app. Week 2 of the preseason wrapping up tonight in Tennessee. The Titans taking on the defending champion Seahawks. No Sam Darnold for Seattle. Drew Lock getting the start. Was sharp on the opening drive. 4 of 4, 63 yards, capped by a 36-yard touchdown pass to Elijah Arroyo. Cam Ward starting for the Titans. 3 of 6, 41 yards, including a 33-yarder to Tony Pollard to lead to a field goal. 7-3, 8:02 to go in the first. Elsewhere, Browns head coach Todd Monken saying Deshaun Watson's postgame comments will not affect the team's decision on a starting quarterback. Watson called the boos that he heard in yesterday's preseason game disrespectful, having nothing to do with football. Monken saying he plans to name a starter tomorrow. Watson battling with Shador Sanders for the QB1 job in Cleveland. The Browns are waiving tight end Daquan Wright, who has an agreement in place to play at LSU if he clears waivers, believed to be the first player to return to play in college after signing with an NFL team.
1: Hey, it's Evan Cohen. Coming up Monday, we continue to get you ready for the NFL regular season as we go two-a-days, Seahawks and Titans. I'll tell you whether I think Sam Darnold has what it takes to lead Seattle back to a Super Bowl. It's Unsportsmanlike, 6 a.m. Eastern, right here on ESPN Radio, ESPN2, and ESPNU. Hey.

0: So my favorite topic, Jonathan Kuminga.
1: I mean, the Wolves, listen, if he's going to play for the minimum, and he absolutely should go to Minnesota because he can walk into probably a starting job at the four.
0: Right. So it's still open. There's still a window there, Dave, for the Lakers to do a Kuminga sign and trade using Jaden Hardy. But my thing on the whole Jonathan Kuminga sign and trade thing is that for the Hawks to do a sign and trade, they're going to probably end up in the tax unless you can ship someone to a third team who has to be paid. And I've just been very doubtful that unless the Hawks are in love with the situation that they're going to end up, you know, signing and trading Kuminga. The other thing with Kuminga is a sign and trade has to be 3 years. It doesn't have to be fully guaranteed, but it can't be player options. It'll be team options. And so if Kuminga can't get a contract number that he likes in the first year, even if it's a more money, this is one thing that Lakers fans, you know, the Lakers fans have been sort of putting Kuminga on their team in their head. And look, maybe it does get done, but Kuminga, he wouldn't control his contract. And that first year salary, even if it's higher, would be less than he thinks his value is, right or wrong. So if the Timberwolves, now that these other doors are closing, if the Timberwolves can close that deal, McMahon, and land Jonathan Kuminga, that would be not that, you know, you guys know how I feel about Kuminga. I think he's a highly talented flawed player.
1: Are you representing Kuminga now?
0: If Kuminga ends up...
2: might as well shout out his agent now, too, because we've already gone through the roster of everybody else in the league.
0: Yeah. I appreciate you. Like I said, I am inviting scorn, and I don't even have to invite it with Dave. Dave will just give it, we'll just dole it out. I am inviting scorn, talk about the agenting. I agree. But this is, you know, my job is to watch the league and talk about it. I'm seeing agenting.
2: Can I ask you a question, Brian? Am I interrupting you? Okay. So for Kuminga, obviously this decision will bring forth a salary for 26-27. But to me, it's more about the next 5 years beyond that, right? What he's going to be in this league. In order to achieve that, what does he need?
3: Opportunity.
2: Opportunity touches, right? He wanted out of Golden State because there weren't enough touches. Lakers willingly let...
3: Goal changed every other day.
2: Yeah. Sure, but that was a big part of it, was not getting the touches. Mm-hmm. The Lakers parted ways with LeBron James. And part of that equation was, well, now the ball is, it's clearly through Luka Doncic. Is that the best situation for him to then set up himself for the next 5 years? I don't know. I feel like it could be a similar situation where he finds himself as, where's the opportunity?
3: Well, and again, in Minnesota, there's a clear void at the four that you can slot him into the starting lineup between Jaden McDaniels and Rudy Gobert, with LaMelo Ball and Ant in the backcourt. And, you know, it's a pretty defined, like, hey, we need you in this role. And if you're going to sign a prove it contract, which it would have to be, obviously, then okay, let me prove myself as a guy who's going to be playing 30 plus minutes per game, you know, for a team that probably going to play fast and you know, be a fun team, be a team that's going to be a playoff team. And the role it's not as clear with the Lakers. Luka's more ball dominant than Ant or LaMelo, but more so it's just like, you know, they signed Mamu and, you know, it's just a little bit more crowded. So again, you know, I'm not the highest guy in the world on Kuminga, but if Minnesota can get him for the minimum, I think that's a deal that makes sense for both sides.
0: When you talk about, I had an agent tell me something very funny. I would never quote him. The thing about it is that it can be dangerous for a player whenever he takes the minimum, because he sends the salary, or even if it's not the minimum, it's vastly below his market, because it ends up being sort of a hole you have to dig yourself out of. And so you hear agents say, I can't let my player take the minimum, you know, even if it makes sense. So that's something that Kuminga's got to do. But I was talking to this agent and he was saying this. He's like, you got to be careful taking the minimum, especially if you're in your 20s. And I was like, well, you know, there are examples of players who have taken the minimum when their market has been low and then they've rebuilt their value. I'll give you a recent example, which is Kelly Oubre.
3: I thought you were going to say Gary Trent Jr.
0: Well, that's what the guy said. The guy, you jumped the thing. He's like, yeah, look at Gary Trent. Which, where is that on the NBA's investigation?
1: I told you. Digest. Determined. They have to pay the contract.
0: No, I know, but I know it's funny, but I'm saying on the NBA's process of, you know, they're investigating Kawhi. They're trying to deal with, you know, the Lakers situation, which we'll talk about in a second. They're doing, trying to do expansion. They're trying to
1: figure out if Bon Temps is going to pay off his bets.
0: trying to do NBA Europe, you know, the Kawhi trade, like, you know, if Kawhi gets traded or whatever, that, I mean, that's all part of aspiration. Where is the Gary Trent? Like, you know, where's the Gary Trent investigation?
1: They're mad that we're talking about it because they're hoping people forget it. Because they're like, look, the Bucks are on TV for like, I think the Bucks are on TV for the first half of a game in February. And that's it.
0: You know, what was fascinating. And it is what it is. But when the TV deal market, when the TV schedule came out, mm-hmm. that Zion Williamson and Pelicans only had two games. And, you know, not that long.
1: You can't count on them being on the floor.
0: No, I know. I'm not even good. Criticizing it. I'm just saying.
1: You know, when Zion's on the floor, he's still exciting, but you like can't bank on him being there. And there's, you know, like there's just not the buzz from him has been gone for a long time. Hey, can we go back a little bit though? Can we discuss the potential fit of DeRozan with the Nuggets? Because I think it's honestly pretty clunky.
0: Well, I mean, the Nuggets need space. And by the way, this is a classic case. You know, DeRozan is, you know, going to be moving into a minimum zone. Go ahead.
1: In his late 30s. And he'd be moving into a bench role for the first time in his career, which honestly is the role that I thought would be best suit him for a while. But he would, you know, he decided he wanted to be a number one or number two option. And I get it. Like, they need bench scoring. They need a guy who can prop up the offense and give it some kind of life in the 14 minutes or so that Joker's sitting. But I don't think you can play DeRozan with Joker because DeRozan needs the ball. He doesn't space it. He's not a cutter. He doesn't do any of the things you need to really thrive off of Joker. And then that duo defensively stinks worse than morning breath after a 12-pack of Coors Light. Like, my God. So I'm just saying, like, I get it. Like, it's not exactly, there's not just a ton of guys sitting out on the market, but like the idea that DeRozan would salvage the summer for the Nuggets, I don't think so, man.
0: Well, I don't think it would salvage it, but you know, I would be interested to watch the two-man game because they're both very effective. You know, one thing about DeRozan, he moves well off the ball and he gets to the line.
1: Doesn't move well off the ball?
2: I don't know. I mean, he loves getting to that kind of mid-range, mid-post area and operating out of there. And a lot of times the Nuggets run
0: He doesn't move well off the ball like he's J.J. Redick or Rip Hamilton. I mean, he's not running floppy, but I'm just saying, like Dave said, he gets into position.
1: Yeah, so off the dribble.
0: Let me just say this. I don't want to gloss over the Clippers because while the Clippers are dealing with a bunch of other things, I think it was nice business to get Max Strus for a second round pick. So they traded, Collins, John Collins to, the Pistons, which was a whole nother move that the Pistons not signing Tobias Harris and taking on John Collins. I don't know. Anyway, they got a $17 million trade exception for that. And they took on Johnny Broome in a deal to move off to help.
2: Contavious Caldwell-Pope end up with the Sixers.
0: Right. So they did a roster spot move for the Sixers. So they take that second round pick that they just got for taking a roster spot and the trade exception for John Collins. And then they use that to acquire Max Strus. Look, the Clippers have other challenges, and they were actually at one time this year deemed a possible spot for Peyton Watson. So they don't get Peyton Watson, but they get in Strus. You know, he's 30 years old, still very much in his prime, and you know, would be in a contract year and will compete at both ends. I actually thought I had one executive tell me the team that I like business the most out of this was the Clippers.
3: Yeah, I mean, he's a solid rotation player. You know, hopefully he can be healthy this year. Solid rotation player for a team that there's no benefit in the Clippers being bad. Guess who owns their pick this year?
0: I heard.
3: And they took an actual trade exception and turned it into, you know, a guy who might be a human trade exception. He's an expiring contract, and there could be value in that, as the trade deadline approaches.
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0: Yeah. All right. Let's move on to the Lakers. Dave, you've done a lot of reporting. You should be taking it easy in August. I feel bad for you.
1: I appreciate that. The sentiment.
0: So there's a lot out there right now. There's three different things with the Lakers right now. One is the fact, obviously, that Josh Kushner and Bob Iger are in the process of buying majority control of the team. Okay. Mm-hmm. That is unaffected by parts 2 and 3 that we are going to discuss here in a second. And that is what is most important for the NBA and the Lakers organization, is that there is going to be a change in controlling owner. I honestly don't fully understand what the contractual obligation of keeping Jeannie Buss as the governor is. But the one thing I know about the NBA is that there's one controlling owner. Now, you can come to an agreement that there's a rotation or whatever, but there's one controlling owner. And my understanding is that's going to be, Josh Kushner. Josh Kushner is going to be the controlling owner. Now, Bob Iger's, is that contrary to anything that you've heard, Dave?
1: Josh Kushner lives in Miami, works in New York, has a place in Malibu. Bob Iger's primary residence is in Brentwood.
0: No, I mean, I'm not saying Bob Iger won't be in the office.
2: Kushner will have the largest financial stake. He'll have the largest share.
1: Yeah. Well, of course, I've heard that. I thought we're talking more about the thing.
0: Like, no matter what anybody wants to say, no matter what anybody wants to announce, like Mark Cuban announced when he was selling the Mavericks, one of the immutable rules of the NBA is one individual is ultimately the face of the team. Whether or not they want to be the day-to-day operations person, whether or not they want to be the public face of the team or whatever, but that individual typically is the person who has the most money. It's not always the person who has the most money in.
2: But the buck stops with one person ultimately. Right.
0: And regardless of what happens with the Buss family, Mark Walter owns 73% of the Lakers. Is that right? Or something like that?
1: I think it's slightly higher than that. Yeah.
0: Okay. But that share is on process to transfer to Kushner and Iger's group. And that's, you know, assuming no hiccups, that's going to happen. Okay. That's silo one. Mm-hmm. All right. And how they decide to move forward with the Lakers is a big giant story in the NBA and will be something we watch very closely. Now, Dave, part two, which is the Buss family drama, which I know is a couple of days old now. But you have done a lot of reporting on this and have lived it for decades. I have some things I want to say, but I'll wait for you to follow you.
1: Well, I love this line that someone told me yesterday. If somehow Jeannie Buss gets through this current fiasco and still remains the acting governor, Adam Streisand deserves the next statue outside of Crypto.com Arena in Star Plaza. Because this is mired in muck and red tape and, quite frankly, the logical side of things. When you consider that in 2025, when the Buss family agreed to sell their stake to Walter, sources tell me there was a provision agreed to by all the siblings called a tag-along provision. Basically, if Walter sells at any point, we can roll in our shares to that sale at the new valuation.

0: tag-along provision, but Jeannie Buss has ousted two of those trustees from the organization, in Janie and Joey. So if this ever goes in front of a judge, the judge would have all this information to consider and weigh and meet out. And at the end of the day, it still seems somewhat implausible to me that the conclusion wouldn't be that 5/6, the majority, vast majority, wants to sell this thing. And I'm not going to be the judge to step in front of that sale.
1: Right. We also are not legal specialists.
0: Right. And, well, certainly not.
2: And look, the legal argument, like, I went to college for 8 years, but I sure as hell ain't a lawyer. I don't, like, whatever, man. But just the common sense argument here, like, I thought the statement that Shams got from the Bus Five, which is going to be the most, like, remember the Hamptons Five? Now we've got the Bus Five.
0: The Bus Five.
2: But, yeah. But the Bus Five statement ended with, it is time to use this opportunity to move on and exit gracefully while we still can. Now, you can argue whether they still can, but, like, it is damn sure time to move on.
1: Well, that's one thing that Jeannie has going to have to weigh here about whether what she wants her role to be going forward. And that's something that's a conversation that can be with Bob Iger and Josh Kushner.
2: Yeah, the NBA succession show needs to end. Like, the show's finale.
1: What's amazing is there's been two shows about the Buss family in the last 5 years. Mm-hmm. The HBO show and then the Netflix show, which is like the Jeannie Buss story. And neither of them are going to be the best one, which is going to be about this.
2: But let me ask you this. If you're Josh Kushner and Bob Iger, I know Iger said, you know, basically, we welcome Jeannie, love it. But he left a pretty wide little lane of wiggle room unless things change. Why would they want her still there? This is just a mess.
1: Here's the thing. At the end of the day, this is very basic, but very important. The difference between a year ago and now is that a year ago, the Buss family was the majority shareholder. Uh-huh. And now they're not. Okay? The deal that Mark Walter made with the Buss families, with Jeannie, he had to make that deal because they were the ones deciding the control share.
0: That's right.
1: Now they are not. Okay? So one of the immutable facts I talked about with the NBA ownership is there's one control owner. Another immutable fact is if you're a minority owner, you are just that. You are to be seen and not heard. Now, Jeannie worked out this deal and it was an incredible deal for her. But at the end of the day, if you are a minority shareholder, you get good tickets. And that's just the truth. Okay. Yeah. I know a guy who, is a very small owner of an NBA team. It's a sliver of a team, and he will call me and ask me what his team is doing because he's 100% completely in the dark. Okay.
2: Mark Cuban?
1: I to this day don't understand, you know, Mark Cuban, who's one of the most forward thinkers in the league for the last 20 years, how his viewpoint of that was so wild.
0: Brian also said he's a small owner. Mark's probably like 6 feet tall. So it's gotta be.
1: Anyway.
2: But like, so, let me ask you this.
1: Hold on.
2: Okay, go on.
1: Hold on. So that's one thing. This is now it's a significant share of the team. You know, 18% of the Lakers is a ton of money.
2: Yeah, divided by six is like 330 some odd million a piece.
1: Right. Okay. Secondly, Adam Streisand, her attorney, is an excellent attorney. I do not want to ever go against him in a court of law. He has successfully argued for Jeannie in the past, and his interpretation of their family trust, which he is obviously an expert in, has delivered a winning argument. Okay. And his interpretation of this, and I'm not going to get into the chapter and verse of it because I'm not an expert, but his interpretation of this might end up being correct in front of a judge and they may win. But here's what I know. Okay. Actions over words. What I know is this. When it came time to sell the Lakers to Mark Walter's group, it wasn't Jeannie Buss who made the decision. She had to get a vote. Mm-hmm. Okay.
2: Interesting.
1: And here's time to sell it again. It's not going to, well, I'm not going to.
2: Five, if, five, if, five if, one if, is if, pretty if, tough numbers.
1: Right. But last year, she made this maneuver with her.

0: brothers, which broke some of her family's hearts and ruined. Baxter Holmes did a story about all this that was excellent, I think, back in January or February. But she had to have the votes a year ago to sell. All right. Thank you for listening and watching to The Hoop Collective. We'll talk to you next week.
1: Adios, Mingos.

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6: I'm Nick DeLucas. Sunday Night Baseball continuing from Williamsport. Little League Classic between the Brewers and the Braves. Atlanta leading 2-1. Top of the sixth inning, threatening with two on and two out. Mauricio Dubon, RBI single, starting the scoring in the second. Jake Bowers continuing his strong series with an RBI single to tie it up. Sean Murphy, RBI single on the infield, giving the Braves the lead back. Atlanta trying to salvage the series finale of drop five of their last six. Coverage continuing on ESPN Radio affiliates and the ESPN app as Milwaukee goes back to the bullpen. Week two of the preseason finishing up tonight in Tennessee. The Titans taking on the defending champion Seahawks. No Sam Darnold for Seattle. Drew Lock getting the start and has been sharp. 7 of 7, 75 yards and a touchdown, 36-yarder to Elijah Arroyo. Jakardia Wright adding a 69-yard touchdown run. It is 16-3 Seattle, just underway in the second quarter. Cam Ward starting for Tennessee. He is 8 of 12 for 69 yards so far tonight. Elsewhere, the Browns are waiving tight end Daquan Wright, who has an agreement in place to play for LSU if he clears waivers. Wright believed to be the first player to have an agreement to return to play in college after signing with an NFL team. Did not appear in either of Cleveland's first two preseason games, entered the portal after he and a group of athletes were granted a temporary restraining order.
7: Hey, it's Evan Cohen. Coming up Monday, Sam Darnold and the Seahawks are trying to repeat as champions this year. But I'll tell you whether or not I think they have enough pieces in place to actually get it done. It's on Sportsmanlike, 6 a.m. Eastern, right here on ESPN Radio, ESPN2, and ESPNU.

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1: It is on Sportsman Life presented by Progressive Insurance on ESPN Radio, the ESPN app, SiriusXM Channel 8, as well as ESPNU. He is David Dennis Jr. I'm Freddie Coleman, in for the two guys, Evan Cohen and Chris Canty, and the lady Michelle Smallman today. Thanks for being a part of it and allowing it to be a part of you. Before we get to the Las Vegas Raiders and how much hope they really have that we can use that word and not laugh at them for the first time in a long time, Cam Pratt is not going to let this go, because when we did Pat Costello, Pat the producer, what he's over with, Pat Costello put it out there that if you cut a pizza slice in half, does that mean you have two slices? Cam believes that. David Dennis Jr., you and I believe that's just one slice of pizza that is still one slice, but just split in two because you cut it in half. Cam Pratt is definitely not going to let this go. 888-729-3776. 888-SAY-ESPN. What say you? Do you have two slices and you cut it in half, or you just cut that slice in half, made two slices, but it's still a same slice? Cam, that's where you're standing on.
2: Yes, and I agree, or I concede that everyone is against me in this room. So here's my pitch. Okay. There is no set specific size for a slice of pizza, right? You can cut, typically a pizza is cut into 8 slices, but not always. Sometimes 4, 12, sometimes 12, 16. Sometimes 16. Uh-huh. So is it about when you receive the pizza, how it's cut? Because if it's cut into 4, then you cut that big, you know, 4/4 of a pizza slice in half, and you have 8 slices of pizza. Those are 8 different slices of pizza. They're just originally cut into 4 slices. Now you have 8 slices if you cut it again when you receive it from the box or from the store or from whatever like that. So my original point is that there is no set size for a slice of pizza. So if you cut a slice of pizza in half, you just have 2 slices now.
3: If someone walked up to me while I was eating a slice of pizza and cut it in half, I wouldn't be like, great, here's still my slice of pizza.
2: You have a smaller slice of pizza now.
3: Half of a slice of pizza now.
2: You have a slice of pizza that is smaller than the original slice that you have.
3: You took half of my slice.
4: Yeah.
2: Half the slice. That's true, but now you have a slice. You still have a slice. It's just smaller.
4: I think this is, I think what you're getting to is the difference between analytics and the eye test. That's what we're talking about.
1: Clearly.
4: And analytically,
2: this is a nerd's issue.
4: This is a nerd's issue. Analytically, mathematically,
1: Your kidney,
4: these are two slices of pizza.
1: Your kidney socially, Atkinson in this argument, and Pat Costello, the New York Knicks, and Mike Brown.
4: There you go. Analytically,
2: I'm up 3-0 in this.
4: Analytically, you've given them two slices of pizza. Analytically, you have two slices of pizza, but in a series, you only got one slice of pizza.
5: This is why people shake nerds.
4: Yes, this is exactly why people hate nerds. And analytically, you've created two slices of pizza. Socially, and by all human interaction, you've cut my slice of pizza in half.
1: I clearly understand where Cam is coming from in terms of analytics, but I'm using the eye test. Especially, you told me the truth. Now, if I don't know the truth, if I just walked around the corner and you hand me a slice of pizza, but you got to tell me the whole truth. That's
2: no, I don't. That's the thing.
1: Yeah, you kind of do.
2: You don't have to. Yeah, I understand.
1: You really should morally when it comes to this.
2: I agree. Morally, yes, you should do that. But again, if you say, Freddie, we're in the hallway and I have a box of pizza that is cut into 8 slices and I cut one in half and you walk around the corner and I hand you one of those slices that I have just cut in half. Yes, you have cut that slice in half. But you are now holding a slice of pizza, are you not? You didn't know that it was originally a bigger slice of pizza.
4: So
2: you're holding a slice of pizza.
1: It's a dishonest slice of pizza.
4: This is based on deceit. This is based on deceit.
2: Right. And again, I agree. Morally, that would not be the right thing to do. The right thing is to give him a bigger slice of pizza. I would never do that to Freddie. I'm just saying, hypothetically, if I were to, he'd be like, oh, thank you for this slice of pizza. Pretty small, but it's still a slice.
1: I'm glad
4: And this is why Daryl Morey keeps getting fired from jobs.
1: No, this is not why Daryl Morey keeps getting fired from jobs. Daryl Morey keeps getting fired from jobs because he uses analytics. Yeah, exactly. He uses analytics in the wrong way.
4: This is using analytics in the wrong way. This is using analytics to lie and cheat people out of pizza.
1: Exactly.
4: Out of a thing that they deserve to have the most. The people that, like, one of the foundational joys in the world is pizza.
2: Don't take it there. That's not what the debate is. We're not talking about starving people or taking away their pizza.
4: Conceptually,
2: we are talking about if you cut a slice of pizza in half, you have two smaller slices of pizza. I would never do that to someone.
4: No, you're saying if I sent you to the store and said, yo, can you go get me a slice of pizza? And you came back and I gave you, here's $10, go give me a slice of pizza.
1: Right.
4: And you came back and cut my slice, cut that slice that I paid for in half.
1: A slice of pizza? Where are you living at?
4: Connecticut, I guess.
1: No, like, there's no way in hell a slice of pizza in Connecticut is $10.
4: If I gave you $10, theoretically.
1: You better come back with a pie.
2: He's giving me some change.
4: You cannot get a pie for ten bucks.
2: Well,
4: are you gonna cut my change in half? You can cut my dollar bill in half and say, hey, I still give you a dollar bill.
3: If Cam walked in and was eating half of your slice of pizza, you wouldn't be like, oh, at least I still have a slice.
4: I still have a slice of pizza. I'd be like, you took half of my slice of pizza.
2: I'm not saying you wouldn't be upset about it, but you'd still be holding a slice of pizza.
3: Half of the slice of pizza.
2: You'd be holding a slice of pizza smaller than the original slice.
4: You would owe me the rest of my pizza.
2: I don't disagree with that.
3: You're the Daryl Morey of pizza.
1: I think
2: they already made that.
4: Daryl Moore, absolutely. I think Kenny Axon the pizza.
1: I think Cam's playing really a lot of weird games with circumference and pizza in when it comes to slice involving that.
2: We got radius, we got diameter. I'm trying to do some
4: math. I feel like I've learned a lot about who I can and cannot trust.
1: Exactly.
2: Again, you're bringing it back to the moral argument. We're talking about just facts. If you have a slice and you cut it in half, you got two slices now.
1: Because heaven forbid the moral arguments and facts can't be in the same sense.
2: You're trying to appeal to people's emotions. I'm making the logical argument. Mm-hmm. You're doing the pathos, which I appreciate.
1: Well, logically, you're a liar when it comes to pizza.
2: I'm not lying. I wouldn't lie to people like that. I'm just saying the idea of it would be two slices if you were to cut a slice in half because there's no set size for the slice.
4: This is what happens. This is what happens. You do the analytics thing. Uh-huh. You say, hey, this guy's not average. His averages are going down. And you cut him and you mess with the locker room chemistry and the team falls apart because you're not thinking about the human element of this whole thing.
1: Yeah.
4: That's what Cam's doing by stealing people's pizza.
1: And next thing you know, you're down 4-0 in the series. You're paying James Harden 3 years, $97 million.
2: There it's a straw man argument.
1: I don't know. Lindsay in Boston, listening to us on SiriusXM Channel 80.
4: You don't eat pizza with a straw? What are you talking about?
1: Thanks for joining us on the Sports Unlike. David Dennis Jr., Freddie Coleman, in for Evan Cohen, and Chris Candy, Michelle Smallman. Lindsay, Cam believes that he is right, that if you cut a pizza slice in half, you have two slices. We think he's wrong. Lindsay, what side are you on?
6: I am with you guys. Cam, you're so wrong. It doesn't matter. It was one slice of pizza. There can, if you cut one slice into 17 slices, it's still one slice.
2: Wait, then is an entire pizza just one big slice of pizza? Because you cut those into...
6: Does anyone give you one pizza and say, here's a slice? No.
4: Yeah.
6: It's a whole pizza. I go to the store, I buy a slice.
1: Yeah. It's a pizza pie that they cut into slices. It's not one big slice of pizza.
4: Nobody says, I got a whole big pizza slice, a large pizza slice.
3: I think everyone's on the same page as to what constitutes a slice of pizza here. Cam's trying to split hairs.
1: He's using the word circumference for his own ill-gotten gains when it comes to pizza and slices. That's what
2: Lindsay said. If you cut a slice into 17 different pieces, then it's still one slice.
1: Yeah,
2: that proves that there is no set size for a slice of pizza.
3: Mike Greenberg famously eats pizza with a fork.
2: With a fork, which is insane.
3: Are all of those pieces that he's cutting slices of pizza?
4: Every bite is a slice of pizza.
2: How you cut the slice of pizza. That's how he's eating his pizza.
3: No, but that's a slice, according to
4: you. So is Greeny eating 12 slices of pizza every time he eats
2: pizza? No, he is just...
3: But there's no set size, Cam.
2: He's taking bites of his slice of pizza.
4: No. Every piece is a pie.
2: This is not the same argument.
3: There's no standard slice, so he's cutting up small slices.
2: It has to be slice-shaped. If you cut it straight up and down the middle...
4: Wow. Okay. So
2: We're debating what a slice is. That's a slice. If you cut it straight up and down the middle.
4: If I cut my, if Greeny cuts like 12 different slivers,
2: he's having bites.
4: Mm-hmm. If he cuts them all in triangle, like the first bite of pizza is a triangle. The first bite of pizza is a triangle.
3: Yeah, it's just a small piece of pizza.
4: The first bite everybody takes of pizza is a triangle. So am I now eating two slices of pizza at least every time
2: you got to cut it into a slice shape with the crust and splitting it.
4: Why the crust got to be involved? Crust is not determined.
2: Because that's what a slice of pizza is. Well,
4: Now you're talking about
3: what a slice is.
4: Now the crust has to be part of a slice. I thought it was just about shape.
1: I thought it was just about circumference.
2: Not an L. You guys got slices of pizza cut one in half.
1: Mark in Tennessee, watching us on ESPNU. Mark, Cam believes that if you cut a slice of pizza in half, you have two slices. We say he's completely out of his circumference. Mark in Tennessee, what say you?
7: Hey, come on, guys. It's a pizza. It's the way it's cut in the box. You guys are in New York. You pick up a slice out of a box, you pick up a slice on the road, you're able to fold it. You cut it in half, you can't fold that slice.
1: See? There we go. Mark in Tennessee.
2: Oh, so now if you can fold it.
1: Well, yeah, you got
4: to
1: fold it.
4: Well, it's got to have crust. Now we got to have crust to make it a slice.
2: God forbid I want my pizza to have crust.
3: When you fold it, Cam, you're folding it in half.
4: In half.
2: What does that mean?
3: I mean, it's two halves of the slice of pizza. You're folding it in half. You're not folding into two slices.
2: Well, you're not breaking
4: but if
2: it.
4: But if I cut it in half and combine those halves, now I'm eating two slices of pizza versus if I just fold it.
7: It's not a sandwich.
1: Yeah, right. Exactly. It's not a sandwich. Well said. Well, Mark said, it's not a sandwich. Are you done, Cam? Are you going to stand on business?
2: Yeah.
4: So wait, what if I'm doing Detroit style? And we're not in the slice. No slices at all. It's all squares. What are we doing now?
1: Chicago pizza style.
2: Then it's pieces.
1: Oh, we cleared that up. Brian in North Carolina on 99.9 The Fan. Brian Cam believes he is right that if you cut a pizza slice in half, you now have two slices. We say he's completely out of his pizza pie mind. Brian, what say you?
8: Guys, I'm just glad you're taking time this morning to really have what's an important debate here. I mean, we're living in a society, and everyone knows that. I'm not going to, Cam, you can't sully the good name of a slice and a Coke, arguably the greatest meal in the history of the planet. When you grab a slice, it's a slice. And if you give me half of that, we're throwing hands, dude. It's a slice. It's in an eighth. It's an eighth of a pizza. Everybody knows what it looks like. A slice is a slice.
2: Not every pizza is cut into eight.
8: Okay, but a traditional
3: move the goalposts on us.
2: That's what I've been saying the entire time.
4: Wait, but also a slice is not always a triangle, though.
1: It can be a square.
4: It can be a square.
2: Sure.
1: It can be a square, yeah.
4: So,
3: could be on Greeny's fork.
4: Right, so a slice does not even have to include the crust if it's not a triangle. A slice can be any shape.
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14: 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And yes, I told you so.
15: Shelburne, part of the reporting yesterday that, again, as you heard in the intro, says the NBA has no evidence that Bomber funneled money to Kawhi Leonard via sponsor. Baxter, good morning. We appreciate you giving us some time today. So let's start there. As you look at and assess the situation now with your guys' report that they have no proof of that, but are looking into the issue of the Clippers introducing Kawhi to sponsors, how likely are we looking at an actual punishment here coming down for the Clippers based on what you guys know now?
16: Well, it's going to come down to the talks between all sides on this and whether the Clippers are willing to accept any of the findings or any proposed punishment from the league and then what that's based on. And I want to state here, I know this might sound like a kind of a weird process, or why are they even talking about this? Why can't the NBA just hand down a punishment? And it's because this is cap circumvention, and therefore it falls under the collective bargaining agreement. And there's a particular process that it has to follow there that's not very intuitive. And Adam Silver is not the judge, jury, and executioner in this matter. The different parties have to come to the table and kind of agree on what the outcome is, or it heads to arbitration, where a neutral person is going to look at everything. There'll be a hearing potentially. There'll be new witness testimony, you know, discovery documents, things like that. And then that person would make the decision. And after that could Adam Silver then issue any kind of punishment. But as we stand here today, I would say that we're kind of at an impasse. The Clippers are refusing to accept any kind of finding related to cap circumvention or any punishment associated there with that. And the league is looking at introductions, which some sources have told us, if you're going to build a cap circumvention case and you're just focusing on the introductions, that likely is not going to be enough to survive an arbitration case.
17: So that's what I was going to ask. Let's just buy the Clippers reasoning, which I don't know if a lot of people do, and say they just introduced Kawhi Leonard to these companies. And what these companies did with Kawhi Leonard, they have no idea. Is introduction going to end up, maybe not now, but maybe in the future, going to be a disciplinary reasoning to do something down the road?
16: It's a great question, one that I posed to several people. And what people, particularly close to the Players Union, but not only the Players Union, but others have said to us, is that if there is any kind of effort to basically police or impact policies regarding players' opportunities to make money. And introductions, I should note here, it is something that the league in its best practices presentation to teams that it encourages. It's a common practice around the league. I heard from people yesterday reaffirming that. But if the league were to try to use this as a kind of referendum or a way to reform policies around introductions, you could expect that the union, amongst others, would push back hard on that. I mean, as kind of the saying goes, if there's anything that impacts people's ability to earn money, in this case, and NBA players, that's going to cause a fight, shall we say? So I would just say that is a very hot button issue. The idea of like trying to police introductions or make that a thing that teams have to be more mindful of or something like that. It's going to be a hot button issue if the league chooses to go after that.
15: ESPN senior writer Baxter Holmes, kind enough to join us again. Part of the reporting that the NBA has no evidence that Steve Ballmer funneled money to Kawhi Leonard. The NBA, for what it's worth, spokesperson came out yesterday and it sort of vaguely refuted some of the, you know, called significant and numerous inaccuracies in the reporting that you guys did. Do you have any idea what the NBA's dispute with the way that you guys have reported the situation is?
16: I can't speak to that. We reached out to the NBA for comment several times all throughout our reporting. We stand by our reporting.
17: So do we think that other owners, and I haven't heard, obviously they're not going to comment on this, but that other owners maybe are keeping quiet about this, or if they are, because this is more a practice done around the league than not?
16: I think that other teams, other owners, like policies around, you know, I think that they're, well, first of all, there's an NBA Board of Governors meeting in September. Mm-hmm. And so behind the scenes, there's, I think that's kind of an inflection point where we'll have a better understanding. I think, you know, there might not be a ton more clarity, but I think we'll have a better understanding of where things are at this moment after the mid-September meeting. I think that other owners, you know, they want to see how things play out. Look, Steve Ballmer is certainly looked at, I would say, amongst some owners in a certain way, because his vast wealth is so much bigger than everybody else's. I mean, it's really hard to quantify in some ways, but there's been a lot of attention on this case. Adam Silver works for the owners, but he has also forecast throughout this entire, you know, ever since this investigation began, that they are going to they're going to look at the evidence. They're going to follow the facts where they lead them. You know, he said previously, and we mentioned it in our story, that like if there was the kind of just the appearance of impropriety, but not actual evidence of it, that he would be reluctant to act. And so, you know, look, the talks between the league and the Clippers are ongoing. And it's all the more complicated because there's a trade hanging in the balance involving Kawhi Leonard.
15: Yeah. Oh, by the way, waiting to see if he can head on back to Toronto, where he won a championship not too long ago. Certainly a fascinating and impactful situation in a lot of ways that bears monitoring. Baxter, while we had you here, also wanted to touch briefly on the Lakers, just because, and if people, you know, hadn't read it or needed a refresher, back in January of this year, you wrote a piece on the Buss family in the wake of the sale to then Mark Walter. Obviously, Mark Walter going through his own, you know, bouts of interesting times right now, that's led to the sale of the team to Josh Kushner and Bob Iger, and that's brought the Buss family back into the spotlight here. It, based on the story you did, the reporting you've done around that situation, does this all seem to be just the Buss sibling infighting working its way into the mechanics of a sale right now?
16: I think that's a fair way to put it. I certainly was on a lot of calls yesterday with sources close to the matter. And, you know, one of the things that somebody brought up was like, it always had to end this way, in terms of them trying to sell the final 17.8% of the Buss family trust. There's been fighting for years. There's been fighting, particularly ever since Dr. Jerry Buss died, you know, in 2013. And it's only escalated. It's been a constant power struggle. In some ways, right now we have a situation where five of the six siblings want to sell the final 17.8% of the trust. Jeannie is holding out. And, you know, at the end of the day, the lawyers are going to do well, as they often do in these matters. I can't sit here and tell you which direction it's going to head. I can only say that it feels fitting. It feels fitting.
15: That's probably as well as anyone is going to put it in a very complicated situation. Baxter, appreciate it so much. Thanks for all the work and thanks for some time this morning.
16: Thanks for having me, gentlemen. I appreciate it.
15: All right. So again, there we go. The Buss family was always going to end this way. And for Kawhi Leonard, Steve Ballmer, and the Clippers, this really becomes a situation that right now is a negotiation. And based on the way Baxter framed that, which I think is important, this idea that if they can't agree on something, it goes to arbitration, I think really incentivizes the Clippers to try and find some resolution to this beforehand, because I don't know if arbitration and an independent look at this is going to be their friend.
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0: Nick DeLucas, Sunday Night Baseball from Williamsport. Little League Classic, Brewers and Braves. 3-1 Atlanta, bottom of the seventh inning. Milwaukee with the tying runs aboard, threatening with two gone. Jake Bowers has driven in the lone run for Milwaukee, is being attended to after fouling a ball off his foot. Sean Murphy, RBI single, giving the Braves the lead. Mauricio Dubon, RBI double in the second as well. Coverage continuing on ESPN Radio affiliates and the ESPN app. Preseason week two wrapping up in Tennessee. Titans taking on the Seahawks, 16-6 Seattle at the two-minute warning of the first half. Drew Lock getting the start for the Seahawks, 12-14, 103 yards and a touchdown. 36-yard TD pass to Elijah Arroyo. Jacardia Wright adding a 69-yard touchdown run. Cam Ward starting for the Titans, 8-12, 69 yards. Mitch Trubisky taking over in the first half. Elsewhere, Browns head coach Todd Monken set to name a starting quarterback tomorrow. Deshaun Watson and Shedeur Sanders battling for the QB1 job. Monken says it'll be his decision.
1: I'll just make reference to any decision that's made in terms of football, we're all involved in that. I mean, whether it's the draft or whether it's the roster, whether it's game day, who's up and who plays. But ultimately, the quarterback decision will be mine.
0: Monken saying that Deshaun Watson's post-game comments addressing boos from the fans will not affect the decision on QB1.
2: Hey, it's Evan Cohen. Coming up Monday, Sam Darnold and the Seahawks are trying to repeat as champions this year. But I'll tell you whether or not I think they have enough pieces in place to actually get it done. It's Unsportsmanlike, 6 a.m. Eastern, right here on ESPN Radio, ESPN2, and ESPNU.

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1: It's Matt Myron on ESPN Radio, presented by Progressive Insurance. The youngest MC from Minneapolis, Myron Metcalf. Matt Jones here on a Tuesday. He's in Minneapolis. I'm in West Palm Beach, Florida, and we welcome everybody. I enjoyed reliving getting to hear you on the microphone yesterday, Myron.
2: I wasn't prepared. Like, if you give me some time, it's almost like somebody getting back into game shape. If you give me some time, I'll give you time.
1: We're doing that again at some point. I just know that. Like, I'm going to give you a chance.
2: I'll be ready.
1: All right. So we're going to do something we haven't done on this show before, but I sometimes do on my local show, but I want to bring it here because I like the interaction with fans. We are the show on ESPN that wants to talk to you all as much as we can. So it is going to be Ask Anything Tuesday. You can call in 888-SAY-ESPN and ask us any question with some caveats. We're not trying to do something controversial. I mean, it can be like sports controversial, but like, I don't want you, don't call about politics or call about like just things that make people, fun, right? 888-SAY-ESPN, but it's Ask Anything Tuesday. You pick it, we will answer. And the phone lines are open. So this is a good chance to see what our audience can bring, Myron, and see if they have good questions for us on a Tuesday afternoon.
2: Yeah, I'm ready to answer most things, but I also reserve the right to plead the fifth. So we'll see.
1: I'll push you if need be. I mean, just need it to be fun-loving. That's really it.
2: Lighthearted.
1: And the good thing is I need this because I'm a little depressed. I just saw this news flash across the wire. Well, I guess it wasn't the wire. I don't even know what that means.
2: what is that? Yeah,
1: AP wire. What did you? Yeah. Was it literally a wire? Why is it called the wire? I wasn't back a journalist. If people don't know,
2: well, back in the day, you know, they sent telegrams. So I think like it was like an actual news telegrams. Would come down the wire. Well, yeah, when news first traveled around the world,
1: you mean telegram?
2: Telegram, right? Telegraph? Well, which one is it?
1: I don't know. You're the one that's supposed to be a journalist. 888-SAY-ESPN.
2: The thing where you would like send it across the country, it was on a wire, I believe.
1: Well, I saw this. I don't think that's the correct answer, but I saw this today.
2: I might have made that.
1: Columbia House. You remember when we were kids and you would look on the back of a magazine and it would say 12 CDs for for a penny or something like
2: 34
1: that?
2: 34 cents. Yeah.
1: Columbia House is shutting down. They will no longer run their mail order CD business starting September 15th. No new orders from Columbia House, which begs the question. How in the world are they still were they still going today? I was shocked to learn that Columbia House was still in business. People were still ordering CDs by the mail, Myron.
2: Who? I thought definitely Columbia House was over by like 2003. People are still buying CDs. Where are the CDs? Like, who's buying CDs?
1: Apparently people are, but not after September 15th. Columbia House is ending. So pour one out. The young people will never know the joy of getting a magazine. Usually it was Parade magazine that would be in the Sunday newspaper. And on the back of... we didn't get Jet in Middlesbrough.
2: I know y'all didn't get Jet and Ebony.
1: The Middlesbrough post office refused to deliver Jet.
2: They wouldn't let it through?
1: Yeah, they were like, what is this? Parade magazine or something like that, and you would check the 12 CDs you wanted.
2: Yep.
1: And you would give them a dollar, and then you thought you were home free, but then of course you ended up ultimately having to buy like 50 more. But like that was such a thrill when you were a kid.
2: It was, that was the era where like you ended up paying nine easy payments of $13.99 for stuff.
1: They would send you one every month after that.
2: They would.
1: It would be like regular price, which would be $27 or something.
2: Yeah, I didn't know they were still like how many people could be. In that department in 2026,
1: I don't know.
2: Like, who's packaging the CDs?
1: R.I.P. Columbia House.
2: R.I.P.
1: Sorry
2: Columbia
1: to see that
2: House.
1: In. The other thing is we have Mikey sitting in on the board. And if, for people who don't know, Mikey C, he's been at ESPN for a long time. He is a very grumpy middle-aged man. All right, he comes in, he's very angry. And today, it was great. He goes, you know who I don't like? Hernando Mendoza.
2: Yeah.
1: And I said, why? And he goes, he's just too happy. This is the clip of Mikey. This is the clip of Fernando Mendoza today that made Mikey say the Raiders quarterback is just too happy.
3: Able to go against the Texans defense, which is also a top defense in the league, go against them, be able to get some reps with the ones against the superstars on their defense, and then obviously their twos are fantastic as well. We got so much work, whether it was move the ball, first down, third down, red zone, 2 minute. There's so many situations, and I believe overall it was a positive day. There were plays that I loved and plays that I wish I had back, but in reality, that's a lie. I wish I didn't have them back because it's a growing experience, and it's practice. It's practice, and this is what I love, and it's a beautiful day to play football here, and I'm so happy. It's so many things to learn from today.
4: Way too happy.
2: I love that. I love it. What do you mean, way too happy? That's who he is.
4: 10 players who got injured today in practice, and he's just loving life.
1: But isn't that a great attitude to have? Yeah. Like, I wouldn't want to change the things that didn't work. I'm happy for what didn't work because I will learn from it, Myron. Isn't that nice?
2: Well, he has that glass half full attitude, and I love it. Also, so I really support authentic nerds. Like, if you're a fake nerd, like if you're just kind of pretending, that I don't like that. But Fernando Mendoza, I think that's just actually who he is.
1: So you think
2: that's
1: who he really is?
2: I love it.
1: You think he's really as cheesy as he comes off? Because he's sort of, I mean, I will agree with Mikey that he comes off as very, very cheesy.
2: Yeah, no, I bet, but cheesy, but I think that's exactly who he is. Like, that was the kid who was taking notes when we took a trip to the planetarium. You know, like, he was that kid. And but that's, like, actually who he is.
1: He took notes at the planetarium.
2: Yeah.
1: Okay.
2: Yeah. Like, you know, always the teacher would call him up to explain the math problem on the board. Yeah, like, that's who he is, though. I don't think he's faking it. If you saw him in Indiana, that's how he was, too.
1: But we need to do more to support. Like the guy.
4: Well, yeah. Was that guy well-liked in school? That guy that took notes at the planetarium?
2: Yeah, because he ended up being the football star. Like, he was authentic.
4: No, they didn't end up being the football star. It just happens.
2: He was. He actually was, though.
4: Okay.
2: Do you know where he went to school? He went to, like, one of those prominent high schools in Miami. I bet that dude has more swagger than you realize. He just has a little nerdy side.
1: He doesn't have any swagger.
2: He's from Miami.
1: Let me ask you a question. Are we going to ever see a picture? He's in Vegas. Are we ever going to see a picture in the next 3 years of Mendoza at a club doing something? Like, is he ever going to show anything but, hello there, young fellas. It's great to play football for the Las Vegas Raiders. Are we ever going to see it?
2: No, I don't think Vegas is going to get to him. I don't think he's going to be in Vegas.
1: So he's not going to.
2: But
1: date
2: I think
1: Alex
2: he'll go
1: Earl.
2: With his teammates though.
1: You don't think he'll one day is dating Alex Earl?
2: No, I don't know what his dating situation is. I think he'll go out with his teammates though.
1: Okay.
2: Again, I think he's authentic. He may not partake.
1: So who's
2: an
1: athlete?
2: He's definitely
1: like
2: going to enjoy it.
1: I'll give you one that I think is a little bit like. He's a little bit like Carl Towns was.
2: That's a good comparison.
1: Isn't that kind of a comparison?
2: Good comparison, yep. Yeah, a little bit of quirkiness. Some people may say a little nerdy, but that's actually who they are.
1: But he just needs his Jordan Woods, right? He needs to go find his Jordan Woods.
2: I think being in Vegas, like, there's automatic cool that's added to him just by being in Las Vegas.
1: I got you.
2: So he gets that.
1: It is Ask Anything Tuesday. We got folks on the phone. Let's just get going. We got back-to-back Jacksonville's. Bob, go ahead.
2: Uh-oh.
5: Hey, guys. Just want to say, Mendoza went to Columbus High School, by the way. That's not a frou-frou high school. That's just your average public high school in Miami.
1: Well, good.
2: Average public high school that also had Cameron Boozer and a bunch of other really high-level athletes. So when you say normal public school, what do you mean?
5: It's not St. Thomas Aquinas, which is a manufacturer private school.
1: All right, listen, we're a national radio show. We can't be arguing about Miami high school bouginess. Go ahead, Bob. What's your question?
5: I got it, guys. Hey, the other day after if it weren't for Annette, Ellie De La Cruz put one into the third row. Zach Cozart on X put out that Ellie De La Cruz was lazy. I agree with that because he gets picked off way too much. He strikes out a whole lot and just seems to not care and only plays when he does care. What do you guys think?
1: I disagree. I'm a big Ellie De La Cruz guy. He does make a lot of errors, but he's a little bit, Myron, like working maybe with me. You have to accept that occasionally I'm going to get frustrated, but maybe there's a payoff in the end. Ellie De La Cruz, I'm a big Ellie guy. I like all these young guys in baseball, Myron, including, I know Skeens has dropped off, but Miz, these guys with a lot of personality, baseball needs that. People don't know Ellie as much because he's in Cincinnati, but if he had that spotlight, people would see it. I'm pro.
2: Yeah, I think when he commits these errors, it's actually just him daydreaming about where he's going to live in L.A.
1: See, I,
2: like, I think that's kind of where he's
1: not leaving.
2: He's going, do I live on the beach? Do I live inland?
1: Nobody wants to leave Cincinnati. Have you had the chili?
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1: And an OB gets it into Brunson. Brunson pulls a quick three off the front rim. No, tip it, good for the lead with 1.2 seconds to go. OG Anunoby flying out of nowhere. And this place is rocking at the Garden.
2: Mark Kevs with that great call from ESPN Raider back in game four. The Knicks take a 3-1 lead. They win the NBA championship, going on to win game five and taking the series from the Spurs 4-1. It is a pleasure bringing OG Anunoby, who was here on behalf of Essential Water, had a great event as they took over Times Square in New York City earlier today. And he and a street ball team recreated his now iconic game four winning shot that happened in the NBA finals versus the Spurs. OG, number one, thanks for joining us. And number two, it's been a little over 2 months since all that happened involving you and the Knicks bringing the NBA championship back to New York City for the first time since 1973. What has it been like for you and your teammates since then?
3: It's been really cool. You know, I mean, that was our goal. We came into the season and we accomplished it. So it's really cool. I think everyone feels really nice about it. And we're also just excited for the next season to start.
4: OG, I want you to speak on the team chemistry. I think that's a big part. In whatever sport that you're playing, the chemistry that guys are able to have with one another, or ladies if it's females playing, talk about the importance of chemistry and why it needs to be had when it comes to sports.
3: I think it's very important, you know, because, I mean, when you're out there, you're playing for each other. You're sacrificing. You're working together to accomplish a goal, you know. You have leadership from your coaches and staff. So it's important for everyone to be on the same page and, you know, have the same goal in mind.
2: How have you been able to keep your feet on planet Earth? Because I guarantee you, everywhere you've gone, whether it's Good Morning America, the streets of New York, anywhere else, everybody is just glad handling you, slapping you on the back, OG. How have you been able to stay grounded with all this surrounding, helping the Knicks win their first championship since 1973?
3: Just by, you know, just always remaining the same person, no matter what's going on, good or bad, just always remaining the same, no matter what.
4: If I was to tell you that the OG Anunoby, who tore up his knee at Indiana, would be an NBA champion, not once, but twice, what would you say to that?
3: If you had told me that when?
4: When you was at Indiana.
3: Oh, I would have believed you.
4: No. That's what I'm talking about.
2: I love the faith and confidence. Why would you have believed Harry Douglas if he told you that back in Indiana, OG?
3: Just because, you know, I've always worked hard. You know, I've always, I think I've always played the right way and been on winning teams and, you know, helped teams win and done all the right things. So I wouldn't have been surprised hearing that.
4: What was that mindset like? I tore my ACL, OG, back in 2009, and it was a process getting back. What was your mindset during that time when you tore your ACL back in college?
3: Just to improve and get better. Just move past it, improve, get better.
2: Not just one-time NBA champion, but two-time NBA champion, OG Anunoby of the New York Knicks, joining us and Freddie and Harry on ESPN Radio and the ESPN app, thanks to Essential Water, having a chance to be a part of a great event where those two, OG Anunoby and Essential Water, they're going to take over Times Square with a fan fest, part of the Essential Supercharged Court. One of the things we've noticed about you, OG, is that no matter what the moment is, you always stay in the moment. You've always been great having that kind of perspective, whether you helped the Raptors win a championship and now the New York Knicks doing that. And having a chance to do that on that kind of level. I don't know what your dreams were like when you were younger, but why do I get the sense a lot of this is a part of a lot of dreams coming true for you in the NBA?
3: Yeah, I mean, that's always been one of my dreams to, you know, win a championship. I think that's every kid's dream and whatever they want to do, but especially like sport and football, basketball, baseball, is to win a championship and, you know, play at the highest level and succeed. So, yeah, it's definitely something I've always wanted to do, and I've been blessed to be able to do it twice now.
4: Now, when it comes to winning an NBA championship, there are going to be a lot of people, especially when you win it in New York, a lot of people patting you on the back, telling you how great you are. I know your head coach, and also because you guys are so great with one another, you guys are going to preach living the moment, the now, the next thing, the 2026-27 season. What's the mindset going into this year versus last year?
3: I mean, the same.

0: appreciate the regular season. I know it's for improving and learning from wins and losses, just so you can be ready for the playoffs where it's unpredictable. You just have to stay even throughout the whole time.
1: One of your goals has always been giving back. You had a chance to do that in your birthplace of London, England. You teamed up the mayor of London, Sadiq Khan, to improve the public basketball infrastructure in your birthplace. You lived in London until you were 4 years of age. Your family moved to Missouri. And there are going to be public courts with your name surrounding that, having a chance to give back. OG, what does that mean to you to have a chance to be a part of something like that, to help out and have a chance for kids to play on courts that you had a chance to not play on, but to give them the opportunity, maybe the next OG Anunoby coming out of London?
0: Evan, it's an amazing feeling, you know. I mean, just going back there and seeing the excitement for basketball from boys and girls, you know, just giving them an opportunity to play on court and hopefully build their love of basketball. And even if they don't want to play basketball, just give them something to do, you know. Be around friends, hang out, have a good time. I think it's really cool. It's really exciting.
2: You look at the schedule, opening night, Tuesday, October 20th, 7 p.m. on NBC. You guys are going to put up that banner, get your rings for winning the NBA championship. But when that moment is done, across from you will be LeBron James and Jaylen Brown, those guys joining the Philadelphia 76ers. What are you looking forward to in that matchup versus a team that a lot of people feel like on the same level as you guys right now?
0: I mean, I think anytime you get to compete and play a game, I think everyone's always excited. So I think it'll be fun to play against another good team. Yeah, I mean, every year there's turnover or player movement. So yeah, Sixers, they added some really great players. I think it'll be fun to play against them. But I think we're just focused on ourselves and our team and not really worry about anyone else.
1: Why'd I get the sense that when LeBron James signed with Philadelphia, when Jaylen Brown was traded to Philadelphia, that OG Anunoby just shrugged his shoulders and says, "We'll see you in the season"?
0: Oh, I mean, yeah, I mean, that's, I think everyone does that. I mean, that's all you can do. Yeah, I mean, I think no one really worried about any other team. You know, like I said, player movement happens every year, and they're already a great team, and they added a bunch of guys actually this summer. But I mean, they're going to be a great team. They're very well coached. Nick Nurse is a great coach. So it'll be exciting to play against them. It'll be fun. It'll be a good time.
2: Who is the one person within the New York Knicks organization that at any time could get OG Anunoby to laugh?
0: The laugh. Probably Cat or Landry Shamet. Or Tyler Kolek, actually.
1: Okay. Well, Tyler made everybody laugh almost getting put back by the police.
2: At the parade.
1: I don't think that's what he intended to do. OG trying to make you laugh that way.
0: No, that was funny. Everyone enjoyed that.
1: Two-time NBA champion OG Anunoby and Freddie and Harry on ESPN Radio and the ESPN app. How much you looking forward to with Essential Water? You get a chance to hit the court in the middle of Times Square. OG, you get a chance with the Gersh Park streetball team that's going to recreate your iconic Game 4 buzzer beater. How much fun is that going to be for you being a part of that, courtesy of you and Essential Water?
0: I think it's going to be a lot of fun, you know. I mean, I've always been a fan of the brand. I've always drank the water when I'm playing and when I'm not playing, like off the court. Always hydrated me very well. I've always been a big fan, so being able to partner with them is really exciting and really cool. You know, we share the same vision. And I'm just really excited to see all the fans and just have a great day with Essentia.
1: Hey, OG, we really appreciate the time because we know it's been one of those kind of off seasons that you dreamed of, and having everything, winning NBA championship, especially bringing that to my New York Knicks. Keep on keeping on, my friend. Enjoy the rest of the off season, and we'll see you during the season. And take care, and God bless you, and be well.
0: Sounds good. Thank you guys so much.
3: All right. Of course, we're getting ready for football. All the excitement. That's all well and great. But I'm glad we had OG on today. Just a reminder, Freddie.
1: Amen,
3: like for the folks who've been on vacation. Yeah. For the folks who might down been in South Carolina, like sure. Eric, that may have been busy and forgot that the New York Knicks
1: are the world champions.
3: NBA world champions. For the folks who forgot, I just love.
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0: Sunday night baseball continuing from Williamsport. Little League Classic between the Brewers and the Braves. Atlanta extending their lead in the top of the ninth, three outs away, up 4-2. Michael Harris, the second solo homer, making it a two-run ball game. Mauricio Dubon and Sean Murphy with RBI singles for Atlanta, trying to salvage this series finale of drop five of their last six. Play-by-play continuing on ESPN Radio affiliates and the ESPN app. Final preseason game of week two happening right now in Tennessee. The Seahawks taking on the Titans. Seattle up 16-9, just underway in the second half. Drew Lock getting the start for Seattle. No Sam Darnold tonight. Lock 12 of 14, 103 yards and a touchdown, including a 36-yard TD pass to Elijah Arroyo. Jacardia Wright adding a 69-yard touchdown run. Cam Ward starting for the Titans, 8 of 12, 69 yards before giving way to Mitchell Trubisky and Will Levis. WNBA former NBA player Enes Kanter-Freedom ejected from tonight's game between the Fever and the Sky after a verbal altercation with Chicago guard Natasha Cloud. Kanter-Freedom was on his feet with arms outstretched and began to take steps toward the court before security cut him off and directed him to leave the court. NFL Browns head coach Todd Monken saying he'll make a decision on a starting QB tomorrow.
1: Hey, it's Evan Cohen. Coming up Monday, Titans quarterback Cam Ward is going into his second season as a starter. So how much pressure is on him to take a big leap forward? And will he actually be able to do it? We'll answer that on Unsportsmanlike 6 a.m. Eastern right here on ESPN Radio, ESPN2, and ESPNU.

0: It's Sunday, August 23rd, 2026, and this is Game Night.
1: Sunday Night Baseball rolling along here on ESPN and ESPN Radio. Mark Zeno, Andre Snelling with you. What up, Dre?
2: What up, dog?
1: Oh, good to be with you once again here. 888-SAY-ESPN, 888-729-3776. Right now, the Atlanta Braves have stretched it to a 4-2 lead here in the ninth inning. As these two teams have been an exercise in futility in scoring runs tonight, there's a combined 21 hits in a game that there are only six runs scored. Both of these teams, get this, Dre, you ready, are a combined 6-for-23 with runners in scoring position.
2: You mean that's not good?
1: No, that's not the way you play baseball in 2026, where we just hit a ton of home runs and we score the runs all the time and pitching doesn't matter and everything else. So nonetheless, we'll keep you updated here as the Brewers go for a sweep. Braves try to avoid being swept here on Sunday Night Baseball. Remember, it's the Little League game. It's in Williamsport. So it's at historic Bowman Field in Williamsport, Pennsylvania. So, you know, that another great scene for Major League Baseball outside of the Field of Dreams game. You get this this Williamsport game that a lot of people tune into just for the sort of nostalgia and the Little League World Series and everything like that. Are you a Little League World Series fan?
2: Not a big one, no. You know, I will see the highlights as they go past, but I'm not one that's probably going to tune in and check out the action.
1: I'll peel back the curtain here, and this should surprise nobody who knows anything about me. I have despised the Little League World Series for years because my petty level is on point ever since I lost at 12 years old.
2: Yes.
1: In the state championship for the chance to go there. I never wanted to watch it again. I was so mad I never got to play there. So I wanted to steal everybody else's joy.
2: Right.
1: It stayed with me for a long time.
2: No, I feel that. I mean, and you know what? I don't even know that I'm mad at it because I think I would have had a similar reaction. Like, you know what? If I can't go there, then you know what? It doesn't exist anymore.
1: Yeah. I mean, I've actually have tuned into it a little bit. I mean, and the only reason I've tuned into it more, you know, as a dad coaching Little League now, to kind of just see, you know, the varying levels of where kids are and everything else and, you know, the nonsense that goes on in youth sports. You know, I'm living in the thick of it right now, so mm-hmm. I kind of have a little more empathy for the kids and you know, and the whole process just because being there is pretty cool. Like, you can't deny it. It's a memory for a lifetime if you ever get a chance to play in it, win or lose.
2: Yeah, absolutely, absolutely. And, you know, I was a Little League baseball kid when I was very little, like really too small for Little League. I was T-ball and Ohio was G-ball, which meant the coach was pitching. And then F minor was when you finally got to pitch against the other team. But it turned out I needed glasses and I wasn't wearing glasses. And so I was trying to hit by feel. And so it wasn't long before my dad took me to track instead of baseball. And because it turned out you didn't have to have glasses to run track. And my Little League dreams ended.
1: Yeah, as did mine, dashed. And speaking of dreams ending, not sure that's the case for one, Daquan Wright, the Cleveland Browns tight end, who has been waived today by the Browns. And now all of a sudden, his NFL dream, that one's being pushed aside here because, well, he has an agreement in place for the 2026 season to play for LSU if he clears waivers. This is according to his agent, Drew Rosenhaus and Kyle Lincoln. This is what they told Adam Schefter earlier today. Now, Wright's believed to be the first player to have an agreement to return to playing college after signing with an NFL team as an undrafted free agent. He was signed by the Eagles after the draft, was claimed by waivers on the Browns on August 11th. He didn't appear in either of the Browns' first two preseason games, and he hasn't practiced more than a week. But he dressed for the Browns' second preseason game against Buffalo yesterday. And on Wednesday, Wright officially entered the transfer portal after he and a group of athletes who filed a lawsuit in Louisiana were granted temporary restraining orders in order to return for college for one more season. We have officially entered hot mess, dumpster fire territory here with college sports.
2: Are we just getting there? I mean,
1: well, I mean, now that somebody has officially crossed through,
2: right,
1: you know, We are in a different spot. I mean, all this stuff was talk until somebody actually did it. There's a lot of different layers to this here, Dre, to look at it a lot of different ways. But what has now become a problem that college sports and the NCAA have refused to fix, and they are to blame for this, it is now in the hands of the NFL to fix this. Because the NFL should not support this. The NFL should not take part in this. And the NFL should draw a hard line in the sand. You want to go back to college? You're ineligible for the draft. You're ineligible to be a free agent the following year, and you have to wait a whole year to get back into the NFL. Because guess what? I'm not mad at Daquan Wright for going back to college to get money, right? I mean, him signing on a practice squad, making, what is it, $80,000 to $100,000 a year?
2: Mm-hmm.
1: I get it. Him making $1 million in NIL for 4 months, I can see the math and how it works out in his favor. I'm not mad at it. People can do whatever they want to do, but that doesn't mean everybody else has to co-sign your behavior. And that doesn't mean everybody else has to agree with it. It doesn't mean everybody else has to be on the same page and give you what you want at every turn of life. But this is now a problem the NFL is going to have to fix. It needs to be collectively bargained. It needs to be addressed immediately before next offseason. Whatever's going to happen this year is going to happen. But before next offseason, this needs to be addressed by the NFL. And if they don't fix it, shame on them.
2: So the thing is, okay, I can see your point that at this point, the NFL may be the only one in a position to fix it because it seems clear that NCAA isn't. But I'm not sure I see the impetus from their end to do so because, you know, this is a player that wasn't drafted. He signed and tried out and didn't make a team. But I'm thinking back through history and even now, other sports deal with this. Other sports, you know, can draft players, you know, in hockey or in baseball or, you know, back in the day, Larry Bird in the NBA, like that, where a player could be drafted and then decide to go to college.
1: But they never left college to go professional.
2: No, I feel you. And I that's why I say I agree that there's an issue. And because I'm old enough to remember when it didn't matter how many years of eligibility you had, once you declared for the pros and went past a certain point, you were pro. Like there was no going back. But I'm just saying, from the NFL's point of view, I don't know where the fire would be for them to, you know, try to come up with a solution, because it ain't their problem. It's NCAA's problem, you know. And
1: but it is their problem. Dre, let's think about this.
2: Okay,
1: let's think about it in these terms. Okay, the problem for the NFL is that college, it is their pipeline to their success.
2: Mm-hmm.
1: Right? We're not just picking up random football players from various leagues across the league and, you know, even in different countries. College is the pipeline to the NFL's success. So it is vital that they keep that pipeline fresh and continuing to go forward. And the idea now that we can have players continue to bounce back and forth, I think it sets a very slippery slope up for the league that they have to manage somehow. The NFL is supposed to be the highest level of football. It's not a proven ground to figure out if you're good or not. And the best players make it. And, you know, either it's one of those things where they react differently by changing the practice squad rules, which they've done already. They upped it to 16 people in a practice squad, right? A couple of years ago, they went, I think, from 13 to 16, or was it 8 to 16? Whatever it was, they I know they've put more on. And maybe they need to pay them more. Maybe they need to figure out a way to, you know, figure out how to keep guys in the NFL system longer. But, you know, if college continues to be the Wild West and nobody has control over it, well, everybody's going to look for a loophole to get themselves at to the next level. I don't know that college is going to fix this problem anytime soon, because the reality is that all Daquan Wright had to do was play in a state or go to a school where the judge wants him back at the school that he's playing. And I mean, we're not actually exercising the legal system the way it's supposed to work. We're just finding lawyers and everybody to make an argument that says, okay, yeah, this makes sense. We're going to go with this. And it's not even like anything is here based and rooted in law or fact. It's just one guy's opinion of whether somebody should come back to be able to play in college or not.
2: Yeah, no, I feel you, and I understand the hot messness of the situation at the NCAA level. And honestly, I'm looking at the timeline, and I still don't know. So they say on Wednesday, Wright entered the transfer portal, but on Friday there was another federal ruling on eligibility. So does that, you know what I'm saying? Like, does his Wednesday thing? I don't even know if his Wednesday thing can preempt what happened on Friday. So I think that's still up in the air. But I'm still just kind of stuck on, from the NFL's point of view, I think about how many players go back to school and then, you know, like, well, not having been to the NFL, obviously, but they go back to school because it's like, okay, we're going to get ourselves, see if we can move up in the draft next year. And so for this Daquan Wright, if he goes back and plays for LSU for a full year at the SEC, there's a reasonable chance that he's significantly more NFL ready, you know, going in the next draft than he is right now. So is it not to the NFL's interest on a microscopic level for them to be like, all right, well, now homie's a second round pick. This was good for us. It's like a minor league.
1: Here is the interesting part. And you uncover something here. We're going to dive more into this here in a moment. But I find this part fascinating. How many players are actually going to improve playing against lesser talent than they would in the NFL? Because the reality is that, and we're going to hear from one of college football's best coaches here coming up, but the reality to me would be like, if I'm looking at it, I don't care what new tape he puts on in college as opposed to the tape I have against him going up against NFL talent. Because ultimately, that's going to give me a better picture of what he actually is against NFL talent, not what he's going to be against Vanderbilt, Missouri, and Southwest Missouri State. Like,
2: yeah, but I mean, he's going to play for LSU. I mean, so if we think back to another very famous LSU grad of recent years, Joe Burrow was going to be like a fourth, fifth round pick if he came out after his fourth year. But then he went back and played that last season and moved up to the top of the draft and NFL pro. Had he gone straight to the NFL, I doubt he would have had the career that he's had, because that year at LSU made a big difference. So I don't know that if he goes and has an elite year at LSU, I do think that it's something that will affect his both his draft status, but also his likelihood to have success at the next level.
1: All right, we have more to get into with this. It has gone final in Williamsport. Braves defeat the Brewers 4-2. Little League Classic in the books. When we come back, one of college's best football coaches shares his thoughts on the NFL players going back to college. It's Game Night at ESPN Radio and the ESPN app.
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0: to living that college life, at least Daquan Wright is. 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Andre Snelling with you. What up, Dre?
1: What up, dog?
0: All right, so we continue the conversation here on Daquan Wright. This is his decision to go back to college after being cut by the Cleveland Browns. Had the deal in place ahead of time. And I wonder, too, the fact that he had the deal in place ahead of time, if that might have been part of the impetus for the Browns actually cutting him here. But there is a reaction from one of the more prominent coaches in college football, Dan Lanning, the Oregon Ducks head coach. And we're going to hear from him in a second here about, you know, just the mentality of players and what and how they're going to be approached. And I think it's fascinating because I think there will be a semblance of NFL. He's not the only college coach, I think, that thinks like this, but the NFL coaches are the ones that matter more because ultimately they're the ones going to be deciding when they try to go back to the NFL if they're going to be worthy of being back on an NFL roster and grading them differently than what they saw the first time around. But here's Dan Lanning on the problem with NFL players coming back to college.
2: I mean, I think there's a lot of negatives that are involved around this. One, once you go to the NFL, to me, you're in the NFL. You don't get the opportunity to come back. Two, you know, most of us have built our rosters and you have a limited roster limit now. So if you invited somebody back to your team, that means you're kicking somebody else off your team, right, to match your roster limits. I don't think that's fair to the players that worked all summer, all spring, and put themselves in position to be ready to work for a team, you know, to have somebody come back. But ultimately, you know, it used to be once you had an agent or once you went and did the combine or once you went to mini, I mean, all those things qualified as you are no longer an amateur. You're a professional now once you declare for the draft. So to let any of those players come back, you know, fair or unfair to them, it's unfair to the sport.
0: He's not wrong on the unfairness level. And, oh, by the way, I mean, all of this really got messed up. If you want to hit the real rerun button. You know, the COVID year where they started handing out extra years of eligibility.
3: Mm-hmm.
0: Because had they had the hardline stance that 4 years is 4 years and we're done, things would I don't think would have gone down this 5-5 road, giving guys extra years of eligibility and things of that nature. But beyond that, I look at the NFL head coach part of this. I think the older guard of the NFL head coaches, you know, the guys who have been around for a while, whether it's John and Jim Harbaugh, you know, some of those guys who have been in the league for several years,
3: mm-hmm,
0: would look at a player like this and go, he's never going to play for me again. If you give up on the NFL to go back to college, that tells me that you don't want to be here. That tells me that you don't believe you belong here. And all NFL players and all NFL coaches want are guys who want to compete at the highest level. And you've just said, I'm not good enough to compete at the highest level. I'm going to go back and compete against lesser competition. I don't think that's something that an NFL coach would ever forget. Now, to your point, Dre, okay, there is a whole crop of younger coaches in the NFL who are much more transactional about everything.
3: Mm-hmm.
0: I need a guy who can do this. He can do it. I don't care what his backstory is. He comes here. He helps me win now. And that's it. I'm not worrying about how long he's going to stay here. I'm not worried about his contract. I'm worried about winning right now. If the guy can help us, I want him on our roster. And I think that there is that dichotomy between the old guard and the new guard, the old school and the new school, of the way this is going to be treated by NFL head coaches. But, I mean, for me, you know, like, as a coach, I feel like I would always have that doubt about the player, right? Here's the thing. It's not like he's going back to college to play for free and said, I want to get better. He's going back to college for money. He's not going back because he really, truly wants to get better. He's going back because if he doesn't play now, he doesn't get a paycheck anywhere, and he's not in the NFL, and his career is over. So he's going back to college financially first. Football becomes the secondary benefit to it. And that, to me, is something that would stick with me as a head coach. I mean, I would never be able to look at the player the same way. And I may be callous and cold-hearted about this, but that's just kind of the way my mind thinks. And the only sort of, I guess, you know, analogy I personally can come up with. If I theoretically took a soldier into a firefight in combat, and I saw that soldier do the wrong thing or flinch or not be able to be where they were supposed to be in that moment, yes, I could go back and retrain them. Yes, I could go back and work on them again. But it would never leave the back of my mind that in the biggest moment, they weren't ready to do what they were supposed to do. And I would always have that reservation in the back of my mind. It would be hard for me to trust them going forward. Does that make sense?
1: So your analogy, I can absolutely see why you would feel that way in that situation, you know, especially in a firefight. And as always, I thank you for your service because that's the highest level.
0: Yes, I know
1: of,
0: it's completely different. It's a crass example, to be honest with you, but it's like the only way my mind sort of works.
1: Yeah, but I mean, in this situation, and as you were talking, especially before the analogy, I see it the exact opposite. I see why this is an issue at the college level, but for the pro level, or me just thinking about Daquan Wright's decision to go back to school, to me, it's smart. Like, you know, if I'm Daquan Wright, because it wasn't like he was trying out for the NFL and he had a position where he was like, yep, I got this. And then he was like, oh, wait a minute, I got a chance to go back to school. All right, well, now I don't want the NFL opportunity. He actually went and tried out and was going to get cut. Drew Rosenhaus, his agent, was talking about this last week, you know, on the air, that like he's not going to make the team. He was an undrafted free agent. He wasn't going to make the Browns. Right. And so if you aren't going to make the NFL, I mean, you make the team, yeah, he could have tried to see could he stick on somebody's practice squad, but he's going to have in my opinion, a much better chance to improve his skills playing in the SEC every week than he will on a practice squad somewhere that he's not guaranteed a spot for. And on top of that, as you pointed out, he can also make money. And let's keep it real. That's a big chunk of why people become professional athletes, is the chance to make, you know, make money. So for Daquan Wright in particular, how would I have made any other decision if I were in his place?
0: If you are trying to get to the Major League in baseball or the NHL, mm-hmm. or even to a certain extent the NBA, okay, and it's not working out, I can go back to AAA. I can go to minor league hockey. I can go to the G League, where I'm being paid significantly less, and the grind is what is going to keep me pushing forward. Here, he's being paid significantly more to do the job that he couldn't do. Like, there's Canada, there's Arena League, there's what, I mean, you know, if I saw a guy who was doing that and said, I'm going to go play in Canada, I'm going to go play in the Arena League and continue to try to put things on tape, to me, that feels like the motivation is in the right spot. And maybe I'm being magnanimous about this and I'm being way too, you know, idealistic about it. But the idea that it's just that there's so much more money to be made in college than there is in the NFL to a certain extent. I mean, God, think about it. Fifth and sixth and seventh round picks who make an NFL team, right? They're getting $300,000 or $400,000. Daquan Wright's going to get over $1 million in NIL. Like,
1: I guess I don't see where this is a negative for Daquan Wright, because all of those things you mentioned, I think most NFL decision makers, or the same in the NBA, would rather have a player playing, you know, highest level, yes, NCAA to develop, as opposed to the NBDL, the G League, the CFL. And so for them, I don't see why it's a negative for him to be playing for LSU. And for him, yeah, why would I not go where I can make the most money? Like, that's where I don't understand.
0: Again, I'm looking at it the wrong way. I could totally acknowledge that. For me, it feels like the idea that it's chasing money more than it is chasing the NFL. Mm-hmm. I could be 100% wrong on that. I haven't spoken to Daquan Wright. I don't know what his motivation is, but it just sort of feels that way. Oh, by the way, up next, this is not the only story out of Cleveland that you need to hear about. That's next, Game Night on ESPN Radio.
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0: final from Williamsport. Little League Classic. The Braves defense doing the job to close it out.
1: The pitch. Harris swings and a fly ball to right. Going back is Bowers. He's at the track. He looks up. It is gone. A home run. Straight away right. Number 21 for Michael Harris, the second. And a 4-2 Atlanta lead.
0: Roxy Bernstein with the call here on ESPN Radio. Much needed insurance with the Harris, the second solo homer. Mauricio Dubon and Sean Murphy driving in runs for Atlanta. The Braves salvaged the finale after the Brewers took the first two. Week two of the preseason finishing up tonight in Tennessee. Titans Seahawks starting the fourth quarter. No Sam Darnold for Seattle. Drew Lock getting the start with Sharp 12 of 14, 103 yards. Including a 36-yard touchdown pass to Elijah Arroyo. Jacardia Wright adding a 69-yard touchdown run in the first half for Seattle. Cam Ward getting the start for the Titans. 8 of 12, 69 yards in first half action. WNBA, former NBA player Enes Kanter-Freedom ejected from Sunday's game between the Fever and the Sky after a verbal altercation with Chicago guard Natasha Cloud. Was on his feet with his arms outstretched, began to take steps toward the court before security cut him off and directed him to leave the court. NFL Browns head coach Todd Monken saying he plans to make a decision about a starter tomorrow.
2: Hey, it's Evan Cohen. 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I'll tell you whether I think Sam Darnold has what it takes to lead Seattle back to a Super Bowl. 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Hey.
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4: 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And that same fan base, they cheered when I got hurt. 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
5: I really, truly believe that he was blindsided by that reaction, and it really got to him. 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
6: 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And I think Deshaun Watson didn't do himself any favors with his press conference.
7: Cleveland, right now, the odds center of the NFL universe. 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He's Andre Snelling. I'm Mark Zeno. 888-SAY-ESPN, 888-729-3776. So, outside of DaQuan Wright leaving or being cut by the Cleveland Browns and heading back to college, the other news is the Cleveland Browns quarterback battle took a weird turn for the weekend, or over the weekend, I should say, with Deshaun Watson reacting to being booed by fans in his own home stadium. Here's Deshaun Watson on that reaction, his words himself.
4: Man, I didn't have no reaction. I think the biggest thing is, I think you guys know too, and I think the whole world knows, it has nothing to do about the performance. It's a little bit personal than that. So I think that's it's a disrespectful thing. Yeah, I mean, I'm going to keep whatever I feel with me and my family internally on how I feel about that. Just move on.
8: But don't you think, Deshaun, that winning and playing better would eliminate some of that booing?
4: Last time I played on this field, I tore my Achilles. And that same fan base, they cheered when I got hurt. So does that have to do with, what does that have to do with anything about performance? When a person get hurt, especially for your own city, and they cheer.
7: Okay. A lot to unpack here. Is it fair to say that some of those boos that came Deshaun Watson's way, he's right, they had nothing to do with performance, and they had a lot more to do with his alleged incident off the field in the NFL. Incidents, let's be factually accurate here, off the NFL, you know, away from the field. And that's the reason why people are booing him. I don't know if he wants to acknowledge that publicly or not, but it seems like that's part of the equation that he is failing to at least, you know, vocalize.
9: Yeah, I mean, I think that he alluded to that, right? You know, when he said, well, we know that...
7: it's not about production.
9: But yeah, it's point. Personal. Yeah. I would opine that it's a combination of the two, right? You know, like there are people that still have negative feelings because of those allegations and the way that it was resolved. And then there are also, you know, a lot of Browns fans that feel like, hey, you know, whatever happened in Houston, since you've been in Cleveland, this is what, year five of a contract that is now widely considered the worst contract and trade in NFL history, to bring Watson to Cleveland and fully guarantee his nine-figure contract, and his level of play has not been what they expected. And then he has dealt with a lot of injury as well. And of course, the injury isn't something that he can necessarily control. But yeah, I think there were a lot of Browns fans that for multiple reasons are having negative feelings about Deshaun Watson. I don't agree that people should have been cheering when he got injured, you know, when he tore his Achilles or his, right, you know, and so like, I can see how that's something that he would take personally, but being booed, a lot of players get booed when they are performing at the level that, that Deshaun Watson has performed in. And with him also independently being in a battle to try to get the winning quarterback, you know, become the starting quarterback and maintain at least for one more season his slot as the franchise quarterback for the Browns. I don't know if getting into a public debate spat, with the fan base saying things like those people or that fan base, you know what I'm saying? Like completely othering himself from them or them from himself. Like none of that. Seemed like he had a really bad day in the Browns quarterback competition yesterday.
7: Yeah, and that's 100% fair. And he hasn't played necessarily all that well. The Browns haven't won a lot of games. And at this point, organizationally, it feels like the Browns are trying to squeeze the last ounce of juice out of that lemon.
9: Mm-hmm.
7: I mean, you know, a lot of other teams, and we've seen this. Heck, the Dolphins just did it this year, and so did the Cardinals, and said, see you, Tua. See you, Kyler. We're going to eat whatever's left here, and we're just going to move on.
9: Yeah.
7: I'm not sure why the Browns haven't gone down that road, because would have been the smart thing to do and just cut ties with it. But, you know, ownership gets to make that decision because that's the guy that's writing the check. So Jimmy Haslam has decided to hang on to this thing until the very last, you know, very last minute, whether he's playing or not. And it sort of has kept the organization in this spot to continue to choose the best of all bad choices at this point in time. Todd Monken, now the guy who has to decide who's going to be his starter week one, said that Deshaun Watson's presser will not factor into the decision of who's going to start.
10: It does not, and I anticipate making it tomorrow.
11: Okay, and what are the last sort of aspects that will go into this decision?
10: I still have a few things to weigh out. But I'm not going to get into that, but we anticipate Damon the starter tomorrow.
9: Todd Monken, just like he's the Doc Rivers. He makes me want to clear my throat every time I hear him talk, you know, award for the NFL right now. But yeah, I'm with you in the sense that, like, I don't understand why this is still a question from a football or even an organizational standpoint, outside of the fact that Browns ownership must be applying some pressure to keep Deshaun Watson in it. Because the whole argument when Monken became the head coach this offseason was, well, either he's going to be pressured to win immediately. So either he'll want to bring in his own guy at quarterback that he thinks he can win with, or maybe he'll go with Deshaun Watson because he's more NFL ready. But from the level that we're seeing and you're hearing about in practice, seeing in preseason games, there does not seem to be a distinction in Watson's favor as far as his play over Shedeur Sanders. And so without that, why would you not go with the young player that has a chance to be a part of the team's future? And if he's not going to be a part of the team's future, you want to find that out now so that you can bring in the next quarterback next year. I'm not sure what Watson could even bring to the table. You know, yesterday on this program, we were talking and, you know, the opinion came up that the worst thing that could happen for the Browns is that Watson plays well enough this season that there would be some pressure to try to re-sign him, because I don't think anybody on either side really sees a positive to Deshaun or a chance of Deshaun Watson being a Cleveland Brown after this season. So, yeah, to me, this is a no-brainer. Go with the young guy and see what you got.
7: Yeah, I mean, if it was only that, you know, that simple, I think, you know, ultimately, I'm in a city in Atlanta that continues to go through its own quarterback battle, and you have to remind yourself that coaches' job security depends on wins. So yeah. They never choose the guy that doesn't give them the best chance to win. Unless it's an injury, you're always going to pick the guy that puts you in the best position to win games in as many games as possible. I don't know that, you know, Todd Monken is right to hold the position of, I don't care what happened before I got here. It's not my problem. It's not my business. Mm-hmm. I took the job here. This is the roster I have to work with. I don't get to choose the players when I take the job. And so, you know, all I get to do is choose who gets the starting job and who plays when and where in a game. So I understand him taking that position. He's evaluating the three quarterbacks that he has for what they are, not what they used to be, or not what anybody thinks about them off the field, or not any of those things. All he's trying to do is figure out which quarterback is going to give him the best chance to win. And to a certain extent, there's an argument that Deshaun Watson still does that.
9: I mean, the argument to me is a lot thinner. You know, when we factor in, you know, okay, yes, Monken wasn't here, but Watson's been there 4 years and has not shown any indication that he has high-level quarterback play in him in those 4 years. And then now in the current, you know, this summer during training camp in the preseason, he's still not showing it. Yesterday, playing against like Buffalo's whatever, third string, like it wasn't even their twos in the second half. He goes 5 for 12 with an interception and 36 yards passing. Like there's nothing in what I've seen from Deshaun Watson's performance that would, if I were, would make me think, hey, this is the guy that's going to lead me to wins this year. And while, yes, a new coach is going to be judged on wins, he's also, to some extent, going to be judged on the direction of the franchise. And if you go with Deshaun Watson and the team doesn't win, there's no silver lining in it for the coach. But if you go with, you know, one of the young guys, Shedeur Sanders is who's getting the most run. But even if you went back to Dylan Gabriel and dusted him back off the shelf, if the team doesn't do great but shows some improvement as it goes along, that's at least something to hang your hat on. I don't see this Browns team winning no matter who the quarterback is, and I don't see that Watson is necessarily better than the other options.
7: No, I can't necessarily disagree. I mean, I think that when you look at what the body of work Deshaun Watson has put together in Cleveland, there have been some spots where the team has won games. I think it was 5-1 the year he had 6 games and then got hurt again with his shoulder. And everything fell off the wagon. That was still under the Kevin Stefanski era. But beyond that, you know, I think it was either Flacco came in, they made the playoffs, if I recall correctly. But regardless, yeah, it's one of those things where, you know, this only ends one way at the end of this year. Mm-hmm. That's with Deshaun Watson off this roster. I mean, short of him pulling off something miraculous and the Browns making the playoffs, there's not a world where he's part of the long-term answer. And that is something that Kevin Stefanski does have to weigh. Is this guy really going to be here? Even if he helps him win games now, is he going to be here? Are we going to re-sign him for another year deal? Like, the answer is likely no. I mean, if you want to see a fan base revolt, bring Deshaun Watson back for another year, for crying out loud.
9: Right.
7: I mean, that's enough to send Cleveland, you know, right into Lake Erie, for crying out loud. So there's a lot that's still going to be decided here in Cleveland. Todd Monken says he's going to give his answer sooner rather than later. We should know by tomorrow who's the starting quarterback in Cleveland. Who's the starting quarterback in Atlanta? We don't know yet either. That's going to come up later on in the show. We'll get to that. But up next, who's the biggest threat to the Dodgers in the National League? It's Game Night on ESPN Radio, the ESPN app, and Sirius XM, Channel 80.
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0: Little League Classic in the books tonight. Braves defeat the Brewers 4-2. 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Mark Zeno, Andre Snellings again, presented by Progressive Insurance. 30 for 30's new series, The Betrayal of Shohei Ohtani, available now on all major podcast platforms. The Betrayal of Shohei Ohtani is presented by Gusto. Would be a bigger betrayal in 2026 is for the Dodgers not to win the whole World Series again for a third straight year, because they are as locked and loaded as you can imagine. And the question is, who can beat them, if anybody? They have sort of, and again, I know when you look at the standings, it doesn't feel like they are leaps and bounds better than everybody. Yes, they have a 9-game lead over the Padres. They are a game behind the Brewers for the best record in all of Major League Baseball. And even though the Brewers lose tonight to the Braves, they continue to be just kind of this weird marvel when it comes to Major League Baseball, because of how they're winning games and what they're doing. Like, it's just kind of funny how when you look at the Brewers, they don't hit a lot of home runs. They get on base a ton. They hit with runners in scoring position, and they just sort of play this different brand of baseball that nobody else is playing here in 2026. Are they a real threat to the Dodgers? Here's Gabe Nitz on ESPN Radio on Sunday morning, if the Brewers can dethrone the tops of the Major League.
1: Do I think they can? What I think, what I'm really hoping for is that somebody else takes care of it. And what I mean by that is, if the Brewers have one of the top two seeds, they wouldn't see the Dodgers until the NLCS. And once you hit the NLCS in the World Series, that's the time where it's hardest to beat the Dodgers in their depth, winning 4 out of 7. But could someone take 2 out of 3 from the Dodgers? We see it all the time in the regular season if the Dodgers are in that wild card round. Or it might be easier to win 3 out of 5 in the divisional round. I think it's just so hard because of their depth. When you got to win 4 out of 7 games against that team, I think that's really tough, because a lot of teams can win 2 out of 3. It's just the randomness of baseball. I think that might be the best opportunity for someone to potentially defeat the Dodgers. Now, right now, they have the second best record in the National League, so they would also be getting one of the byes. They wouldn't have to go through the wild card round like they did a year ago. But I think that's the best opportunity to take out the Dodgers.
0: Gabe's not necessarily wrong. Yeah. But the issue is that the Dodgers just do so many things well and can beat you in so many different ways that I don't know that anybody is necessarily poised to be able to do that. He's not wrong that a shorter series is more of a threat to the Dodgers than a longer one is, but how much do we really believe that the Dodgers are going to get tripped up by somebody who is nowhere near as good as they are? As far as the Brewers is concerned, I hold to the simple maxim, like, until I see the Brewers get to an NLCS, like, I can't believe in them.
2: Yeah,
0: I mean, it's not an indictment on the players, on the manager, on the roster, or anything like that. Just the same way, it's not an indictment on Lamar Jackson or Josh Allen to say, until I see them win a Super Bowl, it's a hard thing for me to believe that they're going to be able to do it. That doesn't mean that either one of them are bad players. They're great players, right? But it doesn't mean the Brewers are a bad team. But until I see them be able to put themselves in an NLCS, like, okay, they find a way to beat themselves in the postseason.
3: Yeah, well, I mean, to be fair, I feel the overall point that you're making, but they made the NLCS last year. You know, they just ran into the Dodgers and, you know, got, like, curb stomped.
0: Should have said win an NLCS.
3: No, I feel you on that. I agree that the Dodgers, how did you put it? They're locked and loaded. Like, they should be the clear favorite, even in a National League where there's a lot more top heavy than what we're seeing in the American League this year. But when you start looking at, could anybody give them a go? You look at in baseball, I think maybe more than in the NBA, the other sport that does the 7-game series once you get into it, or even in the NHL, it feels like baseball, you can get a hot team.

0: But I think that's the best opportunity to take out the Dodgers.
1: Gabe's not necessarily wrong, but the issue is that the Dodgers just do so many things well and can beat you in so many different ways that I don't know that anybody is necessarily poised to be able to do that. He's not wrong that a shorter series is more of a threat to the Dodgers than a longer one is, but how much do we really believe that the Dodgers are going to get tripped up by somebody who is nowhere near as good as they are? As far as the Brewers is concerned, I hold to the simple maxim, like, until I see the Brewers get to an NLCS, like, I can't believe in them.
2: Yeah.
1: I mean, it's not an indictment on the players, on the manager, on the roster, anything like that. Just the same way, it's not an indictment on Lamar Jackson or Josh Allen to say, until I see them win a Super Bowl, it's a hard thing for me to believe that they're going to be able to do it. That doesn't mean that either one of them are bad players. They're great players, right? But it doesn't mean the Brewers are a bad team. But until I see them be able to put themselves in an NLCS, like, okay, they find a way to beat themselves in the postseason.
3: Yeah, well, I mean, to be fair, I feel the overall point that you're making, but they made the NLCS last year. You know, they just ran into the Dodgers and, you know, got, like, curb stomped.
1: I should have said win an NLCS.
3: No, I feel you on that. I agree that the Dodgers, how did you put it? They're locked and loaded. Like, they should be the clear favorite, even in a National League where there's a lot more top heavy than what we're seeing in the American League this year. But when you start looking at, could anybody give them a go? You look at in baseball, I think maybe more than in the NBA, the other sport that does the 7-game series once you get into it, or even in the NHL, it feels like baseball, you can get a hot team sometimes, particularly with hot pitching. That, you know, I think back to when the Diamondbacks were able to kind of put a blip in the Yankees dynasty with Randy Johnson and Curt Schilling, or, you know, just. There are many seasons where I'll see a team that wasn't nearly that good in the regular season catch fire that last month and then, you know, be nigh unbeatable in the postseason. So there's that element of, if the Dodgers run up on the right team at the right time, maybe. For Milwaukee in particular, this is the first real full season of the Miz, right? And so we haven't seen him, to your point, do it in the postseason, but we have seen him consistently throw 103, 104 miles per hour in the regular season. And of late, it feels like they've kind of taken his foot off the gas to make sure that he has something left at the end. But he's the kind of guy that is like, okay, if the Brewers can throw him 3 times in a 7-game series and he's able to, you know, be at full throttle, then yeah, maybe he can give a team like the Braves pause. But I don't know that the Brewers are the team I would pick in the National League to be the one that the biggest challenge to the Dodgers, because I kind of look at the Phillies and their pitching staff, like they've got 3 really strong pitchers that maybe would give them more depth of opportunity than just having to have one guy show out the way the Miz would have to.
1: All right. I kind of break this down just into tiers when you mentioned the Phillies. The way I look at it, the Dodgers are tier one.
2: Mm-hmm.
1: The only team that I really think is tier two, and it pains me to say this a little bit, but is the Boston Red Sox.
2: Okay.
1: The way they have played in the second half, they have starting pitching, they have a bullpen, and they have figured out a way to score runs. And the fact that they are, you know, 10 games above 500 on the road, and they score more on the road, makes them a lot more dangerous. After that, in tier three, you can give me the Phillies. I think they have major questions in their bullpen that would scare the hell out of me. And here's the problem, Dre, even though their starters are great, the Phillies don't score on the road.
2: Mm-hmm.
1: That's been well documented. No, by the way, too, like, even if your starters shut them down, the Dodgers starters can equal. So even if you're ahead 2-0 going into the seventh inning, guess what? Advantage Dodgers, because the Phillies bullpen against that lineup doesn't sit well with me. I think the Rays are scrappy. I don't ever want to count them out. They're in tier three for me. But I don't know that they are a real legitimate threat. And that's it for the American League. And then the only other team I really, you know, I'm sorry, I should put the Brewers and the Red and the

0: Red Sox in tier two. I forgot about the Brewers. Can't forget them because you have to just respect what they've done. But in tier three, Phillies, Rays, and the Padres. They are as hot as can be. They've scored the most runs of any team in baseball since the break. They certainly have the pitching and the bullpen to be able to match up with them. Can their offense keep it up into the postseason? I think that's the real question.
1: That's interesting. And, you know, a team that you did not mention is your current home or your old home team. I know you feel about the Yankees.
0: They have no shot.
1: But the Braves can't even get in, like, tier three?
0: They have starting pitching concerns.
1: Yeah.
0: Big time. You know, there's just not – and Talamali was a good pickup, but I don't know if it's enough to carry him after Chris Sale. All right, up next, what are the biggest takeaways from the Little League Classic? You'll hear it next. Game Night on ESPN Radio and the ESPN app.
2: Hey, this is Rich Eisen coming up on Monday. Preseason week number two is in the books. We're so close to the football season. We're going to get you caught up. A four-down season preview of the San Francisco 49ers, plus comedian Sam Moll joins us in studio for some laughs. 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
13: Closing out week two of the NFL preseason, the Titans and the Seahawks. 4 minutes to go. Tennessee up by three, 19-16. No Sam Darnold for Seattle. Drew Lock getting the start and was sharp. 12 of 14, 103 yards and a 36-yard touchdown pass to Elijah Arroyo. Cam Ward starting for the Titans. 8 of 12, 69 yards in the first half in his action on the day. Meanwhile, Browns are waiving tight end Daquan Wright, who has an agreement in place to play for LSU if he clears waivers. ESPN's Pete Thamel on another college football first.
14: This is tied to the NCAA making the so-called 5-5 or age-based eligibility rules. Daquan Wright is one of the players who played for 4 years in college, and if he had been included in the current class, in that rule had been passed earlier, would have had an option to play back in college this year. So the world is watching, the world is a bit awestruck, and we brave forward into a new frontier.
13: Vamil on SportsCenter. Elsewhere, sigh of relief for the Raiders. Running back Ashton Jeanty helped off the field at practice today, believed to be dealing with a sprained ankle. The team still unsure how much time he might miss, but don't believe it's a long-term injury. Sunday night baseball final from Williamsport. Little League Classic. The Braves take down the Brewers 4-2. Mauricio Dubon and Sean Murphy driving in runs for Atlanta. Michael Harris, the second, adding a solo homer in the ninth. The Braves salvage the series finale.
2: Hey, this is Rich Eisen. Coming up on Monday, another preseason week is in the books. We'll get you caught up. It's my four down season preview on the 49ers, and the comedian Sam Morrill joins us in studio on Monday's Rich Eisen show on Disney Plus, the ESPN app, and ESPN Radio.

0: It's Sunday, August 23rd, 2026. And this is Game Night. Game Night.
1: Runners lead, Iglesias the pitch. Bauer is a half-swing comebacker. Play to the front slope of the mound. Bounce the throw to second. Javon Fields throws to first. Double play to end the game.
2: Wow, what a gold glove play by Dubon. Iglesias spiked that ball, and he picked it and still got the momentum to throw over to first base.
3: 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He's Andre Snelling. I'm Mark Zeno. 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That's 888-729-3776. Let's welcome in Doug Glanville, our ESPN MLB analyst, who is on the call tonight for the game. Doug, sights and sounds of Williamsport, always a great event here for the Little League Classic. Just kind of take us through, you know, the emotion and the feeling of it prior to the game and as it went through.
4: Yeah, it's such a great event. And, you know, it's really a privilege to be part of it because you just get a chance to see all these big league players kind of melt back to childhood and reminisce about, you know, what made them fall in love with the game. They think about their coaches, their parents, their connections they made with teammates from childhood where they grew up. And it's worldwide. And if it, so, if, you know, talking to Mauricio Dubon before the game, how he played for the Honduras team that lost to Venezuela in 2006 and got eliminated, you know, all across the board. So, I enjoyed it because a lot of the players just shared their stories by going over to the park at 11 in the morning. They, you know, got a chance to see the kids play and sign some autographs and reconnect. So I thought it was great to see that the players just had a great appreciation for what that means. And even when the stakes are high and you're two first place teams going at it, you can come together around the power of this event.
5: Okay, well, Doug, you mentioned two first-place teams came together, but the Braves pulled out the victory, and they are still in first in the National League East, but they have not played as well in the second half of the season as they had did in the first, and they're still 3-7 in their last 10 games. So did you see anything with the way that they played tonight to avoid the sweep to indicate that they might be able to get on the upswing as they go down the stretch of the season?
4: No question. You do forget that they have, you know, they have a really good bullpen, and that's without, you know, guys like Robert Suarez is hurt and missing a lot of frontline starters due to injury. Spencer Strider is one example. And yet, you know, here they are. They're still in first place, and yes, they're losing ground quickly, but at the same time, that they're a team that has the offensive capability, they have the arms. And, you know, one thing that Walt Weiss, their manager, mentioned before the game, he said, well, you know, the home runs were a little bit streaky offensively, and the power game is part of it, but, you know, they come and go. And the challenge with that is, you know, you have to figure out how to win those close games. And if you don't get the slug going, then you got to win the games like they did tonight, where they are able to sort of hold off the Brewers, capitalize on a couple of Brewers' defensive mistakes, and then, you know, have guys like Iglesias to close it out. So, you know, that gives a lot of Braves fans optimism because they're a good team, you know, and they can win in different ways besides hitting the ball over the fence.
3: He's Doug Glanville, ESPN MLB analyst, joining us here on Game Night on ESPN Radio right after the Little League Classic in Williamsport. We were discussing earlier about the biggest threat to the Dodgers. I'll ask it this way because my mind sort of works this way. But over on DraftKings right now, the winning league, the National League, is minus 170. The American League is plus 145. If there was an American League team that could win this thing, who would you pick right now?
4: I mean, I still think the Yankees are the most dangerous team. You know, they're a team that, you know, because let's say Judge comes back or whether he doesn't, they just have a lot of weapons and they have the arms and the depth to be able to get on a real roll when it comes to their pitching, especially when you're kind of shrinking to a short series where you can give people days off, where you don't need five starters, you can put starters in the bullpen. You know, that just changes everything. And, you know, if they can get hot with some of the talent, like to put it all together, that's a really dangerous team. And so, yeah, I mean, the Dodgers are tough to beat, but, you know, Dodgers have to get out of the National League too. And that's the challenge. They're a great team, but, you know, I'm watching the Brewers and I'm saying the Brewers have been there a lot of times and they got swept by the Dodgers last year. They're very experienced now. And I don't think it's any cakewalk that the Dodgers are just going to walk into the World Series.
3: Oh, Doug, you had to set me off. I mean, listen, they have the worst batting average of any team in Major League Baseball the entire second half. They scored the second fewest runs. I get the pitching is there, but the margin for error is even worse when you can't score runs. That's my problem with the Yankees.
4: Yeah, and yes, they have not. And can't is sort of like, is that who they are? Or is that, is like, people on their down years, can they finally like get it together at certain points? I mean, that's the question mark. But the playoffs, they who knows? I mean, they could really surprise you in that sense. And it shouldn't be a surprise when you have guys like Garcia, you have Chisholm, you have Bellinger, you have, I mean, you have players that are not hitting and reaching their full capacity. So that's the thing about them. But the other part of the, what I like about them is that, okay, fine, you don't get all the bats that you want. You can pitch. You know, you just, if you look at how the Dodgers won the World Series the last 2 years, the first year they had no starting rotation and they still won because their bullpen became Ben Kasparius and guys that aren't even pitching anymore. And then you go to the last year and then the relievers, their starters became the relievers. And so you have to be able to win ball games in different ways and without the bats at different times. And that's who I'm watching really closely.
5: Doug, if you could have seen Zeno's face when you said the Yankees, like, it just like chef's kiss for that answer and all of the things you just...
3: Look, their best playoff performer the last 5 years hurt his calf while rehabbing his other calf. Yeah. Like, just,
4: I'm not even counting Stanton. And I'm just counting on, like, all right, just take the best years of all those cats in New York offensively. Just take their best years. Mm-hmm. I'll take that lineup. And you know, Lombard, who knows? Like, you got these young cats. I don't know. You know, it's like the American League is weak. I mean, they're just, you know, they just have so many different holes. So it's like, who's left? Well, the Rays, the Red Sox, you know, I mean, the Rays pitch, they got Caminero. Yeah, maybe. But, you know, I'll go with the guys that have kind of been there a lot of times and know how to kind of figure it out when the bell rings.
5: All right. Yeah, so outside of turning my partner into anger from inside out, let's go back to the National League. Same question, but for the National League, who do you think is best set up in the NL to give the Dodgers a go?
4: Yeah, that's a tough one. I mean, the way the Phillies are playing, like, I'm not going to get off the Brewers because I feel like they just don't get the respect that they deserve. You know, the thing that I'm looking at from Milwaukee's standpoint is that Pat Murphy, it took him to the DS, then he took him to the CS, and they just now know this Dodger team. And by the way, in the regular season, they beat up on the Dodgers. They swept them last year. They beat them up again this year. I know that's the regular season, but there's no more mystique about the Brewers being able to beat the Dodgers. I'm not saying that's not a tall order, but it's something that they're a team that at least have been there and continually keep winning this division. So I'm going to say eventually you roll snake eyes, something happens. And, you know, and if they can repeat what they've done to the Dodgers in the regular season, you got something interesting. And the Phillies, you know, they're playing well right now. The question is, can they sustain it offensively? And just like you mentioned with the Yankees, right, can they sustain it? And then, well, Sanchez has been struggling. There's just a lot of question marks with them. They don't defend really well. So I think it's going to be a lot of fun. But I'm not giving the Dodgers the World Championship quite yet. I think there's teams that are going to make it difficult for sure.
3: Our final thought here, Doug Glanville, ESPN MLB analyst. I know you're not giving it to the Dodgers, but I mean, the path for other teams, you know, every team has warts, you know, but the Padres continue to grab my attention just because of the way they've scored runs and their bullpen. The highest scoring team in baseball in the second half. I mean, you know, this stuff can carry over, Doug, as you know, like that level of play can carry themselves all the way into October.
4: Well, what I like about the Padres is they made the aggressive moves at the trade deadline, and then they've delivered on that. You know, like the Pirates made a lot of moves, and they just have not, you know, executed. The Padres got frontline starters, and, you know, and they went out and just got the pieces they needed, and then they played well. And that's intriguing because they're just better. They're just better now. And so, yeah, I mean, in their division now, they have to exercise the demons that are the Dodgers. They have to go back to whatever 23 or whatever year they knocked them out. But, I like the Padres. I think they're a really good team. I think they, if in a team like a Diamondbacks, if Zach Gallen comes back, if Corbin Burns, there's a lot of ifs, they could have the pitching that they need. But the Padres are looking really strong. The Phillies are looking strong. And I'm not even counting the Cubs out, because that's another team like the Padres that went out and got the pieces at the trade deadline who have delivered. And that's why the Dodgers, they got Skubal. But they also have a path that's a lot harder, because all those teams got better. Phillies are better. Cubs are better. You know, the Padres are better, way better after the trade deadline. So watch out. It's going to be fun.
3: He's Doug Glanville, ESPN MLB analyst. Thanks so much for the time tonight. Appreciate the great work over in Williamsport.
4: Absolutely. Appreciate it. Thank you.
3: All right. Up next, a scary scene in Vegas. It's Game Night on ESPN Radio and the ESPN app.
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0: on Game Night on ESPN Radio, the ESPN app, Sirius XM, Channel 80. I'm Mark Zeno. He's Andre Snelling. What up, Drake?
1: What up, dog?
0: Well, let's head out to Sin City as the NFL preseason rolls on here. And look, there's a lot of good, bad, and different things that go on in the preseason. The worst part about it, obviously, the injuries that we see to key players for teams that certainly can derail their season. And the Raiders got that unfortunate news earlier today as running back Ashton Jeanty, second-year running back Ashton Jeanty, went down on the field with a right knee injury. No official word on what the status is, but we know when a player goes down on the field with a lower body injury, a lower leg injury, we always fear the worst. And those three little nasty letters in baseball, it's UCL and everywhere else, it starts with the A. And that looks like the road that we're headed down with Ashton Jeanty. Here's Q Myers, host of Game Night on Raider Nation 920 on Instagram, his reaction to Ashton Jeanty leaving practice with an injury.
2: We all left here, left the facility where we're at right now, and understand that there's a injury that looks like it could be a pretty big injury, but we don't know. Ashton Jeanty went down during practice. He had to be helped off the field, and he went out with the trainers. He did not return to practice. And again, we're not going to speculate on the severity of it, but the team all took a knee. They all took a knee in a silent moment of silence, took a prayer. So it kind of just lets you know. We all know how important Ashton Jeanty is to this team, to this offense led by head coach Clint Kubiak. So that's going to be something that we continue to monitor and see when the team does give us an announcement or a statement on the severity of the injury. But of course, everyone in this building where we're at right now is hoping that it's not very severe, but it just didn't look good when he went down and then wasn't able to put any weight on his leg, had to be helped off. It doesn't feel great, right? So there it seemed like after that injury to Jeanty happened, practice just kind of took another turn.
0: Yeah, really unfortunate news here, and again, hoping for the best here, but Ashton Jeanty looks like you may be lost to the season, Dre.
1: So we might have some better news. Shefty's on the scene, and in the last 15 minutes, he said that it's believed that Jeanty has a sprained ankle, and the Raiders are still unsure how long he'll be out, but it's no longer considered a long-term injury. So the organization is breathing a sigh of relief. So
0: that's, obviously is great news.
1: Yeah.
0: No one is wishing for anybody to be hurt at this point in time. And for a young player had, you know, what seemed to be the start of a very promising career, for him to get this news is obviously awful. But, the bigger question is even if he's out, you know, for an extended period of time here, what's the impact to the Raiders, a young team with a new head coach trying to turn things around? How much do you grade this as an impact?
1: Yeah, so I think had he been gone for the year, I think it would have been a major impact to what they're trying to do there, because it would be such a negative, like, momentum killer, right? Like, they have the number one overall pick in the draft, and whether they start Mendoza or whether they start Kirk Cousins, the feeling that they're trying to put out is that, you know, they've hit the bottom and are on the way up. And Ashton Jeanty, you know, the record setting running back who was their high draft pick the year before, you know, he was going to be a big part of them moving in the right direction. So if he was lost, well, then, you know, I'm old enough to remember, you know, I'm a Bengals fan. I remember when they picked Kijana Carter, number one overall, as the running back out of Penn State. And he immediately had a major injury the end of this season. And it just like took the pin out of the, you know, it was like somebody took a pin to a balloon as a Bengals fan. So I think Jeanty being back, in addition to just his own health and wanting the best for the young man, I think the Raiders organization as a whole would be breathing a big sigh of relief, because they can feel like whatever it is they're trying to build, they can continue to do that with, you know, all of their main guys moving in the right direction.
0: Yeah, listen, I mean, look, I'm not going to underscore the quality of the player. But also, you know, even last year, Jeanty was not that much of an impact at the NFL level. And that doesn't mean he wouldn't have gotten better. But, you know, overall, you know, year one, you're talking about, you know, just a 3.7 yards per carry. He only had 975 yards, didn't even break 1,000. And really, you know, what he was known for in college, you know, when they say the home run hitter, his breakaways and his long touchdown runs were part of what made him so successful. We didn't see that last year from him. And again, that's not to minimize the impact of the player. He certainly is important to what they do. But, you know, for this Raiders team, ultimately it comes down to stability at quarterback first and foremost. I mean, you know, they didn't have any last year. And again, Janty didn't change the offense dynamically. Now, I don't know what Clint Kubiak is going to do, comparatively speaking, to what the previous regime did and how much he planned on using Janty, or where how much of a focal point he was going to be in the offense. But again, the reality is that, you know, Genty's talent aside, the Raiders' biggest question and biggest concern is going to be stability at quarterback, whether it's Cousins or Mendoza, and what that looks like. Because if you can't throw the ball, just stack eight in a box and turn around and say, okay, go beat us. And also, they don't necessarily have a ton of receiving weapons outside of Brock Bowers that really, you know, cause defenses to have to worry about stacking eight in a box. So I feel like Genty would have seen still a lot of that until you get some higher quarterback play, higher level quarterback play that's going to change the scope of things.
1: Oh yeah, absolutely. Like the Genty was not like going to be the reason why they're a championship team this season or not. I don't think that's, in my opinion, that's not what their goal should be. You know, right now they're all about trying to turn things around. And you mentioned that the biggest question going into the season and for the season as a whole, the biggest success matrix is what is their quarterback situation and when is Mendoza ready to prove that he is the guy that's going to lead them to the promised land. And so, like, who's playing at running back or what receiver or any other position on the field is going to pale in comparison to that question. But as they're trying to answer that question, and they hope that it's answered affirmatively, if Kirk Cousins has the reins early, he's the adult in the room. And I think they want to prove that they're no longer going in the wrong direction. That, you know, Brock Bowers, who did have injury issues himself last season, he's back and ready to prove that he's still an alien the way that he looked his rookie season. And yes, the Genty, with a competent cornerback play and a team that has an offense out there that, you know, is actually trying to make the opponents worry, that, yeah, he can be a 1,000-plus yard rusher and that it could be a multi-prong attack. And they wouldn't be able to, you know, rely on that, obviously, if Genty just weren't there.
0: Yeah, I mean, again, I'm not sure to the level of what, you know, this new system under Clint Kubiak is going to be and what they're going to do. But I mean, look, a stable running game is a young quarterback's best friend. And mm-hmm. and if it is going to be Fernando Mendoza, they're going to need some semblance of a running game to be able to do that. So we'll continue to monitor the news here. But, you know, the Raiders' biggest and first and foremost uphill battle, and I say this all the time when you talk about teams that are trying to figure it out and trying to figure out a way to get back to the postseason, the first thing you got to do is win your division.
1: Oh, yeah.
0: You got to be able to win your, like, it is the easiest and most direct path to the playoffs is winning your division. Mm-hmm. And you're guaranteed a home playoff game, and you are going to be a team that is better than everybody else. And until you can do that, you know, their first goal is trying to figure out how to beat the Chiefs, Broncos, and Chargers. That's mm-hmm. it. Forget everybody else. They've got to contend with those guys twice a year. And if they can't handle them, then the rest of the league is not really a concern the way I look at it. When you talk about trying to rebuild and reconstruct a team that has been down for years, that's step number one. And I don't know that they match up roster-wise with any of those teams at this point in time.
1: Yeah, I think they don't. And so that's why, for me, if I'm trying to say, well, what's good or successful for the Raiders right now, I don't think that their goal is to beat those teams yet, because I don't think that's where they're at. So I think that right now they're trying to, you know, stop the bleeding of the way things have been and show that they're a squad moving in the right direction. And so, you know, having all of their young stars out there and available and producing, I think is a step towards trying to build that momentum. I think them worrying about winning the AFC West is that's a future year's concern. That's not the goal for this year.
0: No, and again, I wish that there was a way to, you know, measure the impact of this whole thing, but there are so many other questions that surround this team mm-hmm. that go beyond Ash and Janty. So we keep our fingers crossed and hope that that this is not the severity of the injury that we all initially thought. All right, up next, one quarterback controversy could get solved as soon as this week. We'll answer that next. Game Night on ESPN Radio.
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0: I'm Nick DeLuca. Preseason week two all wrapped up. The Titans and the Seahawks in Tennessee tonight. Titans come back to win it 19-16. Drew Lock getting the start for Seattle with Sam Darnold sitting out. Lock 12 of 14, 103 yards and a 36-yard touchdown pass to Elijah Arroyo. Jacardia Wright adding a 69-yard touchdown run. Cam Ward starting for the Titans, 8 of 12 for 69 yards in his first half action. Meanwhile, sigh of relief for the Raiders. Running back Ashton Jeanty helped off the field at practice today. Believed to be dealing with a sprained ankle. The team still unsure how much time he might miss, but don't believe it is a long-term injury. Elsewhere, the Browns are waiving tight end Daquan Wright, who has an agreement in place to play for LSU if he clears waivers. Wright believed to be the first player to return to play in college after signing with an NFL team as an undrafted free agent. Did not appear in either of Cleveland's first two preseason games. Wright entered the transfer portal after he and a group of athletes were granted a temporary restraining order in Louisiana to return to college for one more season. Sunday night baseball final from Williamsport Little League Classic. The Braves take down the Brewers 4-2. Mauricio Dubon and Sean Murphy driving in runs for Atlanta. Michael Harris II adding a solo homer in the top of the ninth inning. The Braves salvage the series finale in Williamsport.
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2: Falcons low now say quarterback Michael Penix has been fully cleared to practice.
3: He's cleared for 11-on-11, yes. He'll practice Monday and team periods.
4: Kevin Stefanski, from the moment he took the job, has said repeatedly, accuracy is the most important trait for a quarterback. And accuracy is something that it has not been Michael Penix's strength throughout his NFL career.
5: I do think having a quarterback who fits that better is going to be the best thing for the Falcons. And I think Penix, if he's healthy, you know, that's kind of the best fit for what they want to do stylistically.

0: He's Andre Snelling. I'm Mark Zeno. As we roll along here with the NFL preseason, and you just heard it as we started to come into this whole thing, that the Falcons now have a full-blown quarterback battle going on in camp now that Michael Penix has been cleared and deemed healthy, healthy enough to play and go into 11-on-11 drills. And so, Tua Tagovailoa, who by all accounts was brought in here to be the starter. I don't believe that Tua is signed here thinking he wasn't going to get the starting job for a guy who could have went anywhere, and there were plenty of teams in need of a quarterback. I think he chose Atlanta because he felt like, you know, at worst-case scenario, this was his job to lose. Well, guess what? His play so far in the preseason, he lost it. Mm. It is no longer his job to lose at this point in time. And we'll go through the timeline here in a minute, but let's hear from Josh Kendall, Falcons reporter for The Athletic on game night last night about Michael Penix now having a chance to be the starter.
1: Honestly, there probably shouldn't be, but I think there is. Tua has not taken full advantage of these 3 weeks, the sort of 3 week head start that he's had. More than that, if you count the spring, the offseason program, the offense has yet to find its groove with Tua under center, behind center, where, whatever you want to say. So I do think Michael Penix Jr. has got a chance. You know, it's not long until September 13th, but what the Falcons have seen from their first team offense so far has just not been good enough. So I do think Penix has got a shot.
0: Well, I think, again, and I obviously am close to the Falcons, and I've talked to people who the plan was to name Tua the week one starter after the first preseason game. Kevin Stefanski has told the media repeatedly that the first and third preseason games are the most important ones to him, mm-hmm. the way he structures his camp. Some coaches do it the second, some coaches do it the third, whatever it is. For him, it's one and three. Tua played so bad in week one and didn't look any better in joint practices against the Colts, that it would have been a bad look for him to name Tua the starter after and what we could classify as an abhorrent performance in week one and beyond. He just has not looked good. He hasn't looked comfortable. He's dropping snaps. I mean, you know, this is basic stuff here, Dre, that has caused him to lose his firm grip on this job against a quarterback who is not healthy. Now, again, I'll ask you, Dre, objectively, leading up to that first preseason game, we were told repeatedly from the Falcons, we don't know when Penix is going to be cleared. We don't know the timeline. Penix didn't know when his next doctor's appointment was prior to the first preseason game. Then all of a sudden they play, okay, and preseason game two is starting to inch closer, and then, gee, miraculously, all of a sudden he's cleared.
2: Yeah.
0: Would you like to connect the dots, or do you want me to do it?
2: It was the Pee Wee Herman, connect the dots, la, la, la, la, la.
0: Yeah,
2: I mean,
0: that's it.
2: Yeah, it certainly looks the way that you're laying it out, that the lack of performance from Tua has left the door open for Penix to, even if he's not maybe full go, to be able to come in and try to show in the third preseason game that he can be ready for the start of the season. And, you know, that clip we just played from Josh Kendall, I was doing the interview with him last night, and I think you could hear in his voice in that answer kind of what you were alluding to, that he still felt like it was supposed to have been Tua's to win, mm-hmm. and he couldn't believe, you know, like he started his answer with, it shouldn't still be a question, but yeah, it does still seem like Penix has a chance because Tua left the door open. And for him to leave the door open to that extent, particularly with the skill position players that are on the Falcons, because I mean, I feel like that's another reason that he was signed there. He thought he could start, but also he's got this, you know, Drake London and Bijan Robinson and Kyle Pitts. So if he couldn't do anything with them, you know, just in the practice games, then yeah, he's left the door open for Penix to try to limp. Yeah, I shouldn't say it like that. For Penix to try to come in and take the job back from him.
0: I mean, look, it would have been so much easier for Kevin Stefanski just to have Tua play moderately okay.
2: Yeah.
0: And say it's his job. I mean, again, it was very telling that they refused to clear Michael Penix when, even objectively, there's two things objectively here that Look, everybody kind of knows the timeline. Even you don't have to be a doctor to understand the timeline of an ACL repair.
2: Yeah.
0: Right? We're pretty well, and we know the benchmarks because everybody who's followed sports has seen this injury before and knows when guys get back. Furthermore, you had two other guys who tore their ACLs after Michael Penix tore his, and Patrick Mahomes and Daniel Jones, and both those guys were 100% cleared by their teams to go and play.
2: Yeah.
0: So it was peculiar the way it was handled from the very beginning. I think it was wildly mishandled by the Falcons. I think they did a really poor job of this whole thing. Because, Dre, here's my concession, okay?
2: Mm-hmm.
0: If they just would have told us from the beginning, Michael Penix isn't going to be healthy for training camp, Tua is our starter, and end it right there, and said he can't be the starter because he's not healthy. Then you clear him prior to week one to be the backup as the backup quarterback. If Tua doesn't play well in the first three or four games, the transition is easy. Mike's healthy now. He's ready to go. We're going to put him in. The performance hasn't been there. He lost the job. It's Penix's to go. Now, because of the way things have unfolded without naming the starter, and oh, by the way, if they had named the starter from the beginning, Tua's performance, while bad, could have easily been swept under the rug with the, it's preseason, it doesn't matter, he's a veteran, he's been here before, he'll have time to correct it, things will get better. All that stuff would have been easily, you know, pushed under the rug, so to speak. I mean, you know, I'm not following how closely Kyler Murray has looked in Minnesota, but I don't hear anybody griping in Minnesota that J.J. McCarthy should get the starting job,
2: right,
0: regardless of what he's done, because you ended it very quickly. You said there is no quarterback controversy. Kyler Murray's the starter. That's the end of it. Let's move forward. And everything goes forward from there. Now the Falcons are in this situation where, okay, it's up in the air. If we name Penix the starter now and he flops, there's two bad things. One, the franchise quarterback that we drafted, we thought we were going to get with the eighth overall pick, isn't the guy. And two, we're turning to a guy who stunk so bad in the preseason, he lost the job to a guy who was hurt.
2: Yeah.
0: I mean, none of it looks good.
2: Yeah.
0: So you've created this whole scenario because you mismanaged this thing from the beginning. And the Falcons, they do this repeatedly. They shoot themselves in the foot repeatedly as an organization. And it is mind-numbing to watch because things could be handled so much better in so many different ways. But that's not the road they chose to go down. And now you frankly have this mess. And oh, by the way, and we're going to dive into this a little bit more here, but an unnamed D2 quarterback from Minnesota, wherever he's from, Jack Strand, is the only guy to this point who has run the Falcons offense with any semblance of it resembling an actual NFL offense. He's looked the best. He's looked the cleanest. He's looked the most comfortable. Everyone's going to say, oh, he was against third stringers. The guys will be carrying trash next week. It doesn't matter. Like, just use your eyes and go, okay, that looks like an NFL. If you took the name off the back of the jersey and took the number off and just saw the guy play, you go, that guy looks pretty good.
2: Yeah.
0: Right? Like, your eyes just tell you that it works. And so now the question tomorrow to Kevin Stefanski will be, is Jack Strand possibly going to get the starting job? Is he even being considered? This D2 walk-on, undrafted free agent, has looked better than anybody the Falcons have put in camp.
2: Yeah, Jack Strand from Minnesota Moorhead.
0: I believe that's
2: the name of his school.
0: Minnesota.
2: Yeah, you know, and yeah, we talked to Josh about that last night, you know, and his stance now, or his feeling, you know, covering the Falcons now, is that Strand may have done it enough to make the team, but that you know, the Falcons might not necessarily carry three quarterbacks on the active roster.
0: They can't afford to.
2: Yeah.
0: Like, this is a team that is starved for depth. They lost both of their pass rushers, one to injury, another one to an 8-game suspension. Like, you can't, it's not a luxury you can afford to have.
2: Yeah.
0: And oh, by the way, if they throw Jack Strand in a practice squad, somebody's snatching him up.
2: Mm,
0: Somebody will snatch him up. He will not survive and clear waivers to be on a practice squad. It's not going to happen.
2: Yeah, and so then that becomes the question, you know, like if there is a third, right now Cooper Rush is third on the depth chart, like with the injury questions of Penix and frankly Tua has a lot of injury questions as well, you know, a history of injury. Do you need to keep a third quarterback that's a veteran that you know what he could do, or do you take a chance on a young player from an unknown situation like Jack Strand? But as you pointed out, Strand is he's doing what he can do in camp. So, you know, he's at least making them have to think about it. And that's all that he could do. As for Tua and Penix, I agree with you. If you just rip the Band-Aid off early and say, this is the situation, Penix is hurt, it's Tua's team until Penix gets back and then we'll evaluate, then yeah, it doesn't have to be controversy. So then I would have to, I know you say that the Falcons always make this mistake, but I would have to feel like they kind of knew that that was a possibility. So could it be that they were just so underwhelmed with what they saw from Tua, even in camp, that they were like, we've got to leave the door open because if at all possible, we really want it to be Penix from day one.
0: Yeah, well, it remains to be seen. More on the Falcons quarterback battle coming up. But up next, a Super Bowl hangover in Seattle. We'll answer that question. 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
11: Be an app.

0: in the books in the NFL. Tonight as the Titans come roaring back to defeat the Seahawks 19-16. Seahawks fall to 0-2 this preseason. It was Drew Lock tonight starting for Seattle. Cam Ward started for the Titans. They scored 10 points in the fourth quarter to get the win here, but that closes the books on week two. And with that, let's take a closer look at the Seahawks. Brady Henderson, ESPN NFL Nation Seahawks reporter, joins us as we roll on here on game night. Brady, I mean, again, no one really cares about the score here, but what has been the mood for this Seahawks team? I know Hard Knocks is going on. I don't know if you care or you're even watching it. I personally don't watch Hard Knocks anymore, but, you know, does this feel like a team that is overconfident or could be headed to a Super Bowl hangover type thing?
1: No, I have not sensed any overconfidence at all. And I have not sensed that. And I've talked to people with the team in, you know, conversations off to the side and also on the record. And that has been the word. You know, that's not to say that they aren't going to face challenges, as, you know, all defending Super Bowl champions do. And we're seeing one of those challenges unfold right now with some injury situations. You know, they lost Jake Bobo to a season ending knee injury in a joint practice on Friday. They just lost their second round pick in this preseason game tonight with a broken ankle that's going to keep him out for multiple months, according to Mike McDonald. So, you know, there will be challenges, and you know, we'll see how well this team handles adversity like last year's team did. You know, there are things that happen when you win the Super Bowl, and everybody knows about them. You know, you get every team's best shot. Your team kind of gets poached the way they did a little bit in free agency. And, you know, there's always the question of how the new pieces and how the team is going to, you know, respond to adversity. And they're going to face some of that at this point.
2: Okay. Well, you know, you mentioned them overcoming adversity in camp and all of those things, but this is a team that's coming off a Super Bowl win, and their biggest rival, arguably in division, has had some very famous additions this offseason. So is there a sense with the Seahawks that they are the hunted because they're the Super Bowl champions? Or is there a sense that maybe they can still be the hunter because so many people are feeling like the Rams might be the team to beat out West?
1: Yeah, I mean, they've definitely taken notice of that, you know, they were, interestingly, you know, not the most talked about team in their own division this offseason with all the headlines that the Rams were making. I don't know how much they really mind that. You know, this is a team that I don't know if they really are fueled by that kind of stuff. Certainly the previous Seahawks Super Bowl team, when you talk about the Legion of Boom era guys, they absolutely would have fed off of something like that. I think this team is a little different in that regard. Not quite the same chip on the shoulder types of attitude in this locker room compared to that one. But they definitely have taken notice of the fact that, you know, the Rams have gotten a lot of the attention. They were, I believe, the betting favorites to win the division or to win the Super Bowl even before the Myles Garrett trade. So they've since added Garrett. Sounds like there's a chance they'll get Aaron Donald back as well. So I don't know if this team really minds it. I almost wonder if, you know, part of them kind of relishes that, because that does, you know, maybe take some of the pressure off of them that you typically get when you're coming off a Super Bowl victory.
0: He's Brady Henderson, Seahawks reporter for ESPN NFL Nation here on Game Night on ESPN Radio. Kenneth Walker is now a Kansas City Chief. I know Zach Chubb.

0: have a job to then play excellent in Minnesota, but no, it felt like so nobody really believed in him at this time last season going in to be the starter with Seattle. But now he's a Super Bowl champion. Is there a sense or a feeling around there that he's ready to kind of take that next step from being the unheralded guy to being one of the best players in the NFL? Or is it more of a, you know what, he knows how to manage the game and that's good enough for us?
1: I think he's in between those two. I mean, look, I don't think anybody in that building would confuse him for, you know, one of the two or three best quarterbacks in the NFL. But I think they would tell you he is way more than a game manager. You know, I don't know if he's going to be in position to really put up some of the numbers that other quarterbacks do, just because we know that this offense wants to run the football. And what was true under Clint Kubiak is also going to be true under Brian Fleury. I think the way that Darnold can take his game to the next level is just cleaning up some of the, you know, some of the mistakes. You know, for as well as he played for the most part last season, he led the NFL in turnovers with 20 during the regular season, and then really cleaned it up. Didn't have a turnover in the playoffs or in that, you know, winner take all week 18 game. So, you know, he was even on the broadcast tonight talking about how, you know, sometimes when he gets, you know, past his second and third read, that's sometimes when the mistakes come. And so I thought he did a better job last season of avoiding sacks and getting the ball out on time. But there were times where, you know, he probably put the ball in harm's way when he shouldn't have. And so that's the next evolution in his game is just cleaning up some of those mistakes. And, you know, while it is a new coordinator in Brian Fleury, he's not starting over in a new offense, which I think is big for him. When you just consider how much he's moved around and how many times he's changed schemes, you know, this is the first time since, I want to say 2020, that he returns to a team as its unquestioned starter, which, you know, that's a lot of turnover, and he doesn't have to deal with all of that this offseason. New coordinator, but pretty much the same offense that they ran last season under Clint Kubiak.
2: It's a hard knock life for Brady Henderson, ESPN NFL Nation Seahawks reporter. I hope to see you on TV soon, Brady. Thanks for the time tonight.
1: I hope to not be on TV, but thanks for having me. Appreciate you guys.
2: I'm not watching Hard Knocks. I'm sorry. I'm not into it. Like, you know, some people like it. That's okay. It's just not my bag, baby.
0: Yeah.
2: I mean, you know, I think the show lost it jumped the shark a long time ago, and I'm just not into it anymore. Speaking of jumping the shark, it's been a historic twist in the NCAA. 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
3: Hey, this is Rich Eisen. 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A 4-down season preview of the San Francisco 49ers, plus comedian Sam Morril joins us in studio for some laughs. 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
7: I'm Nick DeLuca, wrapping up Sunday night in the WNBA. Fever and Sky in Chicago. Caitlin Clark dialed in.
8: Clark 29, Mitchell 28. Clark has it, eyes the rim, fires. Oh, yeah! Caitlin Clark, 7-3 of the night. 32 and counting for number 22.
7: 107.5 The Fan on the call. Clark would add another triple, made it a career-high 8, part of an Indiana franchise record, 18 threes on the evening. Fever beat the Sky 113-90. Clark scoring 37, also had 10 assists. Kelsey Mitchell dropping 30. Indiana avoiding a third straight loss. Sky eliminated from playoff contention with the defeat and Washington's win. Former NBA player Enes Kanter Freedom ejected after a verbal altercation with Sky guard Natasha Cloud. He was on his feet with arms outstretched, began to take steps toward the court before security cut him off and directed him to leave. Meanwhile, sigh of relief for the Raiders. Running back Ashton Jeanty helped off the field at practice today, believed to be dealing with a sprained ankle. The team's still unsure about how much time he might miss, but don't believe it is a long-term injury. The Browns are waiving tight end Daquan Wright, who has an agreement in place to play for LSU upon clearing waivers. Wright believed to be the first player to return to play in college after signing with an NFL team as an undrafted free agent. Did not appear with Cleveland in preseason action.
9: Hey, it's Evan Cohen. Coming up Monday, Titans quarterback Cam Ward is going into his second season as a starter. So how much pressure is on him to take a big leap forward? And will he actually be able to do it? We'll answer that on Unsportsmanlike, Sam Eastern, right here on ESPN Radio, ESPN2, and ESPNU.

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1: I went to 4 years of college to get out of it. Some people went to 4 years of college to get back in it. It's Game Night on ESPN Radio, the ESPN app, Sirius XM, Channel 80. Mark Zeno alongside Andre Snellings. What up, Dre?
2: What up, dog?
1: We are presented by Progressive Insurance, 888-STATE-ESPN. That's 888-729-3776. Daquan Wright was released by the Cleveland Browns, and earlier this week he already had a deal in place to return back to LSU to play for Lane Kiffin and the Tigers, as they now college athletes are permitted to graduate, or not graduate, I'm sorry, that's not the right word, move on from college to the NFL and then go back. I don't know if Daquan Wright has graduated or not. We have long passed the idea of student athletes, and we are now into paid professionals, which, again, I don't necessarily have a problem with. Some of this stuff, though, you know, has been building for years with the NCAA, who seems to have lost all control over the sport of football several years ago. And they're not at a point where they're going to get it back. With Daquan Wright returning to college football, it's the first player to do so. It's probably not going to be the last when we get to cutdown day coming up after the third preseason game. And rosters have to go from, I think they're at 90 now. Or they, I don't know if they go down to 80 anymore, but whatever it is, some 12 to 1,500 players are going to be cut. And some of these guys who are undrafted free agents and rookies trying to make an NFL roster may pick up the phone and try to go back to college. Here's Pete Thamel, ESPN college football senior writer, on what it means with Daquan Wright returning home to college football.
3: Not surprisingly, there's been a lot of conversation today. I think taking a step back, we've had a lot of firsts in the last 5 years or so since NIL was introduced in college athletics in 2021. And this is certainly one of the most pronounced firsts. We saw Daquan Wright, who's a very good player, second team All-SEC tight end at Ole Miss last year, was invited to the combine, didn't get drafted. We saw him playing in preseason games for the Cleveland Browns in recent days. So the notion, as Adam Schefter reported, of him getting waived and then committing to LSU, which is expected to take place in the upcoming days, certainly is mind-bending from the traditional paradigms that we're used to. So there's been a lot of hand-wringing, and there's also been a lot of angling to see if others can do similar things. This specific case is rooted in a state court ruling in Baton Rouge, not surprisingly, and that state court issued a temporary restraining order which allowed 16 football players to essentially use a loophole to come back. This is tied to the NCAA making the so-called 5-and-5 or age-based eligibility rules. And Daquan Wright is one of the players who played for 4 years in college. And if he had been included in the current class, in that rule had been passed earlier, would have had an option to play back in college this year. So the world is watching. The world is a bit awestruck. And we brave forward into a new frontier.
1: Yeah, a new frontier, but I don't know if it's one that we want to be a part of, to be perfectly honest with you. I mean, it feels like this whole thing turns into a hot mess, and I'm not sure, you know, how many more people are going to try to jump on this train. I mean, what's the number for you, Dre, of guys to go back that feels like it's too much? Is it one? Is it five? Is it 10? Is it 20? Like, at what point do you feel like, wow, I didn't expect this?
2: I mean, I think that as someone that's looking at it from kind of the college perspective, I would say maybe one is too much, because it feels like this was never supposed to happen. That, right, you know, whatever the question of eligibility, there was the, okay, well, instead of four, like when I was coming through, you know, back in the Stone Ages, when I was a college athlete, you had 5 years to play, to use 4 years worth of eligibility. And it actually kind of bit me, because I graduated from Georgia Tech having only used 3 indoor seasons of track, but 4 outdoor, but only a little bit of that 4th outdoor. So when I got to Michigan, I used that 4th indoor, and I tried to get another outdoor, and they wouldn't let me. So I would have loved to have had a 5-for-5 rule like they're floating to be able to use that 5th year of eligibility. But that wasn't a thing back in the day. But it wasn't just the eligibility. It used to be things like, if you declared for the NFL draft and got past a certain point, you couldn't come back no matter how many years of eligibility you had. And so, you know, like, to answer your question, I feel like this is something that there needs to be a rule or set of rules that governs, so that people know what it is. And I feel like the biggest issue is that there is no rule right now. And even I'm confused because on Friday, there was the U.S. 10th Circuit Court of Appeals granted the NCAA a victory, per se, and said that, you know, there weren't going to just be blanket 5 years of eligibility. But on Wednesday, which was before Friday, Daquan Wright, I guess, got a ruling that he could potentially play. So I don't even know who's making the rules. And so that's why this is a monster problem.
1: Yeah, neither do they, apparently, at this point in time. Now, there is a rule within the SEC that says players can't transfer within the SEC unless they're in the portal within 5 days of the season's end.
2: Yeah.
1: So it looks like, at least from the SEC, you can't just pick any school you want. Because you have to be in the transfer portal to be able to do that. But Pete Thamel continued on the reaction in the SEC given this transfer rule.
3: The SEC has yet to say anything about this specific bylaw. There's a sense there that there's still an air of ambiguity of whether the temporary restraining order covers the SEC's purview here, and there was not certainty of that as of Friday. As for the SEC saying something imminently about LSU and Lane Kiffin making this potential acquisition, they have to wait for Daquan Wright to get waived, and then they have to wait for the signing process, and then the decision will be made whether to say something, whether to act, and that's expected to happen within the upcoming days. There's also this: Daquan Wright is not transferring from Ole Miss to LSU. He is leaving the Cleveland Browns to join the team at LSU. Whether that becomes some legalese that gets parsed, we will see in the upcoming days. It is never boring in the old SEC.
2: That last,
1: yeah,
2: got me. You know, I was like, what you mean he's not transferring from? Oh, I turned into like the meme from The Wire. Before that, I was like, why doesn't, kind of like you said with the Falcons and their quarterback situation. Before anything, why doesn't why doesn't the SEC just come out and reiterate? By the way, we've got a rule on the books. You can't go from one school to the other unless you were in the transfer portal 5 days after the season and try to get out ahead of it. But then you start hearing those kind of twists, and it's like, oh, yeah, it's going to be trouble.
1: Yeah, I mean, I he's not transferring. He's just joining a different school. Okay, if that's not the definition of transfer, I don't know what really is, at least in terms of college sports. You go from one school to another, you transfer. That's kind of how it goes. You have to enroll in the – I mean, at this point, again – don't you technically have to enroll in the school, or are we not even, is that not even part of the process anymore? Because that's the other part of it. Like, I mean, is Daquan Wright actually going to take theoretically any class to technically be part of the university, or is he just a mercenary at this point in time?
2: Yeah. I mean, at the very least. So, I mean, it's enough for a legal head to explode, I guess, because he could not have entered the transfer portal within 5 days, right? Because he thought his eligibility was over. They thought his eligibility was over. So, you know, the argument can be made he was not given the opportunity to enter the transfer portal. So, yeah, that's wild. But, yeah, at the very least, they would have to pretend that he would enter classes. I know they would say a lot with the NBA one-and-done rule that the players would be entered in classes but wouldn't necessarily have to go, and they just would take the academic probation and know when they were going to the league. I don't know what. He's got to have a schedule for LSU if he's going to play at LSU, at least as far as I know.
1: But I mean, is there a master's program he's entering? Has he graduated with a degree? I mean, all this stuff is still up in the air and undecided. How did we end up getting to this point? Well, here's Paul Feinbaum of the SEC Network on The Best Week Ever, and who's to blame for the chaos in college sports?
4: Ultimately, it's the administrator's fault. The people that are screaming the loudest, the presidents, the commissioners, the people that run the NCAA are the reason why we are at this juncture right now, because they did nothing 10, 12 years ago when they could have. They could have given these players a T-shirt and a Big Mac, and they would have gladly taken it, but they wouldn't do that because they wanted to hide behind the farcical student-athlete moniker.
1: Yeah, I mean... Long gone is that moniker. Again, we're not even talking about the idea of anybody being a student athlete, but The problem is that the mess only seems to get messier, Dre. Like, it's not like there's any easy, clean answer to all of these questions that we're posing, or there's any clean answer to any of this at this point in time. And in reality, that's an SEC rule. It's not a Big Ten rule. It's not an ACC rule. It's not a Big 12 rule. So, you know, each conference is operating under its own set of rules and its own set of independent ideas of what they want and what is best for their conference. And nobody is operating off the same exact, you know, set of standards. And so, like I said, this mess only gets messier.
2: Yeah. So I've been on record saying it before on the airwaves, and I'm not sure how they get there, but the whole idea that of student athletes, as you were pointing out, it's an antiquated concept now. And so, like other professional leagues, I feel like they're going to have to let the students unionize and collectively bargain what's going to be in the professional.
1: Yeah, see, they tried that once at Northwestern, if I recall, and it got shot out of the sky like a Scud missile.
2: Yeah, I mean, I think the NCAA doesn't want to do it, but like right now, it's completely the wild, wild west on every topic. It's like the NCAA has what they want to see happen. The conferences have what they want to see happen. The players have what they want to see happen. And when a rule, you know, up until forever, the NCAA could rule by fiat and say, this is what goes because I said so. Now they can say, this is what goes. All you have to do is find a court that's willing to say, this isn't what goes. And that just can't continue forever. At some point, there has to be some type of ground truth. And outside of collective bargaining, I don't really know how you get there.
1: Yeah. Again, the mess will only get messier, especially within the next week when teams start cutting more and more players. All right, up next, the biggest reactions from the NFL preseason week two. It's Game Night on ESPN Radio and the ESPN app.
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0: 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That's 888-729-3776. We have some reactions here to week two of the NFL preseason. And Dre, there was one reaction that came out this morning that just has me in my head here. It is time for the often duplicated but never imitated. Mark my words.
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0: All right, Dre. You know, it has been one heck of a week trying to cover the Atlanta Falcons quarterback battle. Tua, Michael Penix. Tua stinks. Penix is hurt. Penix is not hurt. He's been cleared. He's back in. He's going to start the third preseason game. Who knows what direction this is going in. And then this morning I woke up, and I just happened to be scrolling through the Twitters, X as we now call it. And one of the brightest minds in the NFL, and a guy who covers this sport as good as anybody out there, decided to tweet this morning that, quote, the Atlanta Falcons should try and trade for a late pick for Stetson Bennett. And this came from one Dan Orlovsky. And I simply replied back to him with a quote tweet, please don't do this, Dan Orlovsky. It's not necessary at the moment. Because it's not necessary because, number one, okay, at this point, unless the Falcons are planning on cutting Tua Tagovailoa, which they've given no indication that they're going to, they have a starter and a backup. So at this point, Stetson Bennett would be the third quarterback on the roster. The only reason Dan Orlovsky connected the two of them is because Stetson Bennett is a graduate of the University of Georgia, where he won two national titles and was one heck of a college quarterback. His NFL career has not amounted to much other than preseason and a couple of appearances in games, okay? And we also believe anybody who comes out of the Sean McVay system can play quarterback at a really high level. Now, I think all those things are fair. The flames that Dan Orlovsky stoked, and I have been in Atlanta now for over 12 years, okay? So I've been here for a dozen years. And if it's one immutable fact that I've learned is that every Falcons fan who happens to be a Georgia fan, all they want is for the Falcons to put Georgia players on their roster. Georgia players tend to be very good in the NFL. They tend to have good long careers. They tend to be very productive. I'm not saying any of that. This just makes no sense on any absolute level, especially when you add in the fact that after the second preseason game that happened on Saturday, Falcons fans have now risen to the idea that Jack Strand from Minnesota, D2 Minnesota Moorhead, might be the best quarterback on the roster to this point. So now we have three guys in the mix that was only supposed to be two, and one was injured. Now we want to bring Stetson Bennett here. Oh, my God. And I literally, and this was my exact quote to Dan Orlovsky, because he actually responded to my quote tweet. Nice guy. He just said, a seventh round flyer is what he wrote back to me, to my quote tweet. Mm-hmm. And I said this, it's not even the pick. It's the incessant UGA fans that will want to crown him and make him the next coming because he won a national championship. Any UGA player is deity status and is wildly overhyped by the fan base. Would you tend to disagree with my sentiment?
3: Not even a little bit. Okay. So you're in Atlanta now. I went to college in Atlanta, but I went to Georgia Tech. And Uga is our natural enemy. And the energy of Uga in Atlanta. I mean, you're right. Like, yeah, bringing Stetson Bennett there would just muddy a situation. Then from the outside, you know, for me, it would be kind of like watching the emotions you go through when you've got to mark my words. You know, it's enjoyable for me from a distance. But yeah, I mean, given the situation in Atlanta, and as you've laid out on the air, the fact that they need depth at every other position, they really can't afford to carry probably even three quarterbacks. And so they've got two. And then you mentioned Strand, and then, you know, they've already got enough quarterbacks in the building. I don't really see why you would give up any kind of resource just to bring a UGA guy home and stoke up the crowd and Mark Zeno.
0: What bothers me more than anything is that Georgia fans, and trust me, okay, I have been getting, quote, ratioed, as they say, by Georgia fans telling me what an idiot I am. But my problem is, and by the way, everybody tells me an idiot if you go to their actual Twitter profile page. There's a UGA banner there. There's a UGA grad sign. There's a Go Dogs. There's a hashtag Go Dogs. They're hiding in plain sight about what their motivation is. One of them just said to me, it's not about UGA. Have you seen Stetson Bennett play? Blah, blah, blah. It is about UGA. No one's advocating that the Falcons should go try and trade for Joe Milton to be their backup's backup. Mm-hmm. And Joe Milton may be having the best preseason of any quarterback out there, period, starter or otherwise, from a production standpoint. No one's saying, let's go get the guy from Tennessee here because our backup's backup is really going to help us win games.
3: Yeah.
0: Like, it's a ludicrous conversation to trade for a backup's backup. Tell me the last time a backup quarterback was traded for that wasn't a first-round pick. Maybe it was Jimmy G. I think he was traded for at one point. Matt Schaub, okay, former Atlanta Falcon, was traded for. But, like, these are not examples of quarterbacks, backups that you're trying. And, again, these are being traded to be primary backups. Not the backup's backup.
3: Mm-hmm.
0: So unless the Falcons plan on cutting Tua, there is no point to bring in Stetson Bennett to the Falcons to do what? Hold the second clipboard behind the backup?
3: Right.
0: What are we even talking about here, Dre? This is insanity at its purest form. If we have to get to the third quarterback on the roster, your season is done anyway. You are screwed. It is over. You are tanking for a next draft pick. Like, what? It's so mind-numbing that Georgia fans cannot admit that they just want the Georgia player. At least just say that.
3: Mm-hmm.
0: At least just say it. I want the Georgia player on the foul. Okay, great. My God.
3: And I'm just picturing, you know, and I know this wasn't the case, but I'm picturing Dan Orlovsky's face with, like, the expression on it, like the little girl sitting in front of the fire on the meme, like, watch what I'm about to do as he tosses this Stetson Bennett grenade in there. And I feel like it's personal. I feel like he did it just to you and for you, Mark Zeno.
0: I don't even think he knows who I am, which is fine. And I'm thankful he responded to me. So Dan Orlovsky, if you ever get to hear this clip, please just don't do that anymore. Okay. Like, just don't. Like, stop. Like, you're not making anybody's life easier by doing it. All you're doing is fanning flames that have already been fanned enough. I mean, dear Lord. I can't with this anymore.
3: Well, you know.
0: You know what I did? I responded to Dan. I said, Dan, do me a favor. Can you put a video out there breaking down tape of Jack Strand? Because that's what I really want to see.
3: Oh, yeah.
0: Tell me that.
3: Moorhead, Minnesota's finest.
0: God. And again, it's not even about Stetson Bennett as a player. But it's just like one of those things. And you know this from going to Georgia Tech, how UGA fans act. And It's a passionate fan base. They're a great fan base. And I have all the respect in the world for them. But no. Please, no. All right, up next, make or break for a pair of elite quarterbacks, game night on ESPN Radio.
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0: take to look at busy Sunday in baseball, wrapping in Williamsport. Little League Classic, the Braves defense doing the job to close it out.
1: Runners lead, Iglesias the pitch. Bauer is a half-swing comebacker. Play to the front slope of the mound, bounce a throw to second. DeMond Fields throws to first, double play to end the game.
2: Wow, what a gold glove play by DuBon. Iglesias spiked that ball, and he picked it and still got the momentum to throw over to first base.
0: Roxy Bernstein, Doug Glanville here on ESPN Radio. Mauricio Dubon and Sean Murphy driving in runs for Atlanta. Michael Harris II adding a solo homer. Braves salvage the finale in the series. WNBA Fever take down the sky in Chicago, 113-90. Caitlin Clark erupting for 37 and 10 assists. Made a career-high 8 threes, part of an Indiana franchise record, 18 on the evening. Kelsey Mitchell dropping 30. Fever avoid a third straight loss. Former NBA player Enes Kanter-Freedom ejected after a verbal altercation with Sky guard Natasha Cloud. Meanwhile, Raiders running back Ashton Jeanty helped off the field at practice on Sunday, believed to be dealing with a sprained ankle. Team still unsure about how much time he might miss, but don't believe it's a long-term injury. Browns head coach Todd Monken planning to make a decision about the team's week one starter on Monday at quarterback, saying Deshaun Watson's post-game comments addressing boos from the fans will not affect the team's decision.
3: Hey, it's Evan Cohen. Coming up Monday, we continue to get you ready for the NFL regular season as we go two-a-days, Seahawks and Titans. I'll tell you whether I think Sam Darnold has what it takes to lead Seattle back to a Super Bowl. It's Unsportsmanlike, 6 a.m. Eastern, right here on ESPN Radio, ESPN2, and ESPNU. Hey.

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1: What up, dog?
2: We are presented by Progressive Insurance, 888-SAY-ESPN. That's 888-729-3776. Turn our attention here in the NFL to the AFC North and which team we should feel most confident in. Now, this is an area of the NFL that you seem to specialize in, at least for one team that you and I are on divergent paths on here. As we look at, you know, two quarterbacks here in the AFC North in Lamar Jackson and Joe Burrow that could be facing sort of make or break type years. You know, Lamar Jackson has been notoriously falling short of reaching the Super Bowl. Joe Burrow reached the Super Bowl one year and nothing has ever been the same since. It's kind of been hot garbage. And for the most part, the Bengals seem to not be able to get out of their own way. And Joe Burrow talking this year about this is the best team he's ever been on. And, you know, in the same sense, you're also getting a feeling from Burrow that, like, oh, if it doesn't work out here, maybe I might be playing somewhere else sometime soon. A lot of questions surrounding both the Ravens and the Bengals in the AFC North in a division that feels more up for grabs than it has in recent years, particularly with the Steelers winning it last year. The Ravens having a down year sort of came out of nowhere, although pat on my own back here. I had the Steelers to win the AFC North last year, so I was not surprised by Aaron Rodgers' ability to elevate. That said, the Ravens, are they still the best team in the AFC North? Here's Sam Acho, ESPN football analyst.
3: I'm going to say the best team in the AFC North is the Baltimore Ravens. Why? Because not only do you have two-time MVP, probably should have been three-time MVP, Lamar Jackson, with a rejuvenated offense, with Declan Doyle, who came from Chicago under Ben Johnson, with a rejuvenated team, Jesse Minter. Practice earlier in the year, earlier in the season, you could tell there's a level of excitement there. But also on the defensive side of the ball, one of the best defenses is one of the best defensive players in Kyle Hamilton. And so there's a lot less question marks in Baltimore than there are in other teams in the AFC North.
2: I don't know if I 100% believe that. I'm going to tell you. I mean, look, what do we know what Jesse Minter is as a head coach at this point?
1: Right.
2: I mean, it's not hating on the guy. It's a fair question. I mean, what do we know? There are some guys who are really great coordinators and not so great head coaches. I'm not saying that's automatically what he is, but we just have no idea of what this team, coached by Jesse Minter, is capable of, or what their strengths and weaknesses are, so on and so forth. So I ask the question from the standpoint of, like, you know, we're going to find out, but I wouldn't say with any level of certainty at this point in time that we 100% know what exactly the Ravens are going to look like with Jesse Minter at the helm.
1: Yeah, but the AFC North has a lot of unknowns. Three of the four teams changed coaches this offseason. Mm. And the one that didn't, you have very publicly advocated, maybe should have, the Bengals are the only ones that did not change head coaches this offseason. And so, yeah, there are unknowns. We don't know what Jesse Minter is going to be or make of the Ravens. We don't know what the Steelers look like without Mike Tomlin. And those, you know, those are legitimate question marks going into the season. But I do find it interesting that the Steelers won the division last season, and I don't hear anybody talking about them as the team, you know, to come out of the AFC North this year. And if anything, their roster seems better now than it was last season. So I think that the Ravens have a claim that this will be our year. I think the Steelers do as well. And I think the Bengals do. The biggest question mark with them, there's two of them. One is health. And, you know, you mentioned their lack of success since making it to the Super Bowl. Well, the next year they made it to the AFC Championship and lost at the last second to Patrick Mahomes. There wasn't, you know, there's no shame in that. But ever since then, it's been Joe Burrow injury and defense hot garbage. And so, you know, as of now, Burrow is healthy. And what they did in the offseason on paper and in the preseason seems like the defense looks as good as it's looked since they made it to the Super Bowl. So that, but they're unknowns, because until, you know, Burrow is healthy for 16 games, or the defense is actually as good as it looks, it's looked so far, we just won't know.
2: Yeah, I mean, I look, as long as Lamar Jackson is at the helm, this team is always going to be competitive, right? Like, yeah. there's not a world where all of a sudden, you know, Lamar Jackson is just going to fall off. I don't think we get to that point. You know, I think we're looking at a, a situation here where is the defense fixed enough to help Lamar, particularly through the playoffs, where they need him the most, to be able to elevate them into a Super Bowl and over the best teams and the best quarterbacks in the AFC. As far as the Bengals are concerned, yeah, look, I have not been a fan of Zach Taylor's work. I think that team will continually be held back by him. I think there's plenty of proof to show that he doesn't prepare the team well, that they're consistently, you know, playing from behind. And, you know, say what you want about how bad the defense is, and no one's giving an excuse for it. But at some point in time, when you have a quarterback of the caliber of Joe Burrow, you've got to just produce better results. And that's kind of where this is. And look, Joe Burrow has continually shown a side of him that we didn't see earlier in his career, where he's being more open and more vociferous about, you know, the future of the team and what's on the line and everything else, almost to the point, Dre, where, like I said earlier, you're starting to see him feel like, hey, if this doesn't turn the corner pretty quick, I might not finish my career as a Bengal. And I told you 2 years ago, I didn't think he was going to finish his career as a Bengal. I did not think that he was going to end up there just because of the way things were trending. But Joe Burrow, the Bengals quarterback, on a sit-down with Marty Smith, talked about guys playing and coaching for their jobs this year.
0: There is at least some narrative out there that it's put up or shut up time. What would you say to anyone who has that opinion?
4: Yeah, I'm right there with them. I think, you know, I've tried to instill an urgency in the room, that a palpable pressure, because we have guys playing and coaching for their jobs this year. And that's how, you know, I'm looking at it. I'm playing for my job this year. I think guys want to go out and be great. You know,

0: have the team to do it this year, so we have to take advantage of the opportunity.
1: I mean, look, he can't, how do you feel about his continual, we have a great team this year, this is the best team we've ever been on? Is he saying that because he believes it, or he's trying to get everybody else to believe it?
2: I think he's saying it because he believes it, and also kind of as he alluded to just there, he's trying to put the public pressure on himself and his teammates to actually prove it. That, you know, he said in another interview that he doesn't want to just keep saying next year, next year. He wants to be on a team that believes that they can win and goes out to win this year. And I think that he's trying to lead the team in that direction. Some of the response, particularly this week, to his method of doing that has been a lot of people feeling kind of like you do, that he's suggesting that he might be out the door, or that you know, like he's trying to put the pressure on the team to make the moves that would keep him here. But I think I kind of agree with Marcus Spears, you know, our own Swagoo, who also went to LSU just like Joe Burrow did. And his response to Joe Burrow's statements were that, you know, the time isn't now to put the pressure on the front office. Every time Burrow's put pressure on the front office in a offseason, they've basically done what he wanted. Like, he got his huge deal. His receivers, both of them, Ja'Marr Chase and T. Higgins, got their huge deal. This year, the impetus was to make defensive changes, and they made a slew of them this offseason. And so I don't think that, and, you know, kind of what Swagoo was saying, I don't think that it's he's trying to put the pressure on now, like, hey, I might leave. I think it's more of an internal thing. They're like, yeah, we do have the pieces now. You know, we did bring in Dexter Lawrence as an anchor at the middle of the defense that the Bengals haven't had since DJ Reader, who was their nose tackle when they went to the Super Bowl. And Lawrence has a higher potential than that for leading that unit. We've got everything we need, so let's just go out there and win it.
1: I'll ask you this question.
2: Yeah.
1: You don't really believe Joe Burrow's playing for his job, like you said, right?
2: No, absolutely not. Like, I don't think there's anything that he could do where the Bengals would say, we don't want you to be the quarterback anymore. He's only playing for his job if he decides that he wants his job to be somewhere else.
1: But I think it sends a pretty strong message, all things considered, that even for him to say, yeah, I'm playing for my job, at least tells everybody else, look, changes are coming if we don't do this now.
2: Mm-hmm.
1: And, you know, I don't know, you know, if they make the playoffs this year, how much more of a leash does that give Zach Taylor? Let's say they make the playoffs and get eliminated in the first round.
2: Yeah.
1: Is that enough for him to keep his job?
2: I think it depends on how it gets there. If they go 14-3 in the regular season and get upset in the first round, you know, that's one thing. And then there's another. If they scrape by and they're 9-8, but like in a AL, you know, North kind of way, that like the teams are just all struggling and they're the least bad, and then they lose in the first round, I think that's an entirely different story. So, you know, the playing for their jobs, I think the front office has done all they can do to put talent out there on offense and defense. So if this team still doesn't succeed, I think they're playing for Zach Taylor's job.
1: Well, it's going to be interesting, to say the least, as the AFC North unfolds. All right, speaking of the AFC North, up next, a big decision in Cleveland. It's Game Night on ESPN Radio, the ESPN app, and Sirius XM, Channel 80.
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0: you may have to make Shedeur Sanders the starter.
1: Last time I played on this field, I tore my Achilles. And that same fan base, they cheered. But does that have to do with anything about performance?
2: Deshaun Watson didn't do himself any favors with his press conference.

0: Guess
1: they lost
0: back.
1: To Quan White to college, something no one ever says. And that's not really the way it went down, tongue-in-cheek, obviously, but Daquan White, the tight end who was released by the Browns, going back to LSU for the moment. We'll see how the rest of that plays out. But he lost the fan base a long time ago, and that's one quarterback, Deshaun Watson, who was booed in front of Cleveland fans in the second preseason game. And this quarterback battle is going to come to an end, at least as Todd Monken told us after the game, that he plans on naming a starter this week for week one, whether it's going to be Deshaun Watson, Shedeur Sanders. I don't even know if Dylan Gabriel's like even being considered at this point in time,
0: right?
1: For the starting role. I don't think he really is, but there's obviously a faction of the fan base that wants to see Shedeur Sanders take the role. I'll say it again repeatedly. I've never met a head coach who would choose a quarterback that doesn't give them the best chance to win. That's ultimately what this decision is going to be based on for Todd Monken. NFL head coaches' jobs are dependent on winnings. Job security is dependent on winning. If you don't win, you'll be out of a job sooner rather than later. So Monken only cares about that. And regardless of the stature of Deshaun Watson, his contract and everything else, Todd Monken says this decision is his alone and answered the question of whether ownership will have any say in who his quarterback is.
2: I'll just make reference to any decision that's made in terms of football. We're all involved in that. I mean, whether it's the draft or whether it's the roster, whether it's game day, who's up and who plays. But ultimately, the quarterback decision will be mine.
1: I can't stand it when coaches say that.
3: Right. Oh, we're going to do this all together.
1: You know what? How about someone say, this is my decision. End of conversation. Yeah. Like somebody just grow, just be confident enough to say, this is my decision.
0: Yeah. The thing is, everybody knows that if the owner decides that he wants to have a say in it, he's going to have a say in it. You know, right. The coach can say whatever he wants, but, you know, the Browns ownership, absolutely. If they want to have a say, they're going to have a say.
1: Yeah, 100%. I've seen it here in Atlanta. I mean, look, I don't think Jimmy Haslam is knocking on the door of Kevin Stefanski's office and saying, I really want Deshaun Watson to be our starter because I'm paying him a ton of money. Like, I don't think that's happening. But it's always just the caveat that drives me nuts. Like, just say it's my decision.
0: Yeah. I guess you don't want to poke the bear. Maybe you don't want to poke the bear. To me, and I agree with you that coaches, particularly new coaches, are evaluated on winning. And, you know, coming into training camp, as I said earlier, I thought that was why we might see Deshaun Watson as the eventual starter, that he is a veteran, a professional, and he's been around for a while, and that he would be chosen as the one that would give the team the best chance to win. But we ain't seen none of that. We ain't seen none of that in the preseason and the reports out of camp to suggest that there is a difference, a significant difference in Deshaun Watson's favor over what the team has been able to do with, you know, Shedeur Sanders. So to me, if it's close, then the coach would behoove the coach to go with the young player who you could at least argue is, okay, we're about trying to build the team and we want to see what we have with him. And if he moves in the right direction, then that's a silver lining he can hang his hat on. And if he doesn't move in the right direction, then he's like, okay, well, now we know that we have to go out and get our quarterback out the draft next year, which is a quarterback rich draft, or it's supposed to be. But if you go with Deshaun Watson and he's playing at the level that he's currently playing, I don't see how that gives the Browns much better chance to win, particularly given the other personnel on this Browns team. And it also doesn't give any kind of hope for the future, because I really don't see a way that Deshaun Watson is the quarterback for the Browns after this year.
1: No, I don't either. But, Deshaun Watson still may give them, in the short term, the best chance to win. Here's Emmett Golden, my good buddy, on ESPN Cleveland, on it being bad for the team to name Watson a starter.
4: I don't think it would be great for the team to name Deshaun Watson, but I can see that, and I can see it happening as soon as Monday, as soon as tomorrow. You know, we heard Todd basically say, hey, if we win, we don't have to worry about any of this, which is true to a certain extent, but this team's so young that they're affected by the fans booing Watson. So it's just a complete mess.
1: Well, on the flip side of that, here's Daniel Oyefuse, who is the ESPN NFL Nation's Browns reporter, thinks Shedeur Sanders should be the starting quarterback.
5: I would go with Shedeur Sanders. And, you know, I was kind of that thought even before, you know, Saturday's game and, you know, the post game as well. I think that he, you know, throughout training camp, he's looked like a quarterback that is grown a lot in a lot of different ways. He's really willing to push the ball downfield. He's not perfect by any means. He still has a lot to work on. But when you're just kind of looking at the future of this organization, and even the ownership admitted, like, hey, we're hoping to be real contenders in 2027. We want to be better in 2026, but 2027 is really when they want to hit the ball rolling, whether that's with Shedeur Sanders or another quarterback that's maybe in college right now. I think it just makes sense to, in a sense, cut your losses. Maybe not literally cut Deshaun Watson because they can't, but go with the young guy, see if he can improve over the year, see what you have in him, and then go from there.
1: I mean, I get all the reasons to start Sanders, and I don't know if he's the best quarterback on the roster. I genuinely don't. Like, that's the hard part about this whole thing. I mean, you know, the idea that you're going to pick a guy

0: really don't see a way that Deshaun Watson is the quarterback for the Browns after this year.
1: No, I don't either. But, you know, Deshaun Watson still may give them, in the short term, the best chance to win. Here's Emmett Golden, my good buddy, on ESPN Cleveland, on it being bad for the team to name Watson a starter.
2: I don't think it would be great for the team to name Deshaun Watson, but I can see that, and I can see it happening as soon as Monday, as soon as tomorrow. You know, we heard Todd basically say, hey, if we win, we don't have to worry about any of this, which is true to a certain extent, but this team's so young that they're affected by the fans booing Watson. So it's just a complete mess.
1: Well, on the flip side of that, here's Daniel Oyefuse, who is the ESPN NFL Nation's Browns reporter, thinks Shedeur Sanders should be the starting quarterback.
3: I would go with Shedeur Sanders. And, you know, I was kind of that thought even before, you know, Saturday's game and, you know, the post game as well. I think that he, you know, throughout training camp, he's looked like a quarterback that is grown a lot in a lot of different ways. He's really willing to push the ball downfield. He's not perfect by any means. He still has a lot to work on. But when you're just kind of looking at the future of this organization, and even the ownership admitted, like, hey, we're hoping to be real contenders in 2027. We want to be better in 2026, but 2027 is really when they want to hit the ball rolling, whether that's with Shedeur Sanders or another quarterback that's maybe in college right now. I think it just makes sense to, in a sense, cut your losses. Maybe not literally cut Deshaun Watson because they can't, but go with the young guy, see if he can improve over the year, see what you have in him, and then go from there.
1: I mean, I get all the reasons to start Sanders, and I don't know if he's the best quarterback on the roster. I genuinely don't. Like, that's the hard part about this whole thing. I mean, you know, the idea that you're going to pick a guy just because he's younger and you think he has a longer-term future – well, if you lose games in the process, Dre, again, like, that's not helping your stability as a head coach. It's not. It's actually doing more damage to it.
0: Yeah, and, you know, I guess to lean into the direction you're seeing things from, it could do more damage to Shedeur if he comes in and is named the starter and the Browns just get, you know, run ruled every week again to start this season. Mm-hmm. You know, we see a lot of young quarterbacks that never really recover from that or don't recover with the team that they're on when those types of things happen. And our former ESPN colleague, Jemele Hill, I heard her talking about this scenario. And her thing was, you know, well, if Deshaun Watson's getting the money, he's going to start. But that could ultimately work out well for Shedeur because, and, you know, the fan base of the Cleveland Browns, all fan bases love the backup, right? You know, and so if Deshaun goes out there and doesn't play well for a handful of games, there's going to be such a clamor for Shedeur. Maybe, you know, maybe that's more of a path to longer term success for him. So I know if I were making the decision, I would go with Shedeur, but, you know, I'm curious to hear what Munkin has to say.
1: Hey, do Cleveland Brown fans get excited for Ohio State players the way Georgia fans and Falcons fans get excited for Georgia players?
0: I don't think anybody gets excited for their college the way that Georgia gets excited for UGA. But Ohio State players always have a home, be it with the Browns or the Bengals.
1: Okay, just making sure. You know, wanted to make sure all things were equal here as we move along. Again, we're going to get a lot of answers this week to quarterback battles. And as we approach the NFL regular season, just a little over 2 weeks away. And week zero, college football coming up this Saturday, Dre.
0: Wow.
1: Are you ready?
0: I'm ready for some football.
1: Yeah, I know. Thank God, because this baseball stuff is starting to put me to sleep. All right, up next, SportsCenter All Night with Jay Reynolds. 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
2: Swung, that is hammered high and deep, left field. Vargas has left the building once again.
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6: The controversy continues in Cleveland.
7: I really, truly believe that he was blindsided by that reaction and it really got to him. So now I think it's a matter of, can they all regroup and march forward with this, or do they have to make some really tough decisions?
6: The big leaguers put a bow on the first week of action in Williamsport.
2: 3-2 to Hamilton. Swing and a ball looped in a shallow right, charging in, sliding and making the catch in right field. Coming in on it, Acuna, to take a hit away from Hamilton and runs away from the Brewers.
6: Holding their breath in Vegas.
8: There's an injury that looks like it could be a pretty big injury, but we don't know. Ashton Gentry went down during practice. He had to be helped off the field, and he went out with the trainers. He did not return to practice.
6: Plus, big performances on the hardwood.
9: Clark 29, Mitchell 28. Clark has it. Eyes the rim. Fires.
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10: 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With an NFL team, September in the SEC. That head shaker of a story straight ahead. Head shaker, head scratcher. Maybe the words of the weekend. Then again, walk-off was used pretty regularly as well. Baseball seeing six of them on Friday, three more on Saturday. Then came Sunday.
11: O'Brien is ready. And the 2-2 pitch. Swing and a fly ball. Center field. It's got a chance. Church back out of room.
12: Yes.
11: And it's over.
12: Yeah.
11: It's over. Kyle Schwarber with a walk-off home run into the hedges in dead center field. And the
10: Sports Radio 94 WIP. 6-4, the final. Kyle Schwarber, walk-off two-run shot. His 39th of the season, fifth career walk-off homer. First since June of 23 against the Dodgers. And it was a shot. 459-foot homer. Longest walk-off homer by a Phillies player since at least 2006.
12: You played the game a long time, dude. I mean, are there any words to capture this?
13: That one's wild. I mean, you know, get it going. The guys just kept grinding, and Sos with great at bat. Dayla right here. Dayla, come here, kid. Sig it back by Dayla.
12: Yeah.
13: Unbelievable by all the boys. And, yeah, I was happy that I was able to get that one over. Wow, you can't. I mean, that's why you never quit, right?
12: Never
13: quit. That's why you just keep going.
12: Yeah. I don't know.
14: I'm
12: impressed. I'm just in awe right there.
13: Me too.
12: You know, the other thing, not that it really matters, Kyle, that ball went off the top of the batter's eye. I mean, that's a shot.
13: I mean, the guy's got nasty stuff. I mean,
12: he does.
13: And it's more about just trying to stay in the zone and just trying to get to the next guy once you get the two strikes there. And, you know, yeah, boy. But, yeah, I mean, just trying to get to the next guy right there. And, you know, he leaves the sinker up. And I was just able to get the bat up on it right there. And, able to send it out.
14: What's that tell you about this squad, Kyle, with when you have, not that you have a depleted lineup, but, you know, Arise didn't start, Bryson Stott left after fouling a ball off his foot. You know, it's just next man up, isn't it?
13: Yeah, guys got to step up for us, and that's what we're doing. You know, whenever someone goes down, it's next man up, and our guys are all prepared. They're all ready. It's awesome to see how all of our guys prepare for a game each day. Guys that are in the lineup, guys who are not in the lineup, everyone's ready to rock and roll. And when their name gets called, they're ready to go out there and compete their ass off.
10: Phillies get their first walk-off homer since Kyle Schwarber also hit one in June of 2023 against the Dodgers. 553 games without a walk-off homer was the longest active drought in Major League Baseball, longest since the Royals between 2005 and 2008. The Phillies trailed 4-0 going to the bottom of the ninth inning, their seventh win when trailing by at least four runs at any point in a game this season. This one happened to be in the ninth. They beat the Cardinals 6-4. Speaking of walk-offs, White Sox and Mets.
15: The 3-1 home. Swing and a fly ball. Center field is deep. Back on it is Ewing. It is gone! The ball game is over! Tristan Peters with the latest walk-off homer.
10: That made it 11 for the weekend total in Major League Baseball. White Sox with the 2-1 win. 11th walk-off win this season for Chicago, their most before September since 2004. Fifth walk-off win by home run this season for Chicago. That's the most in Major League Baseball. Sports Center all night. ESPN Radio's 2-1 win for the White Sox. Low-scoring affair there. Dodgers putting up some runs against the Pirates.
16: The pitch swung on and looped into right field. That ball's going to get down for a hit. Here comes Tucker in to score. Thomas around second on his way to third. Throw is cut off in the middle of the infield. And Fiducia an RBI single. And the Dodgers lead it 3-0.
10: They would win it 4-0. AM 570 LA Sports. Blake Snell, six innings of two-hit ball. Strikes out six. Had an ERA of 7.25 in six career starts against the Pirates going into the game. Third straight game with at least six innings and zero or one earned runs allowed. Time for the longest streak in the last three seasons for LA. Sixth consecutive win. They maintain a 9-game lead over the Padres in the NL West. Couple of division leaders getting together in Pennsylvania. Williamsport, to be specific. Sunday Night Baseball, Braves and the Brewers playing in Williamsport.
17: 1-0 pitch. Murphy swings and a weak number toward third. Charging it is Hamilton and stumbles and falls down and he can't field it. And everybody's safe. Coming in to score is Baldwin. And the Braves reclaim the lead. It's 2-1.
10: Pitch.
17: Harris swings and a fly ball to right. Going back is Bowers. He's at the track. He looks up. It is gone. A home run. Straight away right. Number 21 for Michael Harris, the second. And a 4-2 Atlanta lead.
10: 4-2 in the top of the ninth inning and in the home half.
17: Runners lead. Iglesias, the pitch. And Bauer is a half-swing comebacker. Play to the front slope of the mound. Bounce the throw to second. DuBont Fields throws to first. Double play to end the game.
18: Wow, what a gold glove play by DuBont. Iglesias spiked that ball, and he picked it and still got the momentum to throw over to first base.
10: And the Braves close it out, a 4-2 win over the Brewers. The Braves with their 76th win of the season, matching their total from all of last season. They played in front of the Little Leaguers in Williamsport, Pennsylvania. You heard it here on ESPN Radio. Roxy Bernstein and Doug Glanville have the call for us. Back to Williamsport. Roxy?
17: Jay, fun night. The Little League Classic, Williamsport, Pennsylvania, in a good ball game between two of the best teams in baseball. And the Braves, 4-2 win over the Brewers, who have the best record in the big leagues. And this was just a great night to celebrate the game of baseball.
18: Yeah, I mean, it was a lot of fun. Just to, first of all, the Little League spirit here was deep. And they saw a good game between two excellent teams in the National League that are playing for stakes. You know, whether it's head-to-head, having that advantage of just teams that have played great baseball this season. And the Brewers showed the fundamentals in terms of offensively chipping away, never giving up, never going away. And they had a couple of miscues defensively that kind of gave the Braves some extra opportunities. But most importantly for the Braves, they took advantage of it. They were able to score those runs. Molly pitched a good job in terms of getting them in the position for their bullpen, and they closed it out. So, in the spirit of the Little League, where you see the players all interacting, and it's just a fun event. You know, the generations coming together and the reminder of what you love about this game. So a great game was on display, and two really good teams that have, strong possibilities, probably likelihood that they'll be in the postseason.
17: And for the Braves, a much-needed win. They've been scuffling offensively. They only scored 4 runs tonight, but they get a home run, which is a calling card for them. But a win is a win, and now they go home after a 2-5 7-game trip.
18: Well, you sometimes forget that they still have great pitching, even with all the injuries they've had on their rotation. Their bullpen is deep. Lee, Iglesias, they got some arms back there. And, maybe somebody will come get healthy from their rotation. But if not, they have enough. They have enough to win these close games and not necessarily need all the big innings. So they proved that tonight against, one of the best teams in baseball and kept staving them off. And that takes pitching to do that.
17: Michael Harris homered his career-high 21st homer, leading Atlanta to a 4-2 win over the Milwaukee Brewers at historic Bowman Field in Williamsport. The Little League Classic goes to the Braves 4-2. For Doug Glanville, I'm Roxy Bernstein, right here in your home for every game of the postseason, Major League Baseball and ESPN Radio and the ESPN app, as we go back to Jay Reynolds in the studio.
10: All right, Roxy, each of the last 3 Little League Classics has featured a team that ended up in the League Championship Series. 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
19: First and goal for 3. Levis, Johnson behind, the receiver deep side of the pattern. The bunch of tight ends for blocking. Johnson tries the left side. That is a Titans touchdown. D'Ernest Johnson hasn't been in Nashville for a week, but he's in the end zone at Nissan Stadium.
10: 104.5 The Zone. Seahawks saw Sam Darnold, Jackson Smith and Jigba, Cooper Kupp, Devon Witherspoon. They don't play. Cam Ward does for Tennessee. 8 of 12, 69 yards passing. Was sacked on the 3 drives that he played. Drew Lock for Seattle, 12 of 14, 103 yards passing and a touchdown as well. Quarterback controversies, quarterback positions to be decided this week. One of them, of course, being in Cleveland. But speaking of Cleveland,
20: Browns are waiving tight end Daquan Wright, who has an agreement in place to play for LSU if he clears waivers.
21: Once you go to the NFL, to me, you're in the NFL. You don't get the opportunity to come back. That means you're kicking somebody else off your team. I think that's fair to the players that worked all summer, all spring.
10: Daquan Wright has been in NFL camp this summer. 2 of them. Eagles, Browns. Backing up, he played 4 years in college. two at Virginia Tech, two at Ole Miss, then went undrafted. Signed with the Eagles after the draft, was claimed on waivers by the Browns a couple of weeks ago, suited up but did not appear in Cleveland's preseason matchup with the Bills this weekend. Now, as you heard, it's being waived. He's in the transfer portal, planning to land at LSU, which would reunite him with coach Lane Kiffin. The two were together at Ole Miss. Coincidentally, if Wright had tried to transfer from Ole Miss to LSU, the bylaws in the SEC would not have permitted it. But he's going to go from Ole Miss to LSU by way of the Eagles and Browns. ESPN's Pete Thamel.
0: Not surprisingly, there's been a lot of conversation today. I think taking a step back, we've had a lot of firsts in the last 5 years or so since NIL was introduced in college athletics in 2021. And this is certainly one of the most pronounced firsts. We saw Daquan Wright, who's a very good player, second team All-SEC tight end at Ole Miss last year, was invited to the combine, didn't get drafted. We saw him playing in preseason games for the Cleveland Browns in recent days. So the notion, as Adam Schefter reported, of him getting waived and then committing to LSU, which is expected to take place in the upcoming days, certainly is mind-bending from the traditional paradigms that we're used to. So there's been a lot of hand-wringing, and there's also been a lot of angling to see if others could do similar things. This specific case is rooted in a state court ruling in Baton Rouge, not surprisingly, and that state court issued a temporary restraining order which allowed 16 football players to essentially use a loophole to come back. This is tied to the NCAA making the so-called 5-and-5 or age-based eligibility rules. And Daquan Wright is one of the players who played for 4 years in college. And if he had been included in the current class, in that rule had been passed earlier, would have had an option to play back in college this year. So the world is watching. The world is a bit awestruck. And we brave forward into a new frontier.
3: SEC has a bylaw where players cannot transfer in the conference unless they enter within 5 days after the season ends. So what's the reaction in the SEC?
0: Well, the SEC has yet to say anything about this specific bylaw. There's a sense there that there's still an air of ambiguity of whether the temporary restraining order covers the SEC's purview here, and there was not certainty of that as of Friday. As for the SEC saying something imminently about LSU and Lane Kiffin making this potential acquisition, they have to wait for Daquan Wright to get waived, and then they have to wait for the signing process, and then the decision will be made whether to say something, whether to act, and that's expected to happen within the upcoming days. There's also this: Daquan Wright is not transferring from Ole Miss to LSU. He is leaving the Cleveland Browns to join the team at LSU. Whether that becomes some legalese that gets parsed, we will see in the upcoming days. It is never boring in the old SEC.
10: Wright, believed to be the first player to have an agreement to return to play in college after signing with an NFL team as an undrafted free agent. See how this one plays out, both on the collegiate level and perhaps in courts as well. On the court, things got a little testy Sunday. That's next. SportsCenter All Night continues. It's ESPN Radio.
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1: 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Speaking of questions for you, what was the last time you thought about Enes Kanter? Actually changed his name 5 years ago when he became an American citizen. He's now Enes Freedom. Sunday, he was at the WNBA matchup between Indy and Chicago. Wound up being ejected after a verbal altercation with Chicago guard Natasha Cloud. The crux of the issue appears to have been a T-shirt he was wearing. In the past, he's been a vocal participant in the issue of transgender athletes. Chicago coach Tyler Marsh.
2: I haven't talked to Tasha. I know that she was, I talked to the team and, Tasha didn't want to feel like she was a distraction. I told her she wasn't. I told her that we all embrace her as someone that protects our team and protects people that need to be protected. And so Tasha's always going to stand on that, and we stand for Tasha. So I think my messaging was said and clear, weeks ago. But I think that there's so much good things about this league and so many good things about the play of these players that if you come to a game, you should probably come to enjoy the basketball. And that seems pretty simple to me. I think these players deserve that and have earned that. And being a former basketball player, you should probably understand and feel that too.
1: As for the game in Chicago, that went to Indiana.
3: Going against Vandersloot, step back three. How about another? Kelsey connects the best backcourt duo in WNBA history, going off in Chicago. Clark 29, Mitchell 28. Clark has it, eyes the rim, fires. Oh yeah, Caitlin Clark, 7-3 of the night, 32 and counting for number 22.
4: To get them prepared for this moment here.
3: Unbelievable athletes.
4: Yeah.
3: Clark, step back three over Taylor. Another one! Her 8-3 of the night. 37 points, 9 assists. 2:15 to go. Fever up 102-86.
1: 107.5 the fan. Fever a 113-90 win over the Sky. Their 25th win of the season. Most wins in a season in franchise history. They hit 18 three-pointers. Most in a game in franchise history. Caitlin Clark hit 8 of them. 8 of 12 from beyond the arc, 13 of 24 overall, 37 points in the win, 37 points, 10 assists. She has 2 of the 4 games in WNBA history with 35 points and 10 assists. Her 5th career 30-point double-double.
5: I just came in with the mentality of knowing that my team needs me to step up tonight. Obviously, going down, they'd be going down like that. It hurts our team a little bit. So, you got to carry a little bit more of the load. And I think it's all about your mentality coming into a back-to-back. Like, you can either be like, oh, I'm tired, we've been on the road, this, that, or you can, buck up and go play basketball and have fun. And I felt like our team had great energy coming into this game and had a great mindset about how we wanted to approach it. So, and at the same time, like, we lost to 2 good teams at the end of the day. Like, you can't hang your head. Like, that's this league. There's going to be tough ones. Sure, that we probably felt we could have been a lot better in those last 2 games that we did lose. But more than anything, like, I looked at it as a positive. Like, we get to go play again. Like, let's go win. And then, we have a couple of days off and we have one more before the break. And it's all about how you just view it.
1: Caitlin Clark with her 2nd career game with 35 points, 10 assists, and 5 three-pointers. Kelsey Mitchell, 30 points as well, 10 of 19 from the floor. Mitchell with 23 of those 30 in the second half. Mitchell and Clark scored or assisted on 98 of the Fever's 113 points.
5: I think it takes the pressure off me a lot, especially in moments like this. Like, you get tired when the game's played at the pace that it is. And, you can hit her on a cut. You can give her the ball in an ISO situation. Like, she just makes it so easy for me in the backcourt. And she obviously, pulls the defense to her quite a bit. So just try to find her the most I can. And I think she had 7 points at halftime. So 23 in the second half is pretty incredible. And, it's just, nobody, bats an eye. Like, I don't think people understand how hard that is to do, and she just does it consistently on a night-to-night basis, so it's been fun to get to see up close.
1: Caitlin Clark and Kelsey Mitchell, 3rd time they've each scored 30 points in the same game. Aces and tempo.
6: It's a big stop on a player like Wilson, who gets it right back and puts it away.
7: Yeah, poetry right there. Turn around off of 1 foot.
1: It was on TSN. Game was played in Vancouver. The Aces with a 10-point win, 88-78. Asia Wilson, 27 points, 7 rebounds, 7 assists, 10 of 15 from the floor. 100th career 25-point games. Aces get their 26th win of the season. They've had at least 26 wins in every season under Becky Hammon. For the Tempo, their 17th loss this season by double digits. Wings and Storm see Dallas with a 92-70 win. Paige Beckers, 32 points, 12 of 16 from the floor, hit all 6 3-point attempts. Paige Beckers' 15th career 25-point game, third most by a player in their first 2 seasons in WNBA history. 18 first-quarter points en route to that 32-point game. And she's the first player in WNBA history with multiple games of 30 points and 75% shooting before the age of 25. Wings beating the Storm by 22. Seattle losing on the court, but that wasn't all. Back to baseball.
8: And Happ drives one in the air to right. If it's fair, it's going to be gone. That ball is a fair ball. Grand slam. Ian Happ. A line drive right down the line and right. Gone by plenty. Here's a drive to left, deep, back in the corner. Could go the distance. It's a grand slam. A grand slam for Pedro Ramirez. His first grand slam of his career. And it's become a rout.
1: Cubs Radio Network as Chicago puts a 19-2 win on the Mariners. Second time in team history, they've lost multiple games by at least 15 runs in a season. They lost 22-0 on August 18th. Bryce Miller was on the mound as the starter for Seattle for both of those games. Cubs get another rout on Sunday. Straight ahead, kids got a show in Williamsport. That's next. 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It's ESPN Radio.
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1: What do we take out of week two of the NFL preseason? 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
1: Taquan Wright to be waived by the Browns. The tight end set to join LSU. Browns are expected to name a starting quarterback on Monday. A couple more walk-off wins in baseball Sunday. Phillies, White Sox, that's a total of 11 walk-offs for the weekend. Meanwhile, a couple of teams walking off with some smiles after their matchup in front of Little Leaguers.
2: Dubon shaded up the middle. Here it comes. A check swing. Iglesias. He flattened it down. It's scooped. Oh, my goodness. What a play to end it. Iglesias bailed by Dubon. And then it's Olsen who swallows one in the dirt. Well, for a million reasons, this is a night I'll never forget, my friend. Very much for all that you said and all everybody has said, but I was treated to an amazing baseball game between two great teams with the rest of the week coming up with this Little League World Series.
1: This week at Williamsport, Pennsylvania, always a good one. Got the kids playing their World Series. Got the Major Leaguers in town for the Little League Classic at Bowman Field. Saw it on Sunday Night Baseball, which was back on ESPN this week, and how great to hear our buddy Carl Ravitch calling that one. Matchup of division leaders were in front of the kids at Bowman Field. Braves win it 4-2, as you heard. 76th win of the season for Atlanta, matching their win total from all of last season. Michael Harris goes yard in front of the kids. Now has a career-high 21 homers this season.
3: I think the most important part is always come out here and have fun, and why not do it in front of kids playing a kids game? So it's kind of easy to play in this atmosphere because it's I always think about having fun and making sure to remember it's a kids game.
4: Having played in Williamsport with that crowd, with the game now in the rear view and you having won, what stands out to you from this night?
3: It's just obviously different from a traditional game. There's not 40,000 seats, and just a different environment, and different fan base out here. I guess a lot of kids from different countries and states who might be their favorite teams and might not, but they came out here and supported us and just want to see good baseball.
5: Growing up in Georgia, what were your memories as a little kid?
3: Never got to do it televised like this. I was in a World Series in Puerto Rico. We won that, so it was pretty exciting. But I think I had a good time growing up playing Little League, and I wish I can go back.
4: Michael, you yourself at the plate, 6 extra base hits in your last 6 games. We're getting to the consequential point of the schedule. What are you doing that you're seeing the ball so well at the plate to be heating up now as we enter late August?
3: I think I'm just trying to simplify everything. See the ball, make sure my movements are right in the cage before I go into the game, and I think everything will line up. So it's really just simplifying everything and knowing what I can do and where I can attack a pitcher.
1: The Braves get the 4-2 win over the Brewers at the Little League Classic in Williamsport. ESPN analyst Eduardo Perez was there.
6: Every year it's different. It really is. And you look at the kids' eyes, and when they see the stars right in front of them, it's crazy. And it's crazy at Lomity, and it's wackier here because the players are on deck and they're high-fiving the kids before they go and take a big league at-bat that counts. And it's a regular season game. But the players understand that, you know what? The game is just having fun with your friends, and that's what we take out of all of this. The same way, like, I'm calling a game with my buddy Carl Ravitch, they're playing the game with their buddies, and it gives them perspective. And we see it year after year. We saw the Detroit Tigers 2 years ago just take off after everybody thought that they weren't even in contention. And the Atlanta Braves, it seemed like they needed this because they've been struggling as of late. And all of a sudden, they found the magic potion here and saying, it's just a game.
1: And just a game, they win the matchup of division leaders 4-2 in Williamsport. SportsCenter All Night, ESPN Radio, Diamondbacks and Reds on Sunday.
7: Now the first pitch, Vargas rips a liner past McClain. That's in the right center. Lawler scores. McCann rumbling behind him as this ball goes all the way to the wall. Rounding second, Vargas. He's into third standing. It's a two-run triple, and the Diamondbacks lead it 4-3.
1: They go on to a 5-3 win. Arizona Sports 98.7 FM. Diamondbacks' sixth win after trailing by multiple runs through six innings. They're tied for the most in Major League Baseball this season. Red Sox hosting the Giants.
8: The pitch. Swing a pop fly center field sinking fast. It drops for a base hit. Here comes Mickey Gasper to score. And it is 5-3 Red Sox. It's become a three-run inning since that overturned call.
1: WEEI, Red Sox go on to a 5-4 win over the Giants. Red Sox third straight comeback win. They sweep the Giants in the three-game series. First time they've done that since June of 2007. Giants are now 52-78, tying their second worst winning percentage through 130 games since they moved to San Francisco in the late 50s. As for the Yankees,
9: in the right field, it is in there for a base hit. One run scores. Two-run score. It's a two-run single for Rice. And the Yankees lead this one 5-2.
10: They were scampered.
9: Fly ball. Deep right field. Bateman back on the track. Looking up. See ya. Into the second deck. A two-run home run for Jazz. And the Yankees lead this one 7-2.
1: Jazz Chisholm with his 18th homer of the season. Michael Kay on the YES Network. Yankees an 8-3 win over the Blue Jays. Yankees 6-1 in the last seven games. They stay three games behind the Rays for the AL East lead and the top seed in the American League. As for the Rangers and the Angels,
11: 1-2 the count to Diaz. Here comes Kikuchi, and the pitch is hit high and deep to left center field. Back goes Campero. He's at the wall. That ball is history. Off the facade of the second deck for Elias Diaz. His fourth home run as a Ranger. And he makes it 4-0, Texas in the fifth.
1: 105-3, the fan. Rangers a 5-3 win over the Angels. Texas tied with the Astros for first in the AL West. Astros clinching the tiebreaker, so the Rangers have to finish ahead of Houston in order to win the division. SportsCenter All Night, ESPN Radio.
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13: Shador is a fan favorite. I got a feeling he's going to be the starter.
14: Last time I played on this field, I tore my Achilles. And that same fan base, they cheered. No, I don't regret anything in my life.
15: Deshaun Watson didn't do himself any favors with his press conference.
1: There's been a quarterback battle in Cleveland this summer. Browns coach Todd Monken saying he anticipates naming a starter on Monday. There are a number of data points, drills in camp, preseason action, and, as it turns out, post-game media availability. Deshaun Watson was asked about being booed this weekend by Cleveland fans.
16: Man, I didn't have no reaction. I think the biggest thing is, I think you guys know too, and I think the whole world knows, it has nothing to do about the performance. It's a little bit personal than that, so I think that's it's a disrespectful thing. I'm going to keep whatever I feel with me and my family internally on how I feel about that. Just move on.
17: But don't you think, Deshaun, that winning and playing better would eliminate some of that booing?
16: Last time I played on this field, I tore my Achilles. And that same fan base, they cheered when I got hurt. So does that have to do with anything about performance? When a person get hurt, especially for your own city, and they cheer.
1: Initially said he didn't have a reaction. Then said he'd keep it between him and his family. Didn't do that either. Coach Todd Monken saying this weekend the postgame comments from Watson. As you heard, called the home crowd disrespectful, but said it won't factor into his decision. Earlier on ESPN Radio, Cleveland.com, Browns beat reporter Mary Kay Cabot.
18: Well, it was a long time coming for him to express that. It had been almost 2 years since he ruptured that Achilles and had fans cheering him while he was down in tears on the field. So he held that in for a long time, and I think it really hit him like a ton of bricks that he goes back out there and fans booed him again after this performance. I think he really did feel, and he expressed this, that all of his hard work, everything he's done to try to overcome all of the stuff that's gone on with him here, all of the grueling rehab that he's done, I really truly believe that he was blindsided by that reaction and it really got to him. So now I think it's a matter of, can they all regroup and march forward with this, or do they have to make some really tough decisions now?
19: Yesterday felt like so much of a disaster that this is the closest I felt that they may be pivoting away from that. Where is the temperature and the team on that right now?
18: Well, I'm sure they're talking about it. I'm sure they're huddling up and discussing what to do, how to proceed. I think one of the key things is that they're going to have to sit down with Deshaun Watson, find out where his mind is at. And what they have to discover is, was he emotionally hijacked after the game, like Todd Monken always says about about players and coaches in this very highly, highly emotional game. Was he emotionally hijacked to the point where he can overcome it and turn the page and they can go back to what they were planning to do? Or do they have to completely go in a different direction? I think that he was going to be named the starter. It just seems like with all of the messaging and with the way Deshaun was going first in the preseason game and in the Bills practice and all of that, it really seemed like he was going to be named the starter. Now they have to decide, does Deshaun have the mental fortitude to walk out in Huntington Bank Field and handle whatever comes his way?
20: Do you think that their performances yesterday have anything to do with who ultimately ends up being that starter in week one?
18: Well, I really think in my heart of hearts that preseason games don't really inform how a quarterback is going to perform during the regular season. And some coaches don't even play their quarterbacks in preseason because it really isn't a true gauge of what a quarterback is going to be able to do when he gets out there and a defensive coordinator is game planning for him. So I didn't even think that Deshaun should play in this game. I thought it was kind of silly for him to go into a meaningless game in the third quarter with a bunch of backups on his side and on the Bills side. I just didn't know what they had to really gain from that. I don't see how that one game could have changed the tide of this quarterback competition, but I do think that the post-game press conference may have changed the tide of the quarterback competition, and we will just have to see how that goes.
1: Todd Monken says he's hoping to have a decision on the quarterback on Monday. SportsCenter All Night, ESPN Radio. From Raiders camp, running back Ashton Jeanty had to be helped off the practice field on Sunday. Couldn't put any pressure on his right leg. It's believed to be a sprained ankle. Team wouldn't have any comment. 49ers have activated tight end George Kittle from the PUP list.
21: Mendoza, and he throws one over the middle. It's picked off.
22: I think it's plenty to clean up, plenty to get better at, plenty that we can do better for him as coaches, plenty that he can learn from.
23: A lot of more learning to do. One tiny mistake can lead to catastrophe. Want to make sure that I best serve my teammates and get better from these experiences.
1: A lot of focus on Fernando Mendoza after he went number one overall in the draft. Not the best weekend in week number two of the preseason.
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25: You can see why they picked Fernando Mendoza first overall, and you can also see why they're doing it the way they're doing it, which is to say they don't want to rush him out there. This stuff he has to work on. The way his attitude about the way the Houston defense has kicked his butt all week in joint practices is part of what you love about him. Like, yeah, this is great. I get to learn against the very best, blah, blah, blah. So that's cool. The question is, when you see Mendoza, you know it's going to be eventually. But right now he's learning. He's taking his lumps. This is what they wanted. And it seems to be going well for them.
0: The Rich Eisen Show.
26: I think Mendoza's a professional, but there is value in learning how to prepare week in, week out, what's important. And I know Kirk is such a stickler for having everything. He won't wear a wristband because he wants to be able to regurgitate and memorize everything. Like, he is a true pro. So I think there's some value in that. I think, you know, having Kirk Cousins play the first five or six games of the season, whatever it is, and then moving on to Mendoza, I think that makes sense. I will say last night watching Mendoza play, and early he throws that pick six, and then he comes back from that and leads them on a three-point drive and really executes well. That shows me a lot, because you can really get down on yourself, especially as a young player. When you make a mistake, they're going to happen. I was impressed with how he kind of responded to that pick six.
0: Amber and Ian.
27: I'll tell you this, at the joint practice, one thing I was excited about was I saw Fernando jump a couple guys, right? When I say jump a couple guys, meaning when you see the young guy use some expletives and say, hey, get at the right freaking depth, because he wants that ball to be right when he throws the football, he's throwing to an area. He's throwing to a yard marker, and you better be there. If you're short, that's how things get intercepted. That's how bad plays happen. But that's the I'm seeing Fernando evolve into that role, and he's learning a lot of it from Kirk Cousins, man. Like he keeps using it. He's learning through osmosis because Kirk's not telling him, "Hey, you do this, you do that." He's just basically like a sponge and just absorbing all that information as Kirk Cousins goes about his day as a quarterback.
0: The Golix.
2: I'm going to say no way on God's green earth is Fernando Mendoza starting the season. When you have Kirk Cousins there to start the season, again, you have to think of the other 53 players in the locker room, the other 52 players, I should say, in the locker room, to at least start the season off trying to be competitive with all the changes that you made in the offseason. It's a new year. Everybody starts 0-0, and you don't have to start the rookie. So why start him when you have someone like Kirk Cousins? If you didn't, if you just had a bunch of young people in the room, okay, I get it. But you have Kirk Cousins to start. Let Fernando Mendoza get the reps, grow, and then put him in at some point during the season.
1: 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Straight ahead, is it the end of the league? That's next. Sports Center All Night continues. 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
1: 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Michael Lasasso. Remember that name. Could be the answer to a trivia question. That's if we don't see LIV Golf again. He would be the winner of the final event. He wins in Indy on Sunday by one shot when John Rahm bogeyed the final hole. Meanwhile, in St. Louis, Wyndham Clark wins the BMW Championship, the latest round of the FedEx playoffs. Birdied the final three holes after going three over through the first 15 holes to shoot an even par 70, making it interesting.
2: Yeah, all for the TV viewership, right? Yeah, man, it was a very, very stressful day. I just, really didn't have my stuff mentally. Not that my game was off. I just kind of wasn't focused and just was making some dumb mistakes. Didn't make any putts, but I kept telling myself, hey, if you told me before the week with 10 holes to go, I'd have a one or two shot lead, I'd take it. And if I was tied with six holes to go, I'd take it, regardless of what happened coming into the day. And I think that helped keep me in the moment. And, rather than being bummed, kind of look at it as an opportunity. And then fortunately, finally had a putt drop on 16. And then that, propelled me to birdie the last two.
1: And put himself with a little distance between Rory McIlroy, who finishes at 13 under after a 1-under 69.
3: I did. I felt like most of my game held up today. Obviously going out in the final group and you're working on some stuff. You're just hoping that everything, stays the way it is. But yeah, I hit it well in the back nine. Give myself plenty of chances. Just couldn't get a putt to drop there. Those final few holes.
1: But he's in the top 30 and moves on to Eastlake for the championship. SportsCenter All Night, ESPN Radio, back to baseball. Royals, Tigers, Royals keep rolling.
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2: Three games sweep and 8 straight wins overall. 96-5 the Fan as the Royals beat the Tigers 11-7. Guardians a 7-2 win over the Rockies. But this weekend was all about the walk-offs.
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6: The 2-2 swung on, hit deep, center field towards the angled wall, going after it, Pereira, he will make the, no, he missed it. It's bounding on the track, Harper has scored, Sosa's around third, he's being waved home, the throw, it's not in time, it's over, Alec Bohm wins it, the Phillies walk it off.
3: Number 4.
5: Jay, Saturday in Baltimore, extras between the Rays and the Orioles, Dylan Beavers off the bench and leaving a hero on WBAL.
6: The 2-2, swinging a line drive out to deep right field, back goes DeLuca, he's on the run, reaching out, it's over his head, and this game is going to be over! Streaking towards the plate to score the game winner on a Dylan Beavers pinch hit, base hit into right center field to win it! Incredible!
3: Number 3.
5: Saturday night in Seattle, Mariners down to their last out against the Cubs. Randy Arozarena, grand opening and grand closing on Seattle Sports 710 AM.
7: The 0-1 is on the way to Randy. Swing and a high fly ball. Deep center field. PCA back to the warning track to the wall. Goodbye, baseball. Randy Arozarena walks it off with a two-run home run here in the bottom of the ninth inning.
3: Number 2.
5: Jay, back to Friday. White Sox rallying to tie against the Mets. Jake Rogers completing the comeback on ESPN 1000.
8: The 0-1. Rogers with a high fly ball out in the left center. Robert back. It is gone! He's won it! That is a two-run homer! Jake Rogers!
3: Number 1.
5: And Jay, our top walk-off of the weekend coming from Philadelphia. Philly scoring 4 in the ninth to tie. Kyle Schwarber creating a whole bunch of fanatics on Sports Radio 94 WIP.
6: And a 2-2 pitch. Swing and a fly ball. Center field, it's got a chance. Church back out of room.
4: Yes!
6: And it's over! Yeah. It's over! Kyle Schwarber with a walk-off home run into the hedges in dead center field. And the Phillies have absolutely stunned the Cardinals.
2: Ninth straight win, tied for the longest win streak over the last 15 seasons. This season, there have been 763 teams that trailed by at least 4 going to the ninth. Those teams are now 2-762. Padres also did it in April. From NFL preseason to the SEC, that's next at ESPN Radio.
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7: The controversy continues in Cleveland.
8: 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So now I think it's a matter of, can they all regroup and march forward with this, or do they have to make some really tough decisions?
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9: 3-2 to Hamilton. Swing and a ball looped in a shallow right, charging in, sliding and making the catch in right field. Coming in on it, Acuna. To take a hit away from Hamilton and runs away from the Brewers.
7: Holding their breath in Vegas.
10: There's an injury that looks like it could be a pretty big injury, but we don't know. Ashton Gentry went down during practice. He had to be helped off the field, and he went out with the trainers. He did not return to practice.
7: Plus, big performances on the hardwood.
11: Clark 29, Mitchell 28. Clark has it. Eyes the rim. 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
12: 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That head shaker of a story straight ahead. Head shaker, head scratcher. Maybe the words of the weekend. Then again, walk-off was used pretty regularly as well. Baseball seeing six of them on Friday, three more on Saturday. Then came Sunday.
13: O'Brien is ready. And the 2-2 pitch. Swing and a fly ball. Center field. It's got a chance. Church back out of room.
14: Yes.
13: And it's over. Yeah. It's over. Kyle Schwarber with a walk-off home run into the hedges in dead center field. And the Phillies have absolutely stunned the Cardinals 6-4 with six runs in the bottom of the ninth inning.
12: Sports Radio 94 WIP 6-4 the final. Kyle Schwarber walk-off two-run shot, his 39th of the season, fifth career walk-off homer, first since June of 23 against the Dodgers. And it was a shot, 459-foot homer, longest walk-off homer by a Phillies player since at least 2006.
15: You played the game a long time, dude. I mean, are there any words to capture this?
16: That one's wild. I mean, you know, get it going. The guys just kept grinding, and Sos with great at bat. Nailing right by Dalen.
15: Yeah.
16: Unbelievable by all the boys. And, yeah, I was happy that I was able to get that one over. But, wow, you can't, I mean, that's why you never quit, right?
15: Never
16: quit. That's why you just keep going.
15: Yeah. I don't know.
7: I'm
15: impressed. I'm just in awe right there.
10: Yeah, me too.
15: You know, the other thing, not that it really matters. Kyle, that ball went off the top of the batter's eye. I mean, that's a shot.
16: I mean, the guy's got nasty stuff. I mean,
15: he does.
16: And it's more about just trying to stay in the zone and just trying to get to the next guy once you get the two strikes there. And, you know, but trying to get to the next guy right there, and you know, he leaves the sinker up, and I was just able to get the bat up on it right there and able to send it out.
14: What's that tell you about this squad, Kyle, with when you have, not that you have a depleted lineup, but you know, Arise didn't start, Bryson Stott left after fouling a ball off his foot. You know, it's just next man up, isn't it?
16: Yeah, guys got to step up for us, and that's what we're doing. You know, whenever someone goes down, it's next man up, and our guys are all prepared. They're all ready. It's awesome to see how all of our guys prepare for a game each day. Guys that are in the lineup, guys who are not in the lineup, everyone's ready to rock and roll, and when their name gets called, they're ready to go out there and compete their ass off.
12: Phillies get their first walk-off homer since Kyle Schwarber also hit one in June of 2023 against the Dodgers. 553 games without a walk-off homer was the longest active drought in Major League Baseball, longest since the Royals between 2005 and 2008. The Phillies trailed 4-0 going to the bottom of the ninth inning, their seventh win when trailing by at least four runs at any point in a game this season. This one happened to be in the ninth. They beat the Cardinals 6-4. Speaking of walk-offs, White Sox and Mets.
17: The 3-1 home. Swing and a fly ball. Center field is deep. Back on it is Ewing. It is gone. The ball game is over. Tristan Peters with the latest walk-off homer.
12: That made it 11 for the weekend total in Major League Baseball. White Sox with the 2-1 win. 11th walk-off win this season for Chicago, their most before September since 2004. Fifth walk-off win by home run this season for Chicago. That's the most in Major League Baseball. SportsCenter all night. ESPN Radio's 2-1 win for the White Sox. Low-scoring affair there. Dodgers putting up some runs against the Pirates.
17: The pitch swung on and looped into right field. That ball's going to get down for a hit. Here comes Tucker in to score. Thomas around second on his way to third. Throw is cut off in the middle of the infield. And Fiducia an RBI single. And the Dodgers lead it 3-0.
12: They would win it 4-0. AM 570 LA Sports. Blake Snell, six innings of two-hit ball. Strikes out six. Had an ERA of 7.25 and six career starts against the Pirates going into the game. Third straight game with at least six innings and zero or one earned runs allowed. Time for the longest streak in the last three seasons for LA. Sixth consecutive win. They maintain a nine-game lead over the Padres in the NL West. Couple of division leaders getting together in Pennsylvania. Williamsport, to be specific. Sunday Night Baseball, Braves and the Brewers playing in Williamsport.
9: 1-0 pitch. Murphy swings and a weak number toward third. Charging it is Hamilton and stumbles and falls down and he can't field it. And everybody's safe. Coming in to score is Baldwin. And the Braves reclaim the lead. It's 2-1. Harris swings and a fly ball to right. Going back is Bowers. He's at the track. He looks up. It is gone. A home run. Straight away right. Number 21 for Michael Harris the second. And a 4-2 Atlanta lead.
12: 4-2 in the top of the ninth inning and in the home half.
9: Runners lead Iglesias. The pitch and Bowers a half swing comebacker. Play to the front slope of the mound. Bounce a throw to second. Dubon Fields throws to first. Double play to end the game.
18: Wow, what a gold glove play by Dubon. Iglesias spiked that ball and he picked it and still got the momentum to throw over to first base.
12: And the Braves close it out. A 4-2 win over the Brewers. The Braves with their 76th win of the season, matching their total from all of last season. They played in front of the Little Leaguers in Williamsport, Pennsylvania. You heard it here on ESPN Radio. Roxy Bernstein and Doug Glanville have the call for us. Back to Williamsport. Roxy?
19: Jay, fun night. The Little League Classic, Williamsport, Pennsylvania, in a good ball game between two of the best teams in baseball. And the Braves, 4-2 win over the Brewers, who have the best record in the big leagues. And this was just a great night to celebrate the game of baseball.
18: Yeah, I mean, it was a lot of fun. Just to, first of all, the Little League spirit here was deep. And they saw a good game between two excellent teams in the National League that are playing for stakes. You know, whether it's head-to-head, having that advantage of just teams that have played great baseball this season. And the Brewers showed the fundamentals in terms of offensively chipping away, never giving up, never going away. And they had a couple of miscues defensively that kind of gave the Braves some extra opportunities. But most importantly for the Braves, they took advantage of it. They were able to score those runs. Molly pitched a good job in terms of getting them into position for their bullpen, and they closed it out. So, in the spirit of the Little League, where you see the players all interacting, and it's just a fun event. You know, the generations coming together and the reminder of what you love about this game. So a great game was on display, and two really good teams that have, strong possibilities, probably likelihood that they'll be in the postseason.
19: And for the Braves, a much-needed win. They've been scuffling offensively. They only scored 4 runs tonight, but they get a home run, which is a calling card for them. But a win is a win, and now they go home after a 2-5 7-game trip.
18: Well, you sometimes forget that they still have great pitching, even with all the injuries they've had on their rotation. Their bullpen is deep. Lee, Iglesias, they got some arms back there. And, maybe somebody will come get healthy from their rotation. But if not, they have enough. They have enough to win these close games and not necessarily need all the big innings. So they proved that tonight against, one of the best teams in baseball, and kept staving them off. And that takes pitching to do that.
19: Michael Harris homered his career-high 21st homer, leading Atlanta to a 4-2 win over the Milwaukee Brewers at historic Bowman Field in Williamsport. The Little League Classic goes to the Braves 4-2. For Doug Glanville, I'm Roxy Bernstein, right here in your home for every game of the postseason, Major League Baseball on ESPN Radio and the ESPN app, as we go back to Jay Reynolds in the studio.
12: All right, Roxy, each of the last 3 Little League Classics has featured a team that ended up in the League Championship Series. 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
20: First and goal from the 3 for Levis. Johnson behind the receiver, deep side of the pattern. Couple extra tight ends for blocking. Johnson tries the left side. That is a Titans touchdown. De'Ernest Johnson hasn't been in Nashville for a week, but he's in the end zone at Nissan Stadium.
12: 104.5 The Zone. Seahawks saw Sam Darnold, Jackson Smith and Jigba, Cooper Kupp, Devon Witherspoon. They don't play. Cam Ward does for Tennessee. 8 of 12, 69 yards passing. Was sacked on the 3 drives that he played. Drew Lock for Seattle, 12 of 14, 103 yards passing and a touchdown as well. Quarterback controversies, quarterback positions to be decided this week. One of them, of course, being in Cleveland. But speaking of Cleveland,
21: Browns are waiving tight end Daquan Wright, who has an agreement in place to play for LSU if he clears waivers.
22: Once you go to the NFL, to me, you're in the NFL. You don't get the opportunity to come back. That means you're kicking somebody else off your team. I don't think that's fair to the players that worked all summer, all spring.
12: Daquan Wright has been in NFL camp this summer. 2 of them. Eagles, Browns. Backing up, he played 4 years in college. 2 at Virginia Tech, 2 at Ole Miss, then went undrafted. Signed with the Eagles after the draft, was claimed on waivers by the Browns a couple of weeks ago. Suited up but did not appear in Cleveland's preseason matchup with the Bills this weekend.

0: The National Weather Service in Phoenix has issued a flash flood warning for Maricopa County in south central Arizona, Pinal County in southeastern Arizona, until 2:15 a.m. Mountain Standard Time. At 11:11 p.m. Mountain Standard Time, Doppler radar indicated thunderstorms producing heavy rain across the warned area. Between 0.75 and 1.25 inches of rain fallen. Additional rainfall amounts up to 0.5 inches are possible in the warned area. Flash flooding is already occurring. Hazard, life-threatening flash flooding. Thunderstorms producing flash flooding. Source, radar indicated. Impact, life-threatening flash flooding of creeks and streams, urban areas, highways, streets, and underpasses. Some locations that will experience flash flooding include Mobile. This includes Arizona Route 238 between mile markers 20 and 29. This includes the following streams and drainages: West Prong Waterman Wash and Waterman Wash. Turn around, don't drown when encountering flooded roads. Most flood deaths occur in vehicles. Please report observed flooding to local emergency services or law enforcement and request they pass this information to the National Weather Service when you can do so safely. Repeating, a flash flood warning has been issued until 2:15 a.m. Mountain Standard Time Monday for the following counties in Arizona, Maricopa and Pinal.
1: Covers the SEC's purview here, and there was not certainty of that as of Friday. As for the SEC saying something imminently about LSU and Lane Kiffin making this potential acquisition, they have to wait for Daquan Hart to get waived, and then they have to wait for the signing process, and then the decision will be made whether to say something, whether to act, and that's expected to happen within the upcoming days. There's also this: Daquan Wright is not transferring from Ole Miss to LSU. He is leaving the Cleveland Browns to join the team at LSU. Whether that becomes some legalese that gets parsed, we will see in the upcoming days. It is never boring in the old SEC.
2: Wright, believed to be the first player to have an agreement to return to play in college after signing with an NFL team as an undrafted free agent. See how this one plays out, both on the collegiate level and perhaps in courts as well. On the court, things got a little testy Sunday. That's next. SportsCenter All Night continues. It's ESPN Radio.
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1: 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Speaking of questions for you, what was the last time you thought about Enes Kanter? Actually changed his name 5 years ago when he became an American citizen. He's now Enes Freedom. Sunday, he was at the WNBA matchup between Indy and Chicago. Wound up being ejected after a verbal altercation with Chicago guard Natasha Cloud. The crux of the issue appears to have been a t-shirt he was wearing. In the past, he's been a vocal participant in the issue of transgender athletes. Chicago coach Tyler Marsh.
2: I haven't talked to Tasha. I know that she was, I talked to the team and, Tasha didn't want to feel like she was a distraction. I told her she wasn't. I told her that we all embrace her as someone that protects our team and protects people that need to be protected. And so Tasha's always going to stand on that, and we stand for Tasha. So I think my messaging was said and clear, weeks ago. But I think that there's so much good things about this league and so many good things about the play of these players that if you come to a game, you should probably come to enjoy the basketball. And that seems pretty simple to me. I think these players deserve that and have earned that. And being a former basketball player, you should probably understand and feel that too.
1: As for the game in Chicago, that went to Indiana.
3: Going against Vandersloot, step back three. How about another? Kelsey connects. The best backcourt duo in WNBA history going off in Chicago. Clark 29, Mitchell 28. Clark has it, eyes the rim, fires. Oh, yeah, Caitlin Clark, 7-3 of the night. 32 and counting for number 22.
4: To get them prepared for this moment here.
3: Unbelievable athletes.
4: Yeah.
3: Clark, step back three over Taylor. Another one! Her 8-3 of the night. 37 points, 9 assists. 2:15 to go. Fever up 102-86.
1: 107.5 the fan. Fever a 113-90 win over the Sky. Their 25th win of the season. Most wins in a season in franchise history. They hit 18 three-pointers. Most in a game in franchise history. Caitlin Clark hit 8 of them. 8 of 12 from beyond the arc, 13 of 24 overall, 37 points in the win, 37 points, 10 assists. She has 2 of the 4 games in WNBA history with 35 points and 10 assists. Her 5th career 30-point double-double.
5: I just came in with a mentality of knowing that my team needs me to step up tonight. Obviously, going down, maybe going down like that, it hurts our team a little bit. So, you know, you got to carry a little bit more of the load. And I think it's all about your mentality coming into a back-to-back. Like, you can either be like, oh, I'm tired, we've been on a road, this, that, or you can, you know, buck up and go play basketball and have fun. And I felt like our team had great energy coming into this game and had a great mindset about how we wanted to approach it. So, and at the same time, like, we lost to 2 good teams at the end of the day. Like, you can't hang your head. Like, that's this league. There's going to be tough ones. Sure, that we've probably felt we could have been a lot better in those last 2 games that we did lose. But more than anything, like, I looked at it as a positive. Like, we get to go play again. Like, let's go win. And then, you know, we have a couple of days off and we have one more before the break. And it's all about how you just view it.
1: Caitlin Clark with her 2nd career game with 35 points, 10 assists, and 5 three-pointers. Kelsey Mitchell, 30 points as well, 10 of 19 from the floor. Mitchell with 23 of those 30 in the second half. Mitchell and Clark scored or assisted on 98 of the Fever's 113 points.
5: I think it takes the pressure off me a lot, especially in moments like this. Like, you get tired when the game's played at the pace that it is, and you can hit her on a cut, you can give her the ball in an ISO situation. Like, she just makes it so easy for me in the backcourt, and she obviously, like, pulls the defense to her quite a bit, so just try to find her the most I can. And I think she had 7 points at halftime, so 23 in the second half is pretty incredible. And, like, it's just like nobody, like, bats an eye. Like, I don't think people understand how hard that is to do, and she just does it consistently on a night-to-night basis, so it's been fun to get to see up close.
1: Caitlin Clark and Kelsey Mitchell, 3rd time they've each scored 30 points in the same game. Aces and tempo.
6: It's a big stop on a player like Wilson, who gets it right back and puts it away.
7: poetry right there. Turn around off of 1 foot.
1: It was on TSN. Game was played in Vancouver. The Aces with a 10-point win, 88-78. Asia Wilson, 27 points, 7 rebounds, 7 assists, 10 of 15 from the floor. 100th career 25-point games. Aces get their 26th win of the season. They've had at least 26 wins in every season under Becky Hammond. For the Tempo, their 17th loss this season by double digits. Wings and Storm see Dallas with a 92-70 win. Paige Beckers, 32 points, 12 of 16 from the floor, hit all 6 three-point attempts. Paige Beckers' 15th career 25-point game, third most by a player in their first two seasons in WNBA history. 18 first-quarter points en route to that 32-point game. She's the first player in WNBA history with multiple games of 30 points and 75% shooting before the age of 25. Wings beating the Storm by 22. Seattle losing on the court, but that wasn't all. Back to baseball.
8: And Happ drives one in the air to right. If it's fair, it's going to be gone. That ball is a fair ball. Grand slam. Ian Happ. A line drive right down the line and right. Gone by plenty. Here's a drive to left, deep, back in the corner. Could go the distance. It's a grand slam. A grand slam for Pedro Ramirez. His first grand slam of his career. And it's become a rout.
1: Cubs Radio Network as Chicago puts a 19-2 win on the Mariners. Second time in team history, they've lost multiple games by at least 15 runs in a season. They lost 22-0 on August 18th. Bryce Miller was on the mound as the starter for Seattle for both of those games. Cubs get another rout on Sunday. Straight ahead, kids got a show in Williamsport. That's next. Sports Center All Night. It's ESPN Radio.
9: Hey, this is Rich Eisen. 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
1: What do we take out of week two of the NFL preseason? 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
1: Naquan Wright to be waived by the Browns. The tight end set to join LSU. Browns are expected to name a starting quarterback on Monday. A couple more walk-off wins in baseball Sunday. Phillies, White Sox, that's a total of 11 walk-offs for the weekend. Meanwhile, a couple of teams walking off with some smiles after their matchup in front of Little Leaguers.
2: Dubon shaded up the middle. Here it comes. A check swing. Iglesias. He threw it down. It's scooped. Oh, my goodness. What a play to end it. Iglesias bailed by Dubon. And then it's Olsen who swallows one in the dirt.
3: Well, for a million reasons, this is a night I'll never forget, my friend. Thank you very much for all that you said and all everybody has said, that I was treated to an amazing baseball game between two great teams with the rest of the week coming up with this Little League World Series.
1: This week at Williamsport, Pennsylvania, always a good one. Got the kids playing their World Series. Got the Major Leaguers in town for the Little League Classic at Bowman Field. Saw it on Sunday Night Baseball, which was back on ESPN this week, and how great to hear our buddy Carl Ravitch calling that one. Matchup of division leaders were in front of the kids at Bowman Field. Braves win it 4-2, as you heard. 76th win of the season for Atlanta, matching their win total from all of last season. Michael Harris goes yard in front of the kids. Now has a career-high 21 homers this season.
4: I think the most important part is to always come out here and have fun, and why not do it in front of kids playing a kids game? So it's kind of easy to play in this atmosphere because it's, I always think about having fun and making sure to remember it's a kids game.
5: Having played in Williamsport with that crowd, with the game now in the rear view and you having won, what stands out to you from this night?
4: It's just obviously different from a traditional game. There's not 40,000 seats, and just a different environment, and different fan base out here. I guess a lot of kids from different countries and states who might be their favorite teams and might not, but they came out here and supported us, and just want to see good baseball.
6: Growing up in Georgia, what were your memories as a little kid?
4: Never got to do it televised like this. I was in a World Series in Puerto Rico. We won that, so it was pretty exciting. But I think I had a good time growing up playing Little League, and I wish I could go back.
5: Michael, you yourself at the plate, 6 extra base hits in your last 6 games. We're getting to the consequential point of the schedule. What are you doing that you're seeing the ball so well at the plate to be heating up now as we enter late August?
4: I think I'm just trying to simplify everything. See the ball, make sure my movements are right in the cage before I go into the game, and I think everything will line up. So it's really just simplifying everything and knowing what I can do and where I can attack a pitcher.
1: The Braves get the 4-2 win over the Brewers at the Little League Classic in Williamsport. ESPN analyst Eduardo Perez was there.
7: Every year it's different. It really is. And you look at the kids' eyes, and when they see the stars right in front of them, it's crazy. And it's crazy at Lomity, and it's wackier here because the players are on deck and they're high-fiving the kids before they go and take a big league at-bat that counts. And it's a regular season game. But the players understand that, you know what? The game is just having fun with your friends, and that's what we take out of all of this. The same way, like I'm calling a game with my buddy Carl Ravitch, they're playing the game with their buddies, and it gives them perspective. And we see it year after year. We saw the Detroit Tigers 2 years ago just take off after everybody thought that they weren't even in contention. And the Atlanta Braves, it seemed like they needed this because they've been struggling as of late, and all of a sudden they found the magic potion here and saying, it's just a game.
1: And just a game, they win the matchup of division leaders 4-2 in Williamsport. SportsCenter All Night, ESPN Radio, Diamondbacks and Reds on Sunday.
8: Now the first pitch, Vargas rips a liner past McClain. That's in the right center. Lawler scores. McCann rumbling behind him as this ball goes all the way to the wall. Rounding second, Vargas. He's into third standing. It's a two-run triple, and the Diamondbacks lead it 4-3.
1: They go on to a 5-3 win. Arizona Sports, 98.7 FM. Diamondbacks' sixth win after trailing by multiple runs through six innings. They're tied for the most in Major League Baseball this season. Red Sox hosting the Giants.
9: For the pitch. Swing a pop fly center field sinking fast. It drops for a base hit. Here comes Mickey Gasper to score. And it is 5-3 Red Sox. It's become a three-run inning since that overturned call.
1: WEEI, Red Sox go on to a 5-4 win over the Giants. Red Sox third straight comeback win. They sweep the Giants in the three-game series. First time they've done that since June of 2007. Giants are now 52-78, tying their second worst winning percentage through 130 games since they moved to San Francisco in the late 50s. As for the Yankees,
10: in the right field, it is in there for a base hit. One run scores. Two-run score. It's a two-run single for Rice. And the Yankees lead this one 5-2.
11: No, they were scampered.
10: Fly ball, deep right field. Bateman back on the track, looking up. See ya! Into the second deck. A two-run home run for Jazz. And the Yankees lead this one 7-2.
1: Jazz Chisholm with his 18th homer of the season. Michael Kay on the Yes Network. Yankees an 8-3 win over the Blue Jays. Yankees 6-1 in the last seven games. They stay three games behind the Rays for the AL East lead and the top seed in the American League. As for the Rangers and the Angels,
12: 1-2 the count to Diaz. Here comes Kikuchi, and the pitch is hit high and deep to left center field. Back goes Campero. He's at the wall. That ball is history. Off the facade of the second deck for Elias Diaz. His fourth home run as a Ranger, and he makes it 4-0, Texas in the fifth.
1: 105-3 the fan. Rangers a 5-3 win over the Angels. Texas tied with the Astros for first in the AL West. Astros clinching the tiebreaker, so the Rangers have to finish ahead of Houston in order to win the division. SportsCenter All Night, ESPN Radio.
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14: Shador is a fan favorite. I got a feeling he's going to be the starter.
15: Last time I played on this field, I tore my Achilles. And that same fan base, they cheered. No, I don't regret anything in my life.
16: Deshaun Watson didn't do himself any favors with his press conference.
1: There's been a quarterback battle in Cleveland this summer. Browns coach Todd Monken saying he anticipates naming a starter on Monday. There are a number of data points, drills in camp, preseason action, and, as it turns out, post-game media availability. Deshaun Watson was asked about being booed this weekend by Cleveland fans.
17: Man, I didn't have no reaction. I think the biggest thing is, I think you guys know too, and I think the whole world knows, it has nothing to do about the performance. It's a little bit personal than that, so I think that's it's a disrespectful thing. I'm going to keep whatever I feel with me and my family internally on how I feel about that. Just move on.
18: But don't you think, Deshaun, that winning and playing better would eliminate some of that booing?
17: Last time I played on this field, I tore my Achilles. And that same fan base, they cheered when I got hurt. So does that have to do with, what does that have to do with anything about performance? When a person get hurt, especially for your own city, and they cheer.
1: Initially said he didn't have a reaction, then said he'd keep it between him and his family. Didn't do that either. Coach Todd Monken saying this weekend, the postgame comments from Watson, as you heard, called the home crowd disrespectful, but said it won't factor into his decision. Earlier on ESPN Radio, Cleveland.com, Browns beat reporter Mary Kay Cabot.
19: Well, it was a long time coming for him to express that. It had been almost 2 years since he ruptured that Achilles and had fans cheering him while he was down in tears on the field. So he held that in for a long time, and I think it really hit him like a ton of bricks that he goes back out there and fans booed him again after this performance. I think he really did feel, and he expressed this, that all of his hard work, everything he's done to try to overcome all of the stuff that's gone on with him here, all of the grueling rehab that he's done, I really truly believe that he was blindsided by that reaction and it really got to him. So now I think it's a matter of, can they all regroup and march forward with this, or do they have to make some really tough decisions now?
11: yesterday felt like so much of a disaster that this is the closest I've felt that they may be pivoting away from that. Where is the temperature and the team on that right now?
19: Well, I'm sure they're talking about it. I'm sure they're huddling up and discussing what to do, how to proceed. I think one of the key things is that they're going to have to sit down with Deshaun Watson, find out where his mind is at. And what they have to discover is, was he emotionally hijacked after the game, like Todd Monken always says about about players and coaches in this very highly, highly emotional game. Was he emotionally hijacked to the point where he can overcome it and turn the page and they can go back to what they were planning to do? Or do they have to completely go in a different direction? I think that he was going to be named the starter. It just seems like with all of the messaging and with the way Deshaun was going first in the preseason game and in the Bills practice and all of that, it really seemed like he was going to be named the starter. Now they have to decide, does Deshaun have the mental fortitude to walk out in Huntington Bank Field and handle whatever comes his way?
20: Do you think that their performances yesterday have anything to do with who ultimately ends up being that starter in week one?
19: Well, I really think in my heart of hearts that preseason games don't really inform how a quarterback is going to perform during the regular season. And some coaches don't even play their quarterbacks in preseason because it really isn't a true gauge of what a quarterback is going to be able to do when he gets out there and a defensive coordinator is game planning for him. So I didn't even think that Deshaun should play in this game. I thought it was kind of silly for him to go into a meaningless game in the third quarter with a bunch of backups on his side and on the Bills side. I just didn't know what they had to really gain from that. I don't see how that one game could have changed the tide of this quarterback competition, but I do think that the post-game press conference may have changed the tide of the quarterback competition, and we will just have to see how that goes.
1: Todd Monken says he's hoping to have a decision on the quarterback on Monday. SportsCenter All Night, ESPN Radio. From Raiders camp, running back Ashton Jeanty had to be helped off the practice field on Sunday. Couldn't put any pressure on his right leg. It's believed to be a sprained ankle. Team wouldn't have any comment. 49ers have activated tight end George Kittle from the PUP list.
21: Mendoza, and he throws one over the middle. It's picked off.
22: I think it's plenty to clean up, plenty to get better at, plenty that we can do better for him as coaches, plenty that he can learn from.
23: A lot of more learning to do. One tiny mistake can lead to catastrophe. I want to make sure that I best serve my teammates and get better from these experiences.
1: A lot of focus on Fernando Mendoza after he went number one overall in the draft. Not the best weekend in week number two of the preseason.
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25: You can see why they picked Fernando Mendoza first overall, and you can also see why they're doing it the way they're doing it, which is to say they don't want to rush him out there. This stuff he has to work on. The way his attitude about the way the Houston defense has kicked his butt all week in joint practices is part of what you love about him. Like, yeah, this is great. I get to learn against the very best, blah, blah, blah. So that's cool. The question is, when you see Mendoza, you know it's going to be eventually. But right now he's learning. He's taking his lumps. This is what they wanted. And it seems to be going well for them.
0: The Rich Eisen Show.
26: I think Mendoza's a professional, but there is value in learning how to prepare week in, week out, what's important. And I know Kirk is such a stickler for having everything. He won't wear a wristband because he wants to be able to regurgitate and memorize everything. Like, he is a true pro. So I think there's some value in that. I think, you know, having Kirk Cousins play the first five or six games of the season, whatever it is, and then moving on to Mendoza, I think that makes sense. I will say, last night watching Mendoza play, and early he throws that pick six, and then he comes back from that and leads them on a three-point drive and really executes well. That shows me a lot, because you can really get down on yourself, especially as a young player. When you make a mistake, they're going to happen. I was impressed with how he kind of responded to that pick six.
0: Amber and Ian.
27: I'll tell you this, at the joint practice, one thing I was excited about was I saw Fernando jump a couple guys, right? When I say jump a couple guys, meaning when you see the young guy tell, you know, use some expletives and say, hey, get at the right freaking depth, because he wants that ball to be right when he throws the football, he's throwing to an area. He's throwing to a yard marker. And you better be there. If you're short, that's how things get intercepted. That's how bad plays happen. But that's the I'm seeing Fernando evolve into that role, and he's learning a lot of it from Kirk Cousins, man. Like, he keeps using it. He's learning through osmosis because Kirk's not telling him, hey, you do this, you do that. He's just basically like a sponge and just absorbing all that information as Kirk Cousins goes about his day as a quarterback.
0: The Golix.
2: I'm going to say no way on God's green earth is Fernando Mendoza starting the season. When you have Kirk Cousins there to start the season, again, you have to think of the other 53 players in the locker room, the other 52 players, I should say, in the locker room, to at least start the season off trying to be competitive with all the changes that you made in the offseason. It's a new year. Everybody starts 0-0, and you don't have to start the rookie. So why start him when you have someone like Kirk Cousins? If you didn't, if you just had a bunch of young people in the room, okay, I get it. But you have Kirk Cousins to start. Let Fernando Mendoza get the reps, grow, and then put him in at some point during the season.
1: 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Straight ahead. Is it the end of the league? That's next. 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
1: 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Michael Lasasso. Remember that name. Could be the answer to a trivia question. That's if we don't see LIV Golf again. He would be the winner of the final event. He wins in Indy on Sunday by one shot when John Rahm bogeyed the final hole. Meanwhile, in St. Louis, Wyndham Clark wins the BMW Championship, the latest round of the FedEx playoffs. Birdied the final three holes after going three over through the first 15 holes to shoot an even par 70, making it interesting.
2: Yeah, all for the TV viewership, right? it was a very, very stressful day. I just, really didn't have my stuff mentally. Not that my game was off. I just kind of wasn't focused and just was making some dumb mistakes. Didn't make any putts, but I kept telling myself, hey, if you told me before the week with 10 holes to go, I'd have a one or two shot lead, I'd take it. And if I was tied with 6 holes to go, I'd take it, regardless of what happened coming into the day. And I think that helped keep me in the moment. And, rather than being bummed, kind of look at it as an opportunity. And then fortunately, finally had a putt drop on 16. And then that, propelled me to birdie the last two.
1: And put himself with a little distance between Rory McIlroy, who finishes at 13 under after a 1-under 69.
3: I did. I felt like most of my game held up today. Obviously going out in the final group and you're working on some stuff. You're just hoping that everything, stays the way it is. But yeah, I hit it well on the back nine. Give myself plenty of chances. Just couldn't get a putt to drop there. Those final few holes.
1: But he's in the top 30 and moves on to Eastlake for the championship. SportsCenter All Night, ESPN Radio, back to baseball. Royals, Tigers, Royals keep rolling.
4: This whole week and a half has been a bright spot. About to be an 8th straight win and 9th in 10 tries.
5: Cruz, on the challenge, gets his second strikeout of the inning. And the Royals have completed the 3-game sweep. Final score, 11-7.
4: Perfect homestand. Incredible.
5: Hard to do.
1: 3-game sweep and 8 straight wins overall. 96-5 the fan as the Royals beat the Tigers 11-7. Guardians a 7-2 win over the Rockies. But this weekend was all about the walk-offs.
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0: The controversy continues in Cleveland.
17: I really, truly believe that he was blindsided by that reaction and it really got to him. So now I think it's a matter of, can they all regroup and march forward with this, or do they have to make some really tough decisions?
0: The big leaguers put a bow on the first week of action in Williamsport.
8: 3-2 to Hamilton. Swing and a ball looped in a shallow right, charging in, sliding and making the catch in right field. Coming in on it, Acuna. To take a hit away from Hamilton and runs away from the Brewers.
0: Holding their breath in Vegas.
18: There's an injury that looks like it could be a pretty big injury, but we don't know. Ashton Gentry went down during practice. He had to be helped off the field, and he went out with the trainers. He did not return to practice.
0: Plus, big performances on the hardwood.
8: Clark 29, Mitchell 28. Clark has it, eyes the rim, fires.

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1: 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That head shaker of a story straight ahead. Head shaker, head scratcher, maybe the words of the weekend. Then again, walk-off was used pretty regularly as well. Baseball seeing six of them on Friday, three more on Saturday, then came Sunday.
2: O'Brien is ready, and the 2-2 pitch. Swing and a fly ball. Center field, it's got a chance. Church back out of room.
3: Yes!
2: And it's over! It's over! Kyle Schwarber with a walk-off home run into the hedges in dead center field, and the Phillies have absolutely stung the Cardinals 6-4 with six runs in the bottom of the ninth inning.
1: Sports Radio 94 WIP, 6-4 the final. Kyle Schwarber walk-off two-run shot, his 39th of the season, fifth career walk-off homer, first since June of 23 against the Dodgers, and it was a shot. 459-foot homer, longest walk-off homer by a Phillies player since at least 2006.
4: You played the game a long time, dude. I mean, are there any words to capture this?
5: That one's wild. I mean, you know, get it going. The guys just kept grinding, and Sos with great at-bat. Dayla right here. Dayla, come here, kid. Sing it back by Dayla.
4: Yeah.
5: Unbelievable by all the boys. And, I was happy that I was able to get that one over. Wow. You can't, that's why you never quit, right?
4: Never
5: quit. That's
4: why
5: you just keep going.
4: Yeah. I don't know.
6: I'm
4: impressed. I'm just in awe right there.
5: Yeah, me too.
4: You know, the other thing, not that it really matters, Kyle, that ball went off the top of the batter's eye. I mean, that's a shot.
5: The guy's got nasty stuff. I mean,
4: he does.
5: And it's more about just trying to stay in the zone and just trying to get to the next guy once you get the two strikes there. And, you know, but, trying to get to the next guy right there. And, you know, he leaves the sinker up, and I was just able to get the bat up on it right there and able to send it out.
7: What's that tell you about this squad, Kyle, with when you have, not that you have a depleted lineup, but, you know, Arraez didn't start, Bryson Stott left after fouling the ball off his foot. You know, it's just next man up, isn't it?
5: Yeah, guys got to step up for us, and that's what we're doing. You know, whenever someone goes down, it's next man up, and our guys are all prepared. They're all ready. It's awesome to see how all of our guys prepare for a game each day. Guys that are in the lineup, guys who are not in the lineup, everyone's ready to rock and roll. And when their name gets called, they're ready to go out there and compete their ass off.
1: Phillies get their first walk-off homer since Kyle Schwarber also hit one in June of 2023 against the Dodgers. 553 games without a walk-off homer was the longest active drought in Major League Baseball, longest since the Royals between 2005 and 2008. The Phillies trailed 4-0 going to the bottom of the ninth inning, their seventh win when trailing by at least four runs at any point in a game this season. This one happened to be in the ninth. They beat the Cardinals 6-4. Speaking of walk-offs, White Sox and Mets.
8: The 3-1 home. Swing and a fly ball. Center field is deep. Back on it is Ewing. It is gone. The ball game is over. Tristan Peters with the latest walk-off homer.
1: That made it 11 for the weekend total in Major League Baseball. White Sox with the 2-1 win. 11th walk-off win this season for Chicago, their most before September since 2004. Fifth walk-off win by home run this season for Chicago. That's the most in Major League Baseball. SportsCenter All Night, ESPN Radio. It's a 2-1 win for the White Sox. Low-scoring affair there. Dodgers putting up some runs against the Pirates.
9: The pitch swung on and looped into right field. That ball's going to get down for a hit. Here comes Tucker in to score. Thomas around second on his way to third. Throw is cut off in the middle of the infield. And Fiducia, an RBI single. And the Dodgers lead it 3-0.
1: They would win it 4-0 AM 570 LA Sports. Blake Snell, six innings of two-hit ball, strikes out six, had an ERA of 7.25 and six career starts against the Pirates going into the game. Third straight game with at least six innings and zero or one earned runs allowed. Time for the longest streak in the last three seasons for LA. Sixth consecutive win. They maintain a nine-game lead over the Padres in the NL West. Couple of division leaders getting together in Pennsylvania. Williamsport, to be specific. Sunday Night Baseball, Braves and the Brewers playing in Williamsport.
3: 1-0 pitch. Murphy swings and a weak number toward third. Charging it is Hamilton and stumbles and falls down and he can't field it. And everybody's safe. Coming in to score is Baldwin. And the Braves reclaim the lead. It's 2-1. Harris swings and a fly ball to right. Going back is Bowers. He's at the track. He looks up. It is gone. A home run. Straightaway right. Number 21 for Michael Harris the second. And a 4-2 Atlanta lead.
1: 4-2 in the top of the ninth inning and in the home half.
3: Runners lead, Iglesias the pitch, and Bowers a half swing comebacker. Play to the front slope of the mound, bounce a throw to second. DuBont Fields throws to first, double play to end the game.
6: Wow, what a gold glove play by DuBont. Iglesias spiked that ball and he picked it and still got the momentum to throw over to first base.
1: And the Braves close it out, a 4-2 win over the Brewers. The Braves with their 76th win of the season, matching their total from all of last season. They played in front of the Little Leaguers in Williamsport, Pennsylvania. You heard it here on ESPN Radio. Roxy Bernstein and Doug Glanville have the call for us. Back to Williamsport. Roxy?
3: Jay, fun night. The Little League Classic, Williamsport, Pennsylvania, in a good ball game between two of the best teams in baseball. And the Braves, 4-2 win over the Brewers, who have the best record in the big leagues. And this was just a great night to celebrate the game of baseball.
6: Yeah, I mean, it was a lot of fun. Just to, first of all, the Little League spirit here was deep. And they saw a good game between two excellent teams in the National League that are playing for stakes. You know, whether it's head-to-head, having that advantage of just teams that have played great baseball this season. And the Brewers showed the fundamentals in terms of offensively chipping away, never giving up, never going away. And they had a couple of miscues defensively that kind of gave the Braves some extra opportunities. But most importantly for the Braves, they took advantage of it. They were able to score those runs. Molly pitched a good job in terms of getting them in the position for their bullpen, and they closed it out. So, in the spirit of the Little League, where you see the players all interacting, and it's just a fun event. You know, the generations coming together and the reminder of what you love about this game. So a great game was on display, and two really good teams that have, you know, strong possibilities, probably likelihood that they'll be in the postseason.
3: And for the Braves, a much needed win. They've been scuffling offensively. They only scored four runs tonight, but they get a home run, which is a calling card for them. But a win is a win, and now they go home after a 2-5 seven-game trip.
6: Well, you sometimes forget that they still have great pitching, even with all the injuries they've had on their rotation. Their bullpen is deep. You know, I mean, Lee, Iglesias, they got some arms back there. And, maybe somebody will come get healthy from their rotation. But if not, they have enough. You know, they have enough to win these close games and not necessarily need all the big innings. So they proved that tonight against, you know, one of the best teams in baseball and kept staving them off. And that takes pitching to do that.
3: Michael Harris homered his career-high 21st homer, leading Atlanta to a 4-2 win over the Milwaukee Brewers at historic Bowman Field in Williamsport. The Little League Classic goes to the Braves 4-2. For Doug Glanville, I'm Roxy Bernstein, right here in your home for every game of the postseason, Major League Baseball and ESPN Radio and the ESPN app, as we go back to Jay Reynolds in the studio.
1: All right, Roxy, each of the last three Little League Classics has featured a team that ended up in the League Championship Series. 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
10: First and goal from the three for Levis. Johnson behind the receiver, deep side of the pattern. Couple extra tight ends for blocking. Johnson tries the left side. That is a Titans touchdown. D'Ernest Johnson hasn't been in Nashville for a week, but he's in the end zone at Nissan Stadium.
1: 104.5 The Zone. Seahawks saw Sam Darnold, Jackson Smith and Jigba, Cooper Kupp, Devon Witherspoon, they don't play. Cam Ward does for Tennessee. 8 of 12, 69 yards passing. Was sacked on the three drives that he played. Drew Lock for Seattle, 12 of 14, 103 yards passing and a touchdown as well. Quarterback controversies, quarterback positions to be decided this week. One of them, of course, being in Cleveland. But speaking of Cleveland,
11: Browns are waiving tight end Daquan Wright, who has an agreement in place to play for LSU if he clears waivers.
12: Once you go to the NFL, to me, you're in the NFL. You don't get the opportunity to come back. That means you're kicking somebody else off your team. I don't think that's fair to the players that worked all summer, all spring.
1: Daquan Wright has been in NFL camp this summer. Two of them. Eagles, Browns. Backing up, he played 4 years in college. Two at Virginia Tech, two at Ole Miss, then went undrafted. Signed with the Eagles after the draft, was claimed on waivers by the Browns a couple of weeks ago. Suited up but did not appear in Cleveland's preseason matchup with the Bills this weekend. Now, as you heard, it's being waived. He's in the transfer portal, planning to land at LSU, which would reunite him with coach Lane Kiffin. The two were together at Ole Miss. Coincidentally, if Wright had tried to transfer from Ole Miss to LSU, the bylaws in the SEC would not have permitted it. But he's going to go from Ole Miss to LSU by way of the Eagles and Browns. ESPN's Pete Thamel.
13: Not surprisingly, there's been a lot of conversation today. I think taking a step back, we've had a lot of firsts in the last 5 years or so since NIL was introduced in college athletics in 2021. And this is certainly one of the most pronounced firsts. We saw Daquan Wright, who's a very good player, second team All-SEC tight end at Ole Miss last year, was invited to the combine, didn't get drafted. We saw him playing in preseason games for the Cleveland Browns in recent days. So the notion, as Adam Schefter reported, of him getting waived and then committing to LSU, which is expected to take place in the upcoming days, certainly is mind-bending from the traditional paradigms that we're used to. So there's been a lot of hand-wringing, and there's also been a lot of angling to see if others can do similar things. This specific case is rooted in a state court ruling in Baton Rouge, not surprisingly, and that state court issued a temporary restraining order which allowed 16 football players to essentially use a loophole to come back. This is tied to the NCAA making the so-called 5-and-5 or age-based eligibility rules, and Daquan Wright is one of the players who played for 4 years in college, and if he had been included in the current class, in that rule had been passed earlier, would have had an option to play back in college this year. So the world is watching, the world is a bit awestruck, and we brave forward into a new frontier.
14: SEC has a bylaw where players cannot transfer in the conference unless they enter within 5 days after the season ends. So what's the reaction in the SEC?
13: Well, the SEC has yet to say anything about this specific bylaw. There's a sense there that there's still an air of ambiguity of whether the temporary restraining order covers the SEC's purview here, and there was not certainty of that as of Friday. As for the SEC saying something imminently about LSU and Lane Kiffin making this potential acquisition, they have to wait for Daquan Wright to get waived, and then they have to wait for the signing process, and then the decision will be made whether to say something, whether to act, and that's expected to happen within the upcoming days. There's also this. Daquan Wright is not transferring from Ole Miss to LSU. He is leaving the Cleveland Browns to join the team at LSU. Whether that becomes some legalese that gets parsed, we will see in the upcoming days. It is never boring in the old SEC.
1: Wright, believed to be the first player to have an agreement to return to play in college after signing with an NFL team as an undrafted free agent. See how this one plays out, both on the collegiate level and perhaps in courts as well. On the court, things got a little testy Sunday. That's next. SportsCenter All Night continues. It's ESPN Radio.
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1: 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Speaking of questions for you, what was the last time you thought about Enes Kanter? Actually changed his name 5 years ago when he became an American citizen. He's now Enes Freedom. Sunday, he was at the WNBA matchup between Indy and Chicago. Wound up being ejected after a verbal altercation with Chicago guard Natasha Cloud. The crux of the issue appears to have been a t-shirt he was wearing. In the past, he's been a vocal participant in the issue of transgender athletes. Chicago coach Tyler Marsh.
2: I haven't talked to Tasha. I know that she was, I talked to the team and, Tasha didn't want to feel like she was a distraction. I told her she wasn't. I told her that we all embrace her as someone that protects our team and protects people that need to be protected. And so Tasha's always going to stand on that, and we stand for Tasha. So I think my messaging was set and clear, weeks ago. But I think that there's so much good things about this league and so many good things about the play of these players that if you come to a game, you should probably come to enjoy the basketball. And that seems pretty simple to me. I think these players deserve that and have earned that. And being a former basketball player, you should probably understand and feel that too.
1: As for the game in Chicago, that went to Indiana.
3: Going against Vandersloot, step back three. How about another? Kelsey connects the best backcourt duo in WNBA history, going off in Chicago. Clark 29, Mitchell 28. Clark has it, eyes the rim, fires. Oh yeah, Caitlin Clark, 7-3 of the night, 32 and counting for number 22.
4: To get them prepared for this moment here.
3: Unbelievable athletes.
4: Yeah.
3: Clark, step back three over Taylor. Another one! Her 8-3 on the night. 37 points, 9 assists. 2:15 to go. Fever up 102-86.
1: 107.5 The Fan. Fever a 113-90 win over the Sky. Their 25th win of the season. Most wins in a season in franchise history. They hit 18 three-pointers. Most in a game in franchise history. Caitlin Clark hit 8 of them. 8 of 12 from beyond the arc, 13 of 24 overall, 37 points in the win. 37 points, 10 assists. She has 2 of the 4 games in WNBA history with 35 points and 10 assists. Her 5th career 30-point double-double.
5: Yeah, I just came in with a mentality of knowing that my team needs me to step up tonight. Obviously, going down like that, it hurts our team a little bit. So, you got to carry a little bit more of the load. And I think it's all about your mentality coming into a back-to-back. Like, you can either be like, oh, I'm tired, we've been on the road, this, that. Or you can, buck up and go play basketball and have fun. And I felt like our team had great energy coming into this game and had a great mindset about how we wanted to approach it. So, and at the same time, like, we lost to 2 good teams at the end of the day. Like, you can't hang your head. Like, that's this league. There's going to be tough ones. Sure, that we've probably felt we could have been a lot better in those last 2 games that we did lose. But more than anything, like, I looked at it as a positive. Like, we get to go play again. Like, let's go win. And then, we have a couple of days off and we have one more before the break. And it's all about how you just view it.
1: Caitlin Clark with her 2nd career game with 35 points, 10 assists, and 5 three-pointers. Kelsey Mitchell, 30 points as well, 10 of 19 from the floor. Mitchell with 23 of those 30 in the second half. Mitchell and Clark scored or assisted on 98 of the Fever's 113 points.
5: I think it takes the pressure off me a lot, especially in moments like this. Like, you get tired when the game's played at the pace that it is, and you can hit her on a cut. You can give her the ball in an ISO situation. Like, she just makes it so easy for me in the backcourt, and she obviously, like, pulls the defense to her quite a bit. So just try to find her the most I can, and I think she had 7 points at halftime, so 23 in the second half is pretty incredible. And, like, it's just, like, nobody, like, bats an eye. Like, I don't think people understand how hard that is to do, and she just does it consistently on a night-to-night basis, so it's been fun to get to see up close.
1: Caitlin Clark and Kelsey Mitchell, 3rd time they've each scored 30 points in the same game. Aces and tempo.
6: It's a big stop on a player like Wilson, who gets it right back and puts it away. That's poetry right there. Turn around off of 1 foot.
1: It was on TSN. Game was played in Vancouver. The Aces with a 10-point win, 88-78. Asia Wilson, 27 points, 7 rebounds, 7 assists, 10 of 15 from the floor. 100th career 25-point games. Aces get their 26th win of the season. They've had at least 26 wins in every season under Becky Hammon. For the Tempo, their 17th loss this season by double digits. Wings and Storm see Dallas with a 92-70 win. Paige Bueckers, 32 points, 12 of 16 from the floor, hit all 6 3-point attempts. Paige Bueckers' 15th career 25-point game, third most by a player in their first two seasons in WNBA history. 18 first-quarter points en route to that 32-point game. She's the first player in WNBA history with multiple games of 30 points and 75% shooting before the age of 25. Wings beating the Storm by 22. Seattle losing on the court, but that wasn't all. Back to baseball.
7: And Happ drives one in the air to right. If it's fair, it's going to be gone. That ball is a fair ball. Grand slam. Ian Happ. A line drive right down the line and right. Gone by plenty. Here's a drive to left. Deep back in the corner. Could go the distance. It's a grand slam. A grand slam for Pedro Ramirez. His first grand slam of his career, and it's become a rout.
1: Cubs Radio Network as Chicago puts a 19-2 win on the Mariners. Second time in team history they've lost multiple games by at least 15 runs in a season. They lost 22-0 on August 18th. Bryce Miller was on the mound as the starter for Seattle for both of those games. Cubs get another rout on Sunday. Straight ahead. Kids got a show in Williamsport. That's next. Sports Center all night. It's ESPN Radio.
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1: What do we take out of week two of the NFL preseason? 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
1: Daquan Wright to be waived by the Browns. The tight end set to join LSU. Browns are expected to name a starting quarterback on Monday. A couple more walk-off wins in baseball Sunday. Phillies, White Sox, that's a total of 11 walk-offs for the weekend. Meanwhile, a couple of teams walking off with some smiles after their matchup in front of Little Leaguers.
2: Dubon shaded up the middle. Here it comes. A check swing. Iglesias. He threw it down. It's scooped. Oh, my goodness. What a play to end it. Iglesias bailed by Dubon. And then it's Olsen who swallows one in the dirt.
3: Well, for a million reasons, this is a night I'll never forget, my friend. Thank you very much for all that you said and all everybody has said, that I was treated to an amazing baseball game between two great teams with the rest of the week coming up with this Little League World Series.
1: This week at Williamsport, Pennsylvania, always a good one. Got the kids playing their World Series. Got the Major Leaguers in town for the Little League Classic at Bowman Field. Saw it on Sunday Night Baseball, which was back on ESPN this week, and how great to hear our buddy Carl Ravitch calling that one. Matchup of division leaders. We're in front of the kids at Bowman Field. Braves win it 4-2, as you heard. 76th win of the season for Atlanta, matching their win total from all of last season. Michael Harris goes yard in front of the kids. Now has a career-high 21 homers this season.
4: I think the most important part is always come out here and have fun, and why not do it in front of kids playing a kids game? So it's kind of easy to play in this atmosphere because it's, I always think about having fun and making sure to remember it's a kids game.
5: Having played in Williamsport with that crowd, with the game now in the rear view and you having won, what stands out to you from this night?
4: It's just obviously different from a traditional game. There's not 40,000 seats, and just a different environment, and different fan base out here. I guess a lot of kids from different countries and states who might be their favorite teams and might not, but they came out here and supported us, and just want to see good baseball.
6: Growing up in Georgia, what were your memories as a little kid?
4: Never got to do it televised like this. I was in a World Series in Puerto Rico. We won that, so it was pretty exciting. But I think I had a good time growing up playing Little League, and I wish I could go back.
5: Michael, you yourself at the plate, 6 extra base hits in your last 6 games. We're getting to the consequential point of the schedule. What are you doing that you're seeing the ball so well at the plate to be heating up now as we enter late August?
4: I think I'm just trying to simplify everything. See the ball, make sure my movements are right in the cage before I go into the game, and I think everything will line up. So it's really just simplifying everything and knowing what I can do and where I can attack a pitcher.
1: The Braves get the 4-2 win over the Brewers at the Little League Classic in Williamsport. ESPN analyst Eduardo Perez was there.
7: Every year it's different. It really is. And you look at the kids' eyes, and when they see the stars right in front of them, it's crazy. And it's crazy at Lomity, and it's wackier here because the players are on deck and they're high-fiving the kids before they go and take a big league at-bat that counts. And it's a regular season game. But the players understand that, you know what? The game is just having fun with your friends, and that's what we take out of all of this. The same way, like, I'm calling a game with my buddy Carl Ravitch, they're playing the game with their buddies, and it gives them perspective. And we see it year after year. We saw the Detroit Tigers 2 years ago just take off after everybody thought that they weren't even in contention. And the Atlanta Braves, it seemed like they needed this because they've been struggling as of late, and all of a sudden they found the magic potion here and saying, it's just a game.
1: And just a game, they win the matchup of division leaders 4-2 in Williamsport. SportsCenter all night. ESPN Radio, Diamondbacks and Reds on Sunday.
8: And the first pitch, Vargas rips a liner past McClain. That's in the right center. Lawler scores. McCann rumbling behind him as this ball goes all the way to the wall. Rounding second, Vargas. He's into third standing. It's a two-run triple, and the Diamondbacks lead it 4-3.
1: They go on to a 5-3 win. Arizona Sports, 98.7 FM. Diamondbacks' sixth win after trailing by multiple runs through six innings. They're tied for the most in Major League Baseball this season. Red Sox hosting the Giants.
9: For the pitch. Swing a pop fly center field, sinking fast. It drops for a base hit. Here comes Mickey Gasper to score. And it is 5-3 Red Sox. It's become a three-run inning since that overturned call.
1: WEEI, Red Sox go on to a 5-4 win over the Giants. Red Sox third straight comeback win. They sweep the Giants in the three-game series. First time they've done that since June of 2007. Giants are now 52-78, tying their second worst winning percentage through 130 games since they moved to San Francisco in the late 50s. As for the Yankees,
10: in the right field, it is in there for a base hit. One run scores. Two-run score. It's a two-run single for Rice. And the Yankees lead this one 5-2.
11: They were scampered.
10: Fly ball, deep right field. Bateman back on the track, looking up. See ya! Into the second deck. A two-run home run for Jazz. And the Yankees lead this one 7-2.
1: Jazz Chisholm with his 18th homer of the season. Michael Kay on the Yes Network. Yankees an 8-3 win over the Blue Jays. Yankees 6-1 in the last seven games. They stay three games behind the Rays for the AL East lead and the top seed in the American League. As for the Rangers and the Angels,
12: 1-2 the count to Diaz. Here comes Kikuchi, and the pitch is hit high and deep to left center field. Back goes Campero. He's at the wall. That ball is history. Off the facade of the second deck for Elias Diaz. His fourth home run as a Ranger, and he makes it 4-0, Texas in the fifth.
1: 105-3 the fan. Rangers a 5-3 win over the Angels. Texas tied with the Astros for first in the AL West. Astros clinching the tiebreaker, so the Rangers have to finish ahead of Houston in order to win the division. Sports Center all night, ESPN Radio.
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14: Shador is a fan favorite. I got a feeling he's going to be the starter.
15: Last time I played on this field, I tore my Achilles. And that same fan base, they cheered. Nah, I don't regret anything in my life.
16: Deshaun Watson didn't do himself any favors with his press conference.
1: There's been a quarterback battle in Cleveland this summer. Browns coach Todd Monken saying he anticipates naming a starter on Monday. There are a number of data points, drills in camp, preseason action, and, as it turns out, post-game media availability. Deshaun Watson was asked about being booed this weekend by Cleveland fans.
17: Man, I didn't have no reaction. I think the biggest thing is, I think you guys know too, and I think the whole world knows, it has nothing to do about the performance. It's a little bit personal than that, so I think that's it's a disrespectful thing. I'm going to keep whatever I feel with me and my family internally on how I feel about that. Just move on.
18: But don't you think, Deshaun, that winning and playing better would eliminate some of that booing?
17: Last time I played on this field, I tore my Achilles. And that same fan base, they cheered when I got hurt. So what does that have to do with anything about performance? When a person get hurt, especially for your own city, and they cheer.
1: Initially said he didn't have a reaction, then said he'd keep it between him and his family. Didn't do that either. Coach Todd Monken saying this weekend the postgame comments from Watson, as you heard, called the home crowd disrespectful, but said it won't factor into his decision. Earlier on ESPN Radio, Cleveland.com, Browns beat reporter Mary Kay Cabot.
19: Well, it was a long time coming for him to express that. It had been almost 2 years since he ruptured that Achilles and had fans cheering him while he was down in tears on the field. So he held that in for a long time, and I think it really hit him like a ton of bricks that he goes back out there and fans booed him again after this performance. I think he really did feel, and he expressed this, that all of his hard work, everything he's done to try to overcome all of the stuff that's gone on with him here, all of the grueling rehab that he's done, I really truly believe that he was blindsided by that reaction and it really got to him. So now I think it's a matter of, can they all regroup and march forward with this, or do they have to make some really tough decisions now?
11: yesterday felt like so much of a disaster that this is the closest I felt that they may be pivoting away from that. Where is the temperature and the team on that right now?
19: Well, I'm sure they're talking about it. I'm sure they're huddling up and discussing what to do, how to proceed. I think one of the key things is that they're going to have to sit down with Deshaun Watson, find out where his mind is at. And what they have to discover is, was he emotionally hijacked after the game, like Todd Monken always says about about players and coaches in this very highly, highly emotional game. Was he emotionally hijacked to the point where he can overcome it and turn the page and they can go back to what they were planning to do? Or do they have to completely go in a different direction? I think that he was going to be named the starter. It just seems like with all of the messaging and with the way Deshaun was going first in the preseason game and in the Bills practice and all of that, it really seemed like he was going to be named the starter. Now they have to decide, does Deshaun have the mental fortitude to walk out in Huntington Bank Field and handle whatever comes his way?
20: Do you think that their performances yesterday have anything to do with who ultimately ends up being that starter in week one?
19: Well, I really think in my heart of hearts that preseason games don't really inform how a quarterback is going to perform during the regular season. And some coaches don't even play their quarterbacks in preseason because it really isn't a true gauge of what a quarterback is going to be able to do when he gets out there and a defensive coordinator is game planning for him. So I didn't even think that Deshaun should play in this game. I thought it was kind of silly for him to go into a meaningless game in the third quarter with a bunch of backups on his side and on the Bills side. I just didn't know what they had to really gain from that. But I don't see how that one game could have changed the tide of this quarterback competition. But I do think that the post-game press conference may have changed the tide of the quarterback competition, and we will just have to see how that goes.
1: Todd Monken says he's hoping to have a decision on the quarterback on Monday. SportsCenter All Night, ESPN Radio. From Raiders camp, running back Ashton Jeanty had to be helped off the practice field on Sunday. Couldn't put any pressure on his right leg. It's believed to be a sprained ankle. Team wouldn't have any comment. 49ers have activated tight end George Kittle from the PUP list.
21: Mendoza, and he throws one over the middle. It's picked off.
22: I think it's plenty to clean up, plenty to get better at, plenty that we can do better for him as coaches, plenty that he can learn from.
23: A lot of more learning to do. One tiny mistake can lead to catastrophe. I want to make sure that I best serve my teammates and get better from these experiences.
1: A lot of focus on Fernando Mendoza after he went number one overall in the draft. Not the best weekend in week number two of the preseason.
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25: You can see why they picked Fernando Mendoza first overall, and you can also see why they're doing it the way they're doing it, which is to say they don't want to rush him out there. This stuff he has to work on. The way his attitude about the way the Houston defense has kicked his butt all week in joint practices is part of what you love about him. Like, yeah, this is great. I get to learn against the very best, blah, blah, blah. So that's cool. The question is, when you see Mendoza, you know it's going to be eventually. But right now he's learning. He's taking his lumps. This is what they wanted. And it seems to be going well for them.
0: The Rich Eisen Show.
26: I think Mendoza's a professional, but there is value in learning how to prepare week in, week out, what's important. And I know Kirk is such a stickler for having everything. He won't wear a wristband because he wants to be able to regurgitate and memorize everything. Like, he is a true pro. So I think there's some value in that. I think, you know, having Kirk Cousins play the first five or six games of the season, whatever it is, and then moving on to Mendoza, I think that makes sense. I will say last night watching Mendoza play, and early he throws that pick six, and then he comes back from that and leads them on a three-point drive and really executes well. That shows me a lot, because you can really get down on yourself, especially as a young player. When you make a mistake, they're going to happen. I was impressed with how he kind of responded to that pick six.
0: Amber and Ian.
27: I'll tell you this, at the joint practice, one thing I was excited about was I saw Fernando jump a couple guys, right? When I say jump a couple guys, meaning when you see the young guy use some expletives and say, hey, get at the right freaking depth, because he wants that ball to be right When he throws the football, he's throwing to an area. He's throwing to a yard marker. And you better be there. If you're short, that's how things get intercepted. That's how bad plays happen. But that's the I'm seeing Fernando evolve into that role, and he's learning a lot of it from Kirk Cousins, man. Like, he keeps using it. He's learning through osmosis, because Kirk's not telling him, hey, you do this, you do that. He's just basically like a sponge and just absorbing all that information as Kirk Cousins goes about his day as a quarterback.
0: The Golex.
2: I'm going to say, no way on God's green earth is Fernando Mendoza starting the season when you have Kirk Cousins there to start the season. Again, you have to think of the other 53 players in the locker room, the other 52 players, I should say, in the locker room, to at least start the season off trying to be competitive with all the changes that you made in the offseason. It's a new year. Everybody starts 0-0, and you don't have to start the rookie. So why start him when you have someone like Kirk Cousins? If you didn't, if you just had a bunch of young people in the room, okay, I get it. But you have Kirk Cousins to start. Let Fernando Mendoza get the reps, grow, and then put him in at some point during the season.
1: 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Following on Sportsmanlike. Straight ahead, is it the end of the league? That's next. 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
1: 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Michael Lasasso. Remember that name. Could be the answer to a trivia question. That's if we don't see LIV Golf again. He would be the winner of the final event. He wins in Indy on Sunday by one shot when John Rahm bogeyed the final hole. Meanwhile, in St. Louis, Wyndham Clark wins the BMW Championship, the latest round of the FedEx playoffs. Birdied the final three holes after going three over through the first 15 holes to shoot an even par 70, making it interesting.
2: Yeah, all for the TV viewership, right? Yeah, man, it was a very, very stressful day. I just, you know, really didn't have my stuff mentally. Not that my game was off. I just kind of wasn't focused and just was making some dumb mistakes. Didn't make any putts, but I kept telling myself, hey, if you told me before the week with 10 holes to go, I'd have a one or two shot lead, I'd take it. And if I was tied with 6 holes to go, I'd take it, regardless of what happened coming into the day. And I think that helped keep me in the moment. And, you know, rather than being bummed, kind of look at it as an opportunity. And then fortunately, finally had a putt drop on 16. And then that, you know, propelled me to birdie the last two.
1: And put himself with a little distance between Rory McIlroy, who finishes at 13 under after a 1-under 69.
3: I did. I felt like most of my game held up today. You know, obviously going out in the final group and you're working on some stuff. You know, you're just hoping that everything, you know, stays the way it is. But yeah, I hit it well on the back nine, giving myself plenty of chances. I just couldn't get a putt to drop there those final few holes.
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4: This whole week and a half has been a bright spot. About to be an eighth straight win and ninth in 10 tries.
5: Cruz, on the challenge, gets his second strikeout of the inning, and the Royals have completed the three-game sweep. Final score, 11-7.
4: Perfect homestand. 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
1: Three games sweep and eight straight wins overall. 96-5 the fan as the Royals beat the Tigers 11-7. Guardians a 7-2 win over the Rockies. But this weekend was all about the walk-offs.
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8: The 2-2 swung on, hit deep, center field towards the angled wall. Going after it, Pereira, he will make the... No, he missed it! It's bounding on the track. Harper has scored. Sosa's around third. He's being waved home. The throw, it's not in time! It's over! Alec Bohm wins it! The Phillies walk it off!
0: Number 4.
7: Jay, Saturday in Baltimore, extras between the Rays and the Orioles. Dylan Beavers off the bench and leaving a hero on WBAL.
8: The 2-2. Swinging a line drive out to deep right field. Back goes DeLuca. He's on the run, reaching out. It's over his head! And this game is going to be over! Streaking towards the plate to score the game winner!
7: Saturday night in Seattle, Mariners down to their last out against the Cubs. Randy Arozarena, grand opening and grand closing on Seattle Sports 710 AM.
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0: 2.
1: Jay, back to Friday. White Sox rallying to tie against the Mets. Jake Rogers completing the comeback on ESPN 1000.
2: The 0-1. Rogers with a high fly ball out in the left center. Robert back. It is gone! He's won it! That is a two-run homer! Jake Rogers!
0: Number one.
1: And Jay, our top walk-off of the weekend coming from Philadelphia. Phillies scoring 4 in the ninth to tie. Kyle Schwarber creating a whole bunch of fanatics on Sports Radio 94 WIP.
3: And the 2-2 pitch. Swing and a fly ball. Center field. It's got a chance. Church back out of room.
4: Yes.
3: And it's over. Yeah. It's over. Kyle Schwarber with a walk-off home run into the hedges in dead center field. And the Phillies have absolutely stunned the Cardinals.
5: Ninth straight win, tied for the longest win streak over the last 15 seasons. This season, there have been 763 teams that trailed by at least 4 going to the ninth. Those teams are now 2-762. Padres also did it in April. From NFL preseason to the SEC, that's next at ESPN Radio.
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0: Jay, back to Friday. White Sox rallying to tie against the Mets. Jake Rogers completing the comeback on ESPN 1000.
1: The 0-1. Rogers with a high fly ball out in the left center. Robert back. It is...
2: Number one.
0: And Jay, our top walk-off of the weekend coming from Philadelphia. Phillies scoring 4 in the ninth to tie. Kyle Schwarber creating a whole bunch of fanatics on Sports Radio 94 WIP.
3: And a 2-2 pitch. Swing and a fly ball. Center field. It's got a chance. Church back out of room.
4: Yes.
3: And it's over. Yeah. It's over. Kyle Schwarber with a walk-off home run. In dead center field, and the Phillies have absolutely stunned the Cardinals.
5: Ninth straight win, tied for the longest win streak over the last 15 seasons. This season, there have been 763 teams that trailed by at least four going to the ninth. Those teams are now 2-762. Padres also did it in April. From NFL preseason to the SEC, that's next at ESPN Radio.
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3: The controversy continues in Cleveland.
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5: 3-2 to Hamilton. Swing and a ball looped in a shallow right, charging in, sliding and making the catch in right field. Cut on it, Acuna. To take a hit away from Hamilton and runs away from the Brewers.
3: Holding their breath in Vegas.
6: There's an injury that looks like it could be a pretty big injury, but we don't know. Ashton Jeanty went down during practice. He had to be helped off the field, and he went out with the trainers. He did not return to practice.
3: Plus, big performances on the hardwood.
7: Clark 29, Mitchell 28. Clark has it. Eyes the rim. 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
8: 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With an NFL team, September in the SEC. That head shaker of a story straight ahead. Head shaker, head scratcher. Maybe the words of the weekend. Then again, walk-off was used pretty regularly as well. Baseball seeing six of them on Friday, three more on Saturday. Then came Sunday.
9: O'Brien is ready. And the 2-2 pitch. Swing and a fly ball. Center field. It's got a chance. Church back out of room.
10: Yes.
9: And it's over. Yeah. It's over. Kyle Schwarber with a walk-off home run into the hedges in dead center field. And the Phillies have absolutely stunned the Cardinals 6-4 with six runs in the bottom of the ninth inning.
8: Sports Radio 94 WIP 6-4 the final. Kyle Schwarber walk-off two-run shot, his 39th of the season, fifth career walk-off homer, first since June of 23 against the Dodgers. And it was a shot, 459-foot homer, longest walk-off homer by a Phillies player since at least 2006.
11: You played the game a long time, dude. I mean, are there any words to capture this?
12: That one's wild. I mean, you know, get it going. The guys just kept grinding, and Sos with great at bat. Dayla right here. Dayla, come here, kid. Sig it back by Dayla.
11: Yeah.
12: Unbelievable by all the boys. And, yeah, I was happy that I was able to get that one over. But, wow, you can't, I mean, that's why you never quit, right?
11: Never
12: quit. That's why you just keep going.
11: Yeah. I don't know.
13: I'm
11: impressed. I'm just in awe right there.
12: Me too.
11: You know, the other thing, not that it really matters, Kyle, that ball went off the top of the batter's eye. I mean, that's a shot.
12: The guy's got nasty stuff. I mean,
11: he does.
12: And it's more about just trying to stay in the zone and just trying to get to the next guy once you get the two strikes there. And, you know, yeah, boy. But, yeah, I mean, just trying to get to the next guy right there. And, you know, he leaves the sinker up, and I was just able to get the bat up on it right there and able to send it out.
14: What's that tell you about this squad, Kyle, with when you have, not that you have a depleted lineup, but, you know, Arise didn't start, Bryson Stott left after fouling a ball off his foot. You know, it's just next man up, isn't it?
12: Yeah, guys got to step up for us, and that's what we're doing. You know, whenever someone goes down, it's next man up, and our guys are all prepared. They're all ready. It's awesome to see how all of our guys prepare for a game each day. Guys that are in the lineup, guys who are not in the lineup, everyone's ready to rock and roll. And when their name gets called, they're ready to go out there and compete their ass off.
8: Phillies get their first walk-off homer since Kyle Schwarber also hit one in June of 2023 against the Dodgers. 553 games without a walk-off homer was the longest active drought in Major League Baseball, longest since the Royals between 2005 and 2008. The Phillies trailed 4-0 going to the bottom of the ninth inning, their seventh win when trailing by at least four runs at any point in a game this season. This one happened to be in the ninth. They beat the Cardinals 6-4. Speaking of walk-offs, White Sox and Mets.
10: The 3-1 home. Swing and a fly ball. Center field is deep. Back on it is Ewing. It is gone! The ball game is over! Tristan Peters with the latest walk-off homer.
8: That made it 11 for the weekend total in Major League Baseball. White Sox with the 2-1 win. 11th walk-off win this season for Chicago, their most before September since 2004. Fifth walk-off win by home run this season for Chicago. That's the most in Major League Baseball. SportsCenter all night. ESPN Radio's 2-1 win for the White Sox. Low-scoring affair there. Dodgers putting up some runs against the Pirates.
10: The pitch swung on and looped into right field. That ball's going to get down for a hit. Here comes Tucker in to score. Thomas around second on his way to third. Throw is cut off in the middle of the infield. And Fiducia an RBI single. And the Dodgers lead it 3-0.
8: They would win it 4-0. AM 570 LA Sports. Blake Snell, six innings of two-hit ball. Strikes out six. Had an ERA of 7.25 and six career starts against the Pirates going into the game. Third straight game with at least six innings and zero or one earned runs allowed. Time for the longest streak in the last three seasons for LA. Sixth consecutive win. They maintain a nine-game lead over the Padres in the NL West. Couple of division leaders getting together in Pennsylvania. Williamsport, to be specific. Sunday Night Baseball, Braves and the Brewers playing in Williamsport.
5: 1-0 pitch. Murphy swings and a weak number toward third. Charging it is Hamilton and stumbles and falls down and he can't field it. And everybody's safe. Coming in to score is Baldwin. And the Braves reclaim the lead. It's 2-1. Harris swings and a fly ball to right. Going back is Bowers. He's at the track. He looks up. It is gone. A home run. Straight away right. Number 21 for Michael Harris the second. And a 4-2 Atlanta lead.
8: 4-2 in the top of the ninth inning and in the home half.
5: Runners lead. Iglesias, the pitch. And Bauer is a half-swing comebacker. Play to the front slope of the mound. Bounce a throw to second. DuBont Fields throws to first. Double play to end the game.
13: Wow, what a gold glove play by DuBont. Iglesias spiked that ball, and he picked it and still got the momentum to throw over to first base.
8: And the Braves close it out. A 4-2 win over the Brewers. The Braves with their 76th win of the season, matching their total from all of last season. They played in front of the Little Leaguers in Williamsport, Pennsylvania. You heard it here on ESPN Radio. Roxy Bernstein and Doug Glanville have the call for us. Back to Williamsport. Roxy?
5: Jay, fun night. The Little League Classic, Williamsport, Pennsylvania, in a good ball game between two of the best teams in baseball. And the Braves, 4-2 win over the Brewers, who have the best record in the big leagues. And this was just a great night to celebrate the game of baseball.
13: Yeah, I mean, it was a lot of fun. Just to, first of all, the Little League spirit here was deep. And they saw a good game between two excellent teams in the National League that are playing for stakes. You know, whether it's head-to-head, having that advantage of just teams that have played great baseball this season. And the Brewers showed the fundamentals in terms of offensively chipping away, never giving up, never going away. And they had a couple of miscues defensively that kind of gave the Braves some extra opportunities. But most importantly for the Braves, they took advantage of it. They were able to score those runs. Mowgli pitched a good job in terms of getting them in the position for their bullpen, and they closed it out. So, in the spirit of the Little League, where you see the players all interacting, and it's just a fun event. You know, the generations coming together and the reminder of what you love about this game. So a great game was on display, and two really good teams that have, you know, strong possibilities, probably likelihood that they'll be in the postseason.
5: And for the Braves, a much needed win. They've been scuffling offensively. They only scored four runs tonight, but they get a home run, which is a calling card for them. But a win is a win, and now they go home after a 2-5 seven-game trip.
13: Well, you sometimes forget that they still have great pitching, even with all the injuries they've had on their rotation. their bullpen is deep. You know, I mean, Lee, Iglesias, they got some arms back there. And, you know, maybe somebody will come get healthy from their rotation. But if not, they have enough. You know, they have enough to win these close games and not necessarily need all the big innings. So they proved that tonight against, you know, one of the best teams in baseball and kept staving them off. And that takes pitching to do that.
5: Michael Harris homered his career-high 21st homer, leading Atlanta to a 4-2 win over the Milwaukee Brewers at historic Bowman Field in Williamsport. The Little League Classic goes to the Braves 4-2. For Doug Glanville, I'm Roxy Bernstein, right here in your home for every game of the postseason, Major League Baseball on ESPN Radio and the ESPN app, as we go back to Jay Reynolds in the studio.
8: All right, Roxy, each of the last three Little League Classics has featured a team that ended up in the League Championship Series. 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
15: First and goal from the three for Levis. Johnson behind the receiver, deep side of the pattern. Couple extra tight ends for blocking. Johnson tries the left side. That is a Titans touchdown. D'Ernest Johnson hasn't been in Nashville for a week, but he's in the end zone at Nissan Stadium.
8: 104.5 The Zone. Seahawks saw Sam Darnold, Jaxon Smith-Njigba, Cooper Kupp, Devon Witherspoon. They don't play. Cam Ward does for Tennessee. 8 of 12, 69 yards passing. Was sacked on the three drives that he played. Drew Lock for Seattle, 12 of 14, 103 yards passing and a touchdown as well. Quarterback controversies, quarterback positions to be decided this week. One of them, of course, being in Cleveland. But speaking of Cleveland,
16: Browns are waiving tight end Daquan Wright, who has an agreement in place to play for LSU if he clears waivers.
17: Once you go to the NFL, to me, you're in the NFL. You don't get the opportunity to come back. That means you're kicking somebody else off your team. I don't think that's fair to the players that worked all summer, all spring.
8: Daquan Wright has been in NFL camp this summer. Two of them. Eagles, Browns. Backing up, he played 4 years in college. Two at Virginia Tech, two at Ole Miss, then went undrafted. Signed with the Eagles after the draft, was claimed on waivers by the Browns a couple of weeks ago. Suited up but did not appear in Cleveland's preseason matchup with the Bills this weekend. Now, as you heard, being waived. He's in the transfer portal, planning to land at LSU, which would reunite him with coach Lane Kiffin. The two were together at Ole Miss. Coincidentally, if Wright had tried to transfer from Ole Miss to LSU, the bylaws in the SEC would not have permitted it. But he's going to go from Ole Miss to LSU by way of the Eagles and Browns. ESPN's Pete Thamel.
18: Not surprisingly, there's been a lot of conversation today. I think taking a step back, we've had a lot of firsts in the last 5 years or so since NIL was introduced in college athletics in 2021. And this is certainly one of the most pronounced firsts. We saw Daquan Wright, who's a very good player, second team All-SEC tight end at Ole Miss last year, was invited to the combine, didn't get drafted. We saw him playing in preseason games for the Cleveland Browns in recent days. So the notion, as Adam Schefter reported, of him getting waived and then committing to LSU, which is expected to take place in the upcoming days, certainly is mind-bending from the traditional paradigms that we're used to. So there's been a lot of hand-wringing, and there's also been a lot of angling to see if others could do similar things. This specific case is rooted in a state court ruling in Baton Rouge, not surprisingly, and that state court issued a temporary restraining order which allowed 16 football players to essentially use a loophole to come back. This is tied to the NCAA making the so-called 5-and-5 or age-based eligibility rules. And Daquan Wright is one of the players who played for 4 years in college. And if he had been included in the current class, in that rule had been passed earlier, would have had an option to play back in college this year. So the world is watching. The world is a bit awestruck. And we brave forward into a new frontier.
19: SEC has a bylaw where players cannot transfer in the conference unless they enter within 5 days after the season ends. So what's the reaction in the SEC?
18: Well, the SEC has yet to say anything about this specific bylaw. You know, there's a sense there that there's still an air of ambiguity of whether the temporary restraining order covers the SEC's purview here, and there was not certainty of that as of Friday. As for the SEC saying something imminently about LSU and Lane Kiffin making this potential acquisition, you know, they have to wait for Daquan Wright to get waived, and then they have to wait for the signing process, and then the decision will be made whether to say something, whether to act, and that's expected to happen within the upcoming days. There's also this: Daquan Wright is not transferring from Ole Miss to LSU. He is leaving the Cleveland Browns to join the team at LSU. Whether that becomes some legalese that gets parsed, we will see in the upcoming days. It is never boring in the old SEC.
8: Wright, believed to be the first player to have an agreement to return to play in college after signing with an NFL team as an undrafted free agent. See how this one plays out, both on the collegiate level and perhaps in courts as well. On the court, things got a little testy Sunday. That's next. SportsCenter All Night continues at ESPN Radio.
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1: 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Speaking of questions for you, what was the last time you thought about Enes Kanter? Actually changed his name 5 years ago when he became an American citizen. He's now Enes Freedom. Sunday, he was at the WNBA matchup between Indy and Chicago. Wound up being ejected after a verbal altercation with Chicago guard Natasha Cloud. The crux of the issue appears to have been a T-shirt he was wearing. In the past, he's been a vocal participant in the issue of transgender athletes. Chicago coach Tyler Marsh.
2: I haven't talked to Tasha. I know that she was, I talked to the team and, Tasha didn't want to feel like she was a distraction. I told her she wasn't. I told her that we all embrace her as someone that protects our team and protects people that need to be protected. And so Tasha's always going to stand on that, and we stand for Tasha. So I think my messaging was said and clear, weeks ago. But I think that there's so much good things about this league and so many good things about the play of these players. And if you come to a game, you should probably come to enjoy the basketball. And that seems pretty simple to me. I think these players deserve that and have earned that. And being a former basketball player, you should probably understand and feel that too.
1: As for the game in Chicago, that went to Indiana.
3: Going against Vandersloot, step back three. How about another? Kelsey connects the best backcourt duo in WNBA history, going off in Chicago. Clark 29, Mitchell 28. Clark has it, eyes the rim, fires. Oh yeah, Caitlin Clark, 7-3 of the night, 32 and counting for number 22.
4: To get them prepared for this moment here.
3: Unbelievable athletes.
4: Yeah.
3: Clark, step back three over Taylor. Another one. Her 8-3 of the night. 37 points, 9 assists. 2:15 to go. Fever up 102-86.
1: 107.5 the fan. Fever a 113-90 win over the Sky. Their 25th win of the season. Most wins in a season in franchise history. They hit 18 three-pointers. Most in a game in franchise history. Caitlin Clark hit 8 of them. 8 of 12 from beyond the arc, 13 of 24 overall, 37 points in the win, 37 points, 10 assists. She has 2 of the 4 games in WNBA history with 35 points and 10 assists. Her 5th career 30-point double-double.
5: I just came in with a mentality of knowing that my team needs me to step up tonight. Obviously, it hurts our team a little bit. So, you got to carry a little bit more of the load. And I think it's all about your mentality coming into a back-to-back. Like, you can either be like, oh, I'm tired, we've been on the road, this, that, or you can, buck up and go play basketball and have fun. And I felt like our team had great energy coming into this game and had a great mindset about how we wanted to approach it. So, and at the same time, like, we lost to 2 good teams at the end of the day. Like, you can't hang your head. Like, that's this league. There's going to be tough ones. Sure, that we probably felt we could have been a lot better in those last 2 games that we did lose. But more than anything, like, I looked at it as a positive. Like, we get to go play again. Like, let's go win. And then, we have a couple of days off and we have one more before the break. And it's all about how you just view it.
1: Caitlin Clark with her 2nd career game with 35 points, 10 assists, and 5 three-pointers. Kelsey Mitchell, 30 points as well, 10 of 19 from the floor. Mitchell with 23 of those 30 in the second half. Mitchell and Clark scored or assisted on 98 of the Fever's 113 points.
5: I think it takes the pressure off me a lot, especially in moments like this. Like, you get tired when the game's played at the pace that it is, and you can hit her on a cut, you can give her the ball in an ISO situation. Like, she just makes it so easy for me in the backcourt, and she obviously like pulls the defense to her quite a bit. So just try to find her the most I can, and I think she had 7 points at halftime, so 23 in the second half is pretty incredible. And like, it's just like nobody like bats an eye. Like, I don't think people understand how hard that is to do, and she just does it consistently on a night-to-night basis, so it's been fun to get to see up close.
1: Caitlin Clark and Kelsey Mitchell, 3rd time they've each scored 30 points in the same game. Aces and tempo.
6: It's a big stop on a player like Wilson, who gets it right back and puts it away.
7: That's poetic. poetry right there. Turn around off of 1 foot.
1: It was on TSN. Game was played in Vancouver. The Aces with a 10-point win, 88-78. Asia Wilson, 27 points, 7 rebounds, 7 assists, 10 of 15 from the floor. 100th career 25-point games. Aces get their 26th win of the season. They've had at least 26 wins in every season under Becky Hammon. For the Tempo, their 17th loss this season by double digits. Wings and Storm see Dallas with a 92-70 win. Paige Beckers, 32 points, 12 of 16 from the floor, hit all 6 three-point attempts. Paige Beckers' 15th career 25-point game, third most by a player in their first two seasons in WNBA history. 18 first-quarter points en route to that 32-point game. She's the first player in WNBA history with multiple games of 30 points and 75% shooting before the age of 25. Wings beating the Storm by 22. Seattle losing on the court, but that wasn't all. Back to baseball.
8: And Happ drives one in the air to right. If it's fair, it's going to be gone. That ball is a fair ball. Grand slam. Ian Happ. A line drive right down the line and right. Gone by plenty. Here's a drive to left, deep, back in the corner. Could go the distance. It's a grand slam. A grand slam for Pedro Ramirez. His first grand slam of his career. And it's become a rout.
1: Cubs Radio Network as Chicago puts a 19-2 win on the Mariners. Second time in team history, they've lost multiple games by at least 15 runs in a season. They lost 22-0 on August 18th. Bryce Miller was on the mound as the starter for Seattle for both of those games. Cubs get another rout on Sunday. Straight ahead, kids got a show in Williamsport. That's next. Sports Center All Night. It's ESPN Radio.
9: Hey, this is Rich Eisen. Coming up on Monday, preseason week number 2 is in the books. We're so close to the football season. We're going to get you caught up. A 4-down season preview of the San Francisco 49ers. 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
1: What do we take out of week two of the NFL preseason? 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
1: Daquan Wright to be waived by the Browns. The tight end set to join LSU. Browns are expected to name a starting quarterback on Monday. A couple more walk-off wins in baseball Sunday. Phillies, White Sox, that's a total of 11 walk-offs for the weekend. Meanwhile, a couple of teams walking off with some smiles after their matchup in front of Little Leaguers.
2: Dubon shaded up the middle. Here it comes. A check swing. Iglesias. He flattened it down. It's scooped. Oh, my goodness. What a play to end it. Iglesias bailed by Dubon. And then it's Olsen who swallows one in the dirt.
3: Well, for a million reasons, this is a night I'll never forget, my friend. Thank you very much for all that you said and all everybody has said, that I was treated to an amazing baseball game between two great teams with the rest of the week coming up with this Little League World Series.
1: This week at Williamsport, Pennsylvania, always a good one. Got the kids playing their World Series. Got the Major Leaguers in town for the Little League Classic at Bowman Field. Saw it on Sunday Night Baseball, which was back on ESPN this week, and how great to hear our buddy Carl Ravitch calling that one. Matchup of division leaders were in front of the kids at Bowman Field. Braves win it 4-2, as you heard. 76th win of the season for Atlanta, matching their win total from all of last season. Michael Harris goes yard in front of the kids. Now has a career-high 21 homers this season.
4: I think the most important part is always come out here and have fun, and why not do it in front of kids playing a kids game? So it's kind of easy to play in this atmosphere because it's, I always think about having fun and making sure to remember it's a kids game.
5: Having played in Williamsport with that crowd, with the game now in the rear view and you having won, what stands out to you from this night?
4: It's just obviously different from a traditional game. There's not 40,000 seats, and just a different environment, and different fan base out here. I guess a lot of kids from different countries and states who might be their favorite teams and might not, but they came out here and supported us, and just want to see good baseball.
6: Growing up in Georgia, what were your memories as a little kid?
4: Never got to do it televised like this. I was in a World Series in Puerto Rico. We won that, so it was pretty exciting. But, I think I had a good time growing up playing Little League, and I wish I could go back.
5: Michael, you yourself at the plate, 6 extra base hits in your last 6 games. We're getting to the consequential point of the schedule. What are you doing that you're seeing the ball so well at the plate to be heating up now as we enter late August?
4: I think I'm just trying to simplify everything. See the ball, make sure my movements are right in the cage before I go into the game, and I think everything will line up. So it's really just simplifying everything and knowing what I can do and where I can attack a pitcher.
1: The Braves get the 4-2 win over the Brewers at the Little League Classic in Williamsport. ESPN analyst Eduardo Perez was there.
7: Every year it's different. It really is. And you look at the kids' eyes, and when they see the stars right in front of them, it's crazy. And it's crazy at Lomity, and it's wackier here because the players are on deck and they're high-fiving the kids before they go and take a big league at-bat that counts. And it's a regular season game. But the players understand that, you know what? The game is just having fun with your friends, and that's what we take out of all of this. The same way, like I'm calling a game with my buddy Carl Ravitch, they're playing the game with their buddies, and it gives them perspective. And we see it year after year. We saw the Detroit Tigers 2 years ago just take off after everybody thought that they weren't even in contention. And the Atlanta Braves, it seemed like they needed this because they've been struggling as of late, and all of a sudden they found the magic potion here and saying, it's just a game.
1: And just a game, they win the matchup of division leaders 4-2 in Williamsport. SportsCenter All Night, ESPN Radio, Diamondbacks and Reds on Sunday.
8: And the first pitch, Vargas rips a liner past McClain. That's in the right center. Lawler scores. McCann rumbling behind him as this ball goes all the way to the wall. Rounding second, Vargas. He's in the third standing. It's a two-run triple, and the Diamondbacks lead it 4-3.
1: They go on to a 5-3 win. Arizona Sports, 98.7 FM. Diamondbacks' sixth win after trailing by multiple runs through six innings. They're tied for the most in Major League Baseball this season. Red Sox hosting the Giants.
9: With a pitch. Swing a pop fly center field sinking fast. It drops for a base hit. Here comes Mickey Gasper to score. And it is 5-3 Red Sox. It's become a three-run inning since that overturn call.
1: WEEI, Red Sox go on to a 5-4 win over the Giants. Red Sox third straight comeback win. They sweep the Giants in the three-game series. First time they've done that since June of 2007. Giants are now 52-78, tying their second worst winning percentage through 130 games since they moved to San Francisco in the late 50s. As for the Yankees,
10: in the right field, it is in there for a base hit. One run scores. Two-run score. It's a two-run single for Rice. And the Yankees lead this one 5-2.
11: They were scampered.
10: Fly ball. Deep right field. Bateman back on the track. Looking up. See ya. Into the second deck. A two-run home run for Jazz. And the Yankees lead this one 7-2.
1: Jazz Chisholm with his 18th homer of the season. Michael Kay on the Yes Network. Yankees an 8-3 win over the Blue Jays. Yankees 6-1 in the last seven games. They stay three games behind the Rays for the AL East lead and the top seed in the American League. As for the Rangers and the Angels,
12: 1-2 the count to Diaz. Here comes Kikuchi, and the pitch is hit high and deep to left center field. Back goes Campero. He's at the wall. That ball is history. Off the facade of the second deck for Elias Diaz. His fourth home run as a Ranger, and he makes it 4-0, Texas in the fifth.
1: 105-3 the fan. Rangers a 5-3 win over the Angels. Texas tied with the Astros for first in the AL West. Astros clinching the tiebreaker, so the Rangers have to finish ahead of Houston in order to win the division. SportsCenter All Night, ESPN Radio.
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14: Shador is a fan favorite. I got a feeling he's going to be the starter.
15: Last time I played on this field, I tore my Achilles. And that same fan base, they cheered. Nah, I don't regret anything in my life.
16: Deshaun Watson didn't do himself any favors with his press conference.
1: There's been a quarterback battle in Cleveland this summer. Browns coach Todd Monken saying he anticipates naming a starter on Monday. There are a number of data points, drills in camp, preseason action, and, as it turns out, post-game media availability. Deshaun Watson was asked about being booed this weekend by Cleveland fans.
15: Man, I didn't have no reaction. I think the biggest thing is, I think you guys know too, and I think the whole world knows, it has nothing to do about the performance. It's a little bit personal than that, so I think that's it's a disrespectful thing. I'm going to keep whatever I feel with me and my family internally on how I feel about that, just move on.
17: But don't you think, Deshaun, that winning and playing better would eliminate some of that booing?
15: Last time I played on this field, I tore my Achilles. And that same fan base, they cheered when I got hurt. So does that have to do with anything about performance? When a person get hurt, especially for your own city, and they cheer.
1: Initially said he didn't have a reaction, then said he'd keep it between him and his family. Didn't do that either. Coach Todd Monken saying this weekend the postgame comments from Watson. As you heard, called the home crowd disrespectful, but said it won't factor into his decision. Earlier on ESPN Radio, Cleveland.com, Browns beat reporter Mary Kay Cabot.
18: Well, it was a long time coming for him to express that. It had been almost 2 years since he ruptured that Achilles and had fans cheering him while he was down in tears on the field. So he held that in for a long time, and I think it really hit him like a ton of bricks that he goes back out there and fans booed him again after this performance. I think he really did feel, and he expressed this, that all of his hard work, everything he's done to try to overcome all of the stuff that's gone on with him here, all of the grueling rehab that he's done, I really truly believe that he was blindsided by that reaction and it really got to him. So now I think it's a matter of, can they all regroup and march forward with this, or do they have to make some really tough decisions now?
19: yesterday felt like so much of a disaster that this is the closest I felt that they may be pivoting away from that. Where is the temperature and the team on that right now?
18: Well, I'm sure they're talking about it. I'm sure they're huddling it up, huddling up and discussing what to do, how to proceed. I think one of the key things is that they're going to have to sit down with Deshaun Watson, find out where his mind is at. And what they have to discover is, was he emotionally hijacked after the game, like Todd Monken always says about fans, I mean, about players and coaches in this very highly, highly emotional game? Was he emotionally hijacked to the point where he can overcome it and turn the page and they can go back to what they were planning to do? Or do they have to completely go in a different direction? I think that he was going to be named the starter. It just seems like with all of the messaging and with the way Deshaun was going first in the preseason game and in the Bills practice and all of that, it really seemed like he was going to be named the starter. Now they have to decide, does Deshaun have the mental fortitude to walk out in Huntington Bank Field and handle whatever comes his way?
20: Do you think that their performances yesterday have anything to do with who ultimately ends up being that starter in week one?
18: Well, I really think in my heart of hearts that preseason games don't really inform how a quarterback is going to perform during the regular season. And some coaches don't even play their quarterbacks in preseason because it really isn't a true gauge of what a quarterback is going to be able to do when he gets out there and a defensive coordinator is game planning for him. So I didn't even think that Deshaun should play in this game. I thought it was kind of silly for him to go into a meaningless game in the third quarter with a bunch of backups on his side and on the Bills side. I just didn't know what they had to really gain from that. But I don't see how that one game could have changed the tide of this quarterback competition. But I do think that the post-game press conference may have changed the tide of the quarterback competition, and we will just have to see how that goes.
1: Todd Monken says he's hoping to have a decision on the quarterback on Monday. SportsCenter All Night, ESPN Radio. From Raiders camp, running back Ashton Gentry had to be helped off the practice field on Sunday. Couldn't put any pressure on his right leg. It's believed to be a sprained ankle. Team wouldn't have any comment. 49ers have activated tight end George Kittle from the PUP list.
21: Mendoza, and he throws one over the middle. It's picked off.
22: I think it's plenty to clean up, plenty to get better at, plenty that we can do better for him as coaches, plenty that he can learn from.
23: A lot of more learning to do. One tiny mistake can lead to catastrophe. Want to make sure that best serve my teammates and get better from these experiences.
1: A lot of focus on Fernando Mendoza after he went number one overall in the draft. Not the best weekend in week number two of the preseason.
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25: You can see why they picked Fernando Mendoza first overall, and you can also see why they're doing it the way they're doing it, which is to say they don't want to rush him out there. This stuff he has to work on. The way his attitude about the way the Houston defense has kicked his butt all week in joint practices is part of what you love about him. Like, yeah, this is great. I get to learn against the very best, blah, blah, blah. So that's cool. The question is, when you see Mendoza, you know it's going to be eventually. But right now he's learning. He's taking his lumps. This is what they wanted. And it seems to be going well for them.
0: The Rich Eisen Show.
26: I think Mendoza's a professional, but there is value in learning how to prepare week in, week out, what's important. And I know Kirk is such a stickler for having everything. He won't wear a wristband because he wants to be able to regurgitate and memorize everything. Like, he is a true pro. So I think there's some value in that. I think, you know, having Kirk Cousins play the first five or six games of the season, whatever it is, and then moving on to Mendoza, I think that makes sense. I will say, last night watching Mendoza play, and early he throws that pick six, and then he comes back from that and leads them on a three-point drive and really executes well. That shows me a lot, because you can really get down on yourself, especially as a young player. When you make a mistake, they're going to happen. I was impressed with how he kind of responded to that pick six.
0: Amber and Ian.
27: I'll tell you this, at the joint practice, one thing I was excited about was I saw Fernando jump a couple guys, right? When I say jump a couple guys, I mean, yeah. When you see the young guy tell, you know, use some expletives and say, hey, get at the right freaking depth, because he wants that ball to be right When he throws the football, he's throwing to an area. He's throwing to a yard marker. And you better be there. If you're short, that's how things get intercepted. That's how bad plays happen. But that's the I'm seeing Fernando evolve into that role. And he's learning a lot of it from Kirk Cousins, man. Like, he keeps using it. He's learning through osmosis because Kirk's not telling him, hey, you do this, you do that. He's just basically like a sponge and just absorbing all that information as Kirk Cousins goes about his day as a quarterback.
0: The Golix.
2: I'm going to say no way on God's green earth is Fernando Mendoza starting the season. When you have Kirk Cousins there to start the season, again, you have to think of the other 53 players in the locker room, the other 52 players, I should say, in the locker room, to at least start the season off trying to be competitive with all the changes that you made in the offseason. It's a new year. Everybody starts 0-0, and you don't have to start the rookie. So why start him when you have someone like Kirk Cousins? If you didn't, if you just had a bunch of young people in the room, okay, I get it. But you have Kirk Cousins to start. Let Fernando Mendoza get the reps, grow, and then put him in at some point during the season.
1: 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Following Unsportsmanlike. Straight ahead. Is it the end of the league? That's next. Sports Center All Night continues. 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
1: 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Michael Lasasso. Remember that name. Could be the answer to a trivia question. That's if we don't see LIV Golf again. He would be the winner of the final event. He wins in Indy on Sunday by one shot when John Rahm bogeyed the final hole. Meanwhile, in St. Louis, Wyndham Clark wins the BMW Championship, the latest round of the FedEx playoffs. Birdied the final three holes after going three over through the first 15 holes to shoot an even par 70, making it interesting.
2: Yeah, all for the TV viewership, right? Yeah, man, it was a very, very stressful day. I just, you know, really didn't have my stuff mentally. Not that my game was off. I just kind of wasn't focused and just was making some dumb mistakes. Didn't make any putts, but I kept telling myself, hey, if you told me before the week with 10 holes to go, I'd have a one or two shot lead, I'd take it. And if I was tied with six holes to go, I'd take it, regardless of what happened coming into the day. And I think that helped keep me in the moment. And, you know, rather than being bummed, kind of look at it as an opportunity. And then fortunately, finally had a putt drop on 16. And then that, you know, propelled me to birdie the last two.
1: And put himself with a little distance between Rory McIlroy, who finishes at 13 under after a 169.
3: I did. I felt like most of my game held up today. You know, obviously going out in the final group and you're working on some stuff. You know, you're just hoping that everything, you know, stays the way it is. But yeah, I hit it well in the back nine, giving myself plenty of chances. I just couldn't get a putt to drop there those final few holes.
1: But he's in the top 30 and moves on to Eastlake for the championship. SportsCenter All Night, ESPN Radio, back to baseball. Royals, Tigers, Royals keep rolling.
4: This whole week and a half has been a bright spot. About to be an eighth straight win and ninth in 10 tries.
5: Cruz on the challenge gets his second strikeout of the inning, and the Royals have completed the three-game sweep. Final score, 11-7.
4: Perfect homestand. Incredible.
5: Hard to do.
1: Three games sweep and eight straight wins overall. 96-5 the fan as the Royals beat the Tigers 11-7. Guardians a 7-2 win over the Rockies. But this weekend was all about the walk-offs.
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8: The 2-2 swung on, hit deep, center field towards the angled wall, going after it, Pereira, he will make the... No, he missed it! It's bounding on the track. Harper has scored. Sosa's around third. He's being waved home. The throw. It's not in time. It's over. Alec Bohm wins it. The Phillies walk it off.
0: Number 4.
7: Jay, Saturday in Baltimore. Extras between the Rays and the Orioles. Dylan Beavers off the bench and leaving a hero on WBAL.
8: The 2-2. Swinging a line drive out to deep right field. That goes to Luca. He's on the run. Reaching out. It's over his head. And this game is going to be over. Streaking towards the plate to score the game winner on a Dylan Beavers pinch hit, base hit into right center field to win it. Incredible.
0: Number 3.
7: Saturday night in Seattle, Mariners down to their last out against the Cubs. Randy Arozarena, grand opening and grand closing on Seattle Sports 710 AM.
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11: The controversy continues in Cleveland.
12: I really truly believe that he was blindsided by that reaction and it really got to him. So now I think it's a matter of, can they all regroup and march forward with this, or do they have to make some really tough decisions?
11: The big leaguers put a bow on the first week of action in Williamsport.
13: 3-2 to Hamilton. Swing and a ball looped in a shallow right, charging in, sliding and making the catch in right field. Coming in on it, Acuna. To take a hit away from Hamilton and runs away from the Brewers.
11: Holding their breath in Vegas.
14: There's an injury that looks like it could be a pretty big injury, but we don't know. Ashton Jeanty went down during practice. He had to be helped off the field, and he went out with the trainers. He did not return to practice.
11: Plus big performances on the hardwood.
15: Clark 29, Mitchell 28. Clark has it. Eyes the rim. Fires.
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16: 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With an NFL team, September in the SEC. That head shaker of a story straight ahead. Head shaker, head scratcher. Maybe the words of the weekend. Then again, walk-off was used pretty regularly as well. Baseball seeing six of them on Friday, three more on Saturday. Then came Sunday.
17: O'Brien is ready. And the 2-2 pitch. Swing and a fly ball. Center field. It's got a chance. Church back out of room.
18: Yes.
17: And it's over. Yeah. It's over. Kyle Schwarber with a walk-off home run into the hedges in dead center field. And the Phillies have absolutely stunned the Cardinals 6-4 with six runs in the bottom of the ninth inning.
16: Sports Radio 94 WIP 6-4 the final. Kyle Schwarber walk-off two-run shot, his 39th of the season, fifth career walk-off homer, first since June of 23 against the Dodgers. And it was a shot, 459-foot homer, longest walk-off homer by a Phillies player since at least

0: 2006.
1: You played the game a long time, dude. I mean, are there any words to capture this?
2: That one's wild. I mean, you know, get it going. The guys just kept grinding, and Sos with great at bat. Dayla right here. Dayla, come here, kid. Sing it back by Dayla.
1: Yeah.
2: Unbelievable by all the boys. And, I was happy that I was able to get that one over. But, wow, you can't, I mean, that's why you never quit, right?
1: Never
2: quit. That's
1: why
2: you just keep going.
3: Yeah.
1: I don't know.
4: I'm
1: impressed. I'm just in awe right there.
2: Yeah, me too.
1: You know, the other thing, not that it really matters, Kyle, that ball went off the top of the batter's eye. I mean, that's a shot.
2: I mean, the guy's got nasty stuff. I mean,
1: he does.
2: And it's more about this trying to stay in the zone and just trying to get to the next guy once you get the two strikes there. And, you know, yeah, boy. But, I mean, just trying to get to the next guy right there. And, you know, he leaves the sinker up, and I was just able to get the bat up on it right there and able to send it out.
3: What's that tell you about this squad, Kyle, with when you have, not that you have a depleted lineup, but, you know, Arraez didn't start. Bryson Stott left after fouling the ball off his foot. You know, it's just next man up, isn't it?
2: Yeah, guys got to step up for us, and that's what we're doing. You know, whenever someone goes down, it's next man up, and our guys are all prepared. They're all ready. It's awesome to see how all of our guys prepare for a game each day. Guys that are in the lineup, guys who are not in the lineup, everyone's ready to rock and roll. And when their name gets called, they're ready to go out there and compete their ass off.
0: Phillies get their first walk-off homer since Kyle Schwarber also hit one in June of 2023 against the Dodgers. 553 games without a walk-off homer was the longest active drought in Major League Baseball, longest since the Royals between 2005 and 2008. The Phillies trailed 4-0 going to the bottom of the ninth inning, their seventh win when trailing by at least four runs at any point in a game this season. This one happened to be in the ninth. They beat the Cardinals 6-4. Speaking of walk-offs, White Sox and Mets.
5: The 3-1 home. Swing and a fly ball. Center field is deep. Back on it is Ewing. It is gone. The ball game is over. Tristan Peters with the latest walk-off homer.
0: That made it 11 for the weekend total in Major League Baseball. White Sox with the 2-1 win. 11th walk-off win this season for Chicago, their most before September since 2004. Fifth walk-off win by home run this season for Chicago. That's the most in Major League Baseball. Sports Center all night. ESPN Radio's 2-1 win for the White Sox. Low-scoring affair there. Dodgers putting up some runs against the Pirates.
6: The pitch swung on and looped into right field. That ball's going to get down for a hit. Here comes Tucker in to score. Thomas around second on his way to third. Throw is cut off in the middle of the infield. And Fiducia, an RBI single. And the Dodgers lead it 3-0.
0: They would win it 4-0. AM 570 LA Sports. Blake Snell, six innings of two-hit ball. Strikes out six. Had an ERA of 7.25 and six career starts against the Pirates going into the game. Third straight game with at least six innings and zero or one earned runs allowed. Time for the longest streak in the last three seasons for L.A. Sixth consecutive win. They maintain a nine-game lead over the Padres in the NL West. Couple of division leaders getting together in Pennsylvania. Williamsport, to be specific. Sunday Night Baseball, Braves and the Brewers playing in Williamsport.
7: 1-0 pitch. Murphy swings and a weak number toward third. Charging it is Hamilton and stumbles and falls down and he can't field it. And everybody's safe. Coming in to score is Baldwin. And the Braves reclaim the lead. It's 2-1. Harris swings and a fly ball to right. Going back is Bowers. He's at the track. He looks up. It is gone. A home run. Straight away right. Number 21 for Michael Harris the second. And a 4-2 Atlanta lead.
0: 4-2 in the top of the ninth inning and in the home half.
7: Runners lead, Iglesias, the pitch. And Bowers, a half-swing comebacker. Play to the front slope of the mound. Bounce a throw to second. DuBont Fields throws to first. Double play to end the game.
8: Wow, what a gold glove play by DuBont. Iglesias spiked that ball, and he picked it and still got the momentum to throw over to first base.
0: And the Braves close it out, a 4-2 win over the Brewers. The Braves with their 76th win of the season, matching their total from all of last season. They played in front of the Little Leaguers in Williamsport, Pennsylvania. You heard it here on ESPN Radio. Roxy Bernstein and Doug Glanville have the call for us. Back to Williamsport. Roxy?
7: Jay, fun night. The Little League Classic, Williamsport, Pennsylvania, in a good ball game between two of the best teams in baseball. And the Braves, 4-2 win over the Brewers, who have the best record in the big leagues. And this was just a great night to celebrate the game of baseball.
8: Yeah, I mean, it was a lot of fun. Just to, first of all, the Little League spirit here was deep. And they saw a good game between two excellent teams in the National League that are playing for stakes. You know, whether it's head-to-head, having that advantage of just teams that have played great baseball this season. And the Brewers showed the fundamentals in terms of offensively chipping away, never giving up, never going away. And they had a couple of miscues defensively that kind of gave the Braves some extra opportunities. But most importantly for the Braves, they took advantage of it. They were able to score those runs. Molly pitched a good job in terms of getting them in the position for their bullpen, and they closed it out. So, in the spirit of the Little League, where you see the players all interacting, and it's just a fun event. You know, the generations coming together and the reminder of what you love about this game. So a great game was on display, and two really good teams that have, strong possibilities, probably likelihood that they'll be in the postseason.
7: And for the Braves, a much-needed win. They've been scuffling offensively. They only scored 4 runs tonight, but they get a home run, which is a calling card for them. But a win is a win, and now they go home after a 2-5 7-game trip.
8: Well, you sometimes forget that they still have great pitching, even with all the injuries they've had on their rotation. Their bullpen is deep. Lee, Iglesias, they got some arms back there. And, maybe somebody will come get healthy from their rotation. But if not, they have enough. They have enough to win these close games and not necessarily need all the big innings. So they proved that tonight against, one of the best teams in baseball, and kept staving them off. And that takes pitching to do that.
7: Michael Harris homered his career-high 21st homer, leading Atlanta to a 4-2 win over the Milwaukee Brewers at historic Bowman Field in Williamsport. The Little League Classic goes to the Braves 4-2. For Doug Glanville, I'm Roxy Bernstein, right here in your home for every game of the postseason, Major League Baseball and ESPN Radio and the ESPN app, as we go back to Jay Reynolds in the studio.
0: All right, Roxy, each of the last 3 Little League Classics has featured a team that ended up in the League Championship Series. SportsCenter All Night, ESPN Radio, preseason week 2 of the NFL wrapping up. 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
4: First and goal from the 3 for Levis. Johnson behind the receiver, deep side of the pattern. Couple extra tight ends for blocking. Johnson tries the left side. That is a Titans touchdown. De'Ernest Johnson hasn't been in Nashville for a week, but he's in the end zone at Nissan Stadium.
0: 104.5 The Zone. Seahawks saw Sam Darnold, Jackson Smith and Jigba, Cooper Kupp, Devon Witherspoon. They don't play. Cam Ward does for Tennessee. 8 of 12, 69 yards passing. Was sacked on the 3 drives that he played. Drew Lock for Seattle, 12 of 14, 103 yards passing and a touchdown as well. Quarterback controversies, quarterback positions to be decided this week. One of them, of course, being in Cleveland. But speaking of Cleveland,
9: Browns are waiving tight end Daquan Wright, who has an agreement in place to play for LSU if he clears waivers.
10: Once you go to the NFL, to me, you're in the NFL. You don't get the opportunity to come back. That means you're kicking somebody else off your team. I don't think that's fair to the players that worked all summer, all spring.
0: Daquan Wright has been in NFL camp this summer. 2 of them. Eagles, Browns. Backing up, he played 4 years in college. 2 at Virginia Tech, 2 at Ole Miss, then went undrafted. Signed with the Eagles after the draft, was claimed on waivers by the Browns a couple of weeks ago. Suited up but did not appear in Cleveland's preseason matchup with the Bills this weekend. Now, as you heard, being waived. He's in the transfer portal, planning to land at LSU, which would reunite him with coach Lane Kiffin. The two were together at Ole Miss. Coincidentally, if Wright had tried to transfer from Ole Miss to LSU, the bylaws in the SEC would not have permitted it. But he's going to go from Ole Miss to LSU by way of the Eagles and Browns. ESPN's Pete Thamel.
11: Not surprisingly, there's been a lot of conversation today. I think taking a step back, we've had a lot of firsts in the last 5 years or so since NIL was introduced in college athletics in 2021. And this is certainly one of the most pronounced firsts. We saw Daquan Wright, who's a very good player, second team All-SEC tight end at Ole Miss last year, was invited to the combine, didn't get drafted. We saw him playing in preseason games for the Cleveland Browns in recent days. So the notion, as Adam Schefter reported, of him getting waived and then committing to LSU, which is expected to take place in the upcoming days, certainly is mind-bending from the traditional paradigms that we're used to. So there's been a lot of hand-wringing, and there's also been a lot of angling to see if others can do similar things. This specific case is rooted in a state court ruling in Baton Rouge, not surprisingly, and that state court issued a temporary restraining order which allowed 16 football players to essentially use a loophole to come back. This is tied to the NCAA making the so-called 5-and-5 or age-based eligibility rules. And Daquan Wright is one of the players who played for 4 years in college. And if he had been included in the current class, in that rule had been passed earlier, would have had an option to play back in college this year. So the world is watching. The world is a bit awestruck. And we brave forward into a new frontier.
12: SEC has a bylaw where players cannot transfer in the conference unless they enter within 5 days after the season ends. So what's the reaction in the SEC?
11: Well, the SEC has yet to say anything about this specific bylaw. You know, there's a sense there that there's still an air of ambiguity of whether the temporary restraining order covers the SEC's purview here, and there was not certainty of that as of Friday. As for the SEC saying something imminently about LSU and Lane Kiffin making this potential acquisition, you know, they have to wait for Daquan Wright to get waived, and then they have to wait for the signing process, and then the decision will be made whether to say something, whether to act, and that's expected to happen within the upcoming days. There's also this. Daquan Wright is not transferring from Ole Miss to LSU. He is leaving the Cleveland Browns to join the team at LSU. Whether that becomes some legalese that gets parsed, we will see in the upcoming days. It is never boring in the old SEC.
0: Wright, believed to be the first player to have an agreement to return to play in college after signing with an NFL team as an undrafted free agent. See how this one plays out, both on the collegiate level and perhaps in courts as well. On the court, things got a little testy Sunday. That's next. SportsCenter All Night continues. It's ESPN Radio.
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0: 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Speaking of questions for you, what was the last time you thought about Enes Kanter? Actually changed his name 5 years ago when he became an American citizen. He's now Enes Freedom. Sunday, he was at the WNBA matchup between Indy and Chicago. Wound up being ejected after a verbal altercation with Chicago guard Natasha Cloud. The crux of the issue appears to have been a T-shirt he was wearing. In the past, he's been a vocal participant in the issue of transgender athletes. Chicago coach Tyler Marsh.
25: I haven't talked to Tasha. I know that she was, I talked to the team, and, Tasha didn't want to feel like she was a distraction. I told her she wasn't. I told her that we all embrace her as someone that protects our team and protects people that need to be protected. And so Tasha's always going to stand on that, and we stand for Tush. So I think my messaging was said and clear, weeks ago. But I think that there's so much good things about this league and so many good things about the play of these players that if you come to a game, you should probably come to enjoy the basketball. And that seems pretty simple to me. I think these players deserve that and have earned that. And being a former basketball player, you should probably understand and feel that too.
0: As for the game in Chicago, that went to Indiana.
26: Going against Vandersloot, step back three. How about another? Kelsey connects the best backcourt duo in WNBA history, going off in Chicago. Clark 29, Mitchell 28. Clark has it, eyes the rim.
27: To get them prepared for this moment here.
26: Unbelievable athletes.
27: Yeah.
26: Clark, step back three over Taylor. Another one! Her 8-3 of the night. 37 points, 9 assists, 2:15 to go. Fever up 102-86.
0: 107.5 The Fan. Fever a 113-90 win over the Sky. Their 25th win of the season. Most wins in a season in franchise history. They hit 18 three-pointers, most in a game in franchise history. Caitlin Clark hit 8 of them, 8 of 12 from beyond the arc, 13 of 24 overall, 37 points in the win, 37 points, 10 assists. She has 2 of the 4 games in WNBA history with 35 points and 10 assists. Her 5th career 30-point double-double.
28: Yeah, I just came in with a mentality of knowing that my team needs me to step up tonight. Obviously going down, like, it hurts our team a little bit. So, you know, you have to carry a little bit more of the load. And I think it's all about your mentality coming into a back-to-back. Like, you can either be like, oh, I'm tired, we've been on the road, this, that, or you can, you know, buck up and go play basketball and have fun. And I felt like our team had great energy coming into this game and had a great mindset about how we wanted to approach it. So, and at the same time, like, we lost to two good teams at the end of the day. Like, you can't hang your head. Like, that's this league. There's going to be tough ones. Sure, that we've probably felt we could have been a lot better in those last two games that we did lose. But more than anything, like, I looked at it as a positive. Like, we get to go play again. Like, let's go win. And then, you know, we have a couple of days off and we have one more before the break. And it's all about how you just view it.
0: Kaitlyn Clark with her second career game with 35 points, 10 assists, and 5 3-pointers. Kelsey Mitchell, 30 points as well, 10 of 19 from the floor. Mitchell with 23 of those 30 in the second half. Mitchell and Clark scored or assisted on 98 of the Fever's 113 points.
28: I think it takes the pressure off me a lot, especially in moments like this. Like, you get tired when the game's played at the pace that it is, and you know, you can hit her on a cut, you can give her the ball in an ISO situation. Like, she just makes it so easy for me in the backcourt, and she obviously, like, pulls the defense to her quite a bit. So just try to find her the most I can, and I think she had 7 points at halftime, so 23 in the second half is pretty incredible. And, like, it's just like nobody, like, bats an eye. Like, I don't think people understand how hard that is to do, and she just does it consistently on a night-to-night basis. So it's been fun to get to see up close.
0: Kaitlyn Clark and Kelsey Mitchell, third time they've each scored 30 points in the same game. Aces and tempo.
2: It's a big stop on a player like Wilson, who gets it right back and puts it away.
4: That's poetry right there. Turn around off of 1 foot.
0: It was on TSN. Game was played in Vancouver. The Aces with a 10-point win, 88-78. Asia Wilson, 27 points, 7 rebounds, 7 assists, 10 of 15 from the floor. 100th career, 25-point games. Aces get their 26th win of the season. They've had at least 26 wins in every season under Becky Hammon. For the tempo, their 17th loss this season by double digits. Wings and Storm see the Dallas with a 92-70 win. Paige Beckers, 32 points, 12 of 16 from the floor, hit all 6 3-point attempts. Paige Beckers' 15th career 25-point game, third most by a player in their first two seasons in WNBA history. 18 first-quarter points en route to that 32-point game. She's the first player in WNBA history with multiple games of 30 points and 75% shooting before the age of 25. Wings beating the Storm by 22. Seattle losing on the court, but that wasn't all. Back to baseball.
5: And Happ drives one in the air to right. If it's fair, it's going to be gone. That ball is a fair ball. Grand slam. Ian Happ. A line drive right down the line and right. Gone by plenty. Here's a drive to left, deep back in the corner. Could go the distance. It's a grand slam. A grand slam for Pedro Ramirez. His first grand slam of his career. And it's become a rout.
0: Cubs Radio Network as Chicago puts a 19-2 win on the Mariners. Second time in team history, they've lost multiple games by at least 15 runs in a season. They lost 22-0 on August 18th. Bryce Miller was on the mound as the starter for Seattle for both of those games. Cubs get another rout on Sunday. Straight ahead, kids got a show in Williamsport. That's next. SportsCenter all night. It's ESPN Radio.
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1: What do we take out of week two of the NFL preseason? 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
1: Daquan Wright to be waived by the Browns. The tight end set to join LSU. Browns are expected to name a starting quarterback on Monday. A couple more walk-off wins in baseball Sunday. Phillies, White Sox, that's a total of 11 walk-offs for the weekend. Meanwhile, a couple of teams walking off with some smiles after their matchup in front of Little Leaguers.
2: Dubon shaded up the middle. Here it comes. A check swing. Iglesias. He threw it down. It's scooped. Oh, my goodness. What a play to end it. Iglesias bailed by Dubon. And then it's Olsen who swallows one in the dirt.
3: Well, for a million reasons, this is a night I'll never forget, my friend. Thank you very much for all that you said and all everybody has said, that I was treated to an amazing baseball game between two great teams with the rest of the week coming up with this Little League World Series.
1: This week at Williamsport, Pennsylvania, always a good one. Got the kids playing their World Series. Got the major leaguers in town for the Little League Classic at Bowman Field. Saw it on Sunday Night Baseball, which was back on ESPN this week, and how great to hear our buddy Carl Ravitch calling that one. Matchup of division leaders. We're in front of the kids at Bowman Field. Braves win it 4-2, as you heard. 76th win of the season for Atlanta, matching their win total from all of last season. Michael Harris goes yard in front of the kids. Now has a career-high 21 homers this season.
4: I think the most important part is always come out here and have fun, and why not do it in front of kids playing a kids game? So it's kind of easy to play in this atmosphere because it's, I always think about having fun and making sure to remember it's a kids game.
5: Having played in Williamsport with that crowd, with the game now in the rear view and you having won, what stands out to you from this night?
4: It's just obviously different from a traditional game. There's not 40,000 seats, and just a different environment, and different fan base out here. I guess a lot of kids from different countries and states who might be their favorite teams and might not, but they came out here and supported us and just want to see good baseball.
6: Growing up in Georgia, what were your memories as a little kid?
4: Never got to do it televised like this. I was in a World Series in Puerto Rico. We won that, so it was pretty exciting. But I think I had a good time growing up playing Little League, and I wish I could go back.
5: Michael, you yourself at the plate, 6 extra base hits in your last 6 games. We're getting to the consequential point of the schedule. What are you doing that you're seeing the ball so well at the plate to be heating up now as we enter late August?
4: I think I'm just trying to simplify everything. See the ball, make sure my movements are right in the cage before I go into the game, and I think everything will line up. So it's really just simplifying everything and knowing what I can do and where I can attack a pitcher.
1: The Braves get the 4-2 win over the Brewers at the Little League Classic in Williamsport. ESPN analyst Eduardo Perez was there.
7: Every year it's different. It really is. And you look at the kids' eyes, and when they see the stars right in front of them, it's crazy. And it's crazy at Lomity, and it's wackier here because the players are on deck and they're high-fiving the kids before they go and take a big league at-bat that counts. And it's a regular season game. But the players understand that, you know what? The game is just having fun with your friends, and that's what we take out of all of this. The same way, like I'm calling a game with my buddy Carl Ravitch, they're playing the game with their buddies, and it gives them perspective. And we see it year after year. We saw the Detroit Tigers 2 years ago just take off after everybody thought that they weren't even in contention. And the Atlanta Braves, it seemed like they needed this because they've been struggling as of late, and all of a sudden they found the magic potion here and saying, it's just a game.
1: And just a game, they win the matchup of division leaders 4-2 in Williamsport. SportsCenter All Night, ESPN Radio, Diamondbacks and Reds on Sunday.
8: And the first pitch, Vargas rips a liner past McClain. That's in the right center. Lawler scores. McCann rumbling behind him as this ball goes all the way to the wall. Rounding second, Vargas. He's in the third standing. It's a two-run triple, and the Diamondbacks lead it 4-3.
1: They go on to a 5-3 win. Arizona Sports, 98.7 FM. Diamondbacks' sixth win after trailing by multiple runs through six innings. They're tied for the most in Major League Baseball this season. Red Sox hosting the Giants.
9: For the pitch. Swing a pop fly center field sinking fast. It drops for a base hit. Here comes Mickey Gasper to score. And it is 5-3 Red Sox. It's become a three-run inning since that overturn call.
1: WEEI, Red Sox go on to a 5-4 win over the Giants. Red Sox third straight comeback win. They sweep the Giants in the three-game series. First time they've done that since June of 2007. Giants are now 52-78, tying their second worst winning percentage through 130 games since they moved to San Francisco in the late 50s. As for the Yankees,
10: in the right field, it is in there for a base hit. One run scores. Two-run score. It's a two-run single for Rice. And the Yankees lead this one 5-2.
11: They were scampered.
10: Fly ball. Deep right field. Bateman back on the track. Looking up. See ya. Into the second deck. A two-run home run for Jazz. And the Yankees lead this one 7-2.
1: Jazz Chisholm with his 18th homer of the season. Michael Kay on the Yes Network. Yankees an 8-3 win over the Blue Jays. Yankees 6-1 in the last seven games. They stay three games behind the Rays for the AL East lead and the top seed in the American League. As for the Rangers and the Angels,
12: 1-2 the count to Diaz. Here comes Kikuchi, and the pitch is hit high and deep to left center field. Back goes Campero. He's at the wall. That ball is history. Off the facade of the second deck for Elias Diaz. His fourth home run as a Ranger, and he makes it 4-0, Texas in the fifth.
1: 105-3 the fan. Rangers a 5-3 win over the Angels. Texas tied with the Astros for first in the AL West. Astros clinching the tiebreaker, so the Rangers have to finish ahead of Houston in order to win the division. SportsCenter All Night, ESPN Radio.
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14: Shador is a fan favorite. I got a feeling he's going to be the starter.
15: Last time I played on this field, I tore my Achilles. And that same fan base, they cheered. No, I don't regret anything in my life.
16: Deshaun Watson didn't do himself any favors with his press conference.
1: There's been a quarterback battle in Cleveland this summer. Browns coach Todd Monken saying he anticipates naming a starter on Monday. There are a number of data points, drills in camp, preseason action, and, as it turns out, post-game media availability. Deshaun Watson was asked about being booed this weekend by Cleveland fans.
15: Man, I didn't have no reaction. I think the biggest thing is, I think you guys know too, and I think the whole world knows, it has nothing to do about the performance. It's a little bit personal than that, so I think that's it's a disrespectful thing. I'm going to keep whatever I feel with me and my family internally on how I feel about that. Just move on.
17: But don't you think, Deshaun, that winning and playing better would eliminate some of that booing?
15: Last time I played on this field, I tore my Achilles. And that same fan base, they cheered when I got hurt. So does that have to do with, what does that have to do with anything about performance? When a person get hurt, especially for your own city, and they cheer.
1: Initially said he didn't have a reaction, then said he'd keep it between him and his family. Didn't do that either. Coach Todd Monken saying this weekend, the post-game comments from Watson, as you heard, called the home crowd disrespectful, but said it won't factor into his decision. Earlier on ESPN Radio, Cleveland.com, Browns beat reporter Mary Kay Cabot.
18: Well, it was a long time coming for him to express that. It had been almost 2 years since he ruptured that Achilles and had fans cheering him while he was down in tears on the field. So he held that in for a long time, and I think it really hit him like a ton of bricks that he goes back out there and fans booed him again after this performance. I think he really did feel, and he expressed this, that all of his hard work, everything he's done to try to overcome all of the stuff that's gone on with him here, all of the grueling rehab that he's done, I really truly believe that he was blindsided by that reaction and it really got to him. So now I think it's a matter of, can they all regroup and march forward with this, or do they have to make some really tough decisions now?
11: yesterday felt like so much of a disaster that this is the closest I've felt that they may be pivoting away from that. Where is the temperature and the team on that right now?
18: Well, I'm sure they're talking about it. I'm sure they're huddling up and discussing what to do, how to proceed. I think one of the key things is that they're going to have to sit down with Deshaun Watson, find out where his mind is at. And what they have to discover is, was he emotionally hijacked after the game, like Todd Monken always says about about players and coaches in this very highly, highly emotional game. Was he emotionally hijacked to the point where he can overcome it and turn the page and they can go back to what they were planning to do? Or do they have to completely go in a different direction? I think that he was going to be named the starter. It just seems like with all of the messaging and with the way Deshaun was going first in the preseason game and in the Bills practice and all of that, it really seemed like he was going to be named the starter. Now they have to decide, does Deshaun have the mental fortitude to walk out in Huntington Bank Field and handle whatever comes his way?
19: Do you think that their performances yesterday have anything to do with who ultimately ends up being that starter in week one?
18: Well, I really think in my heart of hearts that preseason games don't really inform how a quarterback is going to perform during the regular season. And some coaches don't even play their quarterbacks in preseason because it really isn't a true gauge of what a quarterback is going to be able to do when he gets out there and a defensive coordinator is game planning for him. So I didn't even think that Deshaun should play in this game. I thought it was kind of silly for him to go into a meaningless game in the third quarter with a bunch of backups on his side and on the Bills' side. I just didn't know what they had to really gain from that. I don't see how that one game could have changed the tide of this quarterback competition, but I do think that the post-game press conference may have changed the tide of the quarterback competition, and we will just have to see how that goes.
1: Todd Monken says he's hoping to have a decision on the quarterback on Monday. SportsCenter All Night, ESPN Radio. From Raiders camp, running back Ashton Jeanty had to be helped off the practice field on Sunday. Couldn't put any pressure on his right leg. It's believed to be a sprained ankle. Team wouldn't have any comment. 49ers have activated tight end George Kittle from the PUP list.
20: Mendoza, and he throws one over the middle. It's picked off.
21: I think there's plenty to clean up, plenty to get better at, plenty that we can do better for him as coaches, plenty that he can learn from.
22: A lot of more learning to do. One tiny mistake can lead to catastrophe. I want to make sure that I best serve my teammates and get better from these experiences.
1: A lot of focus on Fernando Mendoza after he went number one overall in the draft. Not the best weekend in week number two of the preseason.
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24: You can see why they picked Fernando Mendoza first overall, and you can also see why they're doing it the way they're doing it, which is to say they don't want to rush him out there. This stuff he has to work on. The way his attitude about the way the Houston defense has kicked his butt all week in joint practices is part of what you love about him. Like, yeah, this is great. I get to learn against the very best, blah, blah, blah. So that's cool. The question is, when you see Mendoza, you know it's going to be eventually. But right now he's learning. He's taking his lumps. This is what they wanted. And it seems to be going well for them.
0: The Rich Eisen Show.
25: I think Mendoza's a professional, but there is value in learning how to prepare week in, week out, what's important. And I know Kirk is such a stickler for having everything. He won't wear a wristband because he wants to be able to regurgitate and memorize everything. Like, he is a true pro. So I think there's some value in that. I think, you know, having Kirk Cousins play the first five or six games of the season, whatever it is, and then moving on to Mendoza, I think that makes sense. I will say last night watching Mendoza play, and early he throws that pick six, and then he comes back from that and leads them on a three-point drive and really executes well. That shows me a lot, because you can really get down on yourself, especially as a young player. When you make a mistake, they're going to happen. I was impressed with how he kind of responded to that pick six.
0: Amber and Ian.
26: I'll tell you this, at the joint practice, one thing I was excited about was I saw Fernando jump a couple guys, right? When I say jump a couple guys, maybe.
1: Yeah.
26: When you see the young guy use some expletives and say, hey, get at the right freaking depth, because he wants that ball to be right when he throws the football, he's throwing to an area. He's throwing to a yard marker, and you better be there. If you're short, that's how things get intercepted. That's how bad plays happen. But that's the I'm seeing Fernando evolve into that role, and he's learning a lot of it from Kirk Cousins, man. Like he keeps using it. He's learning through osmosis because Kirk's not telling him, "Hey, you do this, you do that." He's just basically like a sponge and just absorbing all that information as Kirk Cousins goes about his day as a quarterback.
0: The Golix.
2: I'm going to say no way on God's green earth is Fernando Mendoza starting the season when you have Kirk Cousins there to start the season. Again, you have to think of the other 53 players in the locker room, the other 52 players, I should say, in the locker room. To at least start the season off trying to be competitive with all the changes that you made in the offseason. It's a new year. Everybody starts 0-0, and you don't have to start the rookie. So why start him when you have someone like Kirk Cousins? If you didn't, if you just had a bunch of young people in the room, okay, I get it. But you have Kirk Cousins to start. Let Fernando Mendoza get the reps, grow, and then put him in at some point during the season.
1: The Golix, Mike Sr., Mike Jr., weekdays, 10 a.m. Eastern. Following on Sportsmanlike. Straight ahead. Is it the end of the league? That's next. Sports Center All Night continues. It's ESPN Radio.
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1: 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Michael Lasasso. Remember that name. Could be the answer to a trivia question. That's if we don't see LIV Golf again. He would be the winner of the final event. He wins in Indy on Sunday by one shot when John Rahm bogeyed the final hole. Meanwhile, in St. Louis, Wyndham Clark wins the BMW Championship, the latest round of the FedEx playoffs. Birdied the final three holes after going three over through the first 15 holes to shoot an even par 70, making it interesting.
2: Yeah, all for the TV viewership, right? Yeah, man, it was a very, very stressful day. I just, really didn't have my stuff mentally. Not that my game was off. I just kind of wasn't focused and just was making some dumb mistakes. Didn't make any putts, but I kept telling myself, hey, if you told me before the week with 10 holes to go, I'd have a one or two shot lead, I'd take it. And if I was tied with six holes to go, I'd take it, regardless of what happened coming into the day. And I think that helped keep me in the moment. And, rather than being bummed, kind of look at it as an opportunity. And then fortunately, finally had a putt drop on 16. And then that, propelled me to birdie the last two.
1: And put himself with a little distance between Rory McIlroy, who finishes at 13 under after a 169.
3: I did. I felt like most of my game held up today. Obviously going out in the final group and you're working on some stuff. You're just hoping that everything, stays the way it is. But yeah, I hit it well in the back nine, giving myself plenty of chances. I just couldn't get a putt to drop there those final few holes.
1: But he's in the top 30 and moves on to Eastlake for the championship. SportsCenter All Night, ESPN Radio, back to baseball. Royals, Tigers, Royals keep rolling.
4: This whole week and a half has been a bright spot. About to be an eighth straight win and ninth in 10 tries.
5: Cruz, on the challenge, gets his second strikeout of the inning. And the Royals have completed the three-game sweep. Final score, 11-7.
4: Perfect homestand. Incredible.
5: Hard to do.
1: Three games sweep and eight straight wins overall. 96-5 the fan as the Royals beat the Tigers 11-7. Guardians a 7-2 win over the Rockies. But this weekend was all about the walk-offs.
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8: The 2-2 swung on, hit deep, center field towards the angled wall. Going after it, Pereira, he will make the... No, he missed it! It's bounding on the track. Harper has scored. Sosa's around third. He's being waved home. The throw, it's not in time! It's over! Alec Bohm wins it! The Phillies walk it off!
0: Number 4.
7: Jay, Saturday in Baltimore, extras between the Rays and the Orioles. Dylan Beavers off the bench and leaving a hero on WBAL.
8: The 2-2. Swinging a line drive out to deep right field. Back goes DeLuca. He's on the run, reaching out. It's over his head! And this game is going to be over! Streaking towards the plate to score the game winner!
7: Saturday night in Seattle, Mariners down to their last out against the Cubs. Randy Arozarena, grand opening and grand closing on Seattle Sports 710 AM.
9: The 0-1 is on the way to Randy. Swing and a high fly ball. Deep center field. PCA back to the warning track to the wall. Goodbye baseball. Randy Arozarena walks it off with a two-run home run. Here in the bottom of the ninth inning.
0: Number 2.
7: Jay, back to Friday. White Sox rallying to tie against the Mets. Jake Rogers completing the comeback on ESPN 1000.
10: The 0-1. Rogers with a high fly ball out in the left center. Robert back. It is gone! He's won it! That is a two-run homer! Jake Rogers!
0: Number 1.
7: And and Jay, our top walk-off of the weekend coming from Philadelphia. Philly scoring 4 in the ninth to tie. Kyle Schwarber creating a whole bunch of fanatics on Sports Radio 94 WIP.
8: And a 2-2 pitch. Swing and a fly ball. Center field. It's got a chance. Church back out of room.
11: Yes.
8: And it's over. Yeah. It's over. Kyle Schwarber with a walk-off home run into the hedges in dead center field. And the Phillies have absolutely stunned the Cardinals.
1: With the rally, the Phillies get their ninth straight win, tied for their longest win streak over the last 15 seasons. It's Monday, August 24th, birthday of Kelsey Plum. Phoenix Mercury back in action tomorrow. Her former team, the LA Sparks, playing tonight. Unsportsmanlike is next. They have takeaways from week two of the preseason. I'm Jay Reynolds, back tomorrow with SportsCenter All Night at ESPN Radio.
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8: Go to @unsportslike on Instagram. The Cardinals did this collaboration post. Did you see this? They didn't show the pitch.
9: I saw it.
8: They showed her on the mound for this big first pitch last week, and they showed her throw
10: it.
8: Well,
10: they showed her throw it, but they didn't show where the pitch landed.
11: I have not seen video evidence, but my girl told me it was almost perfect, and I believe her.
8: Are we going to be real about this? No one knows if the first pitch was actually a strike or where it went.
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14: Well, the evidence is here. Welcome back to me. I'm Michelle Smallman alongside Kimberly A. Martin and Courtney Cronin. It's for the girls today. It's Unsportsmanlike here on ESPN Radio. 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Girls, what's going on? I've been gone for 2 weeks.
11: First of all, can we just highlight the fact that all the guys did not want to give you any credit? They needed visual evidence. I said, after all these years of us being together, you need visual evidence to confirm that Michelle obviously pitched a strike. No, sir, not me.
14: Thank
11: not
14: you for twin. Having my back, Kmart. And I know Courtney would have as well. Obviously, Courtney would always have my back.
15: But is there video? Because okay. I do want to see okay. it now. I do want to see it. I want to see the strike. I want to see everybody cheer your name. And I want to just throw this in Evan's face a little bit, that Michelle did what she set out to do.
14: Yes. Okay, so to fill everyone in who may be joining us just off the jump here, and if so, thank you for joining us. It's great to be back. I've been gone for 2 weeks. I was in St. Louis for a week. I had the honor of throwing out the first pitch for the St. Louis Cardinals, my hometown franchise that I grew up loving, so loved to this day. And they are such a first-class organization. They took care of me in an amazing way, you guys. And we're going to get to that. And then I was in Italy for a week, so buongiorno. I feel like refreshed and relaxed and ready to go. But Vegas East and Evan CC had some issues with my pitch. And to just get everybody up to speed, last fall, I threw out the first pitch for the Milwaukee Brewers, and I bounced it. And I believe the word thrown around to describe said pitch was an embarrassment. The guy said that I was an embarrassment to them, to the show. And so the Cardinals, who happened to be playing the Brewers that day, were like, listen, we obviously know that you pitch better in your home ballpark. We're going to bring you home. We're going to give you an opportunity to redeem yourself. And redeem myself, I did. Mm-hmm. I had been practicing. We had various members of the Cardinals on to hype me up, to give me some tutelage in advance of my big day. And I will get the video. I have video from my friends and family who were in the suite filming from up high. So we have an aerial view of the pitch, which I am happy to send to Vegas East to get ready. But the Cardinals, this all happened when I was in Italy. So I was unaware of the post. I was unaware of the collab. I was unaware that the evidence apparently wasn't sufficient enough for the boys. So I will get

0: this amended. I will get this fixed by the end of the show. But guys, go ahead. Let me have it. I know you're upset that you didn't get visual evidence of the pitch.
1: No one does not believe that you pitched the ball over the plate without a bounce. We all believe that that happened. We just want to see it happen. And no one has done that. And it's been several weeks since that happened.
2: I mean, she's been on vacation. You do have a very nice...
1: She has a video.
2: Michelle.
0: Thank you, Courtney.
1: She just said she has video from friends and family. All we were asking for was a video from any angle of that pitch landing in the catcher's mitt.
0: I didn't get a request for the video.
3: I don't like the tone, Cam. I'm sorry, Vegas East. Let me tell you, they were running amok while you were gone, but get to that later.
0: Okay, great.
3: I mean, Pat Costello, glad to see he's in a seat. Because there was a whole thing, a whole scuttlebutt. Where's Pat? Where's Pat? And then there was one day where he wasn't even listening to CeCe.
0: Oh, this happens a lot.
4: One day.
0: Yes, well, I was gonna say, this happens quite frequently.
3: Well,
0: They watch Law and Order while we're on the show, or Charmed.
3: It is crazy. But again, Michelle, I don't need to see anything because I believe in you.
0: Thank you.
3: We were texting beforehand.
0: We were.
3: I was in Atlanta while you were in St. Louis. We were texting and I said, I know you are kind, you are smart. You are wise.
0: Important, I think, was thrown
3: You're
0: around.
3: Important. And you will not dirt this ball. And I know you didn't. So
0: I didn't. I got it to the plate. It was a bit outside. Not embarrassingly outside, but a bit outside. Mm-hmm. But I had a little, I was practicing, and I have a little hop jump that I need propel the ball. Oh, it wasn't aesthetically pleasing, but the end result was good.
4: I've never seen anyone crow hop from the mound before. That was crazy.
0: Did I get it to the plate or did I get it to
4: the
0: plate?
4: I don't know. Did you?
0: You guys also, they're like, oh, no video evidence. They did not reach out to me or the Cardinals to ask for the tape. I just happened to be watching the show, mind you, on the morning of my birthday.
3: On the morning of my birth, by the way.
0: The celebration of my birth into this world. And they are just trashing me. So thanks for that. And I had to respond, but we'll get to that. Mm-hmm. But my pitch might not have been aesthetically pleasing. And I think Cleveland Browns fans are feeling that way about Deshaun Watson and his performance in a 31-7 loss to the Buffalo Bills preseason game. He wasn't great. He was not great in this game. And the post-game presser was even worse. He completed 5 of 12 passes for 36 yards, one interception. But that is not what has people up in arms. It's what Deshaun Watson had to say after the game about the fans and their reaction to him. He was being showered with booze. Here's what Deshaun Watson had to say.
5: I think you guys know too, and I think the whole world knows, it has nothing to do about the performance. It's a little bit personal than that. So I think that's it's a disrespectful thing. I'm gonna keep whatever I feel with me and my family internally on how I feel about that. Just move on. Last time I played on this field, I tore my Achilles. And that same fan base, they cheered when I got hurt. So does that have to do with anything about performance? When a person get hurt, especially for your own city, and they cheer.
6: Does any of that make you regret coming here?
5: No, I don't regret anything in my life. You know, I think the Lord put me through situations for a reason. So I don't regret anything at all.
0: A lot to unpack here. So Deshaun Watson and the Cleveland Browns have obviously a very complicated history. They traded 3 first-round picks to the Texans. In March of 22, they gave him a fully guaranteed 5-year, $230 million contract. This was in the aftermath of more than 24 women accusing him of sexual assault and inappropriate conduct during massage sessions. And since then, because of suspension and injury, he's only played 19 games throughout the lifespan of this career. And it has not been good. He's had a 33.1 total QBR that would rank last in the NFL if he had enough starts to qualify. Kmart,
3: Listen, you're not telling me anything I don't know.
0: There's a lot to unpack, but what's your reaction to Deshaun Watson criticizing the fans for booing him?
3: For listeners who are new to me, let me tell you, I am ESPN's resident Cleveland Browns expert. The minute they traded for him, I was dispatched to Cleveland, and it feels like I've been there ever since. So when Deshaun says this is personal, I am uniquely qualified to give you insight into what it was like when he was traded there, because I remember going to training camp. I remember going to those practices, offseason practices, and fans were wearing the Forger, were excited about him being there, were honestly, they disregarded the legal issues. They were like, we have a franchise guy now. So for him to say it's personal, the issue really is his play has not been good. And it's not just this preseason game. Overall, for that kind of price tag, not just the draft picks, which when you think about a team who invested this many draft picks into one guy, year after year after year, this team did not have first round picks. Mm-hmm. That's just the draft capital. Then you tack on, oh, wait, first ever $230 million guaranteed contract on top of that. And for him to say it's personal is where I was a little befuddled, because I have been there when these fans have cheered him and have been and was there when they were excited that he was their guy. So if he had not gotten hurt, or if he had just played well in the games where he was playing, this would have been a non-issue. And for me, if you're Deshaun Watson, what's in between his ears is really what's more concerning from the standpoint. Well, I shouldn't say what's more concerning, but is what concerning. What's concerning if you want to see him on the football field? Because if the boos are going to rattle you that much, where we're in the preseason, we haven't even hit week one, guys, and it's the preseason, and you're already having it out with fans. No player wins when you go after the fans and complain about the booing. Todd Monken said it best. Courtney, listen, you can affect the byproducts of what the fans do by playing well. This is what we sign up for, so play better, and you won't have to deal with it.
2: Could there be any other organization other than the Cleveland Browns that would cause this much of a stir from a post-game press conference in the preseason? Like, is it not the most Browns thing ever that this quarterback battle that has been drawn out to a point where Todd Monken says, today I'll have my answer? He had his answer on Saturday. And this was even before the post-game press conference, before Deshaun made these comments, and Todd did say that this is not going to factor into his decision. But he had his answer, seeing how rattled Deshaun was on that field, throwing the interception, hearing the boos, and not being able to shake it. Because there's been this conversation around, can he ever get back to that 2019-2020 version of himself that we saw in Houston, one of the most exciting young quarterbacks in the NFL? And the answer isn't just injuries have prevented that, age has prevented that. It's the mental, like Kimberly pointed out, that is preventing him from going back to his full self, the self that made you trade all of those first-round picks, if you're Cleveland, to bring him there in the first place. Like, I think it's like the psychological warfare finally caught up with him, to where how other people view him, which in the form of the fans booing him, is affecting his confidence out there. He's rattled. There's no way you can possibly put him out there for 17 games, because you're not playing 17 games away from Cleveland's home stadium. As much as Deshaun tinkered with that idea out loud, there's no human way that that's possible. So why would you put your quarterback out in a situation where he is admittedly said, I don't know if I'm going to be able to overcome the boos in regular season games. He's a liability. This is the easiest decision that Todd Monken could make today, to make Shedeur Sanders QB1, because Deshaun Watson, in his words, told you he's not going to be able to do it.
0: Yeah, there's a lot more to unpack here. I have a lot to say on this. We have to hear what Todd Monken had to say about this. But to your point, Courtney, if he's rattled during a preseason game that isn't against starters,
2: and he wasn't even starting,
0: how do we expect it to be any better in the regular season? What evidence do we have of Deshaun Watson in this era of his career to suggest that he will ever be good at playing quarterback in the NFL again? We don't, but we'll talk about that. Plus, as we mentioned, Browns head coach Todd Monken said he's going to make a decision on QB1 today. After this weekend, can it be Deshaun Watson? Is it Shedeur Sanders? We'll talk about that next here on Sportsmanlike, presented by Progressive Insurance.
7: Hey, this is Rich Eisen. Coming up on Monday, preseason week number 2 is in the books. We're so close to the football season, we're going to get you caught up. A 4-down season preview of the San Francisco 49ers, plus comedian Sam Morril joins us in studio for some laughs. 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
1: Quarterback controversy going on in Cleveland.
2: Shador is a fan favorite. I got a feeling he's going to be the starter.
3: Watson in the shotgun here. Pressure coming. Fires over the middle, and it's off the hands of Lardner, and it's intercepted. Another deflected pass. The hands of a Browns receiver.
1: And you can hear the boos from the crowd.
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5: 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Fantasy is easy, fun, and free to play. Play in a private league with friends or join a public league and be matched with other fans. This year, we've added knockout leagues where each week the lowest scoring team is eliminated until only one team is left standing. That sounds very fun. Knockout leagues. It's football time. Fantasy football getting underway. NFL preseason underway. And as you just heard there, some highlights or perhaps lowlights from the Browns 31-7 preseason loss to the Buffalo Bills. But we are focusing on the quarterback battle and specifically the play of Deshaun Watson in that game. In four second half drives, ladies, he went 5 of 12 passes for 36 yards, one interception. But it's what he had to say post game that has everybody talking. If you missed us in the first hour, we're going to roll it back, or the first segment, not the first hour. It feels like an hour. I've been off for 2 weeks. Here's what Deshaun Watson had to say about being booed by the fans after his performance in this preseason game. Here's what he had to say.
4: I think you guys know too, and I think the whole world knows, it has nothing to do about the performance. It's a little bit personal than that, so I think that's it's a disrespectful thing. I'm going to keep whatever I feel with me and my family internally on how I feel about that. Just move on. Last time I played on this field, I tore my Achilles. And that same fan base, they cheered when I got hurt. So what does that have to do with anything about performance? When a person get hurt, especially for your own city, and they cheer.
6: Does any of that make you regret coming here?
4: Nah, I don't regret anything in my life. You know, I think the Lord put me through situations for a reason. So I don't regret anything at all.
5: I was so relaxed coming back from vacation. I have to tell you, I felt chilled out in a way I haven't in a long time.
7: Welcome back.
5: And then I came back and I saw this.
7: Slaps you in the face.
5: And boy, did it ever. For a couple reasons, ladies. First of all, you do not win when you go after the fans. Ever. I don't care if they are disrespectful, which I don't think they were in these circumstances. You're never gonna win that battle. You especially do not go after the fans if your performance and your actions on and off the field has derailed this franchise in a significant way. The Cleveland Browns lost Myles Garrett because you're bad at quarterback. The Cleveland Browns lost a two-time coach of the year in Kevin Stefanski because the team was not good enough because of the play at the quarterback position, primarily because they gave you a fully guaranteed 5-year, $230 million contract, and you have not been good at all during the lifespan of this deal. For you to say that the fans are disrespectful, quite frankly, is audacity on a level that I didn't even know existed. You have only played 19 games for this franchise, not only because of injury, which is outside of your control, but because you served an 11-game suspension because of actions that were in your control. Because more than 24 women accused you of sexual assault and inappropriate conduct during massage sessions. You paid $5 million and completed a treatment program in the wake of that. And you had to miss 11 games as a result. The fans were put in an impossible position. Cleveland Browns fans are incredibly loyal. They love their city. They love this franchise. And it's an emotional conundrum for you to have to abandon that because the team elected to push their morals to the side and bring this guy in because they thought that he would be good at football. When he wasn't good at football at all, they have every right to let him and let this organization know how they feel. And I can't believe he's delusional enough to get in front of a podium and somehow think it's their fault.
7: You know what's funny? The listeners can't see it, but for those who watched the presser or watched clips of it, it was the fixing of the earring to start. Mm. It was from that moment on, it was just the ginormous diamond in the ear. You just knew that it was going to go off the rails, because I think for Deshaun, there's a lack of awareness. And I think everything you just laid out is, it sort of hits it on the head from the standpoint of, he feels like, I've worked my way back from multiple injuries to be there, to be on the field, to get back. And you guys, as the fans of this city, for you to boo me, it's just incredible. Whereas I don't think he's taken any sort of accountability for, number one, all of the legal issues off the field. He has never come out and properly taken accountability in a way that makes people feel like, okay,
5: this guy understands.
7: There's remorse. There's something that he feels like there's some level of contrition. I think that was number one. Mm-hmm. And I think that's what people were waiting for. That never happened. And now to see the play on the field, because Michelle, as you pointed out, for the Browns to go all in, and I keep bringing up the draft picks, because that, when you do not have top round draft picks, the depth of your team, what you're able to do, the flexibility, you are handcuffed for years and years after that. So the draft picks, the guaranteed money, for them to invest all of this, they invested all of this and kicked Baker Mayfield to the side,
5: mm-hmm,
7: because they thought they were getting a guy that could be rehabilitated on the field and close to that Houston Deshaun that we saw. Can I just tell you though, Courtney, I know you and Michelle seem to think that it's a sort of a slam dunk as far as the easy option is to start Shador.
5: Mm-hmm.
7: I would not be surprised if Deshaun is still named the quarterback today. And because everything that I have been told throughout this training camp process, talking to people in Cleveland, is that Deshaun has looked better in it all off season. It is the games where you're sort of like, like this last one was incredibly bad. And for Todd Monken to say yesterday to reporters, you know, the emotions got the better of him. You know, this is a guy who's really worked his way back. You know, it would not surprise me, as somebody who has been dispatched to Cleveland year after year, it would not surprise me if Deshaun is the starter. And keep in mind, Courtney, and I'll throw it to you in a second, three of their first five games are on the road. After that, you can make a case that they're playing a lot of road games. He's playing in enemy territory anyway. Maybe being on the road will be good for him. And within those first five games, if he's not good at football, then you go to the kid Shador.
8: Yeah, they have Jacksonville and Tampa Bay to start the season, two division winners from a year ago, but that's probably an easier path for Deshaun Watson if you do start him at quarterback, because he's away from the Cleveland Browns fans. He won't get booed, or maybe not booed as much, mm-hmm, on the road. But can I just say one thing about the press conference? We're all talking about when he, you know, is fixing his earring, and it just seems so disingenuous the way that he's saying, like, how dare you boo me, more or less.
5: Mm-hmm.
8: The part where the follow-up, he was asked a question about from a reporter about, do you regret coming here? He's like, I don't regret anything in my life at all.
7: Yeah.
8: Oof, of all people to utter that statement, that is about as tone deaf as it gets. And that's, like, he's missed the big picture the entire time he's been in Cleveland, from the charges to how he should respond to that, to showing no remorse, to being, you know, publicly kind of aloof about the whole thing. And I talked to him on the field after the game in Chicago, and I asked him, did you do enough today? Have you done enough throughout training camp to win the QB1 job? And he said flat out, I don't know.
5: Hmm.
8: And to me, if you're a competitor, if you're confident in yourself, if you believe that you are truly the best in a competition, you say, without a shadow of the doubt, I've given it my all. I have shown them that I am capable of being the quarterback, the starting quarterback for this franchise. I don't know doesn't exude confidence. And what you see is a lack of confidence out there from a player who's second-guessing everything. He had a pristine image in Houston before all of this was unearthed. People loved him. We remember the 30 for 30, the Warren Sapp, and there was the Sports SC featured, whichever one, about, you know, his family getting their first home, Deshaun growing up as a teenager, being one of the top draft picks in the 2017 class. And then the second all that went out the window, I think he thought internally he could fight all those things off. And it's coming to a head now in a way that it's affecting who he is on the field. But to Kimberly's point about wouldn't be surprised if he ends up being named QB1 today, Todd Monken did tell you yesterday the press conference isn't going to factor in. Don't you think it's going to look not suspicious? I think it would be the right decision to name Shedeur Sanders a starter at this point. But it's going to look like you're kowtowing to the public outrage, mm-hmm. the outcry, if they name him the backup. I would get it from that respect, but I don't think that you can put somebody who has that publicly waged a war on your fans by saying it's disrespectful what you're doing to me. You can't put that guy out there. Like we know what the right answer is. We know what the wrong answer is. I would not be surprised if they go with the wrong answer to try to save face here and say we're doing it our own way. We're evaluating the entire body of work, which is probably not going to work out for them.
5: The Cleveland Browns stay with the wrong answer. They are the wrong answer. Two more things on this quickly. One, you shouldn't let fan outrage or desire dictate the best football decision. However, from ownership on down, they already told you this was a swing and a miss. They already were ready to close that chapter. And then for some reason, they reopened it, which again is important for fans because they thought, hey, we're going to get on board with Shedeur. And they are your paying customer. And I think in this particular set of circumstances, given everything, the context around the situation, maybe they should factor it in a little. And one more thing, ladies, for Deshaun Watson to stand up there on that podium and say it's personal and then not address the reasons why it's personal was cowardly. If you want to go there and go after the fans and say it's personal, then be man enough to say why it is personal. And he did not do that.
8: And he never has.
5: And he never
7: has. And therein
5: lies
7: the problem.
5: And therein lies the problem. Well, coming up next, the Cleveland Browns are in the news for another reason, because one of their former players could be headed back to college. We'll talk about that next. But first, I want to tell you about Lids. 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
1: 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And ladies, we have history with the Cleveland Browns. They're just other headlines.
2: The Cleveland Browns, they're just dominating the show this morning.
1: You know, for preseason football, the Cleveland Browns certainly gave us a lot to talk about.
3: They heard I was going to be here, and they were like, well,
1: let's give the AFC North.
3: Let's give Kimberly something more
1: to
3: talk about.
1: Just quickly before we get into this Daquan Wright news, which is fascinating, as the resident queen of the AFC North, when the Cleveland Browns just make these headlines, are you like, should I just get a residence there? I know you're going to be there.
3: I literally posted on Instagram this photo of Beyonce. She does this face like that. And I literally, the caption was like, mentally preparing myself to be in Cleveland all season.
1: Yes.
3: And I said as a joke, somebody messaged me like, that's so disrespectful. How could you do that? Say that about Cleveland. I don't know why I just made it sound like Mickey Mouse. But I'm like, bro, it's nothing against Cleveland. Great food city. Underrated city. Love Cleveland.
1: Underrated food city, really?
3: Yeah. Okay, check it out. However, guys, as somebody who, since 2020, her entire ESPN tenure, has been sent there for one calamity after another, whenever there's drama, I'm like, huh, let me go get my cape. It's time to cover the Browns. I'm already picturing my season and what it may entail.
1: The irony of all that, too, is every time you got sent to Cleveland, it was not because of good football.
3: Oh, no.
1: It was never because of good football.
3: Although I will say, when we're talking about Deshaun and how bad things have been since Baker left, I covered the Browns when Baker was the quarterback and they beat the Steelers week 18 and then beat the Steelers in wild card weekend to advance in the playoffs. So I've seen decent, very good playoff Browns football. Kevin's fancy coach of the year, and it's been downhill ever since.
1: Okay, well, they're in the headlines, not only because of the quarterback decision that is looming. Todd Monken expected to name his QB1 today. It'll be fascinating to see whether it's Deshaun Watson or Shedeur Sanders. But the Browns in the news for another reason, an historic reason, in fact. So Daquan Wright is a tight end. He played first at Virginia Tech, most recently at Ole Miss. He signed with the Philadelphia Eagles as an undrafted free agent after the draft. He was then claimed on waivers by the Browns on August 11th. So they're waiving him, and he has an agreement in place for the 2026 season to play for LSU if he clears waivers. Here's Todd Monken, Browns head coach, after the preseason game. This is post-game presser on Saturday addressing this situation.
4: I mean, I don't know what to say. I mean, you know, I wondered why Lane Kiffin reached out a week ago. Now I know. I mean, I didn't know. Now I know. I didn't call him back. Now I guess I should have.
1: Courtney, you're laughing. Your reaction to not only Todd Monken's comments there, but the fact that Daquan Wright, who was with an NFL team, could go back to play for LSU.
2: Every time you think college football has done something that is so unprecedented, it makes your head want to explode, then something else happens. Mm. We have pros in the portal. That was a text I got from somebody who works in college football as a GM last week when this whole thing popped off with the Louisiana lawsuit, which Daquan Wright was a part of, which was 30 athletes, 16 of them are football players that are represented by the same lawyer who got them a temporary restraining order that if they are released by their NFL team on cutdown day, August 30th or before then, they will be able to go back to college football, Daquan Wright being one of those players. And these are guys that were recording tackles, recording receptions, literally have NFL preseason stats to their name. They have played in pro games. It's not a regular season game, but they still played in the NFL. They will always have that moment. And now they can go back to college football. In what world do we live in where something doesn't go your way, you're like, I'm not going to make the roster. I don't really know if I'm feeling making the practice squad. Let me go back and test one more year of eligibility out to see if I can get it with the whole 5 for 5 now is the ruling in college football. Let me see if I can go have one more year of college football and then get another crack at this. This is so preposterous, me saying this right now, that I still almost don't believe it. But the fact that Daquan Wright, who played tight end at Ole Miss when Lane Kiffin was there, started his career somewhere else, but he ended his career at the time at Ole Miss. Now the fact that he could go follow Lane to LSU or go back to Ole Miss if he wants to, but it sounds like Lane was checking in with Todd Monken about this for a very, very pointed reason. This is just wild. And I know that there's only a select group of players that will be granted eligibility to do this. It's not like everybody who doesn't make a practice squad can go jump back or make a 53 would go jump back to college football, but it's such a wild time where the whole Wild West thing in college football continues to get weirder because there's no jurisdiction in the organization in Indianapolis has absolutely no control over doing anything, even though they're the governing body of college athletics.
3: I'm over it. I'm over it. I am Pat Costello shouting at the clouds. I'm over college football. I'm so sorry.
1: The music.
3: I'm so sorry, but I can't eat the blueberries. I can't eat the arugula. I can't eat the kale. And now everything in life is just messed up. And now college football. Like, I don't understand it.
1: Are you wanting to eat the kale?
3: I love kale. Who doesn't?
1: You do. Okay.
3: Who doesn't like kale?
1: I mean, I only eat it because it's good for you, not because it tastes good.
3: I haven't had
5: terrible.
3: I haven't had a girl lunch. I haven't had a Caesar salad and fries in forever, and I am getting a little testy
1: with a crispy Diet Coke.
3: Now between Diet Coke. Anyway, and now between the Browns and this Daquan Wright situation, I thought Oregon head coach Dan Lanning said it best. It was sort of like, if you go to the pros, do not come back here. Like, you cannot come back here. And that was...
1: You don't live here anymore.
3: That was the most basic, logical thing. I just can't. I'm so sorry. I'm over it. And I just don't want to hear anything else about being able to play in preseason and then be able to go back to college. It's just ridiculous.
1: A couple things here. I'm with you. The thing that makes me so upset with the NCAA is they're so reactive. It's always when an issue pops up and then they have to react to it rather than them ever being proactive about any of this stuff. We are in this mess. It's been called the Wild Wild West. I call it the Wild Wild Mess of college football because they didn't take steps to remedy the issues within the sport to begin with, which is how we ended up in this place where they're having to react to all of these different circumstances that are evolving. But also, I'm curious, Pat, how did you feel about Kmart just completely hijacking your segment and doing an excellent job?
3: Me and Pat got beef. We've got beef. So I don't even care what Pat thinks right now.
1: Whoa.
3: We've got beef.
5: What do we have beef over?
3: I don't know. You bugged me last week. Something, he was doing a lot of stuff that was just, he was rude, inconsiderate. What? The group chat, the text, you know, it's just a lot for somebody who doesn't believe in going outside on Tuesday nights or something and doesn't believe in love.
1: Pat, your response.
5: I believe in going out.
1: But not in love.
5: I believe in love. I love love. I support love more than you do, Michelle. You don't love love.
3: I love love.
1: No one loves love more than me.
5: I don't think that's true.
1: I love love.
5: I think that's a lie.
2: I think you're over your skis.
5: Survey says false on that one.
1: Give me one piece of evidence.
5: Would back me up.
1: One piece of evidence.
5: I don't think you want to get into this.
3: Not the group chat making.
1: I know exactly what they're referencing, and I support love, but sometimes it's a bit performative.
3: Ooh.
2: You can't
3: we hate performative
2: like
3: love.
1: I have
3: it's
1: a feeling
3: in
1: my best interest
3: yes,
1: not to
3: no,
1: go
3: don't
1: there,
3: say
1: and
3: a
1: I will
3: single
1: tell you
3: thing.
1: During the break,
3: don't,
1: but
3: don't
1: I had
3: don't
1: to share something
3: thing.
1: With them in confidence.
2: Yeah, and now they're bringing it up. They're trying to dog you on your confidential remarks.
6: It's not confidential.
3: It's in Michelle's best interest.
1: A thousand guests, Madison Square Garden. I can't get to my train on a holiday weekend.
5: You hate love.
1: You've got players in the NFL saying, I don't even know them. Why was I invited? I don't even know these
3: Stop.
1: People. I thought it was a prank.
3: Stop. Listen.
1: Sorry for me saying.
3: I ain't in it.
1: What are we doing?
3: I ain't in this.
1: You're going to shut down the biggest city in America?
2: Who don't need anything. That would be my issue with the wedding.
1: That is such a great question. What do you get people if you're invited? What do you get Taylor and Travis if you're invited to that wedding? They just rented out Madison Square Garden. They're giving out Chanel bags and cars and a raffle to people they barely even know at this wedding. What is the gift that you get? You know, I'm an envelope and cash in an envelope type of girl. Can't do that with them. I can't slide them some cash in an envelope and say, you know, blessings on your marriage.
2: You got to give them like keys to your villa for a weekend if you have one. I don't. So I would be excluded from the wedding on the basis, I didn't have the appropriate gift to give.
6: Michelle, I'm imagining you showing up to, you know, whoever's wedding you're talking about. We don't know. With an envelope of like $120 in cash. And she's like, thanks. This will go great with my private jet collection.
1: Yeah. She like wipes her emotional tears with her vow to her vows to her husband with my $120 in an envelope. It's a great
3: $120.
1: Point. What a great point.
3: I will
1: point,
3: say, even for regular people weddings, people when giving money in envelopes, not always the most. They don't give enough. No, I think you'd be a good gift giver, but I've been to weddings and I've had a wedding and people didn't give.
1: The envelopes weren't full enough
3: for
1: your liking?
3: They were not full enough.
2: Like, this doesn't even cover the salad that I just
1: Yeah, that's
2: you.
1: Right. You have to at least cover your plate.
3: You have.
1: And your plus one's plate if you're with them.
3: Yeah, that's
1: all I'm saying. Alongside Courtney Cronin and Kimberly Martin, I'm Michelle Smallman, and that's Wedding Etiquette here on Unsportsmanlike. We're presented by Progressive Insurance, and coming up next is Upon Further Review. Keep it here on ESPN Radio.
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0: With Chris Canty.
4: It is a Punt Further Review. But not with Chris Canty, with Kimberly Ann Martin, Corny Cronin, and myself. What is it with my name?
5: Bro.
4: I cannot say my own name.
5: You can throw out an opening pitch, but saying your first and last name, tricky. I don't know how we got here.
6: Talking's hard sometimes.
4: Especially early. Identifying myself. Michelle Smallman. And it's a Pawn Further Review, and it's brought to you by hands-free Skechers Slip-ins Aeroburst. High-performance running shoes that cut through the wind. Need to get me some of those because I got to get back on my running game. I haven't run since the marathon. I was traumatized by it. But, you know, weather's nice. It's turning a bit. Fall's coming. Maybe we'll get back out there with some Skechers. Speaking of getting back out there, quarterback J.J. McCarthy, Minnesota Vikings. We remember him. He was selected with the number 10 pick, 2024 draft. It's been not so great for him since then. He missed his rookie season because of a torn meniscus in his right knee, out for 7 games last season because of other injuries, a high right ankle sprain, and a concussion. He also had a hairline fracture in his right hand. They bring in Kyler Murray for a quarterback competition, and he was participating in a 13-3 preseason loss that the Vikings had to the Baltimore Ravens. He played 18 snaps over 4 series in the first quarter. Head coach KOC, Kevin O'Connell, was hoping to get him out there for at least one more possession. He struggled with his accuracy, ladies. He had 3 hits, 1 sack. He was banged up in this. They were hoping to get him out there for some more reps, but he was banged up again. Kmart, we'll start with you. Has J.J. McCarthy done enough in the preseason to be QB2 for the Vikings since Kyler Murray's QB1?
5: That's the sound of, I don't know. Has he done enough in preseason? I would say no. However, I feel like should he be the backup? Yes. And hear me out. Because given the fact, you said he was a 10th overall pick.
4: Yes.
5: This is a guy that they thought could be the guy.
4: You move on from Sam Darnold because you are invested in this pick with J.J. McCarthy.
5: Future Super Bowl champion Sam Darnold, by the way.
4: That's my bad. I should put more respect on his name.
5: Come
4: Super
5: on
4: Bowl
5: now.
4: Champion Sam Darnold.
5: Fun fact about Sam Darnold, ladies. He was a full Jeopardy category when I did ESPN Jeopardy. Did I clean up that category? Yes, I did. Anyway.
4: That's our girl.
5: But I think he should be the backup only because if he is not, if you go to Carson Wentz, then to me, you're saying we just have no faith that he can be rehabilitated and thrown back out there at some point. I have not given up hope for 9. I have not given up hope. So if he's not the number 2, I don't know what else he would be. What do you think, Courtney?
6: I think he's QB3. You cannot miss a wide open receiver 10 yards away when you're throwing a pass in a preseason game like he did with Miles Price this past weekend.
5: So are you done with him altogether? Like, are you...
6: Change of scenery. I'm, you know, with Anthony Richardson, with J.J. McCarthy, I know it feels like we give up on these guys too quickly.
5: Yeah.
6: But Minnesota's in a position where they have to win. So let's say Kyler Murray goes down or can't play for some length of time. Carson Wentz gives you the best shot to win games in his absence. We saw it in 5 games last year. He played good football at about 4 of them, even though not all of them were wins. J.J. McCarthy would be a liability right now. He looks tepid out there.
4: Mm-hmm.
6: He's airmailing passes. A lot of 80-20 balls that we saw in the game against the Ravens over the weekend. And he got hurt because he can't protect himself. This isn't about as slam dunk as it gets for me that Carson Wentz is your QB2.
4: You have accuracy concerns. You have durability concerns.
6: Same concerns from a year ago with him.
4: Yeah, I could see Carson Wentz being QB2 as well. However,
5: what do you do with JJ?
4: What do you do with him? That's... And our resident Super Bowl champion, Chris Canty, always, you know, he says this a lot, and I listen always when CC speaks, but especially to this. He says the only way you get better at football is by playing football.
5: Mm-hmm.
4: And obviously, with Kyler Murray being QB1, it's not like he's going to be getting those reps anyway. But you're not going to know about him until you really put him in those situations. But if he's not showing you enough to have confidence to put him in those situations, and you're trying to have a bounce back season, are you going to put yourself in that position? They're in a bit of a conundrum when it comes to QB2.
5: For sure.
4: And I could see it being Carson Wentz. Another quarterback battle that we've been paying attention to is what's happening, quarterback battle, air quotes, in Atlanta between Tua Tagovailoa. Tua Tagovailoa and Michael Penix Jr. Michael Penix Jr., of course, coming back from injury, but he's been cleared to practice fully. That's what Kevin Stefanski, their new head coach, said after the Falcons' 34-6 preseason win over the Falcons. He's going to do 11-on-11 team periods for the first time since he had that ACL surgery back in November. Courtney, we will start with you. Can Michael Penix Jr. do enough now that he's cleared to play to win the starting QB1 job with the Atlanta Falcons?
6: There's only 2 weeks of camp left. Not even. Because next week is after roster cutdown, so that's when you have the 53. I don't know if he can get up to football shape enough in that amount of time to win it before the season starts. And I don't know if you'd want him to be in there before the season starts, just knowing that Tua's had all of these reps, some good, some not so good. We've seen it in preseason games. He's there, like, placeholder for now, Kimberly. So I think Michael Penix can eventually be QB1 again, right, but not in the short term.
5: I mean, the guy just got cleared. Mm-hmm. Just got cleared, like, yesterday.
4: Literally.
5: So the thought that he'd be in a position to do that, to be the starter week 1, no. But I could see the season finishing with him, mm-hmm, for sure.
4: To emphasize your point, not only did he just get cleared, this is not his first rodeo when it comes to ACL surgeries. No. He's had 3 ACL surgeries. He tore it twice in college. So if I'm the Atlanta Falcons, even if we are hoping that he's eventually the guy, I am not going to push it. I'm going to be very judicious about when I put him out there so that we know he's 100% healthy and ready to go.
5: If Evan was here, he'd say judicious. Is that the word of the day?
4: It is not the word of the day, but let me tell you. 2 weeks off, you're banking some good words. So, Evan, I hope you're enjoying your vacation. I'm sure you're watching right now because you can't turn it off. I'm coming for you when you come back. We're on Sportsmanlike.
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4: Are you guys Little Big League or Rookie of the Year? Which movie do you like better?
5: Rookie of the
6: Year. Little Big League.
4: Oh, wow. So okay.
5: Well, actually, can I take option C? It's The Sandlot.
7: You can't take option C, Smalls.
4: That Sandlot's not two options.
6: The Sandlot's going to win every single time.
4: Yeah, these two are always compared.
5: Everyone chill. Relax.
8: Why did you get so upset, Nuno?
4: No, I agree with Nuno. There are two soft drinks that are always compared to each other. If I do the, would you take this one or that one? You can't take a third.
8: I'm a root beer guy.
5: Okay, well then it's Rookie of the Year.
8: Give me Angels in the Outfield.
4: No, damn, that's not it.
5: We can't do it. Tequila, a song in the major motion picture, The Sandlot, which is obviously the best coming-of-age baseball film of all time, perhaps the best baseball film of all time. I don't know why Evan is so particular when it comes to this or that. If you're not giving me sufficient options, I'm going to go off the board.
9: What was the question?
5: The question was, what's the better movie, baseball movie, Angels in the Outfield or Rookie of the Year? And in my mind, I'm like, why are we even debating those two films when there's a clear and obvious number one?
8: It was Rookie of the Year and Little Big League.
5: Okay, there we go. Sarah wasn't even listening to him.
9: That was the menu he gave you, though? No, the natural, it no is, major
7: it's
9: league.
7: It's Evan Cohen.
9: He watches a lot of movies.
8: Children's movies.
10: Yeah, he wasn't naming every baseball movie. He was just naming two movies that are compared to each other, and Michelle tried to pick a third option, which made him and His Nuno very upset. Yeah.
9: You know, Michelle, keep doing you. Keep being adversarial. Keep challenging the system, because I think it's totally appropriate to present your own option that you like better.
5: Thank you.
11: Can I just point out who was challenging the system during our commercial break?
5: We need to bring this to the air. Hold on. It's Unsportsmanlike alongside Kimberly A. Martin and Courtney Cronin.
11: I'm
5: Michelle Smallman. And I'm glad we're going to address this, because we are a show 24/7, 365.
11: Yeah, we
5: may only be on the air from 6 to 10 a.m. Eastern time, but I learned while I was on vacation that they're recording us during the breaks, that we are always on. Yeah. Rob Lorenzo, our social media guru, is always putting behind the scenes stuff out on social media. So we bring everything to the air.
11: He's such a demon.
5: We are always a show. 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Is what was happening during the commercial break.
11: Wow. Kmart,
5: go ahead.
11: Bang, bang, bang. Courtney Cronin. I don't know what was happening in your apartment.
9: Oh, I was putting some plates away. Sorry.
11: Holy crap.
5: I was like, are we in a professional grade kitchen with all the clanging of the pots and pans?
11: I was like, hey, Martha Stewart, put down the pots and pans. Stop making the casserole.
9: Can I explain? So I always do my dishwasher at nighttime.
5: Dishwasher must be nice.
9: Sorry. I also live in Chicago. I don't live in New York, Michelle. Like, if I was in your
11: situation,
9: Michelle,
11: I have a dishwasher. Whoa. I got a dishwasher. Michelle doesn't.
9: Okay. So Michelle, you're just on your own here. Well, it's called putting your kitchen to bed every night. So I always do that.
5: Putting your kitchen to bed.
9: Yeah. Wipe down the surfaces, wipe down everything, put the dishwasher on.
5: There's a name for that?
9: And that's the term I use, put the kitchen to bed.
5: Oh, that's what you
9: do. So then you wake up the next morning and it's fresh. Well, I pulled the dishes out this morning to get them to let the water, excess water, fall off. And I was like, oh, perfect time to do this is the long break we have before the top of the hour. And then I realized, I'm like, ooh, it's probably really loud. It should be a little quieter. And then I realized I probably wasn't as quiet as I should have been. So thinking that there's plates falling around you, but everything was put away nicely.
5: Yeah, I was like, are we in a Greek restaurant? Like, opa? Are we smashing plates out there? What's happening?
11: I guess dishwasher. But do we just hear Courtney say that?

0: She was letting the excess water drain off the dish. See,
1: I think I heard
0: don't
1: that
0: trust
1: too.
0: Dishwashers. I trust myself. I can't I say
2: don't. Kimberly, you have a dishwasher, but you don't use it.
0: Yeah, every place I've lived has had a dishwasher.
1: That feels like a personal attack towards me.
2: So what's the point of having a dishwasher if you don't use it?
0: I didn't build the apartment, Courtney. I didn't build the condos. I just lived there. It came with it, but I trust my two hands and my little elbow grease there.
1: Do you wear gloves?
2: Kimberly, if you say no to this.
0: But no.
2: You have nails. You do a great job always looking pristine with your nails.
1: Neutral nails, too.
0: Oh, yeah.
2: How did you not protect your hands?
0: I don't know. Years of practice washing.
2: Girl.
0: Yeah.
2: You're better than me because I put the gloves on to put the dishes from the sink into the dishwasher.
1: Do you?
2: I don't want to mess up my nails. You spend a lot of money getting them done every week. Or every other week.
1: Okay. One more thing about the gloves.
0: Yes.
1: Is there a grosser sound and feeling on earth other than peeling the gloves off and there's the water and it's like a plop off?
0: The plopping.
1: It makes me gag every time. I'm like, well.
0: What is it like?
1: Well,
0: got it.
1: I absolutely hate it. Okay, so we learned a phrase here. Putting the kitchen to bed.
0: Courtney Cronin put the kitchen to bed. That's a Courtney Cronin phrase, though.
1: Well, I love that because I also like to have a clean space.
0: Yes,
1: I love to tidy up at night so then you don't have to do it. You know, there's something to be said about waking up to a clean household, right? So Courtney puts the kitchen to bed. Well, we had some instances in Major League Baseball last night where two teams put their opposition to bed.
0: Ooh.
1: Unfortunately, the first was the Philadelphia Phillies and Kyle Schwarber against my St. Louis Cardinals. It was the bottom of the ninth. They put together a rally. They were down by 4 runs in the home half of the ninth. The Phillies battle back. Schwarber gets it to, I believe, a 2-2 count. And the score was tied. He steps to the plate. Here's what happened.
3: Swing and a fly ball. Center field. Going back is Church. Back toward the wall. It is over. Off the batter's eye. Out to Aspen Alley. Kyle Schwarber has just completed an improbable comeback. A 2-run game-winning home run. The Phillies down 4-0. They win it 6-4. It's the first walk-off home run in more than 3 years.
1: You heard on the call there, the first walk-off homer in more than 3 years. The last time the Phillies walked it off was Schwarber, July 9th, 2023, against the Dodgers. It has been a minute for the Phillies, and that was an incredible comeback by them, unfortunately, against my St. Louis Cardinals. 459 feet. It was an absolute bomb. You guys, there are sometimes players who are like your team's killer. Like we always say, there's Cardinals killers or thing. Kyle Schwarber has been a thorn in my side his entire career. Of course, an amazing, illustrious career with the Chicago Cubs. I naturally had to hate him then. Then with the Phillies, he's been a menace to me in the National League since then. But I will say this. There's few players in baseball that are more fun to watch than Kyle Schwarber because he has moments like that. That was an unbelievable walk-off by Schwarber.
0: That is so big of you.
1: Thank you, I know.
0: Isn't that big of her, Courtney, to just say he's akin to, he's like your Reggie Miller. Like
1: you hate him,
2: but hate him greatness.
1: You wish you had him.
0: No, I don't.
1: Wish we had a Kyle Schwarber.
2: I mean, this Phillies team has been on a run the last like 3 weeks.
1: They won nine straight?
2: 9 straight wins or 6 straight runs in the ninth inning there on the comeback and then the 2-run homer from Schwarber. And that stat that you read about this being the first walk-off since 2023 in a summer that's been defined by walk-off home runs, feels like. I mean, hell, here in Chicago, PCA had the leadoff and the walk-off the other day. To see that the Phillies had not had one all season, that is wild.
1: Haven't had one in a couple years, which is crazy. And we go next to Chicago because we're going to determine what was the better walk-off. A team that has certainly had a lot of walk-off success this year is the Chicago White Sox. They've had 11 walk-off victories this season. Tristan Peters has had 3 walk-off hits so far this season. He had another one yesterday versus the Mets. Here's what it looked and sounded like.
4: 3 balls and a strike. Tristan Peters smokes this one to center field. It is Ewing backing up at the wall. It is gone! Tristan Peters walks it off in the ninth. What a moment for Tristan Peters.
1: The White Sox with a 2-1 victory over the miserable New York Mets, Evan Cohen's team. So, ladies, I present both to you. Courtney, we'll start with yours. The better walk-off yesterday, Tristan Peters and the Chicago White Sox or Kyle Schwarber with the Philadelphia Phillies?
2: I think I'm partial to Tristan Peters because of the story. Guy was playing for the Savannah Bananas a couple of years ago. He had his walk-off homer yesterday with the banana bat. It's such a cool career arc. But Kyle Schwarber's moment was bigger because of the stakes, because of the comeback, and because of what it meant to have 9 straight wins for this Phillies team. So I will give it to Kyle Schwarber.
0: I'm with Courtney there, but have you guys seen the Savannah Bananas?
1: Not live.
2: Not in St. Louis.
1: I know. They brought out all the heavy hitters. David Fries, Matt Adams, David Eckstein. They packed Busch Stadium. They've done it before. They pack everywhere they go.
0: Yeah.
1: My people in St. Louis were like, you have got to see them live. It's the most fun.
0: We got to do that.
1: We got to do that. Girl trip? Road trip?
2: Are they in New York at all?
1: Let's find out. Stand by.
2: Love it. They were, to Kimberly's point, like they were here, I think last year, and it was 3 straight nights, and it sold out every single game.
0: Yeah.
1: Looking at Foxborough.
2: Not too far from
1: Friday, August 28th. Just a hop, skip, and a jump away from New York City.
0: Well, you know there's no place I'd rather be than Foxborough.
2: yeah, Cleveland. That's where you'd rather be.
0: That's cute. That's cute, Courtney. It's too soon. Please don't joke about that. Thank you. Foxborough. Okay.
1: I mean, that's the closest, I believe, that we're going to get to the Bananas. But I'm so down to go.
0: We should. All right. Put that. Hey.
1: Jesse Cole, friend of the show.
0: Put that on the list of things for us to do.
1: What else is on the list?
0: I don't know. That's the first thing.
5: Okay. There's a list.
1: As the show goes on, we will add to the list. You know what's been on my list for a long time? To go to the bank. I want to see a Phillies game in Philly at Citizens Bank Field, Citizens Bank Park. And I'm going to give Kyle Schwarber the edge here as far as walk-offs, even though it was against my Cardinals, because I am a mature person.
0: You are so big.
1: I'm unbiased here in this moment. But the way that the Phillies came back, they battled from a 4-run deficit. And just the fact that Kyle Schwarber was like laughing when he was in that moment anyway, because of the unlikely nature of him even being in the position to walk it off. And then he hits an absolute bomb to end the game. Pretty impressive. Pat, how are you feeling about the Phillies? What was the wager that you had? If the Phillies don't win the World Series, you're going to skydive?
5: No, that was last year. That was to shave my head.
6: No, that was the Eagles. If the Eagles don't win the Super Bowl, right?
1: You're going to skydive if the Eagles don't win the Super Bowl.
5: Well, maybe.
1: Oh, now we're backtracking.
0: Don't chicken out.
1: So this tells me you're not confident in the Eagles.
7: He's not allowed to, all right? You want him to say it out loud? He's not allowed to.
1: Oh, my bad. He's not allowed to, people.
7: Stop trying to get Pat in trouble.
1: Why? All he does is call me out and try to get me
0: in
1: trouble.
0: That is true.
5: You asked me. You were like, prove when I said I don't love love.
0: And he had that
1: one
0: ready.
7: He wanted
1: one
7: to
1: time ready. I had what was just a question or an observation. It had nothing to do with love.
0: I love love. I am in love with the idea of love, which doesn't sound healthy, but I love love.
1: The idea of love.
2: The concept. She likes to philosophize about love.
0: There's nothing better than just
2: word of the day.
1: Let me tell you, you know where a lot of people are loved up? Italy. People making out all over Italy.
0: Yeah.
1: Which I understand. Very romantic setting. But everywhere you go.
0: Did I just hear an ew?
1: Who doesn't love love?
0: Pat, Pat Costello.
2: Apparently.
5: Dude, I don't want to see people making out anywhere. I don't care who it is, where it is.
1: What do you have against making out?
5: It's gross. In public? Get a room.
1: It's gross?
5: I don't want to see people. I don't want to be like, wow, look at this beautiful architecture and those two people making out in front of it. Like, what are we doing?
2: This sounds like somebody who wants to be making out in front of the beautiful architecture but doesn't have somebody to do that with at the current moment.
5: I think it's weird that people do that in public.
7: Pat, if you were making out in front of architecture, I'd be happy for you.
1: I'd be thrilled for you, Pat.
5: Thanks, guys.
1: Look at this old church. Want to make out? Right.
5: Yeah, right. No,
2: yeah, and we'd have Rob capture the moment and then put it on social
5: media. Why would Rob be there?
0: Why am I in it?
7: Rob's making out too.
1: Rob's there making out too. Everybody's just making out. I will say this, Pat. I hope one day you're so in love that you want to make out in front of gorgeous architecture.
0: Oh my gosh.
1: Because I do love.
0: I hope I'm still alive for that day. When that day
5: comes. Oh my God.
0: I hope I'm still breathing.
5: How far in the future is this?
0: Honestly?
1: Not with an attitude like that, Pat.
0: I don't know, kid.
7: Yeah, you
0: I
7: said you're never going to do that because you hate when other people do it. So Kimberly's going to be waiting for a long time.
5: Yes, so.
1: Clearly.
7: Get to Italy and start making out, Pat. Come on.
1: Yeah, just start making out.
7: Hurry up.
2: The hill he's going to die on. It'll be 98 years old or 98 years young.
1: Like the Titanic. He's going to be like the Titanic woman. Like, it's been 87 years since I left.
2: I got to do it now. I might not have much time left.
1: Okay, well, coming up next, alongside Courtney Cronin, Kimberly A. Martin, and Pat Costello, who hates love in Vegas East, are we in love with the Tennessee Titans? We go 2 days with them next here on Unsportsmanlike, presented by Progressive Insurance.

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0: 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The Tennessee Titans.
2: This is Teron Davenport covering the Titans, bringing you the biggest story heading into the regular season, and that is easily the relationship between offensive coordinator Brian Daboll and quarterback Cam Ward. We all know the success that Daboll has had in the past, specifically with Josh Allen. The Titans are looking to roll that into year two for Cam Ward, and they're focusing on three specific things: red zone, 2 minute, and third down. Situational football is the area they feel Ward is able to grow the most, so that's why it's been an area for improvement and focus throughout training camp, and they're looking to have him make a different impact on the Titans, picking up from the strong finish that he had in 2025.
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3: It is time to go Two-A-Days here on ESPN Radio with the Tennessee Titans. It is on Sportsmanlike alongside Courtney Cronin, Kimberly A. Martin. I'm Michelle Smallman. And ladies, we are always looking for that worst to first team in the NFL. We see it every season where there's a team that finishes in the basement of their division that bounces to the top of their division the next year. People are wondering, could it be the Tennessee Titans? They underwent a lot of changes, particularly the coaching staff. Rob Saleh comes in as the head coach. He was the 49ers DC last season after a tumultuous tenure as the head coach of the New York Jets, if we want to describe it that way. Another guy who had an up and down tenure as a head coach in New York, Brian Daboll, the new offensive coordinator for the Titans. He's had a lot of success, obviously bringing out the best of quarterbacks. He did it with Jackson Dart for a spell with the Giants. And of course, more notably with Josh Allen. People are hoping that he can extract the best out of Cam Ward, who is in season two. And Gus Bradley comes in as the defensive coordinator. They added a lot of pieces on that defensive side of the ball. But clearly, when it comes to the Titans, we are all focused on Cam Ward and what he is going to look like this season. The Titans went 3-14 last year. They were the last in the AFC South, and our ESPN analytics have them positioned with a 12% chance to make the playoffs, a 6% chance to win the division, and a 0.5% chance to win the Super Bowl. Kmart, when you look at this version of the Tennessee Titans, specifically with Cam Ward, do you think he has what it takes to make that year two leap?
4: I think he has what it takes. What I am fascinated by is the fact that what number was he drafted at?
3: Number one overall.
4: Exactly. And we have spent the general public, not just us, but spent so much time talking about the Shedeur Sanders of it all and other backup quarterbacks that I think Cam Ward and the Titans have flown under the radar. We criticize the Browns for being a dumpster fire. The Tennessee Titans, dumpster fire as well. In terms of how it's run, the amount of head coaches and GMs they've run through, when they've chosen to get rid of those head coaches and GMs. So I am optimistic about Brian Daboll and Robert Saleh and Cam Ward. However, Cam Ward, I think more attention needs to be paid to his development and to this organization, because I don't know if it's because they're in Nashville, they fly under the radar, mm-hmm. maybe that's it. But when I watch Cam Ward, I'm waiting to see the flashes that you see from other people, and we have, but I want to see more of them. I think in that preseason game, we saw a lot of short passes, like dump offs, like the downfield throws, a lot of inaccuracies when he throws downfield. I'm waiting for the Cam Ward magic, and I just think him having to learn another new system impedes that development. But yeah, I think we don't spend enough time talking about the Titans. They have all the pieces, like you said, Michelle. They've gone out to revamp this roster, mm-hmm. put a lot of pieces around him. Now it's on the coaching staff and Cam Ward to get it done.
5: I'm really excited to see what he looks like now, having a true number one, a guy that you're going to be effectively on the same timeline to grow with, and that's Carnell Tate. Mm-hmm. So you have a top five receiver, somebody that they invested in because they believe in you, and they want to give you the best chance to succeed. Now, when we talk about worst to first, the expectations that are there means you have to have a size, not even sizable, seismic jump to make that happen. I don't think we need to see Cam Ward win a playoff game this year? Let's just throw it out there. It's like one playoff game. You're already in a division that's tough with two teams ahead of you, with Jacksonville having won the division last year. And then the Houston Texans are a really, really strong team. I think they're going to be even better this year. I don't think we need to see that from Cam Ward to know he's on the right track. I think you need to see the consistent playmaking that we saw from him at Miami that turned him into the number one overall pick. Where's that going to show up? And what opportunities will you have for that to show up? That's when you rely on a play caller who's done this before, taking Josh Allen from the early part of his career, 2018 and onward, and turning him into a quarterback that is constantly in the mix as this is the best one in the NFL. I think that same thing can happen for Cam Ward, but it's not going to be a one-year process, which is okay. Like, that doesn't mean that it's going to be all bad this year. There's going to be lumps because this is still a team that is young and it's got a young leader. How's Cam Ward going to look leadership wise taking this team after going through so many ups and downs, his head coach getting fired? They did the one thing you're not supposed to do that can always hurt the trajectory of a young quarterback by giving him unstable bearings from pretty much the onset of his career. Now that you can turn that around and you start giving him concrete things to build, like concrete building blocks to start stacking, I think he'll be in a far better situation to show the talent that made him the number one overall pick and have that actually show up in games, which we didn't see enough of last year.
3: I like where you're going, Courtney. It's like, let's define what success looks like for them.
5: And it doesn't have to be like, it's just so unrealistic, the whole worst to first thing. I get that it's happened before, but don't we want staying power here? Don't we want sustainability with Cam Ward? I do. I want to see him in this league a long time. It was fun as hell to watch in college. I'd love to see that translate to the NFL, but knowing that it's going to take a lot of steps to get there.
3: I'm a big Cam Ward believer. I loved him coming out of college. I love his story. I love that he bounced around and was able to acclimate and find success at every stop. I think he's got the mental makeup. And I like that he is not afraid to tell it like it is. My favorite quote from last season was this from Cam Ward. Do we have it, guys? Oh, I did the talk back. And said, can we get the quote? I don't know if you heard me or not, but I wanted.
4: We was ass? Is that what he said?
3: If we're keeping it a buck, we're ass. So to me, your measure of success is don't be ass this year. Don't be bad. I mean, Cam Ward in year one, it wasn't good. And obviously, success looks different for every quarterback in their rookie season. But I don't think we focus enough on the numbers and what they look like. He was last in total QBR last year. He ranked 33rd among 28 qualified quarterbacks last season. He was also last in yards per attempt. He was sacked 55 times, which was tied for the most in the NFL. And he had 8 passing touchdowns, 1 interception in the last 5 games of the season. So he weathered that storm and things were pointing up a bit towards the end of the year. And I just really like these bald baddies that came in with the coaching staff. It was obviously like a big joke online when they put out the photo of all of them and they're all, you know, look copy paste to each other with the same hairstyle or lack thereof. But I do love that you have guys who are coming in and they're hungry for a second chance. Rob Saleh, how much of what happened in New York was his fault? He obviously took a lot of the blame for it because you're the head coach and that's what happens. But it was a disaster. It's the Jets. Who has success with the Jets? It was bad. We got those reports coming out of New York about things that were outside of his control with ownership, ownership's family coming into the locker room, dictating things in a certain way. I'm really interested to see what his leadership style looks like in Tennessee. And Brian Daboll, we know, has a track record of bringing out the best in quarterbacks. And so I'm really, really excited to see what it's going to look like between Brian Daboll and Cam Ward. Well, then
6: should Pat get a job with the Titans?
3: Why? Because he's bald?
6: He's a bald baddie.
5: But he's not fully bald yet, right?
3: He's
6: pretty bald.
4: He's got a commit.
5: I think, yeah, you need to be like cue ball bald. Mm-hmm. Like Brian Daboll has
3: like Mr. Clean
5: shine on that thing. Same with Robert Saleh.
7: I mean, I just haven't shaved my head in a couple
6: days.
7: Yeah,
6: when Pat shaves his head, he is bald.
3: I am seeing some, when you lean forward to speak into the microphone, I do see a reflection there. So I think you're qualified.
6: He's shiny.
7: Yeah, it's shiny.
3: Yeah, I think you're qualified to be on the Titans coaching.
6: He's a bald baddie.
7: I don't want to be on their staff. I'm good.
3: Because you're just having so much fun with us?
7: Yeah, I mean, they're going to win like 2 games, so.
6: How many are we going to win?
5: Let's not be disrespectful now.
7: Three
3: whole season. Well, maybe we'll win in fantasy football because the marathon kicks off tonight, 7 p.m. Eastern, with a 4-hour edition of the Fantasy Focus Countdown on ESPN and ESPN2. 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We continue our NFL conversation next with Dan Graziano. Keep it here on Unsportsmanlike.
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1: It's Unsportsmanlike here on ESPN Radio. 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A lot of my friends here that cover the NFL. Courtney Cronin, of course, covers the NFL. Chicago Bears. Kimberly and Martin, the queen of the AFC North, amongst other things. And Dan Graziano, our ESPN NFL insider, joining us in studio. What's up, Graz?
2: Must be football season.
1: It must be football season.
3: Love the excitement that you just showed there.
2: It's getting close.
1: It must be football season because we're debating who's going to be the Browns quarterback, which feels like an evergreen topic. In your opinion, who's it going to be? Shedeur Sanders or Deshaun Watson?
2: It should be Shedeur. I don't know why Deshaun's still on the team, but he is. So maybe they start him to try and get something out of that contract at the end. The fact of the matter is this is a sad situation. Like they don't have a good option. The quarterback, if the Browns are any good this year and competitive this year, it will probably be because of the group around the quarterback as opposed to the quarterback himself. You could certainly see multiple different guys starting at some point this year for them, which wouldn't be anything new. Mm-hmm. And, Deshaun's performance in the press conference over the weekend really kind of really brought everything home in terms of just sort of how quarterbackless they actually are.
3: Quarterbackless.
2: Sorry. I mean, if Browns fans are listening, I'm not telling them anything they don't know.
1: I think based on their response to Deshaun Watson, yeah, they're unfortunately all too aware of their situation position.
2: Yeah, but I mean, like, if you start Deshaun, like, what are you telling your fans? Like, we don't care what you think or what you want.
1: You're paying customers.
2: Yeah.
3: Well, here's where I will push back a little bit. Michelle made the point earlier that, you know, you shouldn't always factor in fan approval in, like, football decisions. I think the Browns already showed you just by giving up the multiple first-round picks and the 230 guaranteed, mm-hmm, they weren't factoring in how the fan base would feel. So right, now that he's here, I don't know if that's going to be the determining factor.
2: Yeah.
3: I guess regarding the Browns, you know, Deshaun talked about the booze. You know, Dan, three of their first five games are on the road.
2: Yeah, that's
3: true.
2: That
3: might actually be easier.
2: Does he not get booed on the road?
3: I think he'd be booed a little less.
2: Yeah, maybe. I don't know. A lot of this is the part that sticks out is when he said, well, it's not performance related. Like, that's very obtuse. Obviously, part of it is performance related. If he had played well for the last 4 years at quarterback for the Browns, I don't think the reception would be as negative.
1: No, of course not.
2: And so, and for him to either pretend or to not understand that, mm-hmm, it feels, I don't know, just sort of adds another layer of ridiculousness to the whole thing.
3: Aloofness, as you said earlier, Michelle.
2: Yeah, it's sort of tone deaf. Yes. And so, again, like you're right. Like, you don't make a decision about who your quarterback is based on who the fans want. But this guy has not earned it with his play, mm-hmm, to the point where you say, like, well, this is an obvious decision. You are running a business. You are, you know, selling something, and you're telling your paying customers, like, you know, we don't really care if you hate this guy. We're going to put you in a position where you have to root for him. I think that's something to factor in. Sorry, mm-hmm, Courtney.
4: No, you're good, because it makes a lot of sense, even though it's this nonsensical situation where he's even on the roster at this point. But this has been a quarterback battle between Shedeur Sanders and Deshaun Watson. Lost in all of this is Dylan Gabriel, who's a, mm-hmm, third-round pick. Is he just not factored into their plans anymore? What's going on with him that he's seemingly fallen through the cracks here?
2: Yeah, I think when they drafted Dylan Gabriel, they were probably thinking, you know, his third round, they're probably thinking, you know, this guy most likely a backup quarterback at some point. Maybe if something clicks, maybe he can be a starter. So I think they probably look at him as a useful piece. But at no point during this offseason, since Todd Monken got there, has he indicated that it was more than a two-way competition. So they must not be seeing anything out of Dylan Gabriel that puts him in the same category as these other two guys.
3: They haven't even met. Dylan Gabriel doesn't even get mentioned.
2: Right.
1: No.
2: You hear more about Taylen Green,
1: yeah,
2: who's this year's late-round draft pick.
1: That's a good point.
2: Yeah.
1: We're speaking with Dan Graziano, our ESPN NFL reporter here on Sportsmanlike. And another quarterback situation that we've been monitoring is, of course, in Minnesota. Mm-hmm. We know Kyler Murray is going to be QB1, but J.J. McCarthy, we're wondering if he's going to be QB2. The questions around J.J. and his tenure with the Minnesota Vikings when he's played and when he's not played have been about durability and accuracy. Mm-hmm. Both those things on display again during the preseason. What do you think, Dan? Will we see J.J. McCarthy be QB2 for Minnesota?
2: I would think at this point, it's more likely if something were to happen to Kyler that Carson Wentz would be the first one in, because it seems like J.J. McCarthy hasn't advanced to the point that they want him to. I mean, if he had, then maybe there would have been a closer competition in terms of who the starter was going to be. But you're still seeing the throws where everything's a fastball, and it's, you know, like, it doesn't seem to be clicking with him in terms of what they have asked him to work on. They said all the right things through the offseason, but now that he's on television doing a lot of the same stuff he did last year, it sort of rings hollow. Whether he just was doing it in practice, but it doesn't translate when it's a game, or whether, you know, they were exaggerating his improvements. But yeah, at this point, you know that Carson Wentz can operate the offense. You saw him do it last year before he got hurt. They're trying to win. Like, they're not trying to develop a quarterback here. Like, that's not priority number one for that organization. So Carson Wentz would probably at this point give you a better chance. And I think there's a very real chance that's how the depth chart shakes out at the start of the season.
3: So, Dan, what do you do with J.J. McCarthy?
2: Well, I think you hold on to him and just kind of keep plugging away, right? Because, you know, we're into year three now.
3: Mm-hmm.
2: Probably 75% of the contract is paid. You know, you have to decide on fifth year option next May, but it seems like that would be
3: right. Surprising
2: if they did that at this point. So your remaining commitment to the guy is not such that, oh, we have to unload this. So you did pick him 10th. You traded up to get him. If you think there's anything there that can be salvaged, you keep him around and you try and salvage it, while at the same time kind of monitoring how he handles the disappointment. Obviously, of not winning the starting job, which they say he's handled fine. But then if you tell him he's not even number two,
3: yep. And
2: he's not maybe active on get, you know what I mean? Like, he's emergency third quarterback. How does he deal with that? So, yeah, they're in an interesting position with J.J. McCarthy, because it does not seem like he has... He's advanced to the point that they hoped he would by now. And I'm just talking about within, you know, the structure of this season.
4: Mm-hmm. Graz, last one for me for you. The wild world of college football and now intertwining the NFL in it. We find out that Daquan Wright will be the first player to leave an NFL team. The Browns are going to waive him. And he has an agreement in place, according to Shefty, to go back to... I want to say go back to LSU. He played for Lane Kiffin at Ole Miss, but he's going to join LSU. I know that this has got a lot of tentacles to it. Is there an NFL response coming? Because this feels like something that the NFLPA has been eerily quiet on. What do you think happens here from the NFL side of things about players who are on their roster in training camp, potentially bolting to go back to college, to then try to get back to the NFL in the future?
2: It's certainly the kind of thing that they're going to have to discuss, because it does open up a lot of potential doors. Like, do you have to start drafting with this in mind? You know, you're going to take a guy in the fourth round. Do we have to worry about him leaving during training camp or during the offseason after we sign him? Or do we have to worry about him not signing with us if he doesn't like the situation? So those kinds of things are all going to have to get discussed. Obviously, you know, this is fairly far-fetched to imagine, but the NCAA should probably try and get their arms around this. But obviously, we're through the looking glass on that.
3: No doubt.
2: But in terms of the NFL and how it impacts it, there's no question that coaches and GMs and owners, and executives at the league office are paying attention to this and are thinking about a slippery slope and what to potentially do about it. So, yeah, it is new. It is fascinating. It is not something I think a lot of people saw coming. But it is something the NFL is going to have to figure out if there's something they need to do about it.
1: Great stuff as always from Dan Graziano. Graz, thanks so much.
2: I know
1: we have to release you to go to SportsCenter.
2: Okay, I'll go. Thank you.
1: Well, coming up next, it's I'm Over It with Pat Costello. Keep it here on Unsportsmanlike.
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0: I'm over it. Ugh. With Pat the producer.
1: Homemade loaf of sourdough. Bought the loaf, made some toast. Terrible. Don't what? My mom. She said that her favorite segment on the show is the most unsportsmanlike moments of the day. What about this one? Nuno's still angry at me that I'm anti-American. Nuno, did you watch?
2: I did. I watched some of it. You and your boy, Bryce Harper, you know, they're like, yeah, well, it's not the Olympics. Yeah, Bryce, maybe you should show up. Yeah.
3: Ugh. Ugh. I'm over it. I'm sick and tired and over it.
1: Get a life.
4: It is time for I'm Over It here on Unsportsmanlike on ESPN Radio alongside Courtney Cronin, Kimberly A. Martin. I'm Michelle Smallman. I haven't heard an I'm Over It in 2 weeks.
5: Lucky you. You got a teaser this morning when Kimberly gave you that at 6:30.
4: That's right. We had an I'm Over It from Kmart earlier, but now it's time for Pat Costello. Pat, what do you got for us?
1: Well, we talked quite a bit about your first pitch and the fact that you kind of didn't show us the video of it for about a month, it seemed like, for forever.
4: God forbid a girl take a vacation.
1: Well, release the tapes. Well, luckily today you did finally put the video out. And I have to say, Michelle, I'm genuinely impressed. I was ready to sit there and hate on it. I thought the fact that you crow hopped from the mound was insane from the close-up video. But it was a pretty good first pitch. It certainly wasn't a bad first pitch. So I have to take it all back. I have to formally apologize to Michelle Smallman for all of the slander, for all of the negativity I've given her about the first pitch.
4: Thank you so much. Thank you, everyone. Courtney, Kmart, I know you guys always believed in 1,000%. Me. You told me that many times, including the morning of the pitch, Kmart. Mm-hmm. I appreciate that. Pat, this is so big of you, and I appreciate that. Like, I don't think you understand how much that means to me, because I fully anticipated that even though I made it to the plate from the mound,
5: yes, you did,
4: that you would have an issue with the fact that it was a bit outside, and that you would, of course, have an issue with my mechanism,
1: You would have hit a right-handed batter for sure. Like, there'd be a runner on first base, but...
5: Okay, ruin the moment, please.
6: She didn't bounce it. That's the number one thing. She didn't dirt the ball.
4: That's exactly right.
6: That was her goal.
4: Because I had asked, what is success? What does it look like with this pitch for us to deem it a success? And all Canty said was, you can't bounce it. Because that's what I did the first time.
5: Did you bounce it?
4: I did not bounce
5: it. Thank you.
4: We got it right to friend of the show, John Jay. So I appreciate, Pat, you walking back your haterism on me.
1: Yep, I'm just waiting for Cam and Nuno to do the same.
4: Go ahead, guys. Now's your moment.
7: We didn't hate.
1: Yeah, you hated.
7: I texted Michelle the morning of the pitch and said, you got this.
4: Thank you,
7: good
4: Cam.
7: Luck today.
4: You did. It was very sweet. Cam.
7: I knew she had it in her. I just wanted to see the evidence that it existed, and now we have it.
1: Nuno.
2: I wasn't hating. I'm just glad she released the video finally.
4: You were hating.
2: I was not hating. But when someone says, hey, I didn't bounce it, and then you don't...
7: And then goes radio silent for two weeks. Like,
4: disappeared. I was entertaining an entire suite full of people, my family and friends. Everyone I knew from 101 ESPN in St. Louis at another suite. I was very busy seeing people I love and adore and have not seen in some time. And then your girl had her birthday, and then I hopped on a plane to Italy. So God forbid I enjoy my life.
1: But you texted us in the group chat first.
7: You texted us.
1: We didn't ask. You just said, guess who didn't bounce the first pitch?
7: And Pat said, okay, where's the video? 2 hours later, okay, still no video. No, nothing from Michelle.
4: Well, sorry, I didn't have a GoPro.
7: This better not have been doctored.
4: It was not doctored. That is live footage from my friends who are watching from a perch above. And I had shared with you that the Cardinals were filming it and that they had told me, we know you're heading on vacation. Don't worry about it. We're going to film all this. We're going to do a collab post. So I told you, just sit tight. Chill. Well,
7: they got a great shot of you throwing the ball and nothing else.
1: It was very funny listening to you like mic'd up or whatever, because you kept just telling everyone around you that you were going to crow hop from the mound.
7: I've got this hop mechanism.
4: That's right.
1: Which was a funny way to phrase it. You just told every single person who was standing near you that you were going to crow hop from the mound.
4: So Ali Marmol, friend of the show, friend in life, manager of the St. Louis Cardinals, had come on the show to discuss the first pitch, and I had been speaking with him about it after the fact. And he told me, you have to go from the mound. And my advice to you, my manager said, make sure to practice from 70 or 75 feet so that when you get up there on the mound, 60 feet, 6 inches is an absolute breeze. So we got out the old tape measure. We went out to a field, and that's exactly what we did. But that is a far distance for someone that does not throw a baseball regularly. But I will say, the only way that I could get it that far was that I had to build up some momentum. Physics. And whatever that little hop thing I did was, mm-hmm. was the only way I could get it that far.
5: Every so I don't care what it was. Was it the only way? I don't know if it was.
6: I think it's great. Every great pitcher has a windup. And now you are among the Juan Marichals of the world.
4: Thank you.
7: What a reference.
4: Shout out to Juan Marichal. And you know what? You're right, Courtney. Everyone has their own windup, their own approach. And maybe kids out there, coast to coast in America, will see my first pitch and they will mimic it. They will not be afraid to do their own hot mechanism.
5: Everybody around the world would be doing the smalls.
4: Got it. Doing the smalls. Mm-hmm. Yeah, a lot of batters reaching first base because they're going to be hit doing the smalls. Well, thank you for your support, everyone, especially you, Pat. I know that that was difficult for you to walk back the hate, but I appreciate you being the bigger person here.
1: I mean, I'm nothing if not a man of honor.
4: That's true. What do you have for us next?
1: I think I'm getting dumb again.
4: Again?
1: Yeah. I need to get back on my museum grind, I think, because I just feel like I'm not using my brain nearly as much as I should. I haven't learned anything new in like months, I feel like. And I think I just need to get back out there and hit the museum streets again.
5: You just missed the submarine museum that much?
7: The museum circuit?
1: I never went to the submarine museum. That one's still on the list.
5: Where's the one? You went to something nautical. What was that one?
1: Oh, I went to the Connecticut River Museum.
4: The river,
1: museum.
4: That was that's right.
1: That was a great
5: How
1: one.
5: How could I forget that one?
1: Yeah.
4: Did you do something with sailing as well?
1: I don't think so.
4: So, Pat, I do something once a month, and maybe if you are inclined to join me, I will open the door for you. So I found myself scrolling way too much. You know, you get someone sends you a meme on Instagram and then 30 minutes goes mm-hmm. by and you're like, how did I lose 30 minutes of my day? And that adds up. So I decided that I wanted to be off, more analog, off my phone and more in the real world. And I wanted to be curious, again, about the world around me. So once a month, I pick a subject and I learn about it. And I have a timer on my social media where I'm only allowed to use it so much per day, and then I'm locked out of it, essentially. And in that time, if I want to do something and fill my day, I'll read about something else. So I learned about the American Revolution. We've learned about trees. There's also urban planning, all sorts of things that I've learned about. So, Pat, if you want, we can pick something for September together and learn about it together.
1: But I need to, like, go somewhere. It can't just be like, oh, I'm going to read stuff. Like, that doesn't do it enough for me.
7: And you guys did so well with your book club.
5: About to say, Michelle, I wanted to reference book club here. Did you guys even get through 1776?
4: Finally finished it, yeah.
1: To much fanfare.
7: How did it end?
4: We won.
7: Let's go.
4: Shout out to us, our 250th birthday. We won. It was close, though. It was close. I'm not going to lie.
7: Huge comeback.
4: Touch and go there for a bit with America.
5: Glad we won.
4: Glad we won, too.
1: There's a Calvin Coolidge Museum. I think I'm going to go to that.
4: You want to learn about Calvin Coolidge?
1: Yeah.
7: It's like one of the five most irrelevant presidents.
1: Yeah, but he has a library that's close.
4: Wait, that is an amazing top five list. Top five most irrelevant presidents.
7: Warren Harding.
1: John Tyler.
5: Definitely not James K.
4: Yeah, who's talking John Tyler, honestly? Can we even name one thing about John Tyler?
1: The Tyler heads aren't out in full force.
4: The Tyler heads.
7: Actually, I can. John Tyler, until like a few years ago, had a living grandson because he had a kid when he was 70 and his kid had a kid when they were 70 or something like that.
4: Kmart and Courtney.
7: There's your John Tyler fact.
4: Do you know, great fact, Cam. Do we know what number president John Tyler was? Does anyone know? Because I had to look it up. I did
5: 19?
4: Okay, 19 is your guess. What about you, Kmart?
5: 23. I don't know.
7: He's 10.
4: Number 10.
5: Ooh. Wow. One of the OGs. The original president.
4: He served our country from 1841 to 1845. John Tyler. Who knew?
5: The more you know.
4: He definitely is making our top 10 list of most irrelevant presidents. Warren Sportsmanlike here on ESPN Radio.
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10: 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You have only played 19 games for this franchise, not only because of injury, which is outside of your control, but because you served an 11-game suspension because of actions that were in your control. The fans were put in an impossible position, and I can't believe he's delusional enough to get in front of a podium and somehow think it's their fault. 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Alongside Courtney Cronin and Kimberly A. Martin, I'm Michelle Smallman. And the sound you heard there was my voice reacting earlier in the show to commentary from Browns quarterback Deshaun Watson in the wake of a 31-7 loss to the Buffalo Bills in the preseason. And his performance in said game was not good. 9 of 11, 74 yards, and an interception. And the fans certainly let him hear it. They were booing him during the game, and he had something to say about it in his post-game presser. He was feeling the pressure. Here's Deshaun Watson.
11: I think you guys know, too, and I think the whole world knows. It has nothing to do about the performance. It's a little bit personal than that. So I think that's it's a disrespectful thing. Yeah, I mean, I'm going to keep whatever I feel with me and my family internally on how I feel about that. Just move on. Last time I played on this field, I tore my Achilles. And that same fan base, they cheered when I got hurt. So does that have to do with, what does that have to do with anything about performance? When a person get hurt, especially for your own city, and they cheer.
12: Does any of that make you regret coming here?
11: No, I don't regret anything in my life. You know, I think the Lord put me through situations for a reason. So I don't regret anything at all.
10: We've had a lot to say about this, ladies, but I have a question for you. Let's back it up for a second and just get the full scope of Deshaun Watson with the Cleveland Browns. For those who don't remember, back in 2022, they traded 3 first-round picks to the Houston Texans and gave him a fully guaranteed 5-year, $230 million contract. This is in the wake of more than 24 women who accused him

0: of sexual assault and inappropriate conduct. After that, he paid $5 million as a fine. He completed a treatment program, but he served an 11-game suspension. Once that suspension was completed, he had injuries. Mm-hmm. He had poor play. He only played 19 games for the Cleveland Browns. And during that span, he posted a 33.1 total QBR that would rank last if he had enough starts to qualify. On and off the field, what has Deshaun Watson done to earn the respect of Cleveland Browns fans? When he says it's disrespectful, what have you done to earn their respect?
1: Is that a question? It sounds more like a statement.
0: I'm wondering if there's anything out there that maybe I'm missing, because he feels, or at least the way I interpret it, mm-hmm. is that he feels he's entitled to their respect.
1: I think he's looking at it from the prism of how could you boo your quarterback? And I think that, you know, why would the hometown fans boo the guy who's wearing their jersey? I personally, if I'm a fan, I wouldn't boo my own guy, but I also don't fault fans for doing it.
0: But is he their guy? Do you know what I mean? Like,
1: well, he was the guy for a lot of Browns fans, and I think this is where Deshaun misses the mark. One of the ways in which he misses the mark, because I remember being there when the Browns traded for him, and I was there in the offseason, you know, first press mm-hmm. conference to the end, and all the things. There were fans who were bullish about Deshaun Watson being their guy and loving the move. And I wonder what those fans are saying today. Mm-hmm. I wonder people in the organization who thought, okay, the talent that is there trumps all the off the field stuff, all the questions that will be asked about why we made this move. The talent will, the talent will be enough, will outweigh all the questions. Mm-hmm. And what we've seen is he might be talented still, but he can't seem to unlock it. Like mentally, like he just seems in a really bad place. Because if the boos in a preseason game mm-hmm. are what throw you off, what happens when the regular season starts, when the games actually matter? And I think that to me is more surprising, given the fact that this isn't Shedeur Sanders or Dylan Gabriel. Right. This isn't a very young player. This is a veteran quarterback who, as Courtney said earlier in the show, beloved. He was a hero in Houston. Mm-hmm. And I'm wondering if the fall from grace is, in his mind, is just too much to sort of overcome. Courtney, what do you think?
2: He has maintained his innocence over all of the allegations of sexual misconduct that Michelle mentioned since the beginning. So that being said, he's going to always deflect from that. But I feel like the version you're seeing of Deshaun is somebody where the guilt has caught up with him. Somebody who can't deal with not being liked anymore. Somebody who, in the court of public opinion, is a failure in a lot of respects. And that's weighing on him in making him not the quarterback that he once was. We can talk about the multiple Achilles ruptures. Absolutely, that factors into him playing tepid out there. But you watch these last two games and you see a quarterback who, if it's not a pass that's like behind the line of scrimmage or a short throw, he can't hit the intermediate pass. He can't go 10 to 19 yards downfield. He completed one of those passes this past weekend when he gets in the game in the second half. He completed none of those. He attempted one in Chicago when he started the game last week and played the first two quarters. This is somebody who is not the same quarterback. And I know that Todd Monken was trying to give him the benefit of the doubt, saying, I see flashes of the quote unquote old Deshaun in practice. I'm not going to say he can't do something until he shows me he can't. In these first two games in the preseason, he's shown you he can't be that guy anymore. And it's a liability to put him out there from a purely football perspective, on top of the fact that he's already committed, you know, the worst thing you can do, which is going back and forth with the fans. When have we ever seen that work out where a quarterback or any athlete for that matter says something about the fans' reaction to them, and it's in a way that disparages the fans? Like, how dare you boo me? How dare you do this? It's disrespectful. Well, it's not like you can put the toothpaste back in the tube after doing that. So the choice here for Todd Monken when he makes his quarterback decision should be very easy. Because Deshaun, not only can he not play the way you need him to play in order for you to win games, it's going to be a struggle, I think, for him to be able to overcome or to last 60 minutes out there with the being able to overcome all that's going on in a game, stuff that he can control and stuff that he can't, starting with the fans.
0: It's so funny because I didn't think the Deshaun Watson situation could get any worse. And then it did. It's a mess. It's a disaster. Jimmy Haslam, owner of the team, called a swing and a miss. And then somehow they bring him back. You were almost at the end of the road with what a lot of people have described as the worst deal in NFL history. You were almost at the end. The book was closing. And then you're like, well, let's open it back up. Let's find another page. You put yourself back in this position. I didn't expect him to be good at football because I have not seen it. The last time I saw Deshaun Watson be good at playing quarterback in the NFL was before we had a global pandemic.
2: Yep.
0: It has been over half a decade since I've seen that man play any sort of decent quarterback play in the NFL. So why would I think all of a sudden, even if he was looking better coming back from this injury, that he was going to be able to put it all together, not only just physically, but mentally as well? I don't have any data points from him in Cleveland to support that notion. And then for him, after a bad outing in a preseason game against players that are not even starters, you're going to go after the fans? That's a level of low I didn't even think was possible. And I asked earlier, what has he done to earn the fans' respect? Respect is earned. Mm-hmm. And they have every right as paying customers to let you know how they feel.
2: Yeah.
0: You have to have more foresight and more self-awareness to understand that your actions on and off the field have allowed them to arrive at this conclusion. And mind you, Kmart, you brought this up. There were a lot of people in Cleveland, even despite the off-field stuff that was happening, that did support him because they thought he would be good at football. There's a huge faction of this fan base that the only thing that they asked of you was to be good at football. And you have not delivered on that.
1: They excuse everything else.
0: They excuse everything else. Because of their hope and their franchise that you would be good. And you have not done that.
1: So you mentioned lack of awareness. This has come up a lot, Michelle, Courtney. But when you think about Deshaun Watson, and again, maybe it's because I'm a former psych major, I think about like what is he thinking as he stands there?
0: You're like, let's drill in.
1: And so Courtney, you said, you know, he has maintained his innocence throughout, you know, the legal issues. So I imagine Deshaun Watson, I'm going to guess, sort of sees like these things have been done to me, right? Like I'm a victim of, you know, like in his mind, maybe he sees like, you know, you mentioned in the presser, you know, God brought me through some challenging things, you know, and I've come out the other side. But if in his mind, you know, he was put through this legal process and all these things. And now he's having these fans boo him. It's like, it's always centered around people are doing things to me when the lack of awareness has always been there. And I think for this franchise, though, they made the decision, the swing and a miss. But I want to ask you guys, if you're on the Browns, if you're in the front office, on the coaching staff, and you've watched him throughout the preseason, offseason, all the things, and he has looked like the better quarterback throughout training camp, but then, you know, this preseason game happens. Do you suddenly, like, about faith, do you change course just because of this press conference and how he reacted? I think the fact that we were even in a situation where they were charting passes and it seems like Deshaun's ahead in this race in those practices. Do the practices outweigh what happens in preseason games? Do you trust Shador over 17 games? Like, how do you guys weigh, you know, if you've seen Deshaun play better or perform better in the practices versus the preseason games when they've been splitting reps?
2: I mean, we know that they're looking for consistency, and the interesting thing about this situation is it's not the front office has this agenda, the coaching staff has this agenda. No, the Browns want to win, period. And I know that that sounds disingenuous considering they just traded their best player away in the offseason, but they are so desperate to try to find some winning, however they have to get there. And typically, as we know, covering training camp practices, it's how you stack days upon days and what the body of work looks like. In this case, though, We're talking about how he performs in games and whether the moment might be too big for him, to where he psychs himself out, to where the psychological warfare that he's gone through from all the trials and the court cases and missing, you know, big portion of the last 2 years due to injury. He hasn't played football, real football, in 22 months. Mm-hmm. How is he going to handle that? Well, he's shown you in these preseason games, he looks like he's scared to get hit. He's not moving around the way that he used to. The flashes of athleticism that we hear reportedly happening in practice, reporters there talk about it, Todd Monken talks about seeing it, that's not showing up in games. If you're not seeing that, do you not have enough evidence to know that over 60 minutes, this guy doesn't give you the best chance to win? And that Shedeur Sanders, as inconsistent as it looks, I mean, there were roller coaster moments. He led a touchdown drive. He also threw an interception this past weekend. Does focusing on the future, knowing that it's going to be a bumpy season regardless, put you on the better path to find the right quarterback that can give you consistent play over 17 weeks? I think it's the latter, but again, we'll find the decision from Todd Monken today.
0: Yes. Well, you mentioned that, Courtney. We're going to have a decision today. Who should be QB1? We'll talk about that next here on Sportsmanlike, presented by Progressive Insurance.
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1: Soldier Boy on a Monday. I am back after 2 weeks on vacation. Soldier Boy helps with that a little bit.
2: We had to hold it down in your absence.
1: And thank you for doing so, both of you. Always appreciate it.
3: Do you feel refreshed, or do you need the vacation from your vacation?
1: Okay, great question. I was so refreshed. Listen, when you have nothing on your agenda other than sitting in the sunshine, dipping in the sea, and eating fresh pasta, maybe an Aperol Spritz or three worked in there, it's glorious. I don't know how you're not relaxed and refreshed. But then on the other side of that, you have a 10-plus hour travel day.
2: Yeah.
1: You have jet lag. You come home to a bunch of responsibilities. And then I come home to this Deshaun Watson, Cleveland Browns quarterback mess. He's blaming the fans. I'm like, really? This is what we're doing? You're going to point the finger at the paying customer when you haven't been good at quarterback? And Todd Monken talking about who's going to be QB1. I was so refreshed. And now I'm back here and I'm like, we're back here again.
2: Welcome
1: with the Cleveland Browns.
2: To my world.
1: Correct. As our resident queen of the AFC North, this is your Groundhog Day, where we're asking the same question always: what's going on with the Cleveland Browns and the quarterback position? But that question is certainly ringing true, especially today, because after the Browns' preseason loss to the Buffalo Bills and Deshaun Watson's subsequent commentary about the fans and the boos, saying that they were disrespectful, Todd Monken, the Browns' new head coach, spoke in a presser yesterday on his reaction to what his quarterback Deshaun Watson had to say.
4: I know you asked him, like, hey, how's it feel to get booed? I mean, it's a pretty easy question. It sucks. I don't want to get booed. It comes with the territory. You don't want to get booed? Let's play good football. Let's play good at quarterback. Let's play good on offense. Let's play good as a team. And then you don't have to worry about all that, because it can turn just like that. Win, play good football, and everybody will be fine. That's just part of it. I mean, that's why I told him, you good? We're good.
2: You good?
1: Is he good? Not at football,
2: no.
1: But maybe in life.
2: Oh, wow.
1: Is he good at football?
2: No.
3: I don't think he's good in life right now either. By the way, he answered those questions.
1: Yeah, I don't know. Those diamonds were dancing in his earlobes. $230 million guaranteed. By the way, you feel disrespected? That's what the money's for, as Chris Canty always says. You got paid handsomely to be good at football, and you have not been good at football. So if you're feeling disrespected, go back to your mansion and polish your diamonds. And I know it's beyond that. I know, obviously, it's more nuanced than that. But you got paid to do a job, and you have not fulfilled your end of the bargain. And I love what Todd Monken just said there. If you don't like the boos, play better. It's in your control. When you're out there, you can completely change the narrative surrounding yourself, at least from a football standpoint, if you're better at your job.
2: Right.
1: So do it then, if you're capable of it.
2: But here's something. Todd Monken also said an important point, which is winning cures all. So, Courtney, you were saying earlier that the toothpaste is out the tube, metaphorically speaking, when it comes to Deshaun has sort of, you know, put himself in opposition to the fans right now. But if he were to be named starter and he were to play good football, win some games, I don't know, the fans will forget about his little rant. Like, I think there's an opportunity. Let me just say, I understand this is a big if, but I also don't think that, they gotta scrap it. He can never be in front of the fans ever again. The fans have only wanted him to play better. So if he is named the starter later today by Todd Monken, he still has an opportunity to win these same fans over, because these are the same fans who a lot of them forgave the transgressions or the off-the-field situations that he was in and still rooted for him. You know, when he finally came back from that 11-game suspension, like, those fans, there were ride or die fans in that moment. So if he actually plays decent football again, big if, because Michelle, to your point, we haven't seen it since before I was even at ESPN, before the COVID shutdown and all the things. It's been a minute. That's why Deshaun's mental is it's not the talent that makes. It's more the mental, like the fact that he was so bothered by the boos right now in the preseason. That's the big thing. Do the Browns think that he can go out there and actually sort of have blinders on and just play the position. I don't know. But if you're Todd Monken, Courtney, this is your first time coaching him. You're going to say all the stuff from the past was not on me. I was not the head coach. Mm-hmm. I think I can extract the pre-2020 Deshaun out of him. So, you know, I think if you're Todd Monken, you think, let me get a crack at him if he's going to be the starter.
3: And he's given him the benefit of the doubt.
2: Really
3: One of the things that I think is kind of impressive about how Todd Monken has handled this quarterback situation and speaking to people in the building is that he came in and had no preconceived notions about either Shedeur Sanders or Deshaun Watson. It was a true clean slate approach, which is a hard thing to do when you're a head coach put into an impossible situation. It's your first time as a head coach in the NFL. You're 60 plus years old. You're trying to make this work. You want staying power. You don't want to be fired after a year or two. And you've got two quarterbacks who have a lot of flaws in their game. Just let's focus on the actual football of it all. He's given Deshaun the benefit of the doubt. So when Deshaun says, my game has changed, intimating I'm not that player from Houston who had my team up in the AFC championship game in 2019 against the Chiefs, 2020 Super Bowl year. Like when he says, I'm not that version of himself, Todd Monken's the one saying, I don't want to hear it. If you want to believe that, that's fine. But I still have faith in you that you can go out there and do it. And until you show me that you can't, I'm not going to go ahead and put that on you. Like he's given him every single chance. But at this point, how can you expect this guy to lead? Mm-hmm. How can you expect this guy to be the front facing member of your team to get everybody else, 10 other guys on offense together, to be the person who galvanizes this team if they're down in games? He's shown you that he shook in a preseason game by boos that, he's the one who brought up the booing from 2024. That was 22 months ago. He had never addressed that what happened up until Saturday. So it clearly is weighing on him so much that he's going back to something that happened 2 years ago that his former head coach, Kevin Stefanski, denounced when it happened. He said, you should never boo for anybody when they get injured. Somebody had his back then, but Deshaun felt so bothered by it, he had to talk about it again. You think this guy's head is in the right place? Like, he's proven to you on the very publicest of stages that he can't handle the pressure that comes with playing the position. Thus, he can't lead. Thus, he's not the right choice at quarterback for them.
1: That's a great point, Courtney. And Todd Monken is going to name his QB1 today. So, Kmart, if he chooses Deshaun Watson over Shedeur Sanders, what does that tell you about the way the Browns are viewing Shedeur?
2: You know what's funny? I had written down naming Shedeur today would mean what for the Browns? If they named Deshaun, I'll be honest, everything I heard since February, I have always thought Deshaun was going to be the starter. Mm-hmm. So for me,
1: since February,
2: yes, like I've thought, like I understand it was going to be a competition and all that, but you know, the feeling in the building was sort of like Deshaun's finally healthy. Like that, like now we got something to work with. Him healthy with a new head coach, a guy in Todd Monken who's able to scheme guys open. That like you take his veteran experience and pair those two and it should be good. So I understand it was going to be a competition, but I always thought Deshaun would have the edge from the standpoint of he is a vet. Shedeur was going to come in here as a fifth round pick that had bumps along the way last year, was still like needed seasoning, needed time. So if the question, Michelle, is if Deshaun is named the starter, that's honestly what I expect to happen. It, to me, the bigger thing is if Shedeur is named the starter, that's actually what I would, if I were the Browns, I would have wanted Shedeur from the beginning. Mm-hmm. If I was running the team.
1: Because he has potential to be the
2: future,
1: right?
2: Because I already know that I am waiting to run out the clock on Deshaun's contract. Mm-hmm. So for me, Shedeur, let's just see what he has. So at least going into college football season, going into like all the, you know, for my scouts and all my executives, want to know, are we going to need to use a top draft pick for another quarterback? I want to know what I have in the building. And I think there's an opportunity to end the season with some clarity if Shedeur is the guy.
1: Yeah.
2: But even if you start Deshaun, like I said, three of the first five games that the Browns have are on the road. After those five games, if he is still as bad as he showed in that preseason game yesterday, Then you turn the page to Shador and give him, you know, the rest of the season, and then you make a determination off of that.
1: If you're getting booed at home, it feels like a road environment.
2: Hello.
1: So maybe that will work in his favor if he's named QB1. We're obviously waiting for Todd Monken's announcement. If we get it during our show, we'll be sure to keep you updated. But coming up next, another quarterback situation that we've been monitoring is that of the Atlanta Falcons. Michael Penix Jr. was cleared to participate in 11-on-11 drills, but can he do enough to win the QB1 job? We'll talk about that next on Unsportsmanlike. We're presented by Progressive Insurance.
5: 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What chance do we give Seattle to defend their Super Bowl title? 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
1: 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And you should, because fantasy is easy, fun, and free to play. You can play in it privately with your friends or join a public league and be matched with other fans. This year, we've added this. It's really cool, ladies. Knockout leagues, where each week the lowest scoring team is eliminated until only one team is left standing. Survivor League. And when I said ladies, of course, I'm referencing Kimberly A. Martin and Courtney Cronin in for Chris Canty and Evan Cohen today. But ladies, Evan Cohen has a hard time taking time off.
2: Unplugging.
1: Unplugging. Thank you, Courtney. Great way to describe it. Nuno, Vegas East, you told me Evan is up to something. What is he up to now?
3: Evan is off today, as he's not on the show, as correct. I think is pretty evident by the first 2.5 hours. But he's still working very hard, replying to Heat Twitter commentary. So Ira Winderman, who covers the Heat, tweeted, "The Heat now have $5.014 million in cap space below their first apron hard cap. Minimum scale contracts, regardless of NBA tenure, count $2.5 million against the cap. So, yes, room for two more." And Evan, 30 minutes ago, you know, working hard in the morning, said, "Correct me if I am wrong. They could actually have the opportunity for three vetmins if they waive Myron Gardner, take on his $250K guarantee, free up about $2.6 million, and then re-sign Gardner on a two-way deal. In essence, Richards, Vincent, and maybe Kuminga."
1: Kuminga, that's right. That's Jonathan Kuminga.
3: So he's breaking down the Heat salary cap on his off day.
4: This is why people shake nerds with
2: bench players, mind you.
1: Just so we're clear, when I was off, I was...
5: Oh, you were off.
1: Off. Aperol spritz in hand. We know. Sunshine beating down on me. Yeah. Reading a book by the Ionian Sea. Guess what I didn't care about? Anything happening in the sports world. Mid-level exceptions. Did not care. I will say, though, you guys know this all too well. When you do take time off and unplug, it's very important for the mental health to just step away.
5: I wouldn't know.
1: Well, you ladies cover the NFL, which is 24/7, 365.
5: Yeah.
1: Even when you try to take time off, the NFL is always busy. It's always happening. Mm-hmm. So I do have empathy for you in that regard. But I think it's very important doing what we do to take some time away and unplug. But then when you come back, it's like, oh my God, I have so much to catch up on, because an hour never ending sports news cycle, you miss a lot when you're out. So I understand Evan wanting to keep up with what's up. Breaking down the Heat financials here on Twitter is not how Evan Cohen should be spending his off day.
3: But this is his vacation. Like, that's what he loves to do in his free time. So this is not anything work related for him. This is just like pleasure. How he fills his time. This is his literal favorite thing to do.
2: The NBA doesn't even start training camp for another couple weeks. Like, there's people who cover this league who are taking time away right now, and Evan's diving full, you know, headfirst into this. So,
3: Courtney, what are your Myron Gardner takes?
2: You know, the mid-level exception.
1: Yeah.
3: Exactly.
2: XYZ. Things that come off of things I don't know about. So, yes. Why is he talking about Gabe Vincent? Jonathan Kuminga?
4: It goes back to the, first of all, that's the only time he's going to talk about the Heat, because we're not going to allow on this show. But it's still.
2: Unless Bam has another 83-point game.
1: That's right. We did talk about that.
2: And it leads
1: a lot.
2: Literally every segment.
4: But it goes back to a couple things, right? Like, was it a couple weeks ago? I think you might have been off, Smalls, where, like, he was probably just so offended that we weren't talking about how the Heat got Giannis. He was like, oh, everyone's forgetting about how they, you know, after the Heat didn't get this, didn't get LeBron, he did the whole thing. Oh, are people forgetting that the Heat got Giannis? Like, we're acting like we forgot. And now they're signing Klay, who hasn't been relevant since, like, he ended up, the relationship ended with Megan.
1: with show some respect, Nuno. So, Megan, the stallion.
4: All of a sudden, like, he thinks, what was it? There was a tweet about this weekend about the most no-nonsense.
1: Oh, I have it right here.
4: Yeah, go ahead.
1: Evan Cohen has no-nonsense of starting five anywhere in the league and maybe ever. Literally basketball and only basketball. Well, if you read the internet, I don't know if that's the case. I think maybe there are some interests outside of basketball.
4: Giannis hasn't stopped talking about how he wants to go back to Milwaukee if they would have him. Like, so Evan, just enjoy your vacation. Just relax.
1: Everyone, if you're listening and watching to On Sports and Like, and if you are, thank you so much. We appreciate you. Tweet Evan Cohen at Evco Radio because you know he's active on social media. Bully him into logging off.
2: Bully him
1: into relaxing and spending some time with his loved ones today.
2: He definitely will be self-conscious now about the flood of mentions that are going to come his way. When he's in the court of public opinion and is on the wrong side of things, Evan's going to be like, oh, no, I've done something wrong. And he's going to be upset. So if you want him to log off. Mm-hmm.
3: Shame him into
2: doing it.
5: Either bully him or just ask him about the heat.
2: No, because then he's going to start responding to everyone.
5: No, but it's funny.
1: Because Courtney, I see you tweeted at him, Evan, log off. And he said, leave me alone.
2: So he got in his feelings about it.
1: He said, leave me alone. Not, okay, I will. He said, leave me alone.
4: He should be enjoying this time. Like, I mean,
3: he is. This is how he enjoys his time.
4: Like, he literally for the last couple of weeks has abandoned the show to go do First Take.
1: He has
4: numerous times. Like, normally
2: he hasn't abandoned the show. He's doing both.
4: He was leaving at like 8 o'clock. Like,
1: very early departure time for Evan.
5: Yeah, who would do that, Courtney?
2: Yeah, I mean, I get it. We got to write scripts. We got to do stuff.
6: I'm not saying a word because I'm leaving early today too.
4: Yeah, but you're leaving at a normal time. Like that's fine. Like he was leaving at 8. Canty was on the show at the same time, and Canty was leaving at 9:45. I'm just saying, like enjoy
1: different departure times.
4: Enjoy this run that you've been
6: that
4: on,
6: is
4: Evan.
6: Funny,
1: but he can't. He can't savor the moment.
6: No. He's too. When I think of Evan, my body starts twitching because it's like.
1: Because that's what he does?
6: Yeah, because it's just like a nervous, sort of stressy, sort of agita thing.
1: It is agita. He's always fidgeting. Okay, let's come up with a solution here. I always like to be solutions oriented.
6: Obviously.
1: Nuno, you mentioned the fact that Evan was like, we're not talking enough about Giannis. How dare you not bring up the fact that the Heat got Giannis? You know, once we creep closer to NBA season, that he's going to try and insert the Miami Heat into every conversation. The way that we gave Jovante the Pistons second, should we develop a mechanism to just let him get it out? And then we're like, that's it. You can't bring it up anymore.
6: For the rest of the show, the rest of the week.
1: These are questions we need to be asking.
4: Yeah, he can do that off air when him and Canty are just going through the trade machine. Like, that's when he can do that.
2: That's probably what he's doing today, playing with the trade machine.
4: real quick, some Myron Gardner interesting facts.
1: Okay.
4: He's from Detroit.
1: Oh, okay. Michigan.
4: He went to 3 different schools, Georgetown, South Plains, and Little Rock. And he's on the Heat, apparently.
3: That's one of the facts is that he's on the Heat.
1: Those are the fun facts that we got.
2: Has he done anything in the NBA?
1: And he's on the Heat.
2: Is he a rookie? Has he played?
3: He played last year. He averaged 3.6 points per game.
2: And that's who Evan's spending his time on this morning. Myron Gardner. Respectfully, Myron Gardner.
1: I will say, in preparation for this show, I had to catch up on 2 weeks of sports stuff I missed. And, of course, all the preseason action in the NFL over the weekend. Didn't think I was going to be talking about the Heat and Myron Gardner. So I apologize. I was not prepped for that. Bully Evan. Make sure that he relaxes today. And if not, should we just, like, call him and be like, we know that you're not relaxing.
2: You're not relaxing. Come to work.
6: I know. You might as well, if you're going to be giving your hot takes, you might as well phone into the show.
1: Honestly, I rarely say this, but I would love to hear Evan's opinion on Deshaun Watson and the Cleveland Browns fans because no one, and I mean no one, lifts up and appreciates Cleveland Brown fans more than Evan Cohen. Whenever we do our power rankings of the best fan bases in sports, he puts Cleveland Browns fans number one always. So for Deshaun Watson to go after the fans, I bet Evan would feel a type of way about that. Ev, if you're tuned in, give us a call. But he probably won't. Well, coming up next, we're going to talk about some other quarterback battles that have been happening across the NFL, namely the Atlanta Falcons and the Minnesota Vikings. 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
1: 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Alongside Kimberly A. Martin and Courtney Cronin, I'm Michelle Smallman. 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It's available daily wherever you get your podcasts. You're giving me a look, Kmart.
2: No, that's just my face. For those listening, I just have a face that does its own thing.
1: It's very expressive. Mind of its own?
2: It does. It has since I was like three. So,
1: well, you've had some great memes because of it. Quite memeable.
2: Memeable.
1: I can't wait to see what memes you have in store for us this football season.
2: Can I tell you, speaking of Cleveland Browns fans and the Browns, my greatest meme is from a Browns game.
1: Oh, the catch in the corner?
2: Mm-hmm.
1: Uh-huh.
2: Mm-hmm.
1: You're all bundled up?
2: As always.
1: Can't wait for the Kimberly A. Martin hatline.
2: I need to manifest my own hatline. That is what I need for intrepid reporters who will be stuck outside in the cold.
1: Courtney Cronin among them.
2: Exactly. Because -5, let me tell you, -5 in Chicago during the playoffs, no bueno. Don't need extra reinforcements on the little head.
1: Yeah, you guys are tougher than me. I don't know how you do it. Well, speaking of the NFC North, they have a quarterback situation on their hands. We know that Kyler Murray is going to be QB1 there. But J.J. McCarthy, the player that they selected with the number 10 pick in the 2024 draft, has had quite a bumpy road.
2: That was a delicate and nice way to put it. Yes.
1: Quite a bumpy road so far during his Minnesota Vikings tenure. He missed his rookie season because of a torn meniscus in his right knee. He was out for 7 games last season because of a high right ankle sprain and a concussion. He also had a hairline fracture in his right hand. And when he did play, there were questions about his accuracy, about his overall performance. And he had another questionable outing in the Vikings 13-3 preseason loss to the Baltimore Ravens over the weekend. He played 18 snaps over 4 series in the first quarter. He had 3 hits, 1 sack, struggled again with his accuracy, and then got banged up during his outing in this game. Courtney, we'll start with you as someone who covered the Minnesota Vikings. The question around J.J. McCarthy is he going to be QB2? In your opinion, have you seen enough from him so far this preseason in a camp for the Vikings to roll with J.J. McCarthy as QB2 over Carson Wentz?
3: I've seen enough to know that he should be QB3.
1: Mm.
3: The injury stuff alone, now that he got banged up, in this preseason game against the Ravens, he struggles to protect himself. He struggles to hit wide open receivers 10 yards away. And there's the frustrating part with JJ is he can make a beautiful throw down the seam, which he did. I think, it was in that same game a couple plays before he misses a wide open Miles Price for a touchdown in the end zone. There's moments that show you, okay, wait, this was still the guy who was drafted 10th overall. We can make this work. But then there's the frustrating moments where he takes unnecessary hits. You go back to last week against the Giants, and after he gets backed up in his own territory, he's trying to escape the pocket, and he, gets, hit from behind. And it's just like, where's the awareness? Where's feeling the rush? Where's all of the things that you need to do to be a successful quarterback in this league? Starter, backup, third string, whatever. I think they have enough proof of concept here 3 years in to know that J.J. McCarthy and his time in Minnesota is all but over. Mm. You keep him on the roster for now until somebody needs a quarterback. It's very similar in a lot of respects to what's gone on in Indianapolis with Anthony Richardson. But Carson Wentz showed you last year in a 5-game sample size, two of those 3 games were wins for the Minnesota Vikings in games where he played really well. And there were really 4, including that Pittsburgh game over in Ireland, where the reason they were in that game was because of Carson Wentz keeping them alive. He is the best option as QB2 because once there's a moment of any uncertainty with Kyler Murray, if he goes down, if he doesn't play well, and you've got to turn to his backup, you don't want to turn to somebody that you're going to be wondering, are we going to get an 80-20 ball from him, which we saw a lot of last year? Or are we going to get an accurate pass? Like, he's still struggling with the very fundamental things that quarterbacks need to do at a very high level to play well in this league, and he just has not been able to do that consistently.
2: I'm in agreement. Here's what I struggle with, ladies, because I am somebody who consistently says organizations ruin young quarterbacks far too often in the NFL. And I often say the NFL gives up on quarterbacks too quickly.
1: Mm-hmm.
2: So I'm torn between J.J. McCarthy is an interesting case study because, as Courtney is saying, we haven't seen a whole lot of evidence that shows that he is taking the steps, and progressing in the right direction. However, I guess if you take him 10th overall, you saw something. You believed in something. You had conviction in that moment. There were flashes because I remember going to Minnesota and covering games and talking to players in that same locker room who were like, oh, we believe in Nine. Like, he's great. Right? We did see flashes. We just haven't seen the consistency. I guess for me, I'm looking at, it's similar to Cleveland in the sense that
1: here's confirmation bias.
2: And here's a young quarterback who at least I want to see what's there to know if I'm done or if there's clay to work with and I can mold it into something. Mm. JJ is just so tough because the Vikings have already said, yeah, he's not good enough. We don't think we can win with him because Kyler Murray is on the roster right now. To throw Carson Wentz above him now tells me, then you're going to wash your hands of it. Everybody says stash him on the roster, and if a team needs a quarterback, who's the team? Which team is going to say, you know what? We have a quarterback conundrum on our hands. Bring in JJ McCarthy.
1: Finally, he's available.
3: But there will be some team that does that. You know that just as well as anybody, Kimberly. All these football men think they can fix somebody else's problem. Mm-hmm. He didn't work out there. We'll bring him in here. Change of scenery. And sometimes that works, but there will be some team, like Anthony Richardson, with JJ McCarthy, that takes the gamble that they have the right infrastructure in place to get the most out of this guy. I mean, you covered Sam Darnold with the Jets. Not saying it's an apples to apples comparison here.
2: It's definitely not apples.
3: But like, there was somebody somewhere named Kevin O'Connell. Well, really, it started in Carolina, but then somebody took a chance on him, gave him that opportunity, and look at where he is now. There will be somebody with the arrogance to believe that they can do the same with JJ McCarthy. Now, whether we all agree if that can happen or not, I think we're all on the same page that he's really struggled and given you no proof that he can, you know, get past this. But there will be somebody, which is why I don't think I don't think you cut him now by any means. You just hold on and see what this year brings and see if there is any opportunity to move him ahead of the deadline.
1: But for a Vikings team who went 9-8 last year, has so many pieces in place in order to have a bounce back year. We believe in the coaching staff. They have offensive weapons. We love this Brian Flores-led defense. The quarterback is the question. And even though they're rolling with Kyler Murray, if, God forbid, something happens with him and he has to be out, you want to make sure that you're positioned to not take a step back again. And to your point, Kmart, you want to know what you have in JJ McCarthy. And again, how much will we even see him? Hopefully not, because of Kyler Murray.
2: Isn't that crazy? Hopefully we don't see JJ.
1: Hopefully
2: McCarthy.
1: We don't see him.
2: Like, that is a wild, if you had told me a couple years ago that that's where we'd be, like, hopefully Vikings fans are saying, hopefully we don't see JJ McCarthy because we want to see Kyler Murray be healthy for 17 games, that I would not have believed that.
1: But the parallel that you brought up with the Cleveland Browns, when you said it's similar to Shador Sanders, because you want to know, you want clarity. What do we have in this person?
2: Am I cutting my losses or am I going to,
1: Correct. There's a little bit of a glimmer of both Shador Sanders and Deshaun Watson, the situations in Cleveland with JJ McCarthy. One, similar to Shador, you want to know what you have in him moving forward. You want to have that clarity. But two, similar to Deshaun, you invested a top draft pick in this guy. Mm-hmm. You moved on from Sam Darnold because you wanted to roll with him because of your belief in him. You want confirmation bias that you made the right choice, even if it's not right now, that maybe in the future you could get something out of him when you made a very heavy investment in him from a draft perspective. So they're in an interesting spot when it comes to JJ McCarthy. But Courtney, to your point, there's always a team out there that wants to take a flyer on an air quotes failed quarterback, or a quarterback that they see something in and that they believe that they can get the best out of. That's just the nature of the NFL. Well, speaking of Sam Darnold, Super Bowl champion, we're going to go 2-a-days with the Seattle Seahawks next on Unsportsmanlike here on ESPN Radio.
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2: I'm Sammy Cebulka with what's trending now. The Diamondbacks got four runs in the bottom of the seventh to complete another comeback win yesterday. Their bullpen on Sunday was phenomenal. Six innings, just three hits and zero earned runs, and their 5-3 win over the Reds got them a series win in what was a drama-filled weekend for this team, including another blow to the rotation as Mike Soroka will head back to the 15-day injured list with right shoulder inflammation. But the Chicago Cubs come to town for three games starting tonight. It'll be Merrill Kelly for the Snakes and Kevin Gausman for the Cubs. First pitch is at 6:40 right here on Arizona Sports 98.7 and the Arizona Sports app. The Arizona Cardinals' third preseason game was an ugly one, a 34-13 loss to the Cowboys over the weekend. Now, just one preseason game left for the Cardinals, and it'll be the Packers on Friday night. 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
9: 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Deep right center field. And Vinny has a two-home run. Six RBI night in the first four innings.
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11: 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Ferret. That's a ferret.
1: And Sammy Cebulka.
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15: 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Him and Miss Vince.
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17: Time to go to work.
0: Good morning. Happy Monday, Valley sports fans. A lot has transpired since we left the air on Friday morning. Mercy! We have a lot to get into today.
4: Yes, we do.
0: Before we do, though, I noticed something, and I'm sure you guys are already probably aware of this, but do you know that if the playoffs began today in Major League Baseball, a team with a losing record would make the playoffs in the American League? Mm-hmm. Isn't that crazy?
6: Is it still the Orioles?
0: No. It's the Rangers now. The Rangers are 65-66, but so are the Guardians right underneath them. 65-66.
4: Look, I think
0: we're a long way into a baseball season to be talking about a sub-500 team making the playoffs.
4: It's a great thing, though, because more teams are involved later in the season, Vic.
0: Oh, okay.
4: Nobody considers the flip side of having horrible teams compete for a championship.
0: Yeah, right.
4: That is ridiculous. Because last week you brought it up. Or a week and a half ago, and it was the Baltimore Orioles, and we were all incredulous. Like, really? Mm-hmm. The Orioles stink.
0: Yeah.
4: So do the Rangers.
2: Yeah.
4: That whole division stinks,
2: yeah.
4: by the way.
2: No, I mean, that's, yeah, exactly. That whole division is terrible. Now, Major League Baseball has had

0: teams with losing records make the postseason, but it only happened either during an abbreviated season, 81, or the COVID year, when it was abbreviated because of that. But over 162 games, if you're letting in a team with a losing record, that is not a good look. That means you have too many playoff berths to give away.
1: Yeah, I agree.
0: Now, I'm not complaining because that sixth spot is what the Diamondbacks are chasing right now.
2: Yeah, but if they were in the American League, we'd be so comfortable. You know, they'd be 10 games up right now.
0: That's a good point.
1: Four, but...
2: It's funny how that stuff happens always in where one conference seems like, you know, one conference or league always seems to be much stronger than another one in all the different sports.
1: Yeah, the difference between the third playoff spot in the American League, Rangers, as Bick mentioned, 65 and 66. Padres are in that spot right now, 71 and 60. That's a six game difference.
0: Yeah. Yeah. Crazy. And how about those Philadelphia Phillies, man?
1: Yeah.
0: Goodness.
3: That's what good teams do.
0: Yes.
3: They get hot down the stretch.
0: 9-1. They were down 4-0 with two outs in the ninth inning and rallied for six runs. Insanity. All right, start the show, Jarrett.
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1: Diamondbacks climbed out of a 3-0 hole with a 4-run seventh inning. They come away with a 5-3 win over the Reds at Chase Field on Sunday. They earn a series win over the visitors from Cincinnati. The Reds jumped on rookie starter Mitch Bratt in the third inning on a Sal Stewart RBI single and another single from Eugenio Suarez. Bratt lasted only three innings, and the D-backs' offense was quiet until they broke onto the scoreboard with a single run in the sixth. Corbin Carroll delivered a one-out triple, came home on a sac fly from Gabby Moreno. Then they exploded for four in the seventh, highlighted by a two-run triple from Drip Vargas. D-backs' bullpen really the story of the game, though. Carrillo, Clark, Loaiziga, Murillo, Garcia, and Ginkle combined on six shutout innings. That's the good part, is that they pitched well. The bad part is they had to use 19 different relievers to get through the game.
6: Gerardo Carajillo.
1: He's back!
6: My guy!
0: Man, did he stop the bleeding yesterday?
1: Yes, he did. A homestand continues tonight with the Cub in town for a three-game series. Arizona going with right-hander Merrill Kelly, who's 0-3 with a 6.39 ERA over his last five starts. Chicago countering with righty Kevin Gausman, making his fourth start for the Cubs after they picked him up in a trade from Toronto at the deadline. First pitch, 6:40 from Chase Field. You can hear it here on Arizona Sports 98.7 and the Arizona Sports app, starting with the D-backs BP show at 6 o'clock. More bad news came on Sunday for the Diamondbacks. They had to place Michael Soroka on the 15-day injured list with right arm inflammation. Soroka started Saturday's game against the Reds, lasted just 3 1/3 innings, while allowing six runs on six hits to go along with three walks. As we mentioned, Gerardo Carrillo back from AAA Reno to fill that spot. Earlier on Sunday, reliever Dre Jameson reinstated from the injured list, and the team DFA'd right-hander Zach Littell, who got lit up for three home runs in 3 2/3 innings of work on Saturday. But all of that aside, the focus, the big story, remains with the Diamondbacks on the Ketel Marte situation. You talked about a lot has transpired.
0: Oh, yeah.
1: Oh, my goodness.
0: Oh, yeah.
1: We had Giveathon on Friday, and by the way, over $2.4 million raised again. Thank you to everybody who contributed, but it seems like we haven't done a sports show in a year and a half. It's only been a few days.
0: Yeah.
1: We got a lot to catch up on. Arizona Cardinals going into their final week of the preseason. They got worked by the Cowboys 34-13 Saturday night at State Farm Stadium. Starters did not play, but the Cardinals looked out of sync on both sides of the ball, especially in the first half, and they trailed 24-6 at halftime. Gardner Minshew got the start at quarterback for Arizona, completed 19 of 23 for 177 yards and guided the Cardinals on their only touchdown drive in the third quarter. Minshew also had an interception on the Cards' first possession of the night. Cardinals practice in the Valley today. We'll head to Green Bay for a joint practice Wednesday with the Packers before they wrap up their preseason Friday night at Lambeau Field. Elsewhere in the NFL, the Cleveland Browns are waiving tight end Daquan Wright. And if he clears waivers, he's headed to LSU to play for head coach Lane Kiffin. Yes, you heard that right. A player cut by an NFL team is going full Thornton Mellon going back to school. On Wednesday, Wright officially entered the transfer portal after he and a group of athletes who filed a lawsuit in Louisiana were granted a temporary restraining order to return to college for one more season. The 10th Circuit Court of Appeals granted the NCAA a stay on Friday morning in an order reversing the federal judge's decision that had opened the door for all athletes who started the college in 2022 academic year and played four consecutive seasons to return for a fifth season.
0: This idea of local jurisprudence opening doors and paths for universities in their state and serving their needs as well as others, but primarily those needs, it is heinous what is going on in college athletics.
1: Don't we have other legal issues to deal with in this country? I mean, isn't there more important stuff?
0: Yes, is the answer. Yes.
1: Yeah, what a can of worms that they've opened up with this. It's unbelievable. In the NBA, Klay Thompson is officially a member of the Miami Heat. Thompson cleared waivers. Maybe he can go back to Washington State. No, he can't. He was bought out by the Dallas Mavericks, signed a two-year, $11.5 million contract with Miami. The 36-year-old Thompson played in 69 games last year for Dallas, averaging a career-low 11.7 points per game. His 2,899 career threes, though, fourth most in NBA history. And Wyndham Clark held on at the BMW Championship in St. Louis, winning by three strokes over Patrick Cantlay and Rory McIlroy. The FedEx Cup playoffs will conclude this week with the Tour Championship in Atlanta.
0: Not a good development because Wyndham Clark is one of the most disliked players on tour, and now all he does is win them.
2: Well, you win them, you lose them.
1: So the Tour Championship it's limited to the top 30, correct?
5: Yes, top 30.
1: You guys are both golf nerds. Mm-hmm. How do you feel about the FedEx Cup playoffs format?
0: I lose. I'm done. I am only tangentially interested. Whoever wins this, it doesn't resonate with me.
5: The good news is next year, it's going to look different.
0: Yeah.
1: Yeah?
5: Match play.
1: They're putting in some more wild card spots. So we get some losing players.
0: Right, maybe.
1: There you go. There is your splash for this Monday, August 24th. Coming up. Turns out the only way to stop Ketel Marte's flood of distractions is with a drip. Hey.
0: He's got that.
1: Yeah.
5: Nah. Eh. Sorry, Jared. It's Monday morning.
1: Early, Jared. We can recover. So we'll get into it next. It's Bickley and Murata Mornings, live from the Casino Arizona and Talking Stick Resort Studios of Arizona Sports, the local sports leader.
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23: Now the first pitch, Vargas rips a liner past McClain. That's into right center. Scores. McCann rumbling behind him as this ball goes all the way to the wall. Rounding second, Vargas. He's into third standing. It's a two-run triple, and the Diamondbacks lead it 4-3.
1: It's Garagiola on the call. Big shot there by Drip Vargas. Jarrett got sent the made wind of the Drip Vargas graphic on the Jumbotron yesterday, and Drip came up big. Good win for the Diamondbacks, down 3-0, looking pretty helpless for a lot of that game, and able to come back at the 5-3 win.
0: Mm-hmm.
1: Another weird weekend, and I'm not even talking about the weirdness that we're going to spend a lot of time on today, but the on-the-field weirdness. Friday night, coming back home to start this homestand, one of the most complete efforts we've seen from the Diamondbacks all season long. A 9-0 win. They get the complete game shut, or the combined shutout from the pitching staff. Mm-hmm. They created chaos on the base paths, 4 stolen bases in the first 2 innings of that game. And then they follow it up with a completely terrible effort.
0: I don't know what's surprising about that. That seems to be their weekend MO for the last 2 months.
1: Yeah. And going into this homestand, you're like, big homestand, Reds and Cubs. And, you know, subconsciously I'm thinking, I know how this is going to end. it's going to be a 3-3 homestand because they kind of all are.
2: They don't sweep. They don't get swept ever. No.
0: Well, what they've been doing more often than not, they've been playing a really good game followed by a real clunker of a game. Then they find a way to win a series. Yes. At least they did this weekend.
1: Yeah,
0: no, you're right. Listen, I think that for a while, yesterday's game was feeling like Saturday's game. Another one of those, okay, anytime the offense wants to wake up. And they did just in time. They had a dominant performance from their bullpen once again. And Drip Vargas, who has come back to life now after being the story of Major League Baseball at the front end of the season, is coming back and making significant contributions. And thank goodness for that, because for a while, Drip was the guy covering for the team's lack of a first baseman or lack of a functioning first baseman. Mm-hmm. And now he's covering for Ketel Marte at second base. So Drip might have pulled out in front in the team MVP standings.
1: Maybe. Torey Lovello had some nice things to say about Vargas after the game.
3: I can say a lot of good things about him. See? A very engaged player. Probably the heartbeat of this ball club. Plays with energy. I think he's looked out as somebody that is leading the charge emotionally. He's very engaged and having a lot of success. So, you know, it's the double up right-handed, turns around, triples in the right center field gap. And breaks this game open, plays solid defense. I know there's a tiny hiccup in the ninth inning, and he'll tighten that down. The first thing he said to me was, "I'm sorry." So there's accountability, and I like that. It kind of disarms me. I don't go in so hot when I want to talk to these players. So overall, he's taken an opportunity and made the most of it. He's going to continue to get some looks and help us win games.
1: And you want to talk about, we talk about the goofy trajectory, like on a weekend or a homestand for the Diamondbacks. Great win, clunky loss. It's kind of the Drip Vargas trajectory this year. If you look his monthly splits are crazy. He was one of the best players in baseball in April.
0: Mm-hmm.
1: In May, he dipped and came back down to earth. In June, he was
2: Dip
1: one of
2: Vargas,
1: the
2: Vargas. They called
0: he was.
1: In June, he was one of the worst players in baseball. In July, red hot again. And in August, the numbers aren't great, but there's a lot of clutch moments in August for him. He has been a godsend for them this year.
0: Yeah, that triple yesterday, that was obviously the defining moment in the game offensively.
2: They call it a dripple.
0: A dripple.
2: Yeah.
0: I like it. And it was, and you can tell that Drip has a lot of joy playing baseball. He appears to be a real good kind of personality on the team. Major props to him for what he's given the team. I'm not sure where they'd be without him.
1: Yeah, and then the other
0: So the nickname is not dead, Jared, is what we're saying.
2: It came back to life. It was dead for most of the early summer, and now it's rising like the phoenix. Like the phoenix from the very city they play in.
1: From the ashes,
2: yeah.
1: That was really dramatic to a point.
0: Yeah.
1: The other issue, obviously, is the starting pitching. Soroka went on Saturday, didn't last very long. He's on the injured list again. Mitch Bratt didn't have it yesterday. Here was Torey Lovello on some of the starting pitching.
3: Yeah, we got to be better. There's been few in this turn that I know are capable of giving us more and pitching better. So we will challenge those guys. We will coach them, challenge them, and dress them up, put them out there, and let them go do their thing. Concern level, we got to pitch better. That's it. It's the name of the game. When you get good starting pitching, you can set up your bullpen and rest guys the way you need to. I don't like days like today. We got to be better.
1: No, there was way too much bullpen usage. Those guys were great, but using that many bullpen arms, never ideal. The Soroka injury, want to say it's the death knell for this team, but how do you get through this?
0: Well, you get through it by getting through it. I mean, they've got no other choice. Zach Gallen is out there. Ryan Nelson is out there. Corbin Burns is out there. When they get back, it's not going to be tomorrow. It's not going to be this week, but it's going to be at some point in time. You would think Zach Gallen, depending on his injury, my shoulder. It's aching.
2: That inflammation.
0: Yeah, that inflammation. I it's not, obviously it's not ideal. It's clearly not ideal. It reinforces the disappointment of not getting a pitcher at the trade deadline. But,
1: yes.
0: Go ahead.
2: Sorry, I didn't mean to interrupt you, but there is precedent this very season. First, in the offseason, the changes Erod made looks like a different pitcher. Mm-hmm. Then, during the season, the changes Brandon Fott made looks like a different pitcher. there is precedence that this collective pitching coaching staff help make changes that could save a pitching career. You're hoping Gallen can come back like the other two guys.
4: Yeah.
0: Well, but, that's certainly a hope.
4: Yeah.
0: I think
2: the hope in one hand and
0: from a story standpoint, that would be fantastic, wouldn't it? For Zach Gallen to be. Oh, yeah.
2: You said you had a feeling he's going to come back and win a huge game, right?
0: He's kind of built like that. I really think he's going to do something significant for this team in September.
4: The problem is that's still a minimum of 2 weeks away. What can you do over the next 2 weeks to keep your head above water? Because the two teams that are ahead of you now, and one of them, well, the three teams, the Cubs are squarely in that first wild card spot.
0: Mm-hmm.
4: San Diego and Philadelphia are playing great baseball, and they're putting all the pressure on the Diamondbacks, not to just keep their head above water, but to win games to stay in it.
0: A
4: 500, a prolonged 500 stretch from this team over the next 2 weeks is not going to be enough.
2: Unfortunately, the two really high payroll teams that were underachieving for most of the year are now both getting it together at the same time, and those are the two teams the D-backs are playing against.
4: Turns out those high payroll guys kind of know when to pick their spots to earn their money, huh? Kyle Schwarber.
0: Yeah.
4: Fernando Tatis Jr. is on fire.
0: Uh-huh.
4: Not figuratively.
5: But just real quick again on the rotation. Like, Gallen can't come back till September 9th, and that there'll be less than 20 games left. And I'd assume Corbin Burnes would probably come back around that time. So you're really probably only getting two more slots you've got to fill. But when they come back, if they are good, you're probably only getting two, maybe three starts from those guys.
0: Yeah. Mm-hmm.
5: And it might not be enough, even if they're good. That's the thing. Until then, you have a rotation where your two guys that you can rely on are Eduardo Rodriguez and Brandon Pfaadt.
0: Well,
5: the Mitch Brat experience might still have to be in the rotation, but it's likely over.
0: Yeah. I think it feels kind of over to me.
5: And Soroka we might not see for the rest of the way.
4: Look, he's got arm inflammation on the 15-day injured list. When is it inflammation of any kind of 15-day injury in today's baseball? It's not.
5: And so that task alone, we haven't even talked about Marte, and the lineup until the seventh inning yesterday looked dead.
0: Mm-hmm.
5: It feels like they feel like a dead man walking, but they're still alive.
4: Yeah. But they need heroes to step up to allow Burnes and Gallen and maybe Nelson to be the heroes down the stretch. Otherwise, it's not going to matter. And we haven't even talked about the biggest Diamondback story of the weekend. The guy who's not with the team right now, Ketel Marte. A lot to get into on Ketel next. It's Bickley and Marotta Mornings, Arizona Sports, the local sports leader.
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0: Hey, everybody. 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
5: I'm Sammy Sobolka with what's trending now. The Arizona Cardinals' third preseason game wasn't one to write home about, a 34-13 loss to the Cowboys, as they'll now prep for their final preseason game this Friday, as it'll be a brotherly showdown with the Green Bay Packers. The Diamondbacks found a way to win the series against the Reds this weekend amid some more drama. Sunday's 5-3 comeback win was a huge one. The bullpen went six innings, gave up zero runs, and the offense popped in the seventh inning. Four runs as Drip Vargas, Corbin Carroll, and Tim Tawa all had big nights at the plate. The win keeps them just two back of the Padres for that last wild card spot in the NL, as the Chicago Cubs come to town for three games starting tonight, as Merrill Kelly will get the ball as he's searching for a bounce back start. First pitch from Chase Field will be at 6:40 right here on Arizona Sports 98.7 and the Arizona Sports app. This report is brought to you by Freeway Chevrolet. 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
3: That hasn't been easy. You guys saw me the other day, right? I was breaking down because I want to make sure he's okay, and that's my point of view. I want to make sure the human being, and that's not just Cattell, that's you talking to you, or or Joe on the corner. I want to make sure that I've left the space that I'm in better than it was when I arrived. And that's just how I live my life. So I was hurting. I was clearly hurting. And once I saw what was unfolding, I became extremely frustrated. I felt betrayed. And that's a whole different type of pain and frustration. But I'm through that.
4: Well, golly, Torrey Lovello. Talking Friday before the series opener against Cincinnati. We have to go back to Thursday.
2: That was Kenny Rogers, the gambler, by the way. That was the instrumental. There was a point to that. I know it didn't come across.
4: It didn't sound like the gambler, and it was horrible.
2: I know.
0: Yeah, the point you were trying to make was smothered by an awful choice of music.
2: I agree.
4: I mean, you could have played an instrumental of Poker Face by Lady Gaga, a little energy in there. But we got to go back to Thursday, the last time we were on the air in this capacity doing a sports show on Thursday before Giveathon on Friday. We were talking about, wow, MRI, huh? Mm-hmm. Wonder what that MRI is going to show with Ketel Marte on Thursday. Sure enough, it showed some stuff. It showed a couple of different injuries. So he gets shifted from the restricted list to the injured list for 10 days. So Torrey Lovello's talking about that situation. Then Friday, I went to the game Friday night with my son, and I'm thinking, wow, okay. So now this is in a place where Ketel Marte's off the restricted list. He's on the injured list. I wonder if the process of making amends with his teammates will start on Friday. Will he be in the dugout in uniform with his team to start that process? So not only was he not in the dugout with his team on Friday, he wasn't in the facility. He wasn't in the stadium. He was spotted at a casino.
0: Yeah.
4: Which, again, we have to talk about this. Players have lives. I get it.
0: Mm-hmm.
4: You can't.
0: Gambling's legal. Players have lives. There's nothing wrong with going to a casino.
4: I thought you crystallized it perfectly in your column on Arizona Sports. In a series of things that have done that have been bad looks for Ketel Marte, it's just another one.
0: Yeah, and this is a really bad one because if your team is playing 12 miles away in downtown Phoenix, what is stopping you from going and addressing the team, telling them you're sorry, and then being with them? What's stopping the player from doing that?
4: I have a guess that Ketel Marte is doing everything he can to make the whole world know that he wants nothing to do with the Arizona Diamondbacks.
0: Kind of feels that way, doesn't it?
4: It certainly does to me.
0: Kind of feels that way. And in, like I said, if you want to further the casino analogy, he's acting like a guy that has all the cards and knows it. And that's because this contract that he has with the Diamondbacks is a big problem right now for the team. And it's certainly going to color everything they do. I thought this is funny because pregame Friday, I was very, very interested in how Torrey Lovello was going to handle all the questions that came with all the defense of Ketel Marte and everything that went down on the road. And I thought the pregame press conference on Friday, I thought he did a sensational job of trying to build that bridge to get Ketel Marte back. Now, you might have a problem with Torrey and the way he's coddled the player and the way he's been so player friendly when obviously some stern leadership is more apropos here with the player. But I thought for a guy that's got to build a bridge to get Ketel Marte back on the ball club, what he did on Friday pregame was fantastic. It was Torrey at his best. And then shortly thereafter, the footage of Ketel Marte in the casino comes out. And then Torrey's got to deal with that postgame. And you heard Kevin Ginkle talk about his thoughts on Ketel, and they mirror pretty much everybody in that clubhouse, as in, we'd like to know what in the hell he was thinking, is what we would like to know.
4: If you missed the Gink on Friday, he was pretty forthright with what he felt on it.
11: Yeah, it's gotten some national attention, and I think at the end of the day, it comes back to the guys in the clubhouse, the leaders that, you know, show up every day and do what they're supposed to do, and you know, everybody else kind of feeding off them. So, you know, I think for us, it's handling business. I think, you know, I know for me, I'm happy to be back home, and I know a lot of guys are. And so, you know, we got a big series against the Reds and then Cubs coming up here. So I think it's nice to kind of get back home and reset.
4: Yeah, but he used the word distraction. He called it complicated. He called it disappointing. When you hear the language and then Torrey using the word betrayed, felt betrayed after a while, that's a pretty clear indicator of how that clubhouse feels. And their ability to move past it to win two of three games is admirable, but by no means is this brushed away. this is something they're going to have to deal with. And I like the way you said it. Ketel Marte is in power right now.
0: Mm-hmm.
4: He knows it. He knows he was going to be spotted at that casino on a Friday night. He knew that with all the heat that was out there, this was going to go public. Mm-hmm. It was another thing that his manager and his teammates had to answer questions on.
0: Oh, yeah, yeah.
4: He's loving this.
0: Oh, well, listen, and the fact that he's there at a, I don't know what game he was playing, but he's there at a table gambling, and there's a TV in the background, the Diamondbacks are on it. It's like, you don't even care enough to watch the game.
4: Yeah, you know what my second biggest takeaway from all of that was? I was just happy that the game was on the TV in a casino.
0: Well, yeah.
4: I wonder if they had to ask to have it put on.
0: Yeah. Yeah. No, I don't think that's the case there. I think a couple things about this. So during that pregame press availability with Torrey on Friday, he made it clear he wouldn't give out details. So, you know, he had that stern demeanor about him that he rarely has, but every now and again he does.
4: Yes.
0: Where he's like, I'm not going to talk about that. So he's protecting the player, yet he admitted to being very wounded by the player, but he also said, I've gotten through it. So what Torrey said on Friday pregame was he was ready to turn the page and help Ketel get back in good standing.
4: Mm-hmm.
0: That hasn't happened with the clubhouse yet.
4: No.
0: And that has to happen with the clubhouse. And I don't know, you know, what prevents Ketel from doing that right now. I don't know why there's a plan for him to address the team once he gets off the injured list. And it's just a bad look. If you're on the injured list after everything that went down in Boston, you don't roll into a casino. Now, you might assume, because we talked about this a bit before the show, that a casino, in a way, it's kind of like, it's kind of like being in Vegas. You don't out people who are at casinos, even though there's nothing illegal about it. There's just kind of this thing that what stays in this room stays in this room, right? It's just kind of proper casino etiquette, right? And so that was obviously violated, for what that's worth.
4: Yeah,
0: but it illustrates something that's that. It illustrates the very, very forefront of this issue they're dealing with here. And that is, what is Ketel Marte thinking? Why is Ketel Marte thinking he's the victim here?
4: That's the great question we don't have any answers to. On the casino point, I get your point. I think that becomes a little fuzzier when we're dealing with an individual
0: probably,
4: who's been in the news because his employer didn't know where he was for part of the week. I mean, so that becomes a little bit, you know, I said, a little fuzzier.
2: He does go there all the time, yes, though.
4: Yeah, he does.
2: If there was ever a time for him to change up his routine,
0: that would have been it.
2: For optics' sake, show that you're taking this seriously, like the rest of the fan base, like the rest of the coaching staff and his teammates are taking it seriously.
0: And nobody in his crew obviously
2: stopped him.
0: Thought compelled enough to go, yo, Ketel. Probably not. You want to go to Bucky's and hang out?
2: Let's do a home game tonight.
4: We've got years of experience with groups of friends, entourages, whatever word you want to use. They're not filled with advisors.
0: No.
4: They're filled with yes
0: sycophants.
4: Guys. Here was Torrey Lovello after Friday night dealing with the reaction to the casino spotting on Saturday pregame.
12: Oh, yeah, I did. The optics wasn't very good. And it's, you know, not a choice I would make. It was not, I'm sure it's a choice a lot of people in this room wouldn't make. But, you know, Ketel's a grown man and he can make his own decisions. And, you know, he did not break any rules. He was fully able to go there and do what he wanted to do. And like I said, he makes his own decisions. And, you know, when he's here in the clubhouse, we work together on a lot of things, not just him, all the players, but they have their own lives and they can do whatever they want in their free time.
4: Yeah. So what started on Friday was work to do when he gets back to that clubhouse. I think Ketel Marte piled like five different layers of weirdness on top of it, because if he is interested in making amends with this team and his teammates in that clubhouse, which I don't believe he is, but if he is, he made his job a hell of a lot more uncomfortable and difficult over the weekend.
0: Yeah, he sure did. There's no doubt about that. So I don't know where this whole thing is going, and I do know that it's a very, very real possibility that he has submarined a year 3 years in a row. 3 years in a row. And there are still people, not many left, but there are still people out there defending him and blaming us.
4: Well, and that's another angle we can get into later on when we revisit this story, is that early last week when the Boston thing happened, I use the term, you know, as from an organization standpoint, you reap what you sow.
0: Mm-hmm.
4: There is a lot of culpability on the Diamondback side on this, too.
0: Yeah, that's a good point. Because
4: they have not dealt with this properly. And,
0: no, that's a great point.
4: And here we are.
0: That's a great point.
4: Coming up, like the Lunch Ladies sandwiches in Billy Madison. The Cardinals' third preseason game was extra sloppy. We'll get into it next. It's Bickley and Murata Mornings, Arizona Sports, the local sports leader.
13: Wolf and Luke, middays 10 to 2.
14: We weren't making this up that there was an issue. It wasn't like, hey, let's get rid of Cattell. Let's get rid of one of the best players in the city. Like,
4: exactly.
14: I don't know how deep they can go without Cattell Marte. If you go back to the year they went to the World Series, he literally had at least a hit in every single game until, I believe, the last game of the World Series. But this has come up multiple times. He bailed on them, and it's the timing, too. Not that it would make it better if they were the Rockies and they were 25 games under 500, but this is right in the thick of a playoff race.
13: Wolf and Luke, middays 10 to 2 on Arizona Sports, the local sports leader.
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7: I mean, it's sometimes lack of focus. Sometimes, just other guys being in there that haven't been put in these situations. But there's no excuses for it, And you guys are going to talk about it more because I'm always going to talk about it. So, I mean, obviously you guys are going to be looking for it a little bit more too. I wasn't happy with how we did against Vegas. And you look at the totality of it, most people would say we were pretty clean that game. Well, not to our standard. So if we have one, that's one too many.
4: Yeah, if the Vegas game was far from the standard for Mike LaFleur's Arizona Cardinals, what was the Dallas game? That was way under par. It was an ugly performance from start to finish in all three phases in a 34-13 preseason loss to the Cowboys on Saturday night. You have to say it. Obviously, the starters didn't play. A lot of key Cardinal personnel were in street clothes for that game. But when you talk about operations and you talk about standard, that doesn't just apply to starters. That applies to every player on the roster. So the level of disappointment from Mike LaFleur, I think, was pretty clear. And I think it's warranted because that was a pretty terrible performance on Saturday night, considered.
0: There's a rule when it comes to preseason football. We know the outcomes don't matter, but the games themselves do.
4: Yes.
0: And when you lose by 14 or more points, two touchdowns or more in an exhibition game, it usually, not always, but generally is a result of, we do not have the depth of roster that we need. Our depth doesn't compare to other teams' depth. I don't know how much of that applies in this particular case, but that was a hard game to watch.
4: It was.
0: I had dinner plans on Saturday. I got back. I tried watching the game in full, and I was just like, this is grotesque. I got up Sunday morning and tried to watch it then and felt pretty much the same because, look, there were just the penalties, all of the things that Mike LaFleur said we are going to do because we can control the stuff that we do not need talent to do. Mainly don't jump off sides, don't commit penalties, because penalties, and for the most part, really are an extension of discipline and focus.
4: Yes,
0: that's what they are. And it's not working. This team is committing stupid penalties.
4: Well, on one drive, having two touchdowns called back by penalties on the same player, by the way. Again, will that player be a key player for the Cardinals this year? Ideally, no. But it is indicative of the lack of focus that was going on. Here was more on the sloppiness from Mike LaFleur and what led to it.
7: You just keep talking about him, keep showing him, the consequences of it. I mean, it's we're going to use our snap counts. We're not going to not use our snap. That's one of the biggest advantages an offense has over a defense is we at least know when it's going to get snapped and the defense doesn't. So as long as I'm getting the play in on time and we're breaking the huddle on time with urgency to line of scrimmage, we should never be rushed where a defense knows what our snap count's going to be. So, again, we just got to keep on working on it. And I thought, like I told the guys, I thought it was just a culmination of our week. We had a sloppy week of practice. I don't think we've practiced really well over the last week since Vegas. I think there's been individuals that have practiced well. I think there's been times where we've done some good things, but overall was not good enough. And I thought this was tonight a summary of that week in general.
4: Yeah, that's a good way to put it.
0: I also think that you've got to chalk some of this up to the rookie head coach and little mistakes that rookie head coaches make. Bringing practice back to Tempe and then thinking I'm going to have them practice in the heat because we might have a sneaky hot game in San Francisco, and you learn that in Arizona you don't want to practice in the heat, and you learn in Arizona that you can't do the bubble too much because the turf is bad on knees and ankles, and so breaking camp as early as they did, maybe that's something they look at moving forward, because this bad week of practice is directly tied to breaking camp and going back to Tempe.
4: Look, and we always talk about it, the second to last preseason game is usually the closest thing to a dress rehearsal. Well, the Cardinals didn't treat it as such in terms of the personnel.
0: No.
4: But you want to see the operations getting cleaned up, not going in the other direction in week three.
0: Well, listen, I think they're obviously marginalized because with Jeremiah Love dealing with the high ankle sprain, mm-hmm. with James Conner not practicing yet, with Trey Benson perpetually injured, this team doesn't have much depth at running back at all. You've got Bam Knight, you've got Tyler Allgeier. That's what you got.
4: Yeah, and so Bam Knight didn't play.
0: So you can't expose them because that's all you got right now.
4: Yeah.
0: And so there's that issue. Here's the overarching takeaway, and it's really not worth anything, but it's still a takeaway. If you were a Cardinal fan and you watched the Hall of Fame game and the weekend that ensued, you came out that Monday and you were full of optimism. Larry Fitzgerald was in the Hall of Fame and your team put a real, coherent, fun game on the field. Plus, your rookie quarterback balled out. And so everyone's like, yeah, everyone's thinking, excellent. Yeah. We got a guy in the hall and we got our new franchise quarterback.
2: A future Hall of Famer.
0: All in the same weekend. Right. And there was all that. Then there was the Jeremiah Love debut, which was fantastic for 13 touches.
4: And then
0: unlucky number 14, that happened. And then this game against the Cowboys where it just was not really, it was an abomination by contextually speaking, these things aren't the end of the world. But again, if your goal was to create a super efficient football team that is locked in mentally to overcome its talent deficiencies, you didn't see that on Saturday.
4: No. And again, if you look at the list of players who started, the secondary is kind of interesting. We'll get into the defense a little bit later in the show, but Denzel Burke started, mm-hmm. Sean Murphy Bunting started, mm-hmm. Max Melton started, Rabbit Taylor Demerson started, didn't finish. He left with an injury on a play where he got a penalty, and Keaton Crawford played. And mm-hmm. I think Keaton Crawford's probably going to get pressed into duty this year too. So that's five guys in your secondary that actually started and played, and it was not a strong night from the secondary whatsoever.
0: Well, and B.J. Ojulari also started and played deep in that game, which means B.J. is on the cut line. For a player going into year four. Now, Darius Robinson isn't going to be cut. He's going into year three. But for him to be playing, and even worse, for him not to generate a whiff of pressure, that's brutal.
4: Those are the opportunities. Going into year three, playing against threes and fours as a former first-round pick, that should be your opportunity to mm-hmm. shine and reassure the coaches, okay, I'm starting to get this a little bit, and that didn't happen either.
0: No.
4: There was not much good that came out of that game at all.
0: No, so it's too early to be making grand declarations. We'll wait until the real stuff begins, but this roster that Monty Ossenfort has put together might be very problematic, and the defensive coordinator that the team decided to keep...
2: Nearly inexplicably.
0: And the only explanation, Jarrett, might be that nobody wanted the job. Or it might have been they didn't want to spend the money. I don't know what it is, but I'm not liking where this is going. This defense, I don't know who they're going to stop.
4: Yeah, it's a very valid question. Coming up next, the Cubs are in town to face the Diamondbacks. We'll talk Cubs D-backs with Jesse Rogers, baseball writer for ESPN next. 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
1: It's Luke. Another weird weekend for the Diamondbacks saw them take the series against the Reds, but still not make up any ground in the wild card race because Philly and San Diego just never lose anymore. We're looking ahead to a big week for the D-backs at 10 a.m. It's Wolf and Luke on Arizona Sports 98.7, the Arizona Sports app, and the Arizona Sports YouTube channel.
2: Yeah, D-backs right back at it tonight with the Cubs in town for three, a team that the Diamondbacks are chasing in those wild card standings. Here to talk some Chicago baseball with us, covers the Cubs and White Sox for ESPN. Jesse Rogers, our guest on the Arizona Sports Line. Jesse, thanks for the time
0: this morning.
2: We appreciate it.
3: Hey, yeah, good morning. Good morning to both of you. Good to be with you.
2: Kind of a weird stay for the Cubs in Seattle. They lose the first two in walk-off fashion, and then they unload their frustrations yesterday with a 19-2 win over the Mariners. 75-56, first place in the wild card. How equipped and what is the belief level in Chicago right now that this is a special Cubs team that can maybe win a World Series, Jesse?
3: Yeah, you know, people are excited. I don't think they're thinking winning a World Series just yet. Maybe some people are. They don't have top of the rotation arms that you might think would be able to win four rounds right now. They'd have to play in the wild card. In fact, their top guys are struggling a little bit. Matthew Boyd got hit in Seattle, showed to Imanaga. Even though they won 19-2, he lasted two innings because he had to leave when it was 5-2 with guys on base yesterday. So otherwise, it's a pretty complete team. Like, they have the best defense I've seen in decades here in Chicago. They have a lengthy lineup with guys off the bench. There's a lot of really good to great things about the Cubs team. They don't necessarily have top of the rotation arms performing right now. That doesn't mean a month from now Matthew Boyd can't figure it out, and tonight's starter Kevin Gausman pitched in the World Series last year. So people are very excited about the team, but cautiously optimistic. I mean, it's a really tough National League, so yeah. That's the other thing. If you're in the American League, you can think World Series. National League, you got to go one day at a time because it is a gauntlet.
0: All right, Jesse, I've told this story on the airways here. I think you will appreciate it. As somebody with family on the south side of Chicago, that includes a couple of young boys who are huge Pete Crow Armstrong fans, and we're talking right in the middle of White Sox country. Is that how popular PCA has become in the city of Chicago?
3: Well, the answer is yes. Now, in the deep heart of Sox country, the answer would be no. But most Chicagoans can get behind this guy. He is a breath of fresh air for a reporter like myself, right? And for what you guys do, he's great. He's a little brash, but still a really good kid, like brought up well by his parents. Great with fans. Yes, he had a moment on the south side, but that's fun to me. Like, you know, like if he's the enemy of other fan bases, that's good for baseball. Not bad, as long as he's pretty respectful, which he was other than one moment this year. If you recall what I'm talking about with a White Sox fan, but he's great. He's a potential MVP. Think about the superstars in our game. And I don't know if Corbin Carroll would apply here, but a lot of them, when they become stars, kind of recede from the spotlight a little bit. It's the nature of the game, nature of fame and stuff. Think of Otani, think of Judge. PCA doesn't. He's on podcasts. He's doing interviews. He's out signing autographs. I think the kid's great for the game, and he might just win the MVP because he is having a phenomenal season.
2: Jesse Rogers from ESPN, our guest on Bickley and Murata Mornings here as he joins us on the Arizona Sports Line. Going back to that series that the Cubs had with the White Sox, and it was a good series. Cubs won 2 out of 3 in that series. But there is one first-place team in Chicago right now, and it's not the Chicago Cubs. It's the Chicago White Sox. What can you say about the turnaround that team has had over the last couple of years? Because that was maybe a double-A team at the major league level a couple of years ago, as you well know, Jesse.
3: Yeah, it's going to win the manager of the year. It's going to win the executive. Chris gets the executive of the year. They're the favorites right now. They've debuted 15 players this year, making their major league debuts, yet they're a first place team. That's pretty tough to do. And a lot of them, those 15, have really contributed in a big way. You know, Chris Getz is the GM, okay?

0: he was here during the last run as the farm director, okay? Now, a lot of people criticized his hiring because the team was doing poorly, the organization was doing poorly. Why'd you hire a guy that was part of it? But in fact, there was a bonus because he was the farm director. That doesn't mean he was the GM. And what he was able to witness was a lot of things that went wrong here 2, 3, 4 years ago. And he's gone the opposite way. Instead of a sort of a team that really can't excite people, they went and got grinders like Sam Antonacci and, and Tristan Peters, who played for the Savannah Bananas. He went the opposite way. It was a right, it was a right-handed dominant team in the past, which is not what you want to be if you want to compete. They have waves of left-handed hitting. That's their secret. They can slug with anybody because they can send seven starters out there, 7 of 9 guys from the left side of the plate and get guys off the bench. They won a game last night, righty lefty, you know, matchup in the ninth. Guy walks it off, Tristan Peters, the former Savannah Banana. So he's, long story short, he saw how bad the Sox were and he's done the opposite. And that is not just a Hollywood script. That is actually true. He noticed the, what not to do, and he went the other way, how to build a team, and it's worked just obviously a little bit quicker than anyone thought.
1: All right, so Jesse, the Diamondbacks thought they had a deal done for Clay Holmes on trade deadline day, and the Mets backed out of that, ended up with the Cubs. He's pitching in game 2 of this series, I believe. How has he done for the Cubs, and give us a sketch of the pitchers the Diamondbacks are going to be facing this week.
0: Yeah, so, I mean, like, he's the real prize of the deadline for the Cubs. Like, he's, you know, Kevin Gausman could be great. Clay Holmes is really good. And all he needed was a few games under his belt. He's a ground ball machine, and the Cubs have a great defense. It's working out pretty well. He'll give up some hits like anyone else, especially, you know, some balls through the infield, but the Cubs get to a lot of them. I think last start, he left 1-0 and was 11-1 ground ball to fly ball ratio for him. So perfectly fit for the Cubs. Now, you know, Kevin Gausman pitching tonight. He's a 2-pitch pitcher, fastball split, pitched in the World Series last year, has the pedigree. But from midseason on, he hasn't been great. In fact, his worst start came in June against the Cubs, then they went out and traded for him. So obviously they liked what they saw under the hood, and his metrics are okay. I just think that he's got to be really fine with just 2 pitches, a fastball and split. And he's not, you know, 25 anymore. A lot of innings under his belt. Like, I don't see Kevin Gausman as the top 2 or 3 in the rotation in the playoffs. That's my opinion. I could be wrong as we see the final 5 weeks here. But Clay Holmes really, to me, is the prize. The Cubs traded their second best prospect for Clay Holmes. That tells you everything you need to know. You know, and that was their biggest trade. So, yeah, it's a couple veterans. At least, you know, they know their way around a mound, that's for sure. But I think Holmes is definitely the better pitcher right now.
2: Jesse Rogers from ESPN, our guest here on Bickley and Marotta Mornings. Cubs are coming to take on a Diamondbacks team that I don't know if you've heard, Jesse. There's a little bit of drama going on with the Diamondbacks. And there's been a lot of fans that have turned on Ketel Marte via his actions for the third straight year, basically. We're dealing with this. And a lot of people are still attacking the media for presenting this story in a certain way, which I think is ridiculous. The critics of that will say, could you imagine if Ketel Marte pulled this in a city like New York, Philadelphia, or Chicago? Well, we got a Chicago guy on. What would be happening if, like, PCA did this
1: just
2: in Chicago?
1: Decided not to show up for a game.
0: Yeah. He'd be getting hammered. He'd be getting hammered here. Absolutely. Now, look, I want to put it in perspective. It's not life and death that he went to casino during a game. It's not. The sun comes up the next day, you move on. But is it a terrible look?
2: Yes.
0: Absolutely. Absolutely. A lot of guys in the league would work out and then head to the game to watch their teammates. That is a fact. That is a fact. Again, I'm not saying the guy needs to be banned from the league forever. But if I'm a fan, he better come back and perform. He better come back and perform because that's the only saving grace. I mean, at the end of the day, again, casino or dugout in Arizona, whatever. Okay. But as long as he comes back and performs, I'm going to be okay with it. You know, so it's a terrible look that he went to casino. It's a terrible look that he didn't just call his manager the day he didn't show up.
2: Yeah.
0: I don't care what it is. Just send a text. I mean, I was in touch with his agent. And he just saw a personal matter. He's okay. You know, if he's okay, then send a text. I mean, this is not rocket science, folks. He'd be getting hammered. There's a protocol to things. He's part of a public team that, you know what I mean? Like, he's a public figure, and it's really not that hard to send a text. text or express frustration, if that's what it is, through an agent or whatever the case may be. It's a terrible look, but he comes back and performs. Nobody's going to care that much, I don't think.
2: Yeah. Jesse, thanks for the time insight. Always great to have you on the show. We appreciate it.
0: Anytime, guys. Good luck down the stretch.
2: Thanks.
0: Talk to you soon.
2: Jesse Rogers, Chicago baseball writer for ESPN, covers the Sox and the Cubs. Lots to talk about in that city baseball-wise. He joined us on the Arizona Sports Line. You can win tickets to 311 before you can buy them. Arizona Sports giving away two pairs of tickets to 311 at Arizona Financial Theater. That's happening November 5th. 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Coming up next, after a week of drama, can the Diamondbacks and Ketel Marte move on and move forward? That is the question. We'll explore it next. Bickley and Murata Mornings, Arizona Sports, the local sports leader.
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4: 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I don't know what game we're playing here. I don't know what game he's playing.
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4: No question.
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24: Bickley and Marotta talk D-backs baseball now.
25: I think it'd be nice to hear it for sure. You know, I think a lot of players are kind of frustrated with how it just happened. I think first and foremost, it's him getting his knee right and mentally being in a good place to where he can come back and help contribute.
2: The Gink, Kevin Ginkle, talking pregame Friday before the series opener against the Cincinnati Reds about the Ketel Marte situation. There was a new wrinkle in that, obviously, Friday night when Ketel Marte was spotted at a local casino during the Diamondbacks game. We just talked to Jesse Rogers about it. What would happen in Chicago if this took place? And look, Ketel Marte is getting hammered. Not universally, but getting hammered. And he deserves to. It is a bad look.
1: Very bad
2: look. And if you want to use the example, people say, hey, he didn't break any rules. No. He's a grown man. He can do what he wants. Absolutely. Is it the most supportive of being part of a team? No. And people say, well, Ketel Marte is at the casino all the time. Let's use a show example on this. Okay?
1: Okay. Yeah.
2: Let's say I didn't show up to work today.
1: All right.
2: Let's say I didn't text anybody on the show that I wasn't showing up to work today.
1: Right.
2: You're wondering where I am if I'm going to walk through the door. Not ideal. I'm spotted at somewhere that I always am. I'm at a sports bar at 6 a.m.
1: You're at the pounding beers.
2: Because I do spend time in bars.
1: Mm-hmm.
2: It's not anything out of the ordinary for me. Am I breaking any rules? No. Am I going to get fired? Absolutely. Is it a bad look?
1: Absolutely.
2: 1,000%. Yeah. And is it a horrible move and message to your teammates that you don't want to be a part of that team anymore?
1: Well,
2: I think so.
1: Here's the way to look at this logically. Now, there's a world in which Ketel Marte might be excused from going downtown to the ballpark, and that would be he's doing morning workouts at Salt River Fields. So maybe the club, okay, you don't have to come because we need you at Salt River. We need you in treatment early in the morning. Okay. Part of that bargain is you're not going to be out at night, because if you were at the casino, you could have been with the baseball team. And more to your point, if it really mattered to Ketel, he would have insisted on getting in front of the group and apologizing. If you are going to believe what his agent said, that Ketel Marte wants to return to playing baseball for the Diamondbacks as soon as possible, you would think he'd have more awareness than he's been showing. Not just the showing up to the casino, but using the first game of the homestand to get back in front of the group and tell them, look, I know I apologized to you all this time last year, and I know my apology didn't even get through another season, but I'm here to tell you it'll never happen again. I was in a real bad space. This is why I did what I did. It'll never happen again. I hope you guys can forgive me again. If you can't, I'll respect that, but I'm going to work hard every day to earn back your trust.
2: Yeah, or
1: that's all you do. You get in front of the group and say that, and then I would say you'd win over 60% of the group. Another 30% are going to want to wait and see,
2: yes,
1: and another 10% are going to go, I'm done with that guy.
2: Yeah.
1: But at least you got the process started.
2: And I think your percentages are probably right on the money on how people would process that. The 10%, they've given up. They're not going to say anything at this point. But if you're Ketel Marte and you do feel that way, why can't you do both? Why can't you say, you know what? I screwed up.
1: Mm-hmm.
2: I got to make this up to my team. They're at home. I'm going to show up early to the ballpark. I'm going to get done with my work at Salt River Fields. I'm going to go over to Chase Field before anybody's in the stadium, before I have to deal with the fan aspect of all of this, which is still coming down the road, potentially. And I'm going to clear things up with my teammates face to face in that clubhouse. And then when I do that, you know what I'm going to do? Me and my boys are going to the casino. That didn't happen.
0: He could have done both.
1: He could have done both. You're exactly right.
0: Because when people, and Torrey Lovello specifically, was taken, again, off guard on this, because I don't know if they knew that it was a spotting of Ketel Marte at the casino during the game. They got a game to win, and they played one of their better performances of the year on Friday night. So he's got to deal with it in real time again.
1: Mm-hmm.
0: And if that was the case, you know what? He was here earlier. We had some contacts. You know, he talked to some of the teammates that were here at the clubhouse, and I think we're in a good place moving forward and healing. Well, that didn't happen either.
1: Well, listen, and as I said, the shame of it to me was that pregame media session, Torrey was masterful in trying to lay it all out there and create this vibe that's going to allow the player to come back, put back on the uniform, and go back to business as usual. Now, you don't have to like the fact that the manager has played a role in creating this player, which he is assuredly done. And don't think the players don't know that. They know that.
0: Mm-hmm.
1: So for him to do what he did pregame and admit this player betrayed me, this player gave me emotions I haven't had in a while, but I worked through them. I'm over it. I'm eager to turn the page. The details of what happened, I'm going to protect the guy. You're not going to get those. Sorry. And I thought he straddled this line between showing real hurt and disappointment in the player, yet sort of starting to build the first stages of a bridge to get him back. And then 3 hours later, he gets hit with the question, did you know Ketel was in the casino all night? And now he's got to deal with that on the fly.
0: Yes.
1: And then on the fly, he came up with the answer. Okay, you know what? Players are free to do whatever they want during their free time, so I'm fine with it. As I wrote my column, you could almost hear the clubhouse groan
0: at that,
1: because you don't think that clubhouse is tired of the coddling that has gone on for this guy?
0: And that's the perfect word for it. It's into year three of coddling. It's probably into, honestly, year 10 of coddling, but now it's reached a point where he feels empowered to do all of these things. And Torrey used the word, he's free to do whatever he wants. And I paused and I went, well, no crap. That's been the case for the last several years. Yeah. And he's taking advantage of that.
3: Yes,
0: now.
3: We've noticed.
1: Yes, we've noticed. Look, and props to Jack Sommers for unearthing that quote from Ketel when he signed that extension.
0: Yeah.
1: And that quote was basically the single thing he had to say about why he wanted to stay in Arizona was because Torrey gives me days off without giving me much grief in return. He didn't make me talk much. I tell him I need a day off. He gives it to me. That was his first thing at the top of his mind. Now, is there a chance that Ketel thinks I signed with the Diamondbacks for what was then considered under market terms? Nobody would consider his contract under market now with the way he has tanked his own value. But I think the great irony in this is Ketel's victimhood here, if there is any of it, comes from the fact that it appears that Torrey Lovello finally put his foot down and said, no, I need you to play. All we're asking is that you be our designated hitter. Go to the plate four times, swing from your heels like you've been doing all season, and call it a night. Are we asking too much? And apparently they were.
0: Well, then the injury factor is complicating things. And Torrey was asked about that on Saturday. You know, was the injury worse than you thought it was going to be?
4: Did you get the sense from your meeting with him the other day that it had been bothering him for a lot longer than you realized?
5: Yes, but I wasn't aware of it until Atlanta.
0: There's so much weirdness going on with this situation right now. Bottom line for me is Ketel Marte is telling the entire world, I'm done with the Arizona Diamondbacks, and if you want to listen. If you want to avoid what I'm putting out there, maybe I'll give you more reasons to believe that I'm done with the Arizona Diamondbacks, because he's done everything to me to indicate that.
1: Yeah, the lack of self-awareness to show up at that casino for 4 hours and the lack of a support group around him to tell him, Ketel, probably not a good idea tonight. Stunning to me.
0: Yeah. Win tickets to the Sun Devil season opener. ASU takes on Morgan State September 5th at Mountain America Stadium. You can enter to win a pair of tickets at the contest page. It's on ArizonaSports.com. Coming up next, all the big stories on this Monday morning in reboot form with Sammy Cibulka. It's Bickley and Murata Mornings live from the Casino Arizona and Talking Stick Resort Studios of Arizona Sports, the local sports leader.
24: Diamondbacks baseball.
3: 3-2. Strike three called. Diamondbacks take the finale and they win the series against the Reds with a 5-3 victory this afternoon.
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1: I'm Sammy Sabolka with what's trending now. The Arizona Cardinals' third preseason game wasn't one to write home about. A 34-13 loss to the Cowboys as they will now prep for their final preseason game on Friday, as it'll be a brotherly showdown with the Green Bay Packers. The Diamondbacks found a way to win the series against the Reds this weekend amid some more drama. Sunday's 5-3 comeback win was a huge one. The bullpen went six innings, gave up zero runs, and the offense popped in the seventh for four runs as Drip Vargas, Corbin Carroll, and Tim Tawa all had big nights at the plate. The win keeps them just two back of the Padres for that last wild card spot in the NL as the Chicago Cubs come to town for three starting tonight as Merrill Kelly will get the ball as he's searching for a bounce back start. First pitch will be at 6:40 right here on Arizona Sports 98.7 and the Arizona Sports app. This report is brought to you by Earnhardt Peoria Kia. 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
10: 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Getting you up to speed on everything happening in sports this morning.
1: All right, good morning. It is 7:30 on this Monday. It is time for the Rush Hour Reboot. And I asked a similar question last week when it came to the Ketel Marte situation. But more has transpired, and I'll ask the same question. Do you think Ketel will play again for the Diamondbacks this season?
2: I said no last week. I'm still leaning towards no because I think when the time for him to make a decision on whether or not he's going to play is, you know, and that's the time on the injured list, mm-hmm. when that dwindles, I have a feeling that injury is going to linger. And all my inklings have been correct on this so far. Okay. I knew that MRI was going to show something on Thursday.
1: Yeah. I was of the mindset that, yes, he was going to return. After this casino adventure, I don't know if the Diamondbacks can indulge him. I really don't.
0: Really? Okay.
1: I really don't, Sammy. And I think when you get closer to where this team is, right about the time he's about to get off the IR, or the IL, I'm sorry, which is what it is in baseball, that they might just either be too far gone, or they might think the mood in this clubhouse is not conducive to it. I don't know. I'm not as convicted as Vinny is, but I respect the right that the fact that Vinny has diagnosed this accurately from the very beginning.
2: Now, with that not being retroactive either, he's going to miss three series. So when those, it's going to be very interesting. If the Diamondbacks play well in these next three series and they're above 500 in that time, and they're still right on the doorstep of a wild card spot with what would be about 26 games left. Yeah. They got a real decision to make.
1: They do.
2: Because I think Bick diagnosed that part correctly, too, on his percentages of how people responded to this news and who is even capable of being swayed by an apology from Ketel Marte at this point. This is a total mess.
1: Yeah.
2: Ketel Marte is responsible for most, but not all of it.
1: Right, because if they go on a losing streak here and all of a sudden they're 4.5 back and he's available to come back, it might not even be worth it. But if they're a game back, they have a huge decision to make. All right, Michael Soroka goes on the IL. Mitch Bratt, only three innings of just kind of non-competitive pitching yesterday. What are they going to do at starting pitching until Gallen, Burns, and Nelson are available to come back? Is it new guys they bring up? Is it what do you think?
2: First and foremost, I think it starts tonight, and it's got to get past the crossing the fingers. The old Merrill Kelly shows up.
1: This,
2: I feel like I've said this 400 times this year. This is a gigantic start for Merrill Kelly.
1: Yes,
2: it's not obviously earth shattering. You know, analysis there, but to hear him and to see his body language after this run of less than stellar starts has been telling. He's doubting himself. We know he's got the ability to be a good top line pitcher. He's got to show it tonight.
1: Yeah, as of right now, the numbers are fairly dire. Merrill Kelly, Erod, Mitch Bratt, and Brandon Foote.
0: Foote.
1: That is your current starting rotation. there's a chance that two of that, those four guys have very little left to give you. Mm-hmm. And I'm including Merrill Kelly in that. I agree with Vinny. Tonight is a monstrously large start for Merrill Kelly. He's got to get back to being that guy so they don't have... Because if they've got to fill a Merrill Kelly void as well,
12: yeah,
1: then they're done.
12: Especially tonight in the... It's felt like 19 guys for the bullpen pitched yesterday.
1: Yeah.
12: If you gotta get six innings of good work from Merrill tonight.
0: And they, I'll say this too, they had a potential Band-Aid situation with Zach Littell. Had he come in on Saturday and kind of calmed the ship a little bit, mm-hmm. he didn't. He gave up three dingers.
12: Yeah.
0: And that's how dire they think it is that, hey, he's a veteran who was in a rotation recently, but we can't have him on the staff and DFA'd him one day later. It's not a great situation right now.
12: All right, the Arizona Cardinals, their last preseason game coming up on Friday. This is kind of a two-part question. If healthy, do you think we'll see Carson Beck in that game? And if not, when do you think the next time we'll see Beck?
1: It's a great question. I would hope that you would see Carson Beck. I think we need to see more. I think they need to see more. And I think, quite honestly, he needs to go get some reps, some more meaningful reps. Because the ones he got in the Hall of Fame game were against as vanilla and base of a defense as you can imagine. So I would be, it would be a little alarming if he didn't get any more experience.
0: Yeah, I'm in that boat too. I would hope to see him at least for a couple series against Green Bay on Friday. If not then... Oof, when are we looking at?
1: Oof-da.
0: I mean, November 1st against Dallas? Man.
12: That's a long ways from the Hall of Fame game.
0: It is. That is a long ways. I'm just guessing. I mean, I initially was of the belief that you got to see him in the first few weeks of the season, get him 12, 13 starts, but I don't think that's going to happen anymore.
12: And hey, guys, did you hear Josh Sweat? He's doing well. Did you guys hear that?
1: I did hear that.
0: He looks great.
12: He looks great. Yeah. Doing well. Do you think that situation will be resolved by week one? Or do you think it's going to make its way into the season?
0: I think it drags on into the season at this point. We're less than 3 weeks away from opening day. I mean, that was 3 weeks from yesterday. Yep. You have to practice to play football.
1: Right.
0: And with that kind of investment, let's assume, which we don't know this, let's assume Josh Sweat is okay with his situation in Arizona, that everything that the Cardinals have been telling us on this situation is absolute truth. He still needs time to prepare, and he's done zero documented preparation mm-hmm. for this season.
1: Mm-hmm.
0: So I don't see how he's on the field in week one. Unless he's Superman.
12: Yeah.
0: But Superman would heal faster than this, I think.
1: Well, listen, it would really be a ridiculous story if this is a game of chicken and it ends the Saturday before week one.
12: Yeah.
1: You know, Saturday night, Josh Sweat's playing. All right, woo! The whole thing has been ridiculous now, and this thing has been going on for, what, 8 months?
12: Mm-hmm. Feels like it. All right, last thing. Making its way through the Suns fans was a clip from Tyrese Halliburton over the weekend. He said this.
13: And Phoenix, we were calling Phoenix, like, because I was like, y'all need a PG.
14: You and D-Book?
13: Let me, Book. I was out there with Book. I'm like, let me go play with Book. And they were like, we're drafting a power forward.
12: What do you guys think of him saying that?
1: Yeah, it was salt in the proverbial
12: wound.
1: Listen, every team... can look back on drafts and go, man, we could have had that guy. Man, look at that great player that we passed on. And the problem with the Tyrese Halliburton thing is everybody and their grandmother knew it was the obvious choice for the Suns. And the only reason they went for a power forward is because James Jones was guarding against Anthony Davis, who just went to the Lakers. We need somebody to D up Anthony Davis. How'd that work out?
12: We need more size.
0: Yeah.
1: It's one of the truly regrettable things because it was so obvious. The Suns' need for a point guard, a future point guard, mm-hmm. was glaring.
12: No doubt.
0: And Bick and I sat in this very studio on that night in November in 2020 on draft night doing the draft show. I don't know if we were pounding on the table for Tyrese Halliburton, but certainly were more than suggesting that the Suns do it. And it was clear, and I know there was a lot of reaction to what transpired, and I think there was some inaccuracies on what transpired from the Suns fan base. Gambo, who gets great information on draft nights, shot it down. It's not happening. They don't like him.
1: Mm-hmm.
0: It was a total miss on the Suns' part.
1: Oh, my goodness. It was.
12: Because
1: truly, what's not to like
12: about Tyrese Haliburton?
1: My goodness.
12: No doubt. All right, well, thanks, guys. Happy Monday. Hope
1: Sammy. You
12: guys' weekends were great.
0: Same to you, Sammy.
12: Yeah? It was.
0: Good.
12: We were at the track in Del Mar.
0: Oh, well, can't beat that.
12: Vinny, you can't.
14: I was wondering why you came in wearing a top hat and monocle.
12: No.
14: It's been good.
0: He wasn't just dressing up like Mr. Peanut.
14: Yeah.
0: Coming up, get booed, call out the fans, get named starter. Such is the life of Deshaun Watson of the Cleveland Browns. We'll get into it next. It's Bickley and Murata Mornings on Arizona Sports, the local sports leader.
15: Wolf and Luke, middays 10 to 2.
16: Another one probably done for the preseason. I mean, if it's a high ankle sprain, you're not going to mess with him at all anymore in the preseason. A lot of people look at Jeremiah Love and they're like, they left him out there too long. And that's why he got hurt. Oh.
17: Are you kidding me? One of the things I love about Mike LaFleur and his philosophy as a head coach, you're only going to get better at football by playing football. Man, you go to any of the practices over at State Farm Stadium where they put the pads on, they were really, really physical practices for the most part, and they were 11 on 11.
15: Wolf and Luke, middays 10 to 2 on Arizona Sports, the local sports leader.
1: They say life changer loan is the loan the big banks do not want you to know about, and that is because for ages the home buying process has remained the same. 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
7: Man, I didn't have no reaction. I think the biggest thing is... I think you guys know too, and I think the whole world knows. It has nothing to do about the performance. It's a little bit personal than that. So I think that's it's a disrespectful thing. I'm gonna keep whatever I feel with me and my family internally on how I feel about that. Just move on.
0: Oh, Deshaun Watson. Booed by the Cleveland fans during a preseason game in which he sucked the other day. He went 5 for 12 for 36 yards. Did not play well. Has not been playing well since he was with the Cleveland Browns. But was asked about being booed. And that was his first response.
1: Unbelievable.
0: He went on in what was one of the most top-to-bottom, tone-deaf media sessions any of us will ever experience in our sports consumption lives. This is a guy who had 27 incidents of sexually assaulting massage therapists. Somehow got a fully guaranteed $230 million contract, has been injured / terrible since he's been in Cleveland, and somehow thinks he's immune to booing.
1: I was astonished, Vinny, to be honest with you, because about 10 days ago, the narrative was emerging that Deshaun Watson has been playing okay. He's been better than Shedeur Sanders, and it looks like he's going to be the starting quarterback of the Cleveland Browns. At that point in time, you would think Deshaun Watson would be going, all right, I've got a shot at redemption. And then he comes and says that.
0: He wasn't done.
1: And I'm not done either. I think in the case of Deshaun Watson, that in and of itself, people literally said that press conference he gave is going to lead him out of Cleveland.
0: But today he was named the starting quarterback of the Cleveland Browns by head coach Todd Monken.
1: Exactly. And yet Todd Monken... he's going to have to wear this now. And this is a real dangerous move for this head coach, because you are basically telling the fan, all the fans that are unhappy that Deshaun Watson is still playing football and representing their brand, that your feelings don't matter to us. Now, it's not up to an NFL team to consider fans when they're making personnel decisions, but this is a little different. This is a guy whose history is very, very well known and whose contrition is very not well known. There hasn't been a lot of it. Well, in fact, I'm not sure there's been any of it.
0: I want to play a couple more cuts from Deshaun Watson just to make everybody angry, because he was asked about the full treatment he's received from fans in Cleveland.
7: Last time I played on this field, I tore my Achilles, and that same fan base, they cheered when I got hurt. So does that have to do with anything about performance? When a person get hurt, especially for your own city, and they cheer.
0: And then the follow-up to that was, does that make you regret coming to Cleveland in the first place? Listen to this wisdom.
8: Does any of that make you regret coming here?
7: No, I don't regret anything in my life. You know, I think the Lord put me through situations for a reason, so I don't regret anything at all. But, you know, I had different thoughts on how it was going to be, but, you know, it is what it is.
0: If I was Jimmy Haslam, the owner of the Cleveland Browns, right after he said that phrase, I don't regret anything in my life, I would have cut him on the spot. And instead, 2 days later, he's named the starting quarterback.
1: Listen, there are athletes who get hit with frivolous lawsuits. There are athletes who get hit with bogus lawsuits
0: all the time.
1: Athletes who are the subject of shakedowns all the time. But the number of allegations, the number of people who did allege that behavior, was it 27? You said
0: 27.
1: The number is so big that you have to acknowledge that, and you have to acknowledge, if you're Deshaun Watson, that people are going to feel a certain kind of way about you. And for you to say, Deshaun Watson, that it's not about performance, it's something different. No, it is about performance. Had he been a great quarterback the last couple of years, the city of Cleveland would be past this.
0: Yeah.
14: Right. How hard is it also that when somebody asks you that question, to just say, you know what? They should be booing me because I have not produced like they expected so far. With the Browns, and I'm here to prove this year that they, you know, the signing was worthwhile, and I'm going to earn their cheers.
1: I think what the Browns are thinking here is that our first two games are on the road. If he can go out there and engineer an upset of one of these two teams to start the season, then maybe he will get past this fork in the road. Because and that's not to say he won't get booed on the road. He will, but not like he will be in Cleveland, particularly after that press conference.
0: And they're playing two teams that are clearly better than them on the road in Jacksonville and Tampa Bay those first 2 years, two weeks of the season. The other part of this that I don't understand from the Cleveland standpoint, why they're putting their fans through this, and their fans have made things pretty well known for most of his stay there.
1: Mm-hmm.
0: He's in the last year of his deal. You have flushed hundreds of millions of dollars down the toilet already that you're never getting back.
1: Mm-hmm.
0: Why not just cut ties? Move on.
14: Because Shedeur Sanders stinks?
0: Who cares? You think Deshaun Watson has a chance to be their quarterback next year? Is that why they're doing this?
1: Well, listen, don't say zero. If he balls out like comeback player of the year, don't say zero.
14: Right.
1: Even though it seems like that's the answer, don't say that because it's not necessarily the answer. Winning cures everything.
14: And I think that if he didn't have a chance to be their quarterback next year, he wouldn't have a chance to be their quarterback this year. I think they went into last year by drafting two quarterbacks with the hope and expectation that one of these guys would hit and they could move on at that point.
0: But they can't hit without a chance.
14: I know. During this whole offseason.
1: What happened to Dylan Gabriel, who was drafted ahead of Shedeur Sanders?
14: Two rounds ahead.
0: He's not. I've watched some of their preseason. He's
1: dreadful.
0: Not very good. The Cleveland Browns are at the center of another story, too. The reports out of Cleveland say they're waiving tight end Daquan Wright. He was an undrafted free agent. Big deal, right? Mm-hmm. It is a big deal because now with this court ruling in Louisiana, he is free to go back to college. He's reportedly, if he clears waivers, reportedly going to leave an NFL training camp and go suit up with the LSU Tigers, where he will play for Lane Kiffin, who was his head coach in college. Here's Pete Thamel with a little bit more background on this.
9: Not surprisingly, there's been a lot of conversation today. I think taking a step back, we've had a lot of firsts in the last 5 years or so since NIL was introduced in college athletics in 2021. And this is certainly one of the most pronounced firsts. We saw Daquan Wright, who's a very good player, second team All-SEC tight end at Ole Miss last year, was invited to the combine, didn't get drafted. We saw him playing in preseason games for the Cleveland Browns in recent days. So the notion, as Adam Schefter reported, of him getting waived and then committing to LSU, which is expected to take place in the upcoming days, certainly is mind-bending from the traditional paradigms that we're used to.
0: Yeah, it's odd. Did you hear what Todd Monken said on this? Quote, man, isn't this bleep crazy? I don't even know what to say. I wondered why Lane Kiffin reached out to me a week ago. Now I know. I didn't call him back. I guess I should have.
1: Well, listen, and again, there's a lot of coaches now even more angry at Lane Kiffin because if there was a gentleman's agreement in place, if there was a code of honor in place among college football coaches, you wouldn't be engaging in this kind of behavior.
14: There was a gentleman's agreement in place. Lane Kiffin has nothing to do with that.
1: Well, that's very accurate. But the problem is here, just like Brendan Sorsby at Texas Tech, the big donor at Texas Tech made a huge donation to the Texas governor, and then suddenly a judge in Texas is ruling he can play.
0: Mm-hmm.
1: And now you've got a judge in Louisiana suddenly allow with a ruling that suddenly allows a couple of kids who might end up back at LSU. This whole thing stinks.
0: Oh, it's another can of worms. And the NCAA just kind of sits down, sits idly by and they've watches no this power. All happen.
1: Yep.
0: No power. The opposite of power.
1: Yep.
0: Coming up next, the definition of power.
1: Oh, fire.
0: Dan Bickley delivers the Monday Bickley Blast here on Bickley and Murata Mornings, Arizona Sports, the local sports leader.
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1: I'm Sammy Sabolka with what's trending now. The Diamondbacks got four runs in the bottom of the seventh to

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7: I'm Sammy Sabolka with what's trending now. The Diamondbacks got 4 runs in the bottom of the 7th to complete another comeback yesterday. Their bullpen on Sunday was phenomenal. 6 innings, just 3 hits and 0 earned runs. And their 5-3 win over the Reds got them a series win in what was a drama-filled weekend for this team, including another blow to the rotation as Mike Soroka will head back to the 15-day injured list with right shoulder inflammation. The Chicago Cubs will come to town for 3 games starting tonight. It'll be Merrill Kelly for the Snakes and Kevin Gausman for the Cubs. First pitch will be at 6:40 right here on Arizona Sports 98.7 and the Arizona Sports app. The Cardinals' third preseason game was an ugly one, a 34-13 loss to the Cowboys over the weekend. Now just one preseason game left for the Cardinals, and it'll be the Packers on Friday night, and that's what's trending now.
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9: When a loving parent indulges every whim of a problem child, when bad behavior is often and easily forgiven, that parent only makes things worse, and most of the damage comes at the expense of the siblings, the well-behaved children who get angry and resentful over preferential treatment and the lack of consequences, which brings us to Tori Lavello and Ketel Marte. Lavello made it clear on Friday that he's worked through his feelings of betrayal. He even condoned the player for spending 4 hours in a casino when he could have been sitting in the dugout at Chase Field. And that's because the manager knows how bad the lineup needs Marte and that it's far too late for him to change course with the player. But the players in the clubhouse are another matter. They are the resentful siblings in this relationship, and they will need to get to the same place Lavello has landed, but it won't be that easy. After all, any apologies from the player will sound hollow, seeing the last Marte apology didn't even last another full season. There's also the matter about how those players currently feel about Lavello, who's been covering for Marte for years. Much of what the player has become has been tolerated by the well-intending manager, and some might even say he helped create the wayward player. Either way, there's now only one path left to redemption. Marte has to make peace inside the

0: clubhouse. He has to discover a sense of internal peace, and then he's got to make a huge difference in between the lines, because in sports, we all know winning and producing is the HOV lane when it comes to forgiveness. 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
1: Yeah, I talk about balance all the time. I ask these players for balance. I ask them to play balanced. And I'm not going to lie, it was rough. I stood before the cameras and told you how rough it was. And these players were basically echoing some of that frustration and distraction as well. And they're real. And when they talk about it, it's a real thing. But when they say they're coming out the other end and then going to back it up with their play, it tells me a really good story. This is a game of confusion and madness that, and sprinkled in are good moments. We are dealing with crisis all of the time. That's what good teams do. And then you just hope to sprinkle in real good moments. So winning baseball games, winning 3 of 4, tells me a lot.
2: It's a game of confusion
0: and madness and this summer. Yeah.
2: Ketel Marte, Torrey Lovello. Confusion and madness.
3: That was the response from Torrey Lovello yesterday, mm-hmm. which was, day 6 of dealing with this mm-hmm. situation. Asked the question, do you think your team has finally moved on? There's a lot of words there. There's one way to prove that you've moved on, and that's to win baseball games. Yep. They're not going to have mm-hmm. Ketel Marte on the baseball field in that clubhouse for quite some time. It appears... he did not appear at Chase Field at all during the Red Series. Will he do it during the Cubs Series? There's no indication for that either. But I think you hit on a very, very important and less talked about ingredient in this whole stupid stew.
0: Mm-hmm.
3: And that is the culpability of the manager.
0: Yep.
3: This should have been dealt with 2 years ago in 2024. Moving past that, they missed the playoffs by one game. And what was the battle cry going into spring training of 2025? They looked back at every game matters. Yet, Ketel Marte was granted the day off in a crucial situation. And there was a lot of people upset. The Diamondbacks lost that game. Did they miss the playoffs because they lost that game?
0: Two games.
3: Well, yeah. And they played three pretty games. Terrible baseball yep. that entire week.
0: Yep.
3: And limped to the finish line. Did it have any effect?
0: Of course it
3: certainly
0: did.
3: Of course it did. We can't quantify what effect was.
0: I've been told by enough people it caused, it was like putting your hand in a hornet's nest. That was the reaction.
3: The situation last year, I think it was the height of madness and confusion in this whole Ketel Marte three-year
0: mm-hmm.
3: saga.
0: Mm-hmm.
3: What we saw on Monday... It came out of the clear blue, according to the Diamondbacks. They didn't see it coming. I think they're still reeling from it. But what he did at the All-Star break last year, how that wasn't rectified completely.
0: Yeah.
3: And maybe you can't rectify it completely with a player like Ketel Marte. He's just going to do what he's going to do.
0: Look,
3: to do.
0: There are people who will tell you that there's an argument to be made. I don't buy this, but there's an argument to be made that Torrey Lovello's methodology of dealing with Ketel Marte is out of necessity, and that if you try to do it the other way, you'd get even less from the player. That's a theory. I have a hard time buying it when he's making the money he's making. Here's the other thing. Torrey Lovello, Mike Hazen, they've already had their audience with Ketel Marte. They know his explanation. I'm assuming they know his explanation. Have they relayed that explanation to the clubhouse? Have they relayed that to the players? Do the players know what was in Ketel's mind? Do they know what Ketel had to say to them? I don't know what the answer to that is. I don't know if it matters. I do know the way clubhouses work. I know how athletes are in these situations. And they're going to be expecting Ketel Marte to be forward-facing to yeah. them and explain to them. Because those players have every right to feel as betrayed as Torrey Lovello. This is their teammate. And they're supposed to be bonded by a common cause. And when the player makes it clear that I matter more than you, that I matter more than the group, that I want a Sunday off so I can have my best All-Star game possible.
3: Yeah.
0: You're making a very clear statement.
3: I will assume that if that message has been relayed from Torrey Lovello to the rest of that clubhouse, we'll know about it. Because if it wasn't satisfactory to some of the players in that clubhouse,
0: yep.
3: Guess what they're going to do? They're going to talk to the media.
4: And the other interesting thing that I'm wondering about is, why was this time different than all the other times that Torrey did put his foot down and that Cattell was taken aback by this so much?
0: If you buy my theory, and I believe it to be true, because when you piece together everything that's happened, nothing else makes sense. The question you've got to ask, did Torrey at any point in time tell Marte to his face, thank you for signing? Yes, my deal with you is you need a day off, you get it, no questions asked. If that was Marte's thinking, then you could see where Marte would feel like, wait a minute, you told me that these were the terms of our engagement here. But those terms would not fly in a clubhouse. They just won't. Now, to the fan base, it's something different. You remember when he bowed out against Shohei.
4: This very season.
0: I was in Prague, and I was taking strays on this. He takes off. He begs out of the lineup against Shohei, and I assume everybody had the same reaction, like, how could you do that? How could you ask off when you're facing that dude? He hits a game-winning home run the next night, and everyone's celebrating him.
3: Yeah.
0: That's how fast you can turn this around with production.
3: But yes. That's the experience.
0: Yep.
3: And the other thing that has lingered throughout this was, all right, he doesn't show up a week. It's already a week ago. He didn't show up to the game in Boston against the Red Sox. It was termed a personal issue. We still don't know what the personal issue is. The best way to make this go away, if you're Cattell Marte's camp, is to come up with some personal issue that would garner some sort of sympathy. Mm-hmm. They've not done that. And if you're dealing with a personal issue, again, he's free to do what he wants to do. He's a grown man.
0: Mm-hmm.
3: All of those things. Go to the casino. That's how you're dealing with it. That's fine. But you're gonna get some arrows because of that decision.
0: And again, I can't stress this enough. Having covered baseball, having covered sports for 30 years, the idea that they held that clubhouse door open for him for up to 10 or 20, whatever it was, right up until game time that Monday in Boston, that left a mark on those players in that clubhouse. I guarantee you 95% of that clubhouse were in agreement that this is bleep.
4: Because their natural reaction first was, we're worried about Cattell.
0: Yep.
4: Because they had no info, like, oh my God, where is he?
0: Yeah.
4: The fact that they had to go through that and mm-hmm. then find out what the real truth was.
0: Yep.
3: Yeah. That's what parents go through all the time. I was worried sick. Where were you? And if they're safe, then you hear the lame-o excuse that the kid comes up with. Then you're pissed.
0: We've all been down that parental road.
3: I'm glad you're okay, now I want to beat you.
0: Right. I am so happy you're okay, but you are grounded for life.
4: I'm so happy you're okay, but you won't be in a minute.
0: Yeah.
3: Diamondbacks and Cubs tonight start that three-game series in a very crucial stretch for the Diamondbacks, not only in the wild card standings, but also in the path of Merrill Kelly. We identified that as a really big start for him tonight as the Cubs come to town. Coming up next, with the defense playing the way it's playing, is it time for the Cardinals to sweat? We'll get into that straight ahead. It's Bickley and Murata Mornings on Arizona Sports, the local sports leader.
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6: 3-2. Strike three called. Diamondbacks take the finale and they win series against the Reds with a 5-3 victory this afternoon.
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18: This coming week. Josh is doing good.
3: Are we in the twilight zone? Mike LaFleur, postgame. Saturday night after the Cardinals lost to the Dallas Cowboys 34-13 in preseason, the question came up, will Josh Sweat be activated off of the PUP list this week? That was the answer. This upcoming week, Josh is doing good. Which leads you to believe, at least it's led me to believe, his availability for week one, when the Cardinals lace him up for real against the Los Angeles Chargers, I'd be shocked if Josh Sweat is out there again. He did not participate in OTAs. He did not participate in minicamp. He has not practiced once during training camp. The description of Josh Sweat hasn't changed throughout all of it. He looks great. But we don't know the severity.
0: Apparently, he's the guy you go to if you need dinner recommendations, too. Apparently, he's serving a very important purpose in camp.
4: The team Yelp
0: Right, the team yelp is what he's doing.
3: Let me be optimistic and pessimistic mixed together here. Let's be optimistic and say, okay, Josh Sweat is on the field in week one.
0: Yeah.
3: I'm still really worried about this defense. Mm-hmm. And now you take away that optimistic possibility. Is Josh Sweat going to be there? And people will ask the question, and until we see it, I don't think there's a good answer. Where's the pass rush coming from?
0: Mm-hmm.
3: Ah, there goes that optimism.
0: Well, listen, a couple things about this. We are fast approaching the time when the Cardinals need to give us real answers about this. They need to give the fan base real answers about this. Everything about a sports team and the goodwill it operates on in a city requires a level of honesty and transparency. And they're really nearing the line with Josh Sweat. This is a guy that wasn't available for anything. No OTAs, no mini camp, no nothing. And everybody said,
4: voluntary, mandatory.
0: That's how he rolls. That's how he rolls. Don't worry about it. As soon as training camp rolls around, he lands on the PUP list, physically unable to perform. At the time, the Cardinals said the move was precautionary. And here we are.
3: Mm-hmm.
0: Weeks later, Josh Sweat still is not practicing. Will he practice this week? What is exactly the holdup? Is he injured? If so, how did it happen?
4: What is the injury?
0: What is the injury?
4: What's the timetable for return?
3: It's been termed maintenance for a minor knee injury.
0: Okay.
3: But there's been so little detail on it. Now, Mike LaFleur was asked a little bit more on getting Sweat back, and here's what he said.
18: Yeah, I mean, hey, we want all these guys, you know, whether they're injured or you know, they got injured a week ago or obviously in Sweat's case in terms of just getting them out there for that first time. So we want all those guys back. You know, like I always say with the guys that are edge rushers, they rush the quarterback. You know, it's a little different than the rhythm and timing of a quarterback. And Rashem's just being real about it. Like it's one thing, rhythm and timing and working in combination with in the offensive line. It's another thing when you know, are in that stance on third down and you're finding your point. And no doubt in my mind, you want to get better at football. You got to be out there in football. But there's a little difference there, in my opinion. Not everyone would agree with me on that, but...
3: So it's not like playing quarterback. Okay. You can go out there on very short notice and rush the passer and be effective.
0: That's not accurate. Look, we saw that with Andre Wadsworth. Remember the Cardinals played those ridiculous games with Andre? The negotiating games with him as a rookie.
3: And then the night before the season opener, hey, he signed.
0: You put him on the field and you just can't plug and play like that. Even the fact that Josh Sweat's got 9 years in the league, you got to get some reps in before you start a season. I mean, come on. And here's the other thing that's pretty suspicious to me. Even if this was all on the up and up, why hasn't Josh Sweat come out and said, hey, I'm just dealing with something. I'll be there. Don't worry about me. He hasn't said a word.
19: That's the biggest thing in all this for me as well. Like LaFleur can say what he wants and he could say, oh, he'll be ready to go. It's just rushing the passer. Why hasn't Josh Sweat said, I'm going to be ready to go by week one?
0: Yeah.
19: I like what Rollis is doing with this defense in a different year. Why haven't we heard any? Why hasn't Josh Sweat given us any restaurant recommendations?
0: Thank you. Right, that's what I'm talking about. Right. So, and if it's true what Paul Calvisi said when he filled in with Wolf recently, that Josh Sweat hated the fact that by the end of last year, he was getting chipped into oblivion, meaning offenses knew that Josh Sweat was really the only danger dude on defense that they had to account for. So they're basically double teaming him all the time. If he felt that way last year, how does he feel about this defense now?
3: It can't be much
0: different. Can't be much different.
3: Because they don't have a viable, I mean, their second best viable pass rush option. Went back to Baltimore.
0: That's
3: Calais Campbell.
0: Voluntarily. Yeah. Calais Campbell could have stayed here. He chose not to. Says a lot.
4: LaFleur did give us a Kenny Dillingham remix there, though.
18: You want to get better at football, you got to be out there in football.
20: In order to play football, you have to play football before you play football.
0: Uh-huh. So, look, I get the everything is fine. We're not worried. Josh is doing great. That's
3: football.
4: Has anyone checked the casinos?
3: I want to say it. But I'm not sure I believe it. I was going to say football, the real football season can't get here soon enough, but maybe it can.
0: So the Cardinals are going to Green Bay for joint practices that begin on Wednesday.
3: Mm-hmm.
0: And that's considered to be very valuable work. Those guys probably, most of the starters probably do not play in the game against the Packers. Right. They're going to get their work in the joint practices. And Josh Sweat would have to be off the pup list today, you would think, to be part of what's going to go on in Green Bay. Then you get back from Green Bay, you're on the doorstep of the season.
3: But I got the frustrating part for a lot of it is it's not even language like, you know what, he's getting close or he's really improving. It's just that, oh, he looks good.
0: Yeah. Doing good. Looks good.
4: All he's got to do is rush the quarterback. He doesn't need to practice for that. That's essentially what he was saying.
0: Uh-huh.
4: It's not like being a quarterback.
3: Which the last thing he said was, not everybody's going to agree with me on that. At least there was an acknowledgement of that there. Coming up next, we'll continue to talk Diamondbacks baseball, big series against the Cubs, and everything else going on with the team. Todd Walsh, Diamondbacks television broadcaster.
0: Our buddy.
3: He'll join us next.
4: Ballpark Twain.
3: Ballpark Twain, as Jared called him. I don't know if they're going to put that on the Jumbotron like they did with Drip, but
4: it's true.
3: We can still push. Todd Walsh next. Bickley and Murata mornings here on Arizona Sports, the local sports leader.
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21: I don't know how deep they can go without Cattell Marte. 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But this has come up multiple times. 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Not that it would make it better if they were the Rockies and they were 25 games under 500, but this is right in the thick of a playoff race.
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19: I'm Sammy Cebulka with what's trending now. The Arizona Cardinals' third preseason game wasn't one to write home about. A 34-13 loss to the Cowboys as they'll now prep for their final preseason game this Friday as it'll be a brotherly showdown with the Green Bay Packers. The Diamondbacks found a way to win the series against the Reds this weekend amid some more drama. Sunday's 5-3 comeback win was a huge one. The bullpen went six innings, gave up zero earned runs, and the offense popped in the seventh for four runs as Drip Vargas, Corbin Carroll, and Tim Tawa all had big nights at the plate. The win keeps them just two back of the Padres for the last wild card spot in the NL as the Chicago Cubs come to town tonight for three games as Merrill Kelly will get the ball as he's searching for a bounce back start. First pitch will be at 6:40 right here on Arizona Sports 98.7 and the Arizona Sports app. And that's what's trending now.
7: Hey, everybody, it's Bernsey. And after all the talk and all the pictures from the casino, the Diamondbacks rose above it all and took two of three from the Reds. So where do they stand with the Cubs coming to town starting today? It's the Burns and Gambo Show starting at 2 on the Arizona Sports YouTube channel, the Arizona Sports app, and 98.7 FM.
3: Yeah, even with all that stuff that the Diamondbacks dealt with, 2 out of 3 against the Cincinnati Reds. The Cubs are in town. 31 games to go. D-backs trail by 2 in the wild card chase for that final spot as Philadelphia and San Diego are getting hot. Here to talk all things Diamondbacks baseball with us, as Jared calls him, and he's really trying to make this happen, the ballpark twain, Todd Walsh, via video. Todd. Good morning, Todd.
8: Just keep playing the Who, man. It'll be that better than anything I could possibly say this morning. Just...
0: I don't believe that.
3: Wait, did I see that you saw Daltrey over the weekend?
8: I did last night at Mesa nice. Arts Center. His solo tour was the first night of the tour, and that's rock royalty, as you guys know, and any chance to see Roger, I would be there in a minute. And I will say, though, that I was lingering around the stage as people were filing out. Guess who people were bringing up to me as they were walking out?
3: Ketel Marte?
0: Eddie Vedder.
8: So, like, come on, man.
0: Sorry. Of course it's Ketel Marte. Let's jump right into it. Give us your view from 30,000 feet of where we're at with this story.
8: Oh, man. First of all, I feel like I'm about to take a final exam. I'm so nervous to talk about this, but I've been listening to everything you guys have been saying and in every other conversation. I had a chance to dive into it on Friday and Saturday, and there's just a pall over the whole franchise right now, and it's because of one person. And I've come down to a couple of things. First of all, Bob Brenly, when he famously took over the Diamondbacks in 2001, after the Buck Showalter regime, walked in with that cocktail napkin. And I think he had two things written on the cocktail napkin. I know the first one was be on time. Show up, essentially. Mm-hmm. And anything after that to me doesn't matter. And that's so paramount. Every team played yesterday. I haven't looked at the standings or the scoreboard, but on a Sunday, I'm assuming everybody played. There was no rainouts. And there wasn't one person that didn't show up.
3: Yeah.
8: There's nobody on the restricted list in Major League Baseball right now because they didn't show up. Well, this guy's been on it twice. And that really bugs me. Bugs me as a broadcaster covering this team. It bugs me as a fan of pro sports, of sports, as a former athlete, all those things. Someone that goes to work every day and people count on me. I mean, what if you didn't show up, Dan? Just didn't show up.
0: Yeah.
8: Didn't call Vince, didn't call Jared, didn't call Ryan Hatch. You just
0: but you're pretty didn't irresponsible.
8: Yeah. So I have a problem with that. And it's not about how I feel about Cattell or whatever. It's that is just a fundamental tenet of everything that I feel strongly about. And I feel like it feels to me like it's being gaslit with all the revisionist history and the conversation about who did what, when, and how this evolved to we're drifting away from the narrative, which is you went AWOL. And like you guys just said, basically held that team hostage until first pitch. Didn't call, didn't go through the proper channels that everybody else in Major League Baseball would go through. Everybody else that has a sense of that responsibility. So if I'm Mike Hayes and Torre Lovello, and if I'm in that meeting that they had at Salt River Fields, I would try. I don't know if I'd have the courage, but I would sit there and listen to all of those things, whatever he had to say about whatever it was. I'm disrespected myself, whatever. I don't even know what it is. I would just go right back and go, okay, we'll think about all that. But you left your team hanging in a lurch.
3: Yes.
8: Again.
0: Mm-hmm.
8: So that's where I want to keep going to it. Like, yeah, I heard your blast about Torre, and I understand all that. But to me, it comes down to nature versus nurture. And I have to ask, like, what are the boundaries that Cattell grew up with? What is he bringing into this equation? And I think Torre has done an unbelievable job in trying to figure out the right path. And it's obviously not worked. I don't know if that's on Torre. I think that's on the guy. He didn't show up. He made a decision. And I've seen teenagers do this where they do something dumb. I was one of them. And then I spend the next 8 hours doing dumber things to get away from the dumb act that I did. So that's where I'm at with it. I don't know if we'll ever see him play here again. Yeah. I heard your conversation. I'm all over the map on that with you guys as well. I don't know how he comes back into that room. I think I heard he had an off day today. So maybe today's the day. It has to happen, which is I don't need an apology if I'm in that room, but I do need an explanation, and I need to understand what if there is some human element to this that needs help or needs some sort of massaging. And then if he's my teammate, I'll help him. But right now it's just so ambiguous. It's driving everybody nuts.
3: Yeah. I think a lot of people, Todd, are putting themselves in the shoes of the individuals in that clubhouse. And how would you feel? What would you require to get Cattell Marte back into the good graces? I'm not asking for specifics. I'm not asking for names, but you're around that team and you spend a lot of time in that clubhouse and you know and understand the personalities. What is your vibe on this? Because this is not their first rodeo in dealing with the Cattell Marte hurricane. Do you get the vibe that this would be a forgiving bunch?
8: I don't know the answer to that. I watched some things happen. I saw sort of a meeting of the minds on the field with a few key players. I think it was before game one of the Red Series, and Gino Suarez was a part of that group. Now, they may have been talking about a postseason vacation, but I'm going to bet that that wasn't the conversation. What I want to know is how does Eduardo Rodriguez feel about this?
0: Mm.
8: And how does Geraldo Perdomo feel about this? What has been said? And I also think you guys were onto something the other day. I thought your interview with Archie Bradley was, and the stuff that he brought to the table was so nuanced and so deep. I had to listen to it again, and I heard some things, and I went, wow, yeah, there is so much more to this. But these guys are all playing it really close to the vest. They know when those cameras are allowed in the clubhouse, and at 2:19, they disappear, most of them. But, like, I walked right into it. I walked up to Lars Nootbaar at 2:20 on that day and I walked up and 20 people followed me, and I asked him how good it felt to be home, and he was really engaged with, you know, the trip was long. And then I asked him about Cattell and what he'd heard about the meeting, and he was totally oblivious. And I believe him, because he said to me, all I'm worried about is me. I'm the new guy here and I'm just trying to make my way. And I thought, oh my God, that's right. I forgot. it's just not always about the malcontent. These guys are all going through their own worry. You know, they're always walking on quicksand unless you have a guaranteed contract, right? So pro sports is fascinating to me. And the only thing that you really have to go by is your accountability to yourself and each other. And Cattell has none of that for his team right now. And
3: yeah,
8: it's mind-boggling.
0: It's mind-boggling on a lot of different levels. Vinny is convinced that Cattell is done with the Diamondbacks, contrary to the words of his agent. And the actions with the casino certainly tend to support that. Do you think that's a factor? Do you think in some alternate reality, Cattell has convinced himself he's the victim here?
8: Maybe. But I think that's part of the, it's almost like a personal gaslighting of the stupid thing that I did. And now you're going to click on an Instagram post that says, I don't want to be here. And that's, yeah. That is like, I feel like I'm in high school again. Like I made that joke to you guys about talking about scrubbing the Instagram.
3: Yeah.
8: But Dan, you weren't on the air that day. And then I heard you later say, but you know what? In 2026, that's the reality that we're living with. And you really hit home with me. And I thought, that's true. But I still don't want to go talk to a grown man about, did you scrub your Instagram? Or were you trying to make a statement by... I just don't want to, I guess I'm not ready for that. Maybe I never will be. I don't know. Maybe he got to that point, but you didn't go to the game. You don't get to not go to the game in Fenway Park with a rookie pitcher on the mound. That's what bugs me.
0: Yeah.
8: His first apology should be to Mitch Pratt.
0: Yeah.
8: She walked right up and said, I let you down, man. And like, I heard your version of what could be said. I think Dan, it was you. And I thought, wow, that's really good. But I don't know if we're going to hear that or they're going to hear that or what we're going to hear about it. I mean, I guess if it was me, I would walk. I'd fall on 10. Oh, no, never mind. Because I wouldn't do that.
0: But right. You'd show
8: he's got to fall on the sword. He's got to fall on the sword and say, whatever, I have a problem. Here's the problem. I'm sorry I did this to you. I won't do it again.
0: Again. Yeah. That's the problem.
8: I don't think that's going to happen. Yeah.
3: Well, we're into week two of this now, Todd. So,
0: yeah.
8: Well, all right. So, you guys asked me to come out last week, and I said I can't. And then Jared reached out yesterday on my way to the Roger Daltrey concert, and I was like, I want to sleep in. And then I realized I don't sleep. So I really just keep running through this in my head. You know, I had a moment.
4: Let the record show that I said, why don't you sleep in, Todd? Once I found out, I said, we'll do another day. And you wanted to come on.
8: Ooh. I said, let's do this. I'll walk my way through this.
0: Because Todd Walsh shows up. That's the point.
3: Right. Yes.
8: You know, look, I don't want to lose this point. I started the pregame show on Friday with Spock. And I said, the needs of the many outweigh the needs of the few or the one. And Josh Colemanter gave me a live long and prosper, which I'll never forget. That was awesome. But the other thing is this. Cattell's at the casino. We know that's legal and all those things. The optics are horrible. But he knows. He's there. So that to me is like a figurative middle finger to everything. But to me, the key response was what his team did that night, coming off that horrible trip, and then the end of it, the nightmare travel. And what they did to the Reds on Friday night was vintage Diamondbacks baseball. They were crisp. They were chaotic. They had something on that pitcher. They stole four bases in the blink of an eye. That game was over in the second inning. Mm-hmm. And to me, that was their own middle finger back at everything, saying, we can do this.
0: Great point.
8: And Saturday was awful, but I don't ever lose sight of the other team.
3: Yeah.
8: And Terry Francona's team got run over by a train, and they responded. Yesterday's game was the key to the whole thing to me, but I don't think I've offered you anything here this morning.
3: I disagree. We're very glad you didn't sleep in this morning, Todd. Thank you so much.
0: Always bring the goods, man. And
3: we will talk again soon.
8: I have to ask, though, Vinny, what are you doing watching Cleveland Browns preseason football? I want to give you like a Harkins movie pass or something.
3: I was flipping through the channels, and it was football. And I didn't watch long, but I did see enough.
0: Okay. Thank you, Todd.
3: But a great
8: I'm a little worried.
3: Thanks, Todd. Mm-hmm. Todd Walsh, Diamondbacks television broadcaster, offering the insight that only he can. Coming up next, we'll get into some NFL hash marks and more breakdown of the Cleveland Browns No, just kidding. Other stuff you want to know about in the NFL next. Bickley and Murata Mornings here on Arizona Sports, the local sports leader.
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9: 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Hash marks.
3: We got a new level of preseason drama with the San Francisco 49ers today, Beck. It's been about injuries. It's been about substations. It's been about auto accidents with their head coach. Now their owner's involved. San Francisco 49ers owner, Jed York, pleaded no contest to criminal charges after being arrested on suspicion of engaging in prostitution in Ohio over the weekend. State of Ohio.
4: Soliciting, though, I think. I think it was on that end of it.
3: Yeah. not as a provider. I'm just reading what's on here.
4: Fair enough.
3: State of Ohio amended the one count of engaging in prostitution to a disorderly conduct charge before York pleaded no contest Monday. Here he is. His mugshot is out there. Look, preseason distractions have not slowed down the San Francisco 49ers in the past, but we haven't seen this one before.
0: No, and people are already wondering, how is ESPN going to cover this story now that they've sold 10% of their company to the NFL? It's been an issue.
3: Yeah.
4: I haven't seen it come up yet on ESPN.
0: Mm-hmm.
4: Do you think that are the 49ers the team most likely to really plummet in the NFC West, or is it the Seahawks?
3: I think it's the 49ers. Yeah, I'm not predicting it, but if I was identifying the team that I think is the most likely to do it, I think it's the 49ers.
0: But the 49ers are masters at dealing with adversities. They've been dealing with injuries constantly. They always seem to find a way. So I would caution against thinking that something like this latest headline would be the tipping point. Mm-hmm. I don't think it'll have any impact on the field whatsoever.
3: No, the injuries are much more impactful to me. And how they deal with those. Earlier today, the Cleveland Browns, as expected, not a popular choice among their fan base, but Todd Monken, their head coach, named Deshaun Watson their starting quarterback. He did not play well in a preseason game over the weekend. He had a weird reaction to being booed by the crowd. He says it's personal, that it's not football based. But the part that like flabbergasted me is that Deshaun Watson can't realize it's both. I think you said something interesting. And as strange as it seems for what Deshaun Watson did, if he was playing good quarterback and winning football games and actually building confidence with the fan base, he wouldn't be getting booed. It's a combination of his personal track record and the fact that he's maybe the worst starting quarterback in football. That's why he's getting booed.
0: Yeah. Yeah, that's exactly what it is. Had he been a really good quarterback like he once was in Houston, he would be past this.
3: Yeah.
0: The fan base would be already past the forgiveness stage. Because that's how fans roll, particularly in Cleveland.
3: Yeah.
0: And so it's
3: a good football town.
0: It's unbelievable to me that everybody's initial reaction after hearing the press conference was, I can't believe Deshaun Watson went there. And then the conversation went, there's no way they can name him starting quarterback. And that's exactly what they did this morning.
3: Yeah.
0: Good luck with that. As I said earlier, I think the explanation is you've got a couple of road games to begin the season. You're going to Jacksonville. You're going to Tampa. Those are both playoff teams, or both good teams. And I think they're hoping that if Deshaun Watson beats one or both, then maybe he'll turn the corner and allow that team to kind of play him some more. I don't know what their end game is. I mean, it's people have been saying they've been tanking for Arch Manning for years now.
3: Yeah.
0: So
3: maybe that's the case.
0: Mm-hmm.
3: One local note, the Cardinals played the Cowboys on Saturday. I was there for the first half of the game. It was a weird mix in that the mix was mostly Cowboys fans. And I mentioned to you guys off the air, there was a play in the first half where the Cardinals got a first down. And their PA announcer, Jim Barnett, gave the big first Cardinals first down. Mm-hmm. There was almost no audible reaction to a positive play for the Cardinals. That's how many Cowboys fans were there. And there was another reason why they were there. The Cowboys have an offensive lineman by the name of Shiaz Pete, who is the first Navajo to sign with an NFL team. And at the end of the game, Cowboys score a late touchdown. Phil Maffa kind of caught in the backfield, breaks free. Goes around the end for a touchdown. It was just the last indignity of the preseason performance for the Cardinals. But that run was made possible because Pete threw a great block.
0: Mm-hmm.
3: There was a whole section and a huge turnout from the Navajo Nation at State Farm Stadium that were like chanting his name and cheering for him. And it came up in the locker room afterwards. This is Brian Schottenheimer talking about what he saw.
1: You guys for that. But I saw something I've never seen before. 25 years in the NFL, an entire section cheering for one man.
16: And that man's going to bring us down. Jesus, keep him out
17: of here. Well, that was an incredible win. I am very fortunate to be amongst you and to play in the same field where the same star holding on our chest. And I'm proud of us. I'm proud of how far we've come. Oh, man, this game, fate brought us here as strangers, but this game, this star, this team will make us brothers.
3: That's a pretty cool
0: moment
3: right there.
0: What a great story. Yeah, and Pete actually lived in Arizona during his childhood. His family moved around between Montana, Colorado, New Mexico, Arizona, and as you said, the Navajo population, 140,000 strong in Arizona, and man, did they show up for this young man. What a cool story this was.
3: Yeah, and that speech, you could see it, and I was watching the video as that was playing, too. And I don't know if he expected to be called on to break his team down. I mean, backup offensive linemen don't normally get that honor, usually even in the preseason.
0: Yeah.
3: But cool for the Cowboys and Brian Schottenheimer to recognize that. But you could see how overwhelmed he was, where he just kind of went, wow.
0: Well, he handled it pretty well.
3: And he still knocked it out of the park.
0: We started as strangers, we'll end up as brothers. That's pretty, right, Sammy?
19: I saw that at 4:15 when I woke up this morning, and I was like, yeah, I'm ready.
3: Time to get out of bed.
19: I'm like, ready to roll.
3: Yeah, that was that was very cool. Really, very cool. Coming up next, we're going to hit some social studies on this Monday morning. It's Bickley and Murata Mornings live from the Casino Arizona and Talking Stick Resort Studios of Arizona Sports, the local sports leader.
18: 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I'm Douglas Santo. The Diamondbacks came together for a series win over the Reds to cap a drama-filled week. ASU's secondary is still an expected strength in 2026, despite Nigel Pringle's season-ending injury. And the Diamondbacks suffered another blow, with Michael Soroka returning to the IL. Those are the top three headlines on ArizonaSports.com.
0: Hey everybody, Dan Bickley here, and sports fans know better than anyone that winning on the court is great and all, but if you're ever injured in an accident, your ability to win in court becomes absolutely essential. 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

0: 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Social Studies.
1: All right, it is the 9 o'clock hour. That means it is time for some Social Studies. 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All right, and
2: I want to get to 5,000 Instagram followers.
1: Yeah,
2: okay. So if you're not following us, yes, Bickley and Marotta on Instagram. See lots of cool videos from the show. Bickley and Marotta. Let's get to 5,000.
1: Yeah, if you missed part of the show, you want to see what some guests had to say, or you want to see me embarrass myself every Thursday, you can see that on Instagram. Every Thursday at 9:30, right around that's a tough time for me. All right, our first question on social studies, and it was a hot one. Over 100 responses to this question. Diamondback fans, can you summarize the Ketel Marte situation in 3 words or less?
3: Gone too far.
1: Okay.
4: 3-year debacle.
1: Okay, nice. And like I said, over 100 responses. We're not going to be able to get to all of them, but these were some of the ones.
4: Weed out the ones with the profanity.
1: Yes, yes.
4: Although, one of them with profanity hit it right on the head.
3: Well, read that one without the profanity.
4: Total cluster bleep.
3: Oh, got it. Okay, I saw that one.
1: Yes. Bill said childish and immature. Eric Martin said talking stick resort. Chris Shaver said failure to communicate. Jeff Brown said tired of it. AJ, I liked AJ's because it's true. Worst timing possible. Right in the middle of a...
4: Hey, we haven't really focused on that aspect of the story too much today. That's going to continue to be a storyline here. Is the timing of... There's never a good time to go AWOL on your team, but wow. Late August?
1: Seriously.
4: Really?
1: Chris W. said, masterclass of mismanagement. Jones said, what a hump.
3: What a hump.
1: And then,
2: what a hump.
1: I found Dillingham on the Coors response also pretty funny. Always split aces. Found that one.
4: I'm just going through to see if there's any, like, it's media's fault. And I only found, like, one like that. And if that, honestly... If that is your takeaway from this whole experience, tell me you don't understand how anything in life works without telling me you don't understand how anything in life works.
3: I don't know if the remaining people who are still sticking up for Ketel are doing it because they know him or they're doing it because they think that this is the way they can show Ketel. I'm your friend.
4: Or it's asinine rage bait.
3: Yeah. Could be that, too.
4: Could be that.
1: No doubt. All right. On a more positive note for the Diamondbacks, we talked about Drip Vargas, the game he had yesterday.
3: Drip!
1: Drip! And Bickley mentioned a little bit that maybe he's the MVP for the Diamondbacks this season, but so we asked, who has been the team's MVP this season and why?
3: Yeah, I think for a while you could say Eduardo Rodriguez. Mm-hmm. I think this late push from Drip, especially now that he's manning the position that Ketel Marte left behind, I think you could make an argument for Drip. That triple yesterday was gigantic. Nice. They lose that game, they're 3 back of the Padres.
4: Mm-hmm. All good points. I think, even though we've talked about him a lot, Ketel's still in the mix for the discussion, which just makes it even more frustrating. Vargas is in the mix. Gabby Moreno has been outstanding. But here's another one for the Jarrett file. Because Jarrett, a couple years ago, talked about how bad a year Corbin Carroll had in his end-of-year stats. We're like, wow, those are pretty good. Corbin Carroll is going to have, I think, more than 20 doubles, more than 20 triples, more than 20 home runs, and more than 20 stolen bases this year when it's all said and done.
2: When was the last time that was done?
4: The triples might be hard to get. He needs 4 more. He got number 16 yesterday.
1: He can get 4 more.
4: So I'm still putting my vote hesitantly in the Carroll.
2: That feels like something that hasn't been done in like 100 years.
1: Yeah.
2: If he does that.
1: The 4 categories of 20.
2: The triples part.
1: Yeah, I'd agree. De La

0: Epic Films had, I think, the best answer and one I'd agreed with the most. Said, everyday-ish player, Gabriel Moreno. From a pitching standpoint, it's Erod and Fott since the return from Reno. Gabby Moreno is, he's been the Diamondbacks, I think he's been their best player.
1: You could certainly make an argument for Gabby.
0: And then Jones, he said, Nolan Arenado, still amazing defensively, better than expected offensively, and he plays hurt in a wild card race with a wink emoji. Nolan Arenado's been way better than I think anyone has thought. All right, last question, again, given the distraction over the baseball team. What is the biggest distraction a team has ever had to face in sports history, and why?
1: When the Raiders lost their starting center who took a trip to Tijuana right before the Super Bowl. Are you not aware of that story, Sammy?
0: I've never
2: heard
0: that story.
2: The Barrett Robbins story.
1: Wow. This is when the Raiders were about to play the Buccaneers in the Super Bowl, and Barrett Robbins, who had some mental health issues, went on a bender, disappeared in Tijuana.
2: Yeah.
1: Teammates didn't know where he was. Oh, team got destroyed in the Super Bowl. He was a key component of the offensive line. I don't know if anything can top that.
2: There was another one, Super Bowl, kind of same era. Eugene Robinson, remember that story?
1: Oh, yeah.
2: Eugene Robinson was a safety for the Falcons who was arrested on prostitution charges.
3: Little Jed York special.
2: Yeah, the Jed York special the night before the Super Bowl, and the Falcons got destroyed in that Super Bowl. They might have anyway. Those were the first two that came to mind were those two Super Bowl examples.
0: Wow. Mike Wood, he said, Michael Jordan, quote, retiring to play baseball in the middle of a dynasty. That's probably a big distraction. Same team, but like, the Dennis Rodman ongoing distraction, I felt like was tough for the Bulls. Dude in the desert.
2: Somehow they overcame it.
0: Yeah, they did. As an AZ sports fan, I felt for the Yankees and New York fans dealing with the tragedy of 9/11 during the 0-1 World Series. The world was definitely pulling for the Yankees, and had they not been playing the Diamondbacks, I probably would have as well. Eric, all he said was, the Patriots had so many of them, which is wildly true between Deflategate, I mean, the whole Aaron Hernandez thing. And then Brian Cano, I'm unfamiliar with this story, but he said the 1987 Phoenix Suns, five Suns players, James Edwards, Jay Humphries, Grant...
2: Gondrzik,
0: and Gary Garfield Hurd and Mike Bratz were indicated on drugs-related charges. All in that 1987 season. I mean, that's a pretty big distraction for
2: almost,
0: team.
2: That was almost the end of the Suns in Phoenix.
0: Really?
2: Quite honestly, yeah.
0: What?
2: Jerry Colangelo saved the day.
0: Thanks, Jerry.
2: Yeah.
0: And so, just tons of other good responses. We are out of time on social studies, but we're at Bickley_Murata on X, Bickley and Murata elsewhere, and watch us on YouTube at Arizona Sports.
2: By the way, thank you, Sammy. Yes. The 2020 season has been done four times in Major League Baseball, most recently by Jimmy Rollins and Curtis Granderson. Jimmy Rollins that year, 30 home runs, 38 doubles, 20 triples, 41 stolen bases. He won the MVP.
1: Oh, wow.
2: So they both did it in 2007. Willie Mays did it in 1957. And Frank Schulte. Oh, I don't know if he's any relation to the governor, but Frank Schulte did it in 1911 for the Cub.
1: The Cub.
2: So that's what we could be dealing with Corbin Carroll.
1: That's pretty hey! Hey! That was great.
2: Coming up next, Diamondbacks getting ready for big series with the Cubs. Everybody's still focused on the guy that's not in the dugout. We'll get into more of it next. Bickley and Murata Mornings, Arizona Sports, the local sports leader.
4: Burns and Gambo, afternoons.
5: I have spoken to people in the organization. What I was told was simply, there is no determination that is made at any point. 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It'll be Mike's decision. It'll be up to Mike at the end of the season. And if he wants to bring Torrey back, then they'll bring Torrey back. And if he doesn't, they won't. And my understanding is that they will, you know, wait until the end of the season to take a look at everything overall.
4: Burns and Gambo, afternoons 2 till 6 on Arizona Sports, the local sports leader.
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11: Bickley and Marotta talk D-backs baseball now.
13: There's just a pall over the whole franchise right now, and it's because of one person. And I've come down to a couple of things. First of all, Bob Brenly, when he famously took over the Diamondbacks in 2001, after the Buck Showalter regime, walked in with that cocktail napkin. And I think he had two things written on the cocktail yep. napkin. I know the first one was be on time. Show up, essentially. Mm-hmm. And anything after that, to me, doesn't matter. And that's so paramount. Every team played yesterday. I haven't looked at the standings or the scoreboard, but on a Sunday, I'm assuming everybody played. There was no rainouts. And there wasn't one person that didn't show up.
14: Yeah.
13: There's nobody on the restricted list in Major League Baseball right now because they didn't show up. Well, this guy's been on it twice. And that really bugs me.
2: It's Todd Walsh, who obviously works on the Diamondbacks broadcast team on their television broadcast, joined us earlier today, shared his thoughts on the Ketel Marte situation. Now, Todd was not on the trip to Boston and Atlanta, so he wasn't there for, obviously, the actual AWOL incident, but shared his thoughts there. And I thought he used a phrase as well in one of his answers, Bick, in focusing on the casino appearance on Friday night. Again, we do a lot of qualifying things when we talk about Ketel Marte. He's a great player. We hope everything's okay in his personal life. He didn't do anything wrong. He leads the National League in qualifications now before you talk about him.
1: Mm-hmm.
2: But all those things being said, Todd said him showing up on a Friday night at a casino 20 minutes away from where his team was playing a baseball game in a big spot was a figurative middle finger to the whole situation.
1: Yeah.
2: And I agree with that completely.
1: You've been saying it for 2 days
2: now. And that's why I agree that, you know, with the people that say, I think Ketel Marte is washing his hands of the Diamondbacks. I'm not sure.
1: What is his agent doing? Just hoping against hope?
2: Buying time? Because it's clear that the representative of that agent, Ketel Marte, isn't interested in mending fences right now or even facing teammates. Otherwise, he would have been in that clubhouse at some point this weekend.
1: Yeah. Yeah. No, listen. So, and the Diamondbacks owe him a lot of money going forward. We have outlined this contract that was backloaded to give the Diamondbacks relief early on in 2025 and 2026. In 28, 29, and 30, that number goes to 20, 22, and 22 million. And then almost comically, he's got a player option at age 37. There's $87.5 million waiting for Ketel Marte to collect in this contract. People have asked, could you get relief from the contract because of these actions? I don't know where the team is with that. I really don't. But the fact that the agent said, can't wait for him to get back as soon as possible. The fact that the manager said that I said what I had to say to him and I'm ready to move through this. That's either wishful thinking on their behalf or they're reading him wrong if what you're saying is accurate. If that casino visit was him saying, making it clear to everybody, I'm done with this franchise, then...
2: Yeah, I mean, you have to know. There has to be some awareness. Okay, I'm going to do this. I know everybody's got a camera on them. I know this
14: and
2: is
14: all eyes are on me.
2: And everyone's all eyes are on me.
1: That's the big thing.
2: This has got to come out.
1: Yeah.
2: Even though, as you pointed out earlier in the show, is there something a little bit untoward outing somebody in a casino? You make a real good case for that.
1: But this case is different.
2: Because there's somebody. It's somebody in the news.
1: And somebody who his appearance at the casino would be stunning to people.
14: How about doing it exactly during the game?
1: Yeah, that's huge.
14: Can you go before or after?
1: Yeah. Yeah, and as Vinny said, I mean, that was a perfect day for him, and I think Alex Weiner wrote this in his piece, to be sitting in that clubhouse when people started to filter in. Because then you're showing them, not only am I here to apologize to everybody, I'm here super early. So when everybody walks in, they'll see I'm here.
2: Yeah, and that's he probably should have brought two or three boxes of donuts with him, too.
1: Could have done that, right?
2: But he
1: chose none of those things.
2: And then hit the casino. So when the question comes up afterwards and Torrey Lovello is presented with this and has to react in real time to hearing it for the first time, it's not like, oh, is he there? It's, yeah, Ketel was here earlier today.
1: Mm-hmm.
2: He addressed some things with his teammates. He's free to do what he wants to do. He went to the casino. Good for him. He'll be back at Salt River Fields tomorrow doing his prescribed work. That didn't happen either. And Ketel Marte also... on Instagram, the same Instagram account that was scrubbed of all Diamondbacks material at one point, quite recently.
1: When did he do that? Remind me, what were the assumptions as to why he did that at that time? Were there any?
2: No, things seemed to be in a good spot at that point.
0: Yeah, he was struggling pretty much. It was like probably at the dip of his like struggle at the plate.
2: It was after the non-challenge pitch.
1: Non-challenge.
14: And it was him not like coming through
2: in
14: a game in a big situation.
2: But he started the weekend by posting a picture of his players' weekend cleats that he would have been wearing had he showed up to do his job.
1: That's bizarre, too.
2: Which is kind of another one, to steal Todd's phrase. It's kind of another figurative middle finger to the whole situation.
1: Wow.
0: Well, just think about how genuinely how weird it would be as if he doesn't play again this season and maybe his time with the Diamondbacks is over because of what you've speculated, Bick, and what maybe Bob Nightingale has thought of, that Torrey called him and was saying, hey, we need you to play. And Cattell was like, not going to do it. I need the day. If that was the domino in all of this, if that was what caused all of this to happen, was just Torrey saying, hey, we need you to play at DH today.
1: Yeah.
0: And he said, no, I need the day off. Think about how crazy that is, that the Diamondbacks would lose Cattell Marte for the rest of the season and maybe for the rest of like the Diamondbacks.
1: Forever. Yeah.
0: Right. Over a game where he didn't want a DH.
2: Yeah. And I think the Diamondbacks regret how they handled things on Monday by keeping the possibility open that he was going to walk through that clubhouse door at Fenway Park. They can't operate that way the rest of the season. No. And regardless of what the agent says and regardless of the comments coming out of the clubhouse, the Arizona Diamondbacks for the next 31 games have to operate under the assumption they are not going to have Cattell Marte for the rest of the season. And I think the quicker they get to that place, Bick, the better off and the better prepared they're going to be to challenge for a wild card spot.
1: Yeah, listen, because
2: even though he's a great player,
1: as I've talked about repeatedly, that idea of holding a spot in the lineup for that guy all the way up into darn near first pitch, you're right. On Monday, there must have been an overwhelming concern. And then they started to realize, oh, no, he's okay. He's just not showing up. That's when it turns to anger. And that's why, with all due respect to what Todd said in defending Torrey Lovello, I've got to think there's some element in that clubhouse that is really questioning the way the manager has managed that particular player.
2: Well, as ridiculous as it sounds to even suggest, a precedent has been set now. What if Corbin Carroll doesn't want to play today? You're not going to show up? I mean, nobody would expect that to happen because there's no history there.
1: Yeah.
2: But that's the kind of things that can come out of handling a situation the way they have for the last 3 years.
1: No doubt.
2: Coming up next, it's Monday. We'll hand out some weekend hardware. It's Bickley and Marotta mornings here on Arizona Sports, the local sports leader.
11: Diamondbacks baseball.
15: 3-2. Strike three called. Diamondbacks take the finale and they win the series against the Reds with a 5-3 victory this afternoon.
11: The Arizona Sports reaction to a series win versus Cincinnati and some previewing of the upcoming Cubs series at Chase Field. It's yours on YouTube, the Arizona Sports app, and 98.7 FM.
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8: I'm Sammy Cebulka with what's trending now. The Arizona Cardinals' third preseason game wasn't one to write home about, a 34-13 loss to the Cowboys, as they'll now prep for their final preseason game this Friday, as it'll be a brotherly showdown with the Green Bay Packers. The Diamondbacks found a way to win the series against the Reds this weekend amid some more drama. Sunday's 5-3 comeback win was a huge one. The bullpen went six innings, gave up zero runs, and the offense popped in the seventh for four runs as Drip Vargas, Corbin Carroll, and Tim Tawa all had big nights at the plate. The win keeps them just two back of the Padres for that last wild card spot in the NL, as the Chicago Cubs come to town for three starting tonight, as Merrill Kelly will get the ball as he's searching for a bounce back start. First pitch will be at 6:40 right here on Arizona Sports 98.7 and the Arizona Sports app. And that's what's trending now.
9: Time to take a look at the Arizona Sports poll question.
8: All right, today's Arizona Sports poll question: what was the most concerning part of the Cardinals' preseason loss against the Cowboys? Was it the defensive struggles, the false start penalties, or the red zone offensive struggles?
10: Yeah, I'm voting defense. 24 points in the first half. That is brutal.
11: I was just going to say yes to sure. All of them. That would be the fourth choice. It was all concerning. I got no problem going with the defensive performance.
8: Yeah, I would go there too. 63% of the vote, the defensive struggles, 23% false start penalties, and 13% red zone offensive struggles. And you can go vote on the Arizona Sports poll question over on arizonasports.com.
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11: Hardware is how we do the award show. We do it on Mondays based on what we took in over the weekend. We'll each give out two, if time permits. And leading us off, Dan Bickley.
10: My first award is the Bad Bad Commercial Award, and I'm giving it to the folks at Good Good Golf, along with Callaway. They uncorked a commercial that they quickly took offline, but you know how it is with the internet. Everything lives forever.
11: Yes.
10: This commercial began with a young girl going up to a golf bag and noticing this new Callaway driver. And as she reaches for the driver, the founder of Good Good Golf charges at her from the background and pushes her back in, pushes her into her back with his forearm. She falls to the ground. He stands over her and says, "Do not touch my new driver." And it led a lot of people to wonder, what were you trying to accomplish in this commercial? Because whatever you were trying to accomplish, you failed horribly.
11: I didn't see this. Is it still accessible?
10: Oh, yeah. Oh, okay. Yeah. You can definitely see it.
11: Now I want to see this.
10: For those who don't know, Good Good Golf, and Sammy knows this, it's a brand that was spawned out of COVID, and COVID brought a lot of young golfers to the sport because it was the only thing you could do outside. It was, you know, we had a lot of lack of options, and a lot of these young golfers didn't come up through golf the way a lot of people do. It wasn't because of the history of the game. It was something to do. So there's a new generation of golf fans that are much different than my generation. But I don't know how anyone saw that commercial and thought, yeah, that's it. Callaway is incredibly embarrassed. They're trying to practice damage control. But, man, I don't know. It's just the stupidity of it.
11: Yeah, I mean, and I'm not gonna say anything about specific companies, but there's a lot of commercials these days that I'm like, that's what they came up with?
10: But something like this where you're, I mean, that's...
11: Yeah, that's
10: bad.
11: Yeah, that's beyond bad. It's damaging.
10: Yeah.
11: Yeah. My first award is the I Laughed Out Loud Tweet of the Weekend Award, and I'm giving it to our guy, the Ringer, Tim Ring, who quote tweeted something Friday night. It was a tweet from the Arizona Sports account that said Arizona Diamondback star Ketel Marte was at a casino for 4 hours Friday night while the D-backs hosted the Cincinnati Reds in the first game of a homestand, Arizona Sports' John Gambadoro reported. That was quote tweeted, and Tim added, "Hey, at least they know where he is." I mean, it semi-obvious, but I definitely chuckled when I was thumbing through my phone. Well done, Tim.
8: Jarrett,
11: you going to participate today?
5: I am. My first award is semi-breaking news. It's the Don't Wanna Be Here Anymore Award. It goes to the Phoenix Mercury, who bought out longtime super veteran Dawana Bonner, giving her a chance to go to a playoff team. Bonner has played 12 of her 17 years with the Phoenix Mercury over two stints in the top three in almost all categories with the Mercury. Mercury, very disappointing season. High expectations. They're eliminated from the playoffs, giving the veteran a chance to go elsewhere.
8: Nice, nice. My first award is the Where Are Your Parents Award. And I'm going to play it's like a 6-second soundbite of a San Jose, Minnesota MLS game. Here you go.
14: Where they are still safely amongst the top four.
15: There's a baby on the field.
8: There is a baby
10: what
8: on the field.
10: What?
8: I'm dead serious. A toddler, a rogue toddler in the San Jose Earthquakes Minnesota United game walked onto
11: this.
8: The field. And the picture of the side ref picking up the baby and walking off the field and giving it to said parents is so funny because the toddler, he can't be more than 2 years old. And luckily, it was the 90th minute. The game was well in hand. No one got, the baby didn't get hurt. But
15: Who are the two teams that were playing?
8: The San Jose Earthquakes and the Minnesota United.
15: If Miami was there, Messi could have gone out and washed the baby.
8: Yes,
15: he could. Maybe that could have been the next superstar.
8: I saw it this morning. I'm like, there's no way this is true. Listen to it, watch it. And sure enough, the kid's getting carried off by a side ref.
11: Right before the baby ended up on the field, though, it was quoted as saying, I could play goalie and the score wouldn't be that much different.
10: That was it. Yeah. Wow. Man. My second award is the greatest name ever award, and I'm giving it to ASU's junior linebacker, Prayer Young Black Goat, who is also a proud member of the Navajo Nation. He's from Flagstaff, Arizona. Yes. What a name. Prayer Young Black Goat.
11: Yeah, we are less than a week away from college football starting. Not for ASU, but there's a handful of games coming up on Saturday. And this is the week we're going to get like all the publications doing the all-name team. Yeah, and he's going to be on every single one of them.
10: He's got to be on it.
11: Well done. My last award is the It's Not Going Very Well For You award, is it? And I'm giving it to Seattle Mariners right-handed starting pitcher Bryce Miller, who started yesterday against the Cub, and he lasted 4 1/3 innings. He gave up only 2 hits, but 6 earned runs, 7 walks, both hits were home runs. The Mariners lost that game 19-2. His previous start on August 18th, he lasted 4 2/3 innings, 7 hits, 6 runs, 5 of them earned. The Mariners lost that game 22-0 to the Milwaukee Brewers. So Bryce Miller became the first pitcher in 136 years to lose consecutive starts by at least 17 runs.
10: What a stat.
11: Of course, joining George Van Haltren of the 1890 Brooklyn Wonders.
10: Wow.
11: Not the Oneaters, the Wonders.
10: Wow.
11: That is a crazy statistic.
15: My last award, finally, real quick, is the Cut and Dress Rehearsal Award, and it goes to the jokes that I gave Dan Bickley for his speech at the college football. Unable to do it because he had to do prepared stuff, but I can read a couple of them to you right now if you want. Great to be here again after hosting last year. Of course, I'm not going to bring that up anymore, since last year was the 55th Fiesta Bowl, and if I mention 5-5 again, I might get sued by Jaden Daniels. But that does mean that this is the 56th Fiesta Bowl. 56 years. Wow. Which I believe is the same age difference as Bill Belichick and his girlfriend.
8: Classic.
15: Lots of great, maybe it's a good thing you didn't do these now that I'm hearing the reaction.
11: Well,
15: lots
11: that would have marked the second straight Fiesta Bowl kickoff luncheon that had a Bill Belichick joke.
10: That's correct.
15: It's forever hot. Lots of great college
10: forever
15: football.
10: Hot.
15: Lots of great college football dignitaries are here tonight, like Mike Gundy and Jack Swerbrick. Lane Kiffin said he was going to be here, but right before the show started, he got an offer for more money and left. Michigan coach Kyle Whittingham and Ohio State coach Ryan Day were supposed to be here, but you know those two can't even be in the same room together without hugging.
10: That is true. Yeah, that's a good joke.
15: Whatever happened to the hatred between those two schools, right? Nowadays, the only rivalry at Michigan is between Sharon Moore and his wife.
11: Oh, yeah.
10: Yeah, that one wasn't going to get read either way, but we had to stay on script.
15: Yep, there you go.
10: So thank you for the effort, as I
15: no worries.
10: Told you via email.
15: Probably for the best.
11: You did the right thing, Beck.
15: Yes, I did.
11: That is Hardware. Some final thoughts as we wrap up the Monday edition of Bickley and Murata Mornings here on Arizona Sports, the local sports leader.
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17: 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I mean, if it's a high ankle sprain, you're not going to mess with him at all anymore in the preseason. A lot of people look at Jeremiah Love and they're like, they left him out there too long. And that's why he got hurt. Oh.
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0: You know what they say, Vinny? Don't cry. Don't raise an eye. It's only teenage wasteland. They're all wasted! Or at least the Who said that.
1: Yes. There we go.
2: I'll give you
1: a lot of people believe the name of this song is Teenage Wasteland.
2: I was just going to say
0: they
2: that.
0: They do, yeah.
3: Including it's, myself.
2: It's called it? Bob O'Reilly.
0: It is.
3: Teenage Wasteland, better name.
1: I went back. Do you remember the television show Freaks and Geeks, early 2000s?
0: I don't.
1: It's a Judd Apatow show.
2: Okay. One season, not even a full season.
1: 18 episodes. Seth Rogen was part of it. There was a lot
2: James
1: of actors.
2: Franco, James Jason Franco, Siegel.
1: Jason Segel. A lot of people that went on to become stars. But there was one episode where one of the characters, Jason Segel's character, is really into music and gets on a character for calling this Teenage Wasteland.
0: Oh!
2: Yeah. Todd told me that in the show last night, Roger Daltrey both can no longer hit that scream.
0: Yeah.
2: And also forgot the words to the song.
0: Oh, no.
2: Halfway through.
0: Speaking
2: He's 81
0: of,
2: years old.
0: Speaking of TV, I don't know if this is the right time to bring this up, but I gave the Premier League a shot yesterday.
1: Which match did you watch?
0: You watched City? 6 o'clock in the morning.
3: You watched City?
0: To watch Manchester City.
1: And
0: they rallied for a very great victory at the very end. But
1: you're burying the lead, though.
0: But I realized something about Erling Haaland.
3: Cut his hair.
0: He cut his hair, first of all, which I'm not too fond of.
3: It was one of my hardwares.
0: And I realized he doesn't do much on a pitch.
1: No.
3: Yeah, that's his whole thing.
0: But, I mean, he really doesn't do much. I mean, he finishes... And he finishes great.
1: That's his job.
0: There's very little ball control. There's very little playmaking. There's just kind of standing around.
1: Yeah.
3: As you watch more and more of City, you'll know more and more of why. He finishes.
1: He is the football equivalent of a guy who only hits home runs.
0: Yeah, that's a good point.
1: He's Dave Kingman.
0: Oh, he's... But it was good victory.
1: Yeah.
2: So you're in?
0: Don't know yet.
1: Did you wait? You said you woke up at 6. Did you wake up at 6 specifically to watch the Premier League?
0: Yes.
1: Oh, you're
0: on.
1: In. You
3: let's
1: are
3: go.
1: In.
3: Let's go.
0: Come on, City.
3: Let's go.
0: Come on, City. Come on, City.
1: Baba O'Reilly by The Who. Who?
0: Who?
1: Today's song of the day.
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1: Maybe a more apt reference instead of Dave Kingman, a more timely reference would have been, okay, he's Kyle Schwarber. Doesn't do a whole lot besides hit home runs. I'm going to play something
0: I've never played
1: before. MLB put this out on social media today because Kyle Schwarber hit the walk-off home run for Philadelphia. Big comeback. Phillies are streaking. Hey, everybody, we're going streaking! They published the Hindi call of Kyle Schwarber's walk-off home run, describing it as electric. You ever heard a Hindi play-by-play?
0: I haven't.
1: No, neither have I. Let's sample it together.
6: Har Philly fan ko ab intezar hai Schwarbaum ka, yani ki Schwarber home run. Extra innings mein bhi unhone 3 home run daage hain, dosto. 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Ye hai baseball ka jadoo. Kyle Schwarber ka Schwarbomb.
2: Schwarber hit a Schwarbomb.
1: Schwarbomb and Schwarber.
2: There's no Hindi words for extra innings or Philadelphia Phillies either, I guess.
1: No, I hadn't.
0: Schwarbomb.
1: Schwarbomb.
0: What happens when you have really bad shawarma? Although I'm not sure there's such a thing as bad shawarma.
2: Oh, shawarma,
0: you and me both.
2: That is tasty.
1: The Phillies getting hot. Not ideal.
0: No, 1-9 in a row?
1: Yeah.
0: Yes.
1: And the Padres are 7-3 in their last 10 games.
0: Mm-hmm.
1: It's not a pulling away, but there's a little bit of separation now.
0: A little bit.
1: There's some pressure on the Diamondbacks. And again, part of the disappointing part of all of this is the time you're supposed to count on your best players.
0: Yeah.
1: Not wonder where they are.
0: Yeah, it's great.
1: Literally wonder where they are.
0: So Merrill Kelly, huge start tonight for Merrill, as we've said a couple of times this morning.
2: Three of his last four starts have been bad.
0: Yeah.
1: And I thought our interview in the 7 o'clock hour with Jesse Rogers, too, talking about from the Cubs standpoint, they were active. They went out and got Tyrone Taylor. They got Gausman from Toronto, who was in the World Series last year and hasn't been a great year. But to hear Jesse say, if the playoffs started right now, he's not sure that Kevin Gausman would be in the rotation for the Cubs, which is...
0: And then they're getting Clay Holmes on Tuesday, and that's the guy the Diamondbacks thought they had.
1: Yeah.
2: And that he said was the acquisition of the deadline.
0: Yes. And Clay Holmes would have come in real handy right about now.
1: Yeah, we're back into our normal programming today. Back to the sports world. Last Friday when we were on the show, we started early. We were down at Phoenix Children's for the last day of Gibbethon. And want to say a big thank you to everybody who participated this year in the 18th annual Giveathon for KTAR News and Arizona Sports benefiting Phoenix Children's. $2.462 million was the final tally. Another record, correct?
2: Yep, another record. Big rally at the end. In fact, I think somebody...
1: It was kind of like the Giveathon equivalent to the Schwarbaum.
2: Somebody donated at the last minute to put us over the number. So very, very cool.
1: Yeah. So again, thank you to everybody who made that happen. And we'll see if we get the Cardinals are going to practice today.
0: Mm-hmm.
1: They're off to Green Bay Tuesday.
0: Mm-hmm.
1: Joint practice Wednesday. Preseason game on Friday. Then the preseason's over. We're getting that close to football, so we'll see if there's any kind of update on the Josh Sweat situation, any more verbiage used today.
0: Matt LaFleur said something very, very funny. He said if a fight breaks out in the joint practice, they'll just tag in Matt, and then the Cardinals will tag in Mike, and the brothers will throw down right
1: there. Perfect. That would be cool.
3: In.
0: Let's go.
3: I got Mike.
1: What would...
0: I got Mike, too.
3: Yeah.
1: Really?
3: He's got a little more like
0: a little more heft to him,
3: more feist.
1: I think when those, if they were to fight, the first thing they would, or the last thing they would say before they did battle was, "No touching of the hair."
3: It's true.
1: Either way,
3: all below the neck.
1: that's gonna do it for us on this Monday. Thanks to Jesse Rogers. Thanks to Todd Walsh. Thanks to you for listening. We're back tomorrow morning.
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3: I'm Sammy Cebulka with what's trending now. The Arizona Cardinals' third preseason game wasn't one to write home about, a 34-13 loss to the Cowboys, as they'll now prep for their final preseason game this Friday, as it'll be a brotherly showdown with the Green Bay Packers. The Diamondbacks found a way to win the series against the Reds this weekend amid some more drama. Sunday's 5-3 comeback win was a huge one. The bullpen went six innings, gave up zero runs, and the offense popped in the seventh for four runs as Drip Vargas, Corbin Carroll, and Tim Tawa all had big nights at the plate. The win keeps them just two back of the Padres for the last wild card spot in the NL as the Chicago Cubs come to town for three games starting tonight, as Merrill Kelly will get the ball, searching for a bounce back start. First pitch will be at 6:40 right here on Arizona Sports 98.7 and the Arizona Sports app. This report is brought to you by Talking Stick Resort. Take a summer playcation at Talking Stick Resort. 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
27: Oh, Luke, Wolf, and my brother. Are you kidding me? This does not suck buttermilk, right?
26: Ron Wolfley.
28: Hey, I was a witch booster. How are you?
26: Luke Lipinski.
29: Hey, guys, welcome back to the show.
26: It's Wolf and Luke.
30: Casino Arizona and Talking Stick Resort Studios on this Monday morning. It's the Wolf and Luke Show. Wolf, what is up?
28: Yeah, what's going on, Luke? How you doing, buddy?
30: Doing good, man. How's your weekend?
28: Okay, it was great. Yeah, it was really, really nice, as a matter of fact.
30: Oh, wow, really, really nice.
28: Yeah, okay. Really nice. Hanging out with the family, of course, and yeah, it was nice. We got a season that's getting ready to start, a little high school football. In ooh, some you're areas, close. You're here close. We go. As we all know, some teams have already started playing, but high school football is upon us at the Wolfley compound, and that means so are 5 o'clock wake-up calls once again.
30: Yeah, but you love it. You're fired up.
28: I'm jacked up. I am. I'm ready to go. Here we go, Horizon.
0: I thought the 5 o'clock ended last week.
28: Yeah, they did, but now it's just carried over. No, once again.
30: It's not really.
28: Yeah, I didn't ideal. Have the schedule.
30: You only had the schedule the that, through. Like,
28: yeah, I didn't have the schedule hashed out all the way through. So once again, it's just to listen. This is what you do, right? You suck it up and you walk through it, don't we, brothers?
30: Well, yes, you do. But let's talk about the Diamondbacks.
28: Well, speaking of sucking it up,
30: yeah, well, the team is walking through it. I want to tell you right now, Jody Jackson's going to join us in a little bit.
28: Jody.
30: To talk about just what this team is doing and the massive series they have coming up, also what they are trying to walk through collectively. Jesse Rogers, ESPN MLB reporter, is going to join us next hour, give us a national perspective on the weirdness around this team.
28: What up, Jesse?
30: And then JP Shadrick, of course, the new voice there of the Cardinals.
28: JP Shadrick.
30: He's going to be in here, right? He's going to be in here at 12:30, Rick?
0: Yes.
30: Okay.
28: Yes.
30: Nice.
28: All right, JP.
30: And then we're going to get Paulie in here at the end of the show, too. Paul Calvisi.
28: Okay. Yeah. Eh. You had me at JP.
30: Oh, and then drop off to Paulie. I thought Paulie did pretty good.
28: I love Paulie.

0: Casino Arizona and Talking Stick Resort Studios on this Monday morning. It's the Wolf and Luke Show. Wolf, what is up?
1: Yeah, what's going on, Luke? How you doing, buddy?
0: Doing good, man. How was your weekend?
1: Okay, it was great. Yeah, it was really, really nice, as a matter of fact.
0: Oh, wow. Really, really nice.
1: Yeah, okay. Really nice. Hanging out with the family, of course, and yeah, it was nice. We got a season that's getting ready to start, a little high school football.
0: In some areas, you're close. Here we go.
1: As we all know, some teams have already started playing, but high school football is upon us at the Wolfley compound, and that means so are 5 o'clock wake-up calls once again.
0: Yeah, but you love it. You're fired up.
1: I'm jacked up. I am. I'm ready to go. Here we go, Horizon.
2: I thought the 5 o'clocks ended last week.
1: Yeah, they did, but now it's just carried over. No, once again.
0: Not really.
1: Yeah, I didn't ideal. Have the schedule.
0: You only had the schedule the
1: that,
0: through.
1: Yeah, I didn't have the schedule hashed out all the way through. So once again, it's just to listen. This is what you do, right? You suck it up and you walk through it, don't we, brothers?
0: Well, yes, you do. But let's talk about the Diamondbacks.
1: Well, speaking of sucking it up,
0: yeah. Well, the team is walking through it. I want to tell you right now, Jody Jackson's going to join us in a little bit.
1: Jody.
0: To talk about just what this team is doing in the massive series they have coming up, also what they are trying to walk through collectively. Jesse Rogers, ESPN MLB reporter, is going to join us next hour, give us a national perspective on the weirdness around this team.
1: What up, Jesse?
0: And then J.P. Shadrick, of course, the new voice there. Cardinals.
1: J.P. Shadrick.
0: He's going to be in here, right? He's going to be in here at 12:30, Rick?
2: Yes.
0: Okay.
1: Yes.
0: Nice.
1: All right, J.P.
0: And then we're going to get Paulie in here at the end of the show, too. Paul Calvisi.
1: Okay. Yeah. You had me at JP.
0: Oh, and then drop off to Paulie. I thought Paulie did pretty good.
1: No, I love Paulie.
0: Maybe we'll give him a salad, and you can watch him move his food around the plate.
1: The worst thing is, he knows that too.
0: No, well, see, then you slipped up somewhere along
1: the
0: way.
1: That's the problem.
0: Let's just start big picture, Wolf, with the Diamondbacks.
1: Yeah,
0: they take 2 of 3 from Cincinnati. That's not good enough in this playoff race now, because we're seeing the Phillies and Padres do what I think a lot of people believe they were going to do at some point. The Diamondbacks take 2 of 3 and they lose ground this weekend. But the weirdness around Ketel Marte just continues to grow. It doesn't sound like he's really addressed his teammates at all yet. Now it's been a week. He shows up at a casino on Friday night during the game, which I actually haven't asked you even off the air how you feel about this yet. So I guess let's just start with the casino stuff on Friday.
1: Oh my goodness. This is everything that I cannot stand about professional sports. Drama that's going on. We got grown men inside the clubhouse for the Arizona Diamondbacks that have to put up with this drama.
0: Well, they have to address it too, to the media. They're the ones that have to try to explain it.
1: No, absolutely.
0: It.
1: They do. And once again, it just is one of the worst things that could possibly happen to any locker room or clubhouse. I immediately think of Bill Belichick, too, in this stuff. Okay. What's amazing about Bill Belichick, all the drama he's created himself now, of course, which is, it's so antithetical to everything he believes in.
0: Yeah.
1: Everything that he believes. It's a distraction. He is a massive distraction at UNC. He is. And that's everything against his creed, everything that he was. That's why that's fascinating to me. But having said that, it applies to the clubhouse for the Arizona Diamondbacks and what is going on right now. This is not what I thought it might have been. The way that it's shaping up right now to me, Luke, is there really wasn't a good reason why he missed at Fenway Park.
0: Yeah,
1: there might have been something going on, but I'm just starting to get this feeling. Based on if I'm wrong on this, forgive me. It's horrible to speculate about, but this is where we are left. The speculation of it all right now. Listening to his teammates address the situation, I don't even think they know what is going on.
0: It doesn't seem like they know. And we'll play you some of that audio here in just a minute, but I would say this, you know, this story's been going for a week now, right? It started last Monday. The fact that he seemingly hasn't addressed his team, I don't know that there's really a good outcome in all this. I mean, I don't want something to be really wrong with Ketel. That would be the worst case.

0: But another really bad outcome from a baseball perspective, and I don't know that this is it, but a real bad outcome would just be, I didn't want to play on Monday. Torrey was going to make me play, so I quit. And the fact that that's still an option a week later, the fact that that hasn't been shot down is kind of surprising to me, honestly.
1: You know, how personal do you get with the personnel based on needs in the clubhouse? That is where we are right now. This whole thing, how personal do you get? You have to barf it all up, Cattell. All of it. If you want this to even have a chance of getting fixed, he's got to tell them everything. What he is thinking, how he is feeling, all of it. He's got to barf it to all of his teammates in that clubhouse right now. And, you know, based on what his teammates are saying and not saying, Luke, man, the answer to that question could be, I say could be, his teammates don't want him around in that clubhouse. That might also be something that is going on right now. I say could be based
0: the on casino this. Stuff on Friday that everybody freaked out about. I mean, it's, I will fully grant you, it's a terrible look. He's allowed to do it. It's one of those things, though, that you would think, and I'm trying to put myself in the clubhouse and just, I'm trying to be whatever. I mean, obviously I'd be the last guy on the bench, but you know, I'm just trying to be somebody in that clubhouse where it's like, okay, you don't have to be here tonight, but because you bailed on Monday, wouldn't it be kind of a show of good faith if you were here?
1: Yeah.
0: We know you can't play now, you're on the injured list. Okay. But do you have to be visibly addicted? I don't think he went to the casino because they had good TVs where you get a good view of the game.
1: Yeah,
0: he could be sitting at the game. So it doesn't bother me as much as it bothers a lot of people. Certainly not from just Luke Lipinski radio host perspective. But if I were a teammate, I'd be like, dude, do you not like us for some reason? Like, what's going on?
1: Okay, so what is the alternative? Think about it, Luke. What is it to that? Maybe they don't want him in the clubhouse because of the reasons why we are talking about. Because his reason for missing at Fenway sucked buttermilk. Maybe they don't want him around. Maybe that's why he was hanging out in a casino. Because maybe he's not. Well, I say I have no idea what to say about this, but I will say that, you know what? I don't feel so badly because Nolan Arenado had no idea what to say about it.
0: Yeah, here's the Arenado quote from over the weekend. He said, quote, I'm just going to be fully transparent here. I honestly have no idea what's going on. I think he's got to talk. I think he knows he's going to probably have to face us and share what happened. I think that'd be really important for him to do so we can move past this. We're focused on playing baseball, but I think he knows that there's still something going on and we've got to know why, unquote. That's Nolan Arenado.
1: Yeah.
0: Hall of Famer. And that's a pretty strong indication to me that this is still dragging on because Cattell isn't talking to his teammates.
1: Yeah, I know. Once again, based on audience, I just want to emphasize the fact I am purely speculating here. And maybe, once again, his teammates know what the reason is. Maybe they do.
0: But it sounds like he still needs to address them because they're saying that. That wasn't a quote of me and you talking earlier.
1: Correct.
0: That was Nolan Arenado.
1: Correct.
0: I'll play one more since we kind of went down this path. Here's Kevin Ginkle before the game on Friday.
2: It's complicated. You know, I don't know what's going on with Marty mentally. All we can do as players is kind of just move on here and, you know, play the games that we needed to in Boston. I think the biggest thing is, like, just getting him right physically. And then, you know, I don't know what he's going through mentally, but for us to go where we want to go, we got to have him here. It's disappointing how, you know, the things that happened. There's really no explanation for it, but, we've got 30 some games left here and, hopefully we can get him back here and, give us a nice little push into the playoffs.
1: As I'm listening to him, I'm wondering, you know, does he really mean that? We got to have him here. We got to get him here. Does he really mean that? I don't know. I don't want to call Gink a liar, Basinonians. I do not. But I do wonder right now if it's still the wound is so raw. whether or not they want him in that clubhouse.
0: We'll get back into this in a little bit. I mean, I think there's a way now since Monday, since last Monday, that without knowing all the information, Cattell could have at least kind of stopped the bleeding with his teammates. You know what I mean? And if that really, that cuts from Friday. So maybe something happened yesterday. I don't know. But that cuts also from Friday before Cattell showed up at a casino during the game. So I don't know. It feels like he could have slowed the momentum of this down at some point in the last week. And
1: so that was from Friday. That okay.
0: Before the game. Yeah.
1: Okay.
0: All right. When we come back, the Cardinals did play on Saturday, kind of. What was the most concerning part of that performance against Dallas? That's next. It's Wolf and Luke on Arizona Sports, the local sports leader.
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4: 3-2. Strike three called. Diamondbacks take the finale and they win the series against the Reds with a 5-3 victory this afternoon.
3: The Arizona Sports reaction to a series win versus Cincinnati and some previewing of the upcoming Cubs series at Chase Field. 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
1: All right, Basinonians, Ron Wolfley here from my brothers over at Desert Institute for Spine Care, also known as DISC. If you've ever tried to play through pain, oh my goodness, you know what I'm talking about. Maybe not a bruise here. I'm talking about that sciatica lightning bolt ripping from your low back down your leg. 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
0: All right, we're back. It's Wolf and Luke on a Monday. The Cardinals are now three preseason games deep, Wolf. And it already sounds antiquated to talk about a team playing three preseason games. And they still have a fourth because they started earlier than everybody. But after watching on Saturday night, where most of the biggest names on this team didn't play, and they still have a game this Friday, and then they have a week off before the actual season begins, I tend to agree with what you've been saying for a while. That number of preseason games is going to get cut way down soon.
1: Oh my goodness. Can you imagine? I mean, this is a new coaching staff, Basin audience. A new coaching staff with a lot of new faces and a lot of young guys that need to develop. Mm-hmm. And yeah, there's a lot of young guys that are out there playing in these preseason games. I understand that part of it, but oh my goodness. This is a situation where none of the starters really played in this game. And I'm talking about both teams.
0: Yeah. Yeah, no, that's true. I mean, Joe Milton looked like a Hall of Famer, but nobody that's actually starting for these teams really, like quarterback. I wanted to see either Carson Beck or Jacoby Brissett. Those are the two guys I'm most interested in. Neither one of them played, you know, for various reasons. I get it. James Conner still hurts. Trey Benson, I get it. Like these guys, now Jeremiah Love, we knew wasn't going to play, but all the guys you kind of wanted to see aren't really playing.
1: Yes, so, I was dead wrong on this too, Basin Ordings. I thought this was going to be the game. I thought this was, man, Mike LaFleur, he must have been listening to me.
0: He was probably laughing.
1: That's so funny, Walt.
0: I think, I believe when Zoe was in here, he kind of said this was probably what's going to happen, that the starters weren't going to play.
1: Okay, yeah, sorry, yeah. Okay.
0: I don't want to misquote him, but I'm also, if I am, I'm misquoting him and making him sound right. I think I'm pretty sure he's right.
1: You're making me sound wrong.
0: Yeah, I'm just really good. trying to pile on you, yeah.
1: I really did. I thought this was going to be the game. So what are you telling me? You're telling me that, next week is going to be the game.
0: I don't know, man.
1: Is where we're going to see the starters once again. We're going to see the starters, right?
11: I think it was the Raiders game.
1: It was.
11: I think that we're not going to see him for the rest of the preseason.
1: So stop and think about this.
0: Are we going to see Beck ever?
1: Yeah. I don't know, man. I don't know what to say
0: in
1: regard to that. I just know that this preseason, it's amazing, man. It's amazing how many opportunities the young guys actually get to go out and play, which is great. It's great for them if they're trying to make a roster. I get that. The 53, man, that's a great opportunity. But it's as a starter, I would want to play a little. I just keep saying this, man. Yeah. I would want to play and did want to play back in preseason. No, I didn't want to go out there and play an entire half in preseason to get up for that and take the kind of punishment and beating that it would take. No, I didn't want that in a game that really didn't matter. Now, again, I say that it always mattered to me. It always did. Every game. If I can be so humble and just say this, my brothers, if I had one superpower, it was the fact that every time I stepped in between white lines, my intensity level was where it needed to be, and it had to be that, or I'd be out of the league, gone in a second if my intensity level wasn't there because of those white lines. Whether it was practice, a game, a preseason game, I did not care.
12: And that we're talking about practice.
1: That's right,
12: man.
1: And that was my superpower, so to speak. I can say right now that if I were a starter, though, I would give me some action here before we actually get ready to do it for real in week one. Help me out here, coach. I need to get 5 reps in the next 2 games, these preseason games, to get ready. Was 5 reps going to kill you? Now, I understand the injury thing is there, But again, it's not like the Arizona Cardinals have a roster that is filled with a bunch of guys that is going to get you into the playoffs. And you're going to make a run into the postseason.
0: I would say a couple things on the injury thing. I mean, one, we just saw Ashton Jeanty get hurt at practice the other day for the Raiders. Like, you can...
1: if you're going to get hurt, you're going to get hurt.
0: Yeah, I mean, there's a common sense element to it. Like you're saying, I'm not playing my starters for a half. But just real time now, they're not going to... I'm assuming they won't play on Friday. I mean, I guess maybe they do. But if they don't, you know, the first game is... basically 3 weeks away, 3 weeks from yesterday away. And if they are going to have not played since last Thursday, what is that? It's going to be almost 4.5 weeks between their only preseason action and the first game of the season.
1: I know.
0: Now, I know they got joint practices this week, and maybe Mike LaFleur. I mean, I like Mike LaFleur, so I really am taking a wait and see approach with this. But I wonder if he's kind of that mindset of, do we only need one preseason game? And I wonder how many other coaches are like that. And I wonder if you always talk about the grapevine around the NFL, if that's already kind of being talked about. Like, dude, we're just going to go down the one game anyway. So
1: I know.
0: Carson Beck's the one I'm not confused about, because I know he's dealing with the rib injury. But like, if we're not going to see him in the preseason, when are we going to see Carson Beck?
1: Yeah, you know, again, I think it's got to be the rib injury.
0: I think it is. Yeah, it just
1: it is.
0: It's when are we going to see him then? You know, yeah, like, do you play him on Friday? Do you?
1: Yeah. If you don't see him against the Packers out there practicing, or you don't see him playing against the Packers in this fourth preseason game, you're not going to see him week one of the regular season. That's for sure.
0: Can you imagine?
1: Know, I was comparing him. Think about this. Carson Beck, I've been comparing to whom? Dak Prescott.
0: Dak Beck.
1: Dak Beck. Don't get me started, but Dak Prescott, 2016, go look at it based on what he lit it up in preseason. Three games, lit it up, had a 72% completion percentage, threw five touchdowns in three games and zero picks. It would have taken something like that. It would have taken Carson Beck playing exactly like Carson Beck played in the Hall of Fame game, the first preseason game of the year, for him to have some type of unbelievable preseason that maybe he could get the opportunity to start early. But right now, how in the world could that be? That's not going to be.
0: That was like
1: impossible.
0: My first thought after that game against the Panthers was, okay, he can do this against second and third teamers. Let's see if he can do it consistently against second and third teamers throughout the preseason.
1: Yeah.
0: Let me pose this question to you, Wolf, because there's at least a chance he doesn't play against Green Bay. And like you said, it's not like he's starting week one. So if that's all we see from Carson Beck in the preseason, that like borderline perfect performance against the Panthers, how loud is the noise going to be the second Jacoby Brissett struggles in the regular season? Because everybody's going to have is
1: that's
0: this
1: great
0: tiny sample size of Carson Beck where he looked almost perfect.
1: Yes.
0: So what if the Cardinals start 1-4 and everybody's like, well, the only time I saw Carson Beck, he looked unstoppable.
1: It was 15 of 19.
0: And three of the four incompletions were basically drops, and the fourth one was him throwing the ball away to avoid a sack.
1: He made the right decision on every play. Yes.
0: In terms of making the right choice, he was 19 of 19. Then we never saw him again until November.
1: That's it. You'll sit down and be quiet with your rib injury. You know, but again, okay, maybe he's got some torn cartilage, you know, in between.
0: I'm not questioning the injury. Yes. I don't think he's going to like show up at the casino during the next game or something. I'm wondering why.
1: It's
0: like
1: frustrated.
0: If I'm Jacoby Brissett, I'm like, hey, could you get out there for a little bit against Green Bay? So everybody doesn't think I have a perfect quarterback behind me.
1: Yes. And it's frustrating because of why, basically. It's because after that, he was practicing all week. You're talking about practice out there,
0: again? Practice again?
12: We're talking about practice.
1: That's right.
12: Man.
1: AI, we were.
0: You made AI come all the way back.
1: Practicing all week. And then he got rolled out.
0: At what point, when we reference Allen Iverson, are we going to have to start saying Allen Iverson? Because there's going to be a generation of sports fans. They're like, why do you keep calling him AI? That's a real person.
1: Yeah, that's true. Yeah, right.
0: That's a good point. We're not there yet. Okay. When we come back, what exactly is it going to take for Ketel Marte to rejoin the Diamondbacks this season, or is that not even a possibility anymore? And I'm going to play some of these Torrey cuts for you, Wolf, because that dude went through the range of emotions on Friday. That's next. It's Wolf and Luke on Arizona Sports, the local sports leader.
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11: I'm Jesse Morrison, and here's what's trending now. Despite dealing with more Ketel Marte drama, the Arizona Diamondbacks took 2 of 3 from the Cincinnati Reds over the weekend at Chase Field. Tonight, the D-backs start a massive series against the Chicago Cubs. First pitch from downtown Phoenix is at 6:40, with pregame coverage starting at 6, right here on Arizona Sports 98.7 and the Arizona Sports app. Merrill Kelly will make the start for the D-backs. He'll oppose Kevin Gausman. The Arizona Cardinals lost lost 34-13 to the Dallas Cowboys on Saturday in their third preseason game of the season. The Cardinals will now gear up for their preseason finale and joint practices against the Green Bay Packers. For all of our Cardinals coverage, head on over to arizonasports.com. And the Phoenix Mercury have reached a buyout with forward Dawana Bonner. This allows the 39-year-old to potentially sign with a playoff contender. The Mercury have been eliminated from the playoffs. And that's what's trending now.

0: Hey, everybody, it's Bernsie, and after all the talk and all the pictures from the casino, the Diamondbacks rose above it all and took 2 of 3 from the Reds. So where do they stand with the Cubs coming to town starting today? 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
1: Well, at least the Cubs didn't score 20 unanswered yesterday, just 19.
2: Yeah.
1: Not like 19. They're coming in here red hot or anything.
2: Pretty good team, the Chicago Cubs.
1: Yeah.
2: Ron Wolfley reporting.
1: We're seeing this separation.
3: My sources.
2: Thank you, Rick.
1: Good sources on that one, I think. We're seeing the separation now in the NL a little bit, where the Cubs, and I think most people have thought this for a while, the Cubs and Phillies were definitely going to make the playoffs, but like Phillies 9-1. Well, you know, that doesn't even tell the whole story. Phillies 9-0 in their last 9. So, I mean, the Phillies now are 15 games above 500, and they can't even catch the Cubs. So you feel pretty confident saying those two wild card spots are locked up. And if you're the Diamondbacks, yes, you're chasing down the Padres. All right. So the way things played out on Friday, I want to make sure I play these in the right order, because this story is so absurd. This is Torrey Lovello.
2: You know what's amazing about this? You never had to really worry about playing them in the right order so much of the time.
1: No, it's like a Quentin Tarantino movie.
2: That's
1: like we're trying to go backwards on a Monday.
2: Unless, of course, you're talking about the Ketel Marte saga.
1: So this is Torrey on Friday. So to kind of reset, everything got weird on Monday. Then he, I guess, took a 4-day flight back to Phoenix. I don't know if he took like a train or what, back to Phoenix before he got his MRI and talked to management, I would guess, on Thursday. Diamondbacks salvaged a win in that Red Sox series, had the day off Thursday, came back Friday. So at this point, they're 1-2 without Ketel, okay? And Torrey, we all saw how just kind of confused he looked after the game on Monday, and he didn't really want to talk about it much Tuesday and Wednesday, because he was like, my focus is on the 26 guys that are in there. So this, going into the first home game back on Friday against the Reds, this is what Torrey says after the meeting with Ketel.
4: I'll get out ahead of this a little bit with regards to the Ketel Marte situation. Yes, there was a sit down yesterday with Mike, myself, and his agent, and Ketel. I thought it was a very productive meeting, and that's as far as I want to go with that. Ketel will begin his rehab process over at Salt River Field starting today, and my hope is to get one of our best players back on the field in 11 days to help us in the final push for 20 plus games. It was, clearly a meeting that was well documented, and we covered a lot of ground. We were able to, say things that we needed to say to one another, and we are going to turn the page on this as quickly as possible and get Ketel back in a healthy frame of mind from a physical standpoint, and allow him to go out and help us win baseball games here in Arizona as soon as possible.
2: Okay. Your thoughts on that, Luke?
1: Well, again, we don't know everything, but my impression that I've gathered of this is that Ketel met with Torrey and Mike Hazen, and I'm assuming Derek Hall, and maybe, I don't know who else would have been, and maybe Ken Kendrick, I don't know.
2: Yes.
1: But my impression is that he has not met with his teammates. You know, that at least as of Friday, there was not that, hey, Ketel shows up in the clubhouse, yes, and everybody kind of stops what they're doing, and the music gets turned off, and everybody's looking at him, and he's like, look, you know, this is what happened. I'd prefer you guys don't tell the media about it, but so you guys know this is what happened. I personally wouldn't need an apology if I was a teammate, but I get it if they do. I just want to know what's going on.
2: Yeah, know what's going on.
1: It doesn't seem like that has happened yet, which when you hear Torrey say it's time for us to turn the page, it doesn't sound like Ketel is turning the page.
2: Yeah, I know. You know, it's just also, too, the whole knee thing that is going on right now. And, you know what, he's rehabbing over at Salt River Fields. It's really convenient. If, in fact, again, in base and earnings, I don't know this. It's pure speculation, but I do know a locker room. And if, in fact, the perception is that he bailed on his teammates, bailed on them, if the reason why he was not at Fenway on Monday is not a good reason, I don't know if you can rehab Ketel Marte inside that clubhouse. I don't know, great question. Luke, if you can do it.
1: I think the longer this drags on before he addresses them, the harder. I mean, you know, you played at the professional level. I grew up in locker rooms, but never at the professional level. So you could speak to this even better than me. But just from my experience of playing, it would be like if he comes around. Look, okay, he wasn't in Fenway anymore. But if he shows up Friday before the game and does essentially what I just said of, look, I let you guys down. Whether you think it's justified or not, this is what I'm going through. This is what I would get it if he was like, can you kind of not share the details with the media? But this is what's going on. Then at least as a teammate, I can turn the page. But if you're leaving it ambiguous, you're forcing everybody to speculate.
2: You know, just think of Thursday. Once again, Thursday, the last time we actually had a chance to talk about this, I was really leaning towards, man, there was something seriously wrong that really happened. And my thoughts were on Ketel Marte.
1: Yeah.
2: They were on Ketel Marte. My thoughts in thinking about Ketel and what could it be? Man, I'm starting to get, here it is Monday, Basinonians. I'm starting to get a feeling that maybe the excuse was really a bad one. Maybe it just kind of sucked buttermilk as to why he's not here. And if that is the case, you're never going to rehab Ketel Marte in that clubhouse. You can try. And if I'm the Diamondbacks, oh my goodness, I'm going to try. And the reason why I'm going to try is because that may be the only option that we truly have. And I think that may be the Diamondbacks' only recourse. But if he bailed on his team when they needed him the most, the belief is he'll do that again inside that clubhouse.
1: Especially if you're a guy that has been here for a few years. You know, they talked to Ryan Waldschmidt on Friday. Yeah. And Waldy was like, look, man, I'm a rookie. You know, I'm just trying to find my way in this league. I know I heard Todd Walsh on earlier today with Bickley and Murata. He's like, I was talking to Lars Nootbaar, and Lars Nootbaar's like, I'm the new guy. I'm just trying to figure out, you know, how to fit in this team. But guys like Gink that have been here for a few years, it's not the first time they've seen this from him. I got a lot of Torrey cuts. We're not going to get to them all here, but I want to play one more here for you. Well, remember, these are all before Ketel was seen at the casino during the game on Friday, okay?
4: That hasn't been easy. You guys saw me the other day, right? I was breaking down because I want to make sure he's okay, and that's my point of view. I want to make sure the human being, and that's not just Ketel. That's you talking to you or Joe on the corner. I want to make sure that I've left the space that I'm in better than it was when I arrived. And that's just how I live my life. So I was hurting. I was clearly hurting. And once I saw what was unfolding, I became extremely frustrated and I felt betrayed. And that's a whole different type of pain and frustration. But I'm through that. I'm getting through that.
2: You just cut it right there. Torrey's got this super, super close relationship with Ketel Marte. So basically what he just said is, when I found out what the reason was, I was really frustrated and I felt betrayed. I don't think I'm putting words into Torrey's mouth.
1: That's what he just said. That piece of audio was slugged as I went from feeling concerned to betrayed. Now, he didn't say it word for word in there, but he did say concerned at the beginning of that cut and betrayed at the end of that cut. You know what I mean?
2: That is, man, to me, once again, I know it. This just absolutely sucks buttermilk for the Arizona Diamondbacks because he bailed. I think he bailed on his team when they needed him the most. And the guys in that clubhouse know it. And it's going to be a difficult proposition to rehab him, to get him right inside that clubhouse once again, to where his teammates are going to trust him. And you know what also, this is the other thing, and I know we're up against it here, but if Ketel will physically bail on his team from time to time, as we all have seen, how many times has he mentally bailed on his team?
1: You and I were talking about this before the show. I have no stat to back this up. I tried to find this stat. The stat is not available on the internet. But I can tell you that this has been brought up to me in the past. And we're going like 2, maybe even 3 years ago of look at Ketel's batting average in games where he doesn't play, but he's asked to pinch hit at late in the game. And the way it was brought up to me, again, I don't have stats to back this up, but it was typically a first pitch swinging grounder that he kind of runs out. You know what I mean? Like, I don't know. I like I said, I don't have the stats to back that up, but that wasn't brought up to me yesterday. That was brought up to me 2 years ago. If he's not playing in the game and you ask him to pinch hit, it doesn't look like Ketel Marte. Now, I'm sure there are examples where he came through with a big hit as a pinch hitter, but
2: you need to trust your teammate.
1: I'm just saying that was some people's perceptions a couple years ago. 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ASU takes on Morgan State September 5th, less than 2 weeks away, at Mountain America Stadium. 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When we come back, the Diamondbacks, despite all this, have won 3 of their last 4. Can they keep that going against the Cubs? We're going to talk to D-backs broadcaster Jody Jackson. She'll join us next. It's Wolf and Luke on Arizona Sports, the local sports leader.
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1: All right, well, the Diamondbacks start a series with the Cubs tonight. They are coming off a series win over the Reds, although because of the Padres and Phillies, D-backs actually lost ground in the wild card race over the weekend, which is that's tough with everything
2: Phillies
1: going on.
2: Phillies have won 9 in a row.
1: Yeah. Jody Jackson's joining us right now in the Arizona Sports Line. What's going on, Jody?
14: Just processing all this, guys. This is baseball in late August, and yeah, those teams are extremely hot, and you can only worry about yourselves if you're the Arizona Diamondbacks, but yes, I mean, those teams are so hot right now, and those are the teams that you need one of them to fade out. And so you got to keep pace. But again, there's actually a lot of runway here. So despite all the things going on, distractions, the other teams that are hot, you know, most likely they're going to even out. Those teams are going to even out, and you just need to keep winning series. Mm. And the good news is the Diamondbacks did win the series against the Reds. And I think that was huge. I mean, yesterday was huge. I mean, if they had lost that game, it would have felt a lot like losing that final game in Boston, which they found a way to come back. So they just have to keep finding ways here. And now the Cubs come in, and there's a lot of excitement about that. And, you know, as far as Ketel Marte, I don't know. We're going to see if anything new happens today. But it's obviously a very tough situation.
2: Yeah, Jody, Luke and I were just talking about this, listening to Torrey Lovello talk about how frustrated he was to a point where he felt betrayed. You know, boy, that really, knowing the relationship that Torrey Lovello has with Ketel Marte, what are your thoughts on that, Jody?
14: Yeah, it was when you listen to a few things Torrey said over the last week. You know, it was number one, mentioning that he's okay. And again, for a lot of people wondering what's going on, we don't know exactly what's going on. We don't know what's going on in any of the guys' minds, right? Like, but when Torrey, who is notoriously a guy who cares about the well-being of his players, when he says he's okay, and he also said, I think he used the word physically, get him back physically, tells me that they feel, you know, if they felt like he was okay, then, you know, well-being wise, hopefully he is fine. The other thing that stuck out to me in some of Torrey's comments was, you know, we want to get him back in 11 days. So that tells me that whatever's wrong with the knee, I mean, a lot of times when guys get injured, you know, you don't know, it could be weeks. Okay. So like, if you feel like if they already know he's going to be physically okay in 11 days, like then you kind of have some certainty about the whatever's going on with his knee too. So it's really disappointing. You know, it's interesting. All of the talk that's gone on about it all comes down to communication for me. And something, I'll actually go to a Mike LaFleur quote. I was at camp one day, he was talking about the running backs and communicating Tyler Allgeier, what's going on. And this is before Lowe was injured. This is a couple of weeks ago. And he said, I love this, because he said, where communication lacks, negativity fills the void. And maybe you guys have heard that before, but I don't think I ever have. But it speaks to the fact that, yes, if you're not communicating with people, if you're not answering the text back or the call back when your manager's calling, you know, you're leaving yourself open to a lot of speculation, you know, from, you know, and I'm not even, obviously they have relationships and they've had conversations and they had a meeting where they, quote, left it all on the table. So that's good. But yeah. I mean, as far as your teammates and the fans and everybody, like, to me, every day that goes by that he doesn't talk to the team, it just makes it harder, harder and harder. We all have had that in our lives, right? If we have an awkward situation or we have a rift with someone, if you don't go to that person and make it right, or at least lay it out there, or if you're upset, lay out why you're upset, it makes it harder as time goes by. So that quote kind of stuck out to me a little bit. So,
2: see, for me, Jody, this is just me and my past experience. I don't need you to comment on this, but I will just tell you right now, just the fact that once again, you got Tori Lavella, who's got that kind of relationship with Ketel Marte. If he felt betrayed, how do you think the guys inside the clubhouse felt, his teammates felt? And that's where I, as a guy that played inside an NFL locker room and understand some of the dynamics of that, that's where I become really concerned. I don't know how you're going to be able to rehab him. If Tori felt frustrated and betrayed,
1: yeah,
2: how do you think the guys who are his teammates felt in that clubhouse?
1: Yeah, I guess.
14: Well, Go ahead, Jody. Luke, not to interrupt, but you know that it goes back to last year, and you know we kind of have seen this before. You know, when we heard reports, I mean, no one went on the record with their name attached to it, but there were valid reports that guys were upset about what happened after the All-Star break. So this has happened before. At that point, he did go in, and it was delayed. It was delayed by, I don't remember exactly how many days, but they went to Texas. They went, you know, they were playing games. And then it was kind of like the fact that it got out, he had to apologize. And I think after that, they were able to mend it. But how do you mend it now? You know, I'll throw out one thing, and this may mean nothing. But my very first year covering baseball, or maybe second year, the Marlins of 97, they were the most dysfunctional team. They won a World Series. It's apples and oranges, I know. It was a long time ago. There were a lot of stars on the team. Gary Sheffield, Bobby Bonilla, Kevin Brown, on and on. They, you know, and in baseball, I will say, over 162, there are crazy things that happen that no one ever knows about.
2: Yeah.
14: So they accepted people back. You know, they accepted things when they were bad. They accepted things when guys were, you know, not treating each other well. I'm not saying that's right. But can guys accept a guy back? Can they accept a guy? I think they could. I'm not saying it's easy or right. And I'm not going to comment on it at all. But I have seen it. Seen it many times for the good of the team. So we'll see what happens.
2: Many times when you're faced with this kind of in-your-face deal, many times it can unify a team inside a clubhouse as well.
1: I mean,
14: I think that's where they are right now. And they have to unify.
2: Yeah, no, I'm sure.
14: They have to dig deep and unify among themselves.
2: They have no choice. And that's one of the reasons why it's interesting to watch how they're reacting.
1: Talking to Jody Jackson. Jody, I, along those lines, I'm glad you went down that path. I asked Mike Hazen this, what was that, last week? It feels like this has been going for a month. It's only been a week. But how much more difficult or complicated does it make this that it is so public? And it's not like his teammates made it public. It's not like Tori made it public. Ketel made it public because he didn't show up to a game at Fenway. And you know, to your point, it doesn't sound like he's addressed the team collectively yet. He may text a guy back here or there, but I think at this point he's going to have to walk into a full clubhouse and have everybody sit down and address it. How much more complicated is this for as a team because it's public?
14: I mean, it is, because those guys are getting asked about it. You know, they were asked about it over the weekend. They were, you know, that's what's interesting. If it drags on and there's no news from Ketel and there's no news of any communication, I think, you know, you don't go to the guys, you know, to the lockers. Are there guys, people going to the lockers continually every day saying, like, what do you think? Have you heard from Ketel? Have you, you know, I don't know. I mean, it almost becomes, if we hear nothing, I think the guys have to march on and continue on. And then, but it becomes more difficult. Like I said, if every day that goes by that you don't hear from him, and we've heard a few guys say they'd like to know what's going on. They would like to know what has happened. So, you know, it does. It's just there's a lot of gray area here, guys, because like some things are private. We assume that if guys have really valid reasons and there are things, like, they can keep it private and that's okay. In other cases, I think if it affects the team and it's not as valid for whatever reason, again, these are all judgment calls that I can't sit here and make.
2: Right.
14: And then people need to know. So it's, you know, apparently in that meeting where they laid it out, I think it was laid out among the front office and Tori. And it's just a matter of, you know, how do the players react to all of it?
2: That's right. How do the players react to all of it? For me right now, I wonder if his teammates even want him in that clubhouse, Luke,
1: at this point. It's the longer it goes on. I mean, if they're winning, why would they want him back to disrupt it? And if they're losing, there's probably going to be a lot of resentment. Jody, thank you so much.
2: We'll talk to
1: you again later this week.
14: Thanks, guys. Going to be a big series against the Cubs. We know that for sure. So it's going to be a lot of excitement the next three nights.
1: Absolutely. That's Jody Jackson joining us right there on the Arizona Sports. That's how crazy this story is. barely even got into the series that's coming up here against one of the teams they're trying to run down for a wild card spot. I mean, they're probably not going to catch the Cubs, but I mean, if they went through and swept the Cubs, all of a sudden you'd only be three back of them. That's right. this is one of those teams you're trying to catch. But you know, she just kind of said it right there. The longer you let this go on, if you're Cattell, it's just, I don't know. It just gets worse and worse. Like in the moment, without knowing what's going on, Wolf, stuff happens in the moment. If this was just a Monday thing, as messed up as it was, fine. But the fact that he's let it drag on for a week now is like, okay, so do you not care that your teammates are like left twisting in the wind here? Answering questions about you now for a week? All right, when we come back, let's get over to football. When are we going to see Josh Sweat on the field for the Cardinals? That's next. It's Wolf and Luke on Arizona Sports, the local sports leader.
2: Oh, boy.
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0: off the pup list. So that was huge. I'm kind of just looking for the positives right now in Arizona sports recently. So after the game on Saturday, Mike LaFleur was asked, okay, so like Josh Sweat, you know, maybe he's coming off the pup list soon. Maybe coach,
1: this coming week. Yeah, Josh is doing good.
0: Okay.
2: Okay. The sniff at the end of it was great too. Yeah. Josh is doing good. You know, I mean, it's, believe me, I love this guy. I love Mike LaFleur. There's no doubt about it, but there was no doubt about it. He does not want to talk about Josh Sweat.
0: Somebody's got to make a list of maybe Mike LaFleur has the list of unique things he's had to deal with. And he hasn't coached an actual regular season game yet. Hey, you know, Mike, you're going to get here and people are going to be asking about Kyler Murray. And then he's going to leave. And then,
2: by the way, Mike, what are your thoughts about Kyler Murray?
0: Oh, that's interesting. We've already decided he's gone. Okay. Well, Jacoby, all of a sudden, he's not sure he's going to play if we don't give him a raise. So we're going to bring in Gardner Minshew and draft Carson Beck. And by the way, Josh Sweat just isn't going to practice. And go ahead and answer all these questions.
2: You know, what has moved on the Josh Sweat story? What has moved on this? Just other than the fact that he just answered a question. We use sound all the time, Bay Sardines. We call it sound in the business to advance a story. What is amazing about the Josh Sweat story is it's the same story. And I don't know about you, but I'm starting to get a little bit concerned in regard to, you know, this can only mean that it's going to end very badly. The longer this goes on, where we don't see Josh Sweat, we don't see him out there practicing, we don't see him out there playing.
0: It feels like this would be a more concerning story if not for all the Cattell stuff going on, you know, like just theory of relativity or whatever. Actually, I don't think that's what that theory is, but just relative to the whole Cattell stuff going on, the Josh Sweat stuff is like, oh, that could be a problem, but it doesn't seem nearly as bad as the Cattell stuff, because when you say it could end badly, I mean, end badly is Josh Sweat still has trade value, and maybe they just have to trade their best and only established pass rusher, which is not good. But you're right, the sound and the lack of answers in the sound, here's another one, I think are kind of telling the story. Here's more from Mike LaFleur. Again, this is after the game on Saturday, just on getting Josh Sweat back.
1: Yeah, I mean, hey, we want all these guys, you know, whether they're injured or you know, they got injured a week ago or obviously in Sweat's case in terms of just getting them out there for that first time. So we want all those guys back. You know, like I always say with the guys that are edge rushers, they rush the quarterback. You know, it's a little different than the rhythm and timing of a quarterback. And Rashad, I'm just being real about it. Like, it's one thing, rhythm and timing and working in combination with in the offensive line. It's another thing when you know, are in that stance on third down and you're finding your point. And no doubt in my mind, you want to get better at football, you got to be out there in football. But there's a little difference there, in my opinion. Not everyone would agree with me on that, but.
2: Yeah. You know, can I just say this as well? The Cardinals' lack of talent on the edge was pretty evident, especially with no starters playing in this last preseason game.
0: Yeah.
2: Don't know if you noticed that.
0: Yeah.
2: And it made me think of how badly they need Josh Sweat. And the Cowboys' first touchdown in the game, go back and look at it on tape, based on needs. It was really proof of what I'm talking about here. Joe Milton hit Malik Davis for an 8-yard touchdown after Elliot Browner couldn't make the sack on the cue. Now, can I just tell you, go back and look at it. Elliot Browner made a really nice move on that play to get the edge. And he had the edge, but he just couldn't finish the sack.
0: Yeah.
2: Couldn't finish it. And the Cardinals, man, it made me think of Josh Sweat. It's the one thing Josh Sweat's really, really good at too, finishing the sack, completing it. Not just the move, whatever it might be, but completing it. He's really, really good at that. There are some guys that have been legendary. Myles Garrett is a legendary finisher in regard to sacks. But again, we're talking about the best in the league. Having said that, Elliot Browner really flashed. He's light in the pants. There's no doubt about it. Really flashed. But it kind of highlighted the fact the Cardinals need that edge guy.
0: Well,

0: You know what? Let me play this one more cut from Mike LaFleur, and then I'll ask you this question. He was asked, this is actually from before the game. This is late last week. If he expects Tip Riemann and Josh Sweat to be ready for that Chargers game in week one.
1: No, with Tip. But, you know, it's again, he's progressing. There's just conversations. And then Josh is looking good.
0: Josh is looking good. Okay. Josh Sweat, 12 sacks last year, Wolf. So that's top 10 in the NFL, I believe. If not, it was right there. Yeah, it's top 10 in the NFL. Their next leading sack guy was Calais, who's obviously gone. And then it's Walter Nolan from last year with 2 in 6 games. So I'll ask you this. If Josh Sweat's not ready to play week one, or I don't know, like maybe I should ask you this. Who's going to play first for an Arizona team? Josh Sweat or Ketel Marte? Maybe I should just ask you that. But if Josh Sweat's not ready at the start of the season, who is their best pass rusher?
2: Yeah, that's a great question. You know who? Nick Rollis. Because he's going to have to scheme up a lot of pressure. I mean, this is what you're going to have to do.
0: That's a good answer.
2: This is what, well, I'm just saying, this is what teams do. There are 3 ways you can actually get pressure on a quarterback. You're just better than. You have 4 guys who can line up, and those 4 guys are just better than the 5 guys that are trying to block them. And because of that, they're going to get pressure on that quarterback. And then, of course, you can scheme pressure based on audience. That's what you can do. You can bring 5. You just don't know which 5 are coming. Nick Rollis is really, really good in regard to scheming.
0: 2 years ago, pressure. He was good with this.
2: There's no doubt about it. So that's the second way. The third way, of course, just cover everybody. Just make sure you cover everybody. And because you're covering everybody, there's nowhere to throw the ball. You're going to get a sack that way.
0: Let's see, they start with Herbert in week one. They play with Darnold in week 2, Purdy in week 3, Jackson Dart, Jared Goff, Matthew Stafford, Bo Nix, Dak Prescott, Darnold, Stafford, Mahomes. Like, these are not quarterbacks you really want to go up against without a pass rush. That's kind of my point, I guess.
2: Ding.
0: Here, let's talk about something a little bit easier. When we come back, well, this is worse. But let's talk about the other side of this. The Diamondbacks, despite everything going on with Ketel Marte, have won 3 of their last 4. So what does that say about the guys who are still in that clubhouse? That's next. It's Wolf and Luke on Arizona Sports, the local sports leader.
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17: 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I'm Douglas Santo. The Diamondbacks came together for a series win over the Reds to cap a drama-filled week. ASU's secondary is still an expected strength in 2026, despite Nigel Pringle's season-ending injury. And the Diamondbacks suffered another blow, with Michael Soroka returning to the IL. Those are the top three headlines on ArizonaSports.com.
0: This was definitely on your phone. That's why we just take Wolf's phone and we play it as the rejoin. Diamondbacks starting a three-game series with the Cubs tonight, Wolf. Before I start playing more of this Torrey audio, because there's a lot we haven't gotten to, what do you take from the fact that with everything going on, they're 3-3 since the whole Cattell debacle, the 2026 version, started, but they're 3-1 in their last four games. So they are winning baseball games despite all this going on. It seems like on some level, maybe the team is starting to put it behind them. You know, not that this will be the true test because the Cubs are one of the best teams in baseball over the last couple months.
2: Yeah, there's no doubt about it. I think this really speaks to some of the leadership that they actually have inside the clubhouse. And this is something that I continue to focus on. I know it. I know there are so many people that are tired of me talking about leadership and culture, of course, inside the locker room, the clubhouse. But I'm telling you, when you have a situation like this, and this is all hands on deck right now for the Arizona Diamondbacks, all hands on deck. It is critical. What happens, 31 games? Is it 31 games they have left? Yeah, 31 games. The last 31 games, whether or not the Arizona Diamondbacks are even going to have a shot of getting into the postseason, it's going to come down to the leadership that they have inside that clubhouse. Guys that are going to look at other guys and say, you know what? Don't make an excuse. Do not make excuses. As a matter of fact, let's take this adversity. And what are we going to do? What are we going to do about it? Let's walk through it. Let's do it individually and then do it collectively. Let's walk through this. Yeah, we're up against it. So what? We're competing at the highest level our species can generate. What do you say we just do it? Just walk through it and quit talking about it and don't bellyache about it. Suck it up and do your job. You know, that's a mentality that can unify everybody too. Bring them together in the clubhouse.
0: That's why the longer this goes on, The longer, when I say the longer this goes on, is I mean the longer this goes on without Cattell addressing his teammates collectively. I don't mean texting Corbin Carroll back or whoever. I mean like actually talking to his teammates. I don't know that you're going to be able to bring him back this year, because if you keep winning games, I don't know that you want to disrupt it. As silly as that sounds, because of how good of a player he is, I don't know. Like, if you're still in this in 2 weeks, let's say, and he comes back and it's just like, all right, everything's fine, I'm back. What are you going to disrupt things with 3 weeks left?
2: Distraction.
0: Yeah. And if in 2 or 3 weeks you're out of this, you've dropped, you know, because they're playing well, but the Phillies and the Padres just don't lose. And the Cubs have the best record in the National League since June 11th. I just double checked that. It's not that far behind the Red Sox, actually, but they have the best record in the National League at 41-22 since June 11th. So this is a tough series to win. But if they keep winning, I don't know that you want to bring Cattell back at that point. And I'm talking from a team perspective, not from media or radio hosts or fans or whatever. I'm saying as a teammate. And if you're out of it, I just feel like there's going to be resentment towards, like, hey, remember when you quit on us when we were in it? Why are we bringing you back now? Just to appease you?
2: Going to see you every day. Going to see you every day. That's what we're going to do. You know what? We didn't play well. It crippled us. You blindsided us. And now all of a sudden, you're going to be right in front of us every day. You know, I don't know, man. I really don't. This is one of the reasons why I continue to speculate and wonder about Cattell Marte in regard to if, in fact, his teammates even want him in the clubhouse, brothers. Seriously, at this point in time. I could be dead wrong on this, of course. I do not know, because I'm not in there. But I am willing to speculate about it, because I do believe it's a real possibility.
0: Let me play all the Gink cuts for you real quick. Okay, we'll get into Torrey a little bit later on. But I played one of these, but I'll just play all three, Wolf. This is Gink before the game on Friday. And remember, the Diamondbacks went out and won 2 of 3after this. But this is what he said.
18: It's complicated. You know, I don't know what's going on with Marty mentally. All we can do as players is kind of just move on here and, you know, play the games that we needed to in Boston. I think the biggest thing is, like, just getting him right physically, and then, you know, I don't know what he's going through mentally, but for us to go where we want to go, we got to have him here. You know, it's disappointing how, you know, the things that happened. You know, there's really no explanation for it, but you know, we've got 30 some games left here, and hopefully we can get him back here and give us a nice little push into the playoffs.
0: He was asked about hearing an explanation. Go ahead.
2: I would like to follow that up. Gink, does everyone feel that way? Does everyone feel that way in the locker room, in the clubhouse? Does everyone feel that way? I just don't know about that, brothers. I really don't. There were people last year that we heard had issues, of course, with Cattell Marte. And a lot of those guys are back this year, and I'm wondering if it's the same guys that are back this year. And what do you think now? It's a real possibility once again. There are guys in the clubhouse that do not want Cattell Marte walking around.
0: Here's more from Gink.
18: I think it'd be nice to hear it, for sure. You know, I think a lot of players are kind of frustrated with how it just happened. I think first and foremost, it's him getting his knee right and mentally being in a good place to where he can come back and help contribute. Yeah, it's gotten some national attention. And I think at the end of the day, it comes back to the guys in the clubhouse, the leaders that, you know, show up every day and do what they're supposed to do. And, you know, everybody else kind of feeding off them. So, you know, I think for us, it's handling business. I think, and I know for me, I'm happy to be back home, and I know a lot of guys are. And so, you know, we got a big series against the Reds and then Cubs coming up here. So I think it's nice to kind of get back home and reset.
0: So we read that quote from Nolan Arenado earlier, which I thought was pretty powerful. But setting that aside for a second, guys like Gink that have been here for a few years are the ones that, not that I'm only listening to them, but I'm putting a little more stock in what they have to say, because we talked about this a lot last year. Like you said, like, okay, how is this affecting his teammates? And I'm not saying they missed the postseason last year because of Cattell Marte, but when he was just missing after the All-Star break, there were guys trying to keep their jobs and stay in Arizona. And they didn't because they fell apart right before the trade deadline. A lot of those guys got traded. We talk so much about how, like, man, they may miss the postseason. It may be partially because of this. And Torrey might lose his job. What about other guys on this team that won't be on this team next year? And you know, that burned through a year of their prime or whatever. You know, like I was telling you guys before the show, when you hear like, oh, you know, okay, some of the posts that are apparently from Cattell where he seems like he's being the victim. Corbin Carroll's the victim. Eduardo Rodriguez is the victim. Yeah. Gabby Moreno, right. Like these guys that are Perdomo for sure. Guys that are showing up every day trying to get in, and they may just have a season in their career wasted, not entirely by this, but they may miss the postseason by like two games, and that would suck.
2: Yes. And, you know, Gink, once again, he said he nailed it based on earnings. It comes back to the guys in the clubhouse. It does. It comes down to the guys in the clubhouse. It comes back to the leadership that you have inside that clubhouse. That is going to determine how this goes, brothers, the rest of the way. Because something like this, something as big as this, could shred the team. It could divide the clubhouse. It could. Those who are willing to rally around Cattell and those who are looking at him like, what are you doing? We don't even want him in here. And I'm sure there are two factions. I'm sure that there are inside the clubhouse. I just wonder who it is. And the leadership. The leadership can bring them together and allow them to go out and function and come together as a unit and go out and play good baseball. But it's going to take that leadership doing it, man. Otherwise, you have no chance.
0: Doesn't it seem like, though, the longer this drags on, that second group you're talking about that's like, no, we got to have him back the second he can play, just feels like logically that second group is going to shrink the longer it takes for Cattell to address the team.
2: Yes.
0: All right, when we come back, Diamondbacks are playing the hottest team in the National League over the last couple months. What unique challenges do the Chicago Cubs bring? And what's the national perspective on all this Cattell Marte drama, mess, whatever you want to call it? We're going to talk to ESPN MLB reporter Jesse Rogers. He'll join us next. It's Wolf and Luke on Arizona Sports, the local sports leader.
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26: I'm Jesse Morrison, and here's what's trending now. Despite dealing with more Ketel Marte drama, the Arizona Diamondbacks took 2 of 3 from the Cincinnati Reds over the weekend at Chase Field. Tonight, the D-backs start a massive series against the Chicago Cubs. First pitch from downtown Phoenix is at 6:40, with pregame coverage starting at 6, right here on Arizona Sports 98.7 and the Arizona Sports app. The Arizona Cardinals lost 34-13 to the Dallas Cowboys on Saturday in their third preseason game of the season. The Cardinals will now gear up for their preseason finale and joint practices against the Green Bay Packers. For all of our Cardinals coverage, head on over to arizonasports.com. And the Phoenix Mercury have reached a buyout with forward Dawana Bonner. This allows the 39-year-old to potentially sign with a playoff contender. The Mercury have been eliminated from the playoffs.

0: everybody. Dan Bickley here. How will the Diamondbacks fare against the Cubs? Will Merrill Kelly look like his old self? We'll discuss our baseball team. 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
1: You know, Wolf really could tell if he's not going to go to the game, should just pop up somewhere publicly differently every single game. Like, hey, I saw Cattell at the grocery store.
2: Yeah.
1: Hey, I saw Cattell at a football game. I don't know.
2: Like, kind of like, where's Waldo?
1: Yeah, where's Cattell?
2: Yeah,
1: that's there's definitely people looking. So this is we're going to talk to Jesse Rogers. We're actually going to flip this, though. We're going to talk to him about 10 minutes. He got tied up, so we're going to talk to him about 10 minutes. But we haven't really got to a lot of the Torrey audio, Wolf. So I played the cut earlier, and I'm not going to play it again because we got some other good stuff to get to. But basically, him saying we had a productive meeting with Cattell, and we want to move past this. Okay, that was before the game on Friday. The follow-up was, okay, well, why didn't Cattell show up?
3: I think it, maybe a little bit of frustration built around the injury. At some point, I'm hopeful he'll be able to explain that directly to you guys.
2: Boy, that does not sound, once again, when we put it all together, it doesn't sound good. A little frustration around the injury, and yet you're not going to show up to a game because you're frustrated about the injury. That the excuse is really, really important here. The reason, I should say, the reason why Cattell Marte did not show up in Fenway. What is it? Because that is going to go a long way, of course, in just quieting the noise that is going to be inside the clubhouse.
1: How I'm debating how wildly I want to speculate here on the air.
2: Yeah, I know. I'm moving gingerly around this.
1: Yeah.
2: Because if I was inside the clubhouse space underneath, I would know, obviously. I would know in 5 minutes of being in there exactly what the story is and how they feel in regard to Cattell Marte. I'm speculating right now, having grown up in a locker room.
1: I'll speculate a little bit more here and probably more than I typically would on a story, but Cattell's had a week to clear things up and hasn't, so speculation is starting to run wild. But I'll speculate in this way, Wolf. I'll ask you, we're doing this live on the air, but how unreasonable is it to think this? The way the knee injury part of this is being treated, of the second he comes off the IL, we're hopeful to have him back, like that sort of thought, is that at all indicative of, maybe this knee injury wouldn't put most guys on the IL, but he's on the IL, so we know the second he's off that, he's physically good.
2: Yeah.
1: That's the way it's coming across, not from any one individual. I'm not saying like Torrey said that, but just the perception of, because there's so much vagueness around, hey, is this like a personal issue? Is this really the knee?
2: Yeah.
1: Even we were talking to Jody earlier, she was like, yeah, it seems like they're kind of pretty confident, hopeful, whatever, like that there's a specific time frame on the knee injury. Like, how did she say it? Normally with a knee injury, you don't really know what the time frame is.
2: Yeah.
1: So maybe I'm reading between the lines of too many people here too much, but that's where this story has gone. There's nothing solid coming from Cattell's side.
2: I know, there's nothing solid coming from Cattell at all, based on audience. And because of that, I'm sorry, but I continue to look at this situation like, when I put together what Torrey said, and I know we've got cuts that we want to continue to play from Torrey, but when Torrey is out there saying he was so frustrated and he felt betrayed, well, that the only thing that I can think of is when he heard the reason why Cattell Marte didn't show up in Fenway.
1: That
2: is what I'm going to assume.
1: Sense, yeah.
2: That's what he's talking about. He was really frustrated and felt betrayed. And based on earnings, if in fact Torrey Lovello, who's got a really good friendship, I know, a good relationship as a skipper and a player with Cattell Marte, if in fact he felt that, I will promise you there are guys inside that clubhouse who felt 10 times worse.
1: Well, just to go down that path for a second, and I'm going back to something you said a year ago where, and a lot of people brought this up a year ago, when this all happened around the All-Star break, there's basically two schools of thought, right? Like, okay, well, how could you do this to your team? But then there was also the school of thought from some people of, hey, Torrey allowed this. You know what I mean? Like, he allowed this to grow because he has treated Cattell differently. There's been a different set of rules. Okay, that was a year ago. There's definitely a path here this year where Torrey decided, you don't get a second set of rules now. You need to play. Nolan Arenado's hurt. We're in Boston. You have to play. And Cattell's like, well, then I'm out of here. I don't know if that's what happened, but that's certainly what this kind of looks like. If that's the case, if the guy that was being accused of giving you your own set of rules is feeling betrayed, how do the guys in the clubhouse who were looking and saying, that guy's got a second set, like they would, I would think, feel even worse.
2: Yes.
1: More angry, more frustrated, because they're like, here we go again. And now maybe he's not getting the special rules and he just left.
2: Yes. No, it is. It is. This is, this could really, really be a disaster. It really could be a disaster because once again, I keep talking about the fact, what is the alternative here? What is the way out? What is the solution to this problem? Well, you know what the solution is? You fix Cattell Marte, that this guy gets squared away and then you bring him back and he's Cattell Marte. He goes out and plays like Cattell Marte, and this never happens again, ever. That seems like that is the biggest long shot ever. And that's what makes this suck buttermilk, because this is going to happen again. It's going to continue to happen. It has been happening.
1: It would be,
2: has it not?
1: Crazy to convince yourself it's never going to happen again, even if it never happens again. Even if the best case scenario you just laid out plays out. Cattell comes back, talks to his teammates. They're like, okay, we're so great. They're so happy to have you back. And then he plays out the rest of his contract and this never happens again. You'd be crazy to expect that right now, yes, because history has only shown us it's going to keep happening.
2: My brothers, every time that he has a finger tweaked, every time that he has a hamstring tweak, every time he has something that could be legitimate, I will promise you there'll be guys inside the clubhouse that won't believe it.
1: Yeah, and that's a great point, because then it goes the other way. He is going to get hurt playing baseball. If you're talking about him being here for another 5 years, so is he going to have to then unfairly answer to guys when he has a real injury,
2: right,
1: even though he sort of created the situation?
2: That's right.
1: Here's another one from Torrey.
3: Yeah, it's nothing that we want to go through with any of our athletes, and we're going to support our athletes and understand that sometimes there's some challenging moments that they got to work through, and there's right ways to handle things and wrong ways to handle things. And I think the conclusion that was drawn up yesterday is that we could have been better, and Cattell could have been better specifically, and admittedly so. So, I want to manage baseball games. I want to do what I love doing between the white lines, and not have to answer these types of questions. And I'm respectful, because I know you guys have to answer these questions, and I don't want to sound rude or condescending by my messaging, but I don't love the drama that follows this ball club. I want to be a good baseball team, and we got to figure this out.
2: The drama. Drama equals distractions. And distractions are death knells to a team.
1: All right, when we come back, let's get into this series with the Cubs. And, I mean, Chicago probably has the National League MVP on their roster. We're going to talk to ESPN MLB analyst, reporter Jesse Rogers will join us next. It's Wolf and Luke on Arizona Sports, the local sports leader.
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5: Cattell Marte was spotted at a local casino during the Diamondbacks game. People say, hey, he didn't break any rules. No. He's a grown man. He can do what he wants. Absolutely. And people say, well, Cattell Marte is at the casino all the time. Let's use a show example on this.
6: Yeah.
5: Let's say I didn't show up to work today.
6: All right.
5: Let's say I didn't text anybody on the show that I wasn't showing up to work today.
6: Right.
5: You're wondering where I am if I'm going to walk through the door. I'm spotted at somewhere that I always am. I'm at a sports bar at 6 a.m. It's not anything out of the ordinary for me. Am I breaking any rules? Uh-huh. No. Am I going to get fired? Absolutely.
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12: Should point out, we are going to get back into football in a little bit. J.P. Shadrick, new voice of the Arizona Cardinals, will be in here in
2: so cool
12: 45 minutes. And then Paul Calvisi will be here at the very end of the show today to talk about what is next for the Cardinals with one preseason game remaining. And then the regular season starting in less than 3 weeks. Wolf.
2: What's up, Paulie?
12: So adjust all your fantasy football drafts accordingly.
2: Indeed.
12: The Cubs, we're going to talk to Jesse Rogers here shortly. The Cubs are in town, and this is fascinating to me because Pete Crow Armstrong is the favorite to win the National League MVP right now, Wolf. And I mean, he's been on an absolute tear. He started, he led off a game with a home run and then closed it with a walk-off last week, like something that had never happened.
2: Pretty good.
12: Yeah, he's having a pretty good year. But he is the odds-on favorite, and I think justifiably so, to win NL MVP, which of course would be over Shohei, who I know Shohei's not pitching right now, but he has pitched a good amount this season. I'm just trying to find the last time Shohei didn't win MVP in a league he was in. He's won it both years he's been in the National League. He won it for the Angels in 2023. He didn't win it in 2022, and then he won it in 2021. Basically, whenever he pitches, he wins because he's one of the best hitters, too. But it seems like PCA is probably going to win it this year, and that's who the Diamondbacks are going to have to deal with starting tonight.
2: You know what's amazing about it as well? It almost sounds like E-Rod. You know, just the fact that E-Rod, and that is the biggest thing, is just the fact how many starts that he has. And how many of those starts do the Diamondbacks win?
12: All right, joining us right now on the Arizona Sports Line is ESPN MLB reporter Jesse Rogers to give us some perspective on this series and then, of course, the Cattell stuff as well. Jesse, thank you so much for the time. How are we doing?
13: I'm doing well. Good to be with you guys.
12: Let's start where Wolf and I just were. I mean, the season that PCA is having for the Cubs and just what the Cubs have done over, the last 2.5 months now, how dangerous of a team is coming to town here in Chicago?
13: No, they're very good. They're very good. I mean, they're a contender. I wouldn't put them above Atlanta or Philly or Milwaukee, but they're in that group. They do a lot of things right. They don't necessarily have an ace. That kind of got exposed a little bit over the weekend. Their top pitchers both got hit a little bit. But outside of that, they're a complete team. They have depth. They have a lengthy lineup. They play great defense. Pretty good bullpen, underrated bullpen. Not a lot of big names back there, but guys have stepped up. So it's kind of like the evolution of this team. They've won 82 games 2 years in a row. Then last year got up over 90 to 92. They're kind of on that pace again. So they're very good, but I wouldn't put them as like, oh, they're the favorite to beat the Dodgers. I think they're among the good contenders in the National League.
2: Yeah, Craig Counsell is really, really popular here in the Basin, of course. Your thoughts on Craig Counsell, Jesse?
13: No, he's very competent. I think you guys know that. He's been around a while. He understands what it takes to be a manager in the big leagues. I think his first year in Chicago was a bit of a downer. He didn't know anybody. And he was coming from Milwaukee, arch rival. Like, there was definitely an adjustment period his first year. And I also think he learned a lot about Wrigley Field, even though he managed against the Cubs and played here. I think he's turned Wrigley Field into a little bit more of a home field advantage for the Cubs. They really lean into the changing weather conditions. And, I think Craig, as much as any other manager I've seen in Chicago, has really paid attention to that and made it a plus more than a negative. So Craig's just very competent. I don't know what else to say about him. He knows what he's doing. You know, there's a lot of good managers out there. I think Torrey Lovello over time has proven himself. It's mostly about culture. You know, what do you do between, 1 and 7 more than what you do between 7 and 10 at night? But of course, we all see what happens between 7 and 10, but it's really setting the tone during the day, setting the tone during spring training. I think Craig has proven he's a very competent manager, and a championship eluded him in Milwaukee as a manager. So he's going for it down here, and they certainly have a shot.
12: Talking to Jesse Rogers, Jesse, sometimes if it's a local story, you can start to feel like you're too close to it. So I wanted to get your just national perspective on basically the last week with the Diamondbacks and Cattell Marte and everything that has gone into that, the fact that they've started winning games since then, but nobody seems, at least as far as his teammates, seem to really know what's going on with him yet, and it's been a week. Where do you land on all this?
13: Well, look, Cattell obviously is kind of a different cat, right? He's proven that over the last couple of years, and I think as a fan, if he's in the lineup and producing, that's all you care about. But in this moment, he's not. And the communication certainly was poor. The look is really, to me, bad that he's at a casino while his team is playing. Having said that, those things are not life and death. Like, the sun rose the next day. The team won a couple games right in the interim. So you kind of roll your eyes at Marte and just cross your fingers that he comes back and performs. And you also hope you don't miss the playoffs by a game, and it's the game he got blown out in Boston, right, the day he missed or whatever it was. I get him confused. But, like, there was a moment of transition, which it feels like it impacted the team. You just hope that's not a problem long term. It doesn't seem to be. You've won some games since then. Torrey has dealt with this for a few years with Cattell. I mean, it's a terrible look to work out and not join your team in the dugout, instead be publicly seen at a casino. But like I said, it's not life and death. His teammates will judge him and treat him accordingly. If they love Marte and they don't care about it, that's, you know, fine. If they are upset about it, they'll let him know. You know what I mean? Like, the locker room takes care of itself. So there's a lot of negative things there. But if he comes off the IL and performs, then you won't care as much. If he doesn't, or if he stays on goes back on the restricted list, you'll start to say, "What the hell, man? You're part of this team." So, like, there's a lot of negatives about it. But if he comes back and performs, you'll forget a lot about it.
2: Yeah, Jesse, specifically on the Chicago Cubs, why are they playing as well as they are?
13: I like I said, they're very well rounded. Their lineup's pretty deep, even off the bench. They've added a couple young players. Pedro Ramirez is starting at second now that Dansby Swanson's out, and he's a really good looking rookie. They play really good defense, probably the best defense I've seen out of a team in a long time, both infield and outfield. I mean, PCA roams center field and covers so much ground, but their infield defense, Bregman's been playing really, really well lately, both at the plate and in the field. So just every part of their team is good. Some parts of it are great. And then none of it is bad, and that's how you end up with the record that they have. Like I said, in the playoffs, I worry a little bit about top of the rotation stuff. Do they have someone that can stare down Jacob Mizorowski? Do they have someone that can stare down Chris Sale or Christopher Sanchez? Not sure. Or Yamamoto? Not sure. So that'd be the one question mark. But in the playoffs, you don't really think about innings as much as you think about outs. So if a starter gets 12 outs, well, then that's a lot of work for the bullpen, but you can get through it. I just don't know if you can get through four rounds like that. So that's the one question mark about the postseason. Do they have enough stud pitching at the top of the rotation?
1: Jesse, while we have you, before I let you go, I got to go back to Cattell here for a second.
13: Yeah.
1: He signed for so much longer here. I mean, without knowing how this is going to play out, if they got to a point in the offseason where either they were like, we have to trade this guy, or, I mean, who knows, maybe he wants to be traded. What sort of trade value do you think he would have around the league, given everything that's happened?
13: Yeah, it's not like the Diamondbacks would have a lot of leverage. Let's put it that way. He's still a good player. I don't have his contract details in front of me. And I know he renegotiated, right? Look, they would lose a little bit of leverage. But, you know, you're talking about a couple prospects just like you would anybody, right? He's not like the best player in the league, and he's not on the cheapest contracts. You're not getting full value for a guy that is doing what he's doing, especially if this continues, meaning, you know, playing tricks and bad communication. Like, nobody likes that on their team. But there certainly would be value. He's a good player, as long as he's healthy and stuff. You know, I think you'd probably end up taking 70 cents on the dollar for him at this point, which is usually what happens when you trade a veteran in the middle of a long-term contract. You're not getting full value for him, and it gets dinged a bit with this off-the-field stuff that's going on.
1: Jesse, we appreciate this, man. Thank you so much for your time.
2: Thank you, buddy.
13: Anytime. Good luck. Have a fun series. Should be a good one.
1: All right.
13: Be well.
1: Looking forward to it. Thank you. That's Jesse Rogers, ESPN MLB reporter, joining us right there on the Arizona Sports Line. 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

0: I'm Jesse Morrison, and here's what's trending now. Despite dealing with more Ketel Marte drama, the Arizona Diamondbacks took 2 of 3 from the Cincinnati Reds over the weekend at Chase Field. Tonight, the D-backs start a massive series against the Chicago Cubs. First pitch from downtown Phoenix is at 6:40, with pregame coverage starting at 6 right here on Arizona Sports 98.7 and the Arizona Sports app. Merrill Kelly will make the start for the D-backs. He'll oppose Kevin Gausman. The Arizona Cardinals lost 34-13 to the Dallas Cowboys on Saturday in their third preseason game. The Cardinals will now gear up for their preseason finale and joint practices against the Green Bay Packers. For all of our Cardinals coverage, head on over to ArizonaSports.com. And that's what's trending now.
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4: Noon on a Monday, time for Wolfing Down Your Lunch. Rick is here. Rick.
0: The Arizona Cardinals played their third preseason game on Saturday, losing 34-13 to the Dallas Cowboys at State Farm Stadium. I went, by the way, and man, Cowboys fans, they're just extraordinarily annoying.
3: Oh my goodness. I'm with you on that one, Rick. It was ridiculous.
0: Yeah, they're very annoying. Our Arizona Sports poll question, which you can vote on now at Arizona.
4: Even annoying at a preseason game?
0: Oh, yeah.
4: Really?
0: I saw a guy wearing a massive Cowboys, like a cowboy hat that was like extraordinarily large. And not, you know, I'm not against large hats, but I was against that large hat.
4: I was going to say, I've seen you wear large hats on this show before.
0: Yeah, that was annoying. And then they were celebrating like crazy after the first touchdown of the game from the backup running back.
3: Anyway. The noise they were making once again, and it was brutal because it reminded me of the very first NFL game ever here in Arizona, where sure enough, it was against the Dallas Cowboys.
4: Really? Okay.
3: And we lost 17-14.
0: Yeah, wasn't Monday a fan night. Of that. Wasn't a fan of that.
3: I think it was September 12th, 1988.
4: I'm looking that up during the break.
3: Okay. Is that right?
0: Anyway. Let's get to the game. Arizona Sports poll question, which you can vote on at ArizonaSports.com, asks, what was the most concerning part of the Cardinals' preseason loss versus the Cowboys? The false start penalties, the defensive struggles that made Joe Milton look like Tom Brady, or the red zone offense struggles? The penalties.
4: By the way, September 12th.
3: Are you 1988. Serious?
0: There you go, Wolf.
3: That's what I'm talking about. What? Why would that stick out? Why would I remember that?
4: Final score 17-14 Dallas.
3: Oh my goodness. It truly
4: Sun Devil Stadium.
3: Man, it truly is amazing. Wedge Buster. I got your Wedge Buster.
4: Man. Okay, Rick, to answer your question, I'm going to say the false start penalties. You would think that would be the most easily fixable, but I can't read into the red zone offensive struggles when the starters weren't playing.
3: Oh my gosh.
4: And I really can't read into the defensive struggles if most of the starters aren't playing, although that's a concern after what happened last year. So I'll say false start.
3: Yeah. Yeah, I'm sorry. I don't even want to comment on this game when you don't play your starters, when both teams aren't playing their starters. I'm not even going to comment.

0: penalties and 12% red zone offense struggles. Okay. After not showing up to the ballpark.
1: So the 62% that said defensive struggles, what were they focused on? The schemes that were being employed? Is that what they said? The schemes?
0: I think so.
1: Or the skulls that are actually out there that won't actually be out there when week one rolls around. I mean, was it the schemes
0: they
1: you didn't like?
0: There's a lot of Cardinals fans mad at Nick Rallis over the weekend.
1: Oh, man.
2: Really? From this weekend?
0: Yeah.
2: Okay.
1: Just
0: according to the radio,
2: I think it's probably a do or die season for him as far as a coach here this year. But I'm not going to read anything into that game. I'll read into the 17 games that play out here in a couple weeks.
1: Didn't like it. Playing way too much zone. Way too much man.
0: Anyway, after
1: Robber! I actually saw him playing Robber, which is really kind of
2: blitz
1: cool
2: on the first
1: right
2: play. Did I? That was the first play, right? Am I remembering that right?
1: I believe it was pressure. I'm not going to say blitz.
2: Okay.
1: I believe it was pressure, but
2: well, either way, it was something
1: six or more.
2: That's a blitz. That's true. Okay. Yeah. I forgot. You have a very specific rule for what a blitz
1: five
2: is.
1: Five is pressure. Six is a blitz.
2: Okay.
1: Or more.
0: All right. After not showing up to the ballpark last week in Boston, Arizona Diamondbacks star Ketel Marte was placed on the injured list last week with left knee inflammation. According to D-backs manager Torrey Lovello, Marte was rehabbing at Salt River Fields on Friday. He was then spotted at a casino on Friday night while the D-backs were taking on the Cincinnati Reds at Chase Field. How bad does this look?
2: Well, to be fair, the casino is really not that far from Salt River Field, so maybe he thought he couldn't leave like a 2 mile area or something. I don't know. It's not a great look.
1: Bad luck.
2: It doesn't bother me as much as it bothers a lot of people, but I get why it bothers a lot of people. And the reason that it does bother me, though, I'm not saying it doesn't bother me at all. It's just not like a 10 on a scale 1 to 10 for me.
1: Yeah.
2: But it bothers me on a certain level because, you don't have to be at the game. Yeah, technically, you can go to a casino and have it be very public that you don't even really care if your team wins or not that night because you're not even paying attention. But wouldn't you be trying to mend fences by Friday? Even if something bad had happened personally on Monday. Look, stuff happens in the moment. I don't think he handled Monday right. We don't know what the situation is yet because he hasn't really cleared it up. But I could at least get past the Monday was messed up. Turn the page, start the next day. But now we're talking Friday, and he's still not even there with his teammates, and he's publicly not there. It almost feels like he's trying to send a message.
1: A Sicilian message, baby. This is really disconcerting to me because, once again, why wouldn't Ketel take the opportunity? I want to go and I want to talk to my teammates.
2: It's an opportunity.
1: I want to step up and I want to talk to my teammates. Maybe base earnings, it's because they don't want to hear what he has to say. They don't want him walking around the clubhouse right now. Maybe the wound is still there and they don't want him doing that. And maybe the team knows that. And that's why, this knee, you go to Salt River Field and you go over there and you rehab that, and that's going to be real good. Give them some time to actually get on top of how they feel about the Ketel Marte situation. I think that's a real possibility.
2: I'm going to sound like you here. What I'm about to say is not because anybody's told me anything, and it could be 100% wrong. But this is just the way it looks, right? It looks like a possibility. Looks like Ketel didn't want to play Monday because his knee was hurting. And they were like, sorry, you got to play. And he was like, I'm just not going to show up. And their reaction was like, then you're getting an MRI on that knee if it's really that bad and you're going on the injured list. And then on Friday, he's like, well, I'm on the injured list. I didn't want to miss 2 weeks. I just didn't want to play in that game. So I guess I'm going to the casino. That's what it looks like okay, if your knee's that hurt, you're not playing for a while. And he's just like, okay, well, then I don't want to watch the game. I don't want to be there.
1: It just seems like what a great opportunity to actually get in front of the team and talk and tell them what happened.
2: Opportunities.
1: And how you feel about this. And yet,
2: the right
1: you
2: word.
1: Didn't do it. So why didn't you do it? And that's one of the reasons why I continue to suspect they don't want him there. That's why.
0: We'll stick with the Diamondbacks. D-back starting pitcher Michael Soroka had a rough outing on Saturday, and then he went back on the injury.

0: list Sunday with right shoulder inflammation. Does this team, given Merrill Kelly's struggles, and we still haven't seen Corbin Burnes even start his rehab start, have enough starting pitching to make the postseason?
1: They're going to need to get Corbin Burnes back in early September. It can't be like, oh, he pitches the last game of the season. I think for them to have enough pitching with Soroka now hurt, Corbin Burnes is going to have to come back. They're in a real tough spot. I keep thinking about something you said last week, Wolf, of they may rally around this Cattell stuff, but just not have enough left on the roster to catch San Diego and Philadelphia. Those are two good teams. This is not a year where 83 games going to get you into the wild card. You might need like 90 wins. And if that's the case, they need a pitcher to come back.
2: Yeah. The only way this turns out well for the Diamondbacks is every pitcher in this rotation needs to pitch better. It's that simple. Every pitcher, even the guys that are doing it great right now, you need to even do it better. If they want to make it into the postseason, man, every pitcher on this team, rotation and bullpen, needs to pick up the slack. And it starts with Merrill Kelly tonight. Guys, there's 31 games left.
1: Yeah.
2: 31 games. Merrill's taking the ball. This is a big game.
1: There's 31 games left. They basically have a four-man rotation right now, and they have a doubleheader coming up on Saturday in San Francisco. So they're gonna, the way it lines up, Merrill would pitch one of those games on Saturday, but Fott's not gonna pitch Saturday probably if he's pitching tomorrow. So they're gonna need probably two guys to step into the rotation this week. So it's, this is, again, feels like they're kind of like, I don't want to say on the ropes, but close with the way the Padres and Phillies are playing and with the Cubs coming to town. But again, this is when the Diamondbacks have played their best baseball this year, is when they're on the ropes. I was wolfing down your lunch. Thank you, Rick. How should the Diamondbacks proceed if Cattell Marte just doesn't want to be in Arizona? That's next. It's Wolf and Luke on Arizona Sports, the local sports leader.
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Hey, everybody, it's Bernsie, and after all the talk and all the pictures from the casino, the Diamondbacks rose above it all and took 2 of 3 from the Reds. So where do they stand with the Cubs coming to town starting today? It's the Bernsie and Gambo Show starting at 2 on the Arizona Sports YouTube channel, the Arizona Sports app, and 90.

0: We're going to hand you the words first.
1: Yeah, right. Give me that.
0: I'm looking at the YouTube live chat, and Newt Bars Burner, which it'd be funny if this actually was Lars Newt Bars Burner.
1: Yeah.
0: Says, I just saw Cattell on Lake Pleasant listening to Cheeseburger in Paradise. Wouldn't that be hilarious if it actually was Newt Bars Burner?
1: Yeah. It was.
0: And then it's a bunch of people talking about, like, are we going to see Cattell on the D-backs next year? And then Frederick jumped in with, there won't be baseball in 2027. All right. I mean, that might be true, but
1: okay.
0: Thanks, Frederick. Kind of a downer right there.
1: That is a downer. Please don't remind us.
0: Yeah.
1: Can we get through this season? Can we just get through this season, please?
0: Well, Cattell will be the only guy happy next year if there's a walkout. The D-backs
1: have 31 games left. Uh-huh. Think about that, Luke.
0: Yeah.
1: 31 games left. 131 games played. Ron Wolfley doing math, man, on the air.
0: This is like your new thing. You doing a lot of math.
1: What I'm just saying.
0: We were at a Phoenix Children's on Friday. You dropped the triple a few times. You were like 20 to 60, 60s 180, and then you always skipped. You were like in 200, yeah, right. 600.
1: Don't do the 180. don't do that.
0: Here's Torrey Lovello. Haven't played this yet. After the game on Friday. So I played a lot of the stuff before the game, right? You know, okay. I want to get Cattell back. I was concerned. Now I'm kind of betrayed. I just want to move on from this. Well, you know, then they went out and played a game. They won the game. But while they played that game, Cattell was very visibly at a casino here in town. It's important to note this game, the series against Cincinnati was not in Cincinnati. It was just down the street. It was in Phoenix.
1: Right.
0: So here's Torrey's reaction after the game.
2: Get your work done at Salt River, which typically is an early morning routine. And he was there at Salt River doing everything he was supposed to do. When you're turned loose from the medical team over there, you're allowed to go home and have an evening with your family. So I'll answer it right now, just kind of thinking through it. So I appreciate you kind of getting me kickstarted. He's free to do whatever he wants. That's how I look at it. As long as he wakes up tomorrow morning and posts and gets his work done at Salt River, which I am certain he will, that's all that matters to me right now.
1: See, and that is the thing that, once again, as a former professional athlete, I'm like, he's free to do whatever he wants. That's ding, ding, ding, ding, ding. That's exactly right. Man, why wouldn't he come down and actually watch his teammates go out and compete?
0: Yeah, he's not banned from the stadium.
1: Just saying, you know, why wouldn't you do that? And this is what makes me think, once again, maybe it's because they don't want him walking around there. And I'm talking about the players, Mason Ortiz. I'm talking about the guys inside the clubhouse. Maybe it's too soon. Maybe it's just too early. Maybe that's what it is. And I could be, my goodness, brothers, understand this. I could be dead wrong on this. But to me, based on a lot of the speculation that we've heard in the past, in regard to the popularity of Cattell Marte, and now this happens, I'm just wondering if there are guys, there's got to be a faction. I wonder how large the faction is, but there's got to be a faction of guys that really aren't ready to see Cattell Marte on a daily basis because of what he did, because of the fact he left him hanging when they needed it the most at Fenway. So maybe it's a situation where he was told, hey, listen, you're free to go anywhere you want. Just don't come here. Now, again, I could be dead wrong on this, brothers. And if I am, I'd willingly admit it because I want to see this whole thing figured out. I want to see this actually benefit the Diamondbacks. And right now, it's not trending that way.
0: Didn't you kind of think, though? So we did the show on Friday, but the show Friday was not about sports. It was with KTAR. We were down at Phoenix Children's. So the last time we talked about this was Thursday. Didn't you kind of think on Thursday when we left, like knowing that they were going to meet with Cattell, like, okay, when we come in on Monday, we're gonna have a little more clear. Like,
1: yes.
0: We may not know everything. I continue, me personally, I don't need to know if this is a real personal thing with Cattell, not my knee kind of hurts and they're making me play, but like if he's dealing with a real thing, I personally don't need to know what it is. His teammates probably do, and I get why a lot of people now are like, no, I need to, because this has gotten so public and weird. But I thought we would know more by today, all we really know is that his teammates haven't gotten the story yet.
1: All I knew Thursday, all I knew was this right here. This has got to be something that was just really bad. really bad, something personal in his life, really bad that happened here. Talking about his family, talking about stuff that matters. Really bad, and that's why I was worried about Cattell, worried about him. Man, since then, the stuff that we're hearing right now, it isn't, it doesn't appear to be
0: since,
1: that.
0: Since then, he hasn't when explained himself to
1: Torrey
0: his teammates
1: Lovello
0: and he went
1: saying,
0: to a casino.
1: I felt frustrated and betrayed. When you've got Torrey saying that, no. It's not good. And because of that, Luke, I'm putting it together and I'm thinking to myself, they don't want him there.
0: How did Torrey essentially said, I'm paraphrasing, that this is how it was labeled though. Essentially it was like, I went from being concerned to feeling betrayed. That's kind of the way this has played out since Thursday, let's say. It's kind of gone from like, man, I hope Cattell's okay to, oh, they got a real big baseball problem on their hands. Instead. So like, it's good that it doesn't seem like you have to worry about Cattell, but it's more just like, oh, maybe he just doesn't want to be here. Maybe he doesn't want to play on this team. I don't know. So the way that cut came about was Torrey's going into the press conference room. I had D-back just won 9-0 first home game since all this, probably feeling good. And one of the questions, Hey, Torrey, did you know, Cattell was at a casino during the game and we all saw it. That's how that answer came about. So that was after the game Friday. This is Torrey before the game on Saturday.
2: Yeah, I did. The optics wasn't very good. And it's, not a choice I would make. It was not, I'm sure it's a choice a lot of people in this room wouldn't make. But, Cattell's a grown man and he can make his own decisions. And, he did not break any rules. He was fully able to go there and do what he wanted to do. And like I said, he makes his own decisions. And, when he's here in the clubhouse, we work together on a lot of things, not just him, all the players, but they have their own lives and they can do whatever they want in their free time.
1: Man, your thoughts on that, Lou?
0: Look, everybody makes mistakes. This is, 4 days after everything that happened in Boston, though? Whether he intends it this way or not, it looks like he does not care about his team. That's just, whether you think it's fair or not that people take that from it, it looks like you don't care about your team. It's not like, hey, Cattell went on the injured list on Thursday. Okay. Nothing else happened in Fenway. Cattell's got an injured knee, went on the injured list Thursday, and then he's spotted at a casino during a game. That would bother people too.
1: Yeah.
0: That one really wouldn't bother me much at all. It'd be kind of weird, but it wouldn't really bother me. But given everything that happened earlier in the week, it looks like you are either doing this on purpose or you just don't care if they win or lose. That's what it looks like.
1: Or you just don't care about your teammates.
0: That's what it looks like. Whether that's what it is or not, that's what
1: you're
0: making it look like.
1: In the air.
0: All right, when we come back, let's talk some football. Talk to J.P. Shadrick, Wolf, new voice of the Arizona Cardinals.
1: Yeah, J.P.
0: Get his thoughts on the first couple preseason games, including Saturday, but not limited to Saturday because that was the least interesting of the three games so far. He's going to join us in here next. It's Wolf and Luke on Arizona Sports, the local sports leader.
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15: I'm Jesse Morrison, and here's what's trending now. Despite dealing with more Ketel Marte drama, the Arizona Diamondbacks took 2 of 3 from the Cincinnati Reds over the weekend at Chase Field. Tonight, the D-backs start a massive series against the Chicago Cubs. First pitch from downtown Phoenix is at 6:40, with pregame coverage beginning at 6 right here on Arizona Sports 98.7 and the Arizona Sports app. Merrill Kelly will make the start for the D-backs. He'll oppose Kevin Gausman. The Arizona Cardinals lost 34-13 to the Dallas Cowboys on Saturday in their third preseason game of the season. The Cardinals will now gear up for their preseason finale and joint practices against the Green Bay Packers. For all of our Cardinals coverage, head on over to ArizonaSports.com. And the Phoenix Mercury have reached a buyout with forward Dawana Bonner. This allows the 39-year-old to potentially sign with a playoff contender. The Mercury have been eliminated from the playoffs. And that's what's trending now.
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0: Let's talk some football. Baseball has been frustrating today, even though the Diamondbacks are winning games. JP Shadrick, new voice of the Arizona Cardinals, is not only joining us, he drove all the way in here, maybe even walked. I don't know.
17: I didn't walk. I can tell you that. Not in this heat.
0: Good move.
17: No chance.
0: But he's here in studio. What's going on, man? How are you adjusting?
17: I'm hanging in. It's great to see you guys in person. I met y'all the other day at the facility, but good to be here and be in the studio for the first time and check out this part of town. It's been a whirlwind. I mean, 2 weeks here now, but figuring out the city a little bit, obviously getting in the building and learning the football team and the coaching staff and our broadcast team and everybody. But everybody that I've dealt with has been just first class from top to bottom here so far.
1: Good to hear. Just going to say, JP, have you settled in? You know, have you settled in? Do you have a home?
17: Well, I mean, I do now. That was a little concerning when I got here. I'm like, okay, I have a temporary place for the preseason, which is great. I don't know where to stay. Like, where do I go? Like, what do you do? So I found a place kind of by the Cubs, actually, where they train over there, which is going to be easy to get around, easy to Scottsdale, easy to the facility. Like, okay, easy to the airport. Let me just start with that. And then I'm figuring out the house in Jacksonville still. I've got that sold. I got to go back and finish packing and have the movers meet. That's right after Green Bay. I'm flying back to Jacksonville to do that and then kind of wrap up my life there. And then I'll be back here September 2nd to spend Labor Day weekend here with no furniture. So that's fine. It's cool. This is part of it.
0: You weren't kidding when you said it was a whirlwind. Oh, God. It's not like you've been like hanging out in Phoenix off and on the last 15 years.
17: I've never been to Phoenix until the other day. I got off the plane. I'm like, what is going on here? It's 115 degrees. That's right. But that's part of it.
1: Hang in there, man.
17: It's cool.
1: You got to hang
0: it
1: in there.
0: It gets better.
1: Because all of a sudden, October's going to roll on. And then we laugh at the rest of the country for 8 months.
17: Yeah, because you're playing golf and hiking mountains and going to the Grand Canyon. Okay. I'm down there, man.
0: That's cool. The deal. Once October hits, you can't tell anybody outside the city about this because they'll all come.
17: That's right. Yeah, no, we're full. Yeah. Nobody else is coming. I'm the last one. I'm the last one to be able to move here. No, it's funny, though, because I'd rather have it hot than cold. I lived in South Dakota for a year. So I lived in Sioux Falls, South Dakota, and I moved there in February, and we had an overnight snowstorm. This is back in 2005. There was an overnight snowstorm, blowing wind. You know, next day it's -2 with a -30 wind chill and a foot and a half of snow. And school started at 10 a.m.
1: Yeah, no. I'm from Buffalo, JP.
17: Okay, you know all about
1: walk through the snow.
17: No, I'm out on that. I'll take the 115. That's cool.
0: Well, you're in the right place.
17: Yeah.
0: Just your early impressions. I'll just go real broad here. Your early impressions of the first few games of the Cardinals. Has there been anything in particular that has stood out to you, whether it's Mike LaFleur's offense or how much can you read into these games?
17: I don't know about the scheme right now. It's still, they're not showing their hand. I mean, they're going to wait for the regular season to do that and hopefully surprise the LA Chargers week one. I mean, the quarterback play, though, has been consistent. I mean, they're completing the ball. I mean, they're not. I mean, the interception the other night was not Gardner's fault. Guy got tripped up. The linebacker actually came over and tripped up Fajoco before he made his break, and then he was on the ground. And that's, I think that was the right throw. Other than that, I mean, I'm sitting there watching the Hall of Fame game from my couch in Jacksonville, like, what? Okay, Carson Beck, look at this guy like everybody else was.
0: Yeah.
17: This is amazing. He's pushing it down the field. He's hitting deep balls. But I kind of expected that from him. He's a Jacksonville guy, right? So he grew up and went to high school there. So he's played a lot of football. He should dominate the Hall of Fame game like that because he's, you know, got a whole lot more experience starting in games than some of these guys do that were playing in that game, at least. And then, of course, it continued over into the second game with Jacoby and Gardner going really well in that game. So I think they've completed their first 16 passes. So that's one thing. That's cool. I think they're going to score points. I think they've got good skill players. The receivers are good. The tight end's all world. The running back's going to be a special player. And the O-line has a ton of experience with the new guys they brought in, especially. So I like the offense. Questions on the defense, though. And we can get to that coming up.
0: Yeah.
1: Yeah, you know, I just wanted to get your take on the last game.
17: Yeah.
1: The Dallas game on Saturday night.
17: Not great. And
1: some thoughts. Okay, not great.
17: I think I just jumped offside again. That's how many. There were a bunch of penalties. The penalties taking away touchdowns.
1: Yes.
17: That's not ideal.
1: You're going to get guys doing that, though, especially when you're playing as many young guys as they are.
17: And that was, you know what? the Hall of Fame game, there weren't any really penalties at all, which was stunning. It was one of the best Hall of Fame games I've ever seen. Like, scoring and no penalties. Like, who? What is going on? So it kind of crept up a little bit the other night. The penalties in key moments, goal line. I mean, taking three touchdowns off the board, essentially. Can't have that. So, I mean, Michael LaFleur was beside himself. You could see him on the TV screen. Just wanted to throw the headset down. And as part of his personality, too, which I think I'm going to like to be around. I think fans will love, too. I think once it gets hot, when it's really competitive and it's week to week and he's going up against these teams, I think he has a different level of intensity.
0: Yeah.
17: Especially behind the scenes. Mm. But I think on the sideline, too. Seems like a nice guy, you know, Michigan guy. You know, okay, he's fine. He's from the Midwest. Oh, he's the younger brother of that. It was the same thing with Liam Cohen. Like, he was the same thing in Jacksonville last year. Oh, he's a nice guy. He just got the job. Yeah, how to get it. He wants to kill people. Like, he wants to blow people out.
1: I was gonna ask you about that.
17: Absolutely. And Liam Cohen. And he will stand up to people, obviously, with the Robert Saleh thing last year. So I think there's some of that with Mike. And we just haven't seen, I haven't seen at least, that next step, but it's coming. I think he's got it.
0: Since you bring up Liam Cohen, this is interesting because your perspective on this. We're talking to J.P. Shadrick, you know, different teams, obviously, different situations in a lot of ways. But when he got there, he unlocked the offense.
17: Sure.
0: And how quickly could you tell? Like, I mean, when do you think we may have a read on what Mike LaFleur can do, given the fact they have, like, the hardest schedule in the history of
17: sports?
0: So,
17: that offense in Jacksonville is super pre-snap heavy, like motions and different. I mean, they're trying to find the mismatch and move guys around. So, it took half a season. I mean, for the receivers to kind of figure it out, Travis Hunter had trouble lining up onside, like, and lining up in the right spot the first half of the season before he got hurt. And then Trevor Lawrence was just a little timid throwing the football. Like, didn't let it go. And then they're finally, like, midseason, they had the big meeting. It was him, Trevor Lawrence, Liam Cohen. Hey, man, I don't care if you throw an interception because we're going to throw three more touchdowns after this. Mm. We're throwing the football. We're going to run it. We're going to balance it. But you don't have to worry about me getting on you. I just got here. You just signed an extension. We've got each other's backs. And we have different personalities. But just throw the ball. And the next week, he throws three picks out here. That was the week after that, or four picks, or what it was. And then they rally and won the game anyway. Okay, maybe that's a few too many interceptions, but that's when it changed. They went to the next level, and they're blowing teams out down the stretch. It's like double-digit wins every week. So it can be done, and it can be done quickly if you have the proper talent on the field to get it done. And the mindset that I don't care how good these teams are in the NFC West – and they're good. That's fine. Mm-hmm. It's allowed for the Cardinals to get better and be good, too. Mm-hmm. Like, that's the mindset, I think, in that locker room that put Jacksonville over the top.
1: JP, when did you fall in love with the game of football?
17: Well, it was 1990, probably. I mean, back in those days. I was pretty young back then. Early days. Alabama football. Grew up in Birmingham area. 1990, we had season tickets for the first time to the Alabama Crimson Tide. They played three games at Legion Field, Birmingham, regularly, and then the rest are in Tuscaloosa. And it was Gene Stallings' first year as the head coach.
1: Stallings!
17: Former Phoenix Cardinals.
1: He was my head coach.
17: So, and a gentleman of all gentlemen. I think he's still on the farm in Paris, Texas. He's had some health stuff lately. But
1: yeah.
17: But we were there. I was there when Brett Favre and Southern Mississippi came into Legion Field and beat Alabama. That was the year Alabama played in the Fiesta Bowl out here, actually, at the end of the season and got blown out by Louisville. So that kind of thing, being around that, seeing it on TV all the time, listening to the announcers on radio and TV and Keith Jackson and, like, that's where my love of the sport came into play. I wasn't playing it, but I wanted to be around it. Mm. I wanted to see it. I wanted to go to games and – you know, I just kind of made that was a part of my fandom as a youngster was really Alabama football.
1: It's awesome. Yeah.
0: JP, it's awesome.
17: Now, today, I mean, they better get back in the playoffs. Boy, that's a pressure cooker in Tuscaloosa.
0: Yeah, they're not going to stand for missing the playoffs when 12 teams get in Tuscaloosa. No. Thank you so much for doing this. Sound great so far and looking forward to the season.
17: Appreciate it, guys. Yeah. JP. Good to see you guys. And we'll do this anytime you want.
0: Absolutely. Yeah. This is great. JP Shadrick joining us right here in studio. New voice of the Arizona Cardinals. Great to catch up with him. Wolf, you haven't even brought up the Oklahoma drill with him.
1: No, that's right.
0: That's probably coming up during the break.
1: Talk to him in the break.
0: All right, we come back. How big is tonight's start for Merrill Kelly? considering the fact the Diamondbacks just lost another starting pitcher. That's next. It's Wolf and Luke on Arizona Sports, the local sports leader.
18: 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Full pads, full contact. The day's highlight is the Oklahoma drill. Football at its most fundamental.
19: Diamondbacks baseball.
20: 3-2. Strike three called. Diamondbacks take the finale and they win the series against the Reds with a 5-3 victory this afternoon.
19: The Arizona Sports reaction to a series win versus Cincinnati and some previewing of the upcoming Cubs series at Chase Field. It's yours on YouTube, the Arizona Sports app, and 98.7 FM.
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0: Hey, it's Vince Marotta. 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
0: All right, thanks to J.P. Shadrick, who just joined us in studio. A good run of guests today, Wolf. Jody Jackson, Jesse Rogers, J.P. Shadrick.
1: Yeah.
0: All the J's, and then Paul Calvisi's coming in an hour.
1: Yeah, Paulie. All right, Paulie's coming in.
0: I feel like...
1: Can't wait to see Paul. It's been a while.
0: Paulie in studio, too. So this is... I don't remember the last time I saw you and Paulie in studio together. Like, usually when we have him on over the phone or whatever. But yeah. This is going to...
1: Well, typically, we're still doing Big Red Rage. Thursday night.
0: Yeah, I know you guys are still talking. Like, I've heard you guys, but I haven't seen you in the... Like, there's a little... more chance for things to go sideways here than there is on Big Red Rage.
1: Yeah, I would agree with that.
0: Especially right at the end of the show, too, when we have a hard out.
1: That's a keen observation by you.
0: This is foreshadowing for an hour from now. All right, Diamondbacks back at it tonight. Aside from all the Cattell stuff, they are winning baseball games. They're 3-1 in their last four. They went 2-1 over the weekend, won the series against the Reds. In fact, Wolf, how about this for a number? Since the All-Star break, they've played 11 series, and then that random St. Louis game. But so I'm setting that aside for a second. They won that game. In the 11 series, they've won 7 of them, lost 3 of them, and tied 1 of them. So when you talk about coming out of the All-Star break, heading towards the trade deadline, coming out of the trade deadline, and playing ideally your best baseball of the season, I'm not sure it's been their absolute best lately, but you're trying to win series. And yeah, they are 7-3-1 in the 11 series since the All-Star break. And that includes the trade deadline and all that. So in that sense, they're doing enough that this would normally get you in the postseason. It's just not got them there right now.
1: Yeah, right. And, you know, once again, there is so much work to do with 31 games left. Speaking of work, though, it made me think of game number 3. Of this series. Game number 3.
0: I thought you meant game number 3 of the season. I was like, wow, that's random.
1: That would be rando. Game number 3 of the Red series. We talk about this all the time, brothers. Just how important it is. Just how important these series are, that you win these series and you advance. And there it was, Basin Orleans. The Diamondbacks, of course, after getting beat 11-5 in game number 2. They had the opportunity to still win the series, and they were down in this game 3-0. Mm-hmm. And you know who started the fight?
0: Corbin Carroll triple?
1: Corbin Carroll.
0: Yeah.
1: The leadership shown by Corbin Carroll late in game 3 of this series. Would you say game 3 is important in this series? Yes. It was huge. The Diamondbacks down 3-0 in the 6th inning, and the Predator tripled. His 16th. Of the season. Triple. He started the fight, and Moreto brought him in on a sac fly, of course, to score that first run. It's a 3-1 game now. And that changed everything. That was it's on. And Corbin Carroll was right in the middle of the comeback once again. By the way, the Diamondbacks' 39th comeback win of the season. Man, he's right in the middle of it. And again, you need your leaders right now to step up and play their best when it matters the most.
0: Sounds like a segue to Merrill Kelly pitching tonight.
1: Yes.
0: I mean, you're talking about a rotation right now that stat you just gave, 39 come from behind wins this season, is one way to measure how resilient this group has been this year. They've been resilient a bunch of different ways. Maybe some of it self-inflicted that they had to overcome, but they've overcome a lot this season to still be in this, whether it's the injuries, whether it is, you know, losing the series to the Rockies, whether it's all the Cattell stuff, whether it's whatever you want to look at from the first half of the season, maybe some nights just not playing their best baseball in games that were winnable, but bouncing back, everything going on with the rotation. You know, some guys, Cattell wasn't hitting like Cattell for a good chunk of the season. Corbin wasn't hitting like Corbin, but they're still in this. They're still on pace for about 86 wins right now, and that pace is even better since the All-Star break, obviously. The resiliency has been there, but it might not be enough to get in. They're going to have to find a way to win some games they aren't supposed to win on paper, and they got to have Merrill pitching a lot better than he's pitched, because right now your rotation is Erod, who's pitching like a Cy Young candidate, not this year with Mizorowski, but in general. Brandon Pfaadt, who since he came back from being sent down, with the exception of that last game, has pitched like a Cy Young favorite. But then what? Merrill's been all over the place. Mitch Bratt's a rookie, and you don't have a fifth starter right now.
1: Yes, I know. This is, you know, once again, we've been waiting for it for the most part. Merrill has had some good outings, but just not a lot as of late. And, you know, to me, once again, this is a situation for leadership to take over. And Merrill Kelly is a leader on this team. And to me, my expectation, and I've been saying this the last couple of outings, and it just has not come to fruition, but my expectation is he's going to take the ball and give his team an opportunity to go out and win a game. And this is when you need it. I'm starting to become a little concerned in regard to Merrill Kelly because he just hasn't been able to put it together consistently enough.
0: Yeah.
1: Where he looks like Merrill Kelly.
0: Well, this
1: is what's been disconcerting.
0: This is a real clunky way to look at that inconsistency, but I do think it sort of highlights what you're saying. I'm just going to give you his ERA by month. Okay.
1: Okay.
0: Now he missed some time in there, obviously, but this is just his ERA by month. In April, he had a 9.20 ERA. In May, he had a 3.49 ERA. In June, he had a 7.31 ERA. In July, he had a 1.95 ERA.
1: Wow.
0: And this month, he has an 8.24 ERA.
1: Oh.
0: You talk about all over the place. Yes. It's not just he's consistently hanging out with a 4.2 ERA. No, it's either they either have no chance to win when he's pitching or he's winning them games. But yes. It has been a little while now since, I mean, this month has been rough. 5 earned runs against the Guardians, 1 against the Dodgers, 6 against the Rockies, 6 against the Red Sox.
1: Yes.
0: It's tough to win those games when your starter's given up 5 or 6 runs in 5 innings.
1: Yes. And that is why my expectation is, once again, I'm going to go out on a limb and I'm going to say it. This is okay. Merrill Kelly's going to give his team an opportunity to win a game. Go out and do it right now. He is a leader. We know this. We know this, that he is a leader inside that clubhouse. And yet, leaders do base it on means they have to be able to go do. And that's why it's been so weird to watch Merrill go out and be as inconsistent as he has been. Maybe, just maybe, we're going to see Merrill Kelly tonight. I will not give up hope. When you got the kind of track record that Merrill Kelly has, when you have the kind of talent that Merrill Kelly has, yeah, my expectation is at some point that green light is going to go on and he's going to look like Merrill Kelly.
0: I mean, they need it tonight. I mentioned this earlier, the Cubs, the best record in the National League since June 11th, second best record in all of baseball, only to the Red Sox who went on that ridiculous run. They are coming into this game tonight after a game yesterday where they were down 2-0 to the Mariners and beat the Mariners 19-2. But I will say this, they had lost 3 in a row before that. And 5 of 7 before that.
1: Yeah, okay.
0: And we had Jesse Rogers on earlier. He was like, don't confuse this team for some juggernaut. They're a good team playing baseball. They got a lot of hitters, though. And that's where Merrill's going to have to come through.
1: Yeah, the only thing I would say is also keep in mind that the Cubs, the Diamondbacks are tied with the Cubs for the most comeback wins. 39.
0: Oh.
1: In all of baseball.
0: So it's all just going to come down to the bullpen tonight.
1: Just saying.
0: All right, and we come back. How fun was that doing a whole D-back segment with no Ketel Marte talk?
1: Yeah, that was kind of cool. Okay.
0: When we come back, we're going to talk about Ketel Marte.
1: Oh.
0: What's it going to take for him to potentially rejoin the Diamondbacks this season? Because at least publicly, that's what Torrey and the front office have indicated they want to happen. That's next. It's Wolf and Luke on Arizona Sports, the local sports leader.
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16: I'm Jesse Morrison, and here's what's trending now. Despite dealing with more Ketel Marte drama, the Arizona Diamondbacks took 2 of 3 from the Cincinnati Reds over the weekend at Chase Field. Tonight, the D-backs start a massive series against the Chicago Cubs. 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The Cardinals will now gear up for their preseason finale and joint practices against the Green Bay Packers. 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And that's what's trending now.

0: Hey, everybody, it's Bernsie, and after all the talk and all the pictures from the casino, the Diamondbacks rose above it all and took 2 of 3 from the Reds. So where do they stand with the Cubs coming to town starting today? 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
1: All right, this is how we do this on the show now, Wolf. I don't know if you know this. We remix Dave Burns with Travis Scott, and then we bring either Dave Burns or Travis Scott on the show. In this case, it'll be Dave Burns. What's going on, Bernsie?
2: If you can get Travis Scott in here, kudos to you.
1: You'll get bumps, probably.
2: Is he walking around the newsroom right now?
1: No,
2: get him in here?
3: No. David Charles Burns.
1: Oh, sorry, David Charles Burns.
3: Right.
2: Thanks for getting that. Thanks for getting that straight, Wolf. I'll be sitting in your chair on Friday.
1: Yeah. This is like a preview.
2: I'm filling in for you on Friday.
3: Oh, my goodness. I did not know that.
2: Yeah.
3: Okay, wow.
2: Yeah. How about that?
3: Filling in on Friday.
1: You knew you weren't going to be here on Friday, though, right? That's not news. Okay, good.
2: I hope so.
1: That would be awkward.
3: Okay, so David Charles Burns. Well, that's dangerous.
1: That's right. That's gonna be fun. I'm looking forward to this one.
2: I am dangerous.
3: Simply one of the best broadcasters I've ever been around.
1: Oh.
3: You know that, David. It's the way I feel.
2: I appreciate that,
3: you
2: my friend.
3: You are the standard, man.
2: I appreciate
3: a pro's
2: that.
3: Pro indeed.
1: That's a good nickname, the standard.
2: The standard.
3: That's not bad.
1: That also sounds like a really expensive restaurant in like Arcadia or something. Bernsie, we actually did not bring you in to talk about Ketel Marte. Now, I can't promise you Wolf's not going to ask you anything.
2: Okay.
3: Or the standard.
1: But we wanted to ask you about Phoenix Children's on Friday, just the way it ended, because we spent the last week talking to listeners and asking them to donate and all this stuff throughout the week. And they did. They answered the bell again. But then we haven't addressed it yet today purposely because we wanted to talk to you because it basically ended with a buzzer beater on Friday. So how can you explain that for us?
2: So without getting too inside baseball here, I'll tell you that our market manager, whom we all know, Ryan, you know, the boss's boss down at the end of the hall, came up to us at 5 o'clock. And it was me and Gambo and Larry Gatos and Bruce St. James. And he said, guys, I'm just letting you know, we're not going to make it. We're still going to have a good number, but let's push as hard as we can. But we are not, we've set a record every single time we've done a give-a-thon for Phoenix Children's. We've gotten a little bit higher every single year. We're not going to make it. So let's push as hard as we can. Let's tell the stories, let's do the best job we can and give it its due, but we're not going to get there. And then last 20 minutes to go, and somebody came up with the idea of challenging businesses to give just $500. If we can get 12 businesses to donate $500 here in the last 20 minutes, we're going to make a push and we're going to get somewhat close to where we want to be. And it was literally, you know, a friend of mine texted me and said, yeah, I'll donate $500. Here's the name of my business. Okay. So I read Rachel's company on the air and we were doing this for 5 or 10 minutes. And there was a woman, and you're just going to have to forgive me because I don't remember the name of her company. I should.
3: Okay.
2: But she was volunteering, sitting on the front row, and we got about 10 minutes.
3: Wait a minute. When you say volunteering.
2: She was answering phones. She was answering the phones.
1: So she was already helping.
3: Oh,
2: yeah.
3: My goodness.
2: She was sitting there answering phones.
3: Answering phones.
2: And at some point, the way the story was told to me was that she kind of started like a text group with some of her friends who also own businesses. And she went to somebody and said, how short are you guys going to be of the record? And they gave her the dollar figure. And she said, okay. So she started reaching out to some of her friends and saying, can we cobble enough together to get them to the record?
1: It's unreal.
2: And so true buzzer beater, about 7 minutes to go. Everyone's like, okay, go to Bruce. And Bruce is standing over there with her. I believe her name was Jody.

0: office at 5 o'clock, and it was me and Gambo and Larry Gatos and Bruce St. James. And he said, guys, I'm just letting you know, we're not going to make it. We're still going to have a good number, but let's push as hard as we can. But we are not, we've set a record every single time we've done a give-a-thon for Phoenix Children's. We've gotten a little bit higher every single year. We're not going to make it. So let's push as hard as we can. Let's tell the stories, let's do the best job we can and give it its due, but we're not going to get there. And then last 20 minutes to go, and somebody came up with the idea of challenging businesses to give just $500. If we can get 12 businesses to donate $500 here in the last 20 minutes, we're going to make a push and we're going to get somewhat close to where we want to be. And it was literally, you know, a friend of mine texted me and said, yeah, I'll donate $500. Here's the name of my business. Okay. So I read Rachel's company on the air and we were doing this for 5 or 10 minutes. And there was a woman, and you're just going to have to forgive me because I don't remember the name of her company. I should.
1: Okay.
0: But she was volunteering, sitting on the front row, and we got about 10 minutes.
1: Wait a minute. When you say volunteering.
0: She was answering phones. She was answering the phones.
2: So she was already helping.
1: Oh,
0: yeah.
1: My goodness.
0: She was sitting there answering phones.
1: Answering phones.
0: And at some point, the way the story was told to me was that she kind of started like a text group with some of her friends who also own businesses. And she went to somebody and said, how short are you guys going to be of the record? And they gave her the dollar figure. And she said, okay. So she started reaching out to some of her friends and saying, can we cobble enough together to get them to the record?
2: It's unreal.
0: And so true buzzer beater, about 7 minutes to go. Everyone's like, okay, go to Bruce. And Bruce is standing over there with her. I believe her name was Jody. And it was at that moment she announced her intention to donate $140,000 to get us to the record. And it was just like, what just happened? You know, and then
1: $140,000.
0: Yeah. To get us to right at or just a tick or two above the record. Because we immediately it was from that. Let's go to the tote. Look at that. We just set a record. Good night, everybody. And it was bang, bang, bang that quick. And we all just like we got hit by a truck.
2: Like what just happened?
0: The best kind of truck, right? Like the $140,000 break your record kind of truck, right? It was phenomenal. It was great.
1: And you guys also were up against it, were you not? You had a hard out.
0: Oh, yeah.
2: Because the Diamondbacks were on after.
0: Because on Arizona Sports, it was the D-backs game.
2: Yeah.
0: And so literally, we do the tote board, and Martha, our program director on the news side, we look at the tote board, we're celebrating for a second, and I see her standing right in front of me, and she's going, 10, 9, 8, like, so to everybody who participated in KTA or Give-a-thon here in Arizona Sports KTA, thank you, good night! We're done!
1: I'm glad you were put in that position, not me.
0: Yeah, I think I was the closer.
1: Yes,
0: I was the Mariano Rivera of the Give-a-thon to make sure I could get us out on time.
2: That's it was a nightmare to have to drive it to a break like that. Like, if you had told Wolf to do it, he'd have been like, I'm not going to do it.
0: She's standing there just looking at me like, 9, 8, oh God. Okay, here we go.
1: David, you and I have been doing this for a long time, have we not?
0: Yes, we have.
1: And we've been doing the Give-a-thon for a long time as well. Isn't it awesome that the community rallies around the way that it does?
0: It's because it's a hard time to do it, right? Like it's a hard time to do it with gas prices and grocery prices. Like we get it. Like when we were told we weren't going to break the record, I think we all kind of understood.
1: Yeah.
0: Okay, yeah, this is it's not easy out there right now. You know, just filling up your car with a tank full of gas, right? So that and yeah, it's just. The valley's getting so much bigger and it's just nice to see people get it and people understand that at the end of the day, it's a really, really, really important thing to support the Children's Hospital because we celebrated my granddaughter's second birthday over the weekend. Today's her actual birthday. She turns 2 today. And so I know this is a continued pitch for the hospital, but I don't mind doing it. It is great to know that as her grandfather or her parents, like if anything ever happened, just go right there. I mean, like that's just the place to go.
1: No doubt.
0: And the fact that we have it it's incredible. It's great to see everyone come together and realize that and give in the moment and make this work the way it is. So thank you to everybody who listens. I know sometimes those stories are tough to hear and it can be heartbreaking.

0: wrenching. It can be very emotional. And so thanks to everybody who heard it and responded, and it provoked a reaction. And that's great.
1: It is. It's emotionally and probably physically draining in a good way. Like, you walk out of there on Friday kind of with a smile on your face, all things considered, because of what you just said. Like, I was talking to a few people about this over the weekend. The stories are hard, but I mean, that's the reality. That's what everybody's dealing with there. But a bunch of people who don't know each other rallying to help other people they don't know. And a lot of people donating won't even get to see firsthand how it helped. Them still doing that it's so rare. It's especially right now. It's so rare. It's crazy.
0: Yeah. It is. And just to see all the volunteers down there, you know, you guys experienced it. It's just the sense of community, you know, and just to have, I like it so much better this way when we're all down there and we're all together. Just that idea that we've all come together for this cause. It's wonderful.
1: It makes you feel great about Phoenix. And,
2: do you want to say anything about Guitar?
1: Oh, he got you.
2: Do you want to say anything about Guitar? You have literally a minute to do it.
0: I want to say that long term, I don't see a solution to this. I don't see a way out. I don't see a way where you can smooth this over and you can fix this.
1: I think it's
0: unfixable long term. Short term, I don't know. If he comes in and he balls out, if he comes in and says the right things to the clubhouse, if they come in and win, I personally think they're in trouble this year, not just because of the Cattell thing, but because of the Soroka thing and the state of the rotation. It feels like they are hanging on by the slimmest of margins here before tumbling into the abyss. And I don't know how much longer they can keep themselves out of the abyss with everything that's going on. But I suppose in the short term, they can find a way to get through if he is fully engaged and focused on his team from the minute he walks in that door and he says the things they need to hear. But long term, I don't see a fix. Because it's just going to happen again. No one's going to not trust him to do this again a year from now or two with the same manager, a different manager. And I feel like you're kind of stuck. That's what I had to say about
1: it. It feels like you're getting divorced, but you're both still on the lease for 4 more months. So you just got to make it work.
0: More months or 4 more years,
2: Luke.
0: You know, given the contract, it's not just this year. It's more than that. Because you trade him, you're going to get nothing. You cut him, you owe him $100 million. He basically has established he can kind of do what he wants with very little in the way of ramifications or anything like that. And that just puts everybody in a no-win, and I mean everybody, in a no-win situation when it comes to this.
1: This is his response, apparently, when there are ramifications. Burnsy, thank you so much for coming
2: doing
1: this.
2: I got
1: a four-hour show coming up. Thank you. That's Dave Burns. Of course, listen to him at 2 o'clock today and every day, but, you know, especially today because it is today. When we come back, we're going to get into football. I actually want to tell you this. Win tickets to 311 before you can buy them. Arizona Sports is giving away 2 pairs of tickets to 311 at Arizona Financial Theater for the show on November 5th. 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All right, when we come back, why are the Browns starting Deshaun Watson again? And other NFL news. You know, it's a crazy day if we're getting into Browns news. That's next. It's Wolf and Luke on Arizona Sports, the local sports leader.
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1: Well, this is the final week of the preseason, Wolf, and then next week is just kind of a preseason bye week, and then here we go.
2: Yeah.
1: In fact, college football's starting up real soon here. But let's talk a little NFL. Let's just go around the league here. And I guess let's start with the Browns, who are going to make Deshaun Watson the starter. It's just weird in Cleveland. I mean, they just drafted two quarterbacks last year. You assume they're going to draft one probably next year. Deshaun Watson's getting booed by Cleveland fans. I think you would understand why. This was his reaction to that.
12: Man, I didn't have no reaction. I think the biggest thing is, I think you guys know too, and I think the whole world knows, it has nothing to do about the performance. It's a little bit personal than that. So I think that's a disrespectful thing. So Yeah, I mean, I'm going to keep whatever I feel with me and my family internally on how I feel about that. And yeah, just move on.
2: Man, how does he say that? It has nothing to do with the performance. How does Deshaun Watson say that? Can I, Basin Reigns, I need to tell you right now, when Deshaun Watson came into the league with the Texans, and when he played as well as he did with the Texans, I was a huge Deshaun Watson fan. Was absolutely huge. I do not know what has happened to this man. And that's, I mean, he's a full-grown man at this point in time. I have no idea what has happened to him. When you think of his quarterback rating last year, or 2024, because last year sat out with an Achilles rupture, 79.0 in 2024 was his quarterback rating, 84.3 the year before that, and 79.1 the year before that.
1: That's not good on top of everything else. He was good in Houston. He was really good in college, but if you go back to 2020, it's the last year he played 16 games in Houston. Since 2020, he's thrown 19 touchdowns and 12 interceptions. Is that over 6 years? How much is Cleveland paying him? I mean, right. I remember doing the show, this show with you when he signed with Cleveland. You remember that? It was like one of our first shows. And he was like, well, definitely not going to Cleveland. I mean, I'm going to. And then all of a sudden he went to Cleveland and because they offered him a bunch more money at the very end. Remember? And he was, remember his comment?
2: You're right, I do.
1: He was like, well, it wasn't about the money. Like, okay, half hour ago, you said you weren't going to Cleveland and they offered more money. Did you suddenly see the weather and you like it?
2: I just can't believe it, man. When you think of his last year with the Houston Texans, based on audience, had a quarterback rating of 112.4. 112.4. That's how good he was. He was one of my favorite quarterbacks in the NFL, Deshaun Watson. Even though his throwing mechanic was all funky and kind of weird, and, you know, I loved the way he played the game, and I thought he was a rock-solid leader. Man, this Cleveland experience has been nasty for Deshaun Watson. And for Cleveland.
1: Yeah, that's been a mess for a few years. All right. This is a story I know you're going to love, Wolf. Daquan Wright.
2: Okay.
1: College. This is typically how it goes. You go from college to the NFL, right?
2: Yes.
1: He's going college to the NFL and now back to college. Sounds like to LSU. Here's Pete Thamel on this.
13: Not surprisingly, there's been a lot of conversation today. I think taking a step back, we've had a lot of firsts in the last 5 years or so since NIL was introduced in college athletics in 2021. And this is certainly one of the most pronounced firsts. We saw Daquan Wright, who's a very good player, second team All-SEC tight end at Ole Miss last year, was invited to the combine, didn't get drafted. We saw him playing in preseason games for the Cleveland Browns in recent days. So the notion, as Adam Schefter reported, of him getting waived and then committing to LSU, which is expected to take place in the upcoming days, certainly is mind-bending from the traditional paradigms that we're used to.
2: You gotta be kidding me.
1: Lane Kiffin has found a new way through the transfer portal of, okay, you were at Ole Miss, I was at Ole Miss, why don't you go to the NFL for a few weeks and then come to LSU?
2: This is, like, where do you start on this? Why it is so wrong.
1: I'll give you one place to start. Isn't the ruling that allowed these players to come back to college football, wasn't that ruling in Louisiana? I believe it was.
2: Yeah.
1: So,
2: I think you're right on that, Luke. Still, it's just
1: Louisiana court order.
2: You got a guy who was a pro. Well, he was a pro in college, and then he was a pro. A bigger pro.
1: Got to at least practice and play some preseason games with pros.
2: And then he got cut, right?
1: He's getting waived, yeah.
2: He's getting waived. Okay, that's getting cut. And then now all of a sudden he's going to college. Oh my goodness, does anyone see a problem here? Does anyone see a problem? How bad this is? This is so bad. This is not fun. This is the destruction of college football. We are witnessing the destruction of college
1: football.
2: It hits
1: a new level every couple weeks, and Lane Kiffin's always somehow benefiting from it at the end of the day.
14: Can they just make it another level of professional football? So this is basically the equivalent of somebody who's played in the big leagues for 7 years going back to play in AAA. Yeah. Like, at what point can we just make this a professional sport?
1: I mean, it is basically a professional sport. You just don't have affiliates. I mean, LSU is not somebody's AAA affiliate.
2: Yeah. This is what happens when you have a bunch of elitists who come around and say, there's no value to getting a college education. What are you talking about? There's no value to this. You're exploiting these kids. There's no value to actually getting a college education. Stop and think about this. Especially too, these programs that these kids are going to. Oh my goodness, you're getting everything paid for. Books, tuition, room, board, food, training table, fed, everything. There's no value to that. A young man who's trying to make his way growing, he doesn't need an education. This is what happens when you let elitists run stuff like this.
1: So, at LSU this year,
2: mentality is bull. Son of a truck driver. I'm sorry, Luke, but this gets me up on a box. Son of a truck driver.
1: Been on that box for years before it was even this bad. Because
2: do you have any idea the Lord using that, the blessing that He gave me to actually get a college education? To get a college scholarship, son of a truck driver, when I was not going to go to college. My brother Craig was not going to college. My younger brother Dale was not going to college. Nobody, none of us was going to college. You gotta be kidding me.
1: So Lane Kiffin this year is gonna have LSU players. He's gonna have Ole Miss players he took from his old program. He's gonna have Ole Miss assistant coaches he took from his old program while they were in the playoff last year. He's going to have a quarterback he took from ASU, but that quarterback was still trying to go to potentially other schools. And Lane Kiffin was reportedly still trying to get Demond Williams from the Huskies even after he had that quarterback. And now he's going to have an NFL player on his team.
2: That is a mess.
1: I don't want to say he's making a joke of the sport.
2: That is a mess.
1: I think that speaks for itself. All right, when we come back, how big is this series for the Diamondbacks against the Cubs that starts tonight? And you know what? Last time I teased Ketel Marte, we didn't really talk about it. We may have to get back into that next, too. It's Wolf and Luke in Arizona Sports, the local sports leader.
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14: I'm Jesse Morrison, and here's what's trending now. Despite dealing with more Ketel Marte drama, the Arizona Diamondbacks took 2 of 3 from the Cincinnati Reds over the weekend at Chase Field. Tonight, the D-backs start a massive series against the Chicago Cubs. First pitch from downtown Phoenix is at 6:40, with pregame coverage starting at 6, right here on Arizona Sports 98.7 in the Arizona Sports app. Merrill Kelly will start for the D-backs. He'll oppose Kevin Gausman. And the Arizona Cardinals lost 34-13 to the Dallas Cowboys on Saturday in their third preseason game of the season. Stay tuned to the next segment of Wolf and Luke as we have some breaking Cardinals news, and that's what's trending now.
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1: All right, Rick, I confess I know what this is, but I don't care. It's big. Tell me what it is.
14: All right, so the Arizona Cardinals have activated linebacker Josh Sweat from the physically unable to perform list. That's the first part. They have also waived injured running back Trey Benson.
1: Wow. All right, Cardinals not messing around.
2: Oh, my goodness.
1: Let's spend all day talking about Ketel Marte. Right. We're going to make two massive moves at 1:30 on a Monday.
2: Trey, this is no offense. Take no offense, man. Josh Sweat, here we go, everybody. Yeah, nice. Okay, you guys weren't clapping. Okay, interesting.
1: No, I was just making sure.
2: No, that's all right. No.
1: I was reading the update on Rabbit.
2: Okay.
1: In there too. Yeah, okay.
2: All right, Josh Sweat has been activated. Okay, Josh, let's see. You're going to go play and practice against the Green Bay Packers. That's great. Then again, wait a minute. Who are they having a joint practice with?
1: It didn't take you long. It really didn't take you long.
2: You knew where I was going. Wait a minute, Basinonians. A joint practice with the Green Bay Packers. Oh,
1: the Packers.
2: Who's with the Packers?
1: Hey, where did JG go again? Oh.
2: JG.
1: He's with the Packers.
2: No.
1: Interesting.
2: No.
1: Oh.
2: So what are you saying, Josh? You'd like to kind of show your true colors, so to speak? You'd like to go out there and show JG what you got? a little bit. Maybe Matt LaFleur as well, because Mike and Matt are brothers, and maybe they could work a deal.
1: It's just Green Bay has been the team that makes the most sense all along if he's going to get traded, not only because he just seems to want to play for Jonathan Gannon, but they are a contender that needs pass rush help as well. But I will say this, Wolf, right now he's not being traded. He's coming back for the Cardinals. Maybe this is just resolution, and Josh Sweat is going to be a Cardinal. He's back.
2: I wish you were
1: right.
2: Yeah, I'm just saying. Right now,
1: I would like.
2: That'd be awesome. It really would. But once again, what a coincidence that now all of a sudden, after all this time has passed, guess what? Josh is ready. He's ready to play this week, man. And it just happens to be this week.
1: I really hope people were watching on YouTube just to see the look on your face. You were like, wait a minute, joint practices with the Packers all week.
2: We've been talking a lot about the weirdness of this whole Ketel Marte thing with the Arizona Diamondbacks. This makes it just as weird for the Arizona Cardinals, as far as I'm concerned, in regard to, are you kidding me? This is when he's coming back. He's activated 2 days before you're going to Green Bay.
1: Mm-hmm. Well,
2: man, more on this as the season unfolds.
1: Well, Paul Calvisi is going to join us in here in about 10 minutes. So he's in like a soundproof booth right now and doesn't know this. Okay, obviously, yeah. He knows what's going on. He works Cardinals, but we'll be able to get his reaction here right away here in just a few minutes. Over to baseball. Diamondbacks starting a 3-game series with the Cubs tonight. Merrill Kelly on the mound against Kevin Gausman of the San Francisco Giants, who they will play later this week, but now of the Cubs. The Cubs don't necessarily have dominant starting pitching. That's something Jesse Rogers pointed out earlier in the show. They had good starting pitching, and then their entire rotation got hurt, so they went out and got new starting pitchers. But they can hit. They're coming off a 19-run performance against the Mariners yesterday. And they need the games, but the Diamondbacks need the games more at this point, Wolf, because the way this race is going, if you just look over the weekend, the Diamondbacks win 2 of 3 from Cincinnati, but the Phillies got a sweep, the Padres got a sweep, and the Marlins, who are right behind the Diamondbacks, also got a sweep. So they lost ground on everybody. It's basically now a 4-team race for 2 spots, and unfortunately at the moment, the Diamondbacks are in the 3rd spot.
2: Yeah, the NL wild card, oh my goodness, they just keep winning. It's amazing when you think about it.
1: They Padres, went a combined 11-1, those 4 teams over the weekend.
2: Yes, the Padres are 7-3 in their last 10. They've won 3 in a row. The Phillies are 9-1 in their last 10. They won 9
1: winning
2: in a row, as a matter of fact. The Cubs, as we all know, are out of reach unless the Diamondbacks sweep them. You were talking about this earlier.
1: If you want to drag the Cubs back down into the race, because the Cubs right now are 6 games ahead of the Diamondbacks. Yes. But if you swept them, and I'm not even going to laugh as I say it, because the last time I was like, but we know that'll never happen, is when they played the Dodgers and they swept them. If they could somehow sweep the Cubs, then you drag the Cubs back down and you make it a 5-team race for 3 spots, which would be a lot better. You just increase your odds a lot.
2: And can I just say as well, can you imagine if, okay, let us dream for a little minute. Okay. Right, let's go ahead and dream just a little bit here based on our needs as to what could possibly happen. If they were able to sweep the Cubs, boy, that's tough. But to your point, we said the same thing about the Dodgers. Man, can you imagine if that would that be a statement on the whole Ketel Marte thing? Because right now, they are 3-3 after being 0-2. They've won 3 of their last 4, as a matter of fact, since the Ketel Marte news came down.
1: Yeah.
2: So they are playing better as of late. Can you imagine if, in fact, they were able to go out and win this series even against the Cubs? That might be a statement.
1: You know, we had Jesse Rogers on the show earlier, and we had a lot we wanted to get to with him, and we didn't get to this one particular thing, but Bickley Murata actually had him on and asked him this as well, because let's just play this out for a second, Wolf. If at some point in all this, Cattell decided he wants to be traded, if that's part of all this, he doesn't want to play in Arizona anymore, or if the Diamondbacks are getting to that point of like, okay, look, finish out the season, but we're moving on in the winter. A, Cattell's got to sign off on the trade because of the 10-5 rights now. But B, like, he's in a pretty good market right now as far as, like, imagine if this was happening in New York or Boston, or if he was pulling this in Chicago. And that's the cut I want to play you. They asked Jesse Rogers, what if Cattell was pulling this in Chicago?
0: He'd be getting hammered. He'd be getting hammered here. Absolutely. Now, look, I want to put it in perspective. It's not life and death that he went to casino during a game. It's not. The sun comes up the next day, you move on. But is it a terrible look?
1: Yes.
0: Absolutely. Absolutely. A lot of guys in the league would work out and then head to the game to watch their teammates. That is a fact. That is a fact. Again, I'm not saying the guy needs to be banned from the league forever, but if I'm a fan, he better come back and perform. He better come back and perform, because that's the only saving grace. I mean, at the end of the day, again, casino or dugout in Arizona, whatever, okay. But as long as he comes back and performs, I'm going to be okay with it, you know? So it's a terrible look that he went to casino. It's a terrible look that he didn't just call his manager the day he didn't show up.
1: Yeah.
0: I don't care what it is. Just send a text.
2: Oh, so there it is right there. Yeah, it's a terrible look. There's no doubt. I'm just wondering if, in fact, again, how do you bring him back and put him in the clubhouse? Imagine this after the, you know... After he gets off the IL, right, how do you bring him back? And you go ahead and you put him in that clubhouse. And isn't it going to be odd for him even to be in that clubhouse? Because right now, you would imagine there's a lot of anxiety in that clubhouse, a lot of angst that is in that clubhouse. I don't know how quickly some of these guys are going to embrace Cattell Marte.
1: I can't picture this being tenable long term. I mean, he signed for 4 more years after this. I can't picture him being on the Diamondbacks in 2 years. Is there a way he comes back and plays at the end of this year? Yeah, I think it gets tougher the longer he doesn't talk to his teammates, though. You and I were discussing this earlier. Like, the longer he doesn't explain what's going on to his teammates, they're either going to keep winning. And at a certain point, they're going to be like, I don't want to bring this guy back. He's going to disrupt the winning. Or they're going to slide out of the playoff race and they're going to resent him because it sure looks like he's the one that started the slide. So to me, the only way he comes back this year, he's got to address the team. He can't expect Torrey to address the team and be like, hey, I know you guys, some of you are upset, but Cattell gives us the best chance of the win. So he's coming back. Cattell's going to have to address his teammates. Don't you agree?
2: Yes.
1: You can't put Torrey in the middle between you and the teammates at that point.
2: No way. He's going to have to speak to him. Himself face to face.
1: They're gonna have to really thread the needle to pull this off, especially with the Padres and Phillies just deciding to win 100% of the time. All right, when we come back, Cardinals do still have one more preseason game. Maybe Josh Sweat will play in it. So what do we expect this week, especially from the joint practices? Now we're gonna talk to Cardinals broadcaster Paul Calvisi. Will join us in studio next. It's Wolf and Luke on Arizona Sports, the local sports leader.
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4: Cattell Marte was spotted at a local casino during the Diamondbacks game. He didn't break any rules. No. He's a grown man. He can do what he wants. Absolutely. And people say, well, Cattell Marte is at the casino all the time. 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
4: 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I'm spotted at somewhere that I always am. 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Am I breaking any rules? Yeah. No. Am I going to get fired? Absolutely.
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1: All right, there's too much going on today. I was going to circle back and ask Rick about something he said earlier when I mentioned Quentin Tarantino, and he said Jamal didn't know who Quentin Tarantino was, but we're going to have to put a pin in that until tomorrow now, because Josh Sweat has been activated.
2: I see.
1: And Paul Calvisi is here in studio. What's going on, Paulie?
28: That just adds to my stress level that Jamal doesn't know who Quentin Tarantino is. I mean, I already got to carry Bernsey for 4 hours this afternoon, so I'm already seriously stressed out. At least Bernsey won't have any excuses without anything to talk about now that Josh Sweat has been activated.
1: This is pretty big news. So I guess let's just go with what it is on face value. Wolf already went down conspiracy lane within about, I don't know, 8 seconds.
2: Well, you know, the grassy knoll.
28: Wolf, what do you mean?
2: I am the grassy knoll.
28: Recap your conspiracy theory.
2: Once again, Paulie, it just seems it's such a coincidence that now all of a sudden, after all of this time, I'm talking about back to the OTAs, all of this time, that Josh Sweat is ready to be activated. He's ready to go. Here we go, Josh Sweat. And they just happen to be starting a practice. Man, talking about practices with the Green Bay Packers on Wednesday. And who's at the Green Bay Packers? JG. And what is their rumor that is out there that he loved playing for JG so much that maybe he was really upset about JG not being here?
1: Packers could use more pass rushing, too. I mean, that's why that rumor's been out there. But I guess just on the surface, Paulie, how badly do the Cardinals need him back? Because the pass rush is missing without him.
28: Look, there is no more important player right now hanging in the balance to the Arizona Cardinals than Josh Sweat. 12 sacks, the guy that every offensive coordinator starts every game plan with. How do we account for number 10 coming off the edge? Everyone else eats when Josh Sweat is on the field. You need that guy. We know the hierarchy, right? Hit zoom out. Football, everyone. 1, 2, 3. Number 1, quarterback. Number 2, get to the quarterback. Number 3, protect thy quarterback. You have to be able to get home. And other than Walter Nolan, where's the proven pass rush on this team? Mm-hmm. It is Josh Sweat. So you can't understate his importance. So for that reason alone, Wolf, I don't viably see him on the trade market. Yo. If that's what you're intimating, yes, you're right. It is a juicy storyline. and as Luke has learned, you tend to go for the low-hanging, salacious fruit.
2: What I prefer.
28: Your middle initial is TMZ. We get it. So there's Josh Sweat. And are we saying he's going to practice? He's going to go from 0 to 100? Is he going to be in the joint practice?
2: That's right. He's going to be practicing. Man,
28: really? I mean, have there been any reports? I mean, just because he's off the pup doesn't mean he's in uniform.
1: I just says he's activated from pup. That's okay. All. That's just, all.
28: Yeah, I mean, it would be great. I mean, you know what? It would make sense in one regard. Follow me here. If you're the head coach and the general manager, don't you want a little indication as to the state of his game? No better.
2: If I'm correct on my grassy knoll theory, Paul, you know, you already probably have a pretty good idea as to where he is on all of this.
28: It's just
2: a coincidence once again. Gosh. Okay, Paul, you know me. I could be dead wrong on this stuff. You know I love the grassy knoll, okay? I don't stand on the grassy knoll. I am the grassy knoll.
1: I'm just thinking of all the times. Like, they could be over there at me laughing at me right now. Paulie's here laughing at you in studio.
28: It's multiple choice. I'm being totally honest. TBH, as the kids say, to be honest, I have no idea. Now, there are multiple choice options here as to his absence. One, is it injury related? I mean, they carried him off the field against Atlanta in week 16 with the ankle. He came back. He got the 12th sack, but he was far from 100%. So is it injury related? Don't know. Is it contract related? He's $19 million a year. A lot of pass rushers have been paid a lot more in the last year plus. Is it contract related?
2: He just signed an extension.
28: Don't know. Is it his unhappiness coming off the Pro Bowl snub? He was none too happy, especially when Byron Young and Jared Verse both got Pro Bowl nods from the same team. Does he want to play for a playoff contender? Don't know. I mean, maybe he just decided. Playoffs. Maybe he's just decided it's too hot to practice. I have no idea.
2: Yeah,
28: but we also have no idea if he's going to be out there against the Packers.
2: Okay, Bali. You know what? We're going to have to wait and see on this. But once again, we'll see how this unfolds. Having said that, how do you think the preseason has unfolded so far for the Arizona Cardinals?
28: You know, the first two games, you were miles ahead of the preseason brand of football. I mean, everything was pretty clean, despite some of the pre-snap penalties. Just the brand of football, especially once the ball was snapped, I thought was pretty dang high level, both sides of the ball. Yeah, obviously, things went south when you went further south on the depth chart on Saturday night. And that's no surprise, guys. We talked about that. You don't have the depth of some of these other teams right now. And I know the defense got a lot of blowback on social media on Saturday night. Look, the first team D, I feel pretty dang good about. I really do. But if you start incurring injuries and getting into the second and third string on defense, it's going to be a rough go. Just don't quite have that depth yet on the defensive side of the ball.
1: Paul Calvisi is joining us, and this is good timing, Paulie, because all the Josh Sweat stuff, that's the headline. But according to Darren Urban, Trey Benson getting waived. So What do you make of I guess maybe what's next for Trey Benson, but also what that means for the Cardinals running back room?
28: Yeah, if he can get healthy, mm-hmm. He has all the talent. He's got the size. He's got the speed. I mean, he's a 4-3 guy. It's legit. And you saw briefly early in camp before then he got the knee swelling once again. And yeah, that sidelined him all over again. But you saw a big back who has the explosion. He has the finishing speed. But if he can't stay healthy and the Cardinals have to start making decisions, and let's face it, there will be blood. There are going to be serious draft picks who hit the street. 35 draft picks in the last 4 years. And so some of these guys aren't going to make the final 53 for the first time. He's one of them. There's a reason they held Bam Knight back. So is Trey Benson, James Conner, is Jeremiah Love going to be available and eligible with the ankle for week one? Don't know. So you had to keep at least Tyler Allgeier and Bam Knight out of harm's way on Saturday night. That's why those guys didn't play.
2: So, Paulie, don't have a lot of time, but just want to ask you this. The most competitive position room on the team right now, where is it?
28: It's either the back end of the wide receiver room or cornerback too. Now, I think Denzel Burke is definitely a clubhouse leader, but you know they'd love to see a little bit more from Max Melton. Mm-hmm. So I think that is like so on in Green Bay, the joint practice, Denzel Burke, Max Melton to be cornerback too, alongside Will Johnson.
1: The receiver race is getting fun to watch in these games too. Paulie, thank you so much. I know you got a 4-hour show coming up.
2: Thank you, Paulie.
28: All right, guys, pace myself. Yes.
1: That's Paul Calvisi joining us. That's it for us. Thanks to Rick and Jamal behind the glass for Wolf. I'm Luke. We got Burns and Gambo coming up next on Arizona Sports, the local sports leader.
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5: I'm Mitch Vareldis, and here is what is trending now. Roster updates from the Arizona Cardinals today. Linebacker Josh Sweat has been activated off the team's physically unable to perform list. This will be Sweat's first opportunity to participate this offseason as he's been working on his knee. Additionally, running back Trey Benson has been released with a waived/injured designation. You can see the complete list of roster moves as well as the latest injury updates, including that of Jeremiah Love and Carson Beck, right now on ArizonaSports.com and the Arizona Sports app. It should be an action-packed series starting tonight at Chase Field. Diamondbacks, coming off their series win over the Reds, welcome another NL Central foe, the Chicago Cubs. Arizona, two games out of that final National League wildcard spot coming into tonight. They currently trail San Diego for the final postseason spot. Merrill Kelly is the man on the mound tonight. He'll go against veteran right-hander Kevin Gausman. First pitch is at 6:40. Pre-game coverage starts at 6. 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With the Mercury officially eliminated from postseason contention, Bonner will now seek a new team in an attempt at hoisting another WNBA Finals trophy. And that is what's trending now.
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0: On this Monday afternoon, good afternoon and welcome into today's edition of the Burns and Gambo Show here on Arizona Sports, the local sports leader. My name is Dave Burns alongside the one, the only, already laughing at me, already smiling, Paul Calvisi, everybody filling in for Gambo today. Hi, Paul.
1: Dave, it's not going to work.
0: What's not going to work?
1: You're not going to intimidate me off the top of this show with your burst of ridiculous energy. It's not going to happen. No, you're not going to mean mug me and capitulate over here. Right. I already lowered the chair.
0: Well, right? What happens if I set my chair as high as it goes? Is that, what about that?
1: I mean,
0: how do you feel now?
1: So there's two things going on.
0: What do you think about that, Paul?
1: I got to deal with your dynamic. You remind me of Wolf because nobody loves to jack the chair.
0: Who the hell sits this high?
1: High into the air like Ron Wolf.
0: Oh my God, how does Wolf do this every day?
1: It's like,
0: what does he do?
1: I'm Wolf. Hear me roar. This is my throne.
0: I feel like I'm floating.
1: I went to 4 Pro Bowls. You didn't. And that's the attitude I get out of Wolf, and he jacks the chair high in the air. So at least it's a little better here as we adjust the chairs accordingly.
0: Yeah, okay. Don't worry. I moved down to your height, Paul. Yeah. Don't worry about that.
1: Okay. Well, like Wolf, it took less than 2 minutes. Took less than 2 minutes to take a shot at Dominion of Americans.
0: I know.
1: NADA has been notified. Exactly, Mitchapalooza. He's got him on the hotline right now, the National Association of Dominion of Americans.
2: I stand with my fellow NADA. Diminutive Americans.
1: Yeah, point guards.
0: You just don't stand very tall.
1: You know, point guards.
0: Fellow Dominion
1: don't America. Get appreciated.
2: Will you cram it, please?
1: Here's the other thing, though. I'm struggling at the moment with 4G. Struggling is I've always sat over there, so I'm very left-handed. Now I'm over here right-handed, so this is going to be a process here. We'll see.
0: Paul,
1: I got to overcome, Dave. We got some challenges.
0: I am a gracious host here. You are kind enough to fill in for Gambo today. If you want to switch, we can switch.
1: No. I love a challenge. Let's go. Bring it.
0: You know who else loves a challenge? We love a challenge. Because about 10 minutes before we started the show today, we got news. Top story of the day here on the Burns and Gambo Show.
3: Burns and Gambo, the weigh-in.
0: So we sent each other these emails today, and in my email to Paul, I said, this has got to be Josh Sweat week, right? Like, this has got to be, I don't have much of a choice. It's got to be Josh Sweat week.
1: Right. And what did I say? Go ahead. I was dead wrong. What did I say? I'm like, Burnsy, shut it down. You're not going to hear or see from Josh Sweat this week. And that aged badly in about 23 minutes.
0: It did, like cheese that had been left out in the sun for a day or so, right? It didn't go very well. Josh Sweat, Cal, Cardinals broadcaster Paul Calvisi in for Gambo this week. Josh Sweat activated off the physically unable to perform list. And the reason, full disclosure, the reason why I thought this week had to be the week, because cutdown day's Sunday. Like, you've got to do something with him before Sunday. You have to reach some sort of conclusion. Now, what is he going to do? How ready

0: makes sense because it's a controlled environment. Unlike the preseason game, which you won't see him on Friday night, that's all second, third, and four stringers, but a controlled environment where, okay, you can get him out there. Now, it's going 0 to 100 from zero football to all of a sudden full speed O-line, D-line drills, but, you know, Josh Sweat has a decade in this league. And according to both the head coach and the GM, he's been doing his own program, his own training on the side. Mike LaFleur and Monty Osifort, every time they're asked, they reiterate their confidence that he is going to be ready to go. And Dave, let's not understate just how valuable he is to this team. I'd say he is the most valuable player because he is the best pass rusher by far. If you were to lose Jacoby Brissett, QB1, knock on wood, at least you have Gardner Minshew, and everyone would be real curious to find out about Carson Beck. After Josh Sweat, there was a serious drop-off in pass rush talent.
1: I would have said to you the second most valuable player outside of Josh Sweat is probably Walter Nolan. And just in terms of his ability to stay healthy and what he can bring. I went into this thinking Walter Nolan was the most important guy on the roster, but Josh Sweat is unequivocally the most important because he's one of one on this team. There's nobody else who does what he does and has done it at the level he has for as long as he has. And so lose him, don't have him. I guess the question is, for me, it was going to take a mighty story to bump Ketel Marte from the top spot on today's show. Okay, yes. Let's be honest about it. We're not dumb. We know what's moving the needle out there in the Arizona sports world. It's Ketel Marte, and we're going to get to that in a minute. But Josh Sweat has been Arizona sports' other mystery for the better part of the last few weeks. They keep saying he's fine. They keep saying he's going to play. Is he? Is he going to be ready? And now that it's here, now the moment has arrived, I guess that's what we'll wait to find out. Can they get him ready to play for the opener against the LA Chargers in what are we, T-minus 20 days. We're 20 days away from them opening the season against the Chargers. Can Josh Sweat really be, does he want to be here, right? Because that's been circulating out there in the ether for forever. And now that he's activated, is his off-season program enough to get him ready? Because he's done nothing with the team until, I'm seeing images of him today on the field. He's practicing with the guys today for the first time this year, Cal. This entire year, is he going to be ready?
0: Well, as Mike LaFleur said after the game when he was asked about Josh Sweat, something along the lines of, you know, if he was quarterback one, well, guess what?
1: I have it here. Can I play that for
0: you? Go ahead.
2: Yeah, I mean, hey, we want all these guys, you know, whether they're injured or you know, they got injured a week ago or obviously in Sweat's case in terms of just getting him out there for that first time. So we want all those guys back. You know, like I always say with the guys that are edge rushers, they rush the quarterback. You know, it's a little different than the rhythm and timing of a quarterback. And Rashem's just being real about it. Like, it's one thing, rhythm and timing and working in combination with in the offensive line. It's another thing when you are in that stance on third down and you're finding your point. And no doubt in my mind, you want to get better at football. You got to be out there in football. But there is a little difference there, in my opinion. Not everyone would agree with me on that, but
1: Pauly Pigskin, I was fascinated by that.
0: Well,
1: I was fascinated by that.
0: There is a track record. You can count them on two hands, but there is a track record of the best over the years, not needing practice, man, just going out there and balling out. And an edge rusher is one of those guys. Aaron Donald has a reputation to that effect. There's no fluke that if he plays for the Rams and we expect him to play for the Rams, that he's not going through training camp. Reggie White used to be like that back in the day. Cardinals had a receiver not too long ago by the name of DeAndre Hopkins, who wasn't a big believer in practice.
1: We talk about practice.
0: And there he was on Sunday balling out because his job description was real simple. Get open, catch the ball. Josh Sweat, get by the tackle, get to the quarterback. And so, look, you could argue the best thing for him would be to have fresh legs. And so, okay, do we know what's been the source of his absence? Look, we speculated about the injuries on the PUP list. They say it's some sort of knee. Now, look, he got carried off in week 16 against Atlanta with the ankle, what they called the ankle. Mm-hmm. And then he toughed it out the last 2 weeks. He got his 12th sack, a career high in the finale last season, but he wasn't 100%. Is he not happy with his contract? He's getting 19 per year. There are a lot of pass rushers who are making a lot more than Josh Sweat right now. Is he not happy with the fact he got snubbed for the Pro Bowl? Remember that? He stood in front.

0: out of his locker at the end of last season.
1: Yeah.
0: Very dissatisfied. Yeah. I mean, Byron Young and Jared Verse got selected from the Rams because that was a playoff team. So does he want to be with more of a contender? Is he still mad about JG being fired? Now, that was the Ron Wolfley salacious storyline right before we came on the air. Oh, isn't it interesting, ... that he's been activated right before the Green Bay joint practice, because guess who their defensive coordinator is? His former head coach and his bestie, Jonathan Gannon.
1: So what, just in time to put on a little show for Jonathan Gannon? Just in time for him to, display his wares?
0: Yeah, right. Josh Sweat. So he gets out there, and maybe the Packers are watching. And Matt LaFleur and Gutekunst, the GM, and Jonathan Gannon are watching number 10. And let's say he goes out there and boom, he schools the starting offensive tackles. And they're like, okay.
2: Handy. We're talking about practice,
1: thanks,
2: man.
1: Thanks, AI. We appreciate the original AI. Not the newfangled AI we have now. That's the original AI right now. Give me a percentage this for me. Pie chart this for me. Chances that this is the end of the story. Chance that this is just the beginning of the story.
0: Mm.
1: What percentage would you assign to each? This is the end of the story. This is just the beginning of the story.
0: When you say this story, you're not delineating which team. You're just saying
1: the Josh Sweat.
0: How many more chapters after this?
1: Exactly. The Josh Sweat as a member of the Arizona Cardinals in 2026. Is this the end of the story or is this the beginning of the story?
0: It's definitely not the end. So I'm going to reverse engineer it. It's the beginning because it's not the end.
1: Okay.
0: Does that make sense?
1: Okay, so like 75-25, that this is just the beginning of the story, not the end?
0: I'll go 83-27.
1: Okay.
0: Just because.
1: Doesn't add.
0: 17. Sorry. 83-17.
1: Oh my God. Wow. Oh my gosh. Oh my Lord.
0: Oh my gosh.
1: It's Gambo math.
0: It is. It's
1: Gambo's
0: infectious.
1: Not even here. It's something about that chair.
0: It's not my fault. It's the chair's fault. Just like the Vargas error wasn't Vargas's fault because it scorched earth from Ketel Marte at second base.
1: Okay, now
0: it's contagious.
1: Stuff it in a sock because that's coming up at 2:30.
0: Oh, okay.
1: Save that. Because I
0: got a couple of theories.
1: I can't, and I want to hear them all.
0: I just want to see if you were able to do math on the fly, Dave. I just wanted to see if you're able to follow along or if you're just going to. So hashtag no math. Can we move it along?
1: When we come back on the Burns and Campo show with Paul Calvisi filling in. Back to the top story of the day.
0: I might go down the hallway and join the Gato show.
1: Well, you've already offered. Yeah. We weren't even into the show when you're already offering your services to Gato. So I know where your head's at today. Win a $25 Sonic gift card and an autographed D-backs baseball. Text the word smasher to 626-20 to enter. One grand prize winner will take home $500 to Sonic. So when we left the air on Thursday for the PCH Giveathon, and then a whole bunch of stuff happened with Ketel Marte ever since, we'll play catch up next. Burns and Gambo, Calvisi in for Gambo.
3: Diamondbacks baseball.
4: 3-2. Strike three called. Diamondbacks take the finale and they win the series against the Reds with a 5-3 victory this afternoon.
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13: Yeah, you know, I talk about balance all the time. I ask these players for balance. I ask them to play balanced. And I'm not going to lie, it was rough. I stood before the cameras and told you how rough it was. And these players were basically echoing some of that frustration and distraction as well. And they're real. And when they talk about it, it's a real thing. But when they say they're coming out the other end and then going to back it up with their play, it tells me a really good story. You know, this is a game of confusion and madness that, and, you know, sprinkled in are good moments. We are dealing with crisis all of the time. That's what good teams do. And then you just hope to sprinkle in real good moments. So winning baseball games, winning 3 or 4, tells me a lot.
1: Like we joked about earlier, it takes a mighty big story to knock Ketel Marte, and the latest off of the top spot here on the Burns and Gambo show, Josh Sweat getting activated off the PUP list. We didn't even mention Trey Benson getting cut, by the way. That was also part of that release that we will talk about a little bit later, but Trey Benson got cut. Paul Calvisi's in for Gambo today. And
0: I got cut and they re-signed me during the break for my math error, but I'm back on a reduced deal.
1: During the break, Calvisi went to the casino, played a hand of roulette, and came back in time to do this segment of radio with us.
0: And I'm an easy mark because my math skills are so poor. They make a lot of money off me. You're right.
1: There's no question about it. Your questionable math skills aside, you've obviously got, like we all do, a lot to say about, and this is kind of I know you've got a theory on yesterday's game, and I do want to get to that because your theories are always very interesting to me, and it requires a lot of examination. We're going to get to that in the next segment, But let's, for now, let's look at this from 30,000 feet. He gets put on the IL. He has the meeting. He shows at the casino. Torrey reacts to that. They win 2 of 3. We still have no idea if/when he's going to meet with his teammates, what he's going to say to him when he does meet with his teammates. We know Torrey has said there's a plan for all of that. They keep winning, but you have to wonder for how long. I mean, where your reaction to everything that transpired this weekend with Cattell and the Diamondbacks, and we'll just kind of work off of that.
0: You know, before we get to Cattell, my instant reaction is admiration for Torrey Lovello. It really is. I know he gets a lot of heat and there's a lot of blowback. But first off, the approach with which they have taken Cattell Marte, you cannot tell me that has been the manager and the manager alone. Every decision like that is a group decision. It's the GM and it's the owner and it's the manager. And the fact that he's doing everything in addition to managing baseball, I mean, he's a psychologist, right? At this point, I mean, he needs an advanced degree in psychology to deal with all this, because every excuse is available for this clubhouse to shut it down. Oh, geez, they didn't do anything at the trade deadline. They didn't help us out. Where's the starting pitching we wanted and needed at the trade deadline? So guys could easily, and we've seen it in the past.
1: Oh, yeah.
0: Teams have shut it down. You know, oh, we're so injured. Look, 4 of our 5 original starting pitchers are gone. And what are we doing? We don't have enough pitching to compete. And instead, they come back and they win another game. They win another series. So to me, my first inclination is actually compliment Torrey Lovello for everything that he might be culpable in terms of where they are with Cattell Marte. I still think in the moment, at this moment, he's done an admirable job of keeping this ship not only afloat, but still competing.
1: Yeah, I think that it's really well said. I think that if Mike Hazen and company didn't like how Torrey Lovello was handling Cattell Marte, that they would have had a conversation with Torrey Lovello about that a long, long time ago. I don't go with the lone gunman theory on this. I don't go with the idea that this is him. Now, that doesn't mean he's not culpable. That doesn't mean he's not responsible for in part creating this environment where Cattell Marte can not only feel like he cannot show up to work, but then on the day after the meeting in which they all kind of have their come to Jesus moment, now he's at the casino while his teammates are battling against the Cincinnati Reds. I'm not saying that Torrey Lovello isn't blameless when it comes to that, but to think that he's the only one to blame, I agree with you wholeheartedly. There's just no way he's the only one who's dictating Cattell Marte policy within that organization. There's no way in my mind that it can be like that. But now that we move forward, it's obvious Torrey's in a tough spot because he knows he needs the player back, right? Like, they can try to keep themselves afloat without him. It's admirable that they won a series against the Reds without him, but the Padres can't lose. The Phillies can't lose. We all know there are better. Cattell knows I've kind of got this organization by the throat right now because they need me more than I need them. I've got my contract. I can do whatever I want. It's a very delicate balance for everyone to strike. And I do truly genuinely wonder at some point, Cattell is going to have to come in and do right by his teammates and say the right thing. And what does he need to say? What does he need to do so that they can even try to put this behind them for the last 30 games? Is there anything he can do for them to put this behind them for the last 30 games of the season?
0: Is that even possible? Is that plausible? Yeah. Feasible? Is he, you know, and ultimately to me, I don't think you can mend enough fences in that clubhouse. And that's another degree of difficulty for Torrey Lovello is that clubhouse is rolling its eyes at what's going on, not just with Cattell Marte, but the manner in which it's been treated and allowed to fester and flourish. And, you know, Dave, I'm old enough to have covered a Giants team with Barry Bonds. And you would walk into the Giants clubhouse and over in the corner, oh, the one guy with the double locker and the leather lounge chair. There was Barry and 24 other guys. He was his own team within the team. They found a way to win. They found a way to figure it out. He was a supreme Hall of Fame caliber talent. I still say he should be in the Hall of Fame. If Bud Selig is in the Hall of Fame, he oversaw the steroids era, then Barry Bonds should be in the Hall of Fame.
1: Don't whisper it. Shout it, Cal. Shout it.
0: Here's the deal. So if Ketel Marte comes in and he's still your best player, pound for pound, then you're going to figure out a way to make it work. The problem is the scorched earth that's already behind him. For example, if you end up one game shy of the wild card, which is a distinct possibility, the game in which he didn't show up in Boston.
1: Sure.
0: That was sure. You put that L right on his bio.
1: You put the first two L's of those that series against Boston right on his bio, as far as I'm concerned. Those absolutely belong to Ketel Marte for the. So it's. And then I think the other part of this, too, to your point about, yes, it can work. It worked with Barry Bonds. Jody Jackson was on this morning with the Midday Show, and she talked about how she used to cover a Marlins team that put the funk in dysfunctional, right? Like, they were a mess.
0: Right.
1: And yet they found a way to kind of come together and deal with everybody's personalities and selfish attitudes. And they went out and won a World Series back in 1997. It can be done. I think the key figure in all of this isn't even so much his teammates, it's Ketel. When he returns, are you getting the engaged, fully, I'm where my feet are, Ketel Marte? Or are you getting the guy who feels like, yeah, you know, if this doesn't work out, I can just give myself the day off and go to the casino? Like how engaged is Ketel going to be when he walks in that door?
0: I mean, is he on the injured list because of his knee? Wink, wink. Or is what's injured his feelings?
1: Yeah.
0: What's the real injury? Is it physical? Is it mental? Where is he going to be mentally? Is he invested? Is he on board? Is he just punching the clock and waiting for this season to end? You know, like I said, we got a bit of a theory on that. Well, we'll advance.
1: Yeah, we're going to hear it next.
0: I also had a series of working nicknames that I'm going to foist on you during the show. I sort of working behind the scenes a little bit here. Calvisi Consulting, the Paulie Pintar division. There was Ketel Barte.
1: Okay.
0: He was at the hotel bar in Boston. Ketel Barte.
1: Okay. Okay. Get something else?
0: Ketel Farte, as in he's far away.
1: I like Barte better.
0: How about Ketel Tarte, as in tardy? Tardy? Actually, those are the runners up. Here's the one I'm going with. You ready?
1: Okay, yeah. Yeah.
0: Ketel Wherefore Arte. How about that?
1: That's not bad.
0: Wherefore Arte.
1: That's not bad. That's not bad. That? The guys in R&D like that one.
0: How about that one?
1: Yeah, that's good.
0: A little Shakespearean.
1: It's a little
0: next level.
1: It's a little hoity-toity.
0: Yeah, a little highbrow.
1: Yeah, it might be a little highbrow. But you know, that's what you bring to the broadcast.
0: Wherefore Arte.
1: You elevate the level a little bit from its usual guttural levels.
0: Once again, the bachelor's in English. Absolutely no math, as evidenced earlier in this show. That's what happens.
1: All right, so speaking of foisting things on us here on Burns and Gamble, that's exactly what Calvisi is going to do when we come back. He's got a theory about Ketel Marte.
0: It might get blown out of the water by you, but we'll give it, you know, it hasn't stopped me before. I'm going down swinging.
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29: I'm Mitch Vareldis, and here is what is trending right now. Roster updates from the Arizona Cardinals. Linebacker Josh Sweat has been activated off the physically unable to perform list. This will be Sweat's first opportunity to participate this offseason as he's been working on his knee. Additionally, running back Trey Benson was released with a waived/injured designation. You can see the complete list of roster moves as well as the latest injury updates on Jeremiah Love and Carson Beck right now on ArizonaSports.com and the Arizona Sports app. Should be an action-packed series starting tonight at Chase Field. Diamondbacks coming off their series win over the Reds welcome another NL Central foe in the Chicago Cubs. Arizona's two games out of the final NL wildcard spot coming into tonight. They trail San Diego for the final postseason spot. Merrill Kelly, the man on the mound tonight. He'll go against veteran right-hander Kevin Gausman. First pitch is at 6:40. Pre-game coverage starts at 6 right here on 98.7 and on the Arizona Sports app. And the Mercury announced today that they've bought out the contract of Dawana Bonner. With the Mercury officially eliminated from postseason contention, Bonner will now seek a new team in an attempt at hoisting another WNBA Finals trophy. 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

0: everybody. Dan Bickley here. How will the Diamondbacks fare against the Cubs? Will Merrill Kelly look like his old self? We'll discuss our baseball team. Tune in at 6 a.m. on Arizona Sports, the Arizona Sports app, the Arizona Sports YouTube channel.
1: All right, Paul Calvisi's in for Gambo today. Hey, Cal.
2: The only downside to football season is we're now looking at Lane Kiffin sound bites again. That's a serious downside. Other than that, I think it's all good.
1: Just see that player transferred basically from the NFL to LSU. That's just crazy.
2: The Todd Monken comment. He said, "Well, I guess I should have called Lane Kiffin back. Now I realize why he called me a week ago." You know what? Get in line. Those who are not calling Lane Kiffin back.
1: The Cardinals have one of those players, right? They have
2: Wydette Williams Jr., Ole Miss, and
1: he suffered a concussion concussion-like symptoms. Yeah, I think
2: he's
1: on
2: a
1: Saturday
2: big hitter.
1: Night.
2: He came in with a huge hit in the game.
1: I don't know what ended up with him, but
2: think about it. I mean, if he doesn't make the Cardinals and the practice squad, he is vying to make more money in the college game. Carson Beck is taking a haircut this year, folks. If you believe the reports, he made $4 to $6 million last year for Miami.
1: Let's get to this. This is a Calvisi Consulting original. Am I correct? Am I correct in saying this is a Calvisi?
2: A little bit.
1: Okay.
2: It's going to take a moment to get there, though, Dave. You got to work with me here. Okay.
1: So, I'll tell you what. I'm going to hand things over to you. I've got the play-by-play call here. Mm. You take our audience through a guided tour of Calvisi's theory on Ketel Marte. Go.
2: You can get your hand off the trigger right now. We'll get to that eventually.
1: Okay, fine.
2: Let me start by saying 2020, COVID. What do you remember from COVID? Like, we always have these snapshots, right? Like me, instead of 1 month in training camp to grow the mustache, I had like 5 months to grow this glorious mustache. I was like Andrew Chafin, man. I was ready to come out of the D-backs bullpen, the sheriff, and throw the seventh inning. I remember that. I remember having to go in every single morning and get tested for COVID to be on the Cardinals, road trip crew, Christmas morning, Thanksgiving morning, just to stay eligible. There's certain things you remember from COVID.
1: I remember the NBA bubble. I remember Bundesliga and how we were actually talking about Bundesliga and the Korean baseball organization on the air because they were the first sports to come back.
2: Yes.
1: Yeah, I remember doing shows from Gambo's house. I really have memories of that. Yeah, a lot of that. Yeah.
2: I mean, at our house, we did the first and only puzzle I'll ever do in my life. I remember that.
1: Well,
2: you know,
1: God knows you weren't doing math. That's for sure.
2: and because of that, I missed out like on the Zoom stock and Peloton stock, right? They skyrocketed and you go. Anyway, the other term from COVID, quiet quitting. Remember that whole trend? Quiet quitting. When people decided, you know what? With a pandemic amongst us, there's more to life than sitting in this cubicle, sitting on this screen. And maybe I need to move on and reprioritize the important things in my life. And so I'll just put in half an effort and then eventually I'll get fired. Whatever. Quiet quitting.
1: Vaguely remember that trend. Yeah.
2: I bring that up because Ketel Marte came into this season on the heels of an offseason where his employer tried to do what?
1: Trade him. Or at least listen to trades for him. Yeah.
2: Oh, they marketed him. They put his name out there.
1: Sure.
2: And then decided, well, we're not getting enough in return. Well, that shouldn't have been a surprise because A, everyone else knew you wanted to trade him / needed to trade him, as we're finding out now. And then B, you know, the 5 and 10 rights were coming up. So the D-backs were backed into a corner and other teams were leveraging that urgency against them. So hence he ends up on the roster. So what did we see early this season in Ketel Marte? You saw him lose his plate discipline, swinging at anything and everything, seemingly swinging from the heels, stuff outside the zone. It was almost like he got into the box and said, let's get this over with. There was the game ender, the strikeout looking not too long ago.
1: Well, he didn't challenge.
2: He didn't challenge. Why not? Tap the helmet. Mm-hmm. Why leave that on the board? I mean, use it. The game's hanging in the balance. Nah, I'm good. He walks off. And now this, it just makes me wonder, is this a situation where in his mind, he's returning the favor? That in his mind, you know what? They didn't want me. Hey, maybe I'm not fully on board with you. Quiet quitting. And whether this was premeditated and he had this series and this road trip in mind all along.
1: Boston. The team that most of us thought if he was going to get moved, he was going to get moved there. That seemed to be the prevailing thought for a good month or so. Just to, you know, a little fuel to the Calvisi consulting idea here.
2: I mean, we can't leave all the salacious TMZ conspiracy theories to Wolf. I mean, we got to get out here with one of our own. So it just seems to me they're like, okay, in with the lack of information, you get speculation. And to me, you just have a guy who either A, isn't interested in this team, or interested in playing baseball for 162 games. He's obviously not all in. There's a track record of that over several seasons now, but especially considering the relations with his employer. And so does that seem like there might be some substance to that, perhaps?
1: I wouldn't dismiss that. I mean, I don't know if I'd fully agree with it, only in that in my mind, I'm thinking of moments where he has succeeded. I'm thinking of the walk-off against the Dodgers, you know, where he certainly looked like he was invested in the moment and he was invested in the team and he wanted them to do well then. There are a few other of those moments where I could point to him, you know, directly being the reason why he's good enough to carry a team. And he did, in fact, carry them for a while. And that early on in the season, he was hitting into a lot of bad luck. I mean, he was just hitting the ball so hard and he wasn't having any luck with it. But does this year seem different when it comes to Cattell? A little bit. I mean, he before this whole snafu, that's the irony of it, Cal, is that before all this, he had only taken a handful of games in which he didn't play. Like Torrey just a few weeks ago praised him for how available he had been, praised him for how many games. Hey, Cattell's he's right on par with Geraldo Perdomo and Corbin Carroll. He hasn't missed a whole lot of time, but I think anybody who's watched Cattell this year, as you have, as I know I have, he hasn't looked like the same Cattell Marte this year. The chase rate is way up, swinging at balls that are out of the zone, way, way up. Now, this whole deal, this has been a really unusual year for Cattell Marte. I would certainly not deny that. Yeah.
2: And so with all that in mind, you know, the capper on this, just my own theory, as long as we're talking theories, you know, there was that play in the ninth inning that got a little dicey and Kevin Ginkle, he thought he had a game ending out, but instead it transpired
3: the 1-2.
2: Like this.
3: Fastball grounded to second, Vargas charging in and out of his glove, and everyone's going to be safe.
4: Should have been a pretty routine play. Vargas come charging in, and it just like clanked right out of the heel of his glove.
1: And I got a follow-up to that.
2: Okay. What position does Vargas play, by the way, at least yesterday?
1: He was playing for Cattell over at second
2: position.
1: Base.
2: Yeah, upon further review, we took a look. We consulted the grounds crew out at the stadium, and they did indeed confirm that scorched earth that he's standing out there. And that's why it's really not his fault, because the ghost of Cattell Marte just reared its ugly head, and it scorched earth between first and second base, and that's why that ball clanked off his glove.
1: Okay, you had me until you started talking about ghosts. You kind of lost me. I'm like, okay, this is interesting. This is good. Oh, ghosts. Okay.
2: I said off the top, disclaimer, you got to work with me on this, okay? You know, I need participation
1: that
2: in this.
1: That was me working with you. I'm like, didn't you see me? The YouTube people, didn't you see me over here? I'm nodding thoughtfully, and I'm rubbing the hair on my chin going,
2: I mean, watching the game yesterday, that was inexplicable, that error to end the game. And I'm like, you can't tell me the ghost of Cattell Marte the baseball gods just didn't send a lightning bolt and knock that ball out of his glove.
1: I don't know what's next with the Diamondbacks and Cattell Marte. I really don't. I think there is a very small, narrow path to this being fixed this year and this year only. And that's he comes back and he plays out of his mind and they get to the playoffs. But in absence of either one of those things, I just don't know how many guys in the room are going to buy what he's selling. Like, he's going to walk in and he's going to be selling them something. I don't know how many of them are going to be buying it. I really don't.
2: And you know what? I don't expect guys to buy in, but if he's balling out and he's playing,
1: might be good enough.
2: He'll be in the lineup. The problem is you don't know. If you're Mike Hazen and Torrey Lovello, what are you going to get? Which version of Cattell Marte? And this isn't spring training. You're in a pennant race.
1: Yeah, when we come back on the Burns and Gambo show, as I witnessed on my TV on Saturday night. Paul Calvisi calling the game between the Cardinals and the Cowboys on Saturday evening. What do we learn about the Cardinals that night against the Cowboys in particular, in who played and who didn't? That's next on Arizona Sports.
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6: Not only was he not in the dugout with his team on Friday, he wasn't in the facility, he wasn't in the stadium. He was spotted at a casino.
0: Yeah.
6: Which, again, players have lives, I get it.
0: Mm-hmm.
6: You can't...
0: Gambling's legal.
6: Gambling
0: players
6: is legal.
0: There's nothing wrong with going to a casino.
6: I thought you crystallized it perfectly in your column on Arizona Sports. In a series of things that have done that have been bad looks for Ketel Marte, It's just another one.
5: Bickley and Marotta. 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
3: All right, let's get roll out our poll question for the first time today. Surprised she's not wearing a Cubs jersey on the other side of the glass. Lauren, a resident Cubs fan. Today's poll question. Hi, Lauren.
4: Hi, guys.
3: You're going to the game tonight?
4: I am. In circa 3 hours, I will be wearing a Cubs jersey.
3: Who's on that Cubs jersey? Is it a Rizzo? Is it a Chris Bryant? Is it a... What do we got?
4: It's a Javi Baez.
3: Javier Baez jersey. Interesting choice.
4: It's a World Series gold edition.
3: Okay.
4: Jersey, if we want to be really specific.
3: So if you're at Chase Field tonight, when you're surrounded by...
4: That will be Wednesday's outfit.
3: Oh, you've already coordinated outfits for the different games. Yes, of course.
4: Tonight will be the MVP t-shirt.
3: Oh, with Pete Crow Armstrong, who doesn't think Babe Ruth existed.
4: Did you see that they asked him a follow-up on that?
3: No, what did he say?
4: I mean, it doesn't get any better. He's like, no, I think he's real, but...
5: Did you hear about this? Briefly, for real? I mean, he's holding on to that belief?
4: I don't think so.
3: I think he's let it go, but on a podcast, he questioned the existence of Babe Ruth and whether he was, in fact, real or a figment of someone's imagination.
5: Mm-hmm. Okay, then. All righty. Did they take his car keys? Did he drive home from that podcast?
3: I hope not.
5: Just because he can hit a fastball doesn't mean...
3: I hope not. Anyway, you got a poll question for us. What are we asking the folks today?
4: I do, yeah. It's about the Arizona Cardinals, and we're asking, what was the most concerning part of the Cardinals' preseason loss to the Dallas Cowboys? Was it the false start penalties, the defensive struggles, or the red zone offense struggles?
3: Cardinals broadcaster Paul Calvisi?
5: I mean, the red zone is tied into the penalties, right? They had three touchdowns wiped off the board
3: by penalties.
5: Guy.
3: Yeah. I mean, 2-on-1 player.
5: I mean, I'll be honest with you. If I was Michael Fleur, I might have come in today and cut Rivaldo Fairweather just to make a statement.
3: Really?
5: Yeah. Just, I mean, you come in and just, you know, I mean, hey, man, you know, two
3: on one drive. Can't be doing that. Yeah.
5: But there will be blood in other ways, as Trey Benson obviously was released. So message sent there.
3: Yeah. Give me my options again real quick.
4: Yeah, absolutely. False start penalties, defensive struggles, red zone offense struggles.
3: I'll go defensive struggles just because that's where I think where most of our concern lies in general about the team. So defensive struggles.
4: 62% of our audience going with the defensive struggles.
3: Okay.
4: 27% going with the false start penalties, and 11% going with the red zone offense struggles.
3: Okay, I'm gonna play somewhat dumb here because I recorded the game and watched your call of it on Sunday morning when I was having my coffee. Okay, so I'm sitting there on the couch. I'm watching the Cardinals preseason game, and I'm listening to you and Sam Acho call it. Great job, you guys did a fantastic work on the TV broadcast.
5: Appreciate it, but get the ball to the playmaker. Acho is amazing. That's what you got to do.
3: He was very good. He was very good. I think it ties into the Trey Benson news today. I think the thing that I took away from that game more than anything was the fact that Darius Robinson was out there. That was a little bit of a surprise.
5: Sure. Yep.
3: The fact that once again for preseason game number 3, BJ Ojulari was out there very late into that contest, which I don't think bodes well for him. And I kind of tie it back into the Benson release today, because here are 3 fairly high profile, fairly high draft picks over the last few years. One's already gone. And I'm not suggesting Darius Robinson's going to be gone, but I was very surprised he was in that game when it appeared to be kind of a starter's night off for just about everybody. And then, of course, BJ Ojulari, very much an uphill climb, especially when it looks like the guy he's competing with is very much a favorite of this new regime in Echo, right? Like that's kind of my 30,000-foot view of this.
5: Yeah, number 54, Echo Leota, and he has run with the ones at different times during Cardinals camp. Leota. So they have liked what they have seen. He's got a few years under his belt in the league. They feel like maybe they got a little lucky with this guy off the street and signed him, and he's showed out and played well, and he's produced. And B.J. Ojulari winning the game has been largely invisible. So for everything that Ojulari has in terms of his talent and his skill set and his draft pedigree, former 41st pick overall in 2023, guess what? That clock is ticking in a big way. And you have a new head coach who is looking to get production. And if you can't do it in the fourth quarter of the Hall of Fame game, if you can't do it against backups in preseason game number three, then how telling is that?
3: Yeah, I think BG, cutdown day is on Sunday. I like the Trey Benson cut kind of resonating today. I think BJ Ojulari has some work to do. I don't think that about Darius Robinson, but I did think it was interesting that he, and LaFleur said as much after the game, like he had some stuff he needed to work on. He needed a little time on task value added when he was out there. And I thought, based off of how he had started camp, that maybe he had arrived and that everything was cool. And then he's playing in a game that's largely not for a player like I would expect him to be. And it was surprising to me.
5: Maybe he thought that. Maybe he thought he was cool. Maybe he thought he had arrived. Mm-hmm. He had three pretty good games to end last year. He did fill the box score the end of last year, Darius Robinson. He showed up in the tackles and the TFLs and the quarterback pressures and got a sack those last three games. And that's something he had yet to do in his NFL career. Yes, curtailed by injury, but maybe as a low first round pick from a couple years ago, Darius Robinson himself thought, all right, hey, I'm good. I'm just pacing myself for the regular season. Then boom, a shot across the bow. You're playing. When everyone else is sitting in that D-line room where you thought you were a made man on the depth chart, maybe not.
3: Anything else you took away from that game? You were calling it. What? I know it's different when you're look like I see you got your sheet there in front of you. Anything else you took from that game?
5: Yes. I mean, if you want to hit to the poll question, defense as a whole, and we've talked about this. Okay. I feel pretty good. I might be in the minority. I feel pretty good about the first team defense.
3: Mm-hmm.
5: If you're talking about Walter Nolan out there and Roy Lopez and Andrew Billings, right? By the way, someone tweeted me the other day, hey, Paulie Pencilneck, it's not Andrew Billings, it's Andrew Buildings. Because the dude is 360 plus.
3: Enormous.
5: He is a wide load. There is no doubt about it. And then if you're telling me Josh Sweat, oh, please, Josh Sweat's going to be ready to go. Okay. And you know who I think has had a surprising camp? Is Zaven Collins. If you talk about players who have shown up and players who need to show more, Zaven Collins, I think, has had a sneaky, low-key, quiet camp. I'm curious to see him off the edge. I think he's improved some of his pass rush skills. We'll see about that. And then you're telling me the biggest improvement to this defense from a year ago, Mack Wilson Sr. is back, the quarterback of the defense. My analogy is this. Have you seen the Bengals offense the last few years with Joe Burrow and without Joe Burrow? It is beyond night and day. That was the Cardinals defense with Mack Wilson Sr. and without Mack Wilson Sr., the quarterback of their defense. Will Johnson's going to make that step. I think Denzel Burke is going to beat out Max Melton. That's just what I'm seeing out there. And then, of course, you have Buddha and Dewey Wingert. And then, look, Rabbit, you hope. So I feel pretty good about the three levels of defense on the first team. If you start getting banged up, I think what you saw against Dallas is the depth is not there defensively.
3: More on that coming up a little later on the show. When we come back, though, the Arizona Diamondbacks somehow remarkably remain relevant in the NL wildcard race. How much longer is that going to last? That is next. Calvisi's in for Gambo here on Burns and Gambo.
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3: I'm Mitch Varaldis, and here is what is trending now. We got some roster updates from the Arizona Cardinals today. Linebacker Josh Sweat has been activated off of the PUP list. This will be Sweat's first opportunity to participate this offseason, has been working on his knee. Additionally, running back Trey Benson has been released with a waived/injured designation. You can see the complete list of roster moves as well as the latest injury updates on rookies Jeremiah Love and Carson Beck right now on ArizonaSports.com and on the Arizona Sports app. Should be an action-packed series starting tonight at Chase Field. Diamondbacks coming off of that series win over the Reds,
19: facing another NL Central foe, this time the Chicago Cubs. Arizona, two games out of the final NL wildcard spot coming into tonight. They trail San Diego for that last postseason spot. Merrill Kelly is the man on the mound tonight. He'll go against veteran right-hander Kevin Gausman. First pitch is at 6:40. Pre-game coverage starts at 6 right here on 98.7 and on the Arizona Sports app. And the Mercury announced today that they've bought out the contract of DeJuana Bonner. With the Mercury officially eliminated from postseason contention, Bonner will now seek a new team in an attempt at hoisting another WNBA Finals trophy. 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
3: Paul Calvisi's in for Gambo today here on the Burns and Gambo Show. Happy Monday out there to everybody listening. Kind of ping-ponging back and forth between the Cardinals and the D-backs. We'll go back to the D-backs here as I'll cop to it, Cal. I was watching yesterday's D-backs game, and it's 3-0, and there's 9 outs to go, and I'm thinking, okay, this is the beginning of the end. This is where it's going to start to happen for the Diamondbacks when they're not going to be able to compete anymore. We got the news about Michael Soroka. We knew that he was going to be out for 15 days. Ketel Marte is hanging out at a casino. His teammates are trying to grind without him, right? Like it felt like they're going to, we are on our final descent to mediocrity. Please buckle your seatbelts and put their trays in your upright, you know.
5: Yep.
3: And yet they win that baseball game yesterday. They keep finding ways to avoid that nail in the coffin every time the nail in the coffin feels like it's coming for them.
5: So to reinforce your point, I'm driving home yesterday afternoon and I'm listening to the game on the radio. Of course, I'm coming, you know, coming home from the gym, obviously, because I live in the gym, obviously. You can see on YouTube, I live in the gym, obviously. And I'm driving home and it's a lackluster 3-0 deficit. And then I hear the broadcast say this.
21: Fifth inning, Reds got a 2-out walk, so there's a man aboard. Again, with a couple men down here. It's only a 3-run game. Reds got all 3 runs in the third inning, but there is a lethargic energy right now, just kind of around the stadium and this Diamondback.

0: mail it in. To them, just, oh, it's a little too hard. The degree of difficulty, you know, every single excuse is there and it's been well chronicled and documented. Yet they seem to have this ability that every good winning team in any sport has, and that is a different hero and a different game at a different time. Yesterday was Vargas, right? The two-run triple, the hot shot that goes all the way to the wall. Of course, there was a catalyst early. You know, Corbin Carroll with yet another triple. Did you see the graphic on Corbin Carroll? He has 16 triples to lead the majors. The next closest dude has 7. It's not even close. He's in a different stratosphere.
1: Do you know how many teams he has more triples than by himself?
0: Lay it on me.
1: 13.
0: No, come on.
1: 16 triples are more than 13 Major League Baseball teams.
0: Wow.
1: Yeah, I mean, he is trending towards this 2020 season of 20 triples, 20 homers, 20 stolen bases. And then you start talking about guys like DiMaggio who have done stuff like that, like back in a different era, right? So it's a different thing. It's that. And I'd say what, it's funny that you're in, because we're actually going to, I don't know where this segment is going to go when we do this. We're going to riff a little on reliever roulette later on in the show. But I will tell you right now that reliever roulette yesterday, that was the reason why they won that game. Mitch Brad is out of there after 3 innings. And here comes Carrillo, who literally arrived at the team at 7 o'clock in the morning that day, right? And he goes out there and gives them an inning and 2/3. 6 different relievers give them 6 scoreless innings, every single one of them more important than the next in terms of keeping them in there. I think it's remarkable to me how they keep winning games, winning series that they should be losing, how they're staying in this thing. I just have a fear, a real fear, Cal, that it's just, it can't last. That it's just, there's just, the rotation's too thin. The Kitzel situation has left them in too much of a state. I have this real fear that it's just not sustainable for them to keep pulling rabbits out of hats like they did yesterday.
0: Well, sure. They can look around them and they're like, okay, San Diego's won 3 in a row, 7 out of 10. The Phillies have won 9 in a row. Miami right behind us on our heels. They've won 3 in a row. And yeah, yet another excuse would be the state of the starting rotation, right? Mitch Brad, there's a rookie out there and he's struggling again. Second straight 3-inning start. And, you know, you know, what are the odds you can go ahead and put him in the pen, maybe? I mean, you need another left-hander in there other than Brandon Garcia. And then you knew Torrey was all business when he pulls Garcia to bring in Ginkle with one out to go.
1: One out to go in the game.
0: And you're like, oh, man, are you overthinking this or overplaying your hand?
1: Because he knew he needed that one. They needed that one so bad yesterday. Yeah. They needed a series win just to, you know, it's just been too much chaos around this team. They create chaos. There's just been too much chaos in general around this team the last 2 weeks.
0: So now you turn to Merrill Kelly. And where has Merrill Kelly been at his best over the last few years when you have needed him the most? Yeah. Either the big game or to stop a skid, this is where you need Merrill Kelly. Man, all eyes are on him.
1: Yeah, we're going to talk about that in a little bit. In the meantime, I want to remind everybody, the Sun Devil season opener, not that far away, less than 2 weeks, ASU takes on Morgan State. September 5th at Mount America Stadium. Enter to win a pair of tickets at the contest page at arizonasports.com. Who has shown out for the Cardinals so far this preseason? Who isn't showing enough for the Cardinals for this preseason? That is next. Calvisi's in on the Burns and Gambo show.
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2: Calvisi's in for Gambo here on the Burns and Gambo show. Happy Monday to you. One more preseason game left for the Redbirds as the Cardinals will be in Green Bay. Calvisi going to historic Lambeau. Be calling the game on
3: Friday night.
2: Friday on the tube.
3: Yep. And, you know, you have that great scene for training camp with the Packers and the players. They ride the bikes,
2: yes,
3: the kids, and there's a charity element to it. And so it's really cool. I mean, and if you've ever been to Titletown and Lambeau, you know, you go through the neighborhood and it's just, you know, you're going on the bus and it's house, house, house, stadium. I mean, it's just unbelievable. They just put Lambeau right in the middle of this neighborhood.
2: I love it. I love that it almost sort of reminds me a little bit of Wrigley, where it's just like, wait,
3: yes,
2: what? There's a stadium there? Like,
3: yep,
2: that's how that works. Oh, you're playing with the buzzer now? Who gave you access to the buzzer?
3: Wow, that was an unauthorized use of the buzzer there. What,
2: is Calvisi sharing his password? You're taking issue with
3: Wrigleyville?
2: With
3: Wrigleyville is a neighborhood. Where, how is that? How does that trigger the lie detector?
4: Because you just compared Wrigley to Lambeau?
2: Oh, says the Bears fan. She's all hurt because yeah. Oh, yeah, yeah. Never mind that we cross-pollinated and talk about one sport after the other. Okay, I got you. I understand what you're doing.
4: So you used the buzzer right there. You can get buzzed too, Burnsy.
2: It's Paul's buzzer. It's not even mine.
3: It's not our fault that the Bears won, what, like 9 last-second games a year ago, and they're going to come back to earth and then some this year? It's not our fault. They went from worst to first, and they're going from first to worst in that division.
2: Let's talk about what's left for the Cardinals to show us this preseason, because cutdown day is coming up in 6 days. They have to cut down to 53 on Sunday. They've already made a couple of moves today. Josh Sweat activated off the pup. That's the big story of the day. Trey Benson has already been let go.
3: Yeah.
2: He's already been released. Wow. That's kind of a stunner. So who has shown up? Who needs to show out? Who's running
3: out
2: of
3: time?
2: Dave, get
3: it right. Who has shown up and who needs to show more? We do this every year.
2: Showing up? Okay. Sorry.
3: All right. Show more. All right. And we'll get the bad news out first, and then we'll get to the good news, because we sort of covered it a little bit. The fact Darius Robinson was out there. The fact that B.J. Ojolari was out there, late stages of preseason games.
2: It's not good. Not a good sign.
3: Obviously need to show more. I would say Max Melton needs to show more and flash, and he'll have every opportunity in this joint practice. Mike LaFleur saying today 45 to 50 reps for the ones and 11 on 11 against the Packers. So
2: he's not talking about the game. He's talking about the practice.
3: The joint practice is where you're going to see the first team. You won't see any of the regulars on Friday night. At least that's the way it's tracking right now. You know, I am curious. I added this guy to the list a little bit. Sean Murphy Bunting, only because Garrett Williams has come off pup. How likely is Garrett Williams to play week one? And what does that mean for Sean Murphy Bunting? Now, pound for pound, he's one of your better DBs. He's very talented. He's very experienced. He has a ring, you know, and guys, there's a lot of respect for Sean Murphy Bunting, but where is he in this whole battle? Because you are loaded in the cornerback room.
2: Yeah.
3: So hasn't
2: LaFleur said that?
3: And he did play the other night on Saturday night against Dallas, Sean Murphy Bunting. He was dressed. He was in the game.
2: Yeah, because Garrett Williams is going to play on the inside. More of this bouncing outside for Garrett Williams. Yep. He is an inside guy, which kind of speaks directly to him taking snaps and looks away from Sean Murphy Bunting. Okay, who else?
3: All right, now, guys who have shown up.
2: Oh,
3: right.
2: Wait, can I add a couple?
3: Show more? Yeah, absolutely.
2: Can I give you a couple?
3: Here we go.
2: Show more?
3: Here we go.
2: Okay. Some of these might be, some of these you might like, some of these you might not.
3: No, I'm going to write these down.
2: You ready to go?
3: I'll steal anything. Give me
2: Not because I need him to prove anything, but just because I want to know what's there. James Conner. I'll put James Conner on the list. Again, I don't doubt his resolve and his want to and his passion.
3: Just where is he physically?
2: Where is he? He hasn't done an 11 on 11 practice yet.
3: Sure.
2: Where is he? Give you another one. Carson Beck. I want to see more. I want to say, no.
3: We all do.
2: That's what I mean, right? Like because if we don't see him play on Friday, that's it.
3: Here's my guess.
2: Like we're done with him for a while.
3: No, you're right.
2: If we don't see him on Friday night, I want more, Cal. I want to see a little bit more of him.
3: See, he might go, I would think, in the joint practice just because it's a controlled environment and thou shalt not hit the quarterback. So he might go in the joint practice. I highly doubt he will go in the game. They would not risk him having some big 350-pound defensive lineman fall on him in a game situation. We'll see if he, you know, continues to progress. And he,
2: it was just so tantalizing.
3: Oh,
2: what we saw that night, right?
3: No.
2: Like, I mean,
3: then he followed it up 2 days later in the red white with the no look touchdown pass. Right. And that's the last we saw of him was the no look. He went Matthew Stafford on us.
2: And that's the boggling part about it. The mind boggling part of it is that he was well enough to practice after the game that he allegedly hurt his ribs in. And then poof, he was gone. I was tantalized. I was intrigued. I want to see how he follows up that performance. And so I would put him on the list of guys I would want to see more from. And I'll put one more on there real quick.
3: Okay.
2: Jordan Burch. I'll put Jordan Burch on the list.
3: It's a good one.
2: It's a good one. As a guy who I've got expectations
3: third-round pick last year,
2: kind of filling roles when it comes to rushing off the edge. And I don't feel like I've seen a ton of him so far during this month of August. I put him on my list too.
3: The proverbial year one to year two jump. You want to see that from him. All right, guys who have shown up, this is good news. Your seventh round rookie offensive tackle, Jaden Williams, the guy who had 34 starts at Ole Miss in the SEC, the guy who was the second highest rated offensive tackle by PFF and the other analytics in the SEC behind Caden Proctor, who was a first round pick. That Jaden Williams, by all accounts, he's playing really well.
2: Can I add something on that real quick? My level of trust on Elijah Wilkinson this year is real thin. Real, real, real thin. And so for me, whether it's Jaden Williams, whether it's Josh Fryer, the idea of options at tackle on the right side of that offensive line where I'm already a little worried about it with no Chase Besantis now and you know, Isaiah Adams or John Gaines or however they're going to do it when it's all said. I know it's going to be Isaiah Adams as the starter. I want to know what options I've got over at right tackle because I don't know if I'm feeling it for Elijah Wilkinson for all 17 games. That's just me.
3: Yeah. Here's another seventh round pick from 2 years ago, Keaton Crawford, the safety. Everyone you talk to, players know players. Players talk about Keaton Crawford. He has ridiculous athleticism. He was a really highly sought after and rated recruit at Texas. He then, over his final year, went to Nevada, Reno. But he came in and he was a force on special teams. He plays with force and a vengeance. Dewey Wingard said the other day, he scares me. His nickname is Bug. He said, Bug scares me. He plays with so much violence. Keaton Crawford, I think, has had a really good camp. And if Rabbit's down with injury for a while, that could be really intriguing as the third safety.
2: Okay.
3: Other guys, obviously, Jalen Brooks, number 86, the receiver. He's had a really good camp. You've seen it in games as well. Simi Fehoko, right, with everything he's done in the preseason.
2: Okay.
3: And I know he's been cast as a special teams guy, but man, he's 6'4". How about throwing the ball in the red zone?
2: But now we're getting into a little bit of a numbers crunch right now, right? Because you know the three you're going to keep. You know, DuVernay's not going anywhere. So now you're talking about, what, two spots for three guys?
3: I get it.
2: Between Reggie Virgil and
3: he got cut last year, Simi Fehoko did, and then they signed him to the practice squad, and then they would elevate him on game day. So that could be a similar situation this year.
2: You were calling the game on Saturday. Correct me if I'm wrong. Brooks got a pretty quick hook from that game, didn't he? Like he was almost like, hey, we just need a little taste. And we got it. We're like, okay, come on, you're good. Get off that field now before you do something serious, right?
3: I think Brooks is a made man. Remember, he's not a young guy. He's been in the league. This is his fourth year, spent his first 3 years with Dallas. I mean, he was in the same room with Michael Gallup and CeeDee Lamb and George Pickens last year. So he has a certain swag and confidence about him. The other guy I throw in there, I mentioned him earlier, is Zaven Collins. I think Zaven Collins, low-key, has had a really good camp. And I think he's going to be a better pass rusher off the edge this year. And we know he has all the size. And he has, you know, the force off the edge. So there's that. And then Walter Nolan, obviously, when he has played, he's been really good. So those are the guys to me who have really shown up.
2: I think Walter Nolan is the second most important player on the roster
3: behind
2: Josh Sweat. I think him staying healthy and him being a wrecking ball when he's out there would make a lot of people feel better about that defense, about Monty's ability to draft, et cetera, et cetera. Just go right on down the line. He would check a lot of boxes when it comes to making you feel comfortable, I think, about the Cardinals this year.
3: Remember his Dallas debut last year, his first game as a pro, his second snap, he had a TFL, and that was against a Pro Bowl guard of the Dallas Cowboys.
2: Yeah. When we come back on the Burns and Gambo show, another roster move has been made by the Arizona Diamondbacks. Don't take this the wrong way, Vareldis, but it's one less Mitch in the Valley. That's next on Burns and Gambo.
5: Diamondbacks baseball.
6: 3-2. Strike three called. Diamondbacks take the finale and they win the series against the Reds with a 5-3 victory this afternoon.
5: The Arizona Sports reaction to a series win versus Cincinnati and some previewing of the upcoming Cubs series at Chase Field. It's yours on YouTube, the Arizona Sports app, and 98.7 FM.
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4: I'm Mitch Fereldis, and here is what is trending now. Roster updates, courtesy of the Arizona Cardinals. Linebacker Josh Sweat has been activated off the physically unable to perform list. This will be Sweat's first opportunity to participate this offseason, as he's been working his way back from knee maintenance. Sweat was out on the practice field today with the rest of his mates. Additionally, running back Trey Benson has been released with a waived/injured designation. You can see the complete list of roster moves, as well as the latest injury updates on Jeremiah Love and Carson Beck right now on ArizonaSports.com and the Arizona Sports app. Setting up for an action-packed series starting tonight at Chase Field, the Diamondbacks, coming off their series win over the Reds, welcome another NL Central foe in the Chicago Cubs. We're seeing, per reports of many of the Diamondbacks beat reporters down at Chase Field, that Mitch Bratt, left-hander, not currently in the Diamondbacks locker room, recently optioned to AAA Reno. We are still awaiting a corresponding move as to see who will be called up to take Bratt's place. As far as tonight's game is concerned, Merrill Kelly going to get things started on the mound. He'll go against veteran right-hander Kevin Gausman. First pitch is at 6:40. Pre-game coverage starts at 6 right here on 98.7 and the Arizona Sports app. And the Mercury announced today that they bought out the contract of DeJuana Bonner, with the Mercury officially eliminated from postseason contention. Bonner will now seek a new team in an attempt at hoisting another WNBA Finals trophy. And that is what's trending now.
2: Hey, it's Vince Murata. 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Did the D-backs drown out all the Cubs fans at Chase Field in that series opener? That and a lot more starting at 6 on Arizona Sports 98.7, the Arizona Sports app, and the Arizona Sports YouTube channel.
5: Calvisi, ready yourself.
6: Oh, no. What? Okay. Here we go. Mentally, okay. I feel equipped.
5: Are you prepared for this? Are we doing the thing for this or no? We're not doing the thing for this, are we?
6: Okay, I'm a little scared when you're talking, you know, in generalities. Like, are we doing the thing? I'm getting a little scared here.
5: I have a,
7: we... Don't you want to do the thing at 4:15?
5: No. Not that thing. Not that thing. Are we doing the breaking news sounder thing here for this? That's what I'm
7: implying. Oh, you mean the other thing?
5: The other thing. Right. Yeah, no.
6: You mean the thing that you've kept from me that I'm not privy to?
5: Pretty much.
6: The thing.
5: I mean, it's the thing. There's the one thing and the other thing. I don't think we need to do the breaking news thing. I think we're okay.
6: Thank you very much. It's sort of like when you're a kid and your parents talk above you and around you and they don't let you know, because you're a kid and you're not in on the adult conversations. I feel like that moment right now.
5: Or when they spell things around the kid, right, you know, yeah. They're like, hey, yeah. Are we going to go get some C-A-N-D-Y later? You know, that sort of thing.
4: Got to take the dog for a W-A-L-K.
5: Exactly. And even the dog knows how to spell. You're not a dog, by the way, Cal. No one is comparing you to a dog.
6: Casa Calvisi, don't say the word treat, or our 11-pound Chihuahua, who is now 13 pounds, will attack you.
5: What is it with people sitting in that chair having Chihuahuas? You and Gambo with the Chihuahua thing. You have a Chihuahua?
6: It's a Chiweenie. It's a Chihuahua and a Dachshund mix is what it is. His name is Cheeto, and I have two teenagers at home. And there's a simple question during the summer when I get at dinner every night: were you more productive than Cheeto? Because if you weren't more productive than Cheeto, then you failed. You are, if you're a bigger slacker than that dog, at least the dog got in the backyard and chased the birds away a few times, in addition to a 7-hour nap and 14 treats during the day. But, you know, so the teenagers have to live up to the Cheeto test. Were you more productive than the dog today?
5: I'll live a full lifetime, and I don't know if the phrase Chiweenie is ever going to get out of my head. I think Chiweenie is now burned on my brain, and I'm just, it's going to be stuck there forever. I'll be 85 years old, senile as can be, on my deathbed going, Chiweenie!
6: Yeah.
5: Chiweenie!
6: I don't need any help sounding soft, so please don't ask me any more dog questions, please.
5: Francis Romero on X, a reporter who is very good at what he does, reports via his Twitter account. Ketel Marte is tentatively expected to be activated next Tuesday.
6: Hello.
5: When the Diamondbacks open their series against the Phillies at Chase Field. Torrey just confirmed this plan per our own Alex Weiner. So Torrey Lovello has confirmed that Ketel Marte is expected to be activated next Tuesday when the Diamondbacks open their series against the Phillies in Arizona. Now, there are things that are going to need to happen before that. When those things happen, have those things already happened? Ildemar Vargas said yesterday, Cal, clubhouse is open, you know, as if to say he can come on in here and talk to us whenever he wants. The clubhouse is always open. Suggesting we'd love to hear from Ketel. I'm sure, and Torrey has said this, that box needs to be checked, and he's going to have that conversation / confrontation with his teammates, but it's going to happen by next Tuesday because that's when they're expecting he's going to return.
6: So the door's open now. As soon as he walks through the door, you close that door, and then there's the airing of grievances.
5: Indeed.
6: That's my guess.
5: Uh-huh.
6: And he's not going to be able to appease every single player. There's no chance. Even Torrey Lovello, based on what he heard from that meeting, do you get the sense that he's satisfied in any way with the explanation from Ketel Marte?
5: Not at all.
6: And you don't have a bigger sympathizer with Ketel Marte and the entire organization than the manager, Torrey Lovello. So how do you think the teammates are going to react? I mean, he's got a long road to hoe, and I'm guessing he won't be able to make amends, not nearly enough with everyone. So everyone's going to have to, you know what, put job one ahead of everything, and that's winning baseball games.
5: Okay, so that means he will have missed the entire Boston series. That's three. Then the Red Series, that's six. Then three against the Cubs, that's nine. Four against the Giants, that's 13. He will have missed 13 games.
6: Wow.
5: 13 games because of this. Whatever this is, whatever this mess has been, it will cost him 13 games of his season. Will we look at those 13 games? Will we look at their record during those 13 games? What they're so far, they're 3-3 during those 13, right? They dropped 2-3 to Boston. They won 2-3 against the Reds. They're 3-3. They're 3-3 in the 13 so far.
6: So think about it.
5: How will that record go towards determining how we feel about him and them and all of this?
6: And where the D-backs stand in the playoff push might dictate his standing in that clubhouse. Meaning, hey, if he shows up next Tuesday and they're still within two games of the postseason, okay. But if all of a sudden things start to go south and he shows up and now you're a half dozen games out of the playoffs, how many guys hold that against him directly, personally?
5: Or the flip side of that coin, you haven't even determined your tiebreaker yet against the Philadelphia Phillies. What if he shows up and balls out against the Phillies for three games? What if he shows up and he's the Ketel Marte who was the NLCS MVP against Philly a couple of years ago and he's that dude? Who could? And I'm not trying to speak positive on Ketel and like build him up or anything. I'm just trying to look at this from the other side of the equation. Like if he comes in and he's that dude for three games in one of the most important series of the year, then how much trust has he rebuilt or how much, hey, no, we're good. Everything's fine. We love Ketel. This is awesome. How much of that happens if he has that kind of series against the Phillies? Because that's a big deal series.
6: Yeah.
5: that they're playing in those three games.
6: And he's certainly capable. I mean, you know, he has been the best player on the field much of his career.
5: Yeah.
6: He
5: not this year, but much of his career, yes.
6: But he's also had stretches this year where, I mean, if you're saying he has that, if all of a sudden his mind is right and he has his batting eye, which, okay, I mean, what's he going to do to get ready to actually be game worthy? And so he's not a liability in the box going against major league pitching after the layoff. But if he's able to get in there and actually be productive and be a spark and a catalyst, it's exactly what this lineup needs right now.
5: Yeah. The thing we were going to talk about here, Mitch Bratt does not have a locker for the Arizona Diamondbacks right now. Have we seen a roster move? Have they announced any kind of a roster move? So right now, Calvisi, I'll do the math so you don't have to, because we tried that earlier in the show and it was very painful. Diamondbacks
6: I'm officially outsourcing all math.
5: Okay, that's a good idea.
6: Thank you.
5: That's a very good idea. Yeah. The Diamondbacks are down to three known starters in their rotation. Three. Michael Soroka's on the the injured list. Three. Merrill Kelly, Eduardo Rodriguez, and Brandon Pfaadt. That's it. Okay. That's it. Soroka's on the injured list. Mitch Bratt is somewhere in the ether. He's not in the locker room right now. He doesn't have a locker. Presumably a roster move is going to be made. But as of right now today, 3:40 in the afternoon, your Arizona Diamondbacks have three starting pitchers, known starting pitchers on the roster. That, my friend, I think I'm more concerned about that than I am the Cattell situation, if we're just being honest about it. Like, this Cattell situation, it's splashy, it's juicy, it gets everyone all pissed off. I understand that. Think about where we are with the starting rotation now with this Michael Soroka injury. Because I'll tell you right now, Corbin Burns, he ain't walking through that door anytime soon. And who knows what he's going to look like when he does. Zach Gallen ain't walking through that door anytime.
6: Nope.
5: You have to survive the injuries that you've had to your rotation and the poor performance you've had in your rotation. And that's why what you said a couple of segments ago really resonated. This is such a big start for Merrill Kelly tonight. Such a big start for Merrill tonight. I
6: mean, he has been at his best when you've needed him most in moments like tonight, not only in the big games, but to stop losing skids, to set a new vibe. I mean, he has been the guy that you have wanted. Even when Zach Gallen has been at his best, in those biggest moments, I've always felt more comfortable with Merrill Kelly when they were 1-2 in some sort of order. And he just hasn't been that guy recently. So once again, you think about this clubhouse and think of all the built-in excuses for this team to just mail it in. Whether it's Cattell, wherefore Arte, that whole situation. Whether now all of a sudden with the starting pitching, you're telling me the clubhouse is saying, hey man, where was the front office at the trade deadline? Mm-hmm. Okay, that wasn't a want. That was a need.
5: No question.
6: That starting pitching was critical, essential. We did not get that at the trade deadline. And so I'm sure a lot of guys are looking askance and going, you know what, man? What are we supposed to do here? We're going against a red-hot Cubs team. They're coming in. We're in the playoff push. And we're down to three viable starting pitchers?
5: Mm-hmm. Mm-hmm.
6: What is the answer at that point? So, yeah, that's almost as intriguing right now as the Cattell situation.
5: It might be almost more damaging than the Cattell situation. I mean, Cattell is I'm not trying to minimize it and say it's not that big of a deal, but how are you going to survive with your pitching staff until you get those dudes back? And even when you do, I just don't know how deep they're going to be able to go into games given the level of severity of the injuries they're coming off of. It's a really hard dynamic. When we come back on the Burns and Gambo show with Paul Calvisi filling in for John Gambadoro, Deshaun Watson hates the Browns fans and they made him the starting quarterback because of it. And what was the 49ers owner doing?
6: Oh boy.
5: Next on Burns and Gambo.
8: Cattell Marte was spotted at a local casino during the Diamondbacks game. People say, hey, he didn't break any rules. No, he's a grown man. He can do what he wants. Absolutely. And people say, well, Cattell Marte is at the casino all the time. Let's use a show example on this.
9: Yeah.
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9: All right.
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8: 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Am I breaking any rules? No. Am I going to get fired? Absolutely.
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17: Last time I played on this field, I tore my Achilles. And that same fan base, they cheered when I got hurt. So does that have to do with, what does that have to do with anything about performance? When a person get hurt, especially for your own city, and they cheer.
5: That was Deshaun Watson over the weekend. Not happy with the fans booing him in the second half of a preseason game. He was named starter almost shortly thereafter. I think it was a day or so that went by before Todd Monken said that Deshaun Watson was going to be the starting quarterback for the Cleveland Browns. Now, you were looking it up. Paul Calvisi doing his homework over there. He has apologized, yes?
6: He said to start his press conference today after being named QB1 and the starter over Shedeur Sanders, saying his emotions got the best of him. He didn't mean to go at the fans. He had had a lot invested in coming back from not one, but two torn Achilles, and that he thought his standing with the fans was different based on his efforts to come back from injury and the efforts he had made with charities and in the community. And so his emotions were raw. Yes, he put it in reverse. That's exactly what he did. He backed up and backed off his earlier statements. I mean, you know, look, I mean, he's got to relate to Browns fans. Here's the number, the holy cannoli stat. Okay. Do you know how many starting quarterbacks they've had since 1999?
5: Oh, well, I know there's a whole takeoff on We Didn't Start the Fire from Billy Joel in which they name all the starters. Have you heard that?
6: The number is Ronnie Lott. 42. That is the number.
5: Have you
6: 42
5: ever?
6: Different starting quarterbacks since 1999. 42.

0: after that litany of incompetence and ineptitude, what do the Browns do? Because remember, it can always get worse. They follow all that up with the worst trade and the worst contract in NFL history awarded to Deshaun Watson. And after he made those comments over the weekend, after he stunk up the joint, right? Him and Shedeur Sanders going out there. He was terrible. He threw a pick. He couldn't get any downfield strikes. Then all of a sudden he gets booed. He takes it out on the fans afterwards. Todd Monken says, no, those comments won't have any impact whatsoever on my decision. Guess why? It wasn't his decision. You can't tell me it wasn't ownership saying we got $230 million guaranteed into Deshaun Watson. You're going to play him. And there's one key reason why they can get away with playing him, because the first two games are on the road. They're not at home.
1: Yeah, so by the time they
0: makes
1: home.
0: Sense if you're going to play him to start the season on the road.
1: I like your number better than the number I'm going to give you, but I'm going to give you another number to paint some context with this, okay? You care to take a guess on how many games Deshaun Watson has played since being traded to the Cleveland Browns and signing a $230 million contract?
0: Care
1: to take a guess?
0: 11.
1: Okay, you're close. 19.
0: 19.
1: Deshaun Watson has played 19 games since the Browns traded three first-round picks to the Texans and gave him a $230 million fully guaranteed contract. And he's played 19 games for them, LVC. And I always thank you for introducing this to my lexicon over here. Uh-oh. In the things can always get worse category.
0: Oh, boy.
2: Breaking just into our newsroom, San Francisco 49ers owner Jed York arrested in Ohio over the weekend. According to court documents, he pled no contest to misdemeanor charges of disorderly conduct and possessing criminal tools. He was originally arrested for engaging in prostitution. York was sentenced to 2 days in the Columbiana County Jail. He must also pay an $1,100 fine. York has ties to the Youngstown, Ohio area, having graduated from high school there. We are reaching out to the 49ers and Jed York's attorneys. We'll continue to follow this story and bring you updates as they come into our newsroom.
1: As Paul Calvisi likes to say, things can always get worse.
0: Can we continue to outsource that story to her? I'd rather have her talk about that story than yours truly. I'll be totally honest with you.
1: That's why we played
0: it. I couldn't be more uncomfortable at this very moment. I mean, by the way, it turns out the criminal tool was his cell phone. That's what they deemed a criminal because
1: he was using it to solicit.
0: He was
1: using it to.
0: He booked the appointment with the cell phone.
1: Wow.
0: Oh, boy. With that in mind, I'd like to move it along.
1: Yeah, please don't. Okay. At this point, I look to you for guidance and leadership. Say something.
0: I'm going to look into my crystal football, if you will, and I'm just going to forecast that he will not be in Australia for what is a marquee season opener, 49ers and Rams in Australia on the international stage. The NFL will figure out a way where Jed York will not be in attendance and anywhere near the international media.
1: Yeah, that's probably a good idea.
0: Yeah. So, Bernsie, there's it happens every year, and it happened over the weekend. It happened in sync with the Cardinals playing the Cowboys. There is the obligatory article on NFL.com glazing and gassing up the Dallas Cowboys as a Super Bowl contender. Now, keep in mind, the Cowboys basically haven't won jack to the squat since their last Super Bowl win circa 1995, 30 years ago. They have not been to an NFC championship game since then, the longest drought in the NFC. They had arguably the worst defense in the NFC a year ago. Now, they made a lot of improvements to the defense, Quinnen Williams and Kenny Clark up front, and here comes Von Miller and hear about Von Miller, and he got the number he wanted from Hunter Lipke because he guaranteed him a lifetime supply of chicken. Because it turns out Von Miller owns a chicken farm, a poultry farm. And so he guaranteed Hunter Lipke, the fullback, a lifetime supply of chicken to get number 40.
1: I didn't hear that.
0: Anyway, we're out of time, thankfully, for Cowboys fans, because I'm so sick and so tired of hearing this every single year the Cowboys supposedly, allegedly are a Super Bowl contender.
1: You got an amen from the congregation.
0: I mean, can we get a buzzer on that over there, Lauren, for once? I mean, just can I get a buzzer on Cowboys and Super Bowl?
1: Hold on.
0: Please, somewhere in there.
1: I totally agree. 4 o'clock reset is next on Burns and Gambo.
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11: I'm Mitch Vareldis, and here is what is trending now. From the Arizona Cardinals, linebacker Josh Sweat has been activated off of the physically unable to perform list, participated in practice today for the first time this offseason. He's been working his way back from what has been characterized as knee maintenance. Additionally, running back Trey Benson was released, designated with a waived/injury tag. You can see the complete list of roster moves made by the Cards, as well as the latest injury updates on Jeremiah Love and Carson Beck right now on ArizonaSports.com and the Arizona Sports app. Diamondbacks getting set to host the Chicago Cubs back-to-back series against NL Central foes. Arizona currently two games out of that last wildcard spot in the National League. They trail San Diego for the last and final spot. Merrill Kelly will be the man on the mound tonight. He'll go against veteran right-hander Kevin Gausman. First pitch is at 6:40. Pre-game coverage starts at 6 right here on 98.7 FM and the Arizona Sports app. And the Mercury announced today that they've bought out the contract of Dawana Bonner. With the Mercury officially eliminated from postseason contention, Bonner will now seek a new team in an attempt at hoisting another WNBA Finals trophy. 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
18: As told to you by the Cubs fan in the group, Lauren Cole will be attending two of the three games this weekend.
0: You know what? You should just leave it a Cubs fan. She shall go unnamed this series. No names. No name.
18: We're not going to call her by her name.
0: No, dead just to us. Cubs fan. Just Cubs fan. Yeah, just generic.
18: You're dead to us.
0: Generic. Lauren. Yeah, that's right.
19: It's not leading the reset for what it's worth.
18: No?
19: No.
18: It's a shocker.
19: There's more important news going on in sports.
18: Like
19: Josh Sweat and the Arizona Cardinals.
18: All right.
0: Here we go.
18: Tell me more.
19: All right. Well, let's start there. Josh Sweat, he's been activated off the PUP list. The Arizona Cardinals had until Sunday to do so. This will be Sweat's first opportunity to participate in any form of off-season work while he's been working on his knee. Additionally, running back Trey Benson has been released with a waived/injured designation on that.
0: Wow. Well, I said earlier that coming off some of those mental errors and the pre-snap penalties and how important that is to the head coach, that if he came in and cut a guy for the sake of cutting a guy to start this Monday, I wouldn't have been shocked. Well, that guy was Trey Benson. Now, did it have anything to do with Saturday night? Absolutely not. Not directly, but I think you're getting the message. There will be blood between now and Sunday in the final 53.
18: Yeah, I mean, it's noteworthy because he's a high draft pick for Monty Austin Fort during his regime, and I think to Calvisi's point, there will be others. Looking at you, BJ Ojulari, and I think that's the cost of doing business right now. The Sweat thing to me is really interesting because I saw some of the footage of him out there at practice, and I want to know, we're 20 days away from the opener against the LA Chargers. Has he been doing enough on his own to have himself ready to play in that game? Because this was the Fisher cut bait week for them with Josh Sweat, at least in terms of the PUP list. They have to make the cutdowns by Sunday. They either had to keep him on the PUP list past Sunday or activate him. It was time for action, and they did something about it.
0: And guess what, Bernsey? It's not always about you and your wants and needs. The head coach and the GM and the defensive coordinator need to know where he's at as well. What is the state of his game? And so if you get him out there in the joint practice, a little O-line, D-line drill, what's he got? What's he got under the hood?
18: He's right about everything except it is about me. Other than that, you're right. Everything you said is right, except it's about me. I want to know.
0: It's cool. I refuse to be intimidated. I'm not intimidated. I'm sitting in. I'm pinch hitting here. I'm not intimidated. Bring it. Let's go.
18: You sound intimidated.
19: That sounds like something an intimidated person would say.
18: Really? It sounds like something an insecure person would say. An intimidated person would say. But okay. All right, tough guy. You guys
0: are overthinking a little bit here. Guys over.
19: Not Bernsie quite. And I overthinking something? Yeah, sounds impossible.
18: Never happens.
0: We're not
18: trying to intimidate you, Paul. Next, please. What do we got?
19: All right. LaFleur spoke to the media today. This was pre the Josh Sweat news.
18: Of course it was.
19: He did.
18: Sorry. Of course it was. Why couldn't we make this Josh Sweat announcement before we talk to the coach?
0: Again, Bernsie, it's not about you and your wants and needs as a media member.
18: I'm very selfish. I'm very centered on me. My apologies. Lauren, please continue.
19: You are
18: my
19: the far more self-centered host here on the Burns and Gambo
18: clearly,
19: show.
18: Clearly.
19: Please.
18: I'm such a narcissist.
19: All right. I got to save that as a drop. All right. LaFleur spoke to the media today. We got a few injury updates to run you through. We'll start with Carson Beck.
20: Good with the throwing session. Still TBD in terms of, you know, what this, I guess we play Friday, this Friday will look like.
19: All right. Update on how Jeremiah Love is progressing.
20: He's doing well, progressing well, and kind of in the next phase of it.
19: But will he see the field this week?
20: No, he will not be on the field doing any sort of practice or anything like that right now.
19: And Rabbit went down with an injury in Saturday's game against the Cowboys. What does that injury look like?
20: He's got a little bit of a rib issue too. I mean, he hit him pretty good right there. So just kind of talked about in our team meeting about, you know, what's legal, what's not legal, stuff like that, and the targets and all that kind of stuff. But he'll be, I guess you could say, more day to day, and we'll kind of evaluate it every single day.
0: Yeah, that was a rough one on Rabbit. He came in and gave it his best shot in a 6'8", 250-plus-pound tight end.
18: I shouldn't laugh.
0: It was seek and destroy. I respect the mentality, but not only did he get the wrong end of that collision, he then got flagged up a 15-yard penalty for unnecessary roughness or a defenseless receiver, whatever it was.
18: And he looked hurt.
0: Yeah.
18: I'm glad to hear that he's okay, because I was watching your telecast on Sunday morning. And he looked like he got banged up. So I'm glad to hear he's okay. The only thing I take away from all that stuff, not surprised about Love. Again, since I am the narcissist here and I'm going to make it all about me, I really want to see Carson Beck play a little bit more before he just goes away for a couple of months, because he's going to go away for a couple of months, right? Like I'd like to see him play a little bit more.
0: And it wasn't just the Hall of Fame game. It was that no-look pass, the no-look touchdown pass going Matthew Stafford. That's the last we saw of him.
18: I know. But you know what? That's just me making it about me, and I won't. I hope Carson Beck feels better and can play sometime soon.

0: guys in touch with their emotions like that, but you know, well, I guess we make room for you. You know, I mean, it's
1: carry on, Lauren. Oh, no. Carry on.
2: All right. The NFL's most expensive team by average ticket price for this upcoming season has dropped, all 32 teams in order, starting with the Bills. What do you think the average ticket price to get into a Bills game this year is?
0: Wow. I mean, does it include your own folding table or what? It's, let's see, average price, I would say 173.
1: God, I'm just guessing.
0: I have no idea.
1: $350.
2: How about $610?
0: Oh, come on now. Man. Come on.
2: Yeah.
1: Way to stick it to the working class Americans up there in.
2: Oh, it's awful. Bills, $610. Eagles, $473. Bears, $472. Packers, $454. Seahawks, $428. Lions, $425. Broncos, $389. Wow. Raiders, $368. 49ers, $367. And Patriots round out the top 10 at $364.
0: Are you sure that's in American dollars? Is that Canadian currency? Because, you know, it's basically is Canada up there. I'm sorry, Wolf, but you know, you're basically from Canada. And so, I mean, I don't know. Maybe there's a trade deal to be had with all the latest tariff stuff. I mean, are there tariffs involved in the Bills ticket prices? That's what I want to know.
1: Get a free tour of Niagara Falls with the ticket to the Buffalo Bills game?
0: Get a free whack at the free, no. the main free the elbow drop on the folding table.
2: Right. You get to sit and maybe see the field.
1: A ride on the main of the mist, maybe? Yeah. No? Okay.
0: No.
2: All right, we'll move on to baseball because the D-backs, they play the Cubs tonight in game one of a 3-game series. 6:40 first pitch for that one. 6 p.m. pregame right here on 98.7. Merrill Kelly versus Kevin Gausman in that one. D-backs lineup. Newt Barr's leading off at DH. Lawler out of the lineup today for Max Kepler. And Mitch Bratt's been sent down to AAA. Torey Lovello spoke to the media just about half an hour ago and said that he cannot make the corresponding move public yet, but he would announce it when he could.
1: Oh, that's mysterious.
0: It's got to be a starting pitcher, right? Somehow, some way, somewhere.
1: It has to be.
0: Has to be, right?
1: Yeah, it's... Okay, they got three starters on the rotation as
0: Unless
1: we speak.
0: You're going to pull the whole opener thing, you know, not to bring up a bad memory the World Series, but, you know, you're going to go
1: Paul,
0: like...
1: that's a dirty word around here.
0: I mean, you might not have any choice, Burnsy. I mean, what are you doing? Right now you got three starters?
1: Yeah, the O word.
2: We don't use the O word.
1: Okay. No, we don't use the O word here on the first
2: okay. Well, show. Also, Torey Lovello confirmed that Ketel Marte is tentatively expected to be activated next Tuesday when the D-backs open their series against the Phillies in Arizona.
1: If that's what it sticks to, that would be 13 games missed for Ketel Marte.
0: So that's the answer. Ketel, wherefore Arte, Tuesday, he will be.
2: Are we so confident that it will be Tuesday, though?
1: Calvisi should get with Gatos down the news site because Gatos gave me his nicknames for Ketel Marte.
0: Oh,
1: and they are, you know, yeah. They are way more juvenile than yours, which is not a shock.
0: Okay. It's true.
1: Yours bring a level of intelligence and thought-provoking material. His are just like Casino Ketel and stuff like that. Really juvenile stuff. So congratulations for being smarter than Gatos, Cal.
0: Yeah. Full disclosure, I tried to jump in their show earlier, and I was denied, so I had to...
1: He's already bored filling in on this show. He wants to jump in over there.
2: He's already trying to get the news.
1: He's not going
2: to
1: be happy unless he's on both shows at Afternoon Drive here in the building.
0: But again, there's going to be airing of grievances in that clubhouse, right? He's going to show up. You know, as Vargas said, the door's open, dude. You can come in anytime. But once he does come in, the door's going to close. And then 3, 2, 1, oh boy, look out.
1: Yeah.
2: I don't know who's winning the Feats of Strength competition, but... we'll see on that one.
1: Yeah.
2: We've got the airing of grievances. We've got to have
1: the poll, right? We got the poll.
2: Yep.
1: Yeah, the
2: poll's coming in.
1: the whole Seinfeld thing.
2: Festivus. All right, we'll wrap this up with a little bit of college football because the executive director of Ole Miss's NIL collective said the FBI searched their football office for recording devices after Lane Kiffin left for SEC rival LSU.
1: Insinuating that he left recording devices in Ole Miss's office?
2: Yes.
1: Before he went to LSU?
2: So Ole Miss called the FBI to have them sweep his office.
0: That he bugged the Ole Miss football office.
2: Mm-hmm.
0: Wow. The level of paranoia.
1: Oh my God.
2: Welcome to SEC football.
1: Wow. week zero is this week, right? We got college football on the

0: dock it on Saturday, don't we?
1: Yes, we do.
0: Yeah, not Labor Day, but yeah, we got
2: Remember, Lane Kiffin wanted to coach. He wanted to continue coaching Ole Miss through the college football playoffs, including the Fiesta Bowl.
0: Yeah.
2: He wanted that opportunity, didn't get it. Obviously, and so now they think he's grinding that grudge and then some.
0: That's crazy.
2: Wow.
0: Crazy stuff.
1: All right, and with that, that's your 4 o'clock reset.
0: Thank you, Lauren, or she who shall not be named.
2: That's right.
0: When we come back on the Burns and Gambo Show with Paul Calvisi filling in, a whole new meaning to the phrase reliever roulettes after our weekend this weekend. That's next on Burns and Gambo.
2: Speaking of
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4: 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Strike 3 called. Take the finale, and they win the series against the Reds with a 5-3 victory this afternoon.
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16: 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How will the Diamondbacks fare against the Cubs? 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
0: All right, welcome back. 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
2: Burnsy, I'm here to assist in any way I can. I just thought I'd share with you, full disclosure, that in the past year or so, I fixed the dishwasher. I fixed my refrigerator twice. I'm on a heater. I'm fixing things. So if there's anything wrong around here that you need, you know, just let me know. I'm in on that.
0: So, like, you're fixing the show is what you're saying? You're fixing me?
2: Quite say that, but that's exactly what I was insinuating. I'm here, and let's see if we can get this thing fixed and on the rails again. Here we go. Thank you for filling that in. For anyone who wasn't following along, there you go. That was the thought bubble above my head.
0: I could read Thank it. You. Actually, I could. Yep. I could read it. I could see what you were saying over there because I'm just. You and I used to do a show together, you know, and within that show, it was called Sports Interactive. It was a popular little ditty that we used to do around here, right?
2: It was fast paced.
0: It was good.
2: We ran the 2-minute drill,
0: and within that show. Every day we would do a little segment called Reliever Roulette.
2: Remember that? True. Yeah. And you know what? It was always slanted towards the reliever part of it, you know, which I thought was a little unfair. You know, I mean, why always emphasize the reliever part of Reliever Roulette when you can emphasize the roulette part of Reliever Roulette? And that is our cue to roll it.
17: We are on our
18: The offense wasn't very good. It's not a choice I would make. I'm sure a choice a lot of people in this room would make. But he's a grown man and he can make his own decisions.
19: I think a lot of players are kind of frustrated with how it just happened. But I think first and foremost, it's him getting his knee right and mentally being in a good place to where he can come back and help contribute.
2: I'm not saying it was going to work. I just was thought maybe we'd give it a little test drive. We'd take it out, see if we could, you know, get it out of first gear. Not sure that...
0: I think Lauren and I both played that at the same time.
2: Is that why there was an echo? I'm like, did Lauren add some reverb? Like, what was up with that?
0: I think we both played that. I'm gonna play it again just myself here. Okay, hold on, because I think.
2: And for those who are unclear on the concept, remember back in the day, we'd play the intro, and then it would be the outcome of the ninth inning, and whatever closer was in and or reliever. Actually, it was whatever reliever, sixth, seventh, eighth, or ninth inning. It,
0: right. But to your point, Reliever Roulette has now taken on a brand new meaning.
2: Oh, it certainly has.
0: He was at a roulette table on Friday night while his team was battling the Reds. Here, I'm going to play it one more time.
17: Waiter on earth is
20: Ketel Marte!
19: The optics wasn't very good. It's, not a choice I would make. I'm sure it's a choice a lot of people in this room wouldn't make. But Cattell's a grown man, and he can make his own decisions.
21: I think a lot of players are kind of frustrated with how it just happened. But I think first and foremost, it's him getting his knee right and mentally being in a good place to where he can come back and help contribute.
2: You know, I mean, look, it's so easy to lampoon. And we just did it. But the optics are beyond horrendous. And then it gets even worse when his teammates have to answer for him. And so that's the blowback he's going to encounter when he theoretically, supposedly, allegedly is coming back by next Tuesday. So we spoke earlier, the scorched earth at second base that led to the Vargas error, at least that was our theory, the baseball gods, just when they struck that ball out of his glove for a brutal error because he's standing on scorched earth at second base. Well, look, that is reality in that clubhouse, I would imagine. You can hear it, if not in the words, in the tone of the sound bites from his teammates.
0: Well, the tone of the sound bites from Torrey, who, when at first he was asked about it, and it was kind of like, hey, he's a grown man, he can do whatever he wants to do. And then he circled back around to it later that night or the next day. I can't remember exactly the time frame because so much has happened here, in which he basically said, look, would I do it? Would you do it? Would most of us do it? No. But he did it, and he's, as long as he's at Salt River Fields the next day getting his treatment, what do I, you know, it's fine. He can do whatever he wants to do. It's just, I think in the grand scheme of things, it's but a footnote, albeit a very annoying, embarrassing footnote, but it is still not the main issue here. The main issue here is that Ketel Marte deserted his teammates in Boston and left them without any explanation and basically abandoned them and said, that's it. I'm not going to have, you know, like the fact that he was at a casino. Yep. Okay. It is. I'm not defending it at all. I'm not trying to defend it at all, but it's still not the main issue with Ketel. The main issue with Ketel is you ditched your brothers and you left them on their own without any explanation or any heads up or anything like that. That is still at the end of the day, the egregious thing that Ketel Marte has done here. Yes.
2: And all he had to do was show up within 15 minutes of the first pitch. They were still holding the lineup card for him. I mean, if he had a personal matter of some sort, if he even had a mental crisis of some sort, I mean, just communicate, relay what's going on. I mean, there is going to be a level of understanding to a certain degree, but when you ghost everyone, and I think that's a great word for it, he deserted his team.
0: Yeah.
2: And they were waiting literally until 15 minutes before first pitch. So what does that mean going forward? And honestly, where's his head out now? My opinion from earlier, I think this has been I'm not going to say premeditated, but I am going to say a season-long campaign of quiet quitting at times.
0: Yeah.
2: To me, to go back to the COVID term of quiet quitting, whether it was him swinging in anything and everything for that certain stretch to start the season, like, let's just get this at bat over with at this point, whether it was taking a called strike three and not even challenging what was a very questionable final strike that ended the game with a tying run on base and just other things like that. If you're one of his teammates, obviously you're wondering, A, we haven't gotten his best, and B, will we ever? What is the buy-in if he returns, if he's in the lineup again?
0: Yeah, and what does he need to say to them to get them, you know, what does he need to say to Corbin Carroll? What does he need to say to Ketel Marte? What does he need to say to Geraldo Perdomo? I don't know. I don't know how you come back from something like this if you're Ketel Marte. You do it on the field. And if he hit a walk-off home run next week against the Phillies, okay, maybe that's all you need to do. But I don't know how you come back with those guys in that room.
2: And it's a great point because obviously whatever he told Mike Hazen and Torrey Lavelle in that meeting was not satisfactory because they would have trumpeted it. Instead, they just sort of have a look of disdain about themselves. And honestly, there's nothing he can say. He's going to have to speak with his bat. He's going to have to speak with his play.
0: One preseason game to go for the Arizona Cardinals. Is the Cardinals' defense less concerning than originally thought? And what does Josh Sweat's return mean for all of that? That's next. Burns and Gambo, Calvisi filling in.
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4: 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He wasn't in the stadium. He was spotted at a casino.
22: Yeah.
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26: I'm Mitch Varaldis, and here is what's trending now. First, we got roster updates from the Arizona Cardinals. Primarily among them, linebacker Josh Sweat activated off the physically unable to perform list. He was back on the practice field today with his teammates. He's been working on his knee. That's as much as we know as far as the injury status was concerned, but he's back now. Additionally, running back Trey Benson was released with a waived/injured designation. You can see the complete list of roster moves as well as the latest injury updates on Jeremiah Love and Carson Beck right now on ArizonaSports.com and the Arizona Sports app. Diamondbacks getting set for game 1 of 3 against the Cubbies down at Chase Field. Arizona coming into tonight 2 games out of that final National League wildcard spot, trailing San Diego by those 2 games. Merrill Kelly will be the man on the mound tonight. He goes against veteran right-hander Kevin Gausman. First pitch is at 6:40. Pre-game coverage starts at 6. You can listen to it all right here on 98.7 and on the Arizona Sports app. And the Mercury announced today that they've bought out the contract of Dawana Bonner. With the Mercury officially eliminated from postseason contention, Bonner will now seek a new team in an attempt at hoisting another WNBA Finals trophy. 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
0: Calvisi's in for Gambo today on the Burns and Gambo show. We were talking earlier about the game that Cal called along with Sam Acho on Saturday night against the Cowboys. And you'll be calling the game again, the preseason finale on Friday against Green Bay Packers, right?
2: Let's hope the Cardinals joint practice doesn't go like the Cowboys joint practice against New Orleans, where they put the fight into fight 453. Both teams got fined $500,000. Media reports said there were anywhere between a half dozen and a dozen fights that broke out during that session. In fact, even Brian Schottenheimer afterwards had the quip that, like, right now I'm in charge of Fight Club. That was his quote afterwards. So I would tend to think that brotherly love, at least between Mike and Matt LaFleur, right? I mean, you know, come on. We'll see. We'll see exactly what transpires. But Matt LaFleur had a joke at his press conference. I don't know if it was today or yesterday, where Matt LaFleur said, you know what? If something breaks out and the players want to tag me in, I'll go ahead and I'll get into it with my brother at the 50-yard line.
0: If there is an issue, you can tag me in. They can tag in my brother. Yeah, I mean,
10: it goes back to what we've been saying for years. First of all, if there is an issue in practice, and that we're not going to play everybody in the game in it, but if you don't get your work in, you're going to play in the game. And conversely, if you're somebody that needs that work to get those snaps so the whole world can see it, you're going to be limited or not at all playing in the game. And then the second part of that is, if there's an issue, I'm going to tell the guys, hey, you come tag me in. They can tag in my brother, and we'll throw down on the 50. So
0: that was Matt. This is Mike.
11: Did your brother say today?
12: I did. I was just made aware. I didn't see it until about 2 minutes ago. So no comment.
11: You're not gonna fight back on the 50.
12: We'll see what happens.
13: Are you backing yourself in that one? If it came to that,
12: we'll see what happens.
2: That's hilarious. He said after the game with Cardinals Radio that his parents, the LaFleur parents, live in Green Bay.
0: Oh, do they?
2: They're going to, like, walk to the joint practice. Like, they're right there in town. So this will be...
0: I mean, but think about all the... And you're going. You're leaving tomorrow.
2: Correct.
0: I mean, not only is it the whole Mike-Matt thing, not only is it the whole dynamic of players fighting and how awkward that it might be for these two sets of brothers, let's not forget the whole Jonathan Gannon thing too. And I mean, the former Cardinals,
2: I forgot about that. You're right.
0: Like, he's going to be patrolling around doing Jonathan Gannon things. That's going to be a weird, the whole week is going to be a really weird dynamic in terms of how this is going to go with the two brothers. And I'm sure it'll be fine. I don't know how much fighting there's going to be. But the Gannon element, I think, is more interesting than the brothers element, just to see what sort of energy, because you know, Jonathan Gannon brings a lot of energy.
2: No doubt.
0: Like a lot. What sort of spirit is he going to bring to those practices for a couple of days for against
2: the team
0: that fired him?
2: If it wasn't for the LaFleur brothers, that knocks the JG thing off the front page a little bit.
0: But,
2: you know, that dynamic of being out there on that field and joint practice, and you have the offense going against Green Bay's defense and then Green Bay's offense going against the Cardinals defense simultaneously, just like last year in Denver, where you have, you know, 11 on 11 and like Trey McBride was getting really competitive and just working Vance Joseph Broncos defense last year. So
0: I remember that now. Remember that's that? Right. Oh, yeah, I remember
2: oh,
0: that.
2: Oh, man,
0: yeah,
2: they could that. Not stop Trey McBride to save their lives, and it was frustrating the Broncos. So it'll be very interesting. There's going to be a lot of different storylines out there.
0: You said something earlier in the show that we need to explore a little bit here. You think, and I don't want to put words in your mouth, but you think the Cardinals defense, the starting defense, is actually going to be okay this year?
2: The first team defense is competitive, I think, isn't nearly what the rest of the league thinks, what the doubters think out there. And I saw the blowback right on social media after Saturday night. Look, if you're going to get deep into the depth chart, okay. But I'm going to give you an example. This Dallas team that was in there on Saturday night, realized the Cardinals played Dallas. That was their last win last year on Monday night. It was also the last game with Mack Wilson Sr.
0: Mm-hmm.
2: That was a high-octane, high-flying, high-scoring Dallas offense that did not score until the fourth quarter. The touchdown on the board was a block punt, actually. It was a special teams touchdown by Dallas in that game. Again, with Mack Wilson Sr. running the defense and with Walter Nolan healthy, this is healthy. This is a, you know, you can't incur any injuries. Now you have Roy Lopez back and Andrew Billings, and hopefully Darius Robinson is going to be serviceable and productive, and his Josh Sweat is out there. Okay. And then the second level of the defense with Mack Wilson Sr. back and Jack Gibbons, I think. And remember, you had Cody Simon in there learning on the job, and the learning curve was extreme a year ago. Buddha, Dewey Wingert, your safety tandem, and then Will Johnson looks like he has taken a step in year two, and he's fully healthy, and I think he was still dealing with things last year. And then Denzel Burke and Max Melton. I just think, as constructed on paper, based on what we saw last year and what we've seen so far this year, the first team defense, with all the weapons you have in offense, you will be competitive. That's to my eye. I know that puts me in the minority, but that's what I'm seeing out there.
0: Well, it does put you in the minority. I think there's a lot. How do I want to say this? I think that a lot of it depends on Josh Sweat. A lot of it depends on Walter Nolan and his ability to be kind of that game-wrecking defensive lineman that, what was it, Mike LaFleur said the other day, I've never been a part of a good team that didn't have a game-wrecking defensive lineman on it. I think a lot of it has to do with a secondary kind of taking that leap and that growth and that next step. But I am curious how a couple of off-the-radar additions like Wingard and like
2: Jack Gibbons.
0: Gibbons. I was blanking on the name for a second. How a couple of kind of veteran type guys bring a little more stability to it rather than counting on Cody Simon to make that leap, or rather than counting on Dadrian Taylor Demerson to make that leap, right? Just a little bit of veteranness in there. And I just went back and looked at it. You're not wrong about Mack Wilson. And not that it was all him, but if you look at the points allowed before he got hurt, they were competitive defensively. Maybe not against the best teams in the world, but they were competitive defensively in those games. And it really wasn't until he left where you started getting those out of hand moments where teams were scoring 40 burgers on you every other week.
2: And that's the word I'm using. I'm using competitive. I'm not using dominant. I'm not saying you're going to be winning with defense. I'm saying you're going to be viable on defense as long as you have those big three: Mack Wilson Sr., Josh Sweat, Walter Nolan. You go back to that Dallas game when you had all three. Guess what? Josh Sweat had two sacks in that game. Why? To your point, Walter Nolan III was disruptive and destructive on the interior. He had two TFLs. He had a sack of his own. They could not block him. Yeah. So if you have that dynamic going, Zaven Collins, based to my eye and some of the people I'm talking to, has taken a bit of a step here in the offseason with his pass rushing. If you can get a little bit of some pass rush off the other edge, then all of a sudden, okay. And look, the Cardinals' weapons, even in their own division, I mean, I talked to Simi Fehoko about this on the Big Red Rage last week. Cardinals are really confident they might have the best set of weapons when healthy in the division. I know that's saying something. Trey McBride, Michael Wilson, Marvin Harrison Jr. You had Jeremiah Love with Tyler Allgeier. I mean, you know, Jacoby Brissett doesn't have to be a Pro Bowl quarterback. Just, you have a viable defense, competitive defense. Don't turn the ball over. We saw the downfield passing game with Jacoby Brissett last year. You saw how much better and different they were on third down, right? I'm just saying, I think it's stacking up. If they don't lead the league in injuries like they did a year ago, then all of a sudden, okay, let's ball.
0: Yeah. Chance the Rapper is bringing the Coloring Book 10-year anniversary tour to Arizona Financial Theater on September 16th. We've got your tickets. 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It felt like he was on the chopping block all offseason long, and now he got chopped. Trey Benson is gone. We're talking about it next on Burns and Gambo.
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0: Then in our poll question, let's turn things over to she who shall not be named on the other side of the glass.
1: Just some rando Cubs fan who's going to crack the mic.
2: I do have an update on this. So John,
0: on your Cubs fandom?
2: Yeah.
0: Okay, so, good.
2: Paul's only pinch hitting today. John Lund will be in tomorrow. Mm-hmm. John Lund popped in here about an hour ago. Said, Lauren, I had no idea you were a Cubs fan. My family's from Chicago. We're all Cubs fans.
0: Oh, no.
2: So this slander
0: will not carry on. Are you available tomorrow?
1: I can bring something up.
0: Can you make something happen?
1: I think technologically we can make it happen from Redbird One. I think we can do that. I think in today's day and age, I can make that happen because, yeah, this show, I mean, you know, you can't withstand two Cubs fans.
0: No, you can't have a majority. So I've got the she who shall not be named and it'll be the he who shall not be named. It's going to be the Dave Burns.
2: It's going to be tough for 4 hours.
0: It really is to say that all day long. It's a mouthful as it is. So, all right. Well, hopefully the Cubs just
2: start pointing.
0: Hopefully the Cubs just get their asses kicked tonight, and then we'll just take care of that. Mm-hmm. You know, then you'll just naturally shut up.
1: Things got extremely real here.
0: Sorry.
1: All right.
2: Wow.
0: That did get a little nasty, didn't it? Sorry. What's our poll question, she who shall not be named?
2: Poll question today is about the Arizona Cardinals. We're asking, what was the most concerning part of the Arizona Cardinals preseason loss to the Dallas Cowboys?
0: The play-by-play announcer? Oh, I'm sorry. Oh.
1: Well, there's a lot of buying in that. I mean, you know, Dave, don't cater to the masses. I mean, you know, you didn't be Captain Obvious. That's an obvious one there.
0: Right, it was so obvious.
1: A little deeper.
0: We didn't put it on the poll question.
2: That's why it's not in the poll question. That's one for everybody.
1: Wow. Okay.
2: Yeah. All right, so I guess pick number two. Is it false start penalties, defensive struggles, or the red zone offensive struggles?
1: Well, can't be the red zone offensive struggles. You're not even game planning, so let's throw that out. Look, the operation, just because the head coach considers it so important, so critical, and yes, you've had your share of pre-snap penalties. So I'm guessing, look, he didn't like practice last week. He said it was sloppy. He said it carried over into the game. I'm curious what it looks like on Friday night because the atmosphere, the environment, the intensity will definitely ramp up for the joint practice.
0: I'll say the defense, but it was pretty sloppy. Paul said something I thought pretty pointed earlier when you had said, if you really wanted to send a statement today, cut the guy who made two penalties.
1: Yeah.
0: Unless you need the guy who made two penalties. I don't know with Tim Ripon starting the year on the pup list. I don't know, maybe you need the guy who committed the two penalties. I don't know. But
1: yeah. I mean, look, I wouldn't have been shocked if he came in and said, you know what, Rivaldo Fairweather, not one, but two touchdowns wiped out because of pre-snap penalties. He gone.
0: Yeah.
1: But it turns out they made headlines with a cut in another way.
0: And we're going to get to that in just a second. What are the results of the poll real quick?
2: 62% going with the defensive struggles, 27% going with false start penalties, and 11% going with red zone offense struggles.
0: Thank you, Lauren. There were two players, Cal, that we've kind of figured all along were in real jeopardy this offseason, this training camp of being cut. One of them is B.J. Ojulari, who, as we've talked about, continued to play deep in the preseason game again, which is not a good sign for a former second-round pick at all, that he can't get off the field in a game in which they're trying to get all the important players off the field. The other was Trey Benson, who I don't think it's much of a stretch, and you tell me if I'm wrong, who was drafted to, in essence, take over for James Conner. Right. I mean, I think that was the vision when they drafted him. He is eventually going to be the guy who becomes our bell cow running back. Not only has that not happened, they've had to go out and sign a running back in free agency, draft a running back in the first round. And today they cut Trey Benson before even cut down day on Sunday. They had to cut Trey Benson today.
1: It's so disappointing, and for so many different reasons. Number one, he was a heck of a talent, you know, big back who legitimately ran in the 4.3s, ran a 4.39. He was very disappointed. He wanted to run closer to a 4.29, and he came in. And then, you know what? For a brief moment there, it was a 3 or 4 game stretch of his rookie year. He adopted the running style and mentality of James Conner. And all of a sudden, he started cramming it vertical. He ran between the tackles. He looked for dudes to run over.
0: Yeah.
1: I mean, it was something to behold. And then he injured an ankle, and he lost the rest of his rookie year. And then obviously the knee and swelling cropped up. You know, he had a couple of practices early in camp where he looked really good as well. He stoked a couple off the tackle, and you saw the acceleration, and he's a tough dude to bring down. But then the knee started to swell, and well, you saw what happened today.
0: Yeah, and with his release, they get a little bit of a, I don't know what the reasoning is behind it. We joked about it during the 4 o'clock reset. These moves were announced after Mike LaFleur's press conference today. It would have been selfishly nice to have them announced before the press conference so we could have heard what Mike LaFleur had to say about Josh Sweat getting activated and Trey Benson getting cut. But we'll hear about him sooner or later on Wednesday and what it means and all that. And it's not a surprise. I don't think it's a surprise to anybody that this happened. I guess I just look at it and I wonder, you know, what other high draft picks from the last couple of years are in jeopardy? Is it just BJ Ojulari? Are there others? Not that Darius Robinson is in any danger of getting cut, but I was surprised to see him playing as much as he did in that game on Saturday night. And I thought what you said earlier was really, really smart. Was Darius Robinson starting to play like he knew he was good and safe and that everything was cool, and that he had kind of reestablished his reputation, and they felt the need to put him back out there to kind of remind him, no, you're not, as a matter of fact. We still need to see you get some football out there.
1: Yeah, you're not a made man. Just because you're a first-round pick, you are not in the company of Walter Nolan and some of the other established defensive linemen. Not yet. You lost most of your rookie year. You flourished in the last three games of last year, but they wanted and needed to see more. And remember, he played quite a bit in the first two preseason games. So if he had put on film enough to make the coaches and decision makers feel comfortable, he would not have been out there against Dallas, but he was. So look, he needs some reps. He needs to earn the trust, I think, especially of a new head coach, mm-hmm. Darius Robinson. Can you be a viable part of the D-tackle rotation? You know, he played different spots as well at Mizzou. He played inside, he played outside. You know, I mean, are they looking for, is he a bit of a tweener? They looking for the proper place to fit him? You know, is he really a three technique? Is he a five? What
0: is
1: he?
0: This is a story we've told many times when it comes to the Cardinals defensively, right? But Isaiah Simmons, Hassan Reddick, like, and I know those are different regimes, but players who, do they fit kind of a defined idea of what a player is and what a player does? And are they struggling with that with Darius Robinson? That's a really good point. I hadn't thought of it quite like that before, but perhaps they are. I going back to the Benson thing, though, the other thing about that just kind of stands out to me a little bit is James Conner in all of this. Okay, we know Jeremiah Love. We know Tyler Allgeier. We understand how that's going to work. We've seen Bam Knight pop so far in the preseason. He's got a pre-existing relationship with Mike LaFleur from their time at the Jets, so I would assume he's got a role in this. We haven't seen anything out of James Conner so far. And I'm not trying to like say there's anything suspicious going on. I just wonder what's there. What is he? You're cutting Trey Benson. So obviously there is some baked in belief that James Conner will be available at some point. But what is there? What's under the hood? Especially after you've made this move today.
1: For everyone wondering about Josh Sweat, what is the status of James Conner?
0: It's almost as mysterious, isn't it?
1: Almost, yeah. And that was a grisly foot ankle injury that he suffered in week three a year ago. I mean, you know, if he needs more time, I don't think anyone would be shocked by that. But at the same time, he hasn't been on PUP. He's been out there. Could he appear in the joint practice? I don't know. But there's a reason Bam Knight didn't play. Look, your top three backs right now, the ones you can count on, Jeremiah Love, Tyler Allgeier, and Bam Knight. After that, you have a series of question marks. And by the way, the Fantasy Football on ESPN just did their computer projections for Jeremiah Love. Over 1,100 yards rushing this year, nearly 500 yards receiving. That's what they had in their fantasy projection for Jeremiah Love this year.
0: Where would I take Jeremiah Love? Second round? Jeremiah Love? Where would I take Jeremiah Love in a draft, in a snake-style draft? Second round? Mid-second round? Late second round?
3: The ankle injury has me worried.
0: Okay.
3: So I would say second round.
0: Second round?
3: But I wouldn't make him my first running back, if that makes
4: sense. No, I would not make him my first running back either. I would make him... You don't do the fantasy. Well, you can't do it.
1: You just can't have anything at stake, you know? Yeah. How about the guy who lost his fantasy and had to compete in the bodybuilding competition?
4: I love the fantasy punishments. Those are the best. The fantasy punishments are the best. They're fantastic. I love those. I love those. When we come back, the big news of the day, it's twofold. I mean, it's the Ketel Marte update, which we'll get to shortly. Josh Sweat finally has been activated off the PUP list. What does it mean? When will we see him? How is this going to work? We'll try to get some answers next. Burns and Gambo, Calvisi filling in.
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18: I'm Mitch Fereldis, and here is what's trending now. The Cardinals announced today, as part of a series of roster moves, that linebacker Josh Sweat was activated off the physically unable to perform list. He was back at practice today with his teammates for the first time this offseason. He's been working on knee maintenance, is what it was characterized as. Additionally, running back Trey Benson was released with a waived/injured designation. You can see the complete list of roster moves, as well as the latest injury updates on rookies Jeremiah Love and Carson Beck, right now on ArizonaSports.com and the Arizona Sports app. Diamondbacks getting set for game one of three against the Cubs from Chicago. Arizona coming into tonight, two games out of that final NL wildcard spot behind the San Diego Padres. Merrill Kelly, the man on the mound tonight. He'll go against veteran right-hander Kevin Gausman. First pitch is at 6:40. Pre-game coverage will start at 6 right here on 98.7. and the Arizona Sports app. And the Mercury announced today that they bought out the contract of Dawana Bonner, with the Mercury officially eliminated from postseason contention.